0: missiles. In orbit, the United States, China, and Russia all operate maneuverable satellites capable of approaching and inspecting other spacecraft. Such systems could be adapted to carry weapons, including lasers or projectiles. Remember, there was the no weapon clause in the 1962 space treaty. Well, that expired and nothing got revamped. So, of course, you know, space lasers is on the table. I'm sure that they're already up there. Western officials say Beijing and Moscow have demonstrated technologies that could be used to threaten U.S. and allied satellites. Yeah, of course. Fire from heaven. Here you go. The U.S. is also, here we go. The U.S. has also accused Russia of developing an anti-satellite capability involving a satellite designed to carry nuclear weapons. Moscow has denied that it is developing a space-based anti-satellite nuclear weapon. Run it back! Just run it back, everybody! Hey, in space, what if Russia gets nukes in space? What is this, 1955? I mean, there's nothing new under the sun, folks. They're just going to run it back. You know, it's like, hey, you know, the Iran nuke narrative. Yeah, you know, people are kind of sick of that one. What else do we have in the playbook? Well, sir, we can go back to Russia having nukes in space. Run it back. Oh, man. Are we going to have like 30 years now of like Putin is 2 weeks away from having a nuke in space? I mean, come on. This is just... And all of the policies here on Earth are going to be based off of Russia might have nukes in space. It's very tiresome. Dogfighting and Hunter satellites. Not Hunter Biden, folks, who came out and said he's 48% gay, by the way. Congratulations, Hunter Biden, for coming 48% out of the closet. Although the United States remains the world's leading space power, China is rapidly expanding both the number of satellites it operates and the complexity of its missions. Chinese satellites have demonstrated that U.S. officials describe as orbital dogfighting, which includes multiple satellites moving in a synchronized way in proximity. Chinese spacecraft have also shown the ability to capture a defunct satellite and move it into a different orbit. Dun, dun, dun, dun, dun, dun. It's like all these robot satellite thingies, you know, like coming around and inspecting and then like popping out arms and moving things around. Last year, China conducted what was likely an on-orbit refueling attempt, according to the U.S. Space Force official. Refueling would be a major breakthrough because satellites are normally constrained by the fuel they launch with. Okay, so pair this with the story that came out a few days ago with Trump saying, we're going to have nuclear spaceships. We're going to Mars, right? It's like they can't help themselves, you know? We gotta use the nukes as nukes, big boom, and we got to be the ones to have them, all right? We can't have other countries having nukes up there. It's dangerous. We got to, you know, we're going to use nuclear energy for our spaceships or our super spaceships to take us beyond. But also nobody else gets to have nukes because we're the ones that are supposed to have nukes. And yeah, so I just thought I'd bring this because as things go heavenward, look up, for your redemption draws near. You know, it's and also I will mention here, because I know there's, I kind of went on my flat earth rant last episode, so I'm not going to do that today. But there's a passage in Matthew when it comes to the gathering of the elect, which I've always found very interesting. And it's not as simple as, you know, like a flat earth model. Let's see. Let me see if I can find the actual passage. Here we go. Matthew 24:31. This is during, a lot of people say it's the rapture, but, I mean, it could be. Matthew 24:31, and he will send out his angels with a loud trumpet call, and they will gather his elect from the four winds, north, south, east, west, from one end of heaven to another. So, is this, I'm just assuming the cosmological model that is current, is this, quote-unquote, outer space? there are believers up there on the moon, if there's believers out there on a spaceship somewhere floating around, are they all going to be gathered in the end? I mean, in my opinion, it's going to be kind of, I don't know. I can see this becoming a thing in the next few years, kind of in the context of the Burning Man Christians. First Christian to go to space. Put it in the Red Book. That's going to be a thing. First Christian to go to space. And, you know, you're going to have the small cohort of flat earthers just lose their minds, right? I mean, they already kind of do this with, like, the guy who went around the moon, allegedly, one of the astronauts that went around the moon. Didn't he, I don't know if he fully converted or what, but he was like saying, I didn't grow up a Christian, but now I'm reading my Bible because I went to the moon and there has to be a God. So they're already kind of doing that a little bit, but more explicitly, maybe, you know, Christian in space. And we can bust out this passage and say, hey, you know what? You're not going to escape God, okay? And you're not going to escape whether you are with him or against him. God is going to find you. So, all right. So just paying attention to that. And of course, the end times implications of space lasers. Wrote about that 12, 13 years ago. Never published the book. It's okay. Those who know about it. What an easy way to roll out. Let's see. What roll out the fire from heaven. So there you go. Panda upgrade, bro. Christians have already done that. Yeah, I know they've done that, but I think it would be more, I don't know, just like a more explicit type thing where, you know, like not like an astronaut who's a Christian, but a Christian who goes to space kind of thing, you know, was it a preacher? You're saying a preacher did this anyway. That's kind of what I'm thinking, you know, like kind of how Taylor Swift allegedly went to space or that little trip or whatever. You're going to have like some very popular Christian preachers or something go up there and film a music video or something like that. I don't know. Play a worship song, you know, something like that where it's like, oh, cool. You know, first worship song from space. So, all right, there you go. That's our space news there. What else are we talking about today? We got a couple more. We got one more thing here, and then I'll jump into Katy Perry. Who did I say? Taylor Swift? Yeah, Katy Perry was the one that went up there. Okay, we are going to talk a little bit more biblical. This is kind of a setup to today's study.
1: It's got
0: to
1: be biblical.
0: And it's truly about the beast system.
2: Speaking of the beast system, beast system.
0: Do we have a J.D. Vance jingle? I don't know if we have a J.D. Vance jingle. I don't think we do. Yeah, it doesn't look like... Nothing is pulling up. If I feel like Jonathan F. made something like that, but I always think Jonathan F. made some kind of jingle somewhere. Okay, so the clip is going viral. J.D. Vance was on a show, a podcast with... what's the name of this young gentleman here? Bryce Crawford. We've talked about Bryce Crawford a little bit. He's a young Christian evangelist. I think he was on with Sean Ryan. You know, he's getting the treatment. Okay. He's getting the treatment from the intelligence folk. They like him. They like this guy. So he was on the show. There's several clips, but this 8-second clip went absolutely giga viral. Here's what he said.
3: What I'm trying to focus on is doing as much of God's work as possible right now. And if that leads to the end times, okay. What I'm
0: What is it about these guys? Notice the cadence. I'm going to play that clip one more time, and then I'm going to play another clip and just kind of, I don't know, there's a pattern or a speech. I guess it's a pattern, a tone. With a lot of these technocratic babies or something, I don't know, people connected to the technocracy, they speak about these issues in a particular way. I'm going to play it again.
3: What I'm trying to focus on is doing as much of God's work as possible right now. And if that leads to the end times, okay.
0: Okay.
4: My generation is hopefully, with the advances in science, the first generation to live forever, or the last generation that's going to die.
3: I'm trying to focus on is doing as much of God's work as possible right now. And if that leads to the end times, okay.
0: Am I overstating the cadence? It's, I don't know what it is. It must be something in that echelon of people that talk like that, you know? Bada bada bada bada ba, bada bada ba, bada bada ba, da da da da da, for the end times, okay. If we're going to live forever, we're going to do it. Like, there's just like this weird pattern of speech. I don't know. It's something I noticed throughout this interview. I mean, he doesn't always talk like this, but it seems to be just a cadence. There's a cadence of the elite echelon. So Charisma Mag or MyCharisma.com carried this article and went into a little bit more. I listened to a little bit of this interview, but I didn't sit there and do the whole thing. I haven't had the time to do that. But the article here is titled J.D. Vance Warns of Dark Spiritual Forces After Encounters with World Leaders. And he's talked about this a little bit before. He said, it says here, J.D. Vance is opening up about his spiritual, or about the spiritual realities he believes exists behind the halls of power. And some of what he has experienced while sitting across from world leaders has apparently set off alarm bells. During a wide-ranging conversation on the Bryce Crawford podcast, Vance was asked whether he has ever walked into a room in Washington and sensed something spiritually dark. His answer was striking. Quote, I've been in meetings with world leaders where various issues were being discussed, and somebody will say something or somebody will make an observation, and I will, like, feel a certain darkness about it. Very objective. Feel a certain darkness about it. He explained that these moments can set off, quote, every spiritual alarm bell in my body, leaving him with the impression that he needs to be extremely cautious about what was just said. Vance did not identify the leaders, countries, or specific discussions involved, nor did he accuse any individual of being evil. Instead, he describes an internal sense of spiritual discernment he has experienced while navigating some of the world's most powerful political circles. And for Vance, the spiritual dimension isn't merely theoretical. When Crawford asked whether access to highly classified information had revealed anything proving the supernatural exists, Vance said he hasn't uncovered a secret government file declaring a UFO is actually a demon, but his experiences have nevertheless convinced him there is more happening than what can be explained through purely physical means. Read your Bible, folks. You can read your Bible. You don't need to be a vice president looking for secret government files on UFOs and demons to know that there's maybe more going on than purely physical means. Quote, I've seen a lot of things that convince me there is a spiritual dimension to things, Vance said. The vice president argued that modern society tends to rationalize everything, searching for a scientific explanation, even when something doesn't seem to add up. Instead, Vance believes some things make more sense when viewed spiritually as part of an inherent battle of good versus evil. Sure. I mean, if you just look at everything spiritually, everything seems to make sense. At least that's been my experience, and that's been part of my message doing things on the internet for about 15, 16 years is, hey, the spiritual worldview, the supernatural worldview, the biblical supernatural worldview makes a whole lot more sense of everything going on. He even pointed to Gettysburg, where he once visited the Civil War battlefield and experienced what he called a, quote, very dark spiritual energy. Quote, it made the hairs on the back of my neck stand up, Vance recalled. Yet perhaps one of the clearest examples of God's providence, in Vance's view, came in Butler, Pennsylvania, when the then presidential candidate Donald Trump narrowly survived an assassination attempt in 2024. Trump turned his head towards a chart at nearly the precise moment the gunman fired. While that movement can be explained physically, Vance said reducing the event to coincidence misses something greater. Quote, it is just so obvious to me that coincidences like that don't happen without the hand of providence. Okay, so is there a coincidence or not? What are we talking about? I can't tell if he's like, there are no such thing as coincidences. And that's why those coincidences can't be just coincidence. It's like, okay. The moment carries an even more personal weight for Vance. He revealed that Trump had considered bringing him on stage at that rally and announcing him as his vice presidential running mate. Trump ultimately decided against doing so. Quote, what if he had called me on stage at that moment? Vance

subtle, but one is reliant on God entirely, and the other one is relying on your own spiritual discernment, quote unquote. And I'm noticing a lot of the deceptions we're dealing with today are much more subtle as more people become openly confessing Christians. You know, it's easy to just be like, oh yeah, I'm so spiritually discerning because this or that. But I think there's a difference between that and relying on the Holy Spirit with things. Vance told Crawford he has been fascinated by end times prophecy since childhood, even receiving prophecy study Bible when he was around 10 or 11. Oh boy. But when asked whether he believes humanity is living in the end times, he resisted making definitive declarations. I don't know, Vance said. Still, he acknowledged that certain developments in the world would leave him, quote, not shocked if the Antichrist was walking among us. Now, suppose all of us are in that camp. You know who would say that, though? J.D. Vance. All right, I'm not calling J.D. Vance the Antichrist, okay? It's not my point, but, I mean, you know, it would be the thing to do in this unusual suspects, Kaiser Soze kind of way, you know? Like, I wouldn't be shocked if the Antichrist was among us right now. Meanwhile, you know, where are you going during your nighttime meetings there, Mr. J.D. Vance? Then the conversation turned to AI. Of course it did. Because everybody talks about AI and the end times now. It's just, you know, it's just a cool thing to do now. Wasn't that cool when we were doing it, but, you know, it is what it is. Before entering politics, Vance worked as an investor in Silicon Valley. Now he says some of what he sees developing around artificial intelligence carries what he described as, quote, really weird spiritual dark energy. He talks a lot about dark energy, like spiritual darkness, dark energy. There's a lot of dark energy talk. Vance cited an account of an unnamed AI company allegedly holding a burial ceremony when retiring one of its models, with employees reportedly crying over the discontinued technology. Yeah, I mean, okay. That shouldn't surprise anybody. Quote, that makes me feel very uncomfortable, he says. And there's some dark spiritual things going on there. I'm sorry. I hate to be so flippant about this, but it's, I don't know. It's funny how he just keeps talking about dark energy. Vance, his concerns goes beyond bizarre corporate rituals. Vance pointed to people developing romantic relationships. Yes, we know all this stuff. When AI begins substituting for the human connection God designed people to experience, Vance said, quote, I think that's kind of satanic. Now, I'm very curious to see how some of this plays out with AI, because J.D. Vance is positioning himself not as like anti-AI per se, but he is leaning towards that more religious conservative side of the crowd, saying that AI is all demonic and whatnot. And I think even when I was discussing these things 10, 15 years ago, because there was no AI product, because it was AI in general as something to be used was still very theoretical, at least in public. I think they had some stuff, you know, LLMs and stuff working in the background, but it was much more, I guess, one-dimensional. There wasn't a view of how AI could be used as a practical tool. More so, it was much easier, or I guess for me anyway, it was much more obvious to discuss the spiritual implications of things like AI. So that's kind of where we were at with it 10, 15 years ago. As time has gone on, as a product has come out and people use AI almost every day, obviously there's psychological effects on people. Obviously, there's also some toolage that goes on with AI that make things very, you know, certain things easier, you know, accounting or counting things or, you know, text analyzing, stuff like that. There are tools that you can use with AI or coding. Coding is just, well, you know, I think coding is probably the biggest thing. So there's ways to leverage AI for some practical uses now. And so now it's become much more indicative of the narrative craft when it comes to the present.

0: president saying, we're going to be the greatest AI. We got to win AI. Got to have the data centers, all this kind of stuff. And Vance playing the more, I sense a lot of dark energy with AI. And I say that because there's a bill that just was introduced by Sanders, by, I'm trying to find an article on it. Bernie Sanders, here we go. Bernie Sanders, Kazar, to introduce legislation to ban artificial superintelligence and temporarily pause advancement AI development. Now, okay, so they're going to introduce a legislation to ban artificial superintelligence. Now, the problem with something like this is, how do you define artificial superintelligence? What does artificial superintelligence mean? Because one could argue that it already has superintelligence. I mean, AI can solve, much like a calculator can, AI can solve certain things much faster than I can, or any mathematician can, even, right? Just because of the nature of compute, with automation, with certain things, it can do certain calculations very fast. Is that super intelligence? Or are they talking about like sentient type of intelligence? Let's see, real quickly here as a side note, Sanders said, nearly every day there's a frightening news story about how big tech companies are losing control of the technology they are developing, with potentially cataclysmic results. The leaders of the major AI companies publicly acknowledge that they do not fully understand the technology, and that, but they've been saying that for a long time. It is irresponsible for society to allow them to move forward and make these products even more advanced. That's why I'm introducing legislation to immediately pause the development of increasingly powerful AI and ban the creation of systems that humanity cannot fully control. Okay, so I'm really interested to see how this all plays out, because think about the political implications of this. Sanders is saying it's in the best interest of humanity to pause AI development. Trump is saying, you do that and China takes over the world. Right? So I mean, we're at this point. The technocracy pressures are becoming so palpable. And we knew this was coming. This is something I have been talking about for a long time. The politicization of this topic, of AI, of technology in general. Nobody wants data centers. Well, you're going to need them if you want to win the cyber war. Nobody wants to advance AI. Well, you're going to have to, otherwise China's going to take over the world. What do you do as an American citizen, as a Westerner? Do you put ideal things in, like the ideal out, not the outcome, but like you put your idealism in front and say we should sacrifice our current progress for the ideal circumstance of, you know, preventing more cataclysm or even societal collapse or something like that because of AI? Or do we support the technology because we need it to keep up with other nations that are trying to take over? One is a very geopolitical, nationalistic point of view. The other one is more, I guess you can call it humanitarian, very loosely. Now, one could argue, maybe this is Bernie Sanders' argument. You know, maybe Trump says, China's going to beat us with AI. We can't let China beat us. And maybe Sanders is saying, they'll destroy themselves with AI because AI is becoming too powerful, you know, whatever. Because that's kind of their view, right? That AI is going to, that we're going to lose control and it's going to crush society or whatever. So maybe that's the play. It's like, all right, they want the faster car. Let them have the faster car because they'll crash and burn. And so it really puts us in between this rock and a hard place when it comes to this topic of AI. Okay, back to Vance here. He thinks it's satanic. Okay. All right. I'm not going to disagree with him on that. I'm just saying, you know, it's everything is so simple with Vance. You know, it's like aliens, demonic. AI, satanic. I feel dark energy everywhere in politics. It's like, good job, JD. But for all his fascination with prophecy, spiritual warfare, and the darkness he believes he has encountered, Vance's message wasn't one of panic. Hey, prophecy without panic, everyone. Thanks for the pitch, JD Vance. Maybe he's like backhandedly pitching my book, Prophecy Without Panic. Boom. I'm going to actually quote this. I'm going to put it on the back of the book, you know, endorsed by JD Vance, you know. be fascinated with prophecy? Don't panic. Instead, he sees it as a reason to discern the world more carefully. All right. Yes, discern the world more carefully. What would help us discern the world more carefully? I would argue maybe discern the word will help us discern the world. That's my take on it. So there you go, J.D. Vance saying, and that's the other part of it. He said in the clip that his focus is doing God's work. And if that brings about the end times, so be it. Is he really doing God's work? I don't know. Only God knows. I'm not saying I know. The higher you go up the echelons of society, there is a little bit of skepticism of like, okay, what have you sacrificed to get that high up on that ladder? So there's always that, but you can also generally say that because God is ultimately in control of everything, that he's allowing things to happen. So maybe in that way, you know, the Satanist at the top echelons of society, they are doing God's work. Hey, one could argue that the Antichrist himself, the man of sin, the son of perdition, is doing God's work because he's carrying out the manifestation of ultimate evil, which prompts people, you know, prompts means different, something different nowadays with AI, but which basically signals or creates the cultural, societal, world atmosphere, climate for the return of Jesus Christ to judge the world. So there you go. I can go on and on about these topics, but I'm going to cut it off right there. J.D. Vance making a lot of noise, or at least this clip, getting a lot of attention. A lot of people have different takes on it, and it's easy to just jump on him and be like, he's this or that or whatever. But I think it's a little more nuanced than that. Like anything, there's a lot more nuance. But it is something to point out that, hey, whether you're Peter Thiel or you are J.D. Vance or you're Jared Kushner, you know, the front running echelon elite of the technocracy, they all seem to really like Bible prophecy chat. Why is that? Why are they all interested so much in biblical prophecy? You know, some people say, I've seen a lot of this sentiment recently. It's like, hey, they're just using the book of Revelation as a blueprint for their own agenda. And in that case, I mean, maybe they are, but in that case, they're sort of, it's like a self-fulfilling prophecy. You know, it's prophecy where it's they're trying to fulfill it in a sense, and therefore they will, kind of thing. But ultimately, God allows all of it. You know, it's under his timing. And, you know, I'll end with this, or not end, but transition over to Genesis 3 and how it relates to the re-enchantment, because I think it's really powerful when you start digging into it. I have found that there is a very concrete way to trigger everybody on X, okay? If you go on X and you go follow me on X, at Face Like the Sun, don't get triggered, okay? Please comment on some of the posts that I make, but don't get mad, because I'm actually trying to get your emotional response. I'm just saying it right here. If you respond a certain way, and it's funny because I'm telling you publicly and I'm letting you know, because that's what X is. Like, X is sort of this kind of trolly place. And so, you know, I'll say things because I know it's provocative and I know it garners people to react and interact with the account. But I said this yesterday, you probably think you're too discerning to be deceived by the Antichrist. What if that's part of the deception? Ooh. Are you offended yet? Do you feel that the words welling up inside you? Guns! How could you say ironing? Blah, blah, blah. I said something else the other day that also garnered a ton of responses. If you haven't noticed, there's a formula to this. I just like having fun with the formula in our particular niche and genre. Because it does garner reaction here. Here's another one in that format. If the Antichrist is supposed to be a counterfeit Christ, why is it considered anti-Semitic to suggest he could present himself to the world as the Jewish Messiah?
1: Oh, God, he can't be Jewish.
0: I mean, everyone's got an opinion about these things. Everybody has an opinion, and I want to hear it. I genuinely do want to hear everyone's opinions about it. It gives me an opportunity to get my own sentiment analysis of my followers and everything else. But it's very funny when you start going through the replies here. Everyone's got a take, and you know, I love some of these takes. Some of them are a little bit more intense. You know, Joel, if you're watching, what's up, buddy? I appreciate you. Love you, bud. We disagree on some of these issues, and we've been going back and forth quite a bit on this. And I just keep it going. You know, I just keep it going. I do have some substantive things to say when it comes to Joel and his views. And one of the things Joel is saying is that, and because we brought up the archetype over the course of the last couple of days, we've been going back and forth on it. And I'm noticing that we can read about certain kings of Israel in the Old Testament, and they will actually present a piece of the archetype of the Antichrist. And I talk about this in my Bible study, patreon.com/facelikethesun. Several weeks ago, I was talking about Hezekiah, and Hezekiah was generally considered a great king for Israel. You know, he was the king during when God defeated the Assyrian army. Right? And a bunch of them died. The angel of the Lord came down and wiped them out. And generally, Hezekiah is considered a good king for Israel. But in the end, God, through the prophet Isaiah, basically tests Hezekiah in a sense, because Hezekiah, the Babylonians come to visit, and Hezekiah is very generous to them. He's like, hey, oh yeah, come hang out, come check out our kingdom, and blah, blah, blah, blah, blah. And Isaiah goes, hey, do you realize that you're opening the door for your people to be held captive by them? In other words, foreshadowing the Babylonian captivity. And Hezekiah's response was, yeah, but you know, that's further down the line. That's in the future. At least we have peace now. So ultimately, Hezekiah kind of fell on, I only care about myself kind of attitude. And I think it's a Sanhedrin. There's certain Jewish text that comment on this particular piece of Hezekiah's reign. And they say, Hezekiah was basically on the path to be the Messiah. He was being considered to be the Messiah, but he failed the test because Isaiah came and tested him and said, well, what about the Jews? What about the Babylonian captivity? Are you going to do something now before it becomes a problem? And Hezekiah said no, so he failed the test to become an actual Messiah. But what that shows is that the Jews generally are still waiting for their Messiah, correct? They're waiting for a conquering Messiah. And so it's not a crazy idea that the Antichrist will present himself as the Jewish Messiah, but Joel completely disagrees. Joel said that every archetype of the Antichrist is Gentile, and I disagree with that, but that's okay. Anyway, that's a little side note to that. But anyway, back to the trolling. Yes, X is a place of trolling. I'm going to try to pump out more of these, just you know, one or two a day, to try to get some engagement from people. And I implore you to share your thoughts, share your opinions, because it does generate great discussion. And it's an opportunity for you to, if it gets you into the Word, that's my ultimate goal there. You know, jump into the Word, study the topic. Get to know some things, you know, because it does force you to look into certain things and research things. And even my little back and forth with Joel, it didn't challenge my views per se, but it made me go back to my notes and look at some things and like, oh yeah, I forgot. There's that one thing that makes my point better or whatever. One of them being Hippolytus, one of the earliest commentators of the Bible in the end times. He takes a view that the Antichrist will basically rebuild the temple and sort of be nice to the Jews, and then he will betray them later, you know, that kind of thing. And you know, it's just interesting that there are different views when it comes to the Antichrist. There's so many different views, actually, that it's a you know, conversation to be had. But I will concede to the fact, and this is part of Prophecy Without Panic, you have to acknowledge as a believer that if you are to look at how Jesus fulfilled the prophecies in the Old Testament during his first coming, you have to acknowledge that there's probably a lot of things we don't know and that we will never know until it actually is fulfilled. Passages that we have no idea are like, oh, this was actually saying this about the Antichrist, about Jesus' second coming. I think that we're gonna have a lot of that going on. So you gotta stay humble. Just have a humble heart. Be ready. Be prepared. But don't die on any hill of interpretation, especially man's interpretation. So, all right, let's get into a quick Bible study here.
2: It's gotta be biblical.
0: Let's see. I want to play that other. Here we go.
3: People don't even read their Bible, for heaven's sakes.
0: People don't. They really don't. They should. I'm going to start with Genesis 2. This is kind of picking off where I had left off last episode. And we're talking about Genesis in the context of modern reenchantment. And as we go through here, I think you'll see that, man, Genesis 3 especially, so much theological muscle and weight when it comes to how it relates or how we can be informed believers during the reenchantment. And I hope that this is actually something that equips us as a way to speak to those people in the New Age or spiritualism or whatever who are seeking, because they will acknowledge the supernatural. It's just what kind or what form and under what conditions and what is the cosmology, what is the hierarchy, all those different things. So I'm going to start with Genesis 2 verse 15 here. And it says, then the Lord God took the man and placed him in the Garden of Eden to cultivate and keep it. Okay, right off the bat, God gave us a purpose. I ranted about this last episode. We have a purpose. We are placed in the garden to cultivate and keep it. That's it. You know, the ancient alien people will like us to believe that we were enslaved by the Anunnaki to harvest gold for them to survive on their planet. That's their narrative, which is eerily close to the Luciferian doctrine that Yahweh had imprisoned mankind in the garden. Right? So you can see how a lot of those narratives are loyal to one form or another. You're either loyal to the text here where it says, hey, God put man in the garden to cultivate and keep it, or no, it was actually an enslavement, right? Two different, same event, two different views. Verse 16, and the Lord God commanded him, you may eat freely from every tree of the garden, but you must not eat from the tree of the knowledge of good and evil, for in the day that you eat of it, you will surely die. You will surely die. So we're given these responsibilities to work and keep the garden, and we are given this sacred space, Garden of Eden, where God can freely interact with mankind. But because of the tree of the knowledge of good and evil, we don't have unrestricted access to everything within the divine realm or this perfected condition of Eden, where heaven and earth were together, basically, or the unseen realm and the seen realm were together, not separated or not divided. And I think it's an important thing to point out that God did not give us free rein to go and do whatever we want. It shows that there were proper limits of human knowledge and experience. Because there was a tree there, don't eat of this fruit or you will die. There was a consequence to it. And so it's not so much that knowledge itself is evil, but it's this idea of wisdom Wisdom is praised in the Bible multiple times. You got Proverbs 2:6, for the Lord gives wisdom. James 1:5, God gives wisdom generously. So the issue isn't receiving wisdom or even receiving a certain type of knowledge, but is the wisdom you're receiving, is the knowledge you're receiving, is it from God and according to God's order rather than seizing it on their own? And this is the sin, the fall. There are many things we don't know, you know, in the spirit of me talking about how we don't know all the things about how end times prophecy will play out. We have to stay humble. We got to know that there is stuff that we're never going to know because God knows and we don't, and we're not God. Deuteronomy 29:29 gives us a principle. The secret things belong to the Lord our God, but the things that are revealed belong to us. We are only given what is revealed to us. And in that moment in the garden, we were revealed the garden itself. We were revealed our purpose to work and keep the garden, to have open communication with God. And this was probably ideal. This was probably the most ideal condition that mankind can be in. Because we didn't have this knowledge of good and evil in a sense that we didn't need to seek our own knowledge. We already had everything that gives us fulfillment, gives us access to the divine. So there's a distinction with wisdom and knowledge that God gave us and what some other entities might give us, or what is perceived as knowledge and wisdom. But the point here is that there are boundaries, and human beings are not authorized to figure things out on our own just because we're curious or we're spiritually sensitive or we're capable of reaching some extraordinary level of knowledge or something like that. And we'll get to this. It sets up Genesis 3, where there is another intelligent being in the garden, which is the serpent. So it shows us the boundaries. And I think this, in the re-enchantment culture, where spiritual experience is sought after quite a bit, there's a lot of exploration going on with that stuff. It's seen as virtuous, right? It's virtuous to try to explore your spirituality or the spiritual realm. It's encouraged to go into altered states or for spirit contact or channeling or divination or all these things. It's encouraged to do that, to build higher consciousness, all these different things, to transcend the material world. They're all seen as positive things that you should do. And it can be confusing as a believer. It's like, wait a minute, I do believe that there is a transcendent world. I do believe that there's an unseen realm and all these different things. But Genesis provides the boundary here. So what it shows is that the spiritual realm is real, but we are not granted full open access to it. And it's only under God's authority, only what he reveals to us, only what access he gives us, that we are allowed to traverse. And it's not because God is so cruel, just like the garden narrative with the Luciferians flipping it. It's the same exact thing. You know, just because we can doesn't mean we should. And maybe we are made with the capacity to, but That's why the fulfilling, you know, human fulfillment and purpose and all these things, we are seeking so much of it as a human race today, because we've left God outside of any of those pursuits. We're seeking it on our own. We're trying to figure it out. It's the whole God-sized hole in your heart analogy. You can fill it with all kinds of stuff. It's never going to be filled. God is the only one that can fulfill that. And because God said, don't do all those things, it's not good for you, I've given you boundaries to work with. If you try to go beyond that, you are going to fall. You're going to miss the mark. You are going to die. And it's kind of like the speed limit. For some reason, this analogy came to my mind as I was putting my notes together. It's like the speed limit on the road. You know, you build a car and, you know, somebody said, like, why don't you just build the car where you can't go past the speed limit, right? But no, you build a car, you build it so it can go past the speed limit. Almost twice as fast, usually. But given the speed limit, it's not so much that, like, of course you can speed, you can get a ticket. There's consequences for breaking the speed limit laws. And actually, I remember there's a difference, and maybe, I don't know, it's been a while, so I haven't looked at this, but I think there is a legal difference between speed limit and maximum speed. So if you have, like, you have a sign that says speed limit 65, and it's, you know, if there's a max speed 80 or something like that, I think there's a legal difference. I don't know what it is. I forget. But point being, the speed limit is there not because your car can't go past the speed limit, but because it's generally best to stay there or a little bit under there for the maximum efficiency for the flow of traffic. In theory, of course. And in a similar way, God allowed us to eat from that tree, allowed us to seek knowledge beyond what God gave us. But God put us in Eden, gave us our purpose, gave us our fulfilling tasks. And he said, this is what will fulfill you. This is what will keep you whole and in open relationship with me. But of course, something else comes into the picture to deceive us. Verse 18 here, the Lord God also said, it is not good for man to be alone. I will make for him a suitable helper. Okay, men, all the men listening, it's okay. We are not good alone. All right? I mean, I just talk to my wife. If I left to my own devices, not a good situation. Okay? So God probably saw man. This is before the fall, guys. This isn't even after the fall. This is before the fall. God is looking at man. I've created this man. I've given him purpose. I've given him a beautiful garden and this rule, you know, the limitations that everything he needs to be fulfilled and happy and in communication with me. Oh, bro needs a companion. he needs a helper. He needs help. Okay. So ladies, understand that you were created out of man. We are partners. It's not that you're better or worse. We're not, you know, I mean, you know, you can bring up all the Roman stuff and we can talk about that another time, but, or Ephesians, I guess, when it comes to the role of the male and the female. But ultimately, woman created out of man for partnership, a woman as the helper of man, because man is not good alone. Okay. So, all right, that's Genesis 2. There's more there at the end there, but let me just jump to Genesis 3 because this is more of the meat of today's study here. And let's see, Genesis 1. Now the serpent was more crafty than any beast of the field that the Lord God had made. And he said to the woman, did God really say you must not eat from the tree of the garden? The woman answered the serpent, we may eat the fruit of the trees of the garden, but about the fruit of the tree in the middle of the garden, God said, you must not touch it or you will die. You will surely not die, the serpent told the woman. For God knows the day that in the day you eat of it, your eyes will be opened and you will be like God, knowing good and evil. Now, I know you guys are pretty familiar with this and there's a lot of things to be talked to and discussed about this and have been discussed over the years. But it's interesting that the serpent enters this sacred place. And if you are familiar with Dr. Michael Heiser's work on the Divine Council, you know, he talked about the Nakash. I remember I was blown away when I first learned about the Hanakash, the shining one that associates with divination. So, what did we just say about Genesis 2? The boundaries that God set, the knowledge that we need to be fulfilled and in open communication with God in the idealist sense. We had everything before the fall. Seeking knowledge outside of what God has allowed us to understand and know, or on a need-to-know basis, I suppose, is what the spiritualists, the esoteric, the occult, that's what it's all about, going beyond the boundaries that God has set for us. And so it makes a lot of sense that the serpent comes in, and the name, Hanakash in Hebrew, has a verbal association with divination because he is going beyond the boundaries that God had set. And also it's he's associated with shining or brilliance. So in the context of the Garden of Eden and the serpent, the Hanakash is a divine adversary. And of course, if you look into it, you can look at the dive into Dr. Michael Heiser's work and you'll see the serpent imagery. Of course, the divine throne guardians. And of course, in the book of Revelation, Revelation 12:9, the ancient serpent, who is called the devil and Satan. Revelation 20, verse 2, again, identifies the ancient serpent with the devil and Satan. So we know that it's the same entity. But it also shows us very clearly that not everything supernatural is loyal to God. Clearly. There is spiritual intelligence, there's supernatural knowledge, and there's all kinds of spiritual experiences people can have, but it doesn't mean that it is God-ordained. So, you know, in the past, a lot of these things have been in the context of, hey, is there a spiritual reality or not? Is there a spiritual entity out there besides humans and God or not? And clearly, especially under the work of Dr. Michael Heiser, articulating all this, this is already in the Bible. This isn't, you know, we talk about Mike Heiser a lot, but that's just because he was a scholar that pointed us in this direction. He wasn't coming up with anything new. He was actually showing us what the text actually says. And so what he showed us was that there are, not only is there a spiritual realm, but there are many creatures that are within the spiritual realm with moral agency, meaning some are loyal to God, some are not. And in the context of the re-enchantment, this is so important because everything about the enchantment is acknowledging a supernatural, but then that's it. You know, you're not discerning if there is an entity who is loyal to God or not. Again, they acknowledge and even promote the idea of spiritual guides or ancestral presence or channeling entities or all these different kind of spiritual encounters with what appear to be benevolent entities that are giving me the, you know, information from the other realms and stuff like that. Cody's very upset about these channeled spirits. So it affirms a supernatural reality while also the Bible affirms the supernatural reality that all the people that are in the re-enchantment or seeking will also acknowledge, but with what the New Agers and all these people have, they don't have the discernment to know if whatever they're encountering is actually good for humanity or not, because they ignore God's providence, God's what he laid out, really, in Genesis 3 here especially. So it's a question of who does it serve? You know, when the serpent came in and tried to deceive mankind here, did it serve God? No. Did it serve man? No. It served the serpent. And this is why the act of Jesus, the selfless act of sacrifice, God, his only begotten Son, being the sacrifice for all mankind, these things all connect to a greater theological point. So, and here's a few other things to point out. And this is, you know, these are kind of like obvious points, but I think saying it out loud and thinking about it will help as well. When the serpent comes into the garden, he actually acknowledges that God exists, right? And this is a common theme throughout the entire Bible, whether it's a demon acknowledging the Christ or the serpent acknowledging God's existence. There is no like, oh, God doesn't exist. There's none of that. There's actually, oh yeah, God does exist, but it's more about like, is God telling you the truth? And that's where the deception really comes in. So the supernatural reality is presumed with all of this. And the question isn't, does God exist or not? It's actually, is God's character good? Are God's commands good? Is there a difference between proper interpretation or of divine revelation? Is it to serve you, the man, or to serve God? So, of course, the serpent exaggerates the restriction. You shall not eat of any tree. God actually said, you may surely eat of every tree. Right? And the woman even says that, right? Uh-oh, my mouse froze. There we go. Here we go. Okay, sorry. My mouse is getting frozen here, and that's no good. All right, so the spiritual deception here is distorting what God has revealed to us, distorting the limitations that God gave us for our good, not because he's evil and wants to forbid us from knowing more. Now, if you have children, you know this. You put boundaries, right? We put kids in a crib, or, you know, these little things. They're kind of like cages, right? It's not because we're trying to imprison our children. It's so that they don't get hurt. They don't just crawl up a staircase and fall over. You know, something bad happened. Boundaries. And, you know, it's funny. If you talk to my wife, she will tell me, you have no boundaries. No, my boundaries are different types of boundaries when it comes to stuff like that. Tolerance of the children and their out of controlness and stuff like that. But, okay, so this pattern, actually, God revealing things and then somebody or something distorting that, it's common throughout scripture. Deuteronomy 13:1-3 warns that even a sign or wonder is insufficient if the message leads Israel away from Yahweh. 1 John 4:1, do not believe every spirit, but test the spirits. That's one that a lot of us are familiar with. Galatians 1:8, even an angelic messenger is rejected if the message contradicts the gospel. So this is a principle that is right there in Genesis and also reiterated over and over again in the New Testament as well. So, for the modern re-enchantment, for contemporary spirituality, they often will promote the personal experience first, and even the charismatic movement. Okay, this is, I think, where I push back on the charismatic movement a little bit. They look for that experience. I felt this. I felt this entity's love. I felt something. I sensed it. I knew. J.D. Vance, I feel darkness. It's all based on a feeling, an experience, you know. And those who go out into the woods or South America with a shaman and they take ayahuasca, they're looking for an experience of some kind. And spiritual truth is drawn from the experience itself. Like they draw out spiritual truths from the experience. They go experience, then spiritual truth. When in reality, Genesis 3 is actually warning us that because of the supernatural source and what God has laid out, it's like, no, spiritual truth is this. Now draw your experience from that, and you will have a lot more protection, divine protection, really. So you can see how the flipping in the re-enchantment context, very much so, the same principles of the flipping of God's design, the Luciferian doctrine that we've talked about, it's throughout everything. It's all flipped. Let's see, Genesis 3:4, you will surely not die, the serpent told the woman. So a direct contradiction to God. God said, you will die. That was Genesis 2:17. And then Nakash says, you will surely not die. So now we have these two supernatural authorities, really. You talk about Yahweh, God, telling you something. And then you have this other supernatural being in the presence of Adam and Eve saying something contradictory. So these are competing supernatural worldviews. That is precisely what everyone is experiencing. You know, when Basil has been going on this rant recently about like with the reenchantments, it's either once you start seeing things for what they are and, you know, people are realizing there's propaganda and realizing that there's deception, realizing all these different things. There's two ways you can go. You can go down the road of the gospel or you go New Age. And maybe it's because that's just how it was all baked into creation. There's God and then there's the accuser. There's God and then there's the adversary. It's not an opposite per se, because it's all under God's authority. And I've argued before that there, and this is not an argument that is unique to me. It's basically the argument that evil exists, potential of evil exists for a world that has free will. And there are agents of that evil in order to maintain a level of free will in this creation. Otherwise, we're just autonomous robots and, you know, we have no thought process ourselves. We're just kind of doing whatever God wants us to do. So in order for us to have our own agency, there must be agents of disruption that provide the potential to carry us astray. It's very philosophical and deep, but that's kind of the point here. So, so this is a Yahweh's revelation versus the serpent's revelation. and in this sense, and Mike has talked about this, Eve is basically receiving an oracle from the serpent. Because the serpent is basically suggesting that he has superior knowledge to God. Right? Yahweh said, boom, don't eat of this tree, you will die. The serpent comes in, he is suggesting that he has higher authority than God when it comes to this truth. And, you know, the Luciferians will say, oh, God said you would die if you eat this. And then they ate it, and did they die? No, see, the serpent was right. They didn't die. But of course, death is introduced. They didn't die right then, but death was introduced and eventually they died. And so much of it is like that, where it's the evident, it's the obvious thing, but it's not evident right away. So this again is so familiar to the entire theme in the Bible of divination, fortune telling, sorcery, necromancy. You know, don't do those things, because what you're basically saying is that you are accessing authoritative or at least supernatural agents that are claiming higher authority than God. So if you believe those entities or those spirits, then you are acknowledging the narratives provided by those agents and declaring that those agents are higher than God. And that doesn't reflect reality. And that's why we probably die, is because we do not reflect God's created order and reality. And if you go against God's order and reality, you get eliminated. There is death. So this is important because I think a lot of Christians will either just say, you know, the New Age and all this stuff, they'll either say it's all nonsense, it's all fake, or it's all demonic. It's all just demons, demons, demons. And it's, again, it's like the alien conversation. It's not that they're wrong per se, but there's more to it than just demons. There is a supernatural reality. There is agency within the supernatural realm. And some of them are rebellious towards God's purpose and design and his authority. So even if a supernatural intelligence is involved, no matter what, it doesn't authorize the encounter or validate its message. Meaning, you know, that anytime there is an encounter, you have to, that's why it says test the spirits, right? You got to know where it comes from. And that's why you got to know the word of God, because it allows you to understand God's character. When you learn about God throughout the scriptures, it's very consistent. His character is absolutely consistent. If you really think about it, people say like, oh, he's so mean in the Old Testament, blah, blah, blah. No, the Nephilim context really changes all that. The giant tribes, the preservation of the messianic line, all these things matter because God protects his, or not just protects, but he keeps his promise basically. And it's not always in the time frame that people want, but throughout the generations, God keeps his promise. And those who remain faithful, they have a privilege with God, despite the world showing something different. And so we get to Genesis 5 here. For God knows that in the day you eat of it, your eyes will be open and you will be like God, knowing good and evil. Of course, the word is Elohim there. And if you know about that word, there's the plural and the singular. Heiser talked about this a lot. So it basically says you will be like Elohim, knowing good and evil. And this connects all the way back to Genesis, earlier in Genesis 1, where let us make man in our image. Let us, Elohim, make man in our image. So we're already imagers of God. You know, and I know there are other people that have stated this before, but it's like stating the obvious. It's like, oh, you'll be like God. We're already made to image him. Like, what else do we need? Oh, we can literally be God? Whoa. So humanity was created to exist in our place in the unseen realm hierarchy. And the serpent is saying, no, climb that ladder up to that next rung. Elevate, go up, ascend. But that's not our place. It was never our place to be that, go up higher. We didn't need to. We were better off under the provision of the creator of the universe. But instead, the serpent made us believe that, or at least Adam and Eve here, and through it, all of us, you know, as with born into the fall, that, oh, it's better to climb. We notice, we recognize that we are made lower than the angels. We recognize that we are under this other realm. There are more powerful beings, and the most powerful being. I want to be like him. But in reality, we were already imaging him. So in the context of the re-enchantment, again, this is obvious, right? This is obvious. We talked about this in the context of the New Age. People in New Age ministries always talk about this, how the narrative that we are gods, that we need to ascend to be gods, the self-divinization, the God within, Christ consciousness, all these different narratives. Apotheosis is the main one here. Or unlocking our hidden spiritual abilities and powers and all this kind of stuff. We already had, number one, we already had that relationship with God, that open relationship. But it's this idea that we can, or we should, therefore, usurp the creator who gave us this privilege. That's really the deception. And we not only did we have divine status in the restoration, once everything is restored, we have a level, this glorification promised to us. And we have a divine status amidst the divine council. It's part of our already not yet for those of us who are saved. So under God's provision, under what Christ did, we have divine status. Why is that not good enough for people? You know, it's like, it's not good enough for them. They want to be God. It's a hubris. It's the selfishness. It's the pride. It's taking on the character of the Nakash. And so you can really see the difference between being really, truly in this world, you're either imaging God and God's character, or you're imaging the Nakash. And the thing that makes it interesting in this fallen world is what's in, I think it's 1 Corinthians 10, maybe it's 2 Corinthians 10, how Satan can appear as an angel of light. You can appear to be doing God's will, and actually within, inside your heart, you are actually the Nakash. You're doing it for selfish reasons. And that confusion, that's the fall, the knowledge of good and evil. You know, knowing that somebody that is appearing to look good or doing good might have evil in their heart. Just that knowledge provides the doubt, and that's the mess we're in, a fallen world. And so lastly here, let me just end with 6. When the woman saw that the tree was good for food and pleasing to the eyes and that it was desirable for obtaining wisdom, that God gives us wisdom. Why do we need to obtain wisdom through what the serpent says? She took the fruit and ate it. She also gave some to her husband who was with her, and he ate it. Yeah, because you know why? Because man can't help himself. So you listen to the woman, okay? She was supposed to help him. And did this make them wiser? No. Did they make them more aware? Well, more aware of the knowledge of good and evil, maybe. They certainly didn't make it more whole. They didn't make it more spiritually ascended or anything like that. So what's the point of attaining wisdom apart from God? You know, something can appear to be illuminating or wise or something like that. But, and it can be very tempting to look at that and go, wow. But if it's pulling you outside of God's order, of God's creation and God's providence, then it's probably not good for us. So, okay. I think that's, I'm going to leave it right there. I think you get the point. But do your own study on Genesis 3 and you'll find so much richness. You know, really absorb this. It's a great way to get a handle on how to speak to people, how to evangelize in the re-enchantment. Because there's a lot more common ground when it comes to, because before it was like, during the time of the materialism and atheism, you know, the argument wasn't like, oh, there's a supernatural realm. No, there isn't. There's only material. Like, that was the argument happening, right? In the re-enchantment, it's different. It's not, oh, there's a supernatural realm. You know, the detractors or whatever, the anti-believers or whatever, the people in the re-enchantment, they'll acknowledge, oh, yeah, yeah, there's for sure a spiritual realm. There's for sure spiritual stuff going on. But then within that, what's going on? What's going on with our interaction with it? What entities exist within that realm? Are they all good? Are they all bad? Are there some that are good, some that are bad? How do we determine ones that are good and ones that are bad? God helps us do that because God is a point of reference as the creator of all things and as the creator of the unseen realm and the seen realm, and God being good, he is the arbiter. You can measure it against him and you would know if the entities are loyal to God or not. And it's a great litmus test when it comes to how to deal with these entities that are all running around and interacting with mankind and whispering into our ears. So, all right, that's all I had for everyone today. Now, I do have a few minutes. Should I do it? Should I put the invite link in the chat? Let's see. All right, I'm going to put in the chat. Sir Darren, itching. All right, so if you're in the chat on the Face Like the Sun YouTube channel or the Canary Cry News Talk channel. Oh, actually, you know what? In the Canary Cry News Talk feed, I don't know if you can click that link. You might have to copy paste it. Oh, look at that. Sir Darren already in here. That was quick. That was quick. All right, Sir Darren, I'm gonna bring you up here. Oop, you're like in my way right now. Hold on. There we go. Let's see.
2: Big Ons.
0: What's up, Sir Darren? How's it going, buddy?
2: How are you?
0: Good, good, good. I need a moment to drink something. I've been rambling for about 2 hours now.
2: Right? Oh my goodness. Yeah. Well, it's a real talent. People don't know the talent it is to talk and talk and talk nonstop for hours on end.
0: Is it?

0: this, man. It's just two straight hours of rambling. But yeah, what's on your mind today?
1: Oh, nothing much. I was excited that you did the call-in. I'm like, yes, you've joined the dark side of the call-in show.
0: Yeah. I've been, I try to tune in when Basil does it, and I get to listen back to some of it, 'cause I'm usually the one publishing, the recordings of it. So I don't catch everything, but I noticed that you're hopping in there quite a bit. So I appreciate you always calling in and supporting and stuff like that. So thank you for that. Thank you for that.
1: Yeah. And thank you. And, you know, I just wanted to say too, that, because I know like X is like the wild, wild west, but I also feel like if I've ever been a little too crazy on X towards you, just know that I, you know, so sometimes I get a little in there and then it's get a little revved up and ready to go.
0: Well, it's that's what X is made for. You know, they limited the number of characters for a reason. You know, they knew it was going to. They made it longer.
1: Words.
0: Yep. And it's funny because they did make it so you can put a lot more words than the, originally it was what, like 250 characters or something. And now it's, you can go on for much longer if you're a paying customer or whatever. But it only shows you like the first little bit, right? You got to like expand it. So, it's always interesting when I see something and I go, somebody responded, and then I click the thing and I go, oh my gosh, they wrote an essay. You know, it's like, oh boy. And then sometimes that's me, you know, I'm the one writing the essay. So
1: I don't have time for essays usually. I'm just like, I don't know. There's my soapbox things. I like to get on my soapbox sometimes.
0: Yeah.
1: But yeah. Anymore, I'm trying not to be too soapboxy on X anymore.
0: Don't worry if you've never offended me, Sir Darren. You're fine. Don't feel guilty or anything. If you get a little spicy on the timeline, I'm not taking it personally. So
1: worries. There you go. I have free reign to go.
0: You
1: spicy
0: got free now. Reign to go spicy. Yep. I'll let you know. I'll DM you first. You know, I'll be like, Sir Darren. Okay, just chill. You know, settle down.
1: DM me, settle down, and then ask, was that legit or is that like a hot take? But no, I just wanted to call in and say, you know, thanks for everything you do. Thanks for you and Basil doing this. It's appreciated. I bet, you know, on a personally, you doing it every day, it's hard to know. Does anyone care? Does anyone really care? But there's probably more people that care that honestly just don't even have the time to say it.
0: Yeah, I appreciate that. Yeah, we will know. Basil and I will know when it's time to hang him up. And it's not that time yet, it seems. But we do get a lot of feedback and people do mention it in email or messages or, you know, just calls like this. So, it keeps us going, keeps the fuse going. So there's been a few times where we've doubted, but, the Lord has other plans. It feels like even times when I'm like, I'm ready to quit. And God's kind of like, nope, you don't get to yet. So
1: yeah,
0: gotta keep going.
1: I did see, for Bernie, man, I saw Carl had posted on Facebook a few days ago.
0: Oh, he did. Okay.
1: Missed and that. They were wearing their shirts, 'cause they were doing something with, they had like a little theme that they were going for.
0: Mm.
1: And so I think I didn't see any of those shirts in the arrest video. So I think they're probably okay.
0: Okay.
1: Is my assumption.
0: Good to know. I think we got better carpenters and better like tent makers than, some of those guys from TikTok,
1: I mean,
0: that's my guess.
1: I know that a lot of those people, their hearts are in the right place. So I'm not going to like speak ill of them.
0: Yeah,
1: if I don't know them personally or don't know the actual reason they were there.
0: Mm-hmm.
1: But I will say that, I've always been a little turned off by that sort of way of going about things sometimes. Like if they're too, I guess, overzealous about it.
0: Yeah.
1: And then and then you mentioned, I remember I went to years and years ago, I went to Las Vegas and I saw the dudes with the signs on the street corners. You know, like the end is nigh and everything. I was like, if I wasn't so busy, I really wanted to go up and like have a conversation with them and be like, so tell me more.
0: Right.
1: And just like really like find out like what's the motivation or what's their story a little bit.

0: It was a very interesting experience, but unfortunately, I was like busy with work stuff, so I had to go.
1: Yeah. I'm seeing here Carl's post from Facebook, the AI art piece, Access Intelligentsia at Burning Man Center Camp. Huge shout out to my incredible wife, Leanne Forsyth Tycrib, for painting the piece, and to Audrey and Brian for their assistance in setting it up. So it looks like they got a little display out, an art piece this year. That I like that. Axis Intelligentsia, because Axis Mundi is the theme at this year's Burning Man. So, and I see them wearing their AI shirts, Axis Intelligentsia shirts. I'm sure that was a good conversation starter. So, love seeing it. I don't see Basil, unless that's that shirtless man in the back is Basil with the really bad farmer's tan. That could be him. I will say that could be him. A lot of
0: Yeah,
1: doppelgangers.
0: man, I really hope to. I called in a while back to Basil about Burning Man because I had seen this guy on TV talking about Burning Man, and basically he was trying to get his girlfriend to go because he was trying to explain like why it's important to him, and he's like, "Well, this is like my people and my culture, my community." That's the word he used. He's like, "They're my community." And she's like, "Well, don't you have friends?" And he's like, "Yeah, but my friends aren't my community. Like, this is my community."
1: What?
0: So yeah, it was very
1: Okay.
0: interesting to hear the way he was talking about it. And I was telling Basil, I was like, the guy sounded like he was just describing church. Like,
1: It's
0: he's like,
1: true.
0: "Well, I want to go to church. This is my yearly church getaway where we have our, whatever we do out there."
1: Yeah.
0: And so, but then this guy like had pictures about where he's like shirtless in the desert and everything. I'm like, that's an interesting church. But yeah, so I was like, that's a, like, but he couldn't find the words for what, he was trying to describe how Burning Man was different than just like a friend group or something
1: Right. He
0: for him
1: probably
0: personally.
1: it's probably all the church words, fellowship, it's that kind of stuff, small groups.
0: Yeah. So that's almost why I feel like the Christians who came in there, maybe if they were like playing the loud music and whatnot, like, and this is no offense to anybody, but I'm just trying to think of an example.
1: Yeah.
0: Like, if the Muslims came into a church and started playing all their prayer hymns or something, or
1: Right.
0: what, you'd think it's like a terrorist
1: Right.
0: takeover, right? In America.
1: Especially if they're playing like worship
0: Like,
1: music super loud or something. Yeah, I can
0: or
1: picture that
0: yeah,
1: being.
0: like, or vice versa, right? Like,
1: Yeah.
0: even vice versa, like Christians going into a Muslim church, like people wonder what's going on, probably.
1: Right. Yeah, no, I can see that. That's definitely, I didn't think about that. But yeah, certainly it's something else. There is a variable that's not being mentioned on the timeline there and on the TikTok videos that I'm sure will provide a little bit more context. There's always something else when stuff like this happens. And yeah, I don't think it was because they're Christians and all of a sudden they got to kick them out because they're Christians and sharing the gospel. I mean, it would be interesting if it was, but normally it's something else. It's normally it's morality, something else.
0: I mean, it's probably part of it, but also, I mean, even like you were talking about where Burning Man's become just this ritzy thing to do.
1: Yeah.
0: And so I wonder, it does make me wonder, like, who was it that, complained, and why did they complain? Because it's like there might be the old school mindset of Burning Man versus the new school of
1: Right.
0: what's going on. And that could even be sort of a clashing event or something. I don't know. It's just interesting.
1: That's
0: It
1: true,
0: was a
1: yeah.
0: very interesting thing to see.
1: Yeah, maybe the new class of the sort of elite folks are like, they want their peace and serenity after 10 p.m. or something, and then they're blasting I don't know some I don't know, what's a hill song or something,
0: Okay, well,
1: extra corporate kind of music going on with the Christian
0: maybe.
1: CCM, contemporary Christian music. Been on a
0: Right.
1: deep dive on that, but yeah. Anyway, I appreciate it. I see a couple more people in the queue here, so I'm gonna make
0: Yeah,
1: sure I can fit them in
0: so.
1: before I jump off here. So good talking to you, Sir Darren. Always appreciate your support. And yeah, man, God bless, brother. Have a good one.
0: Too. I just real quick going to say that I've already started the guns. Fund the Gons to Burning Man Fund.
1: Oh, boy. Here we go.
0: So here we go.
1: Oh, man. See, I look at these pictures and I see all this and it's like, it looks miserable. It was really warm out here in California, Southern California, the last couple weeks. Somebody said it was more humid than Florida, which I don't know if that's true, but it certainly was. Like, you walk outside and it was like a wall. It was like a sauna outside. And I'm thinking, like, man, at least I can walk into my car, which has air conditioning. You know, my house, very expensive, but I got air conditioning. And I think about going out to the desert, and it's like, that doesn't sound like fun.
0: Well, you know what? 1 week of a hard thing might be the best thing
1: in the long run. Yeah, I totally agree with you. Totally agree with you. And actually, I'm going to Montana in a couple weeks. I'm going to be gone for about a week for a little fun pastor's retreat there. So, all right, Sir very Darren, cool. Thank you. Appreciate you. Have You're a good
0: welcome.
1: One.
0: Bye-bye.
1: Take care. I'm going to drop Sir Darren, and I see Modern Day Bible Study in there. How you doing?
2: I'm doing well. It's a pleasure to finally talk with you guys.
1: Yeah, absolutely. Good to hear from you. How you doing today?
2: Oh, doing much better, actually. This whole summer, I went through 5 different states with a baby, and that was fun.
1: Wow.
2: Yeah, but I just wanted to say that a couple episodes ago, somebody had complimented Basil on the clubhouses for his Bible studies, mm-hmm. and you said that nobody compliments yours. However, I wanted to point out that every time you do a solo show, I absolutely love it because you delve really deep into the scriptures. And so I greatly appreciate it so much hearing your solo shows. I love it when you and Basil are together, but when I hear you've got a solo show, I'm like tuned in. So. Oh,
1: thank you. I appreciate that. I was throwing a hissy fit, by the way. I wasn't actually serious about that. I mean, I appreciate that. And sometimes I'm glad you said that, because sometimes I do feel like, okay, am I just kind of rambling about this? Am I too deep into some of these topics? And
2: never,
1: you know, it's always kind of a balance, but I thank you for the feedback. I appreciate that. And especially since, you know, I do have my Patreon, Bible studies that I've been doing, and it's for the book, and those are pretty deep too. And I don't get a lot of feedback on that. Like, I'll post a video and I look back a couple days later and there's like maybe one heart or something. I'm like, did anybody even watch it? Which is okay. It's fine if they didn't. But, you know, when there's no feedback, I'm kind of like, oh, did it make somebody mad? Did it, you know, it's just not landing or whatever. So, but those are all my own personal insecurities, you know, but, I appreciate your feedback. That means a lot. And it's actually kind of good for me also, because my wife has been leading a woman's Bible study here locally. And yes. She just finished Esther, which was so good. I was kind of going back and forth with her, learning deeper, more about the Esther story and how there's so much of a pattern. I there was an episode a couple weeks, or maybe it was last week, I was going to do a deeper dive on that, but I only had like 2 minutes and I didn't get to do it. But yeah, the structure is very similar to the Revelation in terms of the characters and their roles and just the framework of everything. I was very kind of thrown back. I was like, whoa, this is way more like Revelation than I think, you know, people even realize. So maybe I'll do that one in the future again. I need to tap back into it. And she's actually starting Genesis now. This is partly why I was diving into Genesis in this context. So,
2: I love it, because everything you touched on today, and especially that episode, I know exactly what you're talking about with Esther. Mm-hmm. But everything that you've talked about has been spot on to pretty much everything that's going on in my life too. Mm. So it's like, you know, God works in mysterious ways. How my son is teething, by the way, so he is.
1: I hear him.
2: A little fussy.
1: Yeah.
2: He's boisterous now. But how these messages are just put out just to help either remind us of things that we're doing on our daily, or things that we need to research on, or, you know, catch up on. And Esther, I haven't read in a long time, but as soon as you started talking about that, I knew I had to go back and read that. But you said, Esther, that there weren't like any prayers in it?
1: As far as I understand, yeah. I mean, the original, not the original, but the version that's in most Bibles doesn't mention God, and it doesn't really have a prayer in there either. Now, the Septuagint version of it, they did add some things because it was lacking so much of it. They added some prayers in there and some different things and references to God and stuff like that. So, if you read it, the most of the time, Esther and Mordecai and stuff, they're concealing their identity because they were basically captive. So it's kind of a story. It's more, it kind of reads like a reality show. It's kind of funny when you read it. There's a lot of drunkenness from the king and there's all kinds of stuff going on. But it's a lot more subtle. The way God moves in that story is much more subtle, and he works a lot more through what appear to be coincidences. And there's a huge reversal. You can see kind of the whole pattern of things going worse and worse and bad, and then there's a turning point, and then everything gets undone, and all the things that Haman had wanted to do to kill all the Jews and take over Mordecai and all this kind of stuff, it all gets reversed, and he's the one that gets killed, and there's a whole arc. And so it's, and again, there's a pattern there that repeats in Revelation. So, did you find elsewise, otherwise, that there is a prayer in there or something that maybe I missed or something?
2: Didn't she fasted for, yes. It was more than 30 days.
1: Yes.
2: But then she also covered herself in ash, and it said that, didn't she talk to God like every single night during that fast?
1: I don't know if it says that. Did it say that? Let me see here.
2: I guess from the context that I read. Well, then again, I read it from three different Bibles, so maybe I was reading
1: Maybe you had read one of the ones that has...
2: She was like confessing to God all of her sins and everything, and how she was giving herself completely in order to save her people. So,
1: She did fast. I know that was a part of it. Maybe the Septuagint version again added some commentary there. The Greek Septuagint. Yeah, so I'm looking this up right now. So the Greek Septuagint has additional passages not found in the Hebrew text, and Esther explicitly prays to God before going before the king, and Mordecai also gives a lengthy prayer. So that's the Septuagint version. So maybe you had that version on one of the translations there.
2: Interesting.
1: Yeah. So go ahead.
2: Oh, I was going to say, it's interesting how they added that, because when I read that passage, oh my goodness, because there were some times where I was fasting and I was just literally praying to God, especially during COVID. Mm-hmm. I just like Esther hit home like every single time. So for them to not have that in the Hebrew, though, that kind of boggles my mind.
1: Yeah. Huh. Yeah. So I'm looking at it here. So it's Esther 4:16, sending a reply to Mordecai. Go and assemble all the Jews who can be found in Susa and fast for me. Do not eat or drink for 3 days, night or day, and I and my maidens will fast as you do. After that, I will go to the king, even though it is against the law, and if I perish, I perish. So, yeah, there you go. And there's a motif, too, with Esther and Mordecai both kind of taking on the Christ role. And if you read it that way too, you see that obviously the 3 days here, but then also being willing to sacrifice themselves in a sense for their people. So there's all these different themes. It's quite remarkable. Like I think it's one of those where, you know, again, Tucker Carlson's out here saying it shouldn't be in the Bible. I think he's mistaken. I think everyone should study it, because, you know, even between the Masoretic or the Hebrew text and the Greek text, the differences and the history behind that. But just the practicality of, there's no angels, there's no supernatural thing, there's nothing crazy. It's not like Ezekiel where he sees the wheel with him. There's none of that. So it's much more practical. It's almost relatable to that, you know, from that angle with your everyday person there. So it's a good study, but yeah.
2: Yeah, absolutely. No, it should definitely be in the Bible. And I think they cut out a bunch of scriptures in that too, where it was talking about the dragon as well. Never mentioned either, right? Hmm. I think it's Esther.
1: Might be Esther. I don't know. I don't know if there, I'm pretty sure there wasn't dragons in Esther, but maybe there's something else.
2: Interesting. I'll have to look that up and I'll let you know.
1: Yeah, absolutely. Well, I appreciate you hopping up here. It's great to hear from you and definitely great to finally speak to you. So thank you.
2: Yeah, thank you so much. It's such a wonderful day.
1: Yep, appreciate it. God bless you. Have a good one.
2: You too. Take care.
1: All right. Bye. We got one more here. We're going to bring in Liquid Bacons. What's up, buddy? How's it going?
3: Hey, how you doing, Gons? It's good to talk to you finally.
1: Yeah, how you been?
3: I've been doing all right. The 6 days of working, I'm getting used to it.
1: yeah, that's 7 days for me, pretty much. You know, I probably should follow the Sabbath a little bit more in terms of having a day of rest, but I don't really get that a whole lot nowadays.
3: Yeah, I hear that. Yeah, so I think the book she was talking about with the dragon, Bel and the Dragon, I think that's like either added to Daniel, I think, because he was the one who gave like hair and tar and pitch and gave it to the dragon. Dragon died. Okay. I think so. I think that's the book she was talking about.
1: Okay, yeah, that's probably it. Yeah, let me try to see if I can find anything on it real quick while we're here. Yes, okay. The Greek additions to Daniel. Yeah, that's right. Absent cool. from the Hebrew Aramaic text. Yeah, the Greeks, man, those Greeks, they love adding little things here and there to the Hebrew scriptures.
3: It's interesting. I didn't even want to ask you this, but I guess no better time than now, since I'm finally here talking to you. Okay, so to meta something, which I wasn't calling for that, but I'm still looking into whatever, but, and I don't even know if this has hit your spheres of radar or whatever. There's a YouTuber called Ben Born Again, and he's been bringing up interesting stuff in relation to the Masoretic versus the Septuagint. And so I don't know if you've looked into any of that kind of debate. And I don't know what to think about it. Have you heard anything, some of that? And so,
1: yeah. I mean, I've gone over it in the past. I don't know who Ben Born Again is. I don't know the specific mm-hmm. debates and the talking points taking place today. But yeah, I've certainly looked at and seen the Masoretic versus Septuagint conversation. If I'm not mistaken, the Masoretic comes much later, does it not? It's like a much later translation. Or manuscript that some of the scriptures are based off of. And then the Septuagint obviously is a little bit earlier, but then it's kind of, I don't know. It could be the Greeks not rewrote necessarily, but sort of because they translated the Old Testament a certain way, they maybe added or I don't know, like influenced or I don't know. They had their influence in the translation, and then same thing with the Masoretic. They kind of had their own influence in there. I don't know. What's the debate? What's sort of the crux of the debate that you're struggling with?
3: I'm glad that you gave the rundown as far as like historical whatever, because I think that's what he was talking about. So that correlates, but then it gets into like far more controversial stuff. I just didn't know if you knew anything past some of that. And so then that could be some of the reasons why in the Greek, there were passages versus, in the Masoretic, not having them or whatever. Mm-hmm. And so I didn't know if that little historical thing, which you just said, would be either helpful or at least a premise for, what was the last caller's name?
1: A modern day Bible study.
3: There we go. Mm-hmm. Yeah. I didn't know if that just the history rundown of what you said would be helpful to her, but it's helpful for me. And that's what I thought. And also, I guess it gets controversial and I don't know anything more than that because I'm still looking into it. So, but you confirmed what I thought historically. And so that's good. That's really good. I was calling I wanted you to shamelessly plug your Bible study thing because I wanted to jump into that. And because I want to sign up for it. And then I don't know how it even works. So could you give all the info with it?
1: Yeah. You can go to patreon.com/facelikethesun. And basically you can join for free. I don't really have anything that I put free on there. This is like the only thing where there's a little bit of a paywall, just because I want the people that are in there to really want to be in there. And for $5 a month, you basically get all the Bible studies I publish. They're all video, just usually anywhere from like a half hour to an hour and a half, depending on the week. And you know, they're all archived in there, so you can go back and look at it. And I think we're on week 11 now, part two of week 11 this week. And you know, part of it too is trying to work out exactly how I'm going to present some of this information, because you know, I'm still working through the material and, you know, just kind of ruminating in it and weighing to see if like how important something is to talk about or how not important it is, stuff like that. So some of it might sound a little rambly, but that's basically what it is. For $10 a month, I'm including the resources. So like the PowerPoint, the study guides and a leader's guide. So one of the things I've been trying to do in the spirit of make disciples, is to, encourage people to take the material and teach it in their own little Bible studies or small groups or something like that. Haven't gotten any feedback on that yet. I don't know if anyone's done it yet. But that's sort of the idea. For $10 a month, you can get access to those documents and PDFs and stuff, along with the videos, obviously. So that's nice. Basically it. You know, it's not a whole lot. I mean, I'm not asking for a whole bunch there. It's just $5 or $10 a month, or nothing crazy. But it's something that I've been trying to be diligent with, because I need to finish writing the book. It's written, the first draft is written, but I'm noticing that it's not good. it's like not written good. And then as I go through these studies, I'm getting a much better idea of like, okay, how do I structure the book? How do I present it? And that's part of the journey, you know, to flush all that out. And then at the end, I'll compile something that's much more concise. I think the book is, I'm planning for the book to be like 100 pages. You know, I don't want like a 300-400 page tome. I want something that people can pick up and fly through in a day or two and just get the gist of things, and then hopefully inspire them to study even more. So it's stuff like that. And looking at the archetype on different things. And we're going through different archetypes. Like this last couple of weeks, we were going through the Babylon archetype and really breaking down the difference between spiritual Babylon and earthly Babylon, and going through all that. So yeah, check it out. And I'm also seeing here, just real as a side note, one of the issues, this is back to the Masoretic versus the Septuagint, Deuteronomy 32:8, cool. Sons of Israel versus heavenly beings or sons of God. I guess that's one of them.
3: So that's a big one.
1: Yeah. Yeah. The Masoretic says sons of Israel. That's right. And I think Dr. Heiser pointed out that it's closer to sons of God, or you know, the Septuagint or the Dead Sea Scrolls, I guess, version of it.
3: Does it literally say B'nai Elohim?
1: I think so. There? Yes. Yeah.
3: I think so too.
1: Yeah.
3: Yeah. Anyways, that's
1: the thing. But yeah, that's it's a big rabbit hole. But certainly, so there you go. That's the Patreon stuff. And so if you want to check it out, please do.
3: Awesome.
1: And there you go. Yeah, yeah. I actually need to get running here in a couple minutes. So, any last thoughts before I gotta kick you out?
3: Yeah, definitely. Let me see. Because I wanted to go and go through, sign up for the study too, because I feel really bad because of the lack of time on my side too. But I don't know. It seems like God's put on my heart to try to do, in the spirit of like Destiny Lab, but for metal.
1: Ooh.
3: And so there's, dude, I was working with my job and just driving for hours, and all these songs. So I have like 8 solid songs that came to me, and I need to figure out how to translate them musically, because I'm illiterate at this moment musically. I can write it, but I can't play it. I can write the music, can't play it, and I could write the lyrics for it. And so I have that much, 8 of them, but it's like, I wanted to sign up for your revelation thing, because as far as I understand the Bible, revelation wise and everything, which is not the fan favorite sort of thing, which I think your eschatology, throughout the years, I think my eschatology actually matches up pretty close to yours from looking from afar. But I wanted to go through your stuff just because, you know, I love and appreciate your diligence with it and all that, whether in the end, you know, going through all the stuff, I'm either persuaded or dissuaded, or, you know, who's to say kind of thing, everything panning out sort of thing. But I, as far as I've researched through, I think it correlates pretty good. But if you're going to have all your material on all the stuff you have, like, that's why I've been super interested. And so I want to try to make, you know, an album sort of thing, even go as far as, like, you know, see if genetics from Destiny Lab can help me put the music together sort of thing. And then you and Destiny Lab go habsies on if any albums sell or anything like that, and just go to you guys. But, cool. You know, I don't care. I have to put it all together first. But I just wanted to go and, just look through your stuff and then see if it matches up with mine, and then write awesome songs. But who knows when or how that will ever happen. I'll have to pray.
1: Yeah.
3: Through all that.
1: That's really cool.
3: I can email you in Basil with whatever songs and whatever lyrics that come up. Maybe I can send it to you guys for microfiction or something like that, or nonfiction, whatever. I don't know.
1: Absolutely. Yep. We can converse over that, over email and stuff. And yeah, there's certainly some good metal bands or metal Christian bands out there now. And also there's a lot of musicians in this community too. So that's another thing.
3: Nice.
1: And, I'm also, there's a series out right now by Jonathan Wright. I think, did I mention it? I might've mentioned it today. Looking at
3: WRIGHT.
1: Yeah. And he's, it's a whole breakdown of the history of CCM, which is contemporary Christian music. And he just kind of, he's really calling out like the institutional side of things and how things work. And it's as a worship leader, I'm seeing all that. And he's suggesting that there's going to be kind of a renaissance of Christian music in general, of all genres. So this might be part of the wave there, you know, of independent Christian music. So, but there you go. I appreciate you, Liquid Bacons.
3: Yeah.
1: I'm gonna have to hop off and get going. So, good to talk to you. Appreciate you.
3: You too.
1: And thanks a lot.
3: Oh, and if there's any musicians or whatever who want to try to help me with the endeavor or whatever, get a hold of me on Discord, Liquid Bacons. Type gate in there so that I'll know it's from you guys.
1: Cool. Yep. And you can go to Discord on the canarycry.party link there. So go check that
3: out. There it is.
1: All right. Thanks, Liquid Bacons. All right. Appreciate
3: you. Love you, bro. Thanks for everything.
1: Love you too. God bless. And that's it for today. I'm going to have to hop off here, go pick up the children and do all that. So appreciate all of you. I like the call-in thing. This is fun. This is great to be able to speak with everybody. This is a great way also to go share the show. And all you got to do to share the show, you got to just walk up to people, grab them by the cage, and then you shake them.
4: The end of the world occurred pretty much as we had predicted.
5: Shake things up, stir up some controversy, rattle a few cages. Hey, stop that! You'll never silence me. I'm the last angry man, a crusader for the little guy.
6: Leave the bird alone.
5: Never. Rattle a few cages. Rattle a few cages.
7: Humans have every opportunity to improve.
8: And if they don't?
7: Ask Stella.
1: Oops. Here we go. All right. I will be back next Monday. We will find out if Basil will be back then. If not, then we will go solo. And maybe this call-in thing happens more often. We'll see. It kind of depends on the time and all that. So appreciate all of you guys for being here, checking out the show. I will thank our producers properly when Basil gets back. Go to canarycry.support. To learn more about how you can do that. We are value for value, no commercials, no advertisements, and we keep it independent around here. No corporate influence, no products, stuff like that. So thank you to all of the supporters who have supported the podcast over the years. And what else? I think that's it. Okay, gotta pick up the children. Children await. So God bless you guys. And we'll see you next time. But until then, think outside the cage.
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I am your host, Darren O'Neill, and I apologize, it's been a bit. For those of you that were following along, you may know that my buddy Larry Blydner and I, we do Planet Rage on Mondays, called up to do the No Agenda show while things got kind of settled there and maybe unsettled, and there's a lot of stories, but this isn't the place to go into it beyond saying that working with the Podfather, Adam Curry, was a whole lot of fun. He's a good dude. Now, back here in Random Land, things really haven't changed. The top story is about the Meta agreement, which I will talk about in a little bit, because how can you not? The insanity of the world that we live in is not changing anytime soon. I do want to thank my buddy Eli, the coffee guy, sipping some of his Luminosity blend as I do the show. GigawattCoffeeRoasters.com. We're not sponsored yet, but Eli, you can always send in a donation to the show. But he produces a good quality product. If you like caffeine and you like coffee, Eli's the guy. GigawattCoffeeRoasters.com. And again, not an ad. But AI is literally creeping in to everything that we do. The customer service sector now, for anything that you're doing online, anything that you are doing via the telephone, it would be surprising if the company that you're dealing with is not employing some sort of AI at this point, at least as a first round measure. And I don't remember if I talked about Xfinity's AI when trying to get my parents' new modem up and running, because the Xfinity AI only wanted you to give answers in the format that it liked, and it didn't comprehend that what it was offering was not what I needed. Oh no, just go to the app, it's easy. Well, it really wasn't if you didn't have the username and password on the account. In the good old days, when you bought your own dang modem, all you had to do was call up and give them the MAC address or log in online and give it the MAC address, and everything was fine. I mean, it didn't help that my phone literally died that day, where that was how I was accessing the passwords in the password vault, but I digress. Their AI was infuriating, but the technology is improving. And I had to call Cash App. I know my buddy Larry Blydner didn't like Cash App, tried to get Cash App, things went horribly wrong. But I was logged into my Cash App account on my phone. Then I logged into the Cash App account online, or it was already logged in. I don't even know how their system works, if it was saved. And I ended up logging out online and then needing to log back in. And when I tried to log back in, it was like, oh no, this email address, no bueno. And I went back to my phone, and I'm like, well, okay, I can still see the email address, but it was having me basically sign up for a new account. So it asked to add a phone number via the app. No problem. Went and tried to give it my Google Voice phone number, which is the longest running phone number that I've had. I use it on everything. But of course, no, that's a virtual phone number. We don't want to accept that. So I put my actual cell phone number, which I've never given anybody because I always use my Google Voice number. And that seemed to work, but then it wanted me again to sign up for a brand new account. And it's like, you're not verified. And I know I went through the verification process before, but I did it again.
which is basically take a photo of your license, prove that you're you, take a photo of yourself. Oh, good. Well, none of that was working. It was an endless loop. It was completely every time I tried to log in then, seemingly like you're starting a new account. It's like, well, I'm not starting a new account. I've already got an account. $OzzieBall, OzzieBall. If you want to donate to this show, you can use that. Of course, now I've got the Elon money account too. So if you're on Twitter and you want to donate to Random Thoughts, just go over and find me, Darren O'Neill, DarrenOneill on X. I said Twitter, didn't I? I know there's a new Twitter trying to come out. Over on X, you can find me and use Elon's X money, which I'm going to talk a little bit more about as well. But I went and then made the phone call to Cash App. And of course, an AI picks up. And I will say that the AI system that Cash App is using is drastically better, unless Xfinity has changed in the last month or so. Dramatically better. Understands, well, it can at least match enough patterns to be able to discern what I was saying. And I was very impressed that it was able to walk through a few of the steps to do the troubleshooting. You know, it says, okay, go over, try to log in. Okay, when you try to log in, what does it say on the screen? Oh, it says this. Okay, we'll do this. And then I did that. Now, what does the screen say? And then you just tell it what the screen says. Okay, that helps. Now do this. Now, it went through about 20 different steps and realized it was not going to be able to help me. But then at least it was like, I'm going to hand you off to a human being. Is that okay? Yes. To be fair, the human being was in India. I had a little bit of a problem understanding the dude, but he fixed my problem fairly quickly. But this is now going to be the average. When you call, you're going to get an AI, which I don't even care if it's an AI, if it's able to understand. And I thought it was funny because I guess maybe there's a setting in the Android phone, because I'm on an old Samsung Android phone, like an S10 or something like that. And the dude was like, well, they're going to get a survey at the end. And the dude was good. He fixed my problem. He was helpful. I wanted to rate him well. But pressing the button on the phone, we do not understand you. So I'm like, oh, okay, no problem. Because it's like, how would you rate your dude from a scale of 1 to 5? From, you know, 1 being bad, 5 being good. And I'm like, the dude was good, so I'm pressing 5. I do not understand that. So I'm like, okay, 5. I'm saying 5. No, it wasn't comprehending. It was not. At that point, I guess there was no AI because it only wanted the press of a phone. And the phone wasn't working, which I thought was fairly funny. That the beginning of the phone call was an AI that you could speak and it would understand complex sentences. And again, I say understand, and I understand what the understanding means when you say understand about an AI. Do you understand? Maybe not, because it can get confusing. But when it came time to give a rating for the dude that did the work, well, no, now you actually have to press a button on your phone, and for whatever reason, that didn't work. But this is where we are now, understanding that you're most likely going to have to deal with an AI when you have any sort of issue. And this will also be on the chat, which is maybe a little easier because then you can type things in and then you have a record of it. But this is only going to get better, and this is only going to put more people out of work, I guess, but most of those people seem to be in different countries now anyway. So why should anybody in the U.S. of A care? I don't really know if they will. And on things like, I've never run into one yet where you walk into a fast food place or at a drive-thru and it's an AI. But I can see in those situations,
it might actually be much better than a human being, because human beings now have such a short attention span. All these kids watching the TikToks and all this, well, they can't really understand anything that's long form. They can't really comprehend what is going on around them. So the AI at least should be able to understand what you're saying. And again, I say understand. You know what I mean. And be able to get your order right. Because the technology with the speaking into a microphone and having a machine be able to transcribe what you're saying correctly is amazingly good. And amazingly fast, like multiple times better than real time. I think I've mentioned it before for doing transcripts with Mac Whisper, and Whisper is available for Windows and other things. But Mac Whisper, using the Parakeet model, you can transcribe 2+ hours in under 30 seconds or so, maybe 45. But it's very, very fast. So when you go up now to a drive-through and you're like, hey, Big Mac, not very hard for that thing to understand what you want, repeat it back, show it on the screen, and for you to move on with your day. And there was another story, and we covered it over on Planet Rage. So if you missed that, you really should listen to Planet Rage. PlanetRage.show. But the guys over at Dignation, among others, talked about a story where AI agents, and this is the next step. I've talked to you here about the AI chatbots where you go in to something like Grok or ChatGPT and you ask it questions and it spits out answers, usually in text, but you can do this verbally as well now. And then you had the ability for the AI to control a browser, do basic things on your own computer, which we've now moved into an era where people are using what they call AI agents, which is an AI that is working on your behalf. Now, it can be in the cloud. You can set it up in the cloud. There are services that can do this, but you can also run this software locally on your own machine and have the AI doing things for you. When I talked about when this first really started hitting where it could look at the browser and look things up, I was like, feeding it some vacation ideas and saying, well, go find the current prices if I stay this date to this date, this date to this date, or whatnot. And it went out and did the legwork online that I asked it to do. The agents are that on steroids, more or less. And the example that was talked about was a dude that allegedly, because again, all these stories, you never know. Are they real? This seems like it probably was. The guy's like, well, I want to make reservations for a gym class. And like restaurant reservations, some places have limits, which mean you can only do this within 30 days, so you can't do it further out, so you can't schedule things. Then you have to remember to go in at the right time, and if you don't go in at the right time, then maybe you won't get into the class that you want. Well, this guy set his agent off to make his gym class appointments for him, and it did. It even found some kind of abnormality, I guess, that allowed it to go further out than the 30 days or whatnot, because these machines, all they know is they have a task at hand and they will figure out how to do the task. In one of the stories, there was a machine that then got onto the internet and tried to hack another system to get information to help it with its task. It will think outside of the box. It will figure out ways to try to get the information that maybe you didn't think.
And in this case, that's kind of what happened because it figured out, hey, I can get you scheduled into these classes in a way that you weren't able to do on your own. I was able to figure out how to put something in a date that was outside of the range, but it was still accepted. And that was great. Until the guy realized, oh no, I have a meeting on this one day. Can I reschedule and get into the class the next day or later in the day, whichever it was? And his AI agent was like, well, sure, let me go figure that out. And the AI agent, and this all happens autonomously. So it's not checking back in with the human user. It's just trying to figure out ways to get his guy, to get his master, to get his owner what he wants. And he's trying to get this dude into a class that just happens to be booked. And then it realizes, well, there's a wait list. So now you're on the wait list. But then how do you get from the wait list into the class? Well, that's obvious. People have to drop out of the class, right? The AI figured this out. The AI also figured out that you didn't need any authorization to drop somebody from the class. So it figured out how to go in and drop people from the class so his dude can move from the wait list into the class. I mean, absolutely phenomenal on one side, but you now realize you're going to have warring AI agents doing everything on behalf of humans. It's already thought that AI traffic from these types of bots is equaling or surpassing human traffic on the internet. You know, we heard this when videos start coming out. Oh no, soon video will be a majority of the traffic. And sure enough, that happened. But in this case, this is just the next step. It's what makes sense. All of these agents that people are going to be sending out to do a variety of things, because now you don't have to go to all of your favorite websites. If I want to, I could write an agent that says, okay, I like NASCAR. So, go to the NASCAR site or any NASCAR news site. Find out if there's any big NASCAR news. If so, let me know about it. If there is any weather in the area, also check that. So then if the race is in Daytona like it is this weekend, go check the weather around race time so I know what the percentages are. Is the race going to be on time? Is it going to be pushed back? You know, and maybe if you want to travel to these races, it could be looking for travel arrangements and things like that. But even the simple, okay, go find the weather, find out if there's any news. Great. Okay, I also follow, you know, this music artist. So go look and see if there's any news about this person, if there's any new music out. And you can just give it a whole list of things to perpetually go check. You don't have to do it. Why would you waste your time? No, you've got an agent that is just going to constantly be hammering the internet looking for information for you and then reporting back to you if it finds anything. This is where we're at. This is not going away. These things already run on local hardware and people are leaning into it. Apple, their new systems that they just announced, including the new Mac Mini, which the Mac Mini was the ultimate small computer. It's what got me back into the Apple ecosystem. But if I hadn't jumped in on that, I don't know if I'd be jumping in on the new Mac Mini, which I believe, if I'm not mistaken here, don't sue me if I am. But I think the introductory price is now $899, where when it was, $499 for the ones just a couple of iterations ago. So when it came time when Windows 10 was like, no, we can't update anymore. And I wanted to move my machine, my parents' machine, the wife's machine. It was like, well, the Apple Mac Minis, they're cheap. They do everything you need it to do. This was the computer that made sense. I don't know if that's really the case anymore.
for people. Now, if you want to do AI, it is, and I'm sure they'll continue to sell because Apple is leaning into the AI big memory systems. And the way Apple does memory is different than a lot of systems, so it is much more AI friendly. As a side note, though, do not do the Apple trade. And I was curious because my Mac Studio that I'm running, that I bought refurbed at a pretty decent deal, I bought, I think, around $3,600, somewhere in there. I looked on eBay. You could still sell these things for $4,000 easily used. So when Apple was like, hey, our brand new system's coming out, put your Mac serial number in and see what you could get from us as a trade-in value. Now I put my serial number in, and I don't know if it's any surprise to anybody listening to this show, but as I just said, easily on eBay, you could sell these things $3,500 to $4,000. It looked like ones that were sealed that still had full warranty on them were selling up to $7,000 or $8,000, again, because memory is so hard to get. Which, on a side note to the side note, the Mac Studio that's coming out, right now, the maximum memory you can get is 256 gig. The 512 gig is coming, it says, but not until at least October. But back to my unit that I put in there that I could sell on eBay for about $4,000. What would Apple give me as a trade-in? $1,600. It's absolutely insane. Do not do the Apple trade-in. You know what they're going to do with all those trade-ins? They're going to take them. They're going to wave a magic wand on them. They're going to format the hard drive if you're dumb enough that you didn't format it in the first place. But I'm sure they might put a new hard drive in it. And they're going to sell them as refurbs with full warranty. But that is just a horrible deal. $1,600 on a machine you can sell for well over twice that on eBay. But back to the AIs. And all of these agents. Elon's company X has Grok, which I find to be a very amusing and very decent AI when it comes to creating videos, creating realistic images, and doing coding. It seems to do a pretty decent job. Now, the Grok bot is in this agent world, and this, I think it's still on systems that they're charging like $100 a month for. Because I don't have Grokbot. Yeah, I don't, you know, maybe that'll come to the cheaper plans at some point, or people need to donate a lot more if I want to have Grokbot. But this is another one of these agents. And there was a dude that posted over on X that, you know, he's looking at Grokbot. And he's tempted to give it full access to his bank account. And I don't know if this is legit or not, because the guy was like some Tesla something name. So obviously big Elon fan. And he said his wife told him, no, you're insane. Do not give Grokbot access

does anything that screws up your account will make you whole. I mean, that is gutsy from Elon. That, oh yeah, put this in charge of your bank account, which means if the thing somehow loses your money, if Grokbot decides it wants to send $1 million to Nigerian scammers for whatever reason, you got it in writing from Elon right there on X that, hey, if the system screws up your money, I'll fix it. I mean, that's pretty impressive. So I give Elon credit. He's standing behind his product and believes that it's going to work. I still don't know if it's a good idea for anybody to give an agentic AI access to that kind of information, to their bank accounts, even if you're running it locally, meaning at least all of your banking information is not being blown into the cloud. I don't know if we are quite at that point yet, but the more this goes on, the more this will be, again, where we are. So, I mean, if you're somebody that is a money manager, your job is probably going to be at risk within a few years if these systems prove that they can be more effective, and they might be. The story was out there with Donald Trump's, well, it's not really his because it's in a blind trust or some kind of trust, for Truth Social, where they were selling the API access so people could get Donald Trump's posts, among others, milliseconds faster for $100,000 a month or whatever it was. But think about it. If you have these systems that are now ready to go at an instant, if you have your Grokbot or whatever you have that is managing your money, and you have X amount of money in a company, and all of a sudden there's an announcement, oh no, things are bad. Well, boom, it could sell immediately. It could also buy things immediately when it sees that news is good about a company, which is just going to take a lot of different things and make them nearly instantaneous rather than having people wait. Which, is it good? Is it bad? I mean, everybody wants to be like those halcyon days of youth when you had a human being doing all this. I think we're moving past that. And I don't think there's really much you can do to bring that proverbial genie back into the bottle. And then you're not going to know if your bank or whoever is using these kind of systems. There is going to be some pain. I have no doubt about that when companies just don't have that level of human support after the AI, when they're like, wow, why do we even need that? The AI is going to answer 99.99% of the questions. Who cares about the other 0.1? Let those people just cancel. Let them sue us. We don't care. It costs too much money. It's going to be fun, at the very least, to see where it all goes. NVIDIA, it seems, has agreed to buy Hugging Face for $12.9 billion. Hugging Face is a repository, website, whatever you want to call it, where a lot of the open source AI models are posted, the kind of things that you can download that I've been talking about now for months, where you don't have to do it in the cloud. You could just put it on your local machine and have it do anything. Text to speech, it can do chatbot, it can do the agentic thing with the agents, it can do it all locally. Well, this is where you go to download those. And the question is like, well, why? Why would NVIDIA be interested in open source AI? But I guess it makes sense because all of these main players that you are accessing online, like the Grokbot over at X, like OpenAI's ChatGPT, like Claude from Anthropic, all of these companies are doing what they can to either create their own chips, to get off their dependence on NVIDIA, because most of these AIs now are using what they call the CUDA cores on the

GPUs, which you always wonder why a video card is really the important thing in AI. It's all about the compute power. And this kind of makes sense because if NVIDIA gets involved with the open source AI, they will continue pushing those to use the NVIDIA chips rather than other chips. So if they can incentivize people at all to continue building the open source AI using their hardware, well, of course, they will then be able to sell more hardware. I guess it makes perfect sense. Always follow the money. No question about it. And last but not least today, Meta agrees to an $18 billion settlement. I've ranted and rambled about this so much. I'm sure you're probably tired of hearing me say over and over again that this is really all a parenting issue. And again, it's a follow the money issue because I don't think any of these attorneys general are really all that worried about the children. If they were worried about the children, then they would be pointing at the parents and saying, just don't let your kid online. That's a very simple fix. Just the basics here from bleepingcomputer.com, which if you like computer news, is actually a pretty decent place to get it. Meta has reached a proposed settlement worth up to $18 billion with a bipartisan coalition of 52 attorneys general over allegations that Facebook and Instagram were deliberately designed to encourage compulsive use by children and teenagers. Well, yeah, and adults and dogs and anybody that could use it. That's the whole point of creating a product. I, again, don't understand how this doesn't apply to literally everything. Literally every game that has been released in the last 20, 30, 50 years. Everything that people get obsessive with and just can't stop. It's everything. I don't understand how this is a problem. Oh, you made your product too good. It says the settlement, which is awaiting court approval, resolves a lawsuit filed in 2023 by a California Attorney General Rob Bonta, whose wife is involved in there. They're not good. It's all politics. It's all absolutely idiotic. The attorney general's alleged Meta illegally collected and used data belonging to children under 13. Well, you know who shouldn't be on the internet? Children under the age of 13. The COPPA laws have been around, but you know, the COPPA laws don't really help if parents let their kids go online and the kids give the information. You know, unless the company is aware that they are under the age of 13, but usually with things like this, the company says, hey, to sign up for an account, you must be at least 13 years old so we can be legal. How old are you? And then the 12-year-old says, I'm 18. And they say, come on in. So who's really at fault there? Under this agreement, it says, Meta will introduce new restrictions for users under 18 on Facebook and Instagram, including a default 2-hour daily usage limit that can only be turned off with parental permission. And if YouTube and TikTok, of course, companies that are not part of Meta, agree to similar terms, that limit would be reduced to 1 hour. Again, this is a parenting issue. How are we going to know who's under the age of 18? How are we going to know that the person giving parental permission is really the parent or guardian of the person? And if the parents who are already letting their children run rampant on the internet, why wouldn't they just give permission? So it's like, okay, we're going to give this big change. We have big restrictions. But, you know, if your parents say it's okay, you can continue doing it. Well, the parents are the problem. It says Meta will also block teens from using its apps between midnight and 6 a.m. by default and mute most notifications between 10 p.m. and 7 a.m. during school hours, which, again, a parent can modify. I'm sorry I'm laughing so hard I'm hiccuping at the same time.
Direct messages and some account security or safety alerts are excluded from some of these restrictions. It is absolute insanity that this is what we are dealing with at this point, and this is not really going to help any of the children. It's all about money. It's all it's ever about money. The states want money. Just like Chicago is charging social media 50 cents a user, and they're paying it, and Illinois is getting in on that, getting in on it. And if you're an adult and you're just like, why do I care about this? I don't have kids. Well, you're going to have to verify who you are to basically use anything online at this point if, you know, it's for the children. And, you know, I've got limits. I understand things like Cash App. There's a bank behind them and they are holding money. So I get the legalities for that. But the idea of, oh, take a photo of your driver's license and prove who you are. Once it gets to something like YouTube, it's like, well, no, thanks. I just don't need YouTube. For people that put up with it, it's like the flock cameras. You are giving up all of your privacy for a false sense of security. There really is no sense of security here. All of these lawsuits are idiotic. Parents are going to let their kids use it no matter what. So all of these laws don't do anything but take money away from these big bad companies. They give it to you? No. They give it to the states, who really do not know how to spend your money better than you. I hate to tell you. Here in Illinois, woo, they do not know how to spend money. Debt, debt, debt. So good luck with all of that. It is insanity. It's not going to stop anytime soon, which I guess that means random thoughts can keep on chugging along. It's good to know that after a little over a month off, nothing's really changed. But it is a value-for-value proposition. The shows go out. They're not behind a paywall. You get to listen to them, and then you get to decide if you've gotten any value out of it whatsoever. If so, it's easy to share some value back with me here on randomthoughts.com. 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Darren, D-A-R-R-E-N, at Random Thoughts, randumbthoughts.com. Have a quite a few people to thank today. I mean, for this show standards anyway. And this is mainly because we're off for a few weeks doing the No Agenda show. And our buddy Craig Knowlesley up from a beautiful Canada where the tariffs are a-flowing. The guy makes good pizzas, though, it looks like. He came in with $33.33 sent to this show to thank me for doing the No Agenda show. He also donated to my buddy Larry over at thatlarryshow.com. So thank you very much, Craig. You rock. Also, a dude that rocks, Mark Kodra, coming in with $5.55 three times while we were away. Very generous. $16.65 and sending the F cancer karma over to him. And he checked in. He did find out he's got stage one lung cancer. And if you want anything, if there's any good news, it's that it's stage one. And he's dealing with lung doctors now, which my mom is, which my aunt is. It's a very popular time to be to dealing with that issue. So we wish all of you well. And thank you, Mark, for listening to the show, for supporting the show. You are literally awesome. I mean, if you go back over and look at the show notes from this show over the last year plus, I mean, it's every show Mark's there, and it is very much appreciated. He's often the only guy there. Then Anonymous from Switzerland came in
with two $4.20 donations. He says, tell Sir Jean he's a dork. Well, he does listen to this show every now and then. Sir Jean's the guy I do the Unrelenting show with on Fridays. He says, I would donate to just two good old boys, but Mr. ITG, just Ben, and Mr. He's had every job, Gene, don't have a PayPal account. Well, that's their loss. In the morning from Switzerland. Well, thank you. And the second note, he says, yes, I listen to your ramblings as well. Another perspective I enjoy. Dunk on Gene again and keep the 420 for yourself. ITM from Switzerland. Well, thank you very much, Anonymous. I dunk on Gene every Friday. It's part of the fun of Unrelenting. It is the show without a script, and you really never know what's going to happen. Then JH came in with two $3.33 donations, equaling the totally not satanic $6.66. Thank you. Our buddy Weenie Wawa came in with his monthly $5.65. And our buddy Weirdo was streaming some sats after I did the previous show. And that wraps it up. But thanks to all of you for supporting the Random Thoughts podcast. The show will go on. The show must go on. There's always something to rant about. And now I've got a little bit more free time on my hands. If you like what you're hearing, again, go over to Random Thoughts, randumthoughts.com/donate, and help support the show. It is very much appreciated. With that said, I do plan on being back next week. I know it's a touch hard work doing it one show a week, but I'm planning on it. I was going to do one yesterday. Did I even mention I was ready to do a show yesterday? And the roofers showed up and they put a new roof on. And I thought about it for a brief second. I thought about it. But oh my goodness, the noise. If you don't get a little bit of PTSD or something from that, because there's something in your DNA when you hear the poof, poof, poof, you're like, oh, wait, somebody's at the door. And then you're like, oh, wait, no, it's not somebody at the door. It's the roofers. And then you forget about it. And then you hear, poof, poof, and you're like, oh, no, what's going on? It is a very weird thing to be in a house all day long with nothing but pounding going on. I didn't want to make you come along on that ride with me, but hopefully next week, everything will be quiet. Everything will be good. Nothing will push the show off. And I plan on being back around Wednesday with another episode of the Random Thoughts podcast. Until then, I am Darren O'Neill. Thanks for listening.

0: do make it look easy, but we know it takes a lot of time and preparation for each show.
1: To be honest, yeah, we do make it look easy.
0: That's the hardest part.
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0: and the hell. From chords to books, we lay it all bare. Just two good old boys with a casual flair.
1: Howdy, Ben. How are you today?
2: I'm doing all right, Gene.
1: That's good.
2: It's been a long week. I was up in DFW meeting with one of our more interesting clients.
1: Oh, yeah?
2: For several days.
1: Huh. So, well, that's not far of a road trip. Did you drive or fly?
2: I flew.
1: Okay. Yeah, I'm just like
2: it's just long enough that, you know, it's like 3.5 hour drive.
1: No, from your house, really?
2: Yep.
1: It's 3.5 hours from here.
2: Depending on traffic, it's a 3.5 hour drive.
1: Wow.
2: And so if I drive my truck, first of all, especially going downtown,
1: get like 5 miles a gallon.
2: No. But drive my truck, I usually get about 13 to 15.
1: Yeah.
2: But finding a place to park downtown is just a nightmare. Yeah, I got to find a surface lot and all that. So I just
1: Uber it.
2: Yeah, well, I fly and then I grab a rental car. So.
1: Well, hold up. If you grab a rental car, what the hell's the difference? Still hard to find parking downtown.
2: No. Because the car, garages exist. My truck just doesn't fit
1: downtown. Oh, okay. Your truck's big. Got it.
2: Yeah.
1: Okay.
2: So anyway.
1: Do you have an 8-foot bed? I don't remember.
2: I have a 6.5 or 7.
1: Yeah.
2: The problem is the height. All the old garages in downtown.
1: I see. Okay.
2: And when I worked in downtown Dallas, you know, EFH and all that, it was always a nightmare to find parking.
1: Hmm. You know, that's when I lived in Dallas, I bought a little Fiat convertible just for that purpose.
2: Yeah. Well, anyway, I just noticed my CPU was pegged.
1: Uh-oh.
2: Do you know what it was?
1: I mean, I guess you like that kind of thing, but what?
2: Fucking Chrome, dude. I fucking hate these Chromium browsers. I hate them.
1: Well, don't run Chrome. Run Edge.
2: That's a Chromium browser. It has the same memory leak and CPU problem when you have a bunch of tabs open.
1: Whatever.
2: So, literally, my CPU was at 100%. I closed Chrome. It's at 6%. Do you know how many tabs I have open right now in Firefox?
1: I wouldn't even venture to guess.
2: Over 300, and I'm not using jack shit.
1: Not really something to be proud of, but okay.
2: Why?
1: It's massive lack of organization if you have 300 open tabs.
2: No, it's a massive amount of organization. Mm. Groups, articles, studying. Uh-huh, anyway. Uh-huh. But anyway, I was up there and expanded our scope pretty good with this new data center client that's building out a shit ton of power. So
1: good. Well, you keep expanding. Maybe you'll need somebody like me to actually work for your company.
2: Anyway. What have you been up to, Gene?
1: Well, I fell asleep playing video games, so I had a productive day.
2: Which game?
1: X4. I'm still making training videos for that thing. What?
2: Not body cam?
1: I did play body cam. Dude, here's the harsh lesson of life. Which I first learned when I turned 30. When you're 30, you don't play like a teenager. When you're 40, you play even less like a teenager. When you're 50, you're in a whole different league. So the thing with body cam, this is not a game where I can grab a nice sniper rifle and kind of camp out and wait for headshots. This is a game that is CQB.
2: Is it as pretty as it looks in the renders?
1: Oh my God. I actually recorded a video to send you, but my mic was turned off and I was talking the whole time. And when I realized the mic was off on the recording, I was like, well, that's stupid. You're not going to get the beautiful experience of me explaining everything as I'm walking around. It is an absolutely gorgeous game. It is photorealistic. There is no, like, Cyberpunk looks beautiful. This looks like you're walking through a photograph.
2: Well, have you seen the DLS-5 stuff that they've been putting out?
1: Yeah. Been watching a lot of those videos. That is nuts. I do have a 4080 in my laptop, so I should be able to actually use that once they optimize it.
2: I think you're going to have to wait a generation or two before you really have enough horsepower.
1: No.
2: They're talking about cutting your frame rate by half.
1: They said there are plenty of games that run at like 300 frames on that thing. They say that they will fully support the fourth series of presses. So all the 4,000 somethings should be able to utilize it. I think starting with the 4060 is the slowest one. 4060, 7080, 90, all of those will be able to do it. But right now it's not optimized. And so the videos that you're seeing, most of those are recorded with dual 59 or 5090s.
3: What do you mean?
1: For the, I mean, they're running DLS two 5. Of them. Yeah, the DLS 5 demos are recorded running dual 5090 GPUs in each machine. Because you're effectively cutting your frame rate, like you said, by half or less. And so they're actually running dual 5090. So that's a basically an $8,000 to $10,000 rig.
2: Yeah, at minimum. Because the 5090s, depending on the card, I've seen some of them as high as almost $6,000.
1: Yeah. Absolutely.
2: Which is just insane.
1: And again, I've told the story before. Seeing the water-cooled 5090 selling for $2,300, and I was like, if I wait one more year, I'll get it for less than $2,000, so I'm going to wait. Sucker.
2: Yeah.
1: I mean, at this point, the card I took out, my 6950 that I replaced with the one that you got, it's probably worth more now than what I paid for the for the new card that we got.
2: Yeah.
1: Nuts. Hey,
2: while we're talking about video games, go to arcade.gov.
1: Okay. Let's take a look. Is there some funny meme stuff going on there?
2: Just go to arcade.gov.
1: Okay.
2: I love this White House and our president.
1: Hang on.
2: Gov.
1: Right. Okay, I'm there. Oh, hey, there's video games here.
2: Yup.
1: Well, wait a minute. Fly the bald eagle down the National Mall?
2: Yep.
1: Yeah.
2: And no. Then there's a protect the border from the incoming horde, which is
1: Tetris knockoff. Oh, my God. It's like that game that I used to love with the flying, whatchamacallit. What are those things?
2: And then border patrol Joust. Along the Rio Grande.
1: Oh, my God. This is fucking awesome.
2: The school lunch to make America healthy again.
1: Oh, fuck. I hit the...
2: Fill your kids' Trump accounts.
1: This is great. I'm just going to play this the whole time we're doing the podcast.
2: No.
1: Bird is an awesome game. I mean, Flappy Bald Eagle. I'm just going to keep doing this. This is great.
2: Isn't this hilarious?
1: This is what our president's doing now. I mean,
2: dude, this is totally what I voted for.
1: Absolutely. It does
2: this was kinda, some summer interns project.
1: It does have kind of Elon Musk written all over it, though.
2: Yeah. So you asked me a question while we're talking about Trump. What did you sign up for where I got $250 from Michael and Susan Dell?
1: Yeah.
2: And actually, it's $500, one for each kid.
1: Oh, yeah. So you gotta be a Mormon and have a whole bunch of kids to get more money, I guess.
2: That was deposited in every Trump account in the country.
1: What's Dell got to do with it?
2: They just, their philanthropy. They donated money
1: to
2: it.
1: No way.
2: Yes.
1: So they're just giving every young kid free money?
2: That has a Trump account, they gave them $250.
1: Wow. Well, this might set off a chain reaction.
2: Yes, it may. That's the
1: entire
2: point.
1: You might get rich through your kids, you little bastard.
2: No, it's not going to be that much, but with what I contribute and what other people contribute.
1: Many billionaires out there. If every billionaire gave a kid $250, kid's going to have a loaded account.
2: Yep. Especially over time with interest.
1: Mm-hmm.
2: No, the Trump accounts are a huge win. Anyone who's denying their kids that opportunity is insane because they can cash it out when they turn 18 or they can keep it till they're 60.
1: Yeah.
2: And they can take it all out at once or not, but it's post-tax money going in.
1: That's awesome.
2: So it's like a Roth IRA.
1: Right. That's awesome.
2: It really is. It's smart.
1: God damn it, I hit the ground again. Yeah. You really are
2: playing the fucking game,
1: aren't you? Well, yeah. I mean, like it takes a whole brain to do a podcast. I could be reading articles and playing a game and talking to you at the same time. It's usually what I'm doing.
2: Anyway, I just think it's pretty damn
1: Trump
2: cool.
1: Arcade. This is great.
2: Yeah. And then the post office has confirmed that the protocols for the election are in place.
1: Shredding the ballots? Yeah.
2: Yep.
1: Good. No the fake ballots allowed.
2: Hey, man, I think that's a pretty big deal, actually, big for this deal. Midterm.
1: I agree, man. That the Democrats are starting to worry, I think.
2: They should be.
1: I agree.
2: Like, there's no way in hell, and it's possible, but I just don't believe Texas is going to go for Tallarico with everything coming out.
1: They better not, man. Otherwise, we might have to move. Holy shit, they have a pirated Tetris version.
2: Yeah. And they've got a snake.
1: How do you turn the things in here?
2: I don't know.
1: Oh, there we go. I figured out how to turn them. Yeah, this is awesome. Like, I can't imagine doing a podcast without playing Tetris at the same time on our national presidential website.
2: Yeah.
1: This is exactly what I was imagining. Oh, my God. Well, we do have some stuff that we covered that we should probably at some point talk about.
2: Okay. Like what?
1: I'm going to lose this Tetris match if I have to look it up. God damn it, Ben. Like, that we had a constitutional amendment that got shot down by the Democrats for locking the Supreme Court to, to the
2: current nine members.
1: Yeah. Mm-hmm. Yep. That I actually didn't even hear about that, so that must have not have been particularly anticipated to do anything.
2: No, but it's just making a point that the Democrats are going to pack the court.
1: Oh, well, I think that they, at this point, I think they think that that's their only option that they can do. So,
2: yeah.
1: Doesn't
2: so, really... did you see the story about the H-1Bs?
1: What was the story? Just start talking about this stuff and I'll jump in if I read it.
2: Okay, the H4 EADs, H1B spouse.
1: Yeah. I did see the story about spouses.
2: So it looks like they're going to kill 600+ thousand work authorizations.
1: Which is good.
2: Yeah. Yeah.
1: Because we never voted for that shit.
2: Exactly.
1: So there's no point in allowing them. Yeah, I think, you know, when I was hiring H-1Bs many, many years ago and talking about how it's a bad idea, there was no, nobody was coming in with a spouse. Guys were showing up solo. Like, there was no expectation of a spouse showing up.
2: Mm-hmm.
1: So this must be a more recent phenomenon where somebody was bitching enough about, well, why can't I bring my wife, you know? My wife.
2: Go ahead.
1: Well, this is clearly something that hopefully will make people think about just putting a permanent damper on the whole H-1B thing altogether. Because I think it's a scam. We don't need any H-1Bs. We really don't.
2: Since January of 24, for the first time since the 1930s, the foreign-born population dropped.
1: Really?
2: We are now negative 2.9 million.
1: That's amazing.
2: Foreign-born.
1: Yeah, fucking foreigners. Fuck them.
2: Under Biden, the reported foreign-born grew 8.3.
1: Wow. Well, that's not surprising given the encouragements that they were getting. I mean, that's the thing is you got to... You have to accept the fact that if the conditions are such that it's encouraged, people will show up. Look at what's happening in Europe. They're not, you know, showing up because it's a hard life in Europe for them. They're showing up because they're staying in the fucking hotels with room service as soon as they get off the boat and go to the local register here if you're a... What do they call them? What's the politically correct name they're using for them in Europe? You know, political migrants asylums. Or whatever the fuck. Asylum seeker, some whatever bullshit.
2: Asylum.
1: Military age men should not be able to be that. Period. End of story.
2: Yeah.
1: It's insanity. But yeah, the whole H-1B thing, there's certainly plenty of people here in Texas. And in fact, the reason that Texas is so damn Muslim right now is just because of H-1Bs. When I lived in Dallas, dude, you couldn't mm-hmm. throw a stick without hitting a Pakistani.
2: Oh, or an Indian.
1: Yeah. And
2: HCL, man.
1: Most of those companies have gotten to a point where they've got Pakistanis or Indians either as CEO or if not CEO, then certainly in other C-level positions.
2: Well, and again, even, there's nothing. Even my company.
1: Well, there you go. There's nothing inherently wrong with having somebody that's of a different nationality in a position like that. The problem is that we have people in the U.S. capable of doing all those jobs. And what we've done is created this artificial system where we actually preference foreigners over local people. And originally that started under the guise of we can save 30% on salary. But right now, it's total bullshit.
2: You can't anymore with the $100,000 fee and right. then the spouse is not being able to work.
1: Yeah, we're getting to a better level. But even just using foreigners overseas, just outsourcing, not even importing them here. I can't remember if I told the story, so if I have, stop me. But I remember this one company where I came in that was, they had good sales numbers, but their expenses just kept going up and up and up. So I came in there as the COO and started digging through and trying to understand where they're spending all their money and what's going on. And they had a few outsourced developers in like Burma. India. No, okay. It was like Burma. It was like they originally were hired when they were living in Australia as students. They were getting like their master's degrees in computer science or something. And they were super cheap. I mean, we're talking like, I think the company was paying both of them somewhere around $20,000 a year. And then they ended up leaving Australia, presumably because their visas expired, went back home to Burma, or maybe it was Nepal, but it was one of those countries. And then, proceeded to continue working as developers. And I remember that I started getting a little suspicious of what all they're doing because the CEO wasn't even sure how many people are working in our, Burmese office. I'm like, you have an office in Burma? It's like, yeah, we pay for an office for them to work out of. And, we got our two guys that have been with us for a long time. They're kind of managing it. And I think they have a couple of people there that are doing some work. So I started calling up to find out more info about these guys. And the first thing I found out when I did the research is that the cost of living there is roughly $5,000 a year is the average salary in the country, right? So it's very low-tech agrarian with a couple of, cities that have internet. But it's like everything is super cheap. You can have a full-time maid in your house for like less than $5,000 a month or a month, $5,000 a year. For less than $5,000 a year, you have full-time maid. And so I started calling this. I remember calling and asking for one of the two guys, and the receptionist there with a British accent says, I can let him know that you called, but I'm not sure when he's going to be in the office because he's got his polo lesson right now.
2: Mm-hmm.
1: So we're paying these guys $75,000 a piece by that point. $75,000 a year, which you could absolutely hire a person in the U.S. to do that job. Now it's going to be a junior person, but these guys were junior people initially, and then it's kind of, grew into their positions. They don't have any experience working for other companies. They were hired when they were in college. And can you imagine what a $75,000 salary in a country where the average salary of the population is $5,000 gets you? Well, it gets you polo lessons. It gets you, I looked up the address where one of these guys was living.
2: A lot of hookers and blow.
1: Do you want to guess the size of the house?
2: 10,000 square feet.
1: At least 10,000 square feet, maybe 15. I mean, it was not a house. It was a mansion with two different garages.
2: Mm-hmm.
1: And like a big ass, it was like a C-shaped house where you got a left side garage and you got like a south garage, a north garage. You got a huge piece of land with a circle driveway in the front. I mean, they were living a high life. I don't think either one of these guys was doing jack shit in terms of actual work at this point. I think they effectively were the ones that
2: outsourcing.
1: Were
2: outsourcing.
1: Yeah. 100% outsourcing to the local population to do those jobs and then keeping like 90% of the money that they were being paid. And then with the lifestyle costs of living there, living like kings. And then, of course, and this is should totally be expected for these types of folks. then I find out that they're not exclusively working for us, even though they're getting paid full-time money. Like, the expectation is these are two of our guys working full-time, and they have a couple of people that are helping them. And then we're also paying for rental for the office for them, which, again, $5,000 a year, average salary. We're paying, like, $1,800 a month for their office. What do you think their office looks like?
2: Sure, it's pretty immaculate.
1: So it's just, it was insanity. And then after that point, I was like, okay, do we have a copy of all the source code? Because if we don't, that's mission number one. Get all the source code, because those guys will absolutely, they know that they've been ripping the company off for years. They know what they've been doing, and they're going to try and blackmail the guy. And that's exactly what ended up happening, is that they basically, they wouldn't provide source code. They were like, well, no, it's ours. It's like, no, it's not yours. We've been literally paying you for 6 years to work on this stuff. You don't own any of this stuff. That wasn't the position they took. Because, again, what they know, what are you going to do? The worst thing you can do is just stop paying them. But you're not going to extradite them. You're not going to sue them. You're not going to do anything in that country. So don't use outsourced labor. Unless it's somebody that you can literally walk away from in 10 minutes. You need somebody physically answering calls and you want to hire somebody in the Philippines and pay them, $3.50 an hour. Okay. Yeah, you could do that. Just make sure that they're basically running on a remote session on a computer that's running here. And that if you need to get rid of them, you can literally just shut off access and say you're done as of right now. And walk away and nothing changes. Somebody else can pick it up immediately. Don't do anything where you actually have proprietary data or anything that would be hard to replace. Do not do that overseas. Don't trust it. And frankly, the way I would treat the H-1Bs wouldn't be too dissimilar from that. Because the H-1Bs, that's the other thing is, you're paying crazy money to have them here. They start looking for another company that'll sponsor them where they can jump to immediately. There's zero kind of gratitude from them.
2: Yeah, but H-1Bs are also effectively wage slaves in a lot of ways. And the reason why is because they have to have another company sponsor them or they have to leave. Yes,
1: but the problem is both in Austin and in San Francisco, almost every company sponsors H-1Bs. Like, this process is a standard thing that they've already got set up with a whole bunch of employees doing that. So it's not hard for Joe Schmo working as an H-1B at Dell to drive down 3 miles, go to Apple and say, hey, what do you guys have that I can do? I'm an H-1B, I'm going to need sponsorship, but, here's my resume. And like all these kind of drive down to downtown and do the same thing at Google. This is not a new thing, and unfortunately, all these companies abuse this process, and it is not any cheaper. When I had a lot of H-1Bs that I was using them because it was Ameriprise is where I was working, and they basically had a deal. They had a mandate to use them. I would have never hired them. But those H-1Bs back, this would have been in 2008, 2009 time frame. Our cost for them was already $75,000 a year.
2: Mm-hmm.
1: And these are for basically SOC operators. So guys sitting in the security operations center.
2: Which is not something you want to necessarily outsource.
1: God, no. I made the arguments. I was not, you know, I was overruled.
2: What do you expect? So the SOCs that I have had affiliations with, whether that was at the energy company I worked with, that mm-hmm. was all U.S. persons in-house.
1: Mm-hmm.
2: And then, you know, working to build several SOCs, both there and then at a former employer, building out an OT SOC, you know, we had multiple locations around the world.
1: Yep.
2: So, you know, it was our employees. They mm-hmm. just happened to be in the U.S., Greece, and Singapore.
1: Yep.
2: So you had to follow the sun model. With what I'm doing with the company I'm at now and what we're trying to do is we're going to have multiple options.
1: Mm-hmm.
2: We're going to have full U.S. persons, U.S. based.
1: Mm-hmm.
2: And we're going to have, you know, we've got our fusion center in Poland. We've got
1: yeah.
2: other places. We've got a Singapore division. So we can do that. And being an international company, one of the things that we also have to realize is data sovereignty laws are now a thing.
1: Yep.
2: And you have to have, if you want an international audience, you have to have an international presence.
1: Yep. Yep. That's true. And the way that a lot of companies get around the whole hiring H-1Bs thing is they simply sign a contract with an H-1B aggregator. Mm-hmm.
2: Yes, like HCL.
1: Yeah, and there's a bunch of them. But essentially, as far as the company is concerned, well, we don't have any H-1Bs. We're, you know, we outsource a number of jobs to a company that is multinational. So they have Americans.
2: HLC is literally an Indian company.
1: Yeah. Well, most of them are. Yeah. What was the other ones? There's a couple other big Indian ones that do that. I'm blanking out on their names, though, but they were very well known. They have tons of people both in India and in the U.S., but they were essentially picking up these like large outsourced contracts to do work in the U.S., but everybody knew it was a wink, wink, nudge, nudge that we're just using them for H-1Bs. Like
2: yeah.
1: they handle them, and then they scoop 30% of whatever we're paying per person off the top, and then they're just sending in people from, and I'm sure they're, you know, they're advertising these as well-paid U.S. jobs where you work there for 6 months, then you can bring your spouse and then she can start working. Like, they know how this shit works. They're going to promote this in other countries to maximize on whatever scamminess they can pull off in the U.S. And it's not illegal scamminess. It's just a very poorly set up system that, thank God, that Trump is finally doing something about. But if it were up to me, I would just shut the whole damn thing down and say, hey, everyone who's got an H-1B right now, you have a 1 year window that is ticking down. Companies, you have 1 year to find an American for that job. If you can't find them, guess you're going to have that job be open. And all the H-1Bs, you have a 1 year to plan your trip back. Done. We are done. This is one of the absolutely worst things you can do to a country's most educated workforce, is to have them compete either financially or due to contracts. It's like a closed competition. Like, literally, companies are not going to be even looking at hiring people that are qualified, that are in America, because they have relationships, international relationships, with these companies that are going to fill the jobs with H-1Bs. It's not even a cost savings thing anymore. It's just like convenience. And most companies, decision makers, absolutely are anti-American. I've seen it so many times firsthand. These people are all globalists.
2: Mm-hmm.
1: They think they live in the global world, they're not in the U.S.
2: of the world.
1: Yeah, well, that's the way they look at it. Because hey, my department's overseas. I've got all these people. I don't care where they reside. None of this matters. I don't care where they're living, where they're working, who they're a citizen of, what kind of laws they have to abide by, what country they're spying for under this guise. None of that matters. We'll just, you know, as long as I'm able to fill all these roles immediately without actually having to go and do any interviews myself. They've outsourced management up to the level where they're not even doing interviews. It's very sad. It's a very sad thing. And I also guarantee that I'd be working right now if it wasn't for H-1Bs.
2: Maybe.
1: Oh, I 100%. 100%.
2: If you spent as much time in a week
1: playing. I spend an hour a week. That's plenty to find a job. I've never needed to spend more than an hour a week.
2: As much time on finding a job as you do video games, you'd be fine.
1: But you might as well just tell me if you spent as much time not eating as you do eating, then you would be losing weight. I mean, come on, dude. That's a ridiculous thing to say.
2: Have you seen the pictures of the Abraham Lincoln and everybody losing their shit over the rust?
1: Yes. That's normal. That's not a...
2: It is completely normal.
1: Hey, it's in salt water, guys.
2: That's what steel
1: holes do. It's in salt water.
2: You have to paint the boats. Yeah. At least, usually, once every few years.
1: Yeah, it's once a year is the normal schedule for the U.S. Navy.
2: Well, I'm sure for them, but I'm talking about commercial vessels.
1: Oh, yeah, and yeah, commercial.
2: The rust bleed through is just a thing.
1: It's normal. Like, they're built for that. And the thing you got to remember is, once you get a layer of oxidization on there, that rust, it's not like it's going deep and penetrating. Like, the rust actually... It's
2: surface.
1: Yeah, it's surface rust. And... Look, it's actually worse if you have some paint and it gets under the paint into pockets, that could be worse. But if it's just surface rust where you have raw steel in contact with seawater, your fastest rusting is going to happen in like the first month. Mm-hmm. After that, it's going to start slowing down.
2: But people just losing their shit.
1: Oh, yeah. Yeah. They think the ship is like, you know, like it would have been sinking any day now.
2: By the way, we need to say a quick prayer for all the lady boys in Thailand.
1: They're busy right now making good money. I don't know why they need a prayer, man. They're super busy making money.
2: Because they're not going to be able to walk.
1: They're going to be walking bowed-legged, just like all the seamen.
2: Oh, my goodness.
1: They're taking advantage of them right now.
2: Hey,
1: free market, man. I have nothing against it.
2: Did you see the... Doug Burgum announced that the arch is officially going to be breaking ground?
1: No.
2: Yeah.
1: Where's this happening?
2: DC.
1: So
2: in Arlington. Yeah.
1: Oh, the Trump arch. I mean the great triumphant. Yeah, arch, yeah.
2: Mm-hmm.
1: The Trumpian arch.
2: Well, you know, this idea of having an arch where they're putting it goes back like 125 years.
1: I vaguely recall seeing something about that years and years and years ago, yeah. Yeah, because, I mean, we've had, people after World War II, and even going all the way back to Rome, obviously, have built arches to commemorate victories.
2: Wars, yeah.
1: Yeah. Well, usually not losses in the war, usually obviously. Victories. So, yeah, that's awesome. That's, Trump is definitely making some lasting impacts on D.C.
2: to the anguish
1: of the Democrats.
2: It's so good.
1: Yeah. We should maybe look at putting up some arches for some Confederate generals while we're at it.
2: Well, there are Confederate monuments at Arlington.
1: Mm-hmm.
2: Arlington holds Union and Confederate soldiers.
1: There you go.
2: And after the Civil War, the Veterans Administration, considered Confederate soldiers United States veterans.
1: Yep. Yeah. Which is a weird thing if you think about it. Where, like, both sides are veterans, but okay.
2: Well, it's the only logical position from the North standpoint. They said we were one country.
1: Yeah.
2: The South didn't feel that way.
1: Yeah, they would have to admit that they were on the wrong side of the war, even if they won, if they didn't do what they did. That's a good point.
2: So if the number of foreign-born keeps dropping at the rates that it has been...
1: Mm-hmm.
2: Will be down from a high of 58 million down to less than 30 million by January of
1: 29. Mm. Wow. That's awesome.
2: That'd be big, dude.
1: Yeah.
2: On the job front.
1: It'd be better if it was 28th, but yeah.
2: On the job front, the Gigafactory area over there near you.
1: Yep.
2: They just bought another parcel of land twice as big across the road.
1: Damn. Wow.
2: Elon's making some investments, man.
1: Yeah, he is. Yeah.
2: And that does not, like, everybody's talking about a market crash, this, that, and the other. Mm-hmm. I don't think so. I believe in the dollar milkshake theory. We're just going to suck it all back to here, mm-hmm. and we're going to be the last economy in the world to crash.
1: Yeah, I think there will be some adjustments. I don't think it's going to be like all smooth sailing from now till eternity.
2: Yes.
1: But yeah, generally speaking, we're in best shape to absorb any kind of adjustments that are happening.
2: Well, and here's the thing. Like this Terrafab, if he actually produces literally 10 times in a vertically integrated factory, mm-hmm. 10 times the world's current output of all chips.
1: Yeah.
2: What chip shortage? It's
1: pretty cool. Well, okay. So we're talking about chip shortage. Let's jump on that real quick too then. So I was watching a video where the guy was analyzing the, I can't remember the acronym, but it's something like the Chip Producers Association report on something. So it's basically a very niche industry reporting for people that are doing physical chip manufacturing. And what that prediction was saying that while the supplies are still very tight in 2026, looking at the investments and increases in production capabilities of the member companies, it looks like we're going to cross equilibrium point, meaning that the number of orders is going to be the same as the number of available chip production in mid-2027.
2: Mm-hmm.
1: Which means if you can manage to not buy anything like memory, like SSDs, if you can hold off a year, the prices will start dropping. And usually when they drop, they start dropping aggressively. So I had an SSD that looked like it went bad, turned out to be a bad cable. But I texted Ben. I'm like, hey, I texted you saying, what do you use for recovery? And you weren't very helpful. But
2: I was very helpful.
1: Yeah, you gave me some Linux product thing.
2: Yes.
1: Mm-hmm.
2: The right tool for the right job.
1: Yes. And
2: but it wasn't even a dead drive, dude. You had a bad SATA cable.
1: It wasn't. It was a bad cable. Yeah. So I ended up... Well, I went before I realized that was the problem. I ended up going and pricing some stuff, and it turned out there was a 4 terabyte M2 SSD that was on sale on Amazon.
2: $600
1: Yeah, I thought it was even $499. So I thought it was $500. But either way, it was on sale for like $200 off for Lexar, and it wasn't too bad. It was one previous generation. So it maxed out at about 7 gigs per second transfer rates. The current generations do double that, about 14, 15. And I looked at the prices. And now that one, it's fairly new. So it came out after the price increase. But the one that I have is made by Western Digital. And I looked at how much I bought it for, which was like $249 for 4 terabytes 18 months ago. And right now it's selling for $699.
2: Damn it.
1: And I'd say mid next year, you'd probably be able to pick that up for about $350. And probably by the end of next year, by Christmas time of next year, probably back down to $250.
2: Yeah.
1: Because
2: by the way, it's worth reminding everybody that the Iranians had claimed to sink the Lincoln.
1: Hmm. Yeah, I guess if you're listening to the Iranians, there's all kinds of things they say.
2: I'm just saying.
1: It's such a cultural thing to just lie there. Like every word that comes out of their mouth is a lie.
2: No, I agree. Hardware should hopefully start to come down.
1: Yeah.
2: And if something like the Terrafab comes online.
1: Even if it doesn't online, it's just the fact that it's being built. It means that companies are going to want to hedge their bets a little bit and not put in massive orders right now. They're going to be like, well, I'll do half that order right now, and then I'll assume I'll do the other half on Terrafab.
2: Yeah.
1: Right? So it'll ease tension, which is going to be a key thing. And I think the memory that is going to be the last to drop in price is DDR6 stuff, because that's still cutting edge.
2: Or some of the canned memories.
1: Yeah. But and with error correction and stuff, you know, like stuff genuinely for data centers.
2: All right. So do you want to talk about the Lindsay, whatever her name is, case or some football controversies?
1: Well, we could do either. The only two other things I've got here, well, I got a few things more than two, but I want to talk a little bit about Abdul El Sayed, but we can talk about Lindsay first.
2: All right. So as of today, they are still a hung jury.
1: Yep.
2: But they have refused to remove the apparent one juror that's holding this up.
1: Yeah. Yeah. The pink hat lady.
2: Whoever this is, you know, I think it's an acquit that's holding this up,
1: yeah.
2: Or the other way around.
1: Oh, I see what you're saying. So you're thinking that like they're all willing to just say, nah, she's crazy. So
2: yeah,
1: let's.
2: And
1: yeah,
2: one guy is holding out.
1: Could be one guy.
2: Remember, there's nine women there and three
1: you're
2: men.
1: Right. You're right. Yeah, that's a very good point. So there, you're probably statistically correct here. That's probably the one guy trying to hold out for guilty. And everybody else is like, who cares? Just killed three kids. What's the big deal?

0: self, what's the phrase? You know, they can take care of themselves.
1: Of their own recognizance.
0: Yeah. So it's not quite like a prison. This is why they're fighting so hard to put her in prison, is because prison's prison. But an asylum, you might get lucky and have some female doctor that totally agrees with her a year from now say, yeah, you know, she's kind of gotten better. She was bad. She was sick. And she's no longer sick, and she's capable of taking care of herself, and so we're going to let her go. That's the real danger with the asylums. Now, if you look at all the sort of asylum horror stories from the 1920s, 30s, and 40s, it was all about the opposite, where the asylums never wanted to release anybody. But
2: well, and the biggest problem we had with asylums is a lot of them conducted research.
0: Yeah, but that's because those weren't really people. They were just sort of NPCs.
2: Yeah.
0: I mean, if you're going to do it, would you rather do it in a population that is working and being, you know, doing something positive for themselves in society, or a population of people that are just drugged out because they're crazy? I'm not saying whether you should or shouldn't do the research. I'm saying if you're going to do it, who would you do it on? So
2: willing participants that knowingly enter into an ethical agreement.
0: So the blacks. Sounds like you're saying that. Well, it sounded like that's what I heard. Okay. I mean, I guess we could.
2: I think
0: do that.
2: Like what happened at Tuskegee was horrible.
0: Right. But you know, giving people syphilis just to see what happens. I mean,
2: and purposefully leaving it untreated.
0: Well, that's how you see what happens. Yeah. You're going to treat it. It's not really a test.
2: So anyway, no, Lindsay Clant, like men are leaving their girlfriends.
0: And girlfriends are leaving men just as much.
2: Yeah. You know what? Way to dodge a bullet.
0: I know. That's the way I look at it. It's like, dude, if your girlfriend left because she didn't like that your opinion was maybe you shouldn't kill kids, you dodged the bullet. Because, you know, she probably would have wanted to do that at some point.
2: Yeah.
0: And the other silver lining, I was going to say the other great thing, but it's not great. It's just the silver lining of this whole incident is people are really more seriously starting to realize what I've been saying for the last 30 years. The 19th was a mistake, and it's a mistake that needs to be fixed if we want to have America become great again. America cannot be great the way it was great without getting rid of the 19th. Women are inherently incapable of serving in the role of a voter. It's just genetics. If a woman has so much testosterone flowing through her that she could be a good voter, you know, she's not really a woman at that point.
2: Well, and a lot
0: just
2: of
0: Brittany
2: the,
0: Grimes.
2: A lot of the funny memes that I have seen are, well, don't tell a man he can't grape because of testosterone, right? If you can murder because of your stuff.
0: Yeah. Or anything. I mean, it's just like if you're willing to accept a 36-month post-birth abortion as an okay thing, which is effectively what they're doing, then yeah, I mean, I don't see a problem with, like, literally every case of rape should just be thrown out of the courts at that point.
2: Yeah.
0: It's just retarded. It is completely retarded. And the real issue here that I see isn't even so much that some one woman out of 300 million people is crazy and did this. It's the reaction of literally millions of women to what she did. Yeah. It's a sick, mentally deranged reaction to an event that nobody in their right mind would ever consider to be an thing.
2: You saw what Nick Freitas posted.
0: Did not. No, I didn't see today.
2: So he pointed out, because someone was saying, men commit more murders than women.
0: Right.
2: And he goes, yeah, because your murders are labeled as healthcare.
0: Nice.
2: And the statistics from last year were just astonishing. It was like a few hundred thousand committed

0: you know, by men in whatever period. Yeah. And it was millions.
1: Yeah. Like, it was literally like every woman had two abortions last year.
0: Yeah.
1: It is absolutely of the appropriate age and appropriate hair color, but it is. We are in those final years of Rome, and if we do nothing, it'll end much like Rome ended.
0: If we didn't have those abortions, we would have a great birth rate.
1: Oh, absolutely. Absolutely.
0: And here's the fucked up thing. The vast, vast, vast majority of them are black.
1: Yeah. Yeah, yeah.
0: And that's accounting for as a percentage of the population, right? Absolute numbers.
1: Yeah, more whites than white absolute, women. But as a percentage, absolutely, yeah. Yeah, it's... But your point about the birth rate is a very, very valid one, because you can't argue that abortion isn't one of the absolutely major contributors
0: to the decline
1: in the population. Growth.
0: But it's not in Europe. When you look at the abortion laws and statistics in Europe, it is a very different picture. America has been killing itself for a long time. It has to stop.
1: I think the stats I saw in one of the programs was that since abortions started becoming more popular as a form of birth control, so like since the 1960s, basically, there have been more children killed than the current population of America. So over 300 million abortions have been performed in those like 60, 70 year period.
0: It's sad. And here's the thing.
1: How can you call this a Christian country?
0: I don't. I wish it was, but it's not. Here's the thing. My position on abortion has evolved over the years. Earlier in life, I would have told you, nope, life begins at conception. It is done. Anything else is murder. Mm-hmm. What I will say now, I still believe life begins at conception. I think it is morally reprehensible to choose, especially if it was a product of consensual sex. It is utterly despicable to choose selfishness over that child's life. However, I will say that I do not believe the government should force anyone to live for anyone else, and I cannot use the force of government to stop you from making that decision.
1: No, I agree with that. I just think we ought to be putting abortionists in prison.
0: And it ought to be morally unthinkable.
1: Well, if it's morally unthinkable, then the people that do it need to be in prison, not be working as doctors making six figures.
0: Yes.
1: Right? I mean... other things that are morally reprehensible, we don't allow people to make money off of.
0: On a little tangent, there's a Joe Rogan meme that started
1: of
0: a quote.
1: Yeah.
0: What Donald Trump should do after leaving office is run for governor of California and just take it over and fix it.
1: Fuck California. That's
0: no, it would be fucking hilarious. No, can you imagine if Trump was governor of California?
1: Yeah,
0: they would melt the fuck down.
1: The problem with California is Californians. It is not the governor. It's never been the governor. It's been the fact that in California, the Democrats represent a vast majority of the population. It's not the complete majority, right? There's still about 35% Republicans living there. God knows why, and I keep telling friends like Jesse, why the fuck are you still there? You need to move to Texas. But it's a state, much like Washington State, incidentally, that has an overwhelming percentage of its population believe in socialism, believe in all the lies that the left spreads, believe that they're living on stolen land, believe all this complete bullshit that, you know, women are women just because they say so.
0: Mm-hmm.
1: This is not the governor saying this shit. It's the population of the state, the majority population of the state saying this. And that doesn't limit it to the like poorly educated percentage of the population. The majority of people in tech say this. The majority of people that are starting companies in California that are multi-millionaires think the same thing. you look at the guys that have moved out of California, like Musk, they definitely changed their opinions. They were very staunch liberals 20 years ago. You look at them 20 years ago, they were absolutely the ones making fun of conservatives and what conservatives are doing. So it's problem with California is Californians. And I've always said that the best thing that can happen, and I would never actually, you know, encourage anyone to do this, of course, but best thing that could happen to California would be a tectonic plates moving.
0: Well, if we had a different Pacific coastline, you know, hey.
1: Yeah, that'd be great. If Arizona was our Pacific coastline, it'd be much better.
0: Yeah, exactly.
1: So there's a video that came out, and I think this is mostly still making the rounds on X, and I hope it gets picked up by more mainstream media as well. There's a guy named James Radley who did a very in-depth look at this guy in Michigan, Abdul El-Sayed, and that he is like next level beyond Mandami. He's an absolutely product of the Muslim Brotherhood. Mm-hmm. Both of his parents heavily involved in the Muslim Brotherhood. Mm-hmm. He's got attendance at their events. He's got financial support coming from Egypt from Muslim Brotherhood. He's got like it's a enough information in that guy's video that should clearly disqualify this guy from running and should, you know, trigger something. Like, you can't deport him because he was born here, unfortunately. But, you know, anchor babies, this is the problem with anchor babies, is you have people that want to destroy America and its way of life coming to America in order to have a child who then they indoctrinate. Oh, yeah, I guess that would include Hassan as well.
0: Yep.
1: But Piker. We've got a bunch of these people here now that, you know, they're U.S. native born citizens.

0: Well,
1: yeah, I've got a problem with that.
2: Yeah.
1: But
2: I don't think citizenship should be tied to where you're physically born. It should be tied to how you think. And if you don't think like an American,
1: if your parents were American citizens,
2: it makes no difference, dude. What makes a difference is what is in the brain of that person, not what piece of land they were born on. America, it wasn't built by people that were born in the other side of the Atlantic from Europe, where their relatives came from. It was built by people that had a shared common values and a view of what they wanted in a country, which didn't exist in Europe. Mm-hmm. And that's what they built. And now having people show up here from the Middle East, from Indonesia, from China, from all these different places in the world, where their view of what they want in America is basically like a Tajikistan. You know, they want a Turkmenistan in America. They want to have their own completely separate community.
1: The Trump Strait in the Middle East.
2: Yeah, maybe that's where we're going to end up having to move out there, because this country is getting filled up with people that want the opposite.
1: Well, the good news is I don't think Tallarico or Al Sayed is going to have a shot in hell of winning. But
2: I hope not.
1: Yeah.
2: But I don't know, man. I didn't think that Joe Biden had a shot in hell of winning. I thought that was a complete shoo-in election. It was pretty obvious. Trump did a great job. I mean, not as good as he was, as we would hope on certain fronts, but he did certainly a job that should have gotten him reelected. And after he beat Hillary, to have him lose to Biden, come on. And yet, look what happened. So I'm not like, I don't discount the fact that Democrats will 100% cheat. I expect that to happen. I expect it to happen in Texas. I expect it to happen in Michigan. I expect it to happen everywhere. There will be cheating happening, brazen cheating. Enough cheating that even if half of them get caught cheating, there's enough cheating going on by the other half to still take the election. So we have to be vigilant on this shit.
1: Yes, and we have to vote.
2: And we have to sign up to actually be monitors at polling places, not just vote. I don't think it's enough to vote in this coming election. I think it's going to have to be, not this one. I mean, the one that's 2.5 years from now. That one is going to be one that the Democrats absolutely will see as their last shot at regaining majority. And they will do whatever it takes. And this has always been a difference, right, between the left and the right in how they've acted. The left has always had an attitude of whatever it takes. The ends justify the means. It's more important that we win because we are better people than those crazies on the right. That's always been their attitude. On the right, the attitude has never been win at all costs. It's always been, let's do things fairly. It has pissed me off an immense number of times throughout my life when I watch Republicans win and then proceed to demonstrate how honorable and fair they are by handing out leadership positions to Democrats that were elected. Like, you fucking morons, you're literally digging your own graves. Why, why would you do this?
1: Well, but you did see the ballot proposition here in Texas, right?
2: Yeah. I'm just saying, over the last like 40 years of me watching this shit, I've seen it so many times where there's like Newt Gingrich's, you know, when he shut down the government. Like, when you get to a point where it's obvious that the majority of American people are supporting you, do not try and be generous to the losers. Like, that's the time to fortify and solidify your position and make sure that the other team never has a chance to win again. And the Republicans just fumble it every fucking time. It's just frustrating.
1: I think it's changing, Gene.
2: I'd love to see that.
1: Well, we will see this midterm.
2: We will. Yeah. And let's see what happens, because my prognosis for midterm has improved. I think there's a higher chance of Republicans maintaining control. If they could only figure out what to do with control in Senate, that'd be awesome too. They don't know what the fuck to do with it. But Initially, I was a little concerned because it did look like the Democrats were going to make quite a bit of headway. Now, I'm not so sure the Democrats are going to be able to do that.
1: Okay. Well, I think the majority could actually expand. Like, I really do.
2: Mm-hmm.
1: But, you know, I just have a real hard time believing Tallarico's numbers are what they are. So, I don't know. We'll see.
2: Yeah. Well, we should certainly do what we can, assuming they are correct. And then when we realize they're wrong, then we can, you know, do a high five. But you can't just assume, oh, it'll be all right. Those numbers are obviously inflated. He's never going to get those votes. And then watch with mouth agape as he gets those numbers.
1: Mm-hmm.
2: Oh, yeah, I told you I'm voting for Bernie Sanders now, right?
1: No.
2: Oh, yeah. I'm pretty sure I sent you that.
1: For what?
2: So Bernie Sanders has a quote from him that just came out.
1: Mm-hmm.
2: Do we want to live in an America where AI companies like Flock can work with the government to track our every movement? You want to live in an America where our privacy rights and civil liberties enshrined in the Constitution are traded away so that oligarchs can collect more information and increase their profits even more? Okay. I mean,
1: when was that said, though?
2: That was last week.
1: Okay.
2: Obviously, I'm not voting for him, but I'm just saying, you know, it's nice when the clock that's broken comes around to the right time. Yeah, and he continues, the answer must be no. We cannot allow America to become a surveillance state where a handful of these oligarchs profit by giving the government the power to track our every movement. Now, he's very big on using the word profit, which I don't like. I mean, I like the word profit. I don't like him using the word profit with negative connotations. But the core message is, just because they're private companies doesn't mean that they ought to be allowed with no control whatsoever to do what we don't want the government to do, which is track our every movement and lose all privacy simply because they're private companies who happen to then sell their data to the government.
1: Yeah.
2: So I would assume you agree with that sentiment as well.
1: I do. So Iran has threatened to strike the U.S. homeland with cyber attacks, and Fox News and everybody or Twitter paid it over this.
2: Mm-hmm.
1: And they're citing the 7 states and the 100+ water systems that were hit recently, to which people can go to namedben.com and read my thoughts on this.
2: Yep.
1: Because this is literally what I do for a living and helped none of our clients that we manage, but clients we've worked for in the past, fix shit.
2: Yeah.
1: Not cyber clients, but like engineering clients.
2: Mm-hmm.
1: But the fact of the matter is, even if those attacks were Iranian in nature, dude sitting in his mom's basement could have done it.
2: Mm-hmm.
1: These were exposed systems with default passwords. It's all the shit I've been harping for 20 goddamn years on in this space. And okay, sorry, water sector. I know you're poor because rate cases and all that, but there is a minimum level of investment. And if you can't use the technology in a secure, safe way, then go back to manual operations.
2: Mm-hmm.
1: Oh, but we don't want to have to do... Okay, then this is a bare minimum entry. Like, you have to do the table stakes thing. If your PLC has a default password and shows up on Shodan in 2026... It's not the Iranians' fault for hacking you. It's a miracle that a teenager hasn't already fucked with you.
2: Yeah. And should be expected. Yeah. And I've actually said that exact same thing on my other podcast, Unrelenting, where I've kind of quoted you and said, this is exactly the shit that you work with. And these are not like some super penetrators coming and fucking with American infrastructure.
1: Super penetrators.
2: Well, you know.
1: It's not the BBC of attacks.
2: Yes, that would be the phrase to use. Wish I would have thought of it. Because these are low hanging fruit that, frankly, could be done by script kiddies going to DEF CON.
1: Yes.
2: Yeah.
1: And it's a miracle that it hasn't happened.
2: Right. Right. It's purely through just obfuscation. Like, there's so many targets out there that some of them haven't been hit because there's so many targets.
1: But, speaking of which, I talked to one of our internal water teams today on cyber and what to do.
2: Yeah.
1: And I got a lot of really good engagement from them, and it's good. Okay, so football.
2: You posted a picture of the uniform for Space Force.
1: Oh, yeah, that's a suggested uniform.
2: Yeah, that's not the real uniform, but it should be. Only thing they're missing is an Iron Cross. Otherwise, it looks beautiful.
1: And it needs to be designed by Armani.
2: Yeah, well, yes. I mean, the original was done by Hugo Boss. Hugo Boss did the... This looks very Hugo Boss-like. I mean, it's just like perfect stitching. The buttons are hidden. I figured
1: you'd get a kick out of that.
2: Oh, I love this. I've always liked Hugo Boss shit, man. Back when I used to have to wear a suit and tie, Hugo Boss was great.
1: You're not conflicted about that, is
2: it? No. Dude, I drove a Mercedes. What do you want to say?
1: Well, at least it wasn't a BMW.
2: Well, I had one of those, too. That was later. Yeah. No, it's there's a song that, what's her name? One of the female Jewish comedians did, Sarah Silverman, about Jews driving German cars, which was pretty funny. But, it's, you have to be able to separate the style and quality and craftsmanship from the intended uses of those things. Mm-hmm. Yeah, I have an actual SS, what do you call it? A dagger. I have an SS dagger. That's pretty cool.
1: Don't ever go to Germany.
2: And no. And well, not with that, no. And I bought a collection of little, what do you call those? Pins, like little pins.
1: Yeah, like a lapel pin.
2: Yeah, like the guy had in like a secret drawer, because he didn't want to show people, God knows why, but he had a collection of like half Soviet and half Nazi pins. And I was like, how much do you want for that? I'll take it. That's a cool, that shit's not made anymore. Neither one is. No, like, neat. That's collector's items.
1: Yeah.
2: And I've always had the opinion.
1: I have a Japanese Arisaka. Mm-hmm. My dad has the gun. It's a Japanese Arisaka.
2: Yeah.
1: And I have the bayonet for it.
2: There you go.
1: And my grandpa, unfortunately, had it reboard to... No, he had it reboard to 303 Enfield.
2: Oh.
1: Okay. And it's a war trophy that he had from Korea.
2: Well, and that's my point, is that banning symbols of quote-unquote, bad people, evil, whatever, enemies, whatever you want to call it, that first of all, I think is stupid. But beyond that just being stupid, then... passing laws to prevent people from having war trophies? That's insane. Every war in the history of warfare, one of the things you get if you're still alive at the end of the war and your side wins is war trophies. Like some guys bring women back, but if for other guys it's not a woman, it's like a dagger, or it's a gun, it's
1: or a
2: cannon.
1: Skull of your enemy decorated in trench art.
2: Yeah. Adam's got
1: Have you seen those?
2: A skull?
1: Yeah, the war skulls.
2: Yeah.
1: That the Marines brought back from the Pacific.
2: There's a video on that they watched. Yeah.
1: It's crazy.
2: But, they're not the only ones that did that, man. There's a lot of groups around the world that did stuff like that. So, I think war trophies are perfectly appropriate. There's nothing weird or bad about having them.
1: Our soldiers from doing that now.
2: Well, yes. There's a lot of things that our soldiers... I think it'd be... I don't know, man. It's hard to say. If I would have joined the service, it would have been the Navy anyway. But
1: I always knew you were gay.
2: Yeah, it has nothing to do with being gay. No,
1: like they like to do it in the Navy, tip the butt.
2: Uh-huh. No, the Navy. I mean, look, if you like playing golf, then you join the Air Force. But the Navy is basically like, hey, you want to live on a cruise ship for like 4 years. At least that's what they told me. It's like living on a cruise ship for 4 years, seeing the world.
1: Yeah, sure.
2: And the cruise ship is a little rusty. You might be the guy that goes down and paints it. But you're still living on a cruise ship. And you're stopping in, fascinating locations like Bangkok or Phuket.
1: So,
2: totally naked.
1: With my ASVAB scores, when I looked at it, I was going to do either Air Force or nuke engineering.
0: Mm-hmm.
2: Well, so. Nuke engineering would have been good because I always
1: thought submarines would be cool. Military, so.
2: Ah, okay. Yeah, I would have no problem being a submariner. I'm not at all. I don't have any claustrophobic shit at all. I have no issues with small confined spaces.
1: Nor do I. I'm not claustrophobic. No. I could literally be a hermit, dude.
2: Yeah. Like, I think most men kind of can. It's our little secret that women don't seem to realize that most men are perfectly adequate living in the hermitages. That is true.
1: Oh my God. The meme war between the US and Canada has been hilarious.
2: Oh yeah. Yeah. Yeah.
1: Over Lake the America. Renaming, mm-hmm. Yes, Lake America. And then the current one I just saw was Don Terrio.
2: Oh yeah. Yeah.
1: And you know, Canadian geese are now Donald Ducks.
2: Now that one is hilarious. That just I think is very funny. Canadian geese should really not be called Canadian geese because they spend most of their time flying over America between Mexico and Canada. Like, why are they Canadian?
1: What I think is hilarious is that Mark Carney literally said he would not proceed with trade talks until this meme war stopped.
2: Uh-huh. Yeah, wait till the White House posts a video game about bombing Canada.
1: Exactly.
2: It's just insanity. Yeah, and again, Canada's been getting a free ride for so many years, man.
1: And here's the thing. Yes, it will affect... Shutting down trade between the U.S. and Canada will affect us.
0: Mm-hmm.
1: But it'll affect Canada a hell of a lot more.
2: Yeah, yeah.
1: And the provinces that are worth a damn will probably freely join us.
2: Can you imagine if the U.S. like shut down its border for 30 days with Canada?
1: Oh,
2: Canada would go bankrupt in literally 30 days. They would have zero money. They would have runs on banks. They would have starvation in the streets. Like
1: 80% of their GDP comes from trade with America.
2: Probably 95. Yeah. Yep. It is not a country that has any call to be acting the way that they're acting, as though they're some kind of sovereign nation with an equivalent ability to negotiate trade. They just need to say yes, thank you.
1: Well,
2: and get on with it.
1: I think Trump should just take Mark Carney at his word when he said Canada is at war with the United States.
2: Yeah. Well, let's restart.
1: He ought to go to Congress. He ought to go to Congress and say a declaration of war exists, a state of war exists between us and Canada as per the Canadian Prime Minister.
2: Uh huh. Yep.
1: Just do it.
2: Yeah.
1: I'm not expecting it to pass, but can you imagine the oh shit moment Carney would have?
2: Yeah. Yeah. I think Canada at that point would be calling the UK for help.
1: What are they going to do?
2: They've got one ship in their navy
1: that can't sail.
2: They'll load up their ship full of English food to ship over to their province of Canada. It is such a fucking joke. I mean, we absolutely need to help and get all the, and it's not just Alberta, but help any of the provinces that want to join and just get it done and, you know, not care about any kind of, oh, well, the rest of the world's going to look negatively on the, blah, blah, blah, blah, whatever, fuck the rest of the world.
1: So, I don't know, man. I just think, It would take us 30 minutes.
2: If that, yeah. Yeah, I agree.
1: You know, it has been the longest, it is the longest undefended border in the world.
0: Mm-hmm.
1: We've been at peace with Canada for so long.
2: Yeah.
1: But I'm still pissed about 1812.
2: Yeah.
1: French-Canadian
2: War? The Indian-French-Indian War? Is that what it was? What was it?
1: No, 1812. The War of 1812.
2: Yeah, what about it?
1: The British came down from Canada and burned the fucking White House.
2: Oh, right. Yeah, see, when you say the War of 1812, I'm thinking about the British going to Crimea and then burning down my grandpa's house.
1: Yeah, anyway.
2: That was the War of 1812. You know, Southern Russia. Yeah, it's I don't know what the hell Canada's thinking. I mean, they're a bankrupt country anyway. Like, they literally, they're to the point where they're encouraging their population to commit suicide so that they can save the government services that they're providing to people.
1: I saw one study that it was the leading cause of death in
2: Canada.
1: It is. Right,
2: yeah, now. I think it officially is. The leading cause of death is suicide.
1: No, assisted suicide.
2: Sure, sure. But they are polite people, so of course they're going to assist, right? I mean, you expect
1: yes,
2: that from
1: Canada. Yes, but you know what? They don't know how to make a declarative sentence. Like, when I went to Canada as a teenager, mm-hmm. over in British Columbia, because of the drinking age difference, mm-hmm. I was astonished because they really did say A at the end of every fucking sentence. It's like, do you people know how to make a statement? Mm. Ah. Anyway, so speaking of making a statement.
2: Yeah.
1: LSU's suing the SEC. The SEC's suing LSU. There's a whole bunch of teams trying to pull some bullshit. And I want to get your opinion of this.
2: Okay. I'm an expert in this field.
1: I know you're not really a football fan or anything like that.
2: I did make fun of LSU just literally a couple days ago.
1: About what?
2: It was a video of some dude in an LSU hat acting like a...
1: a coon ass.
2: Pretty much. Yeah.
1: Yeah. And people who aren't from the South are going to go, what did he just say? But
2: Yeah. You know what I was talking about.
1: Dude, I grew up around coon asses. Mm-hmm. I'm allowed to say it. My aunt will wear that badge proudly that she is a Cajun and a coon ass. Anyway. So Lane Kiffin, the new head coach at LSU, has decided to pull this move to the NCAA,
2: right?
1: Where there have been some lawsuits back and forth because they changed some of the eligibility rules and did things
2: for the players.
1: Where he's trying,
2: player eligibility,
1: correct? Where they've extended this eligibility to 5 years and done this, but it didn't count towards this back class, right? Mm. This was the cutoff. Well, you had a bunch of players sue saying, well, had we known that was going to be the rule, then we would have stayed, right? We wouldn't have declared for the NFL draft. And they got a judge to agree with them that, yes, you should have an extra year of eligibility. So Lane Kiffin, he's not the only school doing it, but he's the face of it, is trying to bring NFL players who want to get a waiver and come back to play back in college. Mm-hmm. How fucked up is that?
2: That seems fucked up. Why would you want to do that, though? Like, from his standpoint?
1: Because because they're some of the best players, right? They've gone to the NFL. Mm-hmm. So if he can get NFL-level talent back on the team, even for a year here or there, it's likely that they're going to do better than a freshman, right?
2: Well, yeah,
1: and with the NIL money that these schools now have, they pay better than the NFL now, for majority of players.
2: That is insane, man. That is insane. Like, I was always on the side of, like, players should get paid. They're bringing a tremendous amount of money into the school.
1: But if you're a 4 or 5 star recruit,
2: yeah,
1: you are making more money than you will make your first year in the NFL.
2: God damn, that is crazy. Yeah. Yeah, it's... So what was the question? What's the actual question you wanted to ask?
1: What do you feel about it? Like, because to me, INL is we've done so many rule changes and so many things, mm-hmm. that it's really becoming NFL farm league,
2: yeah.
1: Right?
2: Yeah,
1: and which I'm kind of okay with, but I think the players ought to be okay, but I think we need to get INL money out of it, and what it needs to be is have collective bargaining rights or whatever. But, you know, if your star recruit is this, this is what you can get paid, this, that, and the other. And take the big money out of it. Because mm-hmm. right now, schools are buying players.
2: Yeah.
1: And, you know, okay, but what that has done is it has destroyed the dynasty era. You will never have an Alabama again.
2: Yeah.
1: Because A&M can pay for players too. We got some pretty damn deep pockets. Is that a bad
2: thing though?
1: It's doing the same thing that the draft did in the NFL.
2: Sure.
1: It flattened it out.
2: Yeah. But isn't like, is that a bad thing though?
1: In the SEC this year and the Big Ten, I think you're going to see a lot of teams that would be considered historically bad records because the middle of the pack is that good.
2: Yeah.
1: So you're going to see a lot of 8-3 teams and stuff like that.
2: But again, is that a bad thing? Because if you're looking at it from the standpoint of the school itself or the members of the league, right? They are going to be better off when it's a different school every year that has just the absolute killer team.
1: Yeah.
2: You don't want the same school for a decade to have the best team. It's not good for the league.
1: Unless you're Alabama fan.
2: Yeah, but it's not good for the league itself. Mm-hmm. So I think that from their standpoint, I totally get it. This makes total sense to me. You know, it's hard to argue with more money for the kids. What are they going to say? No.
1: Yeah. Bringing back the NFL players, though, I think that's a hard line.
2: That's tough. That's a tough one because
1: once you go pro, you can't claim to be an amateur.
2: I mean, there was a point where you couldn't be a pro and then be in the Olympics. You remember that? Because Olympics were for amateur athletes.
1: Yes.
2: But you also realize that these amateur athletes have spent the vast majority of their time and literally millions of dollars of training to be there. So really, why create this artificial line of non-professional athlete? It's like, no. And when we change that to have the all-star teams, for hockey, for basketball, like
1: we win more. Yes.
2: I mean, Jesus Christ, dude, beyond winning more. It's like no amount of steroids.
1: I mean, we beat Canada at hockey.
2: Yeah, exactly. Beat Russia, beat Canada. There's no amount of steroids.
1: It's your one fucking sport, man. It's your one fucking sport.
2: Uh-huh. Well, you know, I remember the sport I enjoy the most on the Winter Olympics is a sport that very few countries actually participate in, curling. Mm-hmm.
1: Curling, the dumbest sport imaginable.
2: Curling is probably the most refined, difficult sport in the Winter Olympics. It's a sport of finesse. It's a sport of strategy, and it's a team sport where each person does a different job. Yeah, the luge. I mean, yeah, you got some teamwork involved there, but I like watching skeleton more than luge anyway.
1: I mean, haven't you seen Jamaica running or whatever it is?
2: The movie?
1: John Candy movie about the Jamaican luge team.
2: Yeah, that's the
1: hilarious.
2: That
1: was a movie that could not be made today because it would be called racist.
2: Not luge, yes. Bobsled, yeah.
1: Yeah, whatever.
2: Yeah. It's not really racist. I mean, I know people laughed at that back in the past. Now they just get uptight. So I sent you a few more different uniform ideas that people have posted on that thread, which I think is pretty funny.
1: You sent it to no reporters, but yes.
2: Oh, I did, didn't I? God damn it. Okay, well, whatever.
1: So people are going to be like, what is the context of this?
2: Why are you sending this shit? I better copy the original one too then. Yeah, it's... I don't know, man. I think that there's a... On this topic, let's just wrap it up. I think that there's there's a point of practicality that I think you're right. You kind of hit when you start actually swapping people between the NFL and the what's the league again? What's the college league called?
1: National College Athletics
2: NCAA. Yeah, that's right. Yeah, that probably should not be happening. But it's understandable that since they fucked up with the way they did it, why they would get sued as well. Like, I get it. It's, you know, it's America. We can all sue somebody. What else we got?
1: Oh, man. That basketball chick's kind of like America's sweetheart right now.
2: Oh, she's so hot, man. I watch.
1: She can afford a boob job.
2: She doesn't need a boob job. I watch videos of her on a daily basis. she would be like perfect.
1: Certain AI kinds of videos.
2: Actual videos of her.
1: Uh-oh. He's got a camera.
2: That's right. No, Sophie is really very cute. She's got the right kind of personality. You know, she's got like a...
1: She's got a good fuck you attitude.
2: She does, absolutely. It's kind of tomboyish, but yet very flirty. Mm-hmm. And she... Do you see the video where she's like taking a photo with her mom and her aunt or something, and she like slaps their boobs?
1: No.
2: Yeah, oh, it's hilarious. It's hilarious. You know, trying to get an expression in the photo from them that's going to be funny.
1: Right.
2: Yeah. She's just like, she doesn't have a censorship button. And I think that's hilarious.
1: Much like us.
2: Yes. Yeah. But except she can actually make a 3-point shot, unlike us.
1: Speak for yourself. Oh,
2: whatever.
1: Sir.
2: Whatever. Don't even pretend.
1: I have a basketball goal in my driveway. Yeah.
2: That's,
1: it was put in by the previous.
2: Exactly. That's what I would expect.
1: Mm-hmm. So. No, the previous owner of this house was actually a basketball coach at A&M.
2: Was he?
1: Mm. Yeah. Yeah. So I've only got two more topics,
2: okay, both
1: gun related. And apologies that this week is a little short.
2: No, I've got some video game stuff busy. We can talk about.
1: We already talked video games.
2: Take more video games. I got more.
1: Well, then do that, okay. And I'll close this with some actual topic so we can keep people listening to the end.
2: Okay. Well, first of all, so thanks to the people that are donating money to us. The people change, which is, I find, interesting, and it's totally normal. Like, when somebody signs up, they can go for a couple of months. They can go for, I think our oldest pro supporter is like 2.5 years.
1: Yep.
2: Which is pretty cool. But again, like, we've never made enough money to actually spend any of it. It all goes 100% to just paying for the podcast hosting stuff.
1: Well, and there are months where I still have to pay.
2: Yeah, exactly. Yes. Exactly. Well, again, thanks for donating. You're one of those people, Ben. And
1: you're welcome, Gene.
2: So I had a bit of a, I guess, not an anniversary, but a bit of a event. So, you know, you're aware that I make videos for video games. And yes. I just crossed over the 5,000 subscriber mark on that channel. So that's a pretty cool thing. I feel like the rate of growth is not slowing down either. So hopefully that...
1: Well, you ought to send some of your viewers here.
2: Yeah, there's a reason I don't do that.
1: chicken shit.
2: Exactly. I'm happy to have a PG-rated, if not a totally G-rated channel that is totally separate from this kind of stuff that we talk about on here, especially some of the shows we've had.
1: Hey, those are some of our top performers.
2: They actually are. So. I know, that's the irony, right? It's like when the show is labeled not safe for work, all of a sudden the listenership picks up.
1: By like a third.
2: I know, that's funny. People seem to like it more. But and I'll just say, remember that the best way to promote podcasts, because they don't have any built-in mechanisms, this is the downside of podcasting, the best way to promote them is just let other people that you think would enjoy listening to it, tell them about it. Tell them, hey, have you heard this podcast? Maybe you should sign up and then see what you think. Because,
1: well, and if you think we have a particularly good or funny episode, send them the link to that episode.
2: Yeah, yeah, that's a good point. Yeah, do that. We're going to have more recipes coming from Ben, obviously. And I'm still looking at the tech required for us to start doing our podcasts on YouTube as well. I think we're getting closer.
1: Let's do Rumble.
2: Whatever. It doesn't matter. The point is that the way I want to do it, which I think is what you and I talked about as well, and certainly the Darren wants to do, is all with anime characters. Mm-hmm. You know, just find like a some kind of a fox girl or something, avatar, and then do the show that way.
1: I've got the cartoon anime character already designed by Grok.
2: There you go.
1: I just need to have the overlay.
2: Okay.
1: But, you know, we've gotten some good feedback. You know, like, I think Will from Houston may be one that's responsible for those bumps when he finds a funny episode, because he always messages us in fan mail.
2: He does, you know. Yeah.
1: And I got to tell you guys, getting the fan mail and y'all showing us some appreciation or demanding some recipes and stuff like that, it warms the cockles of my heart.
2: Yeah.
1: Maybe even the subcaudal area, if you get the Dennis Leary reference. Mm-hmm.
2: It's it is nice. I get that on a like hourly basis with the videos on YouTube. Like I can't go more than an hour without some comments popping up.
1: So, and if we were on video right now, you would see a certain motion.
2: Well, yeah, you'd see some kind of motion of some anime avatars for sure. But I think it's something I think we're gonna do. It's just a question of when, right? Because it's. We've got the cameras to do it. The piece that we don't have right now, and I haven't really spent enough time figuring out, is the piece between just having some static images of things we like. And incidentally, my avatar, I've already thought this through as well and come up with what it's going to look like. It's basically going to be, it's not identical to, right? But it's going to be very similar to the guy that trains the main character in Kill Bill. The long ass bearded dude.
1: Mm-hmm.
2: Yeah. So that's what mine's going to look like. Typically, like what fits perfect within the anime genre. And apparently you have to make them anime looking to be promoted through the algorithm. If they're just like random American cartoons, they're not going to get promoted. So that's fine. I'm fine with that anime style. I used to watch anime when I was young. Don't really watch it these days, but back in the olden days.
1: Hey, I've got a notebook. Can you write your name in it?
2: I can. Do you know how to write cursive?
1: Not well.
2: Okay. That's kind of what I figured.
1: Dude, my handwriting is atrocious.
2: Yeah. Well, combine that with spelling.
1: Exactly.
2: It's a foreign language at that point.
1: I type for a living and I've had spell check my entire life and I'm dyslexic. What do you fucking want from me?
2: Exactly. I mostly talk these days. Like if I'm writing something, it's usually dictated first. Do you like dictation?
1: I like dictating.
2: You like dictating? Yeah. I kind of figured you would.
1: Mm-hmm.
2: Mm-hmm. How's that dictate?
1: Oh, God. Okay. How many dick jokes can we cram into one episode?
2: Right? Exactly.
1: Why are you really on it? We are. You know what? When we hit, what's our episode count? What are we at right now?
2: 200-ish something.
1: No, 170.
2: Yeah, we're getting close to 200.
1: So 179. So on our 200th episode, we literally ought to write some jokes and see how many of them we can slip in.
2: I'm not big on writing things. I'm much better at just improvising.
1: Okay, well, whatever. Yeah. That's not the point. Yeah, but we ought to keep a count.
2: Yeah, or have other people keep counts for us. But anyway, so that's one thing. Another thing I want to mention relating to video games is I got a free copy of a new game that just came out called Body Cam, which is insanely realistic looking.
1: Yeah, I bought it.
2: You did buy it. Okay, cool, cool. Yeah, I'm happy to play with you, but I'm just saying my initial experience, like, I had a great...
1: You got your ass kicked?
2: Yeah. I had a great time walking around and looking at, like, what they did and how well it's modeled and the guns and everything. It's like, this is really great. And then you start your first battle, and you're like, okay, I'm going to start running. Thwack, I'm dead. God damn it. Yeah, because once you memorize the map, you know where the spawns are, like you start realizing how to make the other team's life miserable. And when you're the guy on the team whose life is being made miserable, it's not super fun at that point. I'll just say that.
1: Well, you know, I think Counter-Strike and Body Cam or whatever ought to have. They ought to have age brackets.
2: Oh, yeah. I would be up for that. Yeah, have like a seniors league.
1: Yeah, exactly.
2: Mm-hmm. Yeah, like golf. Yeah, totally. I think you'd have people cheating and, you know, pretending that they're old, but you ask them to write their name in cursive to determine how old they are.
1: Mm-hmm.
2: It's like, no, that's not old enough. That's fake.
1: Mm-hmm.
2: Something like that. But What else? I was going to mention something. It was hardware. I'm trying to think of what.
1: Well, when you're done, I've got three gun topics I want to talk about.
2: Well, go ahead and talk about the next topic. I'm going to just see if I can find what other game thing I had.
1: So we still haven't figured out exactly what was taken, but the ATF got hacked.
2: Oh, yeah. Yeah, I saw that.
1: And some reports have said it was NFA registry stuff. Some reports have said it was 4470s.
2: Yeah.
1: Which is A, enough information to steal your identity.
2: Yeah.
1: But B, you know, NFA, it's what you have, where it is stored, and your fucking fingerprints.
2: Yeah. Yeah, it's
1: more if, reason why that should not exist.
2: Right, right. Yeah, it's this has always been an argument I've made in security in general, is that we should not be using biometric for anything but the absolute most, you know, highest level required logging in. And the reason for that is because a biometric is, it's, you know, using something you are. It's exactly, that's the fancy word for it. I was going to use a more cheap word for it, but you're absolutely right. It's immutable. You can't swap it out. You can't change it. Once it's out there, it's out there, period. And you can make an argument, say, well, it's just, you know, we're storing the hashtags based on the particular type of analysis that we're doing. Yeah. Sure. But in the end, if you have a copy of the original, you can just simply figure out what they're using for an algorithm to come up with the right hashtag. And once that original is out in somebody else's hands, you literally have to, I mean, there needs to be a declaration of, like, you cannot use my biometric anymore because it's been published. Like, it's no longer valid. So any place that I would have to use biometric can no longer be using biometric for that. And that's a real problem. And so I don't think any private company should ever require biometric information from you. This is something I didn't like. Oh, this is one thing I forgot to mention that I didn't.
1: That's
2: related. Let me finish this thing. So this is related to X, right? So X wants to see a photo of you next to your driver's license. I don't like that. Like, if I don't need to provide that and get a credit card with a $100,000 limit, I don't see why X needs to see that just for me to make a post. You know,
1: I never had to do that except for I sent them a picture of my driver's license for the bank account, which is a know your customer law thing.
2: Well, it's a bad law. It shouldn't be a thing.
1: I agree. We should have more anonymity in our society, not less.
2: It's not I'm okay with having other things, just not biometric stuff in there. But also, where I was leading with that is I figured out why I never got the X card invite thing. It's because I didn't ever do that for X.
1: Well, I didn't do it either.
2: Well, you had to have if you had a blue check mark.
1: I didn't have a blue check mark until I got the bank account.
2: Hold up. They sent you a fucking invite without you even having a blue check mark?
1: Correct.
2: Jesus Christ. Well, that's just total bullshit. Because I'm sitting here paying for a blue check mark at the expensive level, and they never sent me. And then
1: Have you gotten the Grokbot yet?
2: What?
1: Have you gotten the Grokbot yet?
2: Yeah, it's already fully used up, but it's all done. Like, I've used all my credits for it already.
1: I just installed it.
2: No, I had it copying.
1: What'd you use it on?
2: I had it copying my music off of Suno.
1: Oh, that's what Darren did.
2: Yeah, when he told me he was doing it, I'm like, oh, I need to do that too. Except I had more music than him, so mine actually ran out of credits. And I wasn't about to start paying the $500 a month thing. So
1: $500 a month?
2: Yeah. Yeah, they've got higher level plans now. Well, you know, if you're making money with it, that's fine. But so anyway, when I realized that they still didn't have
1: so when you're setting it up and it says what will you be working on most?
2: Yeah.
1: What did you choose?
2: I said, I want you to download songs from Suno. Is that something?
1: No. It's not. That's not how this works. It's got engineering design.
2: Yeah, it doesn't matter. That thing's irrelevant. It's you're just going to click on a new agent button and tell it what you want it to do.
1: Okay. So then why have this interface?
2: Because they want to do a marketing survey of you. That's nothing. It's more about
1: none of this is what I would want to work on.
2: Yeah, I know. So you just do something random, or you could type something in. I think you could just type something in right away. You could type in, okay, I want to hack the Pentagon.
1: I would highly recommend not doing that.
2: But it might be able to. So I discovered some things about the bot. The way the bot operates is in a virtual machine on their side, right? So everything it does from its data center, not you.
1: Mm-hmm. Okay.
2: That machine.
1: Mm, no, you can turn on hardware acceleration.
2: That machine
1: You can turn on local hardware acceleration.
2: That's fine, but that's not what it's doing. That machine has 128 gigs of disk drive space.
1: Mm-hmm.
2: So you can use that space as you will. FYI. And then it can communicate, assuming you give it rights, between your machine and it. So it can open up ports, get direct communication going between you. There's quite a bit it can do, but they really don't give you very many credits for free. They really want to just have you kind of try it, and then it'll, you know, you're going to want to pay for a subscription at that point if you're using it for work or for anything that isn't, you know, anything that's making you money, basically. But the idea of setting up multiple agents that all talk to each other but are still running as independent agents is pretty cool.
1: Mm.
2: That's the way that we're doing it with the app that I'm a partner in as well. So you're kind of creating extra loops to test things as well along the way. And then you've got like a manager that's kind of tracking what all the other bots are doing and making sure that they're using their time efficiently.
1: Well, it'll be interesting to play with, especially if I create a MCP to my local AI stuff. Mm-hmm.

0: See how quiet it is. It's the first one I've ever bought like this. So the fan blades have what look like feather tips on the back of the blades. Have you seen these?
1: No.
0: So it's kind of like what really like high-end spoilers have. They're little micro grooves that are supposed to disrupt the airflow in order to not have a laminar flow going. Because laminar flow has a single pitch that it creates. Mm-hmm. And by doing this,
1: disruption.
0: Yeah, by doing this, you're basically creating a bunch of like gray tones. And the net result of this fan is supposed to be quite a few decibels quieter than other fans that don't have this technology. So it should be a quieter fan, which once I stick it in there, I'm going to find out. And then the other question I'm going to have once I actually put it together is, do I leave my video card in? Like, do I have physical room to have both cards in there or not? Hopefully I can, because that card is a 1080. So that machine had the first generation NVIDIA card in it. And I don't think it can do any AI or anything, but at least it's a nice video card.
1: Mm-hmm. Well, but it could be context for you or whatever. How much VRAM does it have?
0: I don't remember. I think it's 8 or 12. Something like that.
1: Yep. So with the what I'm doing.
0: Yeah.
1: Hold on. Typing something into my GrokBot.
0: Yeah, that's fine.
1: So what I'm doing is I'm reserving some system RAM for context, and then basically using the card for the models, unless it's a smaller model, and then I'll use the VRAM.
0: Yeah.
1: But you can pool cards. You can have multiple cards with what I'm doing. Right. And you can literally assign a card for context and a card for the model.
0: I gotcha.
1: So that would be 8 gigs worth of context, which is quite a bit.
0: Yeah.
1: So just something to consider if you can fit them both in. But I don't know what you're going to run from an operating system standpoint. Or
0: I don't know that it matters a whole lot. It probably end up with Linux, but I don't know. It's got Windows on it right now.
1: It matters. Linux.
0: But I'd like to get it at least working under Windows, just to make sure everything's operating, and then.
1: But you can't do a lot of the advanced stuff in Windows.
0: Well, you can do the or Mac OS. You can do the thing that I want to do in it. I'm not doing Bible study in it, so the thing
1: that's the easy one.
0: The thing that I'm going to do is run MinMax, and MinMax runs on any of those platforms. They've got a Windows, a Mac, and a Linux version of
1: it. Why are you going to run MinMax first?
0: MinMax does everything I need it to do. It has an extremely good audio application, so you can do what Suno's doing, but locally. And it's very good at creating short clips and video clips. So their latest version of it has a function that nothing else that fits in the small space has, which is the ability to essentially memorize a character and then reuse that character in multiple videos. There's a name for it. I don't remember the official name for that term, but it's most of the smaller size, aka cheap or free video generation, does not have that ability. They basically need you to keep redescribing with lots of words the thing that you're doing. MinMax's latest version works the same way as like the you know, higher, more expensive commercial video generation tools out there that allow you to create a whole character, but then separately from what he's doing or where she is, can be placed in different environments and made to do different things. So it's like really, truly having a reusable avatar that you can do. So for that reason, and the guy that we interviewed that one day, he says very good things about MinMax. So that's why I'm going to go with that first. And who knows, something better might come along later. But right now, it's with the size of my card, they have two versions, one optimized for 64 and one optimized for 32.
1: There you go.
0: Yeah. So

0: And I have always said,
1: you're definitely, if you go, because you only have 32 gigs of VRAM, mm-hmm. right? So you're definitely going to want that other card for context.
0: Yeah. Yeah. All right. Well, we'll do that. Hopefully it fits. But if this does everything the way that I'm seeing it on their little tutorials and, you know, website.
1: Well, you better get the model from Hugging Face before NVIDIA shuts it down.
0: Well, I mean, I don't, it's like an all-in-one download that I already have. I got everything.
1: Okay.
0: But if it works well, then I'll just get another one of these cards and we'll bump it to 64 megs. Yep. I'm not opposed to getting better quality cards at home. I just need to make sure that they can actually do
1: what you're wanting to what do I'm wanting in a reasonable time
0: frame. Exactly. Yeah. Because the other transactional cost here is like, and unfortunately, if you do the numbers, the card that I got, and certainly the one that you got, is cheap enough that it is kind of like disposable, right? It's not...
1: Mm-hmm, mm-hmm, exactly.
0: Like, you could spend $700 in 1 year on buying tokens very easily, and then use those tokens, and then the year you got nothing left. But if you're going to be looking at buying a card like the newer NVIDIA cards, where they're, you're going to be spending $6,000 to $10,000 for one card,
1: mm-hmm.
0: you better make sure that card is going to be capable of doing the stuff exactly that you want to do.
1: Because
0: it's going to be like 5-6 years worth of token expenses that you're going to need to drop on one card immediately.
1: Well, but that's why these last few generations of cards,
0: mm-hmm.
1: you know, it's really good that this is, we're seeing these data centers do a hardware refresh, yeah. and these are a few generations back, but these are cards that were designed for compute when RAM was cheap.
0: Exactly.
1: Is it the fastest? No. But remember, the big portion of the AI problem is having enough RAM to load the model into.
0: Yeah. Mm-hmm. Yeah, and that's the biggest issue. And that's why you have both NVIDIA and ATI or AMD coming out with their new microarchitectures where the, like the Spark, and I forget the model of the other one, where they are using shared memory, just like a Mac. So they're coming in, 128 is your minimum configuration, and you can go up from there. The problem is, because it's shared memory, it's still nowhere near as fast as the video card memory. It's, and this is the thing that I think Darren's been running into. So he got his, you know, $6,000 Mac Studio.
1: Right, but he's still only running DDR5.
0: Well, yeah. It's not just only
1: and my running, old card is DDR5.
0: Exactly. It's not just running DDR5 because more to it than just the speed of the RAM. It's also the bandwidth of the chips to the card. So mm-hmm. how much RAM can you move? And this is the irony is if you look at the memory transfer rates of the card that I got, the V100,
1: mm-hmm.
0: it is 96 gigs per second.
1: Nice.
0: Modern high-end graphic cards for video games have 80 gigs. There's only one card that's faster right now that you can buy, and that's the 5090. Every mm-hmm. other current generation video card is slower than my 9-year-old AI card.
1: Yep.
0: That's the difference.
1: And people made fun of me.
0: By people, I mean I never you. Made fun of you. I don't know what you're talking about. I was talking about how you're like a total iconoclast and you're like leading the chart and like way ahead of everybody. I was praising Ben left and right, and somehow this turns into people were making fun of me. I have no idea what you're talking about. This is always a good plan to do this stuff locally. Now, and then of course you have Adam Curry, who's spent some big money on this stuff.
1: Mm-hmm.
0: So I don't know if I'm not even sure of the model that he ended up getting, but he's got one of the new generation ones.
1: I think he's got a maybe a 4090.
0: No. I mean, he's got He's got like one of the sparks. I just don't know if it's 128 or 256.
1: He may have just gotten it. I thought you were talking about
0: it's pretty GPU pretty recent.
1: Somebody gave him.
0: Yeah, no, yeah. This is a recent thing.
1: Okay.
0: So definitely can do some large models in that thing. I just think they
1: still don't have guidance on suppressors.
0: Yeah, good point. Like, basically, the companies that were part of the lawsuit are making their own guidance, saying, yes, we were part of the lawsuit, we won, we're going to act like we won. And yep, we're not gonna do it the old way. We're just going to treat them just like any normal gun purchase. The ATF, the only thing that's come out of the ATF is just in an interview, the head of the ATF, I forget his name, said that we will respect the decision of the courts. That's about the extent of it. And said, we are working on guidance, but we don't have it ready yet.
1: Well, and he said it was more important for us to get it right than fast,
0: right,
1: which I think is the exact right answer.
0: Well, I don't know about that, because I think that having no guidance right now is allowing a lot of people to do things that may end up biting them in the ass.
1: Or it may be that it's just another set of lawsuits, but we'll see.
0: Yeah, it could be, but I don't know. I don't know that that's necessarily a good thing. The other thing that seems to not be good relating to ATF is that there have been some documents uncovered to where they seem to be acting in support of lawsuits, of private lawsuits, that Rare Breed is doing with their FRTs.
1: Yes. Yes.
0: Which they have no business, like, this is not any business of the ATFs. This is private, patent-related lawsuits.
1: It was part of the settlement agreement.
0: What was part of the settlement agreement?
1: So, Rare Breed didn't win the case. The ATF settled with them.
0: Oh, I see. I see what you're saying.
1: And part of the settlement agreement was you will enforce your patents.
0: Right. So they're actually actively acting in those lawsuits that Rare Breed is pulling out as a, you know, pro Rare Breed, whatever you want to call it. Like, they're on that side.
1: Third party.
0: Yeah, which is bullshit. The government has no business doing that. I don't care who settled it. It's a bullshit settlement. Most people at this point will never buy a Rare Breed, because Rare Breed is a litigious bastard. And then they're preventing people from innovating and creating other similar but not identical systems as well. Like the Super Safety, which is just a better FRT type device all around, which they sued Hoffman for, and, you know, he couldn't financially fight them, so he effectively had to settle with them to where he cannot make the Super Safety anymore. So he put it out in public domain, so anybody can make it now. But, I mean, it doesn't help him financially.
1: Yeah.
0: Even though he created a better device.
1: On this topic, I bought an FRT, Gene.
0: Oh, good. Congratulations, finally.
1: Actually, I'm a beta tester for an FRT.
0: Oh, you fucker. You got it for free?
1: No.
0: Oh, okay. You still have to pay. All right.
1: Yeah. I paid $30, for 10.
0: What?
1: Of these little
0: 10?
1: 3D print 10.
0: Jesus
1: The guy who invented this drop-in...
0: Mm-hmm.
1: And I'll send you a picture of it.
0: Okay.
1: But if you go to 3D Tactical,
0: uh-huh,
1: he's got some of these for various guns. But it's literally a one-piece 3D printed thing,
0: uh-huh,
1: that slides in the FCM on the SIG P320 to make it a forced reset trigger.
0: Okay.
1: And the reason why he sends 10 is because it's a beta product. And you, depending on your grip and other things, you may have to, you know, file it down and sand and do to get it to fit right.
0: Right.
1: But... yeah, it is a little 3D printed FRT.
0: Yeah. And it still requires a real FRT type pull, so your finger is pulling twice.
1: Correct. It is a forced reset.
0: Yeah.
1: Yes.
0: Good. That's good.
1: All it is a little piece that literally goes on the back of the trigger mechanism, so that when the bolt slides,
0: it forces forward.
1: It forces the trigger forward.
0: Yeah,
1: like,
0: see,
1: it just is a little L bracket to stick up so that it catches.
0: So I had a very...
1: And I'm sure it'll wear, and I'm sure it won't last.
0: I need to get it replaced.
1: But again, he sent me 10 of them.
0: Quite a bit.
1: And I'm just going to screw with it and see what I can do.
0: Yep.
1: And if I get it working and I go, oh man, this is awesome.
0: Yeah.
1: And someone comes out with a metal version of this or something else, I'll buy it.
0: Yeah, that makes sense.
1: But if I don't like it, or I don't use it.
0: Off your $30 is such a no-brainer. Yeah. I totally agree. Yeah, I used to have a really cool gun called the Calico 900.
1: That's not a cool gun.
0: It's like the coolest of guns. I think it was in quite a few space fiction movies.
1: Sure, as a crappy prop.
0: Okay. Well, I mean, the
1: helical magazine was an inventive, great idea. Except it didn't work.
0: It worked fine. I had one of these things. Wait, don't tell me how it worked. I had one. It worked fine. Both the 50 round and the 100 round mags worked. And I'll tell you, the biggest, there were two downsides to that gun. First was the weight. 100 rounds, and the magazine was metal inside. It was just plastic outside, but it was metal inside, were substantially heavy. And and I had the version without the stock. It was the pistol version. And so you're holding a fairly significant weight that is not center balanced in that gun. That was one of the downsides. The other downside that it had was it tended to run in full auto mode, which without, you know, the appropriate paperwork was not kosher. So, so I eventually sold it to a buddy of mine so I wouldn't have to deal with it. But the number of times where I would be out at the range shooting that gun would be like, you know, bang, bang, bang, brup. It was not something that I would ever trust or somebody else to be able to shoot and control, because it was unexpected when it would happen.
1: Yeah.
0: But gun, I did figure out exactly what I would need to modify to control that. Because it was very easy to take apart.
1: Now, Gene, that sounds like an intent to manufacture.
0: No, there's no intent to manufacture because I was incapable of manufacturing. I didn't have any tools. But as a mental exercise, I figured out exactly what was required for it to just be running in full auto mode all the time. And it was essentially, so there's only two things you can do. You can either add material or subtract material to make that kind of change, right? So for that particular gun, it was actually adding a little bit of material, which is why I think it ended up going into full auto mode randomly at times. It's just from fouling on the gun that would kick in. It had fairly loose tolerances, so it would get pretty dirty inside. But it wasn't built to be run with loose tolerances the way like an AK is.
1: Right.
0: So it was, I think, very much a first generation idea for the gun. But it was also an American gun, not a German gun. Therefore, the version you bought in Germany would have had another year worth of testing before it would have ever gotten released. In the US, once they shot it a few times at the range, they're like, great, let's start selling these things. And it was supposed to be a competitor to the MP5. That was the intended purpose for it. They were hoping to get a lot of military and police department sales on this thing.
1: Yeah, how'd that work out?
0: It didn't, because they had too many issues with it. But I think it's still a really cool gun. It was definitely a revolutionary concept when it was built. If I would have had the rifle version, the stock on it, I think it would have been more comfortable to shoot as well. The pistol was just kind of overdoing it a little bit.
1: Well, and that's one of the things that makes me want to do this to my SIG is because my SIG is in a braced pistol configuration, right? Yeah. And it's a nice little fold. It's, you know, it's not the Flex Raider chassis. I've got a different one.
0: Oh, but you do? Okay.
1: Similar concept.
0: I thought you had the Flex Raider.
1: No, I didn't do the Flex Raider. Okay. I did the fucking whatever Industries one,
0: right?
1: Because I like the stock. Well, the brace, rather. Let me rephrase.
0: Sure.
1: I like the brace better because it can fold either direction. Yeah, yeah. A couple other things. So I ended up going this way, and so it's already ported. I've already got a ported barrel on it. Mm. It's already set up for a little, you know, PDW style right. gun. And it would just be so cool to have a force reset trigger on that.
0: Yeah.
1: Because I've already got a vertical magazine holder up front. Yeah, yeah, and, you know, like it would be really controllable.
0: Yeah.
1: And it would be just.
0: The slant magazine holders can't be purely vertical.
1: Yeah, it's a 20 degree.
0: Yeah, it could. Have you seen? This is so retarded, though.
1: Well, be and just so people know, it can't be vertical right. because if you put a vertical grip,
0: it's no longer a pistol.
1: It would be yeah. in any other weapon,
0: yeah. and, which is the stupidest
1: definition. And
0: what I've seen as the most brazen, like we're on this side of the law version of that. Now you can buy a 29 degree one. Like right. or no, it's not. It's literally 3 degrees from vertical. So what is that? 87 degree. Someone's yeah. selling an 87 degree grip. I'm like, really? I would not want. I don't want this to be a question. I want it to be obvious that it's fully compliant. Like 87 degrees is just too close for comfort, as far as I'm concerned. But there's another gun that just got an FRT, which is really making me realize I need to fucking get a job or something to start making money again. Because if I can pick up a Vector and a P90, FRTs, oh, fuck, dude. I mean, that's the shit I play in video games.
1: My ammo budget now
0: hurts. Oh, yeah. I would probably clear out my garage ammo in a couple of outings with those types of guns. But the reason I say the Vector is because the Vector is also available in my favorite caliber, 45. And having an FRT Vector shooting 45, I mean, you might as well be writing one big long check the whole time you got that gun in your hands.
1: Mm-hmm.
0: Because you're going to be spitting out, you know, $70 per magazine. But, you man, know,
1: some things are
0: such
1: worth
0: a cool gun. I've always really liked the Vector. It's another gun that just, it's unique
1: it's in iconic. What it
0: does. Yeah, it's very
1: iconic. Mm-hmm. The way the weight balance and everything is on that gun, it's made for
0: The inertial dampening
1: rapid
0: got,
1: fire.
0: It like that gun with a suppressor up front and FRT installed.
1: You should go look at No Reporters.
0: Look at what?
1: No Reporters.
0: No Reporters. Why? What's going on?
1: You just
0: said. Okay. I said, oh, that's hot. Okay, I think we're done. So we've finished the podcast. I'll see you next week, Ben.
1: See you, Gene.

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1: Good afternoon, everybody. I'm Josh Slocum, and this is the Disaffected live stream on Wednesday, September 2nd, 2026. Thank you for joining us. Forgive me for a couple minutes, just as I always make sure that the stream is actually going out live to the platforms that I wish it to go out live to, because I'm riding jockey on my own tech here. So just bear with me a second. La, da, da. Here we go. Okay, good. We are up on YouTube. Let's see if we are up on Rumble. Let's go. Let's go. Good. We're up on Rumble too. Excellent. Hey guys, welcome. Welcome Twitter. Welcome Rumble. Welcome YouTube. Flylin, solo on tech today, so I will try to look at your comments as I can, but I don't have my sister behind the scenes. She's working on something else. So thanks for that. Co-pilot today. I guess we should put her right up here. Come on, kitty. Mina is here in the shotgun seat. And she is happy this afternoon because my new kitten, Fulton, sorry, he's not going to make an appearance today, maybe next week. But I took him upstairs to my sister's house to play with his brother and his mother, because my sister took the mommy cat and one of the litter, and I took the other little guy in the litter. There were five altogether. So he is adorable. He's black and slinky and a little mini panther, and he's a purr monster. You can hear it across the room, and he's taken to me, which is wonderful. It's what I was hoping. He's constantly in front of me or on me or under my chair. But he is 3.5 months old, so he is pulling all of my microphone cords out. He's trying to chew on the electrical cords. He's batting lamps off the table. So he is a very bad boy, and I put him upstairs in timeout with his brother. So we're going to have conversation today. I'm going to bring my friend Dan Delafay on. Dan, welcome to Disaffected Live.
2: Hey, what's up, everyone? Nice to have you. Thank you,
1: Dan,
2: for having me.
1: Dan, I think, was on my show years ago. And Dan, I don't know if you're still doing podcasting, but you did for a while, and I came onto a couple of your streams. Dan is a sometime podcaster, writer. He's an artist, a painter, and a rare book dealer. So, and you know, you are welcome to, and I encourage you to at some point take a stop and promote the hell out of whatever it is you're doing professionally right now and get you some of that sweet, sweet money.
2: Love the sweet, sweet money.
1: Because God knows I ain't paying you for being here.
2: No, I had a friend actually, a friend asked me earlier, he was like, oh, how much are you getting paid for that? I was like, I'm not getting paid for that. I'm like, what are you talking? Which is why it's funny. This woman was accusing me the other day saying it's profitable for me to take a position on the Lindsay Cansey case.
1: Profitable. Oh, really?
2: Oh, yeah.
1: Profitable. How did she mean that it was profitable?
2: I don't know. That's interesting, though. I haven't made anything from it. That's for
1: Are you getting like those? What was that? I guess this is at least a month old, so it means it happened in the last century and nobody's supposed to remember it. But weren't people accusing people who posted on Twitter/X of getting $7,000 a post from Israel or something like that? Or have I made that even crazier in my imagination than it really
2: I mean,
1: is?
2: I know, in fact, that it, of course it happens. There are entities and groups that pay influencers to post this or that. Yeah. If anyone wants to pay me to tweet, please reach out. Let me know, because I am making shit from it. So
1: just aggravation.
2: Yeah. Yes, I did use the podcast. So anyone who recognizes me from Twitter knows that me and Brentley used to do the Dangerous Rhetoric podcast. Stepped away from podcasting, got a little frustrated with the whole media market political circus for several reasons that I won't get into. But I am still very much interested in politics. Of course, I'm always keeping up with it. Once in a while, I will make some cutting political social commentary, ruffle some feathers, and, you know, get some fun messages from people in response.
1: You know, I think about the difference when I first learned that phrase. Forgive me, was it Andrew Breitbart who said this originally, that politics is downstream of culture?
2: Mm-hmm.
1: Correct. I first heard that phrase maybe 5 or 6 years ago, and I didn't understand when I first heard it how true it was, but I do understand it now. It's a true statement. I you know, when I introduce the show on Sundays, I say this is the show that looks at politics, culture, and relationships through a psychological lens, but it's really mostly culture.
2: Yes. Well, I'm gonna
1: because what we call politics these days is not what politics was 40 years ago.
2: Sure.
1: Well, politics, it's culture. It's morals. It's moral values that we're talking about.
2: They are intertwined because politics is just people relations. It is the populace, right? It is the interaction of people in the public. But I kind of disagree a little bit with Breitbart. I expand upon his quote.
1: By the way, your brother Steve is saying hi to you in the YouTube chat. He says you look good.
2: He's in his room by me.
1: Oh,
2: I told him, I was like,
1: bring him in.
2: I was like, keep the volume down. I'm going on stream, so he like closed this door. What was I going to say? Oh, Breitbart. So I like to say that culture is the stream. It's not just that politics is downstream from culture. Culture is the stream we all swim in. And this is why my biggest critique, for example, of conservatives and the right now and Trump and the whole MAGA movement is they very much seem to disregard the arts. It's not taken as seriously as it should be. Storytelling, movies, film, television, games, those things. That's the culture. That's the stuff that the stories we interact with and stuff very much moves the cultural needle and influences the values, the zeitgeist of that era, right? So if you don't make any movement there and you just make political movement with the ballot box, well, guess what? Someone's going to come back in with the ballot box the other direction and they're going to just change everything and vote it all back the other way because the general culture has not shifted.
1: Mm-hmm.
2: And that's what I feel is the biggest problem with this whole MAGA stuff. It's like, you can't get anyone better than Kid Rock at the RNC. Are you fucking kidding me? It's like, there are great musicians out there who might have more of a conservative view, or maybe even their music is religious or something like that. And maybe if you were just a little more, I don't know, cool and not fucking corny, you could have a leg into the culture. But like it or not, liberals put a lot of money and time into moving the culture, making
1: and movies, until recently making, talent, you
2: know, yes,
1: actual talent, you know,
2: yes.
1: And I'm not saying, like, you know, I mean, there's, you know, there used to be, there's a lot of shit for mass consumption that's just slop. That's mm-hmm. always been the case, but there used to be a lot of genuine talent in Hollywood, a lot of genuine talent in music and live performance. There's
2: some
1: less
2: slop.
1: Of it by ratio.
2: Some
1: always
2: slop,
1: some slop, of
2: mostly
1: course.
2: Good shit.
1: You know, I wonder though, you know, with that, I know what you're saying with the MAGA stuff, and I think that Trump and company, you know, for their festivals, they're trying to, well, they realize they can't get the big names because almost all of the big names are liberals and Democrats.
2: That's
1: so
2: true.
1: That's a structural problem. They just can't get them.
2: Mm-hmm.
1: There aren't very many big name stars. In fact, can you think of any A-list stars, whether it's on the live concert scene, no matter if they're a legacy act or new, movies, can you think of any real A-listers who are conservatives? I can't.
2: I feel like the ones who are there are that way in secret. They're too scared.
1: Well, they are, but they're not known to be.
2: They're not known out. Yes.
1: Right.
2: Yeah, no,
1: there's nobody who's available for these events who carries a big name and will bring a big following on the level of a Taylor Swift or something like that. We just don't have that on the road.
2: All right. So the only recent one is Nicki Minaj. And obviously there's a whole lot of discussion. Like, she's not.
1: That's a very mixed bag too.
2: Right? And she's not a conservative. Let's be real. She's not. And I don't consider myself a conservative either, to be honest. By definition, I probably would not be called one.
1: Okay.
2: I have certain conservative views and values, et cetera. Nicki Minaj is not a conservative. Clearly. I mean, she's shaking her ass everywhere. You've seen her music.
1: Yeah, she's a whore, like most of them.
2: Yes, but she is someone who has that really massive star power. And yes, to see her show up at a Turning Point event and stuff and with Erica Kirk, no matter what you think of Erica Kirk.
1: Yeah, I understand.
2: Other discussion.
1: It has some draw.
2: Is a big deal. It's like, I was personally a little shocked when that happened. I was like, wow, I was surprised this timeline and like her and Trump doing like a TikTok together or whatever. I was like, what is going on here? This is funny. But besides her, I really can't think of anyone with that same star power They're all too scared if they hold some of those views.
1: Yeah. Well, they're scared because they are right that they will be canceled. They won't get movies. They won't get record deals. Yeah. I mean, that's true. They just won't be. They'll be kicked out.
2: Where does MAGA come in with that? You give them the record deals. You put the money into platforming them, producing their records, producing their music videos, putting them on tour. It's like they don't, though. You know, they get on these podcasts. They whine about woke this, woke that. And I get it. I'm always talking about those things too, but I'm also trying to make art and stuff and bring it into the culture. And I'm not going to just be like, oh, well, fuck that modern art shit over there. I got to also introduce something to counter that. And if you're just going to complain about it, but not offer something to people that could equal it, then nothing's really going to happen culturally. It's not going to shift.
1: Yeah. So, agreed. I'm going to pull this out from the chats. Chat, I'm going to rely on you to confirm or deny this for me. Somebody is claiming that one, so let's see, hang on a second. Jennifer Atkins is citing the following people as being conservatives: James Woods, Gary Oldman, both actors, Nathan Fillion, also an actor. Yes, that's true, but they're not Taylor Swift level.
2: They're not.
1: Right. But I'm not done
2: Gary
1: yet.
2: Gary Oldman is great.
1: Like, I'm not done yet. I need somebody to tell me the truth about whether Nathan Fillion is really a conservative, because I want him to be, because he's so fucking hot.
2: How do you spell his last name?
1: Nathan? Sex. S-E-X.
2: You're so funny, Josh. Calm down.
1: Yeah, I know.
2: I'm going to hit you with the bonk. The no horny.
1: I know.
2: Oh, no. Nathan Fillion. Yes. Okay.
1: Yeah, the guy from Firefly. Yes, right. That's what it was called. Yeah.
2: Yes. And he was from the Serenity.
1: Nearly as perfect a man as. Well, I'll throw this out here, and I'll see what the ladies and the gay men have to say about this. But for my money, one of the most attractive walking bits of sex in the male form I have ever seen is Scott Bakula. Oh my God, is he a perfect man? All right, I have to talk about this because I don't do it anymore.
2: That's true.
1: Been a monk for 7 years. Let's get down to our topic here. Mm-hmm. Everybody who's watching and listening knows that the huge cultural dust up right now is over the Lindsay Clancy murder trial. And I'll just quickly summarize the facts because there are a few people who probably won't know. Lindsay Clancy is on trial for murder right now in 2023. She was a labor and delivery nurse. She had three children ages 5, 3, and 8 months old at the time of their deaths. In 2023, she sent her husband, and what I'm telling you are facts that are stipulated by her defense as well. I'm not telling you things that are in controversy. I'm telling you things that even the defendants acknowledge are true. She strangled her kids. She took her exercise bands and she strangled the life out of them in the basement after she sent her husband out on an errand so that she'd have time to do this. She's on trial right now in the fifth day of deliberation because Massachusetts is a strange state where the state has to affirmatively, because Lindsay Clancy, that, let me see if I can explain this. Burden of proof. What we're talking about in the state of Massachusetts with burden of proof is not the normal burden of proof that you are thinking of, viewer. Okay. Yes, the state always has the burden of proof to prove that a defendant committed the crime. I accept that. That's not what's being challenged. This is a different burden of proof that you've probably never heard of before. I hadn't heard of this until this case came up. Massachusetts, I believe, is one of three states where this is the case, and it's insane. So if you are a defendant in Massachusetts and you've done something like murder, remember, Lindsay Clancy admits that she did this to her children. This is not in controversy. But if you claim as the defendant that you were mentally unsound, what we call not guilty by reason of insanity, if you make that claim in Massachusetts, the state has to affirmatively disprove your claim. The assumption is that simply by making the claim, you are assumed to be correct, and the state has to work really hard to prove that you were in no way insane. It is a reversal. It's a moral reversal. So that is why we're going on. What's being debated is whether Lindsay Clancy had postpartum psychosis, even though she gave birth to her last child 8 months before she killed him. But it's postpartum psychosis. So it's postpartum. Postpartum. You know, right? That means, like, after the baby is born. So, like, for example, if my mom, you guys know my mom, I've talked about her before, and, like, if she decided to kill me, her defense would be that it was postpartum. She had depression postpartum, even though it's 52 years postpartum. So, I'm sorry. This is such romper room baby shit. I can't believe we're actually dealing with it. So
2: my son never moved out. He's 35 now. I'm sorry, I killed him.
1: I'm having a 653rd trimester abortion.
2: Yeah, my postpartum psychotic episode. You know? It's absurd.
1: So what I have been banging on about on the show and on social media for the past couple weeks is less about Clancy herself, and it is clear to me, and I believe that it should be clear to any thinking person who's aware of this, and I have nothing but scorn for the psychiatric and medical professionals that have been on the stand, both for the prosecution and the defense. Not one of those people is bringing up what they know. They do know what's going on with her, and they won't say it. It's a cluster B personality disorder. She's a narcissist with psychopathic traits. She is a collapsed narcissist. She killed the children out of narcissistic rage and resentment. Not one fucking person will bring up personality disorder. It's all the sympathetic mental illnesses. It's postpartum depression. It's postpartum psychosis. Oh, she was drugged to the gills. She was drugged and she went out of her. No, she wasn't drugged to the gills. That's not factually true. It's not factually true. She didn't even take most of the medications that were prescribed to her. Again, this is stipulated and it's on the record. It's not an opinion. So it is not the case that she was drug-addled and went out of her mind. And any of you, I don't know how many of you, it's not going to be a lot, it's not going to be many of you, but some of you will have seen psychosis in real life. I have. I had a friend who had drug-induced psychosis when I was in college. It is very obvious. They're not. They don't all do violent things, but there's a very high likelihood of doing violent things. My friend broke a glass window, started trying to eat the glass, tried to rip my clothes off and do sexual things with me, and was making nonsense statements about how pies were best made with finely ground glass. Like, he literally lost his mind. There was no mistaking that he was in acute psychosis, right? If you've walked by the homeless man on the street who was muttering to himself and having a really animated conversation, you've seen psychosis. Psychosis isn't something you can miss. It's not something a layperson can miss. It's not something a doctor can miss. It's really, really obvious. That did not happen with this woman. So anyway, I believe that the public reaction, largely women, this is very much a women problem. There are some men, but it's overwhelmingly a women problem. I believe the cultural reaction of sympathy for her, narcissistic self-identification with her, women coming out with all their sob stories about how hard postpartum was for them. This has peeled back and revealed the thesis of disaffected that I've been talking about for 5 years on the show, that we are living in a society that has a collective cluster B personality disorder where everything is inverted. The victim is the perpetrator and the perpetrator is the victim. Ugly people are beautiful and beautiful people are ugly. Good things are bad things. Pain is pleasure. It's a complete moral reversal. And the narcissism problem is society-wide, but it is females who have been wallowing in absolute solipsistic self-absorption and princess tantrums since the 1960s when feminism became the cultural law of the land. So I am more interested in how what we are seeing about ourselves and our friends and neighbors in the reaction to this, because I think it's exposed the real rot underneath. That's my long introduction. Dan, I'm going to let you pick it up because you and I are going to talk about how are men to respond to society as we are today. And you guys in the chat too, please give me your ideas. I'll pick up on as many of them as I can and bring them into the conversation.
2: Well, I guess we'll start with that question.
1: What are men to do?
2: Right. Well, the reason we're even asking that is because you and I, you know, in private have discussed this very question, and we're trying to figure out what exactly are we to do, because no matter what you do, you're going to get pushback. You're going to get accused of this or that, right? We've talked about the magic spell word of misogyny. And a lot of men, I think, are still very afraid of being hit with labels like that, of being seen as creepy or weird or too abrasive. You're too harsh. You're too abrasive. As if there's no place for that type of thing sometimes. That there's just no place anymore for stern and abrasive. And I think that is what we're supposed to do. That's my answer to the question, is you are supposed to be harsher about this. You are supposed to take a masculine, firm stance of, no, I am not allowing this behavior anymore. I'm going to point it out. I'm going to call it what it is. And if you try to come and shut me up or tell me I can't discuss this or talk about that because I'm a man or whatever, I'm going to say, no, go sit over there, little girl. The men are having discussions right now.
1: Yes.
2: Because I don't know what else to do. What am I supposed to do? Just, do you want us to tap out of society and give up?
1: Yes, that is what they want in the moment. That's not what they'll want after we do it, right? If men were to suddenly, this can't happen, but you know how women, when they get a bee in their bonnet about something, some contagion goes around on social media and in coffee talk circles where they try to pull the Liz Estrada thing. If you men keep going to war, you're not getting no pussy. You know, we're not going to have sex with you. We're going to pull back on the pussy, yeah. Right? Oh geez, scare yeah. me more.
2: Well, see, that doesn't work on us. And that's one of the reasons I think you and I in the current...
1: I think we ought to do a reverse Liz Estrada. Yeah. I mean, I think we ought to... down tools, right? Stop repairing the phone lines. Don't come out in the winter when the power is off from a blizzard. Just let it all go to hell. Don't muck out the sewers. Don't do any of the shit that men have built, the entire, all of it, all the physical infrastructure we live in, men, right? Yeah. If we picked up and didn't, they would be screaming to come back and help. Probably also accusing us at the same time of neglecting our duties while trying to entice us to come back and pick them
2: well.
1: Up.
2: Not all, not all, not all, not all, not all, not all.
1: Right, yeah.
2: Because that's what we get in response to it. Yet they can make, constantly feminists can make generalized statements about men when they discuss men. That's fine. Now all of a sudden, if you have an issue with it and we give them a not all, right, they accuse us of what, you know, they're doing with this current situation when the male perspective tries to come in. They framed
1: right. Right. Yeah, it's this is what, thank you for using that phrase. I don't know if I came up with it or if I heard it from somebody else, but I'm calling this frame dragging. Frame dragging is when there's a conversation about an issue and some other person comes in and tries to pull focus from the original conversation onto their pet, usually self-centered point of view. So mm-hmm. Women are doing a lot of frame dragging. The biggest frame dragging they're doing is the topic on the table is that Lindsay Clancy murdered her children, and there's a very good chance that she'll be let off by being falsely called insane because she's a woman. That is the topic we're talking about. No, the women are frame dragging. They're like, this is a time for us to tell our stories about postpartum struggles. And then when men and sane women react against that and say, stop doing that. That's not what this is about. This is not the time for you to talk about your journey and your struggles. Yeah. That's self-centered. They say, you're not sympathetic to women's struggles. Mm-hmm. They're frame dragging. They assume, because this has worked for women, this has worked every single time women have done it since at least the 1960s. They've never had pushback for this. This is the first time. That's why they're crashing out. That is why women are crashing out so hard right now, because they're getting pushback for the first time. They expect it to work. They expect men to start apologizing and saying, oh, I'm sorry. And we see a lot of men do it naturally because we've been trained this way. I know that postpartum struggles are real, and I very much feel for any mother. Stop doing that, men. Stop it.
2: Yeah.
1: That is simply feeding it.
2: Mm-hmm.
1: I believe the correct response to this is, to these women, is, how dare you? Listen to yourself. Stop that.
2: Yeah. Like, do you see what you fucking shame sound them. Like? Like, do you hear yourself right now? Like, go back and reread the thing.
1: They don't hear themselves. They hear it as completely normal.
2: It's batshit. And, you know, as I've posted about this, you know, the other day, the biggest thing that angers me about this is that the children have become this secondary part of the conversation.
1: Not even secondary. They're not even mentioned.
2: In I hardly, stories. It's like
1: the actual children, Cora, Dawson, and Callan, are almost never mentioned.
2: Yeah. And that's,
1: the children
2: that's
1: she just, murdered. Their mother murdered them.
2: And then
1: they looked at their mother. They saw their own mother while they were gasping for breath.
2: And then additionally to that, it's the fact that that poor father is being villainized as possibly having something to do with it. When he's
1: he's
2: the one who went in there and had to find each body one at a time and find his children lifeless. And I don't know if this is true because I haven't heard the court audio, but apparently he reportedly, when he finds his son, you can hear him sobbing, "My buddy, my buddy." And it's just, that's fucking heartbreaking. And people are calling that person a wimp. They're calling that person a villain. They're saying, oh, maybe he did it, or he caused her, he made her go crazy. It's like, do you people fucking hear yourselves? It enrages me. It's like, you really don't hear yourselves, or you do. And you see yourself in her. And I think there's a mixture.
1: They do. Things, they do.
2: Right? I think there are the ones who their empathy being misplaced, or their maternal issue now being redirected to their new
1: hijacked
2: pet, their new pet activist issue. I understand that. But for some of the other ones in that group, I guarantee you some of them, it's like, no, I see myself in her. That could have been me. I wanted to strike.
1: They're saying it. They're saying that in those words. This could have been me. This could have been any of us.
2: And what you
1: really,
2: and I,
1: bitch?
2: What
1: really?
2: You and I are trying to get other people to really see is that things are so dire in the current culture in the West that those women feel completely emboldened to do that, to talk that way, to post it online, to gather outside the courtroom and you know, put little hearts up for this murderer. They feel
1: this is now the strangulation symbol. You guys understand that, right? This communicates violent intent from women. I'm not joking, and I'm not making a joke here. When you see this from women, stay away from them. Stay away from them. These are women who are calling what is actually narcissism and evil. They're calling it empathy and compassion. It's another moral reversal.
2: Yeah. George Alexopoulos just put that cartoon up. I don't know if
1: Yeah, he's right. That's right. Yeah. He did that cartoon of the little toddler in a bedroom seeing mommy do this in the doorway. Yeah.
2: But what you and I are trying to get, I guess, you know, the people who in our lives or the people who read and see what we post online, we're trying to get them to see that women, for some reason, and obviously not all supply it, but a lot of women for some reason
1: feel
2: very comfortable expressing that, when it's like, no, put that back in the box. If you really feel that way, like, first of all, go talk to a therapist or a psychologist. Like,
1: no, don't do that, because they'll make you worse.
2: They might make you worse, but
1: go to a convent.
2: Find help somehow, right? Maybe separate yourself from your kids as well, but don't go blasting that everywhere. You don't want, like, no. And no one needs to know that. And definitely don't say shit like that to your kids. Like, you posted earlier, but some of these kids are going to grow up and they're going to be 18, 19, move out parents' house, and they're going to be on TikTok watching these videos of mommy.
1: It's not even going to take until they're 18 years old. So these countless, I have no idea how many, it's not just a few, it's a lot of them. All over TikTok and social media, these women hugging their babies and performatively, quote unquote, crying on camera saying, same Lindsay.
2: Yeah.
1: Now we've got recirculated videos of women talking about their intrusive thoughts while they hold their children. I'm worried I'll harm my children. You know, it's not even going to take until the children are 18. They're going to find this stuff by the time they're 8 or 9 years old, unfortunately, because we are never going to stop poisoning children with smartphones. That ship has sailed. This is just our new deranged normal now. And these kids, it's not that these kids are going to have a wonderful, healthful, safe life at home until they find the videos. It's not like it's going to be a big reveal. These women are narcissists. That's a narcissistic mother who's raising those children. Those children will grow up in hell. At the very least, at the absolute lightest I can characterize this, mom is going to be emotionally unstable, even if she's not viciously abusive, and the children will have no sense of security because mom can't keep her shit together.
2: Yeah.
1: That's how they're going to grow up. They're going to grow up with emotional problems like I've dealt with. But when they find out, when they do see their own mother holding them as an infant or a toddler, sympathizing with a murderer, you guys are going to see some matricide like you've never seen before. You think it's bad now? you're going to get some real vicious
2: and
1: crime.
2: They'll say, Josh, you sound like you're hoping for that, Josh. It's like, no, we're warning you. We're saying,
1: no,
2: like,
1: I'm telling you what's going to happen.
2: I'm telling you
1: what's going to happen. Yeah. No, I don't hope it'll happen, but I'll be completely honest.
2: Yeah.
1: When it happens, will I care? Not a bit. I won't care at all. I have zero human feeling for these women. Zero.
2: One topic that I think you and I have to discuss with this, because it's part of that question of what are men to do, but it's also an answer, I think, to that for women. Like, what are women to do? Good women, sane women who are listening to this, and they're like, I understand. I see what you guys are saying. I feel for you, and I see you. I hear you guys too. I see you. I love it. Right? Is this?
1: Yeah, we've got plenty of them in the chat right now. There's lots of sane women watching this program.
2: Yes,
1: they're as horrified as we are.
2: This idea of social enforcement, of social shaming, of things like that. Well, women tend to be the social enforcers in many ways. And that can be used for good and that can be used for bad. As we know from the COVID lockdown era, you know, all the Karens who came out, obviously it wasn't all women, but it was that general ethos of we need to protect everyone. Everyone needs to feel safe. Just listen to mommy and mommy will protect you. It's like that social enforcement is what is needed with this as well, but in the good direction.
1: Right. Let me step on you for a second, Dan, because I'm going to pull this out here. We've got an example of frame dragging in the comments right now. Aurora Green says, so no accountability for dad's husband or all the men who think that being a man is to worship the Tates. I'm not even going to engage with that substantively. That's narcissistic female bullshit.
2: It's not frame dragging.
1: Your argument is rejected, madam. It's not going to work here.
2: If you want a conversation about that, we can have a conversation.
1: Go start your own stream, sweetheart.
2: Or you can start your own stream, or we can just have that conversation as a different conversation.
1: You're welcome to do it here, but you're not going to take over the conversation. Yeah. You're not going to get Dan or me to apologize for what men are doing. We can see what you're doing. Yeah. That's narcissistic manipulation. Stop it, Aurora. Be a grown-up woman.
2: Yeah.
1: That's the kind of thing that men need to do.
2: The difference with that, though, is when you see a psychopathic man, murderer, go to trial.
1: She thinks she's going to go on and do it about psychopharmacology. Yeah. You're not going to, Aurora.
2: Are large groups of men gathering to support?
1: So typical.
2: Are they gathering outside courthouses to support men on trial who are murderers? Large groups of men. No, they don't.
1: This is something that women do. It's not something that men do.
2: And you know who women do it for as well? Male murderers as well. The men
1: and girls. Yeah, because a lot of them are hybristophiles. They're sexually turned on by dangerous men.
2: So it's not men doing this. It's women doing this. Now, if you want to discuss psychopathic men, that's another conversation we can have. But that is not what we are talking about. So...
1: Nope. So, you know, I think now let's clear the underbrush out on this. We're two gay men. So obviously we're not married to women. We don't relate to women sexually. We don't have the same experiences as normal straight men do. Yes, I did say normal. And I think that brings insights in some ways that we have, but there are other ways that we don't see things that these men see. One thing I think it's a more complicated picture than some people try to paint it. A lot of people have said, well, gay men are not, they don't feel, they're not sexually beholden to women, so they feel freer to say these things. And I think that's true, but there's another side to it. Most gay men, not all, but most, I used to be one of them myself, are just as emotionally wrapped up in women, but it's in friendships and besties and identifying with feminist points of view. This is very, very common with gay men. So
2: I'm sorry. I have to step away. My phone keeps ringing.
1: Okay.
2: I want to make sure it's not an emergency.
1: Come back.

0: over the past few years is realizing how, I don't know what the word is for it. I don't want to use the usual, you know, we call these men cuckolds and this, that. Straight men have been surprisingly docile, in my eyes, in the face of extreme female provocation. Women feel no compunctions about making jokes about how their husbands are useless, often in front of their husbands at picnics. They say it in public. They joke about them being man children. That's okay. I'm talking about the strange docility of straight men in the face of provocation or insult, often from their wives.
1: Yeah.
0: So something has happened to men where straight men they've bought into it. They've basically gelded themselves. They smile winsomely and ruefully when women say things like, if I didn't do his laundry for him, he'd never have clean underwear. We can't do anything right. I love him so much. You know, no, you don't. And he goes, yeah, I guess my wife's in charge of everything. It's not a give and take. It's not that they're both gently and lovingly chiding each other for the foibles that are common to each of the sexes. It's one way. It's women humiliating men and treating them like children, and men going, yes, dear. So, pick it up, Dan. What do you think?
1: Well, it's not a new thing, because one thing I'm thinking about, too, is, well, television and how fathers in many ways have, the way fathers have been portrayed on television has shifted, right? Like, since the 90s. Like, look at Homer Simpson, look at Peter Griffin, right? Characters like that. I can think of sitcoms, too, same sort of thing, where the men tends to be, yeah, shown as the dumb, incompetent doofus who's always messing things up and getting in trouble, and then the wife has to like step in and fix things.
0: Yeah.
1: I think part of it too is, like you and I have discussed before, being hard or harsh or anger, male anger, has become so vilified, demonized. And I think that that's instilled in us from a very young age, that to show male anger means that you're going to be seen as, interpreted as, that person is dangerous.
0: Dangerous.
1: But sometimes right. You need male anger to step in and protect, right? Like, so if men didn't step in and set a boundary, well, anyone could do anything, including bad men, right? So you need good men to be able to step in and set a boundary. Oh, are you responding?
0: Yeah, I'm coming. It's just too funny.
1: Where are they talking on
0: this
1: YouTube?
0: This is on YouTube.
1: Oh, I see. I don't even have I don't have it open. They just can't help themselves.
0: Yeah, no. I thank you, Aurora. I thank you. I thank you. You're giving a live demonstration of exactly the kind of female behavior I'm talking about.
1: Themselves. Hold on, let me sign in.
0: It's great. I'm glad for this. I like that people are seeing it. This is frame dragging. This is exactly what we're talking about. And you know, when women do that, it's often not possible for me to tell if they really believe what they're saying or if they've convinced themselves through repetition that it's true, but it isn't true. I mean, there's no men, you know, neither men nor society come out in support of a Chris Watts or a family annihilator. And Lindsay Clancy's a family annihilator. Uh-huh. This is something that women are doing. Women have had the platform to talk about their women's specific issues forever. This claim that women's issues are never addressed is another narcissistic reversal. Yeah. It has been nothing but that on television for at least 40 years. It's constant complaining, constantly saying that women are neglected while women get all the column inches in the newspaper and all the TikTok and all the Instagram. It's amazing. You know, a couple of people brought up Patrick Clancy, Lindsay's husband, and there are some perhaps controversial or not nice things that can be said about him, and not that he's the murderer, but there's a question, you know, should Patrick Clancy have seen the signs in Lindsay? Let me respond to that. I can't know this. I know patterns, and I can make informed speculation, but that's all I can do.

0: This is informed speculation. I'm not claiming that I know this. I find it very hard to believe that there were not signs of Lindsay's personality disorder prior to the murders. That's almost never true. It's almost never true. No matter what true crime tells you, and true crime lies to you. Most of them lie to you. They say that whoever did the murder just snapped and was the perfect mother or the perfect father. That's not usually true. Even if there wasn't actual physical abuse going on, there are usually signs. Narcissistic irritability, all sorts of things are going on. I don't think it's likely that there were no signs. But most people don't pick up on these signs. Patrick isn't alone in that. I will say, though, I know it's hard to say this. It's hard to say this because he's a victim. His children were murdered. I genuinely feel bad for this man. And he's been put through the ringer with this. However, I think he is an example of the kind of gelded man we're talking about. Because he went right ahead and forgave her.
1: Mm-hmm.
0: He believes her claim that she went psychotic from drugs. Mm-hmm. In the spite of all the evidence, he believes it. And he, Patrick Clancy himself, is suing Lindsay's psychiatrist over the murder of their kids.
1: Yeah.
0: He's blaming them. Lindsay Clancy herself is also suing her psychiatrists and doctors. They're separate civil lawsuits, but both of them are doing it. He's wrapped up in it too. He is the mm-hmm. simp. He is the simp we're talking about, I'm afraid.
1: Yeah, no, I think that's a perfectly valid point for sure. But at the same time, you know, he had to walk in there and find those fucking kids. So I think the worst thing I've seen is the fact that so many people are theorizing that he did it. I'm like, that's yeah. just like crazy. The defense has already admitted that she did the murder. So that's not even what they're arguing about. It has nothing to do with that.
0: Right.
1: But I get what you mean. He's behind them sort of arguing that, oh, well, Big Pharma is the reason. Big Pharma is why she did it. You know,
0: because he will not see. Yeah. He will not see what's in front of him.
1: Yeah.
0: I'm sorry, folks, but it is not hard to see cluster B. It's not hard to see pathological narcissism and psychopathic traits in Lindsay. It's not hard.
1: You got to take the rose-colored glasses off, though.
0: You know, this isn't an abstruse one. It's not one that you have to really sift through. This is an easy one, and we can't even do the easy ones. But the families are in complete denial about this, as they usually are.
1: Yeah. Oh, she was a great mother, all this stuff. It's like, well, first of all, if she was telling you that she was already having thoughts about killing the kids, which apparently she was.
0: In her diary, that's what she noted.
1: Yeah, so why didn't you step in and immediately tell her to kind of, maybe I'm going to separate you from those kids? Like our mutual friend Audra said that, and it's a good point. Because if a family member told me that, I would immediately step in and I'll say, all right, well, maybe you should go seek help for that. I'll watch the
0: It's not clear to me. It's not clear to me. Do you? And if anyone knows this, and I mean knows it, not just I think I heard this, but it's not clear to me whether Patrick knew that Lindsay had these thoughts. I know that she noted them in her diary, but what I don't know is whether she disclosed that to him or if he was aware of the diary.
1: She probably wouldn't have told him. I doubt.
0: Right. So I don't know the answer to that.
1: So something I wanted to also discuss, and it relates to all of this, of course, and you bring this up often, and it's a very valid point, is, you know, when people discuss groups of people who are considered quote-unquote minorities or oppressed or whatever, right? So black people, women, gay people, right? Something you and I have very much tried to advocate for is treating people, no matter what quote-unquote group you could be categorized in, as fully human. That is true equality. True equality, if you want true equality, is you are treated as fully human. What does that mean? That means equally as capable as evil as other groups of people, right? So you can't just say, oh, well, men are psychopaths, but women, you know, oh, she was just having a hard time. She just snapped. It's like, no, women can be evil.
0: Well, let me jump right on that, because I used that as an example earlier on Twitter. Look at crime documentaries. When the killer, the rapist, is a man, no crime documentaries ever. You can't think of a single crime documentary that made any moves toward trying to sympathize with him or say he had reasons to do this because he was suffering from this emotional problem or he was on this many psychiatric drugs. They don't do it. They might mention contextual factors, but what they don't do is try to excuse him.
1: Mm-hmm.
0: It doesn't even occur to people. But when they make a show about women who do this, what do they call that show? Snapped. She was normal, but she just snapped.
1: She just snapped.
0: So, what did a man do to her to make her snap? What stresses did she have that caused her to snap? We only do this with women, not with men.
1: Treating people as fully human, like I said. It's the same when you say you discuss racial issues or things like that, yep. And it's like, no, you don't get special treatment simply for being a woman or gay or black or whatever. You don't get special treatment. That's not equality.
0: Well, the thing is,
1: treatment is not equality.
0: I know. You shouldn't. But the fact is, Dan, that you do get special treatment if you're a woman, if you're gay, if you're quote unquote trans,
1: and that's in
0: which
1: the
0: doesn't
1: law.
0: Exist.
1: That's
0: if you're black. It is de facto law. It is in fact legal for black people to assault and kill white people and get away with it. It's de facto legal. It's de facto legal for mothers too, in a way that it isn't for any other population group. I don't care what the law says. I see the outcomes. You know, we see this with violent black psychopaths all the time. They're arrested for beating the fuck out of some old woman on the street, and they're immediately sprung the next day. The DA doesn't even try to keep them in.
1: Yeah,
0: this is deliberate.
1: Depends,
0: it's a choice.
1: Depends on the city, of course, or where, or the state, obviously. That's actually one of the things I really love about the United States is if a state you're in has shitty laws like that, well, you can just leave and go to another one. It's one of the benefits of a place like this.
0: But. Yeah, but it's the problem is that this rot, this cultural rot, these moral reversals where the criminal is actually the one we're supposed to feel sympathetic for, this is not just restricted to blue states. I'm really tired of hearing this from people. You know, well, it's not like that here. Oh, yeah, it is getting like that there. You're not safe in your red state. If you think that, you're foolish, and you are going to be responsible for this if you keep minimizing, because we're seeing these incursions come in everywhere.
1: Yeah.
0: Even Mormon Utah is starting to adopt trans queer woke shit. If they
1: Mormon
0: can get the
1: Utah,
0: Mormons,
1: gee.
0: They're going to get you in Tennessee.
1: Get you
0: okay?
1: Too. Oh, boy.
0: Dollywood will not survive.
1: Yeah. Well, and it comes back to the thing I said earlier, the social enforcement, like the same way we should be using shame and all that stuff to correct these crazy bitches. Well, that culture is what uses it to keep people like us in line. You know, you're going to be canceled. We're going to drag you through the HR department. We're going to threaten your livelihood, your income. That's what they do. That is cancellation. A lot of people think it's mean things being said at you. No, it's when people start threatening your livelihood or they start using the law or the HR department to wield it against you. And that's a culturally enforced thing. And HR departments are like 75% women. And I'm sure most of the men who are in there are gay.
0: Yes, that's true. And the vast majority of licensed therapists are women or gay men.
1: Yeah.
0: So you can't expect sense and rationality out of that field anymore either. Gay men. I don't like gay men. I don't like them. Except on an individual basis.
1: Yeah.
0: Dan is one of my gay men. I know my kind. Yeah. I know what we're like. And the majority of us, unfortunately, are like histrionic women.
1: There's a lot of parallels, for sure.
0: Yeah.
1: For sure.
0: So, you know, I'm sorry, but I'm caucusing with the straight guys now when I want rationality.
1: But even down to the social enforcement thing of exiling people from the friend group, right? Or reputation smearing. Gay men do all those same
0: they
1: things.
0: They do. Oh, they are
1: heavy gossipers. You know,
0: it is a really close contest whether gay men or women are more socially vicious. I mean, they are neck and neck. Gay men will do the most blood-curdlingly cunty things to each other.
1: Well, I wanted to bring up this 1984 quote, actually, from George Orwell, because I find it's kind of relevant to this particular part of the subject. All right, so this is the part of the book where it's in the beginning, and the main character, Winston Smith, he's like sitting at his desk, right, at the Ministry of Truth, and he's reflecting on this girl Julia, the character that he likes, right? And then he pretty much has this thought. He says he disliked nearly all women, right? Supply your own, not all. And especially the young and pretty ones. It was always the women, and above all, the young ones, who were the most bigoted adherents of the party, the swallowers of slogans, the amateur spies, and nosers out of unorthodoxy. Unquote.
0: Yep.
1: Yes. And it makes me think of the COVID totalitarianism. It makes me think of the trans stuff and how you can't even define sex anymore. It's, you know, it makes me think of the fact that
0: women want to win it. And we've got our friend here in the comments who wants to blame this on men too.
1: Of course, always.
0: When the reality is that if you see trans children, 95% of them were done by mommy, not daddy. Mommy.
1: Not just that, the social enforcers of this is mostly women.
0: Women are the ones who made it socially illegal to object to trans. Women are the ones who made it illegal not to hire a trans person. Women made it illegal to say this is a perverted fetish. And the war between the so-called TERFs, the trans exclusionary radical feminists, and other women is an unacknowledged war because the TERFs, they hate men. These are women who hate men. They're going to blame men no matter what.
1: Yeah.
0: Even when mothers vivisect their boy children and cut their testicles off, the TERFs will blame it on a man.
1: Even when now, just almost just as many women are cosplaying as men cosplaying as women. So they're taking maleness too and wearing it as a costume the same way you say, oh my God, those men are taking my femaleness and wearing it as a costume. That's offensive. Well, maybe it's a little offensive to us too. The trans issue is a human issue.
0: Yeah, but see, we don't say
1: shit. That is the weakest. You know?
0: That is little girl behavior.
1: Yes.
0: That is stupid, shameful little girl behavior.
1: Well,
0: my identity is not a costume. Oh, shut up, Veruca Salt.
1: What I mean is in the sense of that. I mean, in the sense of course, a woman who makes herself look like a man is never going to understand the male experience. You don't understand.
0: No, just as a man isn't going to understand the female experience because he put some lipstick on.
1: Yes. So
0: it's absurd. It's all absurd.
1: It's a human issue. I refuse to reduce this to simply a women's rights issue only affecting women and girls. And this is why the TERFs don't like me, because I will not accept that.
0: This is another example. The Clancy dynamic has been played out for years already in trans. We talk about this as if the biggest problem with trans was what happens to women, women's rights. And yes, indeed, it is wrong to allow men into women's locker rooms. It's wrong to allow men onto women and girls sports teams. This is wrong. I'm against it. Yes. I won't help anymore because I think women brought this on themselves and I think they should have to suffer the consequences.
1: On the back?
0: But guess who gets disappeared in this? Guess which victim group gets disappeared? The children. The children are the primary victims of transgender ideology, just like Lindsay Clancy's children are the actual victims in the murder. But all we hear about is women's suffering, women's spaces, women's, women's. Yep. These women don't even pretend to care about children anymore. No. They care about me. Me.
1: Yeah, I've argued with a few TERFs over that exact point several times, but they like to frame drag it. It's just a women's issue. And look, I will acknowledge, of course, breaking down the sex barriers and things like that, because of the disparity of force, statistically speaking, between the sexes, men can take things further in a physical way by taking
0: men are generally more men are more physically dangerous,
1: but it does not mean women aren't also taking advantage of the dissolving of those boundaries, that they're not also hurting men and boys, even if it's not like beating them up and raping them or whatever, that they're not also invading male spaces and not allowing us to have our own things in our own spaces. In fact, that was happening first.
0: They are. Yeah. It was actually. And they don't want to acknowledge that. But notice that even men who object to this, when there are a lot of gay men who are objecting to these tranny women, these females who, put a silicone dick in the front of their jeans and get some, get on testosterone so they can get kazoo voice and have straggly pubes here. They're so disgusting. They're so fucking disgusting. Men don't want to see them in gay men's bathhouses or at gay bars or anything like that. And they're right. But here's what they're not doing. You don't even hear faggots doing this.
1: Yeah.
0: My identity is not a costume. Yeah. Stop taking away my narcissistic supply. You know, they don't whine like that.
1: Ugh. It's all very absurd. But yes, women, females are the primary social enforcers. And that's like everything, though, of anything. And this is why I'm bringing up the point earlier, is like that is also a force that can be used for good. And you've been talking about this, too, as well. There is healthy social enforcement. There is healthy shaming. Mm-hmm. There is a time and a place when, yes, you're supposed to socially shame, ostracize, call. And that's what we're trying to do. We're doing the same thing, just in response. We're trying to rebalance it.
0: There's something.
1: We need more ladies. We need more ladies to step up.
0: Yeah. Let me try this out on you, Dan. I'd like to hear your reaction, but I'd also like to hear the chat's reaction. Let me give you my general idea of what needs to happen to make this problem better. I don't have an answer, but
1: take
0: I think the answer has to be both women and men doing their parts to correct this behavior. And what would that look like? I can only speak in very general outlines here. I can't prognosticate about exactly specifically which steps people should take. Dan, you've talked about women's function as social enforcers, and that is true. They are the primary social enforcers. And just as with all sexed traits, this can be used for bad, it can be used for good, it can be used neutrally. I think women need to use their social enforcement power to embarrass, humiliate, and socially shun women who behave this way. I think they need to mean girl the mean girls.
1: Yeah.
0: I said this on my show. I'm serious.
1: Yeah.
0: You know that picture of the sorority girls who are all turned to look at the camera going like this?
1: Yeah, yeah.
0: Women, good women, many of you out there, do that. Do that to these bitches. Yeah. Shame them. Yeah. Mock them. Gossip about them. Ruin their reputations. Freeze them out. Make them unwelcome at brunch. This is the proper... No, I'm serious. It's not out of bounds and it's not immoral. It's normal. You used to do this. If you were sitting around at a women's coffee clutch in 1972 and some woman came in and started defending a child murderer like this or started defending the trannies, you would immediately give her the social ice stare. This would never have gotten off the ground. You know how to do this, or your mothers or grandmothers knew how to do this. So I think that women need to do that. Now, on the man side of the ledger, I think men and to the degree that it's possible, these men and women should cooperate with each other, talk to each other and cooperate.
1: Yes.
0: But on the male side, men need to stiffen their backbones again. They need to stop tolerating this. They need to stop smiling ruefully but saying nothing when a humiliating joke about men and patriarchy is made. They need to say, that's not true. You're being ridiculous. Stop it. They need to, and men, if you're going to do this, if you're going to do this, and I think I don't think there's any other choice. I really don't think there's a third way. I think men have to do this if we're going to change this. Along with the women doing the social enforcement, we have to do our own version. That means you have to be ready and you have to be willing to accept that you will be called a misogynist. Mm-hmm. You will have women scream at you. Some of them will cry in public and point at you and go, the bad man hurt me. You have to be made of steel. You have to not care about this. Either ignore it or laugh at it or, you know, just say, that's embarrassing. Come back when you can pull yourself together, little girl. Yeah. You're going to have to be okay with being called a misogynist and all these other things. And I know it isn't comfortable. It pisses me right off. Everybody can see how pissed off I get about it. But I'm willing to take it because I don't think I'm a savior or anything. But I do think I can set at least a small example for other men because I'm past it now. I don't care anymore. I don't care about my reputation. I've already lost all my respectability. No company would hire me. I'm unemployable. That's just the way it is. But I will not participate in this lie, and I'm not going to take this shit from women without commenting on it. So men, I think you need to get a little stronger, and I think the good men and the good women need to work together on this. So that's what I think. Let me turn it over to you, and you guys tell me in the chat what you think about that.
1: So another side of it, too, is I think the good men and the good women – aside from cooperating with each other, should just talk more about what it's like to be a man and what it's like to be a woman. Because I'm not going to know unless a woman can tell me that, and you're not going to know unless a man can tell you that. So we should be approaching our relationships with our female friends and family in our lives with that understanding. Obviously, not everyone's going to meet you halfway. So those people, don't bother with them. But the ones who will meet you halfway, I think we should be able to acknowledge that, look, both men and women as sex groups have particular needs and have particular problems unique to their sex group, right?
0: Yes.
1: And it's, we should come and be able to share that with each other and not have it be an accusatory thing every single time. So if men talk about particular issues they're having with women as a group, more women should just try to listen to that. The same way we are expected as men to listen to women.
0: If women would have given us men a fifth of their of the attention that they demand that we give to them, even just a fifth of it, there'd be less resentment right now, but they haven't. Mm-hmm. We have been ordered and compelled by women to listen for 40, 50, 60 years to every single one of your complaints about menopause, about periods. Yeah. Then you complain about the pink tax. Then you complain about this. And then you say that, you know, well, it's gay men's fault that all these women are anorexic. It's gay men's fault that women are wearing these trashy clothes. Fuck you.
1: That's so funny.
0: You put the goddamn clothes on. You want to be treated like a full adult with agency? I'm going to treat you like a full adult with agency. Yeah. And what that means is you don't get to say, a man made me do it.
1: Yeah, and also, you know, being fully human. That comes back to that point I said is each group, no matter what group of you are put in because of your sex or skin color or whatever, like, you're a human and you're equally capable of doing good and bad. So you don't get special treatment. That's not equality. Just because you're a woman doesn't mean we get to soften the blow when we criticize.
0: This is what equality looks like for women right now. This, and I'm convinced that a lot of them don't even know this. They literally believe they don't think this. Women up here, men down here. But they do think that. You know, they claim that it's time to stop the stigma about periods, for example. All this stop the stigma. It's, first of all, there are a lot of things that should be stigmatized. It's vulgar to talk about your monthly courses in public all the time. It's not shameful that women menstruate, but it is vulgar. Ladies, vulgar to talk about it in public all the time. What if I talked about my hemorrhoid in my ass? Would you like me to talk about my bleeding hemorrhoid? Is it time to stop the stigma about talking about Josh Slocum's hemorrhoid? Do you like that? Do you like hearing the phrase Josh Slocum's hemorrhoid? I don't.
1: I like it.
0: No, I'm making a point here. Do you see how gross that is?
1: Yeah.
0: It's also gross when you talk about it. Stop it.
1: Yeah. Well, that's the same thing with gay men, honestly, where they're constantly broadcasting their escapades and this,
0: their sexual disgustingness. It's gross.
1: It's like, and you know, I've overshared. I'm guilty of that. I'm not going to say I've never done that. And,
0: so
1: but,
0: have I.
1: But it was wrong of me to do that. It did not make things better. It made things worse. It was embarrassing. Yes. I should not have done it. That's the difference.
0: We do it because we do things that we're rewarded for. And you know this, Dan, from the time that you spent, you know, I mean, I being more of a, quote, gay guy, right, in the scene and stuff. We're rewarded for this. You know, we get claps. Oh, you go, girl. You got that hot one. You know, we like the ego stroking that it gives us. But it's a poison. And it makes us act with bad character.
1: Yeah, well, social media does also facilitate a lot of bringing out the worst in people. It's, you know, it's unfortunately true, you know, and that means we are also like capable of being sucked into that sometimes.
0: Yeah.
1: So, and I can acknowledge that. And this is something too, you brought up earlier.
0: This, like, is why I don't like most gay men. I mean, you know, most of them that ever pipe their hands up that you see on social media are complete whores. They're drug-addled whores. They are, and they're disgusting. Right. They disgust me just as much as the women who do the complimentary thing. It's gross.
1: Yeah.
0: It's gross. I lived that life. I was that whore when I was in my 20s. You know, it was a sick way to live.
1: It's not healthy. You know, it's not healthy. I have friends who live that way. You know, we disagree on these topics. But usually the friends that I have who do live that way and are more promiscuous, etc., and know my views on that and that I don't think it's healthy, they at least can own it.
0: Right.
1: Like they don't, they know it's not healthy.
0: At least keep it to yourself. Yeah.
1: And they also, they know
0: keep
1: it's
0: it
1: not
0: to yourself.
1: They also know it's not healthy deep down. And that's why we're still able
0: that's
1: to
0: why
1: be
0: they
1: friends.
0: Get so angry.
1: Yeah. Well, so the ones who just can at least know it's not healthy, acknowledge that and not try to pretend otherwise, will be fine with me having a different view. We can still be homies. You go off and do your sexcapades over there, and then I'll be the boring one over here. Fine. But it's the ones who can't own it that get the most upset about this sort of thing.
0: Yes. Well, they and I know that because I used to be that guy.
1: Yeah.
0: I used to react that way too, and it's because I knew that I was doing wrong, and I knew that I was being vulgar, and I didn't want to take responsibility for it. It was weak character.
1: Mm-hmm.
0: You know, I want to pull out, there's a good comment here from Elliot Wade, who I think is a woman, who says, I think there's a conversation to be had about expecting women to work on men's cadence or timing when I feel as if we could all be more honest about our differences. If I understand you correctly, I think you're saying things about like working hours, like daytime working hours, and men and women having different physical responses to an 8-hour workday or a bifurcated workday. And if that's what you're saying, I agree with you, and I think we should have that conversation. And I think that there are many issues like that where men and women really are different at a fundamental wiring level that we're pretending they're not.
1: Yeah.
0: And I think some of those cause problems because the workaday world, you know, no matter how many women are in it, was a world built by men on men's timing and men's preferences. Yeah. Whether it needs to be this way or if it could be another way, I don't know. But if that's the case and women have a problem with that, then we should be honest about that and say this isn't working.
1: As humans, men and women are obviously more similar than we are different because we're both human beings. But the differences matter, and they're important too. You know, they're important. This is the thing.
0: Elliot too. Wade is a guy. I'm sorry. Oh. One never knows.
1: You never
0: anymore.
1: Know. But this is the. This
0: sorry,
1: is what,
0: sir.
1: This is why the trans issue is a human issue to me, because to erase the concept of male and female is to say that those differences aren't important, and they are important. It is absolutely important, our differences, and we should be able to look and discuss those differences, acknowledge that we have unique problems as men and women, and it doesn't mean my problems as a male are worse or more important than yours. It just means we have different problems, and there's nothing wrong with that. But when men are trying to acknowledge our particular issues and unique problems, we get shut down from the conversation. We say, oh, well, you had your turnaround. You had hundreds of years. You had thousands of years of male issues being on in the forefront. It's like that's not accurate, first of all. But second of all, why can't we also still be part of the conversation? And we're not going to ask permission. We're going to just do it.
0: You know what it is? You know what? You're right. And there's a parallel to the way blacks deal with the slavery issue.
1: Mm-hmm.
0: So modern black people, when they want to misbehave and they want handouts and they want to be able to kill white people and abuse them and not go to jail, they appeal to slavery. My generational trauma, you know, I need reparations.
1: I've heard the
0: generation. You're going to give me reparation.
1: You're so funny.
0: It's funny because it's true.
1: Yeah.
0: The black scent has gotten so goddamn thick, they're not even doing the terminal consonants anymore. It's so like... funny. It's not even reparations. It's reparation.
1: Reparation.
0: I was on my time clock.
1: It's, you know, so that whole subject is, that's honestly, it is an interesting.
0: But they always go back and say, well, slavery.
1: Yeah,
0: so what you're saying is you believe it's morally justified to financially exploit, tax, and assault or murder current white people who didn't do anything to you because you didn't experience slavery. You think that's okay to visit the sins of the father on seven generations down. Women do exactly the same thing. Well, the world was built for men and we're getting our own back. So that means I'm going to punish men who are existing now who didn't do any of those things. This is all nothing but evil narcissism.
1: Yeah.
0: It's not a women thing. It's not a black thing. It's a human evil narcissism thing.
1: And it makes shit worse. You know, like enforcing reparations today in America would only create a larger divide than ever, probably.
0: Divide? I'd be out with my fucking shotgun.
1: Exactly. The only time that that sort of thing would have worked would have been, I guess, in the immediate Reconstruction period or something like that. But it's
0: but we see what happens whenever on, you man. Introduce. Like, you know, I can imagine. I don't know. No, let me not get off on that.
1: Yeah, you're like, let me not go into.
0: Let me not right digress now. On that.
1: Yeah, too. I mean, I've had some interesting discussions with some of my Black friends about this subject, and we can find common ground and see yep. eye to eye. So again, not all, right? Obviously, not all Black people are like that. Not all Black people are gonna pull the victim mentality card out right. every single time. And this applies to gay men too. You know, you and I have discussed this before as well. That victim mentality.
0: Yeah, that is which is another in here, absolute you know? Absurdity. There's so many commonalities, and that's why I say that this is not something that quote women do or gays do or Blacks do or these are things that humans do when they happen to share a group trait that is currently socially elevated. When you okay. are told that you are special and a minority, whether it's on the basis of sex, sexual orientation, religion, national origin, skin color, doesn't matter what it is. When you are told that you are an oppressed minority and in the victim economy that has obtained in the West since the 1960s, you begin to believe it. And I did believe it. I did believe as a gay man that I was a victim.
1: Mm-hmm.
0: I wasn't. My sister, you guys know my sister, Jess Ann, she's working on other stuff today, but I had a long, really good conversation with her yesterday, and she brought up some excellent points. What did she say to this? Well, what we were talking about is... when I was, I'm 52, so I was in high school in the late 80s and early 90s. And in those days, yes, you know, there was, people say it was full of homophobia. I said it was full of homophobia. Yes, I did get picked on and I did get bullied by straight boys for being gay. I did get punched a few times. Yeah, it's shitty. It was bullying. But it was not nearly as extensive as I made it in my head.
1: Mm-hmm.
0: And this is just me. It may or may not apply to other people, but everybody knows my story. They know what was going on at home. They know how insane my mother was. That was my real problem. But I couldn't admit that my mother was abusive and nobody would believe me anyway. So I said all of my problems, all my depression, all of my suicidal ideation is because I'm being picked on for gay. I'm a victim of homophobia. Well, the reality is I didn't get in as many fistfights. I didn't get beat up as a gay guy nearly as much as the average boy in 1950 would have been just in playground scuffles. So it wasn't disproportionate. It wasn't a huge, horrible thing. And the reality is that after I graduated high school as an adult, I can't name a single time in my professional or personal life when I was actually the victim of something that you could rightfully call homophobia. I was never denied a job. I wasn't denied college entrance. Nobody refused to rent an apartment to me. None of that ever happened. Gay men have not been victimized minorities for at least four decades.
1: Yeah,
0: and it's the same with all these people claiming they're victims.
1: I can think of, I think, one occasion where for sure I know someone used the word faggot to me in a like a mean, meant it way, trying to hurt.
0: Yeah, but so what?
1: Only one time. You know, most times that I hear that word, it's either me saying it as a joke, yeah. you know, or some of yeah. my friends saying it and we're joking. But like, I can only think of one occasion where someone called me that and meant it, you know. So it's not this widespread thing. Granted, I guess I'm like straight passing more or whatever. But this guy could tell just by the conversation that
0: sure.
1: Brent and I, we were together during this, yep. we're having at the time, you know, and I won't tell the whole story, but I think you're correct. I think it is overblown in our minds. And part of that is just the propaganda that we grow up ingesting about sexual identity. And,
0: yes.
1: and we're also encouraged to take on a sexual identity, which is not a real thing. It's not. Our behavior is real. Our desires are real. But this idea that I'm a gay man TM is a political coalition that was formed over time.
0: Yes.
1: Right. So like even this idea of like being quote unquote gay is something I've sort of tossed out the window. You know, one of my friends uses the term post gay. I think that's kind of funny.
0: Yeah. I like that.
1: Yeah. So,
0: you know, Dan, I don't know
1: you're
0: what
1: post gay.
0: And if there are any gay guys or lesbians who feel this way in the chat, please say what you think about this. What's your approach to this? I'm not quite sure how to describe myself anymore. I'm not. No, let me not say I'm uncomfortable. I'm uncomfortable.
1: I'm uncomfortable.
0: It's my hemorrhoid. it's not.
1: Oh my God.
0: I don't like saying I'm a gay man anymore because I don't like everything that attaches to that. That usually carries connotations of I see my sexual desires as a primary determinant of my personality and characteristic, and I want you to see me that way. And it signals I agree with whatever the majority of homosexuals are doing politically and culturally. None of those things are true. The fact is, I am a homosexual insofar as I am sexually attracted to men, though I'm celibate. I'm not sexually attracted to women. But I, over the past 10 years, have let go of my investment in seeing myself as a, quote, gay man.
1: Your sexual identity.
0: So that's what is it? What do you think about that for you, Dan?
1: I'm in the same boat, you know. So I had that period where, yes, I came out and I was gay and all this stuff. But the more I think now about the current ethos of like rainbow flags in classrooms, encouraging everyone to come out, singling you out now if you do come out, making you feel special, I think about younger me who didn't come out yet and how mortified he would actually be of today's culture, because it's the exact opposite. It's actually exactly what I was afraid of when I was young. I didn't want to be singled out. I didn't want to be treated differently as if I was special. I didn't want people to be like, oh, that's gay Dan. You understand? So it's like from the beginning, that was always kind of one of my fears about coming out, wasn't being mistreated, was that people were going to then define me based on that. And now here I am, about to be 36 next week, and the culture has flipped where now everyone celebrates it. Rainbow flags here in classrooms, and your teacher being like, oh, you're so strong and brave. I would be mortified. I'd find it so corny.
0: Clock it, queen. Stupid. Clock it.
1: So I'm hoping we see almost like a sort of like a younger generational rebellion against some of this stuff.
0: I would like to see that too.
1: Because once the teachers are doing it and celebrating it and all the adults are like, oh my God, rainbows and progress and stuff, I'm hoping we see more of the youth be like, wow, that is fucking corny. That is not cool. That's lame. I don't want anything to do with that. Because I would be embarrassed coming out today in today's world. I don't want to be singled out. I didn't want special treatment. So it's just weird to see that the politics has shifted so much where like, no, special treatment is now, that is the norm.
0: Yeah. Like, yeah. And it's not good. It's not good for the kids.
1: If you don't want to come out, don't. That's my recommendation to you.
0: Yeah,
1: you don't want to, don't. You don't have to.
0: You don't have to.
1: It's not.
0: So I've got to pull out a funny here and then I have to make fun of one of our regulars. Lily of the Fox Valley said, yes, but Josh, what about my AIDS?
1: My AIDS. My AIDS.
0: And now I'm going to, I'm going to rag on Adam Warhol. He said, what does he say? I'm a carbon-based human heterosexual male. Yeah, bitch, you also have to be the faggiest, man. You know every goddamn cultural reference I make to Mommy Dearest, Carrie, musicals, Judy Garland. You're one of them artsy straight men's.
1: Artsy straight men's. Oh, boy. Yeah, no, let's not get into the AIDS topic. Then we're going to have feminists and faggots. Well, no, the faggots are already going to come for us. We already said enough.
0: Well, yeah, it's always the same thing. You know, let me bring in a point here that my friend Holly has made several times, because she's a data scientist, and she actually goes and looks at good, solid, methodologically sound data for things like public opinion, voting patterns, you know, stuff that actually passes the quality test. And she's pointed out to me, and she showed it to me, she's correct, it's objectively true, that the gap in voting preferences between liberal and conservative does not break down mainly along male and female lines. Yes, there is a difference when you're up at that top level, but when you look down to see, well, what kind of men and women go this way. Married women vote very close to where their husbands vote. They're very close to where their mates are politically. It tends to be single women, and I believe, but I'd have to go back and check this, single women and divorced women who are much more likely to vote on the left. So I think there's, these are, obviously this is a correlation, right? It's not that, well, being married causes you to vote conservative or this, that, or the other thing. It's a correlation, and I think it probably correlates with a lot of less extreme attitudes among these kinds of women.
1: It tempers personalities. It can temper your personality or change your personality because of the dynamic with
0: your partner. When you have children, too. Yeah. When you're married with children, priorities change significantly. Voting patterns change significantly. So, if it's true, I mean, if this holds up over time, that if people who stay childless, I will not use that disgusting child-free brag that people use, like fat-free, gluten-free, the contaminant, I'm free of the contaminant. That's what that formulation means.
1: It's vile language.
0: And they mean to say that, too. They do mean that. But if it's true that people are, who don't have children, tend to vote more for these woke, communist, socialist nightmare things, then we're in for a world of hurt for a long time, because the birth rate is so, I mean, the number of single young men and women who don't have children and say they have no intention of getting married and having children is higher than it's ever been in recorded history.
1: So this does touch on something else that I told you that I wanted to talk about, but it's related to this whole thing, right? Like the general current cultural relationship between the sexes and how so many men do seem to just be tapping out of the dating market or marrying, having families, having kids, because, well, look at the current ethos. Look at all these women with their hearts up supporting a woman who murdered her children. And more men they're going to see stuff like that. So this is why you and I are talking about this. Like, this case has cultural repercussions. It's not some little thing. Right.
0: No, it's not just a social media thing that we can ignore. It's not.
1: And based on how it turns out, but even if it does turn out, you know, she goes to prison and all that, it's too late. That social response has already been seen by a lot of these women, all those TikTok videos, all this shit. And that is just going to further the disparity between the sexes, where they're just separating and men are just going to tap out even more.
0: Right?
1: The courts are already stacked against him when it comes to child custody and things like that. They're afraid that they're going to marry someone who's just going to like divorce them and take half their stuff. I understand. And I said this to you earlier before we went on air, but as a quote unquote homosexual who personally probably would not have chosen to be this way, I know that's bad to say. And all the gays are going to be, oh, you hate yourself, internalized homophobia, whatever, fuck yourself. I don't think I would choose to be straight either in today's world. I feel bad for men in the current dating world, the current dating market, trying to find a good woman to start a family. It's like even a lot of these women who say they want a trad life don't actually want that. You know, they want to be both. They want to be boss bitch, but they still want to be the stay at home mom. They want the
0: I've
1: man
0: seen
1: to
0: this
1: be,
0: too. Yeah. A lot, and there's a number of prominent women who call themselves conservatives or traditionalists who are anything but. They are narcissistic feminists. Tommy Lahren is a great example of this. Bitch is an ironclad twat. She's a self-centered steel vagina. You know, it's just, you know, they're putting on a costume.
1: Yeah.
0: You know, I'm traditional, but I'm still whore hot.
1: Yeah.
0: You know. It's so gross. And
1: it's like,
0: and
1: for all the problems in the quote unquote gay dating world, I do not sympathize with like my brother and other straight men today who want families. They want to find a good woman. Yeah. And they're just, a lot of them are tapping out. They're giving up. They're like, I'm going to just focus on making money, focus on myself, go to the gym, focus on the grind.
0: People,
1: I get it.
0: People ask me, you know, my clients, the people who come to me for coaching and consulting, and if that's of interest to you, book in the next couple of days. I've still got my $50 off sale going on for consultations for back to school. I let it go a few more days. So if you would like to talk to me privately and confidentially for an hour, go to joshuaslocum.net. But a lot of clients are telling me that, well, they ask for, well, obviously they're asking for advice. I can't always give it to them, but they're asking, how do I meet a good man or a good woman? How do I meet somebody who is marriage material? Both men and women ask me this, because a lot of the men out there on offer are not the top selection any more than the women are.
1: Yeah, that's true.
0: And I don't know what to tell them, because, and I know this is not a fulsome solution. I know that it depends on the congregation and where you live and stuff. But honestly, one of the only places I can think of that people are more likely to get a level-headed, grounded person with moral values is to meet them through church. And because we don't have the community cohesion that we did anymore. We don't have, even here in America, where we didn't have formal arranged marriage like they do in some Middle Eastern countries or in India. We never had formal sort of systemic and cultural arranged marriage, but we had a lot of arranged marriage.
1: Yeah, well, there was social enforcement of that.
0: Social enforcement. Courtship was enforced. Mothers and fathers chaperoned. Mm-hmm. Mothers and fathers got together. Couples got together and fixed their kids up with each other or wanted to introduce these two at church. There was a lot of that. And it was a much healthier system. And it forced everything to slow down. And it forced young people to get to know each other without being able to fuck and without going off and cohabiting. Yeah, I'm Dr. Laura at this point. I think even living together as boyfriend and girlfriend is a terrible mistake.
1: Yeah.
0: You don't live together until and unless you get married. And you certainly shouldn't be sleeping with each other. But where can people find that anymore? They can't. And so I guess that means that if younger people want this to come back, they will have to build it.
1: They will have to build it. It's unfortunate, and a lot of younger people aren't even having sex. That's the other thing.
0: Yeah.
1: The numbers are showing that more and more of them are just becoming recluses, or, you know, they're addicted to internet porn, and they're just a part of that is just, I think part of it is like what I was saying earlier, though. People are just tapping out. I think a lot of men really are just tapping out. They feel they can't earn enough.
0: Well, a lot of women are too. Yeah.
1: From the male perspective, a lot of men seem to feel there's the job market's against them, the housing market's against them. And if they never make enough money, women don't want them, right? And then they end up with these women, but they're talking to this person, that person. And I'm not saying women aren't going through something similar, but I'm just speaking from the male perspective of men that I talk to about this stuff. And it's like they feel like they have to be the breadwinner, but at the same time, she has to also be allowed to like wear the pants and stuff.
0: Yeah, it just,
1: you know,
0: it just,
1: so it's like,
0: it doesn't work. You can't have it all. You know what? A lot of this comes, this is that phrase, have it all. That phrase has been on the tip of everyone's tongue culturally since the women's liberation movement that started in earnest in the 1960s. Women can have it all, right? You know, I can be a mom. I can be a career woman and a CEO. I can be a great wife. I can be a hostess. I can be a world traveler. No, you can't be. You cannot have it all. But women internalize this. They actually believe that not only is it normal to want to have it all, and it's not. That was never a normal aspiration for any human on earth, but that it can happen. It can't happen. No one can have it all, man or woman. Everything is a trade-off.
1: It is a trade-off. And objectively, just stepping back, is it really better to have the high-paying CEO job instead of spending more time with your kids and raising good children and stuff? I don't think it is. You know, I don't want to say I'm like a classical feminist or whatever, because I don't know. I kind of throw all that out now. It doesn't really, like, it all sucks to me. But the idea originally of like equality and viewing each other as equal is women wanted their work in the home and with the kids and stuff to be just recognized as equally as important. And I do. I recognize that as equally as important as the men going out there doing work.
0: Mothering and homemaking is
1: huge.
0: Literally
1: so
0: more
1: important
0: than a full-time job. It is a career. It is fundamentally important. There
1: and
0: is nothing lesser about it. It is necessary for civilization. We used to revere mothers
1: arguably,
0: and grandmothers for this.
1: Arguably the most important career. Arguably.
0: I've called it that many times. But, but women take this as, I think this is the, it's this idea that what, that women, I know it, everything starts to reverse itself and it starts to go in a circle, and I know it gets confusing, but there's a sense in which women's nature and women's inborn talents in general have been denigrated, and women yeah. have been told that to be an accomplished human, a respectable human with status, that you have to be like a man. You have yeah. to go to work in the work world. You have to not see your kids for 8 hours a day. That everything that women do is not real and is not respectable and is not necessary and means that you're a slacker. So to be a real person in the world, you have to do what men do.
1: Yeah.
0: And so it is in this way that femininity and motherhood and homemaking themselves have been morally and status degraded.
1: Mm-hmm.
0: And women are often, I think a lot of women are confused. I think they're torn between knowing that my sister said this the other day when we were having that conversation. Like me, my sister spent most of her life being a leftist and a liberal and a feminist and this, that, and the other thing. And she's as conservative as I am now. She's been married 20 years. She has a grown son. And she said to me yesterday, I wish women would understand that femininity is not embarrassing and that our broader range of emotions and our sympathies have a natural purpose and, yeah. and that when they're channeled correctly,
1: yes.
0: they're necessary and wonderful. We don't have to be embarrassed about them. And she said, for example, she's like, you know, when I'm getting irrationally caught up in something and my emotions are going crazy, I often know it and I go to my husband and I say, I know I'm being like this, mm-hmm. but would you just listen to me while I get it out of my system? And, you know, and she's like, I go to my husband, not just to vent, but also to have him give me some perspective and come back. Right. Yeah. And women keep men's impulses in check too, sexual impulses, violent impulses.
1: Mm-hmm.
0: We are supposed to temper each other.
1: Yes. I agree. I do think that has just broken down over time. And, you know, we can look at all sorts of factors. We can look at the sexual revolution, right? We can look at just the general push for women to be in the workforce more, things like that. And it all ties into what you're saying is like that denigrating of what used to be the common woman's work is now yeah. seen as lesser. And it's like, if you want to be equal, you have to go out and do what men do. And I disagree with that. I don't think that that's healthy. I don't think it's been good for society as a whole. You know, I encourage more families. I want to see more men and women have good, healthy relationships
0: yes.
1: and raise good kids. And so I want that, you know, and even that's taboo to say as a quote unquote gay. Cause then, oh, what is that? You're supporting heteronormativity. You're saying, you know, gays should not.
0: I am.
1: I don't. Yeah.
0: I am saying, yeah. You may not be saying that, but I am saying
1: but
0: that.
1: But God forbid you're supporting what drives humans to continue being on the planet, which is heteronormativity.
0: You know, I want to ask these gay people, especially the gay men, because they're the ones, well, I'm not sure. I notice them more. Maybe the statistics are more even, but it seems to me that gay men are doing more to get children than lesbian couples are. It seems like more of them are adopting and doing, mm-hmm. you know, the moral evil we call surrogacy. I know statistically the background of the majority of gay men. And the majority of gay men come from homes, not all, but the majority, come from homes with no father at all or a weak and inadequate father figure, single mother, usually a leftist, often cluster B. Yeah. There's a relationship here. And I want to say to these guys, do you remember your childhood? Do you remember what it was like not to have a father at all or one that you could rely on or one who was trustworthy? Do you remember what it was like to have an emotionally dysregulated mother who was running around trying to work enough to keep the lights on while also taking care of her kids and sometimes neglecting that? Why would you want to take a child and deprive that child of what you needed yourself?
1: Mm-hmm. Yeah. No,
0: But they can't see it.
1: I don't think, yeah, I think it's the ego thing. And it's also, it's the sexual identity thing. They identify with their gayness where that becomes their,
0: yep.
1: their persona, their personality, and in their minds to be seen as equal to straight people. We have to have the ability to have kids. We are not the same. We're different. We are not.
0: Look, I mean, God, I swear to God, it's all this Christian stuff comes out of me, and I'm not even a Christian. I mean, yeah. I don't even believe in God, although I wish I did. But I think they're right about this. Every human being is equal in dignity. And if you want to say every human being is a child of God, you can say it.

0: and caterwauling and narcissistic declamations of my rights, I get to have kids. That's just narcissism.
1: Yeah.
0: That's not you getting your equal dignity. That's you being a narcissist.
2: Yeah, the kid is always secondary. Again, same thing with the Lindsay Clancy shit, all this stuff. Like, the kid is always a secondary concern.
0: Yep.
2: How could this impact it? They don't even ask the question.
0: They don't even ask the question.
2: How could this impact the child? They don't.
0: Like, how is the Lindsay Clancy case going to affect how women are perceived?
2: Yeah.
0: Oh, my God almighty.
2: Yes, it's all very tiresome. It's all very tiresome.
0: Very tiresome.
2: What do we do about it, I guess, is, you know, to come back to that question. I mean, for any of the men listening to this who are wondering that, we'll, I guess, circle back to that, right?
0: Yeah, I mean, chat, tell us.
2: Yeah, tell us what you think.
0: We're getting closer to wrapping up, but
2: I'd
0: like
2: to
0: see a few ideas from you. So tell us what should men and women do about this?
2: I'll reiterate
0: to each other.
2: I'll reiterate though what I think. You know, men, be stern, be more stern. Just stick to your guns. Have a backbone. Call out bad behavior when you see it. Don't let women simply get away with it because she's a woman, or it might hurt someone's feelings to be honest about something. And stop being afraid that you might be perceived in a certain way as a misogynist or dangerous or too mean or too harsh. Like, no, sometimes that is necessary in society, to be kind of mean. Some people might not understand otherwise. You know, they're not going to respond well to the soft approach. Like, when I was talking to you on the phone about this a couple days ago, you know, I understand that some people do need the soft approach to understand things, and that there are quote unquote, like, what, content creators, whatever you want to call us, who cater to that. They, you know, they have a more gentle tone, a gentle approach. They're trying to really pull people in that way using honey.
0: Context matters too.
2: Sure.
0: Who you're talking to and in what
2: matters.
0: In what social situation you're talking to, you know, this sort of, I'm balls to the wall in my public persona.
2: Yeah.
0: Right. And I think there's a point to it. I think it's a necessary role.
2: Well, that's what I'm saying is we are here for those
0: people who
2: need. I don't
0: talk that way. I don't talk that way. Like, I'm not, you know, when you and I talk on the phone as friends or when I'm consulting with clients,
2: mm-hmm.
0: I'm not doing a show. I'm not doing public performance because social media is public performance. It's doing a show, right? But there's a different way that you react when you're speaking as a citizen about a broad social issue and you're standing up at town meeting or at the ballot box or something. You take a certain stance, but you modify the way you talk when you're having a heart-to-heart with a friend or someone who's come to you for advice. Context matters.
2: Yeah. No, it does matter. And there are people who they are going to need to see the impassioned speech or post. Right. Or they might need to see someone getting angry about a topic to really understand the gravity of, okay, this is important. Clearly, this person is very moved by this. You know, yes, can that be overdone? Of course it can. I'm not saying, you know, and I'm not saying to be a douchebag to people.
0: Right.
2: But some people are not going to get it with honey. Honey is not going to be enough.
0: No, in fact, honey is not enough at a social level. I'm sorry, folks, but in the context we're at socially, we need hard boundaries, not softness. All we've had is softness from the conservative side and the masculine side for 60 years. That, you know, none of you guys watching this or listening to this would recognize the person I was 10 years ago and earlier. I was exactly what I'm talking about as a problem in society.
2: Yeah, you cried when Trump won, right?
0: I did.
2: You were one of those.
0: At 2 in the morning.
2: Sorry to laugh drunk. A little bit.
0: No, please. No, I was that histrionic mess. I literally cried on my living room floor at 2 in the morning like a hysterical bitch. You know, I was I was only a few months away from waking up to my mother.
2: Yeah.
0: I was still an alcoholic. I had not changed my mind about anything. I had my head up my ass. But you guys hear me and you hear the harsh way I speak about it. And you hear the fact that if I think a woman's being a cunt, I'll call her a cunt. That word never left my mouth. Nothing like that ever left my mouth. One time it happened. One time when I was 13, I called my mother a cunt. She was. That was the only time I ever used that.

0: word. I never, never told women to pipe down, that this was not their conversation. I did exactly the things. You would not recognize me. I was not a different person, but had a very different approach to things. I was wrong, and a lot of people were wrong. I talked to so many people all the time who were liberals just like me. Yeah. Until the past 10 years, something got them. For some people, it was Trump 1.0. They woke up then. I didn't. It took me longer. For some people, it was COVID that woke them up. For other people, it was something else. For some people, it was me too. Some people are just waking up right now. I had a client the other day, lovely person, lovely woman, really down on herself, more down on herself than she needed to be. So if you know, if you recognize yourself, I won't tell your detailed story, but don't beat yourself up so much. You're doing the best you can. Really down on herself because she just woke up 2 years ago, and she spent a lifetime and raised her kids on these liberal feminist ethical precepts, and she feels terrible about it, you know, and there's going to be some regret, but anybody can change their minds. This can happen at any stage of life.
1: I feel like for me, it was like, it was definitely a very gradual thing from like my mid 20s to where I am now. I would say one of the moments that does stick out for me when I really started to step back and analyze the political atmosphere and see it more for what was happening was when Jordan Peterson got canceled.
0: Yes.
1: And he created those videos about Bill C-16 in Canada and the pronouns and all of that. And I remember when that happened and seeing the response on campus to him, it made me pay attention to what he was saying with that stuff. And then it also made me go back and like start watching his other lectures and things about other stuff, you know? So it kind of obviously it had the opposite effect of what they wanted, because it launched Peterson into the stratosphere and it like created his whole career. But before he, you know, ended up settling after all of that in his new life, he went through that very tumultuous period and he was raked through the coals for it. And just seeing that made me kind of step back, because I was still a little more fresh out of university, a couple years out. And I lived through Occupy Wall Street. Like, I was even there at Zuccotti Park that night, not during the day, but the first night I went there, checked it out, talked to a bunch of people.
0: Kevin, the other half, if you guys don't know Kevin, he's the producer on the show.
1: Yeah.
0: He was heavily into Occupy Wall Street. That was his jam too. And he saw some of the same things.
1: And then almost 10 years later, I was in Washington, D.C. on January 6th. So I would say that...
0: Which you can say now without fear of being arrested. Isn't that astonishing?
1: I was saying it with every fear of being arrested already. I just did not. You know me. I didn't give a fuck. So whatever. But I think I have a unique perspective on America's political atmosphere. And then just seeing that shift over that decade period of, again, witnessing that era of Occupy Wall Street, and then just seeing everything from the Trump era all the way up to Jan 6th and then to where we are now. And I would think someone like me should at least make people ask some questions. Well, how did someone who originally ended up at Occupy 10 years later end up at Jan 6th, right? That should give people pause, and you should wonder why that even happened, right? Obviously, I didn't really go to Jan 6 like rah, rah, rah as a supporter. I went as a curious person, kind of as like a citizen journalist. We were going to start the podcast, all of that stuff. You know, I had my own views on the election and what I think happened, of course, but I wasn't there to protest or anything like that, which is why the feds eventually left Brent and I alone. But just, I've seen that shift. I think what happened with Occupy Wall Street, just to make this quick point, from what I witnessed from that era, what was going on there was a general frustration that people didn't know where to place it. And people also had their own little pet issue that they felt the strongest about. And then Occupy became this microphone that someone just set up in the middle of Zuccotti Park, where everyone can come and just kind of voice their general issue of what they had with where society was heading as a whole. So the one criticism you would see of that movement was like, what's your one demand? I remember that Bill O'Reilly was constantly saying that. Like, what do these people want? What's their demand? It's a valid criticism. What happened with Occupy Wall Street is when it ended, they like split. I think all those people who were part of that shattered into like a million pieces, and every little pet issue went off to become modern day woke.
0: Okay.
1: Basically. So the feminists went off and did their thing. The black activists went off and did their thing. The communists went off and did their thing. The trannies went off and did their thing. When initially it was all this kind of big kerfuffle of a movement that then just broke off into a million pieces. And then obviously Bernie and Trump and Hillary and that whole era happened post Obama. But
0: yeah,
1: I don't know. It's just, it is fascinating. Maybe one day I will. I know one day I will probably write about this period, but I feel like I need a little more retrospective look at it. Like, I feel like at least the Trump era needs to come to an end. And when that's over, I feel like it's when I'll get back to writing more and do less less painting and do a little more essays or poetry or something, just okay. Reflecting on the last 10 years, because things have changed. And yeah, it's fascinating though.
0: Well, good. This, since we're closing up, this is a good spot. If you've got anything you want to promote, Dan, whether it's your paintings for sale, the books that you curate and sell, or anything, your social media presence, promo away, buddy. Where can people find you?
1: Well, you can see,
0: I can't
1: right?
0: believe I just called you buddy.
1: Buddy. No, you can call me buddy. That's fine. I call some of my friends buddy sometimes. Here's my handle, Dan DeLaFay. So if you want to follow me on Twitter and Instagram and all that, you can find me there. My website is dandelafay.com. So if you're interested in like the stuff I've written, my art, that sort of thing, you can find all of that on my website. And yeah, that's a good way to support me. Buy some art, buy a book. I do have a Patreon, although I don't use it as much as I should.
0: Excellent.
1: Yeah. Help a starving artist.
0: Absolutely. Dan, thanks for joining me today. Good conversation. Glad to have
1: really
0: you on.
1: Good. It's an important conversation. And what I do want to say for those watching, retweet Josh's posts, please. Share things with the show. Personally, I'm broke, so I don't even like give Josh money. But I always try to like, share, retweet, stuff like that. I think Disaffected is one of the most important shows in the country right now.
0: Well,
1: and
0: thank you.
1: And I've been telling you that for a couple years, but I still believe that. I think you do touch on things, at least in a way that other shows aren't, even if some of those shows maybe are covering similar things.
0: I'm glad to see much more conversation among much bigger names about the issues of narcissism and personality disorder and emotional dysregulation. I'm seeing much more conversation about this than Kevin and I saw when we started the show 5 years ago. I will admit to being a little bit bitter because I have noticed some of the big name brands. It seems almost certain to me that they've taken in my content and adapted it for their own without giving any credit, certainly not inviting me on the show.
1: Yeah.
0: And I realize I'm an acquired taste, but I try to remind myself that the goal is to get people to talk about this, to recognize it, and to respond to it appropriately. So to that end, I'm glad that the topic is getting more airtime.
1: Yeah, I know. I agree with that too. Like, it, you know, at least they're talking about it, even if they're not saying, "Hey, I watched Disaffected and he made that click in my brain." So, but I honestly mean it. I think your show is very important. I think these subjects are very important. I want to see more discourse about this stuff, and I want to see more people just be brave enough to have those conversations, courage to be disliked, people.
0: Yes, have the courage to be disliked. And if you guys want conversation like this with other like-minded people, one of the benefits of being a monthly supporting member of the show is that you get an invitation to our private Discord
1: chat server.
0: And I know Dan doesn't drop in that much, but you're a member of that. And there's lots of good conversation. The topics we talk about on the show and everything ancillary. And also, people share their art and their recipes and stuff. I call our Discord social media with 95% less nastiness because there's a monetary filter there, and it's people of general like minds. And when they disagree, we don't generally have huge fights and blowouts. That happens like once every 2 years with two people.
1: The paywall's good too, because then if there are people who say want to come in there and disrupt, well, You gotta pay if you want to come in.
0: You gotta pay if you want to be that. 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
3: It is on, folks. 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
2: Let's blame it on the weed, everybody.
3: That's what I always do. Perfect night to do it, a Tuesday night. Just blame it on the weed. Tell your boss, well, it was just the weed. You'll be fine. You'll be fine. You'll be back again next week for another one. This week is this one, though. Episode 455 on this glorious Tuesday night. It's September 1st, 2026. Can you believe that shit? I barely can. Coming to you live from FEMA Region 7, I'm Sir Spencer Wolf of Kansas City.
4: And I'm Dame DeLorean.
3: Hi, bowlers. Welcome. Welcome. Welcome back for another one. Oh, man.
4: Another one.
3: Another one. Turn the page. Calendar page. New calendar page. September is upon us.
4: Wild.
3: It was a while back. I saw the milk had 9/11 on it, and I was like, dude, it's gone. It's over.
4: The year has come to an end.
3: No. Q3 wrapping up as we speak. Q4 knocking at the door. Oh, man.
4: Feels good.
3: Nothing makes you feel like an old fuck. Quite like looking at what day it is at any given time. I had a bunch of stuff I thought I was going to do. You know?
4: Dude.
3: I get this feeling like I thought I was going to do a bunch of stuff.
4: It always kills me, the amount of time it takes to do stuff.
3: Stuff. It just sucks your day away.
4: Yeah.
3: It's crazy.
4: And sometimes the stuff, you're like, I've got 3 things I got to bang out. And you're lucky if you get one of them all the way to completion.
3: So true. So true. Been leaning in on the domestic front very heavily this week. So we got Pop staying the night Friday. We're going to have a big weekend trip out to Kansas for a couple of things that are going to be a great time. So, yeah, we got to get our house in order. And I told you about the AC guy having to waddle through here.
4: Yeah.
3: Like a fucking Snorlax in real life.
4: He was huge, though.
3: Guy was massive. And it's just not like, you know, we're set up for me being the biggest guy stepping through the rooms.
4: Yeah.
3: You know? So
4: everyone else is
3: literally a midget or a child.
4: Child sized is what I was going to say. Fun size.
3: So, yeah, now we could have 2 of those guys do-si-doing around most places.
4: True.
3: Here and not knocking anything over.
4: Yeah.
3: Which is great. The work continues, but, you know, the work is mysterious and important. That's how I look at it anyway. But because of that, you know, I'm going to bore you with all of the stuff we've cleaned. So the recap will be a little bit briefer than your average recap. You know, we've just been heads down banging it out. Thursday, though, was another installment of the homegrown hittage.
4: Yeah, that was fun.
3: Always a good time.
4: Lots of titications.
3: That's right. Well, you know, we've been losing so many celebs.
4: Yes.
3: Not even just this year, but it feels like this past 6-week cycle. It's like the cycle of the dust biting. What's that all about? That's crazy.
4: I don't know.
3: We've got, you know, like John C. Dvorak kicking it all off, really.
4: Yeah.
3: Kicking it off, passing peacefully on his own terms. The glass of Lavish's family wine in his hand. Like, what could be more beautiful? And then it rolls into, we got, what, Dolly Parton? We got
4: Tim Curry. The 80 Club.
3: Yeah, all 80 on the dot. I saw somebody share some tweet of Tim Curry's that was like, oh, 80, what the fuck, or something like that.
4: Yeah.
3: It's like, damn.
4: He had that stroke back in 2012.
3: Yeah,
4: and
3: that
4: was
3: rough.
4: I don't think he walked after that.
3: You told me about his, like, cameo type. It was more than a cameo.
4: Yeah, he was the narrator in the remake of the Rocky Horror Picture Show. And it was very sad watching him in that state.
3: You were kind of just relaying the information to me. Well, I never saw it directly, which is fine.
4: Yeah, I know.
3: But it kind of sounded like watching those last few rock and roll New Year's Eve, sort of.
4: Yes, it was a lot like that.
3: Where it's like hard to watch.
4: This is a jump to the left. But he can't get out of his chair, so he can't jump to the left or do the time warp.
3: Nobody,
4: guys.
3: Nobody chucked him over to the left for the scene?
4: No.
3: They didn't string him up to some strings? They could have.
4: Come on, we can't be silly with the disabled.
3: I mean, if you're going to have...
4: For Rocky Horror? For Rocky Horror? Absolutely.
2: Let's be very serious. It's a Rocky Horror Picture Show, after all. We wouldn't want to do anything that's weird.
4: There's a reason you haven't even heard of that remake, you know?
3: Yikes, dude.
4: It was bad.
3: And then Dolly. I've seen a bunch of old Dolly clips popping up here or there.
4: Oh, yeah.
3: That always is fun to like kind of rediscover somebody... Once they pass, like, the floodgates open.
4: She was so fun. It's a fun character. Very well spoken.
3: Mm-hmm. It kind of, like, had her thing down. Like, she knew what she was doing.
4: Yeah.
3: At all times.
4: Great businesswoman.
3: So that was kind of interesting.
4: So much more fun than the pop icon businesswomen of today.
3: Yes.
4: You know?
3: And then, yeah, like, I mean, business women of today, they got to be careful when they go to Times Square.
4: Oh, my gosh. I wouldn't go to Times Square.
3: There's, like, Mexican knife dancing in progress. And you never know what you're going to get caught up in, I guess.
4: That's stabbed so crazy. To death. I saw New York Times Square story.
3: I saw this video of them plugging a obese Mexican woman with two knives, little dual-wield action. Yesterday on the timeline, I saw it roll by, and then today on the timeline, I read some headline that's like, Vice President of Bank of America lady gets stabbed in Times Square, stabbed it, and I'm like, wow, that's a lot of stabbing. Is it the same stabby lady?
4: The is there a connection
3: knife
4: here?
3: Lady stabby? It turns out, yeah.
4: Wow.
3: She stabbed two people. One made it. It was a guy. One didn't make it. It was a girl.
4: Mm.
3: And then the next day, I'm like, a girl CEO-ish. You're vice president of, you know, no big deal. Bank of America. This small company you might have not even heard of called Bank of America.
4: BOA.
3: What is the deal with these high-profile business people getting killed in New York City by just... regular peons. That's crazy, too.
4: Randos.
3: Maybe
4: it's a security nightmare.
3: Staying out of New York City for high net worth. I don't know. The rich should not go to Times Square. That seems crazy now.
4: It's escape from New York.
3: You can just look Times Square up on Google Maps, by the way. It looks the same as if you're there.
4: Good to know.
3: You pop the little orange dude on Street View right there on Times Square. I've been there.
4: Yep.
3: And same. Then I just looked today earlier at Times Square on Google Maps. It looks the same as if you're standing right there.
4: Wow.
3: But it smells so much nicer because in here it just smells like kind of just like weed and cigarettes.
4: Yeah. The good stuff.
3: There it smells like piss.
4: Yeah.
3: Mostly just piss. Piss and taxi fumes.
4: Yeah.
3: Yeah.
4: But mostly piss. You were right.
3: The piss is kind of overlaying.
4: Especially
3: everything.
4: In the summer with the heat, hot piss.
3: Yeah, the warm alley piss.
4: Yum.
3: It's up to you, New York, New York. Oh, brother. Dude, it's just been a fucking
4: That's
3: week,
4: wild.
3: Dude. Yeah, it was wild.
4: Yeah, I saw the fat Mexican lady doing the knife dance. The Britney Spears overlay knife dance.
3: Yeah, the memes have been.
4: That was all that made it through to me.
3: Well, that's all you really need to know. Britney never hurt nobody. That's the difference.
4: True.
3: You know, Britney speeding all around the place, waving knives around, still never hurt nobody.
4: Shaving her head.
3: Shaving her head.
4: Yeah. Just doing having a good time.
3: Instagram thirst traps.
4: Oh, remember the big snake?
3: Yeah.
4: Yeah, dancing with a big snake.
3: Big snake, whatever. She didn't even hurt that snake.
4: Nope.
3: So, you know, it can be done. Now, knives can be handled safely. Just yeah. Nobody's doing it anymore. Friday, we had a big bad Bulls with Buds. First Bulls with Buds in a while.
4: Yeah, that was fun.
3: It was a great episode, a great hang. Rev Hodel is just a a fountain of information. And so it was really cool to sit down and talk with him for a while and just kind of get his insights on permaculture, Bitcoin culture, the Mesh Dedel, a bunch of origin stories. Like, I think we got like 7 different origin stories of various topics out of him.
4: Dude, it was origin-tastic.
3: And you know how I'm a huge fan of the origin stories. I think it's good to get the framing of how somebody approached different subjects that they have a keen interest in now, you know, because it gives you a lot of context as to who they are and why they might think the way that they do, because it provides like the initial perspective and the foundation with which all of the new topic was acquired. And it also just kind of gives people a chance to really break down why they care, why it matters to them, you know? So I always, especially with a first-time bud in the bowl, really like to come into those origin stories and pick all that apart. So people have been loving it. Lots of good reactions there. You can check it out. Bowlswithbuds.com will actually show you. Right now, it redirects to the full list of all of the buds that have been on. So I've kind of been playing with this in my mind, and it used to redirect to all of the episodes, newest to oldest, that have been Bowls with Buds episodes. I changed it maybe like a month back to go to the buds page, so you can just see all of the buds. Still showing from the most recent bud we've had on, but you can sort that by number of appearances, or you can sort that A to Z if you're looking for somebody specific. And yeah, I'm still playing with that idea. I'm not sure what bowlswithbuds.com should necessarily redirect to, but we're playing with that for now. Always open to feedback. I kind of like it just because it shows everybody, like, it's the most compacted view of all the buds that we've had, and it's always a nice little reminder of, like, yeah, there's a ton of people been on the show.
4: True.
3: Pretty cool. And we're going to add some more. We're going to add another first-time bowler, actually, in just a couple of weeks.
4: 9-11?
3: 9-11. 9-11 is hurtling toward your location. 9-11 is coming up quickly. It's a week from Friday. And we do have the great Sir Libre queued up and ready to hammer out a bowl with us. A little Bowls with Buds actions there. So that should be cool. That should be fun and exciting.
4: Lots of Missouri smashing going down.
3: That's right. Yeah, what could be better? Saturday, I went out downtown. This is kind of a weird deal. I don't usually do this, but I was trying to catch a friend and it didn't end up working out. But I also was trying to scope some places out for bringing beers with Bitcoiners back.
4: Ooh.
3: And I did not... I don't know. I did.
4: Weren't happy with the spots you saw?
3: No, I was actually pleasantly surprised with just a night out, you know, and a night out with no real agenda or target or anything. I was just kind of there to observe. It was almost like I was doing an urban version of what Rev Hodel talked about when he kind of talked about the passes that he does around his farm, you know? He had the term for this. I can't remember. But the passes around his farm where he's just like observing and listening to and applying feedback, right? He's just kind of looking around and seeing what's up and seeing what the deal is. Because I think a lot of times you get caught up in the narrative and what's on the timeline and what you see on the news, which is just the worst of all of it. And you kind of think, wow, the world might be going to shit. I don't like this whole... demographic shift. I don't like this. Whatever. Danger in the streets. What am I going to do? But yeah, for a night out, I had no real, like I said, agenda or target in mind. Just seeing what I could see. There's a bar called the Phoebe down in, it's sort of in the Crossroads area. It's pretty much like on the eastern edge of the Crossroads.
4: Oh, nice.
3: Just a couple blocks down from like Grinders, you know.
4: Yeah.
3: That area.
4: So it's a fun spot.
3: That's where I started off. And they have like a very simple kitchen and just some, you know, beers and whatever. They have a rooftop bar. You go in there and you have to go up a couple of flights of enormous stairs to get up there. So I don't know if there's an elevator action or, you know, when you're planning a public meetup kind of stuff, you always have to worry about, oh, is there a ramp or a elevator or whatever?
4: Yeah.
3: You know, but it was a pretty location and I liked the rooftop in particular. It would be worth at least trying one meetup there, I think. It was a cool spot. And I got some chicken fingers that were actually fire. They were great.
4: Nice. Were they actually spicy chicken or just really yummy?
3: Just yummy.
4: Okay, cool. Did they have honey mustard?
3: You know, I'm trying to remember what I even fuck with. I'm pretty sure it was honey mustard, yeah. Yeah, because I made the dude bring me another thing of it.
4: Nice. Oh, it must have been good.
3: It was, and that was that. And then I just wandered down. I was like, let's wander around. There was some kind of outdoor concert being set up, but not played, but the staging was all there, and it looked pretty interesting. And I was like, let's go to where the transit, let's go to the streetcar. I did call Colin B, because I'm wandering around down there, and I'm like, shit, if I get on the streetcar, I could just ride it to his apartment, see what he's up to. He was a state away.
4: Oh.
3: But he was delighted I called and was like, you have to call me literally every time that you're ever downtown.
4: Nice.
3: Like, next time you're downtown and the time after that and all the other times that you ever go downtown, please call me. I said, all right. I don't know. I might fuck around and try this thing again tomorrow or Saturday. Tomorrow. Let's go out on a Wednesday.
4: Well, we'll be hitting another downtown this Saturday.
3: That's right. Yeah. Yeah, I'll be a state away this time. Maybe I'll call him a state away and then be like, "You downtown?" And I'll be like, "Yeah." And I'll be like, "Oh, I'm in Kansas. Sorry." Just do it to him in reverse, kind of.
4: But I still called you because I'm downtown.
3: I did call you. I'm in Wichita. What are you gonna do about it?
4: I'm going to Wichita. Yeah, I'm excited about that.
3: But I rode the streetcar, and yo, like on a Saturday night in a major metropolis. You can get on a free public transit, and it's 90%+ white people having a party.
4: Wow.
3: Or just going to regular events. Just like regular boomers, regular zoomers. That's mainly it. It's booms and zooms, dude.
4: Huh.
3: It's out there. That's who's out there. It's booms and zooms. It's college kids, and sometimes their parents are around as well. And then that's pretty much it. Like, I was looking for people my age. I saw probably like 3 or 4.
4: Damn.
3: People were either 20 years older than me or 10 years younger than me. And that was kind of what was going on. But it was cool. It was like, you know.
4: No riffraff.
3: There was not really a lot of anything else other than just fun things going on. Nobody yelling, nobody shoving, nobody mean mugging. Everybody smiling.
4: Having a good time on a Saturday night.
3: Yeah.
4: As God intended.
3: On free public transit. You know, like, it's the place where you get the biggest horror stories and the most, like, fear-mongered anything, everything, you know. Like, oh, our country's going to shit because this. And you see a video of free public transit, you know.
4: Yeah.
3: Someone's getting shot or stabbed.
4: On the coast.
3: Or someone's getting punched in the head and everyone else is yelling things and filming it. Not here. There's at least one metropolis left that's still actually just cool and calm and collected, and we call it Kansas City.
4: But only bowlers can know this.
3: That's
4: don't
3: right.
4: tell yeah. anyone else.
3: Don't tell anybody.
4: This don't is tell, inside bowl information.
3: Don't tell anybody things are fine here.
4: Yeah.
3: That's okay. You could tell them and they would just, it's static to them. Kansas City.
4: Oh, true.
3: It's like they don't even know where that is on a map.
4: Yeah, it's Kansas.
3: It's in Kansas.
4: Obviously.
3: It's in the middle of a cow pasture. No one really understands. And that's perfect. It keeps us safe. Keeps us safe, actually. It's like we're allowed to have nice things because of this secret knowledge that couldn't be passed on if you tried to. Pretty great.
4: Every time I've taken the streetcar, it's always been clean and quiet.
3: Yes.
4: Which is awesome.
3: I mean, dude, it was packed, though. It was like standing room only.
4: Okay.
3: You know, you're kind of scooting for a spot to stand and you're up against everyone else. But yeah, that doesn't change anything.
4: Does it do a full circle? Yeah.
3: You've got to get off at the end, at one of the ends. So if you ride it, I don't know, on the north loop, you might be able to ride it around the loop and stay on. at the city market part.
4: Okay.
3: But I'm not sure. I think they onboard, offboard, whatever. They detrain the train at both ends.
4: And is the other end the soccer stadium?
3: The other,
4: on the river?
3: The north end?
4: No.
3: You mean the south
4: end? The south end?
3: No. Holy fuck. So the north end is the River Market District on the riverfront. And
4: yes.
3: You could probably walk a great deal to get to the soccer stadium from that north stop. I don't know if the streetcar itself continues past City Market. It's my understanding that that's as far north as it goes. There's a square around the River Market District that it kind of drives to turn around at.
4: Hmm.
3: And that is the northernmost stop. The southernmost stop now goes all the way to UMKC, which is on the plaza, basically.
4: Oh, okay.
3: So you're going from, you know, which essentially is the first street. It's like as far north as you can go without hitting the river is the River Market District. I think it's technically 3rd Street or something where it turns around. And then south all the way to the upper 50s. So stops on that route. It used to go only south, as far south as Union Station.
4: Yeah.
3: Did you find something?
4: Well, yeah, it says that they have a stop at the Berkeley Riverfront CPKC Stadium area. And that's what I thought was like their whole big like wahoo for the FIFA stuff when that came to town was, oh, we can drop people off right at the soccer stadium.
3: That must be one additional stop north or something like
4: yeah,
3: that.
4: Yeah, it's City Market, then River Market North, then Berkeley Riverfront.
3: Gotcha. I bet they kick everybody off on that side too. That makes sense. I did not ride it north of I-70. You
4: know? I just thought that the stadium and the River Market were an embarrassing distance away from each other.
3: They're not.
4: Like, I thought they were really far away from each other on the river.
3: Okay, but so the river goes east to west, first of all.
4: Yeah.
3: So. And the streetcar.
4: That's
3: is
4: why
3: north
4: when you started saying south, I was like, okay.
3: Yeah.
4: But yeah.
3: Directions. Directions and ladies.
4: Well, the good news is you just get on the streetcar and it just goes, you know.
3: It's
4: going
3: to go
4: to
3: every important spot in the city. It used to go from River Market to Union Station, and Union Station was the southernmost stop, and they'd kick you off. Now it goes past that. You can get off in Westport. You can get off in the plaza / UMKC. Other important stops are, of course, the crossroads where it's always gone, where right around where I got on. The Power and Light District is always a hopping spot. Kind of a huge outdoor venue and bar hop type spot. Generally think of anything else that's...
4: The Art Museum has a spot. A stop.
3: The Art Museum. And which one is that?
4: So, well, I'm guessing the Nelson Atkins. It literally just says Art Museums, 45th and Main.
3: 45th and Main. Yeah, that would be pretty close.
4: Yeah, Nelson is... Nelson. 4525 Oak Street.
3: Yeah. You'd have to probably walk a few blocks to the east, but yeah, not far. So it's a pretty accessible city. That's what I kind of, I don't know, I was like pleasantly surprised. It's a nice city to just wander around in.
4: And on a Saturday night.
3: And watch people and see things go down. You know, it's like there's not 100 things blocked off. There's not, you know, I didn't see a single cop or sirens or lights or anything.
4: Whoa.
3: And, you know, I was out for, what, like 2.5-3 hours, maybe, something like that. So it wasn't like, you know, I got out of the city at like 9:30 or 10. It wasn't crazy. I wasn't there, you know. Things,
4: sure.
3: Things do tend to start to fall apart after midnight.
4: Yeah, after the bars closed.
3: So it's probably a different picture if you just hang out long enough. But, you know. Even small towns, you could say. You know, my college town was like that.
4: Sure.
3: Where after midnight, it's like, good luck making it home alive, dude. You might as well lock the door and wait till 4. Then go home. The old midnight to 3 hour, that's where you're... That's where you're in potential trouble.
4: The witching hour.
3: Indeed, yes. But yeah,
4: that was a great report when you came home and you're telling me what a lovely time it was.
3: Mm-hmm.
4: Yeah. It was Saturday night.
3: Something I haven't really put my finger on yet, but I want to find is a good observation deck, like in one of the big-ass skyscrapers. City Hall has one. Of course, on a Saturday, it wasn't open. It was, and so I don't know. I'll have to look up more information about City Hall's observation deck. That was the only thing coming up directly. So I need to figure out, you know, every one of these skyscrapers has at least one nice little view spot, you know. So the Bank of America building, where is it at in that one? I'm sure at Shook they had something like this.
4: Oh, yeah.
3: I'd like to find cool spots like that, just to city see from the air.
4: Yeah. The spinning restaurant. Gotta have a special event to go there now.
3: Yeah, well, my events get pretty special, so we'll figure something out. I'll get in there one day. You want to thank some people?
4: Yeah, sure.
3: Am I missing anything? I don't think I'm missing it. Oh, you had the final midwife checkup today.
4: Oh, yeah. Yes, I did.
3: I didn't go to that, so.
4: No, you didn't.
3: I heard it was.
4: It was the longest appointment I've ever had with my midwife, and not because of me.
3: Not your fault.
4: She had a troubled client, let's say. I should get discounts everywhere because I'm so easy peasy. You know what I mean? You ever feel that way? You're like, look, I'm hardly a client at all. Like,
3: I frequently do.
4: I'm good. But it was the 6-week checkup, and so I think it's state law. She has to administer the postpartum depression screening, of which I'm happy to report I got a whopping 0 points on.
3: Whoa.
4: So absolutely not depressed.
3: Nice.
4: Postpartumly.
3: Very cool.
4: Yeah, that was good. And everything.
3: Congratulations. Yeah,
4: thank you.
3: I hear that's like a monumental achievement these days. You know?
4: I should get an award and a news story for it.
3: People are saying, you know.
4: More stories like this.
3: Postpartum is just a minefield of depression and psychosis. What I've been reading on the tweets.
4: See, I always find postpartum to be like baby heaven, where you're just like, oh, every time you look over
3: to the
4: baby.
3: Yeah, you got a little nugget. I mean, like, how can you be psycho over that?
4: So the house is a little messy. Oh, well.
3: Wow.
4: Not going to kill myself over it.
3: Right.
4: Or anyone else. Or, yeah, exactly. Ugh, been avoiding that tail. But everything
3: it's kind of funny, I will say, for the Bowlers inside baseball, that this Nancy Drew or whatever the fuck her name is story.
4: I fucked you up with that so bad.
3: Lorian has almost completely and totally avoided all details of it.
4: Yes.
3: Entirely.
4: Yeah. Because I saw the headline and it was horrific, and I said, nope, I don't read stuff like that because it upsets me too much.
3: Yeah.
4: And I don't want to be upset.
3: It is upsetting.
4: It is upsetting.
3: It is upsetting.
4: No, I have messed you up on this because I know. So everything I know is from conversations on the phone with people who go, and are you following? And I immediately go, no. And then they'll say, okay, but this one thing. And I say, okay, thank you. I have one more nugget of knowledge on this piece of shit case. Her last name is Clancy, and so I always think Nancy Clancy, which is Fancy Nancy, a book series for children that our girls really enjoy.
3: Nancy Clancy.
4: And that's who Nancy Clancy is, yeah. Jesus and so Christ. I've screwed you up on that, because I always say that. Oh, you know, my grandma said something about the Nancy Clancy case.
3: Yeah.
4: Anyway.
3: See, you have woman privilege in that you don't have to really go out into the world, so you can avoid just about all of it.
4: True. Sure.
3: Me, I'm out here in these streets, you know, I have to hear what the newest goss is. I have to know what's going on in the house.
4: I mean, I am on podcasts. I should know a little something.
3: This is true.
4: Ignorance.
3: But you can avoid the gossip rags.
4: Yeah.
3: And you can avoid, like, you don't have an algo, really.
4: I don't have an algo. That's a fact. Because
3: the closest to an algo you have is new tab on a browser, right? And they show you like 6 articles when you have a new tab.
4: Yes. Yeah.
3: That's as close as you really have any exposure to.
4: Pretty much.
3: And one is an ad. Yeah. So really there's 5 stories.
4: And for me, like 3 of those will be recipes or crafts.
3: Yeah.
4: And then 2 will be like What is that outlet? The Dodo? It'll be like a feel-good animal story. Dog returns home after 3 weeks away.
3: Right.
4: So, yes, my algo treats me like a child. What little algo I have. And I just, yeah, like, look at it and smile and move on with what I'm doing. but I didn't get to just move on from the midwife today because I went in and usually I'm greeted and I get taken into her little office real quick and the kids hang out in her lobby and play with all the toys and read the books she has out. But today I walked in and there was a screaming baby and that's all I could hear behind the door. Well, I walked in, the door is open, and then they shut the office door and I was like, okay, this is going to be a minute. And then a minute turned into 15 minutes of me playing with the toys and reading books with my kids because I'm like, okay, so this has been a while. And the client came out, and it was a couple with their newborn, and they...
3: First time,
4: oh, yes. Oh, boy. Yeah. And I got up off the couch, and this lady, like, almost knocked me down to get onto the couch to sit down with her baby, who was still crying. And her husband sat down with her. He's carrying the car seat thing,
3: it's
4: you know?
3: It's so funny, like, how some people just don't take naturally to... It was like they're holding the baby like it's some new gadget they at, like, Sharper Image, and they're like, how do you work this crazy thing?
4: They were total Chad and Stacy, very attractive people that seemed like really well, I don't know, just like normal and, you know, well-to-do, whatever.
3: Rich, famous, pretty.
4: Yeah, like a D1 athlete, the guy. But the lady, the way she was holding this baby was literally like this, like a doll. Like a doll with a poopy diaper,
3: like you
4: a
3: don't
4: foot
3: want,
4: away from her. Like she didn't want to be close to it.
3: You don't
4: it.
3: Want it to like touch you too much.
4: Yeah.
3: Get, like icky.
4: It reminded me of Matilda, the movie,
3: yeah,
4: in the beginning. How the mom is like, she carries the girl covered with like smushed peas to the sink and is going, ew, ew, ew. Danny DeVito's wife there. It was just like that.
3: That's
4: crazy. Jesus, so she almost knocked me down to get to that couch. And,
3: it's his real wife.
4: Then she made some weird comment where she's like, that's so funny. One up, one down, ha. And I was like, wait, are you trying to converse with me while your baby's going? Wah, wah. And I was like, wow, this is kind of a lot. Okay, so I go in there. And
3: she gave you a Tucker Carlson laugh?
4: Pretty much.
3: That's crazy.
4: It was very... Her postpartum depression screening will not be a zero. Let's just say that. Okay? She was not in a good way.
3: Oh, no.
4: And then I got in the office, and the newest midwife, who was a student through many of our previous births.
3: Taught her everything,
4: like,
3: she knows.
4: Exactly. She's like, do you want me to shut the door? And I'm like, no, it's cool. Cause,
3: I'm going to leave the door open.
4: You know, four of the kids are out there playing. Yeah. So.
3: And what if this lady makes a move?
4: Right. What if she's trying to trade?
3: I've only got 4 minutes to intervene.
4: So she, anyways, I'm watching them on the couch. And the lady was like trying to breastfeed the baby. And just, it was the most unnatural situation because I don't think she wanted to. She was wearing a blouse with buttons and she didn't want to unbutton her blouse. It was very weird. I was trying to watch her husband attempt to help her and her getting like very upset and like not wanting him to touch her blouse or her or help in any way. So he was just kind of helpless, like swinging this empty car seat, just standing there.
3: Oh, no.
4: While she's on the couch with the baby 6 inches away from her, fully clothed. Like, up to the neck, like a work shirt.
3: Oh,
4: like,
3: man.
4: Just like, I don't know, it's so bizarre. People are so weird.
3: How bizarre.
4: So I have my thing, and I'm like, everything's good here, you know? But the, dang, do we need to play a song? Take a little pause?
3: It's possible.
4: Yeah, I think we might have to.
3: Possible.
4: We have visitors in the bowl.
3: Yeah.
4: All of a sudden. Unannounced.
3: It's the cops. No, I'm just kidding.
4: No, he would know.
3: let me briefly pause this story. Oh, gee, mini Christmas. Yep.
4: We're back.
3: A tooth was lost in real time.
4: Yes, it was very exciting.
3: So
4: it had been wiggly and bothersome for a minute. It was a molar, so
3: first molar loss in the family.
4: Yeah.
3: now she's mad that she's not the center of attention.
4: Miss No Teeth.
3: Yeah.
4: Okay, but the story was about her, because I was talking about her final check-in
3: at the midwife. Yeah, yeah.
4: And so they do the postpartum screening for depression, and then they just weigh the baby for the most part, measure the length and whatever. And we were all taking guesses as to how much she weighs. She's basically 11 pounds. But it was hilarious because my midwife, she had to keep, you know, helping this client. And she's been with us since baby number one. So we're pretty close. And I was with the new midwife and she's like popping her head in. And she's like, just wait. I'll be in there. Don't weigh the baby without me. Just like talk. Just guess. Guess how much she weighs or whatever. So I think altogether I was there for like 45 minutes or something. So finally she comes in and she's like, I'm going to weigh the baby. But she looks at Laguna and just goes, holy moly, she's big. I was like, yeah, she's biggin'. So she weighed her. She came in 10 pounds, 14 ounces. And yeah, happy, healthy, all is well. And we had some good conversations in the meantime. We were talking about getting cradle cap off with coconut oil and all sorts of little things.
3: The little tips.
4: Yeah, exactly. And just rebrushing up on the same old, same old.
3: Yeah.
4: You know?
3: Mm-hmm.
4: It's my final checkup, too, so.
3: Right.
4: But yeah, I'm good, apparently. 0 points, so that's pretty awesome.
3: 0 points. It's like then, golf, where you want to score low, right?
4: Exactly, yeah. The lower, the better. Then I start heading out, and the kids are picking up the toys, and right as I'm, like, getting to the door, that problematic couple, like, gets up and, like, bum rushes to the door next to me, and our cars are parked right next to each other. It was the most awkward thing. It's like, are you guys waiting for me to leave? It was very weird. People are weird.
3: Weird people.
4: But not
3: surrounded by them.
4: But not on Saturday nights in the city.
3: On Saturday nights in the city, just regular people. Yeah. Just being regular.
4: Yeah. Well, anyways, we can be regular now. And thanks some people. Bowlers.
3: Thanks
4: yeah.
3: for hanging through little weird pause there. That was a first.
4: That's a first. Yeah.
3: I don't think we've ever had to pause for that. Usually it's like, the power going out or some shit like that, where it just cuts to whatever. All of a sudden you're hearing a bowls with buds on the stream and you're like, what happened? And there's no update in the chat. And you're like, oh my God, are they okay? Everybody's great. Everybody's doing just great. So yeah, thanks for riding it out. And thanks for helping produce the show. This is a value for value show, of course. So that means that we put the show together each week with no paywalls, no ads, no subscription hurdles to jump through. We just bring it to you. We bring the live experience to you, and you can interact with it and party with us. You can hang out in the chat. Lots of people hanging out in the chat. The chat

0: IRC, that's where we live. And so sometimes these pod pings fly out, and that's, you know, if I ever catch a podcasting 2.0, it's because a pod ping flies at my face, and I'm like, oh yeah, shit, it is Friday, isn't it? And then Mutton Meat and Music right after that. Yeah, the Mighty Void Zero. We did a Bowls with Buds with the Great Void Zero a while back. And he reminded us again on that episode that we need to record some stingers for the No Agenda stream.
1: Ah, yes.
0: We promised him stingers when he came on the show like 2 years ago, at least, maybe longer. Could have been longer. It's 2026 and like almost 2027 now, so it's probably more than 2 years.
1: Yikes.
0: I don't even know. Time is an oblong bubble, that's what I've been told, so... Yeah, I've got to get some stingers recorded. But anyway, the chat mainly lives in the IRC hosted on the Zero Node server by the Great Void Zero. But we also have these nice little relays. So you might see, if you're hanging out in the IRC, the Bowl of Trust bot. It is relaying all of the Noster chat into the IRC. And of course, the IRC is relaying... onto Noster as well. It'll be a little character in there called IRC Relay. If you're reading the Noster chat and hanging out in Noster, you'll see everybody's messages. And then finally, Owncast has its own native chat. So we stream the video live via an Owncast server that we spun up, an open source server that you can stream video from live. So that's how we work that magic. Owncast chat is also echoed through all of the places. So, you know, Cotton Gin and Eric PP have helped us make these relay bots that relay all the messages in both directions. So if you're chatting, no matter where, if you're chatting over on Owncast, if you found us over there, or if you found us via Noster in your favorite Noster app, maybe you're just sitting on zap.stream chatting, or maybe you're here in the IRC directly, no matter what, you can see what everybody's saying in all of those places. It's this cross-app chats that we've got locked down. And everybody, the whole gang's hanging out tonight. It's a great time. Rev Hodel's giving us some what's-ups from Noster. I saw Dr. Zhivago was in here.
1: Yeah.
0: From Noster as well. Getting in on the Noster side of things. So yeah, this is what we do. We hang out in here. And we just put the value in every Tuesday night and throughout the week sometimes when appropriate. Like last Friday when we sat down with the great Rev Hodel and talked all kinds of stuff, permaculture, Bitcoin, origin stories galore. Bowls with Buds whenever we can schedule them, and we're trying to schedule a lot more. We got to get that number up before 2026 is out. I can't be having 2026 a lean year for Bowls with Buds. Mm. I want 25 to be the record low or something like that. So gotta get those in. At any rate, you know, this is all out there. You can interact with the live experience. You can download the show in a podcasting app. And there's no cover charge. You can come in here and try to figure out what it's all about. And we realized, we talked about this last Friday, it takes some time. It's not really obvious at first what the hell this is all about. What's going on? Who are these crazy weirdos? And so we don't really want to put friction or barriers to entry. Right, there's already enough just baked in culturally. We want our barriers to entry to be the vibe itself, right? We want it to be weird and jarring when you first walk in. The first impression is like, what the fuck? And then over time, you're like, oh, I get it. It's not scary like I thought it was. It's not, I don't know, whatever. People think it's like a drug den or something. You know what I mean? They think they're getting a... you know, they think it's lowbrow. We're secretly highbrow. We're secret highbrow podcast. And so it takes a while, and we want to give you that while. You know, get in here, listen a few times, evaluate it, find the value. It's in here, and there's something for everyone sprinkled throughout. So once you find that value, the only ask is, and the reminder is, return that value in whatever way you can. You have value yourself. Maybe you just don't know it yet. Maybe you don't know what your latent talents are. Maybe you don't know that you already got your money up and you're like, oh, we'll dump a little bit here. Maybe you don't know, oh, I saw the perfect story this week that would go perfectly because it has a 33 in the headline. And so you send that over to show at bowlafterbowl.com. You can do all these little value adds to help produce the show.

0: show from out there. And that's what the bowlers do. And that's why we thank them up here at the front of the show each and every week. Because it's important. It's part of closing the value feedback loop, we call it. And that's where bowlers can weigh in with what's going on, what they liked, what they have going on in their lives, etc. Few ways to do that. The first and oldest way that we talk about each week is, of course, the PayPal. There is an official Bowl After Bowl PayPal, which can be found by the big old donate button at the bottom of any page of bowlafterbowl.com. And you can go to that link. You can fill out a little easy form. Take all major credit cards. And I see two new bowlers hopped in. Actually, three.
1: Whoa.
0: There is three, because I think this one came in during while we were talking with the Rev on Friday, but the show had already started and I did not pull up the PayPals. For anybody interested in how that all works, typically I will only check the PayPal directly on Tuesday nights, unless you let me know specifically, hey, it's for this specific show or whatever. I remember we had a big incident with CSB once. Well, you do not read PayPal on the Bulls with Buds.
1: Oh, yeah.
0: Remember, he was furious, and it's like, dude, we always have done it this way. Like, if you would have given me any warning or heads up, you know, but people don't listen to the show, and so then they expect a certain thing. This is how we do it. We read the PayPals every Tuesday night, and we can make exceptions if we have a little bit of notice or whatever, but I'm sure this is totally fine. We had a $50 dono come in on Friday.
1: Woo-hoo!
0: From the great Net Ned.
1: Aw, thanks, Net Ned.
0: The mighty and powerful Net Ned. And I think he left a note. You won't believe it, on the PayPal. They changed the UI and everything.
1: Oh,
0: which
1: how could they?
0: Me, I know, dude. It's
1: it insane. Had been the same for so long.
0: I know. And so now when I have to find the note, I have to dig around like an idiot until I come across it.
1: Unforgivable.
0: I know, it sucks, dude, because it's like
1: the note, it's the heart.
0: Yeah, it's like, you know, you want to be able to just see it right in front of your face.
1: Yeah.
0: Here we go, finally. Yes, cool. NetNed sent a note. He said, old Michigan man donation. So there you go. He's just an old Michigan man. Leave him alone. He's just trying to donate. Just trying to give his value back. Thank you, Granddad. We appreciate you, NetNed. Great bowler. Legendary bowler. And so, yes, fantastic. Great work. We very much appreciate the $50. Because, yes, there's an outgoing payment. All the line nodes are magic number 111 for the month. So I think I need to look at that and see, can we save some money on our line node usage? 111 for the month seems a little big. A little big, but yeah, we'll look into that. And then recurring payments coming in for Chad F.
1: Hey, Chad F.
0: 1420.
1: Thank you.
0: And Kevin S., of course, of the middle coast of California.
1: Aww, thanks,
0: for
1: Kevin S.
0: $5. So very nice work, everybody. Very much appreciate that. That's the auto payments. The bills get paid out of that account. So it kind of just helps keep things even keeled, you know, especially those autos. So we very much appreciate all of those auto magic payments, keeping the lights on and such. There also, of course, you've been hearing these pins crashing the whole time, the bowling pins getting knocked over, all these strikes. You might be watching live and seeing a disco ball light up when the tooth got paraded down here, a payment came through, and John was like, what's that light turning on? Like, that's people sending, they're waiting for us to go back to the show. It's money coming in. Onto the node. And that's what it is. It's a live lightning payment. Bitcoin lightning. Zapping the node in real time. Boosting the node. Zaps and boosts, you know, they're interchangeable because they both get Bitcoin to our node and they both turn the disco ball on and they both make the pin crash sound. So, you know, in my mind, in my heart, they are the same thing. They are different means to the same end. which is supporting your Bowl After Bowl podcast on a Tuesday night. And we got a bit of catching up to do, some reads to do.
1: Ooh.
0: I am scrolling back to the 6 days ago mark in Helipad because, of course, we're reading it almost exactly 7 days later. And what am I seeing now? I'm seeing, I see a Chad F at Fountain.fm as the boost delineator there. Wake up and smash the bowl. That's what he does. Nice. And it's a fountain boost. So listen, I still haven't solved this fountain conundrum because I've been busting my ass. So I haven't had time to reach out to anybody at Fountain. But I am almost completely certain that we're getting just the splits displayed on the fountain boosts. This says 185 sats from Chad F. I have an instinct in my gut that this is a 420 boost.
1: But yeah, it says 420 on my helipad.
0: So why am I not getting it correctly? I'm going to have to actually send a fucking message and remember during the week. This is the only time I remember this problem that actually exists in my life is when I'm sitting down here. Oh, yes, and Eric PP reminds me, send me the TLV. I'm supposed to send him the TLV.
1: Better do it now.
0: I will get you that TLV once the 33 segment starts, and I have a little bit more time to juggle other things in the background. 420 sats from Chad F., and you can just let me know, Lorian, what you see on your side as I go through these.
1: Yeah.
0: He says, 40 HPW, the hashtag 40 HPW, and then he's got a link to onlyboosts.social/members. And this is something new that the Chad and Reed duo is working on, the Noster Gang 40 hours per week challenge. So if you have proof of 40 hours per week, you will show up in the 40 HPW proof challenge leaderboard. What are the rules? Well, the rules are simple. A boost counts as a listen. So if you boost an episode, the board assumes you heard all of it. Okay? So, hey, Bowl After Bowl is a great show for your 40 hours per week. We're probably going to get you 10% or more of the way there. All right?
1: True.
0: So step one, you boost a show. And it's an assumption, not a measurement, and it's the whole premise. Okay? You boost an episode, and the board assumes you've heard all of it. One listen per episode per week. Boosting the same episode five times is still one listen. Deduplicating removes about 9% of qualifying boosts, and one episode has been boosted 15 times by the same person in a week. The week runs Monday to Monday Pacific time at midnight. Proof of 40 hours per week is one row per member. If you clear 40 hours in any single week, then you're on that proof of 40 HPW list for good. The figure beside a name is how many weeks that member has done it. The date under the name is their best one, and pressing it opens the whole week on the board above. So basically, they've set up this awesome little gamified system where you're listening to your 40 hours per week post proofs by boosting. Now, it's my understanding that this has to be a Noster-capable boost because they're looking this all up through Noster, right? So that would be Fountain, Only Boosts, Boost Me Bitch, BowlAfterBowl.com.
1: Yeah.
0: Those are the four that I'm sure for certain will get you there. There's probably others that I don't know. But it's a pretty cool and elite gang as of right now as I'm reading this. There's only four qualifiers. Noster Gang being one of them, of course, Rev Hodel, the Bullish Bitcoiner, and Pies. We remember Pies, right?
1: Oh, yeah.
0: Pies has hit 20 weeks of 40 hours per week.
1: Nice.
0: Everyone else is just sitting there 1 week under the belt. So that's crazy. So, yeah, starting at Monday midnight Pacific, which was the August 31st week, running through now, we can get you part of that 40 hours per week. All you got to do is boost and include hash 40 HPW in your boost. So I am guessing we're going to get a lot of these 40 HPW boosts showing up even more. We've got, you know, of course, this has been a thing rolling for a while, but I've noticed it definitely kicked up significantly this week.
1: And I was like, now it's gamified.
0: Like, people are really into this 40 HPW even more now. It's like seeing a resurgence, a renaissance, a revival And so I come to find out why. This is the only boost.social 40 HPW challenge. Love it. Lots of homegrown hits boosts, as per usual. So we're going to scroll right on by them.
1: Hang on, I see a Rev Hodel boost before Homegrown Hits.
0: Did I miss it?
1: For episode 450.
0: Oh, you're right. Yeah. I see it now. It was also Finger Wag 185, and it was also Fountain, so I got the double cross.
1: It's 420 on my side.
0: It's a 420 boost, of course, from Rev Hodel.
1: Thanks, Rev.
0: Boosting that episode 453. Thank you for catching that. And the Rev says, it seems that nothing is safe from Clown World, as long as where you spend your time is in Clown World. Living in Clown World leads to becoming a clown. There's another choice, but it might not be convenient. But the reward is worth the sacrifice. Keep holding the door open. Everyone is welcome. There you go. That was, of course, a boost to last Tuesday's episode 453. That might be pussy. I don't know how Google Translate got that one out of the voicemails, but it did happen, and it became the episode title. Thank you, Google Transcribe feature.
1: So good at its job.
0: It's good for our purposes at its job. Yes, absolutely. Yeah. there were a few boosts that came in during our Bowls with Buds episode that we did thank those folks specifically on the episode. And definitely encourage you to check it out. That was a great Bowls with Buds. And fresh out the bowl right now. People are enjoying that, passing it around. Here is a, let's see, back to the, oh, there was a Boost Me Buddy test for 333 from Chad F.
1: Oh, nice.
0: And he's undergoing a little rebranding. I guess the Podfather suggested maybe Boost Me Bitch was something that, I don't know, not everybody would be into.
2: Boost Me Bitch. Boost Me Bitch.
0: I don't know. I thought he would be like the first guy in line cheering for that.
1: Seriously.
0: but what do I know? You know, you never know with that guy. It's always a new thing. You turn around and he's on to this now. 1,100 sats. That's 1,100 sats from, oh, that's me, Sir Spencer, Wolf of Kansas City.
1: Oh,
0: so it must have been more also. I think I sent a 3333 and just said thanks for joining us to the Rev there. That's my way of posting it to Noster, too, and making a little Noster announcement and tagging him in it, etc. So that's another nice little way to leverage the Noster posts, you know. You can tag people's handles. You can do all sorts of clever things. You can use Boost Me Buddy, but we all know what app you're really using. Yeah, that's right.
2: Boost Me Bitch.
0: That's correct. And you'll never forget. You're not allowed. 107 sats came in from Shadrack at fountain.fm, which, again, probably 333.
1: That's what I see. I see 107 sats over on my side, too.
0: Oh, you see 107 for that one?
1: Yes.
0: Interesting. That'll be another one that we dig into and look at TLVs for. Here's a 139er from Rev Hodel.
1: 139 on my side, too.
0: This one, again, I have to assume that it's triple that. So that's roughly 420, I think. So let's call it 420 from Rev Hodel. This actually came in twice. So nice he boosted it twice, but the message is the same, so I'll read the message once. The great Rev says, on this recording, we did a technique that I use at the homestead I called the swish. That's what I was trying to think of earlier, the swish. There you go. We did a technique I use at the homestead that I call the swish, where I do passes around the homestead, stopping to work on anything that catches my eye for short periods of time. After several passes, the process transforms from simply going back and forth over and over into each action, completing several tasks at once. Got it. We drill into permaculture, capital, and community by swishing around them over and over through the discussion. Thanks for inviting me into the bowl. Very nice. Thank you.
1: Yeah, thanks for an awesome bowl.
0: Appreciate that. Eric PP is asking, are those lightning invoices, i.e. zaps? They come through as regular fountain boosts in all ways except for the number of sats. But I do assume that they are... That's probably exactly what's going on, is those are being sent as Ellen address payments. I'm pretty sure. It's interesting, though, the times where you're just seeing the split on this particular episode. I wonder if I'm looking in the feed if it's any different. Because Gidalbi, everybody knows that you have a keysend fallback if you use a Gidalbi. Not everybody knows that my cool, awesome, badass Spencer at bowl after bowl. You don't even have to do pay dot anymore, by the way, people.
1: Whoa.
0: You can just do Spencer at bowlafterbowl.com, just regular. Nobody knows. I'm like the guy in that meme in the corner at the party. Nobody knows I have a keysend fallback to that custom address I put together with my own two hands. Runs on a server that I, you know, runs on the Linode that just charged me $111. You know, that's why it's fancy as shit. We got a bunch of things running on it. So, yeah, anyway, sorry to digress. Appreciate the boost there, Rev. And see, he's using that boost the same way I am, where he's kind of announcing to Noster the show and what went on and who's, you know, what they can get into with that episode.
1: Love it.
0: 185 sats from wartime, so I assume that's a 420.
1: Let me see what it looks like.
0: Because that's
1: here.
0: Yet another, yeah. 185.
1: It says 420 here for me.
0: So there must be something just slightly different in the two tags, two value tags from the guest episode versus the regular episode. And probably Helipad is seeing yours as keysend boosts regularly, and mine go through as LN URL payments to the LN address. But I don't know. This is pure speculation. We can troubleshoot during the week. Anyway, Wartime back at it and boosting us from Fountain. No note, just the boost. Thank you, Wartime.
1: Thanks, Wartime.
0: Good to see you back here. Noster Gang boosting in. This says 100 sats. What do you see?
1: I see 100 sats.
0: So 100 sats from Noster Gang, who asks, how was this not in my 40 HPW? You know, you missed the hashtag on it, so it might not count for your score. You might want to add a hash to it. I don't know. How was this not in my 40? Well, it's in there now. It's in there now, baby. Noster Gang getting in on the Rev Hodel Bulls with Buds action. Another boost to Noster Gang, Noster Gang, also says 100 sats there.
1: Same.
0: Says, ooh, I love 50-50 raffles. And yes, you want to go, this is your last chance, your last opportunity for tonight's 50-50 raffle. I'm just going to tap bang raffle into the chat. You should be able to do this from all chats, by the way.
1: Nice.
0: And it looks like the pot is up to 12,297 sats. 175 tickets have been sold. So winner gets half the pot. Show keeps the other half. Bowlafterbowl.com/raffle. We'll call this the 5-minute warning. You might get a little bit more than 5 minutes. We'll see how much I can filibuster some of these boosts. You know how I can get. We might be able to drag it out a little bit longer. But yes, we'll be closing that raffle in approximately 5 minutes. So last chance to get some tickets for your chance. Oh, that's so cool. New tickets on the overlay, on the video overlay. It popped up Eric PP's name. I want that to last a little bit longer even, I think. Because it was up there for like 3-4 seconds and then it went away. But it said that Eric PP bought 25 tickets. We got the dude relaying these ticket purchases in the chat. We've got a nice video overlay of the current state of affairs. So just past 14,000 sat pot. Get your tickets now. Provably fair raffle that we do each week. So that'll be a hoot, as they say. Reed BTC at fountain.fm. What's up, Reed?
1: Hey, Reed.
0: I'm seeing 110 sats there. I'm thinking that's a 333.
1: It says 110 over on my side, too.
0: I think that these are all bigger than they appear pretty consistently. And, of course, that was for the Rev Hodel episode. He says 40, hashtag HPW. Now, what's the format? Do all formats work? Are we testing different weirdnesses? Does it have to be hash 40 HPW all at once, no spaces? I mean, Reed wrote the thing himself, so I'm assuming he's doing it right. But he has 40, then hashtag HPW with a space between. Maybe he's testing a fuzzy match or something like this. I don't know. I can only guess and make guesses. But yes, appreciate you, Reed. Appreciate Perminerd boosting in.
1: Hey, Permanerd.
0: According to this, it says 2,100 sats, and that checks out. That's a very him number to boost. So maybe this is now fixed? I don't know. Maybe it isn't fixed. It's, maybe it is.
1: It's so hit or miss.
0: I'm so confused. The consistency is what we need to dial in. So yes, Eric PP, I'll be sending you several TLVs and their results. Some of them we know for sure are just the split part. Some of them we think maybe we got the full amount, like this one from Permanerd, 2,100 sats. Permanerd says, as the communities intersect in a Venn diagram, everyone becomes stronger. It's amazing to see all this cross-pollination between podcast and groups. Rev Hodel and Bowl After Bowl are experts at what they do, and you will become smarter listening to them. See?
1: Aw.
0: I'm not just making this up. People get it. People are out there. They know. They know. Thank you. That's very sweet, Permanerd. Appreciate that. It's good to see you, brother. Good to see you. I know that we were talking, I think, I don't know if it was Eric PP who alerted me to this or somebody, but they were attempting to, I think it was Chad F. actually, now that I think about it, that Permanerd was trying to boost like months ago on the show or on the website, the show site, bullafterbull.com. But because of the whole madness with key send in the feed, it wasn't able to use, you know, some of the newer Lightning wallets that were in play. So hopefully I got all that fixed out for the guys who want to just use these newer wallets, Spark and the like this, or eCash if you're doing that, whatever it is. But we appreciate that. Very kind words, Permanerd. Thank you, sir. Lots of tickets being purchased. So these show up in Helipad 2, which is cool. They'll say BAB raffle and the number of tickets and who bought them. So 25 tickets to Chad F. and Eric PP, respectively. A boost from Bowly Steed.
1: Hey, Bowly Steed.
0: This says 489 sats. And I think it's...
1: I'm seeing...
0: 1333?
1: I don't know. I'm seeing 500.
0: You're over seeing 500 and I got 489. So that's definitely splits.
1: Yep.
0: So yeah, it would be maybe like 1333. I'm trying to guess a number around that because there's some other splits, you know. Mine's like 40 and yours is like 41 or something like this. We're going to say it's 1333 until we have a better number. Right on time, she says. And yeah, that's a bowler is never late. Bowler's never early. Bowler is always right on time.
3: Ah, Bowler, right on time.
0: That's much appreciated. Make heroism with four Richards in a satchel here. 1111 sats coming in from Podcast Guru. He said, voting counts again this Sunday, and you can get your vote on with us at hyperspaceout.com. We might be joining you briefly from some...
1: The road?
0: Hotel in Kansas or something. We don't know yet. The itinerary is still open, but we'll at least pop in and make an appearance because Hyperspace Out, it's a fun time where all our friends are playing internet games with one another. And, you know, you get to vote, which matters a lot, what you vote on and what you vote for. So, you know, I've never had as many opportunities to vote as I have since Hyperspace Out came into play. So I'm, of course, eternally grateful for that. Vote with us, play games with us, hyperspaceout.com, every other Sunday, including this upcoming Sunday, starting at 7 p.m. Eastern time zone, okay? So now you have no excuse to not be there. We have a 333 coming in from Reed, and I know that's the right number because it's not from Fountain. this is Boost Me Bitch.
1: Boost me,
0: this
1: bitch.
0: This is a boost me, bitch. I'm going to start playing this drop for boost me, bitch.
4: Boost me, bitch.
0: Boosts. Because I was like, when Adam said this, like, you shouldn't call it that suggestion in the boardroom, I was like, wait, isn't that an Adam quote? Like, wasn't he the guy that said that? And then we
1: learned it from you.
0: Clipped it because we're like fans of the guy and like him and think he's like incredibly funny and.
1: Yeah.
0: Put all this together for us, and like we're enjoyers of Adam, and
4: boost me, bitch.
0: And then I didn't even realize it's been on the board probably since he said it, like for years.
1: early podcasting 2.0 days.
0: I just never hit that button. So I'm like, what the hell am I doing? These boost me bitch boosts keep coming in. And well, I need to be paying the proper respects to the origin. So there you go.
1: Oh, and I just learned you can go into Helipad and have it trigger by app.
0: Oh, so if you get a boost, new bitch boost, that changes
1: that ISO can play.
0: That changes a lot.
1: Oh.
0: Damn, I'm gonna have to chop it out specific because I am too completely married to the Bolts pin sound.
1: The pins crashing,
0: but I can splice them together. I can make a custom MP3 that's the pins crashing plus boost me bitch tacked on to the end of it.
1: Nice.
0: So that I can have my cake and eat it too. That's what I'll probably do.
1: That's what you get to do with Helipad.
0: That's not the first thing on the to-do list, but it's now on the to-do list. Get it?
1: Totally.
0: Bully Steed coming in once again. Oh, and she says the rest of the 2222 to make a total of 3333. Helping us out with some math there. So this shows up to me as 978.
1: And it shows up to me as 1,000.
0: Which is the 222, actually. And then the earlier one was 1111. So when I said 1333, I was damn close. You gotta give your boy just, you know, back of the math. Back of the napkin math. Doing this on the fly. I got no calculator. I'm just trying to think in my head what these splits could possibly add up to. Okay? Just some idiot stoner doing math. Like it's nothing. Okay. Because it isn't to me, okay? 420 sats coming in, lots of zaps, and I can actually read you those thanks to the power of Nostrudel.
1: Oh, because nice.
0: There's been a lot of people hanging out in the Nostrudel chat tonight. Zap and 420. Reed was one of them. Permanerd was another. And then the rest of them have come from Rev Hodel.
1: Hey, thanks.
0: So,
1: guys, bowlers, sorry, zappers.
0: I didn't mean to cut your thanks off.
1: Sorry.
0: You can let your thanks hang. Rev's got 1, 2, 3, 4, 5 of them. And I know he hit one of them when we were peeping the tooth.
1: Ah, yes.
0: So, Rev, that was you that triggered the disco ball that John was like, what is that?
1: It's a party.
0: So funny.
1: Yes, go to bed.
0: Like, yes, it's amazing, right? Get in bed. But yes, we appreciate that. Rev is the leader of the Zap board currently in the stream chat over there on Nostrudel with 2.1k sats zapped so far. Love that. Good night, Permanerd.
1: Night night. Oh, also I saw that Rev Hodel said in the chat, no hashtag necessary, just boost and publish to Noster.
0: Oh, nice. So you don't even have to say nothing. You can say whatever you want.
1: Yeah.
0: As long as it's a boost to a show.
1: Okay. Well, I think you have to say 40 HPW in some way.
0: Okay, you got to say it some way.
1: You just don't have to have the hashtag stylized a certain way.
0: Okay.
1: Maybe. I could be totally
0: I don't know.
1: Wrong.
0: So the actual chat word for word, he said, no hashtag necessary, just boost and publish to Noster. So my reading of that means that it could even say anything at all.
1: Every boost counts.
0: Yeah, so it could even say anything whatsoever. Permanerd's hitting us with another 420 on the way out the door. Appreciate that. Nighty night. Rest tight.
1: Also, got to thank the streamers.
0: Well, I'm not done with the boosters. Sorry. You keep doing this to me now, and it's very uncool. You keep blowing up my spot when I'm trying to get to the end of this helipad.
1: Okay.
0: And that's 2 weeks in a row.
1: I'll be quiet.
0: There's a couple of ticket packs. $69.69 from Rev Hodel. 25 tickets from Eric PP, 10 to Permanerd, and then, yes, there's a test 1, 2, 3 from Lightning Invoice. I think somebody's testing a zap. Is that Eric PP secretly? Secret zappage? That's interesting. But, yes, Rev confirms in the chat, by the way, there's no need to mention 40 HPW. All you got to do is boost and make sure it hits Noster. And that's all, and that's it. And that's it, and that's all of it. Lorian's right. There are streamers streaming sats. Can you believe it? And we thank them as well. She's right to make sure that we thank them, because my mistake is usually to just completely forget. And then her mistake is to unforget too soon. So together we kind of averaged right in the middle of doing it right on time, which we aim for. That's what we try to do. Lots of streamers coming in. I'm having to hit the show holders several times, and it's partially due to our Bowls with Buds, of course. I see that, by the way, we kind of ironed out the Boost Me Bitch stream format. So now if you're streaming sets from Boost Me Bitch, it still batches them every 10 minutes, but they show up in the streams tab now instead Whoa. Of the auto boost. Very nice. Very good work.
1: Cool.
0: Very good work. So let's see. We've got Eric PP streaming from CurioCaster. Chad F came streaming in from Castomatic for the last episode, 453. The Rev Cyber Trucker was streaming sats from Fountain there.
1: Nice.
0: Big streaming sats from Chad F here. Oh, those are homegrown hit streams. That's interesting. More homegrown hits. Love that. Eric PP's back streaming to the Rev Hodel episode from Castomatic. So, and I think that we gave a nod to him as well on Friday, but I can't give enough nods to Eric PP. It's the, he's the guy. He's the dude. Chad F, I'm seeing his Boost Me Bitch stream show up over here now too. So that is sorted. He did it in real time while the episode was running. So you can actually see the transition. You can see Boost Me Bitch auto boosts, and then you can see it flip over to showing up as streams now. Boost Me Bitch streams. So... that does actually require the drop.
5: Boost me, boost me, boost me, bitch.
0: There we go. Did you like that crescendo?
1: Yeah.
0: I've got more homegrown hits boost. Chad F coming back more for Castomatic. He was actually going back in time and boosting episode 33.
1: Whoa.
0: Some green. And this came about because of a... conversation on Nostr. Reed actually just kind of did a ask everybody about there's an upcoming segment about numerology that he's trying to put together, and he's like, can we get a little bit more explanation on this 33 thing? And I said, well, we actually did, but one of our first episodes when we came back from the dead on Bull After Bull was episode 33. Sum Green ended up being the title of that because, again, we just take silly misquotes from the voicemail line and we use those as show titles, a move we stole from Hog Story. And we detail all of the different weirdnesses and things surrounding that number 33, what makes it the magic number. And it's kind of funny because really the real reason is... inconclusive, and that's canon. Okay, we don't really actually know exactly and precisely why it's 33 or what specifically it means in each context, right?
1: Mm-hmm.
0: And this has been true from, you know, we learned this all from No Agenda. We even include the No Agenda clips in that episode if you go back and listen, which Chad F has been listening. So we don't know what they're saying. We just know that they're definitely signaling something, right? And that's what makes it so particularly interesting, is you can see it in a bunch of different contexts. I think Adam originally put it something as like, that's a message back from home base saying, we got it, you know?
1: Yeah.
0: It's like a flare, some sort of a signal, okay? And so, yeah, there's Freemasonry ties. There's a lot of different sacred ties, numerologically. I don't know. I'm not a fucking scientist. But I did go back and re-listen to that episode as well, just because of the discussion. And, man, if you think the show's cringe now, just roll it back 6 years and listen then. Oh, man, dude. More pauses, more ums. I sound like I'm 12, which is crazy. I have, you know what I mean? Like, I was still a grown man then.
1: You've been adults.
0: It's pretty crazy. And we were still trying to find our identity, you know, while just being our true selves and all of this shit, you know. So yeah, it was a fun little trip down memory lane. It's a great episode. It's actually the oldest episode on the featured episodes list. If you scroll all the way to the right on that, on the bullafterbull.com site, you'll be able to find it easily. It's just all the way to the right there. And yes, as far as the old school episodes, probably the only one I can even really feel comfortable recommending, and not because of the delivery or, you know, we had not found our stride yet, but the content itself, you know, that does have kind of like a full canon explanation of 33. And despite all the hymns and hums and haws and pauses, it's actually much shorter than your average bull is today. So,
1: yes.
0: You know, there's that to contend with. But anyway, I found that interesting. Thanks, Chad, for streaming some sats to the old episode 33. And that's what's so cool, too, about this whole value for value system. You know, these episodes live forever. You can boost the old ones and the new ones. It's not like one of these deals where you got to put something new out. You know, all of these live in perpetuity. The guests, especially. All the bulls with buds with guests on them who had the lightning wallet set up at any point in time. That's what's really cool, is you can go back and boost them. They might have done a show 4 or 5 years ago, and you can still go and slap them with the sats. Here's some more streams up to this minute. And in fact, all of the sounds that you've been hearing have been Eric PP streaming sats from CurioCaster. So thank you very much.
1: Thanks, Eric PP.
0: Appreciate all our bowlers. You to real MVPs. And yeah, that's just one way, though. We also have the XMR chat, which I haven't checked in a while, but I should make a regular habit of checking my XMR chat. You can send Monero to the bull. And actually, I think they allow a lot of other stuff too, but that's the one that's kind of interesting to me, at least, is Monero. And yes, it looks like Dr. Zhivago is still the last one who got at us on xmrchat.com. So just another thing, if you're a XMR bro, you think that's kind of fun and cool and interesting, well, just another potential out there. Okay. This is the last call for the 50-50 raffle, by the way. I am imminently closing that thing. And then once I close it, the winner will be determined based upon the hash of the next Bitcoin block that's solved after it gets closed. So, as Lorian explains, the additional value facets that we, of course, entertain here on the show, I will close that imminently.
1: Yes. There are many forms of value that you can contribute here on Bowl After Bowl. It starts with you. Maybe, I mean, you're a bowler. And so you recognize other bowlers on the road. Well, you could always pass them the bowl. Let them know what's up on Tuesday nights, where they can go bowling and hang out with fellow bowlers. That's awesome. A good way to do that is to slap a sticker on them. And you can get stickers by sending a self-addressed envelope to our P.O. Box. P.O. Box 410154, Kansas City, Mo. 641-41 will send you stickers back. Every bowler loves stickers. And you can also send anything else to that P.O. Box. 410154, KCMO 641-41. We do have a piece of mail to open.
0: Oh.
1: From the P.O. Box, which I am excited about. We've got many things in there. And if you can mail it, you can send it there.
0: That's right.
1: This one comes from a far away.
0: Wow, the last Bitcoin block was solved 24 minutes ago. So any second, right? And
1: yeah.
0: Then before that, 71 minutes ago. So that's another crazy thing about the draw. Once it closes, you know, we don't know how long it's going to take to find a winner.
1: Difficulty adjustment incoming. should I open this mail?
0: Yeah, I would say okay. So. Or I could do it if you think it...
1: You're better at...
0: Your hands are full or whatever.
1: You're better at opening things and presenting.
0: So I was actually kind of first annoyed and then terrified when this came to the door because it produced a knock. I had to sign for it. And the only reason I'm annoyed is because there's this guy been trying to sell me a different internet service provider, right? Like over and over to the point where I'm like, all right, I'm ignoring bro from now on. Like,
1: yeah,
0: I've told him like, nah, like too many times. He still comes and knocking. So I thought he was back. And then it turns out, oh no, that's a guy in a DHL uniform. Okay. Poke my head out. And he says, I got a sign for this thing. And then I'm like, sign? Okay, I don't know what this is all about particularly, but that's cool. And the only thing I'm seeing is this big sticker on the front says service alert.
1: Oh, no. What could that be?
0: NPN. I'm like, am I getting fucking served right now? I've never been served. Who's served? And so then I'm just like sweat. And then Lorian's like, no, I'm expecting that.
1: Yeah, and I told you yesterday.
0: Like, oh, fuck. Yeah, you did tell me yesterday.
1: DHL won't bring stuff to a P.O. box, so I had to get with them.
0: Yeah, that's crazy.
1: Tell them to come to my fucking door.
0: Come to my fucking door. That's what
1: and they did.
0: Pretty sure we played that in the pre-show, didn't we? Or the intro.
1: It was in the intro.
6: Come to my fucking door, and I'll fight you.
0: I was ready to fight, but instead of fighting, I just signed the man's paper. Two things came out of this. One is a little pack of stickers here. I see a little Nostrich involved.
1: Ooh.
0: I see a little laptop says, it says, Noster and alive is Satoshi. Okay.
1: Nice.
0: Alive is Satoshi. Alive is Satoshi. He's using Noster is what it says. And that checks out because we are all Satoshi. Basically, everybody that is not named Craig Wright.
1: That's right.
0: is Satoshi. And then I have, let's see, a couple of magazines, it appears to be. Oh, and some coloring pages, too. Some Bitcoin coloring pages, the little dancing Bitcoin bear. The kids will love that. One has a disco ball involved.
1: Nice.
0: So that's very on brand.
1: Cool.
0: Can you see this? I just realized that I'm not really showing the... you have, like, a camera on, and you're not really, like, showing anybody what this shit looks like at all, so you look like an idiot. Yeah, Disco Bear. What do you think of that? Bitcoin Disco Bear getting his dance on. Lots of coloring pages, see? This one is a bowling ball strike, see?
1: Oh, cool.
0: So, very on brand, very on brand. So, there's Lala and... Hashi and Ziggy. These are our bear gang right there.
1: Nice. Bowler bears.
0: And looks like there's some more bears dancing around in this thing. What a bear you love. So we're looking at some magazines here. This looks like the kid-friendly issue.
1: Yeah.
0: Oh, yes. Bitcoin Junior Club. I see it right here in the corner. So we've got the Bitcoin Junior Club stickers involved in there as well. And nice. Then Amplified Tunes V for V Music Magazine.
1: Yeah.
0: Very cool. Very interesting. So can you tell us more about this, Lorian?
1: Yeah, this comes from overseas from Aza, A-Z-A. And she's starting a music show, too. She's been talking to a bunch of these artists that are putting their music out there.
0: Very nice.
1: Boostable.
0: I've seen some of her stuff. It's very cool.
1: And so she said, hey... I'm going to send you one of these and some stuff for the kiddos.
0: Very cool.
1: Thanks for all you've done in the community. And I was like, oh, hell yeah.
0: A quality production magazine there.
1: Yeah.
0: I'm excited to dig into that and read all of that.
1: The style is so cool. And I love the little Nostrich with the cassette and vinyl on a music note. I said, do you have that as a sticker? And she said, why, yes, I do. So thank you. I'm excited. We can bring these to the next gen meetup.
0: Yeah.
1: So that'll be cool.
0: And then we'll scan those coloring pages so we can print a bunch out.
1: Bunch of copies.
0: That'll be awesome. Cool. So there you go. Yeah, mailing stuff. Another way to give value back to the bowl. No matter what the stuff is, you know, you might think, hey, it's worth a shot. We don't know. We don't know until it shows up. You know, these wooden knockers, Saroma sent those. I never knew any such thing could even exist.
1: Right.
0: And he's got these carved wooden boobs, basically. And, the right one's a little bit bigger than the left one, so that's canon.
1: Yeah. How it goes.
0: With dark brown nipples. I never really would have known that that was even a thing that could exist until it showed up at my door. And he was like, yeah, I figured the bowl was the proper place for that. And so there they are up on the wall. All kinds of different stuff can show up in the mail.
1: Yeah.
0: Just takes one brave soul to send them. That's all.
1: That's right. So if you got something you want to send, P.O. Box 410154, Casey Mo, 64141. You can also hang out in the bowl, where every day is Tuesday. We mentioned the IRC earlier. Get on in there.
0: Yep.
1: And when it's live, you can be there through Nosser or Boost Me Bitch.
0: Yeah,
1: or
0: we try to make connecting to the IRC very easy as part of the live experience over at bowlafterbowl.com/live. But if you already have a way to listen live and you just want to add IRC into that, you can also go to chat.bowlafterbowl.com, and that's basically the same thing in a bigger window.
1: Slick. And if you're listening live and there's something we say that you enjoy and you want to use it on your show or make a little music out of it or hope that it'll be a cold open, well, you can grab an ISO of it thanks to Cotton Gin's ISO bot. You just type in ISO and then the silly thing that we said, and it'll grab that little audio clip for us to review at the end of the show or for you to use. You can look up all of them at isobot.dev. Yes. And it's a treasure trove.
0: Oh, it's a fantastic. You got just a word. It's a good place to go if you're just trying to put a mashup together of guys saying a certain word or a certain phrase.
1: True.
0: Because a lot of stuff's in there. It's been tracking for years now, so.
1: Yeah.
0: A lot of stuff.
1: Yes.
0: Pretty killer ones.
1: If you're into that other stuff,
0: just type bitch into the search bar and see what you get.
1: Oh boy. And of course, should I talk about our phone number or should I wait?
0: I think it's appropriate.
1: Okay.
0: Yeah. Well, yeah. No, you can't just wait on a Bitcoin block to be solved. You got to keep on going with the show. We'll interrupt the show to announce the winner.
1: The show must go on. Well, that's right. The bowl has a phone number and you can give us a ring day or night, anytime you please. And if you don't know what to say, that's okay. Because we also have a first time you ever topic for every Tuesday night. And this week, we're talking about the first time you ever won a prize. So if you remember the first time you ever won a prize, just pick up your phone and

0: That's right. We don't screen them, so anything goes. And you can always text or send pictures to 816-607-3663, and we'll share them on the show.
1: Yes, we will. That was the one tab I didn't pull up before, so I have no idea what we're about to get into. Looks like there's a text waiting for us.
0: Ooh.
1: What do we got? What do we got? Raffle T was passing through town, so I met him, his wife, and two youngest boys for dinner. I also now have the original Chad F. sign from ITDV Studio, the In the Dorfelverse Studios. Yes, the original
0: epic
1: Chad F. sign, now in Chad F.'s possession. Very cool.
0: Nice.
1: Way to be. Meeting up with old Raffle T. Very
0: yeah
1: cool. The IRL meetings are just the fun part. Such a fun part of this quirky little circle we run in. Very nice. Cheers, Chad F. Cheers, Raffle T. What else do we've got? Oh, yeah. So we're talking about the first time that you ever won a prize. And usually I'm all smooth and nice with my jingle and my transition and all the stuff, you know, like the show kind of stuff.

0: the bowl.
1: So there you go.
2: Do a new thing in the bowl and give the bowl a call.
1: That's right.
2: Maybe it's your first time. Maybe it's your 101st time.
1: Either way, the number stays the same.
3: Please note, the number is
1: 816-607-3663. That would be the number to call to get in on this action. Or text like Chad F. Whatever you like, whatever you want. We have a bowler hitting us. Would you like to hear?
2: Yes, please.
4: Dane DeLorean and Sir Spencer.
1: Here's her battles.
4: It's a Tuesday.
1: It is a Tuesday.
4: I'm trying to think for like a hot second. First time I ever won a prize. I mean, maybe something on like school. I want some, actually, let's double check, but I don't remember if it said it weren't won or earned, but I know like there's some stuff like sometimes like, again, a certain grade, it's got some little awards or whatever.
1: Oh.
4: But yeah, first thing that ish came to mind after thinking about it for a second though was like, but I guess you kind of earn it too. It's, like going to a, auction, not an auction, like a gala, fundraiser gala thing.
1: Sure.
4: Like bid numbers on, or, you know, put down a bid or whatever for different things.
1: The silent auction.
2: Yeah.
4: Want a few, like, gift cards or stuff like that to places around that area. So, something I can think of. But, yeah, maybe something that's cool. But it's not that stands out.
1: Okay.
4: After all these years. So.
1: They just run together. You're so awarded.
4: Anywho.
1: You're so prized. You're just prized out.
4: Yeah, that's it. I don't know. All right, love you guys. It's been interesting. And whether or not that's it, or you got more to say, give a hearty, hearty.
1: Cacao!
2: Yeah!
1: Yeah! Hell yeah, Cacao. Thank you, Cacaller. Imagine that! You must be fucking nice!
2: A man of many prizes.
5: Must be fucking nice!
6: Must be fucking nice!
1: So many prizes, they just all run together in my head. I can't even keep them... one from the others, keep track of them in my mind. That's cool. That's awesome. What's that like, Christopher Battles? I wonder, he walks around town like this, you know? He's a man of many prizes.
2: He runs
1: around town.
2: Yeah.
1: Chest out, head high, chin up.
2: Smiling and waving to everyone.
1: Yeah. Now we know why. He's just chock full of prizes.
2: Yep.
1: That's excellent, man. Thank you for the call. Do you remember the first time you ever won a prize?
2: Because
1: I've been racking my head. I got a few instances.
2: Yeah, same.
1: It's hard to, when you're going back that far in time, it's hard to kind of keep track of the order.
2: Yeah.
1: Everything in my life either happened when I was 3, 5, or 8. I didn't exist in any other time in childhood.
2: That's crazy because those are the numbers that I say also.
1: Yeah. Because you're 3, that's before you started school. You're 5, that's right when you started school. You're 8, that's kind of everything else, right?
2: Yeah.
1: And then, I don't know, then I was a teenager or something.
2: Okay. And so there's 3 things I'm thinking of here. I have 3 that I don't know which one happened
1: first.
2: I
1: certainly never was 6.
2: No.
1: Never was I 6. I've never told a story where I was 6.
2: Or 7.
1: Or 7, actually.
2: Yeah, so 3, 5, 8.
1: 9, definitely not. 12, you can forget about it.
2: 14 was a fun one.
1: 3, 5,
2: but that's not
1: eight.
2: What we're talking about, because that's not the first time. So the first time, I don't know if this counts. It is a bowl, so it probably does count. But
1: it counts. If you can say it out loud, it counts.
2: I remember getting a box of Cracker Jacks,
1: and then
2: I opened that up, and there was a little, like...
1: Oh, boy!
2: sticker inside. But I thought that was pretty cool. It was like a prize.
1: Okay, it's, yeah, a prize really, in the cereal box.
2: It's not really like winning because it's in every single box.
1: Uh-huh.
2: But I felt like a winner. And then, of course, there was Chuck E. Cheese.
1: Oh, sure.
2: And I don't remember the first time I went, but I know for a fact that I would always get the little Chinese finger trap thing.
1: Oh, of course. Yeah, how could you not?
2: Dude, I was so weird. It was such a weird little kid because I would have a good amount of tickets and I'd look up and I'd see like the bigger prizes and I'd think, why would I get one thing when I can look down here and get a bajillion things?
1: I can get 47 Chinese finger traps.
2: So I used to just go to the cheap prizes and just get like a bunch of them. The hopping frogs, the bouncy balls, little clicker clacker noisemakers. No. I was like the most annoying kid ever.
1: Candy. Are they Chinese finger traps because they were invented in China, or because they made in China, or because Chinese people can't get out of them?
2: Yes, I think. Do you not call them Chinese finger traps?
1: I always did. I never knew why I did. I don't know why we all called them that. I don't know. I was just, thought it was interesting.
2: I think it's stolen valor. I bet the Chinese didn't actually invent that. They probably don't make them either.
1: Fuck off. Those from Taiwan.
2: It's like the World Fair, except for it's China, so it's so much more than that.
1: Anyway. Out of the ocean.

0: I'm ready to start school. I had to start in a private school so that I could get in when I was ready to be in, or when they were ready to get me out of the house, I guess.
1: Those birthday cutoffs are brutal.
0: Yeah. And so I went to this private preschool. We're doing a half day stuff. And I remember at the end of the year, they gave me a seashell that had, they wrote a little note on it that said, Littlest Lady Award.
1: Yo, what the
0: and fuck? And they gave everyone some sort of a prize. Okay, so is an award a prize?
1: Sure, yeah. That's yeah, what okay. I love is, like, we can discuss what a prize is. Like, sometimes
0: you win it.
1: Bank up enough tickets to buy a prize. Sometimes you find a prize in a cereal box like every other schmuck. Or a Cracker Jack.
0: Yeah, yeah.
1: See, peanuts are in the Cracker Jack, yeah. So I never could fuck with the Cracker Jack. But
0: you weren't missing much.
1: Every piece of Bazooka gum comes with the prize of a little Bazooka Joe comic strip.
0: That's cool.
1: You know, prize. It can be a lot. Take prize in your prize.
0: Yeah. So Littlest Lady. I just saw it the other day floating around. I don't know how it survived.
1: Littlest Lady.
0: It probably won't survive much longer now.
1: You said it out loud.
0: But anyway. So it's a seashell, and they just wrote that on the inside, like, Littlest Lady Award or something.
1: Wow.
0: And it was because I was the most polite, best-mannered kid in the class.
1: Incredible.
0: Yeah.
1: I thought it was because all the other ladies were bigger.
0: I was the tallest kid in third grade, so.
1: Yeah, I've heard that story.
0: I was the biggest lady for a minute there.
1: They thought you were going to be.
0: Till I was 8. Don't you know?
1: Third grade is 8. Yeah.
0: That's what I'm saying. When one of those years where things happen in your life, 8.
1: 8. My tits came in the mail. I was 8.
0: Yeah. Period, too. Yikes.
1: Wow, he's
0: anyway, so those are my prizes that I could think of.
1: Interesting.
0: And I don't know which of those happened first. Early years. But something like that.
1: Littlest Lady, I'll go with that. That's the one that really shines above all else.
0: That's why I saved that one for last.
1: Makes sense to me. It checks out, honestly. This next caller checks out to check in.
2: First time I ever won a prize.
1: Yeah.
2: I would say, God, I'm kind of thinking that it would have been a carnival at school.
1: Okay.
2: They didn't have that very long. I don't know if...
1: Carnival?
2: Probably some of the snooty, snooty parents or something, maybe. Didn't like that there was a carnival event. Because, attract a bunch of dirty carnies.
1: Yuck.
2: No, but it was like kind of like it was like a bake sale, and they had like carnival games at the school.
1: That sounds cool.
2: And you could win little trinkets and junk.
1: Yeah.
2: Oh, it was kind of kind of cool and nostalgic. Which I think in when we went to your anus, I gave Booberry. 2 pins, that would have been something that would have been like a carnival prize at, nice. I think, that school one of the years. And they had it for like 3 or 4 years, and they didn't have it again. I don't know what the...
1: Yeah.
2: What the...
1: budget constraints.
2: Issue was with that, if they had to hire somebody to come in and do the dirty carny games where they cheat your galore. Or maybe it was just a company that came in and had games at the... Or easy for kids to win, maybe a little bit too, because it wasn't a straight up dirty carny event.
1: You can't have clean carnies; that would be weird.
2: Actually, I like I don't know. I like certain carnies, you know.
1: Yeah,
0: totally.
2: Joe Dirt, you know, he was a good carny.
1: Yeah,
2: Art Carney, he was pretty good.
1: Solid.
2: Good movie actor, but yeah, that's about it. In the bowl.
1: Net Ned.
0: Man, my school never had carnivals. That sounds fun.
1: Yeah, I know we did these weird things. Like, we had a Christmas...
0: like a craft fair?
1: Yeah.
0: Yeah.
1: Where you could buy gaudy shit for your mother kind of stuff, you know?
0: We shared stories about those.
1: Dumbass floral things.
0: The Christmas markets.
1: Dead flowers glued to other things. Yeah, Christmas markets.
0: Yay.
1: Bake sales. It was some

0: caller that triggered that memory. Even I totally forgot about the Christmas markets. You'd go in there with like 15 bucks pre-juiced and you'd just like, oh, my dad wants something about fishing. My mom wants something that smells good. My sister wants this keychain of a pig.
1: My nana wants these Chinese medicine balls that go jingle jangle.
0: Jingle jangle.
1: What if nothing they're Benoit gets
0: Nana
1: balls
0: off the couch like, oh that gosh, jingle jangle, bro.
1: Seriously. To the point where they're in my house now.
0: Kids are up and hopping around.
1: Do you remember the first time you ever won a prize?
0: So it's funny because I had the same exact scenario where I'm trying to dig back and like what truly is the first time. Because, yes, there's the cereal box prize. I remember that pretty well because it was a spoon.
1: Ooh.
0: That they put in, man, I don't even remember the cereal. It was either Frosted Flakes or Apple Jacks, probably. But they had these spoons with the characters on them, and then they'd change color.
1: Oh, cool.
0: When they got cold in the cold milk, they'd change color, and then you'd put it in your mouth and warm it back up and change color again.
1: Nice.
0: Loved that. But I remember the first, like, in kindergarten, we'd get prizes for hitting milestones of book reports. And
1: there it was. Wow.
0: Almost perfect timing. That's a Bitcoin block being solved after 48 minutes.
1: Ooh.
0: Averages every 10, people. Okay, we can do the draw, but let me tell my story.
1: Yeah.
0: I forgot completely my story. Nothing like that chime to make you completely forget what the fuck your name is, even. Book reports.
1: Book report, yep.
0: The book report, basically, there was just a gang of pages stacked this high, and it was just like they'd print it on 8.5 by 11 and then tear them in half.
1: Mm-hmm.
0: So it was like a half piece of paper, and you just have to have your name, title of the book, and a brief summary.
1: Okay.
0: And then I'd always like draw a little picture too. You can explain the story and stuff.
1: Yeah.
0: So I was just reading books. It was always me and this one other girl in our class that were like battling it out for top dog reading books asshole of the year, right?
1: Yeah.
0: And the numbers would be like 500, 600, 700 books read club.
1: Oh my God.
0: I'd just crank them out and write the little reports. Like, all the time. I'd bring in, like, 4 or 5
1: wow
0: a day sometimes, you know?
1: Yeah.
0: I mean, what am I going to do at home? Just read the books. They're, like, everywhere.
1: Yep.
0: I just crank through. But the first tier I ever hit, this was before I even got into the book it personal pan pizza situation, because we all remember that.
1: Oh, yeah.
0: But before that, the first one ever was a fudge sickle. And yum. Not only did you win the fudge sickle, but it was the first fudge sickle I ever experienced. And I opened that bitch up, and damn, that was like a new, exciting situation. That was like a new thing. It's so crazy because it's like came right out of the freezer. It's a frozen pop, but then you bite it, and it's like soft and malleable. It's almost like hard pudding,
1: yeah,
0: or a soft popsicle. I never really understood. I still don't understand how that texture exactly works. How it can be like frozen, but not. It's malleable.
1: I don't know.
0: Dude, I liked that fudgesicle a lot. And then something really entertaining, too, about the dumbass wooden thing that's left behind after you're done eating it.
1: The popsicle stick?
0: Yeah, that's it. Popsicle stick.
1: A craft room must.
0: I was always a chewer, so I'd just like gnaw on it like I'm a deranged rat. Yeah.
1: Yep.
0: So I'd sometimes get splinter in my gums just because I'm fucking an idiot.
1: Yep.
0: On the popsicle stick. But yeah, first prize, that was that.
1: Wow.
0: But
1: fudgesicle, that's a great prize.
0: When I really cleaned up, when I prize maxed most prizes, was when I went into the Boy Scouts. We used to get some kind of prize or award for selling candy bars in Cub Scouts, and that was the deal in Cub Scouts. Candy bars, $1 a piece. My dad was on bowling league. I'd go down to the bowling alley with a gang of candy bars, $1 each. Bam, bam, bam. King size candy bars, dude. We had the Carmellos. We had the Crackles. We had the Reese's cups, which I obviously wasn't interested in. Snickers and Milky Way. You know, the whole gaboodle. Dollar each, dude. Nothing sells like that. Like, you got a dollar, I got a fucking big-ass candy bar. Let's go. I used to hawk those things every fucking where I went, dude. A cardboard box in each hand full of this shit till they were gone. Just hawk them. Just push them. But I don't remember, like, prize tiers. And then when you cross into the Boy Scouts, you go into popcorn, and it gets serious, and you get professional. Mm. You take orders on an order form for popcorn. You do the popcorn sales. And I hit the bricks. I did, like, straight-up door-to-door sales for that shit. Just a numbers game, just hustling neighborhoods, you know?
1: Yep.
0: Ding dong, you like to buy some popcorn, get your order down. The first year I cleared over $4,000 in popcorn sales.
1: Jeebus, that's a lot of popcorn.
0: And so at each tier, you get to unlock different prizes. And some of them you like pick this or that for reaching a certain... But dude, that first year I got a fucking tent, I got a bike, I got a karaoke machine, I got... you know, all the small tier shit that you just forget. I mean, that goes into the Christopher Battles territory. You know, like there was like a little pin light keychain and other pins and patches and, you know, the little shit. Like,
1: yeah.
0: You know, once you hit the 50 and 100 and 500 tiers, it's like, you know, that's child's play. When you start really getting up there, dude, I got the cool shit. I think I got a telescope.
1: Whoa.
0: That's part of all that. I got all kinds of shit, dude. Ended up being the top guy in the council the first 2 years, which was fucking tight.
1: What happened on that third year?
0: The third year, you know, I think I just didn't hit the doors as much. You know, it got, like, as I got older, it got a little tedious and the hustle of it and all of that. It's like, okay, like,
1: you had more important things to do.
0: This, you know. But yeah, the one cool thing about the way that the popcorn sales program works, you might see a little logo on a sign-up sheet when you're ordering popcorn from a Boy Scout, and it says like 78% stays local. And so the way that worked was, it's true, 78% of the sales stays in the city somewhere. And so the way it works is, I want to say it's like... Of that 78, it's 34 goes to the troop and the rest goes to the council. And then of the 78, you know, like the, what does that leave? 22?
1: Mm-hmm.
0: 22% goes to Trails in Popcorn, who makes the popcorn, right?
1: Sure.
0: So that goes to the product. 22% is like cost, whatever. And then the council gets their cut, and then the troop gets the third cut. And so the troop can handle that however they want, right? Well, our troop handled it in a way that they created individual scout accounts for us. And so each kid, just whatever his cut was, that's an account designated for him, earmarked for him. So it didn't just like go to the whole troop. So like me busting my ass didn't just subsidize everybody else who didn't do shit.
1: Right.
0: It went to the troop, and so you could spend it on anything scout-related. You could buy anything at the scout store, at the council headquarters or whatever. You could pay your dues. You could pay for campouts and retreats. And then once a summer, when you went down to scout camp, you could make a cash withdrawal for spending money at camp.
1: Ooh.
0: So that first year, I mean, you clear $4,000, and you're keeping a third of it. You know, that's like...
1: Damn.
0: $1,400 into my fucking scout account. So I was set. So those first couple of years, I like padded it out. And then I was like, I don't really need more.
1: You can coast.
0: It's like, I don't need to buy another pair of scout socks. You know, I'm good. I don't need any more money. Boy, was I wrong. That's the problem when you're young and you hit it big. And then you're like, you know, I think this is good enough for me, you know? I think I'm fucking filthy rich because I got four figures in the account here. Little did I know, man, it gets harder as you go along. Anyway, should we draw a winner?
1: Yes, we should.
0: The 965121 is the latest Bitcoin block And, of course, wouldn't you know, that's not the one that triggered the solve. 965120 triggered the solve. So we had a block 9 minutes ago that you heard the bells ring. And then one right after it.
1: Oh, wow. Because
0: that's how random works, you know? You get one 57 minutes ago, 9 minutes ago, and then again 9 minutes ago. Yeah. So anyway, let's go ahead and draw. So now that we have a block to use, it's closed and awaiting draw. We can go in here and we can say, look at the raffles. You got to check the box next to the raffle.
1: Okay.
0: And then select action, run draw, pick winner from paid entries. Here we go. Moment of truth. Drawing. Block 965120. We're drawing. The winner is slot 77 Rev Hodel. Big winner.
1: Nice.
0: Look at that. Slot 77 of 210. Proof is on bullafterbull.com/raffle, by the way. So you can check out the proof there. And everybody can audit the drawing to see that there's nothing up our sleeve. We can't say, oh, I really like Rev Hodel and he just did a Bullets with Buds with us, so he should win the raffle this week. We literally can't do that. And we publish proof of how we can't do that beforehand. We've got the proof, the hash is revealed once the drawing is done, but then it's also based on this unknowable future block that gets added to the blockchain. So I love how the math works and how it came out. It's pretty cool. So now let's get the man paid. We got to pay the man. We check the box one more time. Select action. Pay winner. Send half the pot via Lightning. And we click run. And it's thinking and it's thinking and it paid. So there you go. 74.25 sats. Your lucky winner, Rev Hodel. Thanks everybody for participating in the 50-50 raffle. Hope to see you again next week where you can win again. I'll turn it on at the end of the show. And if I don't remember, then tomorrow when I'm making the video and putting that together, I'll do it.
1: Cool.
0: But we'll have a whole week. Now, here's something that I wanted to ask you and maybe the rest of the bowlers, because I was thinking about this Friday, but I really didn't have time to fully think and figure it out. So honestly, in retrospect, I'm kind of glad Rev won this one. But I was thinking, if we do a Bowls with Buds, should we also do a raffle during those?
1: Oh.
0: And then split the show half with the guest.
1: Yeah.
0: Is that something that anybody would be interested in? Or are people going to be burnt out of these raffles by then?
1: Right.
0: I don't want to like over raffle you to death. You know, I think it's a fun thing for once a week and like you can get in or out as you want. That's all fine. You know, I noticed the participant list has been some people are in there every week and other people kind of come in and out, and that's totally fine. I don't want to get raffle burnout. I want it to always be a fun, cool thing. It's new enough right now that it's pretty fun.
1: Yeah.
0: I love the overlay. The video when it's drawing is pretty cool. So anyway, something to think about.
1: I think it's fun. Yeah. I think it could be cool on Bowls of Buds too. Just more opportunities for people to win.
0: My only qualm about it, and the reason that I didn't pull the trigger on Friday, was basically just because we don't usually get as many live listeners on Bowls with Buds, because it's usually odd Friday. Days. We're not on the No Agenda stream during it. It's not necessarily known in as much in advance. Like Tuesday, everybody knows Tuesday's in play because it always is.
1: Yeah.
0: But the flip side of that is that the guest might want to hype people up on the raffle for, you know, there might be new people that are just watching that don't usually watch Tuesdays.
1: Right, yeah.
0: So, I don't know. Is it going to distract from the interview? We would definitely do it in a way where we're not completely talking about it the whole time, you know?
1: Yeah.
0: But see, that's what I worry about. That's another question is like when, you know, the boosts coming in, they sometimes can't, or let's say I could let them distract from the interview, the boosts coming in, right? But I try to kind of jump in and out of those at times that make sense. You know what I mean? So if I were to do a raffle during a Bowls with Buds, I'd do it the same way, where we're going to use it as this other thing that we're talking about. It wouldn't be like a fucking Squarespace ad that just jumps into your face mid-sentence on a lot of these shows that you see. You know, we'd do it in a way that was gentle and made sense. I'm not going to cut a guy off from a great story to do this raffle.
1: Yeah, but the block solve might, with those chimes that erase your memory.
0: The block those solve chimes could be crazy. Hypnotic. I might not activate the sound.
1: Yeah, that would be good. That's the way to do it.
0: Might not activate the sound because it, I don't know.
1: It's, I don't know. It could be distracting, but could be fun.
0: Could be fun. I don't know. I'm interested. I'm genuinely interested in what people think. So just let me know. Yeah. You always leave a voicemail to tell me 816-607-3663. We do have to pick another topic. So there's that. And I don't know.
1: Maybe like the first time I ever went to a baseball game. Have we done that?
0: I don't think so. First time I ever went to a baseball game. Okay. Take me out to the ball game. Me out to the crowd.
1: Everyone's been to a baseball game, right?
0: Buy me some peanuts and Cracker Jack. I don't care if I ever come back, because it wrote for the home team.
1: Those damn Cracker Jacks. it's big baseball getting in my brain.
0: I always do that fucking...
1: The New York X.
0: Crazy drunk Brooklyn guy on... when the fucking take me out to the ball game comes on. Hell yeah, I do. Yeah, okay. First time you ever went to a ball game, pro level, I guess it doesn't, right?
1: Like, it does not.
0: This is canon for the bowl. If you have to, if you can ask, does this count? Then it counts.
1: That's right.
0: 816-607-3663. Get your calls in. Get your calls in, folks. That way we'll have them. If you get your call in, we'll have your call. Then we can play it on the show. Okay?
1: Yeah.
0: All right?
1: If you don't get it in, then we don't hear from you.
0: We can't even play it on the show.
2: Please note, the number is...
0: 816-607-3663. All right, enough stalling. Time for my favorite part.
1: Top 333. You're not going to believe this headline.
0: Okay, try me.
1: Trump's approval stuck at 33%.
0: Oh my God, it's back. It's back. They really are hammering this home.
1: Yeah.
0: They do not want you to forget.
1: That's right.
0: That 33 is the approval rate.
1: I know. And
0: now, is this going to become one of those situations like Bitcoin where eventually 33 is like up for him? 33 is like a big number now?
1: Yeah. Is it going to go down to 21% or 5 or 1%? Who knows? They just keep signaling the 33. That's what kills me. And like we discussed before, it had been a headline from whatever survey that his approval rating was 33%. Then it's just, okay, well, our survey also says that it's 33%. Now Reuters this week is just saying it's stuck at 33%. They're just going to keep hammering it in.
0: It's stuck. Is he like slapping the side of the screen to get it unstuck?
1: Yeah.
0: Is he going to like tilt the pinball machine to try and get it unstuck?
1: It's like recount. Like, let's recount the votes. Let's do another survey. Survey after survey says 33%. So yeah, I don't know. It's a magic number. What can I say? And you know, I will add, as a no agenda listener since Obama years, I think that the 33% approval rating tends to get slipped in there at some point, but I've never seen it stuck at 33%, where every month or so they're just running the same headline about the approval being 33%. Usually it's up and down.
0: Is the signal like, hey, we're not letting you even get real polls anymore, we're just saying it's 33 from now on?
1: I wonder. I don't know. President is,
0: or maybe that's the deal. Maybe it's like, hey, 33, we made this deal that this would be the floor. So the real approval maybe even is lower, but they're just saying, all right, 33%. That's the agreed upon floor.
1: Yeah. I don't know.
0: I think that genuinely there's 33% of the country that you can just never lose.
1: Yeah.
0: With this guy Trump.
1: Oh yeah.
0: You know?
1: Yeah.
0: Like, there's 33% of people who it doesn't matter.
1: They are riding the Trump train.
0: He could come to their house with, like, a poopy butt and smear it on the front window and then, like, walk away. And they would be, like, in awe. They would be like, that's actually Trump's poop. That's the real Trump's real poop. And this house is now blessed. We're never washing that window. You know what I mean?
1: I do know what you mean because I know people that are going to die on the Trump train.
0: I think that would be something that people would pay great fundraising amounts to actually experience.
1: I think you might be right. Yeah. And I think 33% is a good guesstimate as to
0: now, the listen, population. Maybe 33 ain't the full poop group. Okay. Like, but you know, the 33% is like the people that you will never be able to lose.
1: Yeah. Yeah.
0: No matter how many forever wars get started, no matter how much they win while we lose.
1: Yeah.
0: You know, all the stuff doesn't matter. It's like, you know,
1: no matter the rug pulls, no matter the becoming the bank.
0: It can go worse and worse and worse, and Crowder just gets louder.
1: Yes. Yeah. Yep.
0: And it's like, it'll always be there.
1: Forever Trumpers.
0: Even Alex Jones is like, you know, he'll be like, well, and I don't like this and I don't like this. But then, like, just like a little puppy, he'll be like right back, you know, it's like because I think Alex Jones is like a starry eyed optimist type. You know, he always thinks that like it could turn around and just like start working correctly, like at any moment, which is sweet. You know what I mean? Sweet. He's a sweetie bear.
1: And it's easier to live when you feel that way, when you have the hopium.
0: Yeah. I mean, who wants to black pill all day? You know? I mean, I don't need to black pill. I rode the fucking streetcar Saturday. I don't need to black pill.
1: You're clear pilled.
0: I don't need the White House to be all figured out.
1: Dude, yeah, I don't need anything
0: to have a great time.
1: Big government, really, at all.
0: Yeah.
1: It can be there. I'm here. But yeah, stuck at 33.
0: So
1: the last time this came up, it was like slides back down to 33. And I was saying that was confusing because they had just reported a couple weeks before that it was at 33. And I thought it was stuck then. Now it actually stuck confirmed.
0: Wow. They must have heard the report and were like, fuck, they're onto us.
1: Yeah. Yep. Or else someone is giving Trump a thumbs up. Because Reuters, you know, whose cookie jars do they have their hands in?
0: You never know.
1: You'd have to dig. Speaking of digging,
0: yeah,
1: you saw this flood in Nepal?
0: I saw many angles of many shots of this Nepal flood. Yeah.
1: So, here's a weird headline.
0: Okay.
1: Border area between Nepal and China where 33 Australians are missing still almost entirely cut off.
0: Wow, that's oddly specific.
1: Isn't it? Isn't that weird?
0: I love those are some of my favorite 33 stories where they have to like dig down into a certain granular part of, you know, they'll be like Missouri, Arkansas, and 33 other states, blah, blah, blah, blah, blah. Or they'll be like,
1: it's actually 35, but we need that 33, exactly. And we're going to do whatever it takes to get to it.
0: Or like this one, they'll be like,
1: yeah,
0: border town between Nepal and China, where the Australians missing are 30. You know, there's probably like,
1: there's hundreds of Nepalese
0: and like 1,000 Chinese missing and 12 Americans and, you know, 14 Brits and 2 South Africans, but 33 Australians, that's what we got to roll with.
1: Well, it gets even weirder because there's a line in here where they circle back to the headline, which the article is not really about. It's just about the catastrophe of this flood, which was insane looking from what I saw.
0: Yeah.
1: They say
0: wild how many people filmed it too. Like, that's kind of crazy to me.
1: Yeah. The different angles I've seen are different places.
0: From the ones that got away.
1: Right, right, yeah.
0: Unless you were live at the time and then didn't get away.
1: Yeah.
0: And I don't know, what happens? What happens if, like, you're live on a stream and then, like, the earth swallows you whole
1: I mean, the live stream still happened, right?
0: Yeah, but
1: you,
0: I guess it depends on the platform, right? Like, does your stream, like, just stop and then automatically upload? Like, can you rewatch the stream, or?
1: It depends.
0: You got to check the box in the Rumble settings or something?
1: I don't know.
0: You know, if you're going to be out there doing lives, you got to check the box that says, hey, publish my shit if I am taken.
1: Yeah, seriously.
0: Because we got to see this shit.
1: But dude, this is not a situation where you want to be a tripod that wasn't moving.
0: No, you know,
1: my gosh.
0: Like, this would have been a perfect disaster to watch from, like, a helicopter, let's say.
1: Yeah, the mountaintops, the hilltops around. Like, you see beautiful hills or mountains.
0: Not on the building built literally on the bank of the river where it usually flows.
1: Dude.
0: Now, I heard that this is, like... China was just like doing some construction project at the top of the hill.
1: Oh.
0: And then they like sawed off a piece of a glacier on accident, and the glacier went ploop into this big reservoir, and then busted that first reservoir, and then the flood came through and busted like every reservoir all the way down the hill. Bam, bam, bam, bam, bam.
1: So it's climate change.
0: So I see, exactly. That's correct. Yeah. It's climate change.
1: Okay, I said there was something weird in here, and here's the line. The total number of Australians missing in the disaster rose to 43 on Monday, and at least 33 of them were understood to be near Gyirong Port just before the impact.
0: Okay.
1: So you've got 43 missing Australians. 43
0: total missing Australians. They could be anywhere, but 33 of them for sure were like right around here where our headline is.
1: 11 of them, who cares?
0: That's where our headline is about, but like it's a throwaway sentence in the article, but it's also the headline.
1: That's right.
0: Dude, this segment.
1: Isn't it crazy?
0: It's so crazy. Every time I'm like blown away.
1: Then it hops. And this was.
0: What does it mean?
1: This article is from The Guardian, by the way.
0: What are they trying to say with these numbers?
1: And they.
0: Climate change, I think.
1: Yes. No, climate change.
0: That is the wink and the nod.
1: They have another paragraph where they mention the Australians later and say, the 15 Australians with the Himalaya Glacier Company, 11 traveling with the Isha Foundation, 6 from Kailash Journeys, and 1 from Kathmandu Holiday Tours and Travel, were all near the border. Many of them arrived at the immigration building just 10 minutes before the flood hit. So then it's confusing because now we're talking about 15 from, right? And then it's like 15, 11 with this group. So 15 from the Glacier Company, 11 from here. Now we're at 26.
0: Now, is this like a Sky News Australia report?
1: No, it's The Guardian.
0: It's The Guardian.
1: Yeah.
0: That's so wild. Why care about Australia?
1: I don't.
0: And only Australia.
1: Right. And then why don't the numbers add up? You know? Well, there's 43 missing, but 33 were here, but 26 were at the immigration building, which we had not mentioned before. And maybe they're accounted for. Yeah. Maybe those ones aren't. Maybe those 15 or 11 aren't missing.
0: It's a very scattered way to tell a story.
1: It makes no sense. And again,
0: you know, I went through journalism school and they never taught us any of this part where you got to work 33 in.
1: No, same.
0: So I think you've got to
1: graduated.
0: Like, you've got to be taken behind the red curtain and, you know, eat the 12 baby turtle doves before you can be let into the secret knowledge of how to write real news.
1: Yeah, I think you got to be a spook. It's like you're, you know, there's journalists, and then you transcend. You join the agencies.
0: Right. Yeah, yeah. Then there's...
1: journalists with a capital J.
0: Propagandists.
1: Yeah, exactly. But it's just so weird because, yeah, like, the rest of the article is about the flood, pretty much, and the rescue teams and stuff. The Australian seems random, and they don't show up until the... third paragraph.
0: How many New Zealanders? How many Russians?
1: Yeah, who cares? Who knows? It wasn't 33.
0: How many Italians? That's the real question.
1: Yeah. So that was a weird one.
0: Any Americans on board?
1: Not that they're mentioning. Not that they're mentioning.
0: I mean, they're all Americans, let's be honest.
1: Yikes. And finally.
0: Right? That's how it works. I don't make the rules.
1: The trifecta of the magic numbers this week. This is a classic magic number segment. I feel like it's very well-rounded. The Bay Area in Florida. Dengue cases rise up to 33 as mosquito spraying ramps up. So here's your health crisis to be on the lookout for, you know? And maybe starting in Florida, but maybe all over. Dengue fever.
0: Spray and pray.
1: You know, and you know, you're familiar with dengue fever.
0: Not intimately,
1: but you've heard about it. Just like yeah, how it's you the had skeeter heard bite about
0: fever, right?
1: Yeah,
0: it's like our malaria, right?
1: Yes, that's a great way to put it. It's the American malaria.
0: You'd think they'd call it like itchy poo, or you know, some kind of more Americanized. Dengue still sounds African.
1: African as fuck. Yeah.
0: Sounds like that kid that was on Fish Tank. Dengue?
1: Oh, yeah, yeah. Dengue. That's a nicer name for it.
0: Yeah.
1: Yeah, the symptoms are the fever, headache, pain behind the eyes. I don't like that, but that happens sometimes.
0: Pain behind the eyes.
1: Muscle joint bone pain, which gives it the name breakbone fever.
0: But realistically, where else can pain be?
1: Yeah, any place where pain could be, you could have pain.
0: Yeah. Oh, the pain is on my muscle or my bone or my joint. Okay.
1: It's generalized, okay? Yeah. And then other symptoms, potentially nausea, vomiting, swollen glands, and a skin rash.
0: My favorite is nerve pain. Like, yeah, no shit. How the fuck does the pain get signaled in? Nerves, okay. Oh, I've got nerve pain. Yeah, don't we all? That's what pain is, stupid.
1: Yeah, but there's like...
0: I know. I'm being a little bit obnoxious. I'm sorry.
1: Well, that's okay. You have to deal with me, so... anyway, so they've got 33 people with the dumb gay fever over here.
0: Damn.
1: Yeah, and I just wonder what other places are going to start seeing it. You know, is it just going to be the South? I'm sure Florida goes through this every single year. But, you know, monkeypox... The vid, all started off this way.
0: There's all kinds of shit you can catch in Florida.
1: All of a sudden, like county by county, you'd be like, oh, we have 33 also with that. Next thing you know, everyone was dying with those things. And, you know, hospitals got to get bigger paychecks.
0: Yeah, next thing you know, you get free donuts as long as you take a drug for the dengue.
1: Yes, exactly.
0: You want some free donuts?
1: Take the shot.
0: Come here, buddy. You like donuts, right? Everybody likes donuts.
1: You could add a fever, nausea, vomiting, but try this experimental shot.
0: Diabetic? Don't worry. We've got the aspartame donut for you. Just take the fucking shot.
1: So, yeah, that was a weird one. And this is another article where they talk about, oh, in the Bay Area, it climbed to 33. But locally, there's more than 40 confirmed. It's like, oh. What? Okay. All right. I guess that local is a bigger area than this general Bay Area you're talking about. Neat. Yeah. Cool.
0: That's another trick I love that they use sometimes. It's over 33.
1: Oh, yeah, yeah.
0: You know?
1: Yep. Yeah, just to get it in there.
0: Or sometimes they'll do a 33 so far as though they were just waiting for it to hit 33 before they ran with the story.
1: Yeah.
0: It's a crazy segment, dude. It always blows my mind. I'm doing this. We've been doing this segment for 6 years, and it's like just as crazy now.
1: So we have the 33 in the Bay Area. Statewide total is 41.
0: Oh, shit. So there was 41, and they were like, that's too big. Like, where can we put the map? Where can we draw the box to get it just to 33? And we can gerrymander out some of these, you know, Tallahassee. Okay, there's a few. We got, Orlando, let's cut that part out, and then we get down to 33.
1: Yeah.
0: That's fucking crazy. So crazy, dude.
1: It's so weird, the breakdown. 30 in Hillsborough County, 7 in Miami-Dade, so Miami's got to go. 3 in Pinellas County, okay, so 30 plus 3 there works. Uh-huh. And then 1 in Palm Beach.
0: There you go, yeah, so we're going to take the Bay Area 33.
1: Yep, that's right.
0: That's so crazy.
1: Hillsborough, dude. Pinellas, you're now Bay Area.
0: Yep.
1: So, yeah, I don't know the lengths that they go to get this number. It's very weird.
0: They finesse it, and we watch and we laugh.
1: Yeah, exactly. We're entertained by it. And I was told when the segment started that there would be riots if the top 333 came to an end. So we got to keep it going Tuesday after Tuesday.
0: That's right. I mean, this is one of the more informative parts of the show, honestly.
1: Yeah, absolutely.
0: If you want to really know what's going on, you can actually cut out every news program you've ever heard and just listen to top 333. All the important stuff's in there.
1: Yes.
0: Or you can do your own Google News alert for just the number 33.
1: True.
0: And
1: you're good.
0: Yeah, every major story will get through there.
1: Yeah.
0: Somehow.
1: And I'm ready to get through behind the curtain.
0: Let's go back there, yeah.
1: Yeah, so I told you last week that transcript was coming out of the rescheduling hearings. 11 days of proceedings! The news had only told me about 3, but that made the 2,500 and, get this, 33 pages make a little bit more sense. It's like, oh, okay, well, this is 11 freaking days of this back and forth. Anyway, you know, the DEA only allowed prohibitionists in because the DEA is following the recommendation of the Department of Health and Human Services, which did what they're calling an extensive 10-month study on the scientific and medical properties of weed, and, you know, recommended rescheduling to Schedule 3. So the DEA just follows suit and says, okay, well, we defer to them. They know their stuff. They did the study. We trust the study, of course. So we just want to hear what the pushback is, the potential pushback. And, you know, these groups, SAM and many others that you have heard mentioned here before, they believe that it's not medicine, the weed, that is, that it can't be medical, and that the government used to look at 5 points for if something had medical value, and they have since cut that back to 2 different points in their studies, and they said, well, now it's too vague, and the DEA kind of pushed back and said, no, it used to be too narrow, so, you know, these things do have medical properties, and there's not, it doesn't seem to have high abuse, you know, there's not people dying of overdoses on weed, so, plus, of course, with the rescheduling of medical weed, now there's 6 million patients in the U.S., according to these proceedings here. So that's fun. And anyway, the craziest part of all this rigmarole, right, is that Derek Julius, the DEA judge here, he's going to look at the final briefs and testimony that were delivered during the hearing, and he'll issue a recommendation on the scheduling status, which will be, okay, let's move it from 1 to 3. But the final decision is ultimately up to a DEA administrator. So this is merely a recommendation. With 11 days of proceedings and almost 2,600 pages of transcription to go along with it, just to be like, hey, so we think it should be all Schedule 3. Like half of it already is. I mean, it's still so crazy to me that marijuana is Schedule 1 as federally illegal as it gets, unless you have a doctor's prescription for it. Then that same marijuana is suddenly Schedule 3. So it just depends on if you're a card-carrying medical user. That changes the legality of things. Such a weird spot to be in American history and weed. Yeah, I don't know. I was thinking about the impacts that have happened so far with Schedule 3, which is the ATF putting out a draft of the gun purchase form, acknowledging that medical marijuana is federally legal, you know, as long as it's medical.
0: Right.
1: So, like, don't narc on yourself if you're a medical patient, is what their draft says, but that still hasn't been finalized. Then, you know, there's perceived protections for patients because it's more in line with other things that you can get in a prescription from a doctor. I got a prescription for this, so I guess law enforcement can't mess with you so much. You'd win your way out of court. But of course, I think the biggest thing that has come out of this is the company Trulieve becoming the first U.S. weed company to list on the New York Stock Exchange, which I talked about a couple polls ago. I really think that's like one of the biggest effects, one of the impacts of all this. And it's so funny the way that they had to do that. They took their 200 and they had to separate out, you know, their medical businesses from their adult use businesses. And now they have 206 DEA registered medical dispensaries that were able to be restructured so that they could get a ticker on the stock exchange. So, you know, good for them. More money.
0: Worse. Yeah, I don't like money though.
1: Yeah. There was a quote, you know, I skimmed some of these pages. 2,600 pages. That's a lot of reading. From some of our favorite prohibitionists out there. But there was a, I had written down one quote here where, you know, they said, okay, substantial evidence. Here you go. The government is not putting forth any evidence to suggest that marijuana is not dangerous. All controlled substances, by definition, are dangerous. That's why they're scheduled in the first place. However, controlled substances must be evaluated by the risks they pose, balanced with the medical use they provide. The proposed rule, the supporting documents, and the government witnesses will establish that marijuana has a currently accepted medical use. With that determination, marijuana can no longer remain in Schedule 1. And this quote was from James Schwartz, a DEA attorney, and it was part of the opening day hearing. So I thought, okay, that's interesting. It's scheduled, so it's definitely dangerous. But it can't be Schedule 1. It's not that dangerous. Like, point to me on the pot plant where it's dangerous, please. How is this dangerous? Honestly, the way that they've reconfigured things for the medical industry with Big Pharma's weed medicine, for lack of better term, I'm talking about, you know, the synthesized THC and stuff that they have with like dronabinol, things like that. I could see abuse on that. I could see that potentially being dangerous. But to pick a plant and potentially smoke it or turn it into something that you eat or, you know, make a tincture. Yeah, I don't know. I just don't see much danger in that. So, but anyway, so here we go. Big weed now with the partnership of Big Pharma. And you know, if it all moves to Schedule 3, just remember that's where steroids and things are that do require a prescription. And so we'll start seeing, I think, more push for that, more doctors being involved than they already are. So that'll be interesting. I also saw this week that the DEA made a move to place what they're calling 3 7-OH-related compounds into Schedule 1. Now I thought, oh, okay, so they're moving 7-OH into Schedule 1. That means Kratom's going to end up in Schedule 1. But when I was looking at this, they didn't have 7-OH at all in here. It's metrogynine pseudoindoxal, commonly known as MGPI, and two synthetic compounds known as MGM15 and MGM16. So I'm going, okay, synthetic. Hopefully this does not affect botanical Kratom then. It says that it's, you know, directed at deliberately manufactured and concentrated opioid products. So, but it's the DEA, you know, things end up getting umbrellaed because how the hell can you tell the difference about some of these things if you're a simple law enforcer out there on the streets? But they said that MGPI has not been established in scientific literature as a naturally occurring kratom alkaloid. However, scientific and analytical questions remain about whether MGPI may be reported at incidental trace levels in some botanical products as a result of processing, storage, or analytical conditions. This reminds me of, like, THCA. When they get into that, it's like, oh, yeah, what's produced when you burn it? So, I don't know. That's just my biggest worry, is you start with these chemicals. Oh, it's just MGPI. It's just MGM15, right? It's just THC. Next thing you know, the whole plant is demonized.
0: Right.
1: And people lose out on actual medicine that they had access to before. So, or hell, even adult use of it, you know, it's a freaking plant. So it's just frustrating. God created all these beautiful things and put them on Earth for us to enjoy. And then the government starts to find problems with them. I also saw CBS put out this scoop that they had, that a grand jury found the DeSantis administration misappropriated $10 million in taxpayer money to a group called Hope Florida, which ended up being used to actually defeat Amendment 3, which of course was the legalization initiative in Florida back in 2024. And it seems like such a weird passing of the money. So of course it's just a grand jury. There's no guilt here, you know. It's just, oh, we're looking into things and we may have the foundation for a criminal case here. But there was $10 million that came from a Medicaid settlement into the Hope Florida Foundation, which I guess was supposed to provide health insurance for poor children, an oddly specific group here. But instead, it ended up passing through multiple organizations before they found it landed in the bank accounts of two political action committees and the Republican Party of Florida, then turned into the anti-Amendment 3 campaign. So, I don't know. They were saying that they can't prove who's responsible. They just see that this taxpayer money was misused. They couldn't seem to even find who was responsible for deciding, or what document was responsible for deciding that the $10 million would go to this Hope Florida group. So it's kind of odd. $10 million, I mean, that's no chump change. That's a big amount of money. And all taxpayer funds, too. So it should be tracked and traced, as they like to say in the dispensaries, for this seed-to-sale marketing. Well, how about tax dollars from taxpayers to the end result? Should be pretty easy and clear to follow. This one is not. And, you know, when you're going up against weed, it's not very popular. And there's a lot of big money in big weed these days from a lot of big sources. Not just the big weed characters you think of holding licenses, but now you've got big pharma inching in, big agriculture, all on a piece of this pie. And they don't like when legalization gets shut down at the state level.
0: So, there's too much money involved now.
1: Exactly. Even in just the campaigning and the legalese of getting an initiative to get on the ballot, that all costs money. So I also saw that a federal appeals court has set a schedule for a lawsuit that's challenging the Medicare hemp coverage program. I remember bringing this up when Trump mentioned it. They want to cover up to $500 worth of hemp-derived products each year for eligible Medicare patients. Medicare, is that the... it's Medicare and Medicaid. It's tough to keep track of. Now I gotta say, Medicare. One of them is, I think of as old people. I feel like that's Medicaid. And Medicare's, you know, generally low income. Nope, I was wrong. Medicare for people age 65 or older and young people with disabilities. Okay, so they want to get CBD to the disabled and the elderly. And the Trump administration has this initiative that would cover up to $500 worth of hemp products for these people. But, of course, you've always got the prohibitionists to come in here. And so they are challenging this with a lawsuit, of course. And at first, I know that this was dismissed and they brought it back up. And now we've got a schedule. It's happening starting in October, on October 5th. So I've marked my calendar. It's going to go from October 5th to December 16th. That's when the final briefs will come out. So it's going to be a long road just to see if Medicare recipients can be reimbursed for $500 worth of hemp. So wild. And of course, we've got the changing hemp landscape, you know, 2018 simplified things so much, gave us a definition for hemp of 0.3% THC by weight. Oh, yes, that's hemp. And it comes from the cannabis sativa plant. And now they have changed it to 0.4 milligrams of THC per container. What does it mean? What does it mean? Nobody knows for sure yet. So now we're seeing a lawsuit here in Missouri, actually, where a federal judge is being asked to decide whether Missouri's new law banning intoxicating hemp products is clear enough to enforce come November, or so contradictory that a constitutional challenge to it should move forward. Hilariously, in Missouri, we had a lawmaker file a bill that just mirrored Congress's language with this 0.4 milligrams per container. And the FDA was supposed to define these things. You know, what's a container? Well, that was all supposed to be defined. It was not. They did not meet their deadline. They still have not listed all the cannabinoids and whatnot. But these bans go into effect November 12th. So the plaintiffs here are being led by the Missouri Hemp Trade Association. And what they're pointing out is that with this bill and state legalization, a product can simultaneously be legal and illegal in different parts of the law, and it will simultaneously be hemp and marijuana, depending on which part of Missouri law you look at. So there's also this crazy part of the House bill that passed. It was House Bill 2641 that lists the types of products that would be affected. And people noticed pretty quickly that beverages were left off, because they mentioned any solid candy, gummy, chewable products, tablet, capsule, oil, baked good or solid edibles, along with anything that's smokable, vapable, in the form of raw plant material, flower, or bud material, and that contain any amount of THCA. So they mention, well, beverages aren't on the list. Does that mean beverages are cool? Are we going to have new loopholes because you didn't list things that we can think of and create? You know, and then is that legal for the Wild West hemp market we have going on out here? Or will you have to be a licensed marijuana business to sell these things? So it's more reason for sure to have this be explained. It is really funny that the lawmakers being like, it makes perfect sense, just read it. That's pretty much what they say. And it's like, classic. Dude, you can't even explain it yourself. You don't even read it. You didn't even write this. Your aides wrote this.
0: Reads for thee and not for me.
1: Yeah, seriously. So, whatever. There will always be loopholes, and we'll always find the loopholes.
0: Yes.
1: So, I just think it's awful when you have things that have been maybe not legalized, but at least decriminalized or ignored by the government for a while. And all of a sudden they say, hey, you know what? We should recriminalize that. We should make it so that only people with a license can sell it. There's too many people making money out there. You know, there's a whole hemp industry that's cropped up in America. Is it weed? Oh, yeah, absolutely. But it's hemp by definition. So yeah. They can keep selling it and they're not hurting anybody. Free market, damn it. Ah, well. And

0: And he, at some point, you know, went into the back. He noticed that the load had shifted. So when he went into the trailer to check for damage, he saw that one of the boxes had popped open. And when he looked in the box, it was a bunch of pounds of weed.
1: Hell yes.
0: 1,800 to be precise.
1: Great victory.
0: Well, that's
1: an early strike.
0: What I would have been thinking.
1: But then he called someone or.
0: But he called 911.
1: Oh my God.
0: Because, you know. He voluntarily alerted the authorities that.
1: Don't double charge me for that.
0: Oh,
1: box?
0: Dude.
1: What box? Never got a box.
0: Dude, he's not going to get his $10,000 paycheck. It was a $10,000 job that he decided to give up and
1: Yikes.
0: Tell the cops.
1: Whoops.
0: And granted, I mean, if he had gotten caught along the way.
1: Sure.
0: I suppose that costs would be crazy and he'd be in jail or whatever. But, you know, he just said, like, oh, I work with a reputable company and I had no idea that I was hauling illegal drugs.
1: I thought this, repute.
0: Yeah, I thought this was a legitimate freight shipment. So, anyway, he narked. And now these sheriffs got to do this great photo op with 1,800 sealed,
1: they love that.
0: Clear plastic bags of weed. They took it all and they put it in a dump truck. Like, they made a video format. Because, of course, we live in the age of social media, so you got to do these stunts and whatever.
1: What's worse than cops? Cops on TikTok.
0: Oh, dude, yeah. I'm guessing it is something like that where they posted it. Because, you know, the person also that filmed it, they're holding their phone upright. So you get that skinny screen instead of filling the screen with a wide shot. Hey, let's cut back to one pack a day, Goonie. Hey, Biff.
1: She's swallowing it down the wrong hole.
0: Yeah, yeah. She's drinking too much milk too fast.
1: Got a drinking problem.
0: But they took the 1,800 pounds of weed and put it in a dump truck and then just, you know, lifted it up and dumped it all out like it's raining
1: what
0: weed
1: the
0: just
1: fuck?
0: Onto the ground in some field.
1: Bro.
0: It's like, man, come on.
1: Cops be hella dumb, bro.
0: Yeah. So, well, we got the whole story from the sheriff. So that's how he told the story was, oh, yeah, a trucker called us. He did the right thing. So that's all I got for behind the curtain tonight. All
1: right. Well, thanks for keeping us up to date.
0: Of course.
1: Keeping us informed. Now we keep up to date in the wonderful world of metal. We got a little metal moment for you. I hope you're ready for this one.
0: I'm ready.

kawaii metal represents a deliberate avant-garde subversion of traditional heavy metal, characterized by a dualistic fusion of J-pop melodic structures and extreme metal instrumentation. Developed in Japan during the early 2010s, the genre operates on a high-contrast binary. It layers the light, high-pitched vocal styles and commercial hooks of Japanese idol music over complex, down-tuned guitar riffs and blast beats. Culturally, it disrupts the historically masculine, aggressive ethos of Western metal by injecting a hyper-feminine kawaii aesthetic and thematic optimism. Pioneered by groups like Baby Metal, this juxtaposition serves as a postmodern pastiche, proving that extreme heavy music can be successfully decoupled from its dark lyrical conventions

0: Yeah.
1: Chocolito.
0: Chocolito.
2: Very nice. A little Eastern metal, huh?
0: Oh, yeah. Love me some baby metal.
2: From the House of the Rising Metal.
0: That's right.
2: Very cool. Thanks, Rev. Always switching it up. The Rev, keeping it interesting. There's, you know, it's the metal moment, but it's always something different. It's amazing how versatile the metal moment has been over the years. And we appreciate the Rev very much. Preaching every metal moment. Boost during the metal moment. And all the sats go to the Rev there. So boost it up. Boost it up. You can also follow him on the Fativerse at Sir Rev Cybertrucker at noauthority.social.
0: That's right.
2: So another one, another great successful metal moment. We appreciate that very much. Now it's time for checking out what the heck is going on in the world of Bitcoin, Bitcoin news, running nodes, all of that kind of stuff. We call the segment
3: On-chain, off-chain, token, shit-chain.
4: On-chain, off-chain, token, shit-chain, on-chain, off-chain, go. Streaming sats, boost the grounds, make they really want to build a node.
2: Yeah, why the heck would I want to build a node, man? Why would I want to even bother? What, can some other guy do that stuff for me? Yeah. And then what happens when the other guy goes offline? What happens when the other guy, this company goes down? What happens if the other guy changes his monthly pricing plan and then you get all ass mad? Well, you know, here at Bull After Bull, we've literally never had to worry about any of those things that have happened over the years to guys running their show on some body else's node. You know, we've seen the rise and fall of all different kinds of services. We've heard reports of falls of certain services like Albi that never really fell if you have a half a brain. But you know, you can still enjoy Albi and do it all on somebody else's software, right? But on your own computer, you can run an Albi hub. And it's still all kind of the same free experience that it was in these early days people like pine for. You know, you can still use that whole exact browser extension method of doing things that Albi always gave you for free. You just can't do it on their literal node. You just have to download a piece of software on your own computer. That's what a node is. You know, it seems so mysterious when you just hear about it. But then once you get in there and click around and set one up yourself, you find, oh, look, a lot of the mystery disappears. That's why we encourage people to build nodes. And, yeah, we have a lot of fun with it. You know, we couldn't have this disco ball be lighting up with each payment if we weren't running our own node.
0: True.
2: Just no way to listen deeply on that particular level exactly. Not the node setup. So there's many reasons, but to put it in the most basic way, you want to create your own bank and payment processor on a computer that runs in your own real estate, in your own house, in your own basement, whatever it may be. It's a good idea. It also forces you to learn things, which I know is scary. Learning's scary, but sometimes you learn. I just learned that we had a late submission to a voicemail.
0: Oh.
2: But you want to listen to it?
0: Kinda, yeah.
2: This is a throwback to the voicemail line. What time is it even exactly right now? 1:03. So this came in just before midnight, and I wasn't seeing it when we were still in the segment, but let's do a make good, yo.
5: Yo.
2: Yo.
5: I won a car in a drawing at my senior year in high school. It was a 2010 Toyota Yaris.
2: Okay.
5: And you just picked out, out of a bag, you drew a number and I won. So it was, I think that they were, it was a Toyota, like I said, Toyota Yaris. And I think it had like 20 miles on it when I got it.
2: Holy shit.
5: They, I think they couldn't sell it because it had like manual locks, crank windows, all that kind of stuff. But it was a brand new car and I drove it for a long time. So that was pretty sweet. In the bowl.
2: In the bowl. Kick ass bowler.
0: Wow.
2: Very nice.
0: That's the best prize.
2: Wow, that one's going to be hidden away in the shit stain segment. First time we ever won a prize. Won a Toyota Yaris at high school. Dude, would you be the coolest motherfucking kid in the whole school or what?
0: Yep.
2: The kid that won the Toyota Yaris with 20 miles on it.
0: Dude,
2: fresh off the lot, bro. Fresh off the lot. That's the coolest thing, dude. That's kick ass, man. Very nice. Thank you, caller. Anyway, what we were talking about, nodes. Yeah, we believe in nodes around here. And more than happy to help you learn the steps and walk and work through node building. Let's take a look at what's been happening around the good old world of Bitcoin this week. You know, for the last month or so, we've been detailing the ongoing saga of BIP-110 and its latest iteration is a hard stalled fork. Well, at first, it was a stalled fork. So what actually happens in a stalled fork when a chain forks off? What does that even mean? How does that even happen? Well, this is it can happen at certain times when a portion of the network does not agree with the direction or the continuation. They want to make some kind of a rule change, and only a certain amount of people agree with that. And so there's one camp that says, we want to do it this way from now on. There's another camp that says, nah, we want to keep doing it this way. And these differences in opinion, once coded into software, once coded into these nodes, becomes a literal split in the blockchain. So we're all familiar with the blockchain, yes? You can look at it, or at least you can look at one representation of the mempool, plus what everybody agrees on is the blockchain, over at a little site we call mempool.space. It's easily by far the most popular blockchain explorer. So I can show that to you right now. All right, so mempool.space, it's by far the most popular blockchain explorer. And it can give you insights into the current state of the blockchain and the current state of what is called the mempool. The mempool is just a pool of transactions waiting to be solved. So when it comes to the blockchain, that's everything to the right of this line. These are blocks that have been solved, and you see they have numbers here. Remember when we closed the raffle earlier, we were waiting for the next block to be solved after the close of the raffle. That's how our drawing works for the 50-50 raffle. So the part to the left of this line, all of these green blocks here, represent blocks that are coming up next. They're going to be added to the chain. So the mempool itself is technically unique node by node. And so this is just this particular node's mempool. The mempool.space node sees these as the highest fee transactions and thus most likely to be included in the next block. But what this block looks like when it gets solved is actually completely and totally up to the miner that solves that block. They could put any of these transactions in. They could even have transactions that have only been sent to that particular miner that nobody else knows about that could just be included in that block. So there's a lot of different caveats and nuances as to what might end up into the in the next block. But as long as they're valid Bitcoin transactions, they will be allowed to be added here to the next block in the blockchain. We have a target time of every 10 minutes we want blocks to be solved. And you can see that ever since the last difficulty adjustment, we're averaging about 9.9 minutes per block. So right on target, right on time.
0: Nice.
2: We are just a little tiny bit fast. So you see that currently the difficulty adjustment is up almost a full percent. If the difficulty adjustment were to happen right this second, it would be the difficulty would have been, go up by 0.81%, just slightly up. So what does all that mean? Well, these are basically the transactions, people sending Bitcoin on-chain, the on-chain part of the on-chain, off-chain, cocaine shit stain. So that's all fine and well, and we're familiar with that blockchain. In a split, in a network split, basically, let's say the next block, we have groups of people that disagree over the direction of Bitcoin, right? And so the regular Bitcoin miners add another block, and a group of other people say, no, we reject your block. We're going to put a different block on top of 965131. That's going to be our block that we say is cool. So this is what happened just weeks ago with this BIP110 chain. And remember, we brought news to you about it at first, saying that it was stalled with just two blocks found, and it remained in that state for a few days. We were talking with you live on the air on an on-chain, off-chain, cocaine, shit-stain segment when they found the third block of that chain. And then the very next day, it was four blocks long. And that was the state of the chain at that point. I want to re-pull up my Orange Surf tool that I've used to kind of look at the fork itself. Because we have kind of an interesting situation now where the reality has split yet again. Reality continues to split in this BIP110 world. So remember, this tool at orange.surf is what we were kind of using to monitor the BIP110 stalled fork, as it were. And last week when I tried to bring this up and show it to you, the blue side wasn't even showing up. And we weren't even getting a next difficulty adjustment up here, an estimate for the BIP110 coin side. It was just like all blank. Well, some complications have arisen because a proof of work algorithm change has been introduced. What does this exactly mean? So Bitcoin uses the SHA-256 hashing algorithm to provide what's called proof of work. Basically, in order to keep these block times on average every 10 minutes, the Bitcoin network requires miners to offer proof that they have spent compute power, basically that they've burnt electricity. How do you get somebody to actually prove that cryptographically? Well, what you do is you require them to find a nonce or a hash, a number that is sufficiently small enough or has a sufficient amount of leading zeros. Without getting too complicated and into the weeds in this part of the explanation, I'll just say that imagine it's a lottery, right? And all these miners, these mining nodes, these miners are playing a guessing game. The guessing game requires that you take the last block that's valid that's been solved, and you take a what's called a nonce, basically a random number. You add this nonce into the information you have about the previous block, and you hash it all together, and the result is just a hash. It's a string of numbers and letters in hexadecimal format. So you can have any number from 0 to 9 plus any letter from A through F as a character. Hey, this is a representation of a much larger number, hexadecimal. You might know hexadecimal from color codes if you ever play with HTML and assign colors directly in the CSS. If you're like a web designer or if you're a graphic designer and you play with hex codes, right? And like white is hash FFFFFF. That means turn the red, green, and blue all the way up till you get the color white. Or black would be hash 0000000. Just a representation of a number in hexadecimal format. So you have up to 16 possible characters with the 10 digits plus the 6 letters. So that's what you get with these hashes. And basically you're in a situation where you are guessing the entire time. You can't just come up with a number that you know will work until you actually hash all of these numbers together, all this information together. So the nonce is the part of the block that is literally just a random number, and you just keep on trying random numbers until you come out with a hash that has enough leading zeros to be considered under the difficulty level or over the difficulty level, however you want to look at it in perspective. Once the number is small enough or has enough leading zeros, then it's a valid block, and you can then add the transactions that you want to add to that block, and you can post that to the world and say, okay, I found it. I found the block. It has this many leading zeros. The hash is correct. All the nodes then verify, yep, you followed the rules. You did include the proof of work. Okay. So the proof of work algorithm, the hashing algorithm, is SHA-256. And technically, you hash it twice. So it's like SHA-256 times two. But that's a little bit too deep, even into the woods. It's easy to digress on this kind of shit. Suffice to say, over time, as more hash power has been added to the Bitcoin network, you know, when this was first launched, you could just mine Bitcoin on a regular laptop, and it didn't require that many guesses per second to come up with blocks that would solve every 10 minutes, right? As more computers turned on, as more miners got into the game and started mining, that's more guesses per second. So more people around the world are taking guesses at what this magic number, this secret number might be to solve Bitcoin blocks. And over time, the more people guessing, well, that's what the difficulty adjustment is all about. You got to make it harder to guess. You got to make people guess more per second so that that block time stays at 10 minutes on average, right? If this is for security of the network. Basically, imagine a scenario where everybody's hashing along on these little laptops. Let's say I've just got a group of friends who started Bitcoin, right? And we've got 8 of us, and we've all got laptops, and we're happily mining. Well, it's some government comes along, and they said, oh, we're going to mine on your little Bitcoin, too. But we have these massive supercomputers that represent, you know, 200 of your little laptops. What they could easily do is then find blocks faster and put whatever they want in there as transactions. Ignore everybody else's, change the rules, all of these kinds of things. We call this a 51% attack. Anytime somebody can provide 51% or more of the total network hash power, they can essentially take over the chain, take over Bitcoin for as long as they can maintain that 51% power. So you fast forward along to today's date, and there's really no singular power that could provide all of the hash rate that would be required to keep this 51% TAC afloat, right? Everybody who provides hash power to the network has an incentive to follow the rules and verify that everybody is, you know, not cheating, not double spending coins, for example, and that everything is on the up and up. If any one player allows cheating to occur, this devalues the entire network. It devalues the coin itself, right? It would be against everybody's best interest to tinker with that in any way. So this is kind of the whole idea behind proof of work, why it has to happen, why it has to occur, and how it works. It's literally spending electricity to secure the blockchain itself. Okay. So we enter into this scenario here where the BIP-110 fork has split off, and it stalled first at 4 blocks, you know, by the first week they had 4 blocks. And if you look at the BIP-110 situation monitor right now on this orange dot Surf Explorer, you'll see that they are showing you 8 total blocks of the BIP-110 chain. So essentially, they've mined 8 blocks on the old original Bitcoin SHA-256 proof-of-work algorithm. And if you notice that ticker in the upper corner there, it says that it would take them about 16.7 years to finally get to to get to 2016 blocks, where they would trigger a difficulty adjustment, and then that difficulty adjustment on their own chain would lower the proof-of-work requirements incredibly low, so then they would be solving every 10 minutes on their side of the fork, okay? They don't have 16.7 years to wait, of course. That would be detrimental, devastating. It would be over at that point. So there had been rumors and mumblings even before the actual date of this force activation that maybe a proof-of-work algorithm change would be in order. And we told you about this last week, how they picked this Blake2B algorithm, this hashing algorithm. It's a new hashing algorithm, and basically it is a lot easier, or it requires less work, less guesses per second, in order to get a valid hash and add to the block. So they've made this change in the past week, and they're now mining on the new proof-of-work algorithm that happened over the weekend. And so now we're seeing a new state of their chain, which is not really trackable any longer by this particular dashboard. So this is looking at the SHA-256 proof-of-work algorithm, the thing that was the same as Bitcoin. A lot of changes had to go down to implement Blake2B, including changing what the headers of each block look like, changing a lot of technical aspects of it. But you can actually get a live view of what the Blake2B chain, as I'm going to refer to it, I'll refer to it as that just to avoid as much confusion as possible, you know? I mean, I don't think avoiding confusion in this whole gig is really in the cards, because it's a very confusing situation. But this is kind of how it was brought to my attention originally, with, of course, a tweet and a snapshot of their latest chain and its changes. Jan Rothen tweets, Luke cut the block size to fight bloat, but forgot to cut block time. The gullible Nazis are finding Blake2B blocks every few seconds and treating each one like an achievement. Value $0, clown face. Now, this is obviously a pretty anti-BIP110 slanted take, which is fine, but I think there are a couple of nuances that might need to be pointed out. For instance, first of all, it's true that Luke cut block size, and Mechanic even had a tweet that he put out of like, proof of algorithm changed. Oh, BTW, we cut the block size too. You're welcome, or something like that. Something snarky like that. I have my own speculation as to why that might be, but they always wanted smaller blocks, less spam anyway, so they can, you know, change as much as they want. They might as well. They're changing the whole proof of work algorithm. Might as well just do all of the stuff that you wanted to tweak and change and come in and have save Bitcoin, fix Bitcoin, right? I don't think that he forgot to cut block time, and I'll get into why I don't think that. It is true, though, that these blocks are churning out at an incredible rate. Also, I'm not sure value $0 is exactly accurate, and there's a bunch of different reasons for that. Now, in my own mind, right, value is nothing on the Blake2B chain. But remember, in economics, the value of a good is whatever somebody is willing to pay for it. So just to say that it's blanket zero isn't necessarily true in all cases. The value for you in particular might be zero. The value for me certainly is zero. And that's because I am not a buyer of that, right? There's not a price that I would pay to acquire that token. So yes, for me, the value is zero as well. I don't see any value in it. I don't put any value in it. But that's not to say that the market says its value is zero. And we'll get into that in just a little bit. But they leave a link here, mempool.guide. So you remember we showed you mempool.space just a minute ago. Well, mempool.guide is a fork of mempool, and it watches the Blake2B chain, this brand new proof of work algo that they've got cooking. And it looks exactly the same because the code, the UI is exactly the same. And this thing is cooking along. So as we started the show, actually, great, I'm moving my OBS. My bad. As we started the show, this, oh, and there's another one solved. Let's just hang out here and see how many get solved while we're talking. The average block time was like 36 minutes when I started the show. Now it's down to 22.3 minutes. And remember that they're trying to get to this 2016 blocks difficulty readjustment. Okay. So remember that before they changed the difficulty adjustment, they were saying like 11 to 16 years is how long it would take them to find all these blocks. Now we've got it down to 6 days. It was about 21 days when we started the show, okay? Just 3 hours, 4 hours ago. So if you're doing the math in your head, you can understand that this difficulty adjustment is going to kick in and it's accelerating rapidly. If we look at the block history, we just saw that one a minute ago. We see a new block, 3 minutes, 4 minutes, 5 minutes, 6 minutes, 6 minutes, 6 minutes, 6 minutes, 6 minutes, 7 minutes, 7 minutes, 7 minutes, 7 minutes, 7 minutes, 8 minutes. So it's not like a typical, you know, you could look at the regular mempool.space and you could see a string of blocks likely that solved all in quick, rapid succession like this. Let's go back to mempool.space here really quick. Sorry, I'm doing the numbers on the fly. So in mempool.space, remember we said, hey, there's some that are kind of getting, kind of taking longer than usual. Let's see some of these. So this is a good example. 65, 62 minutes. Like those are pretty back-to-back. That's not an average of every 10, right?
0: Right.
2: We got 37, 31, 26, 24, 22. Those are pretty rapid succession. But you'll notice that 9.9 minutes is the average over the two-week period. So like when we were waiting for the block to solve for the raffle, that took nearly an hour. So the idea is that on average, all of this balances out. Over here on Blake2B coin, you'll see consistently that they are mining multiple blocks per minute. And the reason for this is this proof of work algorithm change. Now these blocks come very easily. And you'll see just now there's three more as we've been talking. So three just now plus the four more 1 minute ago. Or, three and three actually. They're all changing to 1 minute as I talk. So at any rate, what does this mean? Well, there's a couple of things going on here at play, and I don't think that this was any mistake or any accident. You know, the tweet accuses Luke of being too stupid to increase the block time, right? And now they're squirting them out every 10 seconds or whatever. Well, this is something that will resolve itself no matter what. But I think that this may have been pretty calculated, and we'll see about how the difficulty adjustment actually goes down. What we're seeing right now is that we are flying toward these 2016 blocks, but notice this next difficulty adjustment. It still says down 54%, and you notice that the average block time still is at 22.2 minutes. I told you it was like 31 when we started the show or something like that. So even though these blocks are flying by, the average time is still way higher than 10 minutes. And why is that? Well, that's because we spent like 3 weeks with just 8 blocks. So the average block time was like longer than a day. So even though these ones are really quick in succession, you know, it's already been over 2 weeks. They could solve all of them right now immediately, and they would still be over 10 minutes of an average. Okay? I think that this is part of why that's how long they waited in order to adjust the difficulty. Is because even if we get a super low, easy difficulty level, what we see is a downward difficulty adjustment for the first one. Okay? So no matter what we arrive at, we're going to get a downward difficulty adjustment. What does that mean? That means for the next difficulty period, these blocks will be cranking out even faster than what we're watching right now. So for the next 2016 blocks, they'll be even faster. But what will we get at the end of that? We will get a proper difficulty adjustment back up. And yes, over time, over a short period of time, this will balance out, and they will also be solving blocks every 10 minutes on average. Okay, the difficulty adjustment will eventually kick in for them. But I think that this really quick succession, first they get to 2016, it gets all of these guys that have like fully bought into this cult to say, hey, look at our chain. It's like popping off. It's shooting blocks out, right? We're catching up. We're catching up to the legacy, whatever disastrous words they're going to use to describe the real Bitcoin chain. We're catching up. And then this next 2 week period, well, it's supposed to be 2 weeks. It's not going to last a full 2 weeks. This next difficulty period, blocks will be solving even faster. And I think it's an attempt to catch up and surpass the so-called, what they're calling the legacy chain, so that their block height will be higher than the Bitcoin block height. And then from there, they can find that 10-minute sweet spot and then say, see, ours is the longer chain. We need to break down how to tell what the real Bitcoin chain is. How does the network decide what the real Bitcoin chain is? How does anybody really decide? And the real chain, the valid chain, is the valid chain with the most work. That is the definition. So you've heard of the longest chain before, and it is the longest valid chain with the most work. So that's an important caveat, because it's not just coming down to block size. Or excuse me, it's not just coming down to block height, meaning the number of blocks involved. It's a little bit slightly more nuanced than that. And I'll show you what I mean by that in just a second. So let's go through a couple more of these. I think I got one more tweet before I want to show you this actual thing I'm talking about with block work, the most work versus the longest chain in terms of block height. So here's another tweet. Winston Alexander is bringing this one at underscore Bitcoin Capital on Twitter. B-Dash Junior Token Blake2B blocks are just about averaging one block per minute, and I think that they're actually a lot quicker than that, with 1.8 petahash, which is equivalent to 18 Antminer S19s 2021 to 2024 era. So if anybody's familiar with mining at all and home miners, the S19 is probably one of the more popular home mining rigs. The S9 would be the one that people are probably most familiar with, but it's older. The S9 can just have a three-prong plug-in. S19s, I'm not sure their power source exactly. I think it's one of those ones where you need a bigger, like basically the same plug-in that a dryer would plug into, right? The 240s, the 240 volt. But basically, if you have 18 of those rigs, then you would have the same hash power as this entire Blake2B network has. Okay. If you had 19 S19 miners running, you'd be able to 51% attack them. Okay, so it's just an illustration of how little hash power is going on over there total. Note, huge percentage of hash is being rented from PsiCoin crypto miners. So a lot of this hash isn't even from them running their own rigs. A significant chunk is, but also a significant chunk is just being rented. So the difficulty is 30 million compared to Bitcoin's 1.25 trillion difficulty. So this is why they're able to find blocks so fast, but this is also why they are not actually going to surpass the proper Bitcoin blockchain. Okay, that will be the latest propaganda piece. Once they cross the block height of whatever Bitcoin's currently at, if they can manage to do that or if they can get there, and hey, for all I know, maybe they've got miners that they're just waiting to turn on until the first upward difficulty adjustment, right? I think a smart, shrewd play, if you're designing this blockchain to surpass Bitcoin's in block height, is you'd do exactly what they've done so far. You would let the chain stall out and say, hey, you know what? Let it stall out for a couple of weeks. Once the couple of weeks pass, you change the difficulty algo. Blocks start cranking out really quickly, but you still get a downward difficulty adjustment for the first one. So you get fast blocks, you're catching up, you get a difficulty adjustment that makes them even faster, you cruise through that difficulty period, then you get the upward adjustment that's going to probably hit you around a 10-minute average, then you turn on twice as many miners, and you speed things up even more. And this attempt, if you can slow roll the miners out over these difficulty periods, are going to get you to a block height that's past whatever Bitcoin's official block height is. And then at that point, you can look and you can say, you can point to your block height and say, oh, we're on block 974432. And this legacy chain is only on block 96, whatever, right? So they're behind, actually. And now we're the longest valid chain. And so now we're the real Bitcoin. I think that will be the propaganda that they try to push with. And these guys, I mean, they've already, they'll just say whatever. They've already kind of demonstrated that. So I predict that's the next kind of argument they're going to use. They're going to start thinking they're dunking because the chain's block height is going to eventually pass Bitcoin's. The problem with that is it's not the chain with the most work, not even close. And there's no way it could be. It's mathematically impossible for them to make the chain with the most work. Otherwise, they would have been able to just keep on that fork and pass the normal chain on that original day back at the beginning of the month, or back at the beginning of August, I should say, a month ago, August 8th, that fateful day. But of course, they couldn't and they didn't. And it's kind of hard to really think about these kinds of numbers. You're seeing a difficulty of 30 million to Bitcoin's 125 trillion. And these numbers are just kind of like mind-boggling. What's the gap there? The gap there is that Bitcoin's proof of work, Bitcoin miners need to perform about 4.16 million times more guesses per second than the Blake 2B miners do. Okay, yeah. That's the difference there. 30 million, you'd have to multiply it by 4.166666 repeating, essentially, to get to 125 trillion. That's the gap. That's the gap. So whatever mining equipment they have, you'd have to multiply it by over 4 million to just stay the same. That's not to say to outpace. That's just to stay the same, to provide the same amount of work. But I predict that that's what's going to be the next cope, is they're just going to say, well, you know, a block number higher, so we have the longer chain. Let me show you a little resource I found that kind of explains this a little more thoroughly. You ever hear of Learn Me a Bitcoin? I know I've brought it up in previous years, but we're going to look at it together once again, because I don't know, it's been quite some time. And it's always good to go over a lot of these different resources. You can learn different things and look up stuff. Learn Me a Bitcoin is a really great resource because you can search stuff. You can go to just a beginner section. You can get really technical. And so, of course, this is going to come at you from the technical side. But the longest chain, the chain of blocks that nodes adopt as their blockchain, each node has to verify this individually. And so this is yet another great reason why running your own node is the safest and, you know, purest way to interact with all this stuff. You don't have to take somebody else's word for it. If your own software is looking at the current state of the chain and the current transactions coming through, then you can't get duped, right? If you're on somebody else's node, they might have been in on the BIP 110 thing when you didn't want to be, or, you know, maybe you wanted to be in the BIP 110 and they were on the regular chain. Using somebody else's node is trusting that they'll make the right decisions for you in these kinds of scenarios. What the longest chain means, of course, is in a literal sense, what is the highest block height. But here it says the longest chain is what Bitcoin nodes accept as the valid version of the blockchain. The longest chain rule allows every node on the network to agree on what the blockchain looks like and therefore agree on the same transaction history. In other words, it means that computers acting independently over a network can maintain the same view of a globally updated file. So you've heard of the public ledger that the blockchain represents. How do we all agree, even though our nodes are separate computers running in different buildings and different time zones connected to the internet at different points, you know, getting information not all simultaneously at once, how do we all agree what the valid blockchain is? Well, we all say it's the longest one. The longest valid chain is it. The longest chain is the chain of blocks that took the most effort to build. This is the crucial part that we need to keep in mind when they start pointing at block height. So in short, to add a new block to the blockchain, you need to use processing power, which means that every block on the blockchain requires a certain amount of energy to get there. Blocks are mined using process power. Therefore, a blockchain with more blocks in it will have taken more energy to build than a blockchain with fewer blocks in it. And as a rule, nodes will always adopt this over a shorter chain, right? So in a literal sense of block height, this chain has 5 blocks where this chain has 3 blocks. So the 5 block chain is what nodes are going to adopt as the longest available chain. As a result, nodes will always adopt the chain that took the most energy to build, and this is what we mean when we refer to the longest chain. Here's a quote from the Bitcoin white paper. The majority decision is represented by the longest chain, which has the greatest proof of work effort invested in it. That's directly from Satoshi Nakamoto's white paper. So the misconception here, and what they're going to use, mark my words, they're going to use this misconception because this is into the technical weeds and very few people even have been told this, let alone taken the time to understand what it means. The misconception is the longest chain with the one with the most blocks. You'd think that the longest chain is simply the one with the most blocks in it, but the chain that required the most energy to build is not necessarily the one with the most blocks in it. This is because changes to the difficulty mean that some blocks are going to require more energy to mine than others. For example, within the same difficulty period, every new block requires the same amount of effort to be mined and therefore adds the same amount of work to the chain. Okay? If the difficulty increases because blocks were mined more quickly than every 10 minutes, that's what happens when you get blocks too fast, then the difficulty will adjust upward and increase. The blocks in the new difficulty period are going to take more time. And here we see an example of a difficulty period where the difficulty is 1, and then there's an adjustment, and now the difficulty is 4. These blocks are going to slow down. That's the whole point. And I've killed my window. Good job. Can you drop me another code? Sorry about that. So seeing as nodes adopt the chain with the most work, they wouldn't actually adopt a chain with more blocks in it if it didn't require as much work to build. For example, if you construct 2 different blockchains spanning multiple difficulty periods, nodes will adopt the one that has the most cumulative chain work, not simply the one with the most blocks. So if we had 2 chains going and then a difficulty adjustment occurred, it got from 1 to a 4 difficulty, right? And there are 2 blocks in this 4 difficulty. You can think of that as 8 total difficulty units. Compare that to this chain. It has 4 blocks in it, so it's 2 blocks longer, but the difficulty is still 1. So technically, there's only 4 difficulty units in this chain. That makes this shorter block technically the one with the more work put into it. Okay, the chain on the right has been constructed to keep the difficulty artificially low. So this is an invalid block, and all nodes would see this as an attempt to skirt the rules of Bitcoin, to skirt the proof of work that is required for adding blocks to the blockchain and being valid. So in summary, the phrase longest chain refers to the blockchain that has taken the most energy to build. For the most part, this is usually the chain with the most blocks in it, but to be more precise, it's the chain with the most amount of work in it, and this is going to be very important. How do you calculate the longest chain? Well, I'm going to speed this up a little bit, but basically every time you make a hash or perform the hash function, it spits out this 256-bit number. Okay, so this is what I said about the hexadecimal number. It always starts with 0x and then this trailing string of characters. And so you can actually take this string of characters, which is provided in the block header, and it tells you exactly what the difficulty was. And you can calculate how much work was put into the chain, how much work was put into actually finding that block. You can get deeper into the math on this resource. I'm going to include it as a link in the show notes for those of you who want to explore further. But the TLDR is to say this Blake 2B chain, I believe that it will probably surpass the so-called legacy chain, the real Bitcoin chain, in block height eventually. And I think that they are intentionally trying to get it to do that. I think that's their next short-term goal, is to create a chain that is however much longer. It only needs to be a few blocks, right? Once it's even just a few blocks longer, then they can stay at regular 10-minute averages, and they don't really need to game it any further than that. You know, they get 20 blocks ahead, and they say, all right, we're good, whatever. Now we will, at an average of every 10 minutes, we'll just stay ahead of that chain indefinitely. And then they can kind of chill out and stabilize their own hash rate. And then they will, I think, use that to say, this is another reason why we're the real Bitcoin. Several things have happened kind of like this in the past. The most notable one, the block size wars. That's how Bitcoin Cash came about. Basically, there was a camp of people who said, you know, you've heard this FUD about how Visa can process these many transactions per minute, and Bitcoin never can do that because of the limited block space and the limited transactions that are possible. In fact, I've talked to a lot of hardcore Bitcoiners and Bitcoin groups that believe that, you know, one day it will just simply be too expensive for regular people like you and I to send Bitcoin on chain, that it will only be institutions doing that, and that regular normal people will never make a layer one transaction ever again. I tend to think that we'll come up with technical solutions before then, and I think that the Lightning Network has already provided a huge solution to push that possibility way further down the road already, exponentially so. But I still don't think that little layer one transactions like opening and closing a channel, for instance, are going to be out of the hands of just regular people. I mean, if that day comes, then really the promises of Bitcoin can't fully be fulfilled anyway. So there are going to be technical solutions and workarounds. And it's also true that, you know, you can do batch transactions. One single transaction can have hundreds or thousands of inputs and outputs. So this idea that, oh, well, you do the math of this many humans on Earth and then jam like all the humans into a block. Like, you can't do that because you don't have enough block space. We don't really need to do that. That's like comparing apples to oranges. I hear this argument all the time of like, well, you know, if 6 billion people are trying to send just one transaction, then it would take this many years to get those transactions through, you know? And it's like, well, yeah, maybe if every single person was limited to one transaction each, but you can batch transactions. I mean, you know, Fold does this for their cash out payments. You get cash back on the little Fold debit card, and it comes out like once a week, everybody's payments batched in a big ass transaction one time a week on a Tuesday. So it's like, you don't actually have to do it that way. You know, there's a lot of different workarounds, and you know, it's just kind of a person who's not really approaching it from a problem-solving technical situation. They're just doing like a pictogram piece of math with how many humans there are on the planet. You know, leave out the fact that you're not getting 6 billion people using Bitcoin on a daily basis. Like, that, I don't see that even coming, you know. If right. It's coming for our grandchildren, you know. But yeah, there are plenty of technical workarounds where that's not even necessary to hit that scenario. At any rate, let me see. I think there was one more point on that. No. That's all for the BIP 110 situation. No, wait. There was one more thing because it's being listed. I wanted to talk a little bit about it being finally listed. There is one exchange brave enough to show you, or sell you rather, the BIP 110. Yeah. Let me talk about this as the last part of the BIP 110 talk, because this is important. This might be, out of all of the things I've said so far, the most important takeaway, and what to just be very careful about right now in this adjustment time while all this shit's new, because there's a reason. Okay, these guys actually are not stupid idiots. These guys are not dummies. These guys aren't guys that don't understand how it works. You know, like, there's a lot of people tweeting at guys like Luke and Mechanic and saying, well, you don't understand how it works. No, they're very intimately familiar with how it all works. They know way more than you probably ever could hope to know about exactly how it works. Luke Dasher's fingerprints are all over the code and the GitHub repositories and for a decade plus. Okay. So to say that he's going into this with a lack of knowledge and experience, that's projection. He knows what's going on. So then if he's making crazy statements that are verifiably untrue, you can't assume that he's doing that because he doesn't know. you must assume that he's doing that for some other reason. Okay. And so you have to keep in mind, what might the other reasons be that he's saying verifiably untrue things, or that he's coping so hard with some of these statements? You know, things like the legacy chain forked off, we did not, you know, these cult statements, like cult leader type statements that he's making. Well, there's a reason. And I think he's just trying to trick as many people as possible. And it's a numbers game. He knows this. We all know this. You don't need everybody to believe you. You just need enough people to believe you. You know, you need the 120 people who will drink the Kool-Aid out of the billions. You know, he doesn't need hyper Bitcoinization. He doesn't need hyper Blake 2Bization. He just needs enough people to, you know, set him up, which really isn't that many. You don't really need that many. So here is the latest that I just saw today. Blake 2B Bitcoin, and Bitcoin is in quotes there for obvious reasons, trades for $82 as Bitcoin holds near 77,000. The Blake 2B fork is seeing trades around 82 per coin on the Neoxa exchange. Never heard of it, by the way. Roughly 900 times below the price of Bitcoin. The market is also extremely illiquid, with the highest bid at $82 and the lowest ask at $190, creating a massive 131.7% spread. What does that mean? Well, here's the order book. So it means on this particular exchange that of the people willing to sell their Blake coin, right, the lowest price that is being asked for a seller is 190. So they said, no, I'm not going to part with my Bitcoin unless you pay me 190. The highest a buyer is willing to buy on this particular exchange at this particular screenshot, okay, things have probably changed since then. The highest buyer at the time of this publication was $82. They said, hey, I'll buy 9 coins. I'll buy 9 of your Blake Bitcoins at $82 a piece. And the sellers are saying, no, I've got 10 to sell, but I'm not taking any less than 190. Okay. So that's how you get this spread number of 108. 108 is kind of the middle ground. But 108 isn't the price. Remember that we said earlier, the price is what a buyer is willing to pay. And so we have a posted call or buy order for $82. So that's what makes it finger wag worth $82. It's saying that this person here has put in an order for $82 so that at any moment, if one of these guys budges and says, all right, fuck it, I don't need the 190, I'll take your 82, then they can sell the coins at $82 per coin right now, up to 9 of them, right? And then if they sold all that 9, they'd still have the 1 left. Then they can sell one more to this guy, but he's only willing to pay $79. Okay, and this is how markets work and how prices change throughout time rapidly. It's because buyers are willing to pay X amount, sellers are willing to pay Y amount. When those numbers meet, a sale happens. Okay, so this is basically how all of the markets are set in a very simplistic way. Now, when they say it's illiquid, what they mean is that, let's see, 12, 24, 36, 46, 48... basically, there are only sellers for 48 total coins and buyers equally small. In fact, even less willing to buy. Let's see, 19, 28, 29, 30. So about 30 people willing to buy and 30 coins willing to sell. There's not a lot of interest, okay? Not a lot of interest on either side of the number, buyers or sellers. This is very dangerous, though. For a reason that you might have heard of called replay protection. So when this fork happened and when this coin split off and they're starting to make their own chain, they never added replay protection. So replay protection

0: They said bigger blocks so we can get more transactions through. They said, you know, because we want Bitcoin to be money. Sound familiar? So they just said, fuck you, we're making the blocks bigger. And they like 4X the size of a block or whatever they did, right? So you got your big blocks on this side of the fork. The other guys said, no, let's keep it the same. And they stayed doing the same. So they both agreed at one point what the last valid block was. And then the big block got added to that block. The regular chain said, no, that's a big block. It's not valid. And they added a regular size block. And thus the split happened. But because it goes all the way back to the Genesis block on this chain, that means that everybody who had Bitcoin the day before the fork now has two coins. For every one coin you had before the fork, now you have two coins. One of them is the regular chain. The other is on the Bitcoin Cash chain. This is how that worked. So if you had 20 Bitcoin before the fork, then the fork happens. Now you still have 20 Bitcoin, but you also have 20 Bitcoin Cash. It's a one-to-one scenario. So replay protection means that if I am over on Bitcoin Cash and I send my 20 Bitcoin Cash somewhere, right, to a different address, it's only going to move on that fork of the chain. It doesn't affect my regular Bitcoin. Okay. There's a few different ways you can add replay protection. It basically is a way that invalidates the transaction on the original chain. You do something to make it very obvious to regular Bitcoin miners that this isn't a Bitcoin transaction, it's a Bitcoin Cash transaction. Okay. So you would add some part of the software that says this transaction is invalid on the regular chain. Replay protection. This is important because if you're going to sell your Bitcoin Cash and send Bitcoin Cash to some address, you would want to make sure that it's just that coin and you're not moving both coins at once. Without replay protection, you could broadcast a transaction and then a network could rebroadcast that same transaction on the so-called legacy chain, sending both of your coins to that same address. And so they could take your regular Bitcoin when you're trying to sell this Blake2B coin. Unless you are very confident and know everything about what you're doing, which means you know more than me, I would not be trying to get your Blake2B coins and then sell them all for $80 each, right? So yes, if you have Bitcoin right now, you have the same amount of Blake2B Bitcoin right now. That's a fork, and that's how forks work, and so those exist over there. The keys are the same and everything, like where they live, right? So you would just restore or back up or open a wallet in some kind of a Blake2B node. Right now, I think they only have nodes. There's no like wallet situation where you can put your seed phrase in. But the problem is, without replay protection, if you broadcast a transaction over on that side of the chain, you very well may double and also broadcast that transaction on the legacy chain and send your real Bitcoin to this same guy that you are trying to send your Blake coins to.
1: Yikes.
0: So you get your $80 for the Blake coins, but you also send your real Bitcoin somewhere. And I think that this may be part of the entire purpose of the whole thing. It's just to trick just enough people into sending their Bitcoin off to these guys.
1: Oh, wow.
0: It's a little bit crazy out there, so just like be careful. Don't get greedy. Don't just be like, oh, look, it's free money I've got in this fork. There's a shitload of steps that you got to take beforehand. You would basically have to move all of your legacy Bitcoin from where it's at to somewhere else as a step one, in order to, you know, run this gambit successfully. If I ever do it, there would have to be a bunch of different factors in play. First of all, it would have to be worth more than just this fucking 80. Second of all, somebody, you know, several other guys would have to do it successfully and show the steps and show the proof of how it was done. And third, even with that, if it involves moving it all around on the Bitcoin side, like, that's a lot of fucking juggling, you know? That's not worth $80 to me.

0: And that's $80 if you're a fucking whole coiner by now, if you're lucky enough to be a whole coiner, you know?
1: Right.
0: So, like, think of that. So, at any rate, I just wanted to show you that this is indeed starting to find places on the market. This B, and the ticker here happens to be BTCB2, Blake, or Bitcoin Blake 2. So keep an eye out for it, but be careful and don't fall into some kind of a trap where you're like, oh, I'm just going to pick up this free money by selling the fork because there's no replay protection in place on this fork. So, you know, take that with a grain of salt, but I just wanted to make sure that at least all my bowlers knew. If you see something out there says you can sell your Blake 2B, dude, do not do it. I advise do not do it.
1: Yeah, that's wild.
0: At least if you're going to do it in a year or three, you know?
1: Yeah.
0: And if you miss the boat on, oh, like I have, you know, I've got 50 million sats, so that means I got a half a Blake B coin over there, whatever the fuck. Okay, so you got $40 that you're leaving on the table for risking, what, like the equivalent of 35,000 on the Bitcoin side?
1: Right.
0: As hypotheticals, you know, like these aren't real numbers. I'm just like spitballing examples here. That would be the equivalence. So be careful out there, y'all. Things are getting kind of crazy, and I don't trust the intentions of these guys. Let's move around in some lighter news. These are going to be kind of quicker chop-ups here. Have you heard of this new Gal Gadot? What is it? Gal Gadot?
1: Gadot.
0: Gal Gadot? That would be French. She's Israeli. I think it's Gal Gadot.
1: Oh, really?
0: In Israeli. I think people call her Gal Gadot a lot over here. But I'm pretty sure in, like, if you're speaking the Hebrew, it should be Gadot. But whatever. She's in a movie.
1: Okay.
0: And I've heard this explained in the AI side of things. And I didn't really look that deep into it. And then Makey sent me a story specifically this morning. So I read the whole thing. I didn't realize that this is a Bitcoin movie.
1: Oh.
0: Right? So the first time I saw this spoken about, somebody was just asking her about, oh, you're acting in this like AI movie, what the fuck? And she was basically just saying, yo, if you're not like playing with the AI as part of the stack, then you're just not going to make it in the future. Like, this is just what's happening.
1: Okay.
0: So it's real actors, but like all the sets and everything else is fake. And some of the characters are fake. Like they have an AI Jack Dorsey and other guys like that. You okay. know?
1: Like Star Which, Wars.
0: Kind of like Star Wars.
1: I mean, it was green screen.
0: Which but. Is like, I don't know how. Well, that's the thing. It's not green screen and animated and purposefully done. It's AI generated.
1: Yeah.
0: That's kind of two different things. You know, like the things they did in Star Wars and Lord of the Rings and all that special effects shit is fucking expensive.
1: Yeah.
0: Compared to AI.
1: Time consuming.
0: This is not expensive, right?
1: Yeah.
0: So there's a trade-off in quality, but you get cheap, right? So yeah. That's kind of like the argument I saw at first. Well, turns out I had no idea until Makey sent me the story about it that it's a Bitcoin movie that has this AI stuff. And before you get all excited, let me read you this full tweet from Terrence Michael, excuse me. Excuse my Portuguese. So there's a new $70 million film titled Bitcoin that is in post-production. So they've shot it, they've done it.
1: It's called Bitcoin?
0: It's called Bitcoin.
1: Oh my gosh. Okay.
0: Gal Gadot, I don't know. Arthur. Casey Affleck, Pete Davidson, Isla Fisher, okay? Yeah. Some of the cast. Good news and bad news. Good news first, this will put Bitcoin front and center with major stars in an actual big movie, not just a documentary. Okay, that's not good news to me. I don't give a fuck.
1: Right.
0: I've not, like, this is so, at this point, irritating to me. When people are all jitty about, ooh, there's going to be a mainstream front and center of Bitcoin, or people are going to be shown Bitcoin. People will hear the word Bitcoin, like millions and millions and millions of people at once will hear the word Bitcoin. I don't give a fuck about that. And in fact, I actually don't like that.
1: Same.
0: In fact, I actually don't like the mainstreaming of Bitcoin because it's going to be retarded pleb slop. And like, I don't like just telling random strangers about Bitcoin because you're going to say it wrong and they're going to hear it even more wrong. And I actually fucking hate this idea of hyper Bitcoinization. I think it's fucking stupid as a goal. Is it eventual? Probably, but like, just let it be eventual.
1: Yeah.
0: I think that, yeah, it's probably eventual on a long enough timeline. Let it be eventual. It's not going to be because you told people at the office about it. So just shut the fuck up about it. It's not going to be because Anderson Cooper did a 60 Minutes report on it. Because that's already happened 100 times. You know, like, it's not going to be because any of these fucking stupid ass little jerk off things that you think. So just shut the fuck up about it in general, right? There's a time and space for it. Bitcoin meetups, high signal events, people who already also get it, you talk to them. People who are open to it, you start answering questions they ask you. People who have never talked about it, who you think maybe have never heard about it, just leave them alone. Grandma, leave her alone. People at the grocery store, leave them alone. Okay? You look like a fucking freak. And that's not like necessarily something to be proud of. All right? I think the same thing with this stupid ass movie. And he'll get into it. So let's, you know, this is supposedly the first piece of good news. This will put Bitcoin front and center with major stars in an actual big movie. Who fucking cares? Doug Liman directs. He did Bourne Identity, Mr. and Mrs. Smith, The Edge of Tomorrow, and even Swingers. He's incredible. I expect the direction, so meaning the acting, will be exceptional, top-notch. This might be one of the first AI films, but where all of the acting and performances are 100% actors, meaning they saved money on sets and lighting by filming in an empty warehouse, theater style. AI creates the environments. This would have been a $200 million plus dollar movie otherwise. So they got a budget of $70 million bucks. It would have probably tripled had they done it for real. Okay.
1: Okay,
0: now the bad news, which in my mind wipes all of the good news parts away. Like, this bad news part actually negates, actually makes all of the good news also bad. All right?
1: Okay.
0: Buckle up and listen to this shit. And look, it's this tweet. I couldn't even find a trailer for this piece of shit, so I don't really know. I haven't had a lot of time to verify any of this stuff. But this is a guy who knows what he's talking about, so... Now the bad news. The film is the Craig Wright story. Gal Gadot plays a journalist who is hired by Pete Davidson. He's playing crypto investor Calvin Ayer to investigate Casey Affleck, who's playing Craig Wright.
1: Oh my gosh.
0: If you're newer to Bitcoin and have been hiding under a rock, you may have missed that Craig Wright claimed he was Satoshi Nakamoto. Yes, indeed. In fact, I alluded to that earlier. He was BTFO in front of the whole world. And... failed time and time again to prove he was Satoshi, which he could have done by just signing any message with one of the original Satoshi wallets.
1: Right.
0: Not only that, but he provided forged documents in his attempts to prove that he was Satoshi. So completely embarrassed to the point where courts ordered him to have to say to the world, look, I'm not actually Satoshi Nakamoto. And we all already knew that before the fucking court. That's what's nice about Bitcoin. It's verifiable. You have to prove things. And if you can't prove things, then we assume that you're, you know, not it. So anyway, if you're new to Bitcoin, Craig Wright claimed he was Satoshi Nakamoto. This went to court where the evidence was overwhelming that he defrauded and lied to the court with an abundance of forged documents. He was suing both Peter McCormick and HODLNOT. Real name Magnus Granith. He was suing both of those guys for years simply for claiming he was not Satoshi. So you remember HODLNOT. He kind of went down in flames with this BIP-110 stuff. He's dying on that hill.
1: Yeah.
0: But before he was BIP-110 HODLNOT, he was one of the guys who got sued by Craig Wright just for saying, Craig Wright is not Satoshi on Twitter. He posted over and over, Craig Wright is not Satoshi. And so then Craig Wright was trying for years to sue him for defamation. And it was this big case. If you were in the Bitcoin circles, you know that it was this big case. And a lot of people sent a shitload of legal fund fundraisers to HODLNOT's legal team to fight these charges by fake Toshi. Craig Wright, we know him as fake Toshi, not Satoshi. Okay. So, in short, the court declared Craig was not Satoshi, did not write the Bitcoin white paper, and did not code any of its software. Based on the film's premise, the movie is going to skew toward Craig Wright being Satoshi. How could he not be Satoshi if a coalition of tech billionaires, governments, and crypto organizations spent hundreds of millions just to discredit him? That will be the narrative.
1: Duke.
0: AI versions of Zuckerberg, Jeff Bezos, and Jack Dorsey appear in the film. So if Bitcoiners were expecting a balanced or honest portrayal of Bitcoin's beginnings, this isn't it. And I get why, as a storyteller, if you set Bitcoin aside, it's a compelling narrative to focus on the misunderstood genius who gave the world perfect money, but nobody will believe him. Yet Bitcoiners know this is flat out false. Oh, on top of all this, the film is partially financed by, drumroll, Calvin Ayer. Calvin has been Craig Wright's main benefactor over the years and the most prominent supporter slash promoter of Craig as Satoshi. And of course, like you said, like we heard before, Casey Affleck is playing him in the movie and he's bankrolling the movie. So although a huge budget with A-list stars, it's really an indie movie made by Calvin Ayer about Craig Wright. As of this post, there's no major domestic distributor outside of some international sales. I expect it to be a good film from a filmmaking aspect, but I'm bummed that the first big Bitcoin film, and with the title Bitcoin, might confuse newcomers on its history. There's always hope it gets to other aspects of Bitcoin right. Not right. W-R-I-G-H-T. Not right. So there you have it. You know, oh, yippee-yay, we're going to get Bitcoin mainstreamed in front of the audience of potentially tens of millions, hundreds of millions, just to get the fucking story wrong. Okay, and then you'll have a bunch of coiner heads who actually use Bitcoin, who will be like, actually, and be correcting all of the inaccuracies in the plot, because it's a fucking movie, right? What do you expect? It's not only a movie, it's a very good movie. Right? The stuff that gets every single aspect right and tells a story as it actually happened. First of all, that's called a documentary. Second of all, it's boring as fuck. Right? If you have a Hollywood sexy script from the guy that did the fucking Born Identity, etc. Okay? Action. A lot of punching, dodging bullets.
1: Yeah.
0: You know, jumping out of buildings into moving cars. Gal Gadot is famous for, like, you know, throwing weapons across the screen and shit like that. You know? She's like the badass woman, kick your face person, right? So it's going to be a spy movie about the Craig Wright story. And then, like, so what's the good news then? So the good news is that 100 million people are going to see this bullshit. And then what? Like, start using Bitcoin the next day? No.
1: Right.
0: You're not going to watch a movie and then go, oh, you know what? I got to get some Bitcoin now. Or, hey, fuck, maybe you do, dude. Maybe that's the state. Maybe, like, you know, maybe 100 million people see the movie and then 10,000 get Bitcoin for the first time. And then what? They get Bitcoin how? They buy an ETF. They have a chunk on Coinbase, you know?
1: Right.
0: They're not putting a node together tomorrow to sell, you know, crops they grew in the ground. Like, this is what I like about adoption. It's like, can we turn on local economies at scale? And by scale, I don't mean massive. By scale, I actually mean small.
1: Yep.
0: I mean small group shit, right? That's what I'm interested in. I don't give a fuck if 100 million people get Bitcoin tomorrow. That doesn't actually do shit that's productive, that's helpful, that helps me. But like, you just want your bags to pump? Why? So that you can sell?
1: Right.
0: And then have no Bitcoin? And so, like, do you even give a fuck anyway? Like, if you're just looking for your bags to pump, well, who gives a shit? That's such a stupid, like, fake thing to want. Like, the bags have been pumped. They continue to pump. They will continue to pump, regardless of the fucking movies that release. So, anyway, that kind of irritated me a little bit, if you couldn't tell. Good news, everybody. Hyper-Bitcoinization is right a fucking around the corner. God damn. Every asshole that spends their time daydreaming about hyper-Bitcoinization, I could just slap the shit out of them. It's fake and gay, all right? And, you know, it's you'll be dead.
1: Yeah.
0: Okay? So shut the fuck up. Who cares? You'll be dead. I'll be dead. And it's always guys older than me talking about this hyper-Bitcoinization anyway. Look, my kids will be dead. Get it? Last block subsidy is $21.40. Yeah, you got plans in 2140, dipshit? Saylor's back buying Bitcoin. Saylor's strategy restarts Bitcoin buying, spending $370 million. Remember, this is the sell guy?
1: Yep.
0: Strategy Inc. resumed Bitcoin purchases after a 10-week pause, which is so funny to me. He, like, paused buying during the bottom, I guess.
1: Mm.
0: Like, you want to buy the dip, which means buy the bottom, but it's all right. You know, he's got a strategy, so surely I'm not smarter than Saylor because I don't have as much Bitcoin as he does. I don't have as much money as he does. So that's like the barometer right there. That's how you can tell. Strategy Inc. resumed Bitcoin purchases after a 10-week pause, returning to its signature accumulation strategy. Strategy back at their strategy. You like that? After the crypto bear market pressured its shares, weakened confidence in the financing model, and prompted a balance sheet overhaul. The original Bitcoin treasury company, co-founded and run by Michael Saylor, bought $369.7 million of the tokens in the week ending of August 30th. According to a filing on Monday, the largest buyer of Bitcoin also raised $602.8 million through the sale of common stock to help fund the purchases and bought back $151.8 million of preferred shares, that stretch that they always are talking about. So it says, we're back, and you can see the bigness of this chart. Look at this, zooming up, zoop. That's the price jump. And he's back over water. He was underwater for just a little wee bit, not really that long. Long enough for people to all say that he was toast. And then zoom, we're back up above water. And that just means that the current price of Bitcoin is worth more than all of the money he put into it. Okay, so he's back on back in the green, as they say. Strategy's latest Bitcoin purchase comes as conditions around its financing model have improved modestly. Bitcoin's rebound toward 80K has helped lift Strategy's shares and push the market capitalization of the company closer to the value of its Bitcoin holdings. The firm holds around $73 billion in Bitcoin, people. So, isn't that nice?
1: It must be nice.
0: Aren't we happy for Daddy Saylor? He's getting even more coin again.
1: Michael Saylor.
0: This was Michael Saylor is a buyer again, and you guys were right for like 7 seconds, as usual. Meanwhile, the shit stain was right the whole time. Thank you very much. Who said this was going to happen? It was me. Spoiler alert, it was me. Okay. Next story. This one's kind of fun. From CoinDesk. I never knew this, but apparently, I mean, CoinDesk would know, right? Bitcoin enters Rectember. You ever hear of Rectember?
1: No.
0: I've been doing this a while. I've never really actually heard of Rectember. But, you know, maybe I'm unk. Bitcoin enters Rectember as rate hike risks threaten its August rally. September has historically been a poor month for risk assets in general, and Bitcoin in particular. So I didn't actually know this about Bitcoin. Because, I mean, I'm not, let's be real, I'm not a number fag, first of all. So, you know, I'm not, like, putting history candles at this small of level. You know, I'm not looking at like what the best and worst months historically have been and that kind of thing. Basically, when I need to price something in sats, I like look up the rate. And then when I do the show, just to like, you know a thing, I'll take a look. Otherwise, it's like the group chat has to let me know where the price is. If the price moves a lot, it's because the group chat's blowing up again. For me, I just kind of sit at a price. So, like, here's me. This is how I've been sitting. We were at 65 for a long time, okay? And sure, we went up and down in that 65, but it felt like 65 pretty much the whole time.
1: Yeah.
0: It went as low as 58. It didn't go 58 that long till it was back around 65. It was 63, then 64, then 62. I thought of it as 65-ish.
1: Yeah.
0: 60 to 65 window, right? I'm like, we're hanging out in this 5K window. Now we're at like 75-ish, you know? And I think it licked 80s nuts briefly. Maybe got above past it. I don't know. I think the meme said it got up. 81, 82, maybe. I don't fucking know. It licked 80s nuts. And now we're back around. We're going to be hanging out at 75 probably, you know? For the foreseeable future, I'm comfortable with hanging out at 75. What's it at this fucking second? you like really actually have to pull it up and look every time because it changes. Okay, 77,610 as of the second, according to Clark Moody dashboard. There you go. I think of that as 75.
2: Yeah.
0: The more important, you know, number to me is sats per dollar, which were at 12.89. Okay. I remember we were getting over 1,500 sats for the dollar.
2: Yeah, it was nice.
0: Now we're down to 12.89. Okay. So that's what's up. 12. I can multiply that by how many dollars I need. That's what I'm thinking. Like, that's the kind of way I'm thinking. Because I'm not selling things that are worth $250 billion, right?
2: Right.
0: Selling, like, 3D printed plastic shit. Selling gemstones and minerals, right? So I kind of just need a sats per dollar, and that's how I know. So, yeah, wreck timber. Bitcoin has begun September slightly lower, falling 1%, huge swing, to below 78,000 as it enters what is commonly referred to as wreck timber. Dude, I guess I'm just out of the loop. Since 2013, September has been Bitcoin's worst performing month on average, producing a loss around 3% and only producing 5 positive monthly returns. So since 2013, that is, and 2026 hasn't happened yet. So that's 12 years and only 5 positive, which means 7 negative. Okay?
2: Okay.
0: Am I doing that math right? Yeah. Since 2013 till today, so this September hasn't happened yet. You can't count 2026.
2: Yeah.
0: So you got to count 2025. 13 to 25, that's 12.
2: 12 total.
0: 12 total years. Only 5 positive ones. 12 minus 5 is 7. So isn't that almost fucking 50-50?
2: Yeah.
0: am I thinking about this incorrectly? Am I just not getting it?
2: This okay, like well,
0: I guess the September is the worst because, like, it had a record of 5 and 7. Okay. All right, that's what I'm just reading. However, the past 3 Septembers have all delivered gains. Well, okay. Offering some encouragement to Bitcoin bulls. So the past 3 Septembers, all wins. After climbing 25% in August, Bitcoin's strongest month since November 2024, the market could be due for a period of consolidation, if not a correction. Uh-oh. The macro backdrop also presents significant headwinds. Fed Chair Kevin Warsh's hawkish Jackson Hole speech last Friday, which emphasized elevated inflation, has contributed to a global bond sell-off. Many sovereign yields have reached new cycle highs, with the U.S. 10-year Treasury yield rising to 4.784%. Markets are now pricing in a 66% probability of a 25 basis point rate hike, at the Fed's September 16th meeting, followed by another potential rate boost by the end of the year. This would take the federal funds target range to 4 to 4.25% by the close of the year. So interest rates going up. That's what everybody's saying. That's what everybody's anticipating. Higher interest rates typically weigh on risk assets by tightening financial conditions and supporting the U.S. dollar index. Bitcoin is not alone in facing pressure, with gold falling more than 2% on Tuesday. Meanwhile, continuing U.S. strikes against Iran have added to further instability in the Middle East and pushed WTI crude oil to $88 a barrel, up 2% over the past 24 hours, its highest level since late July. September is also a negative period for traditional markets. Since 1975, it has been the only month in which the S&P 500 has generated a negative average return. So I guess September just sucks in general for the markets. Who knew, man? This is the thing, man. I'm not a markets guy. You come here not for the market stuff. Let me leave you on a feel-good story because I think we've felt a lot of bad so far. And I don't want to be that guy that's just always feeling bad or making other people feel bad. Here's a feel good. This is from Yahoo Finance, so your uncle might catch this one. He lost his Bitcoin in a 2014 exchange collapse. 12 years later, he's worth $4.47 million. That's right. A man became a millionaire overnight after recovering millions of dollars in Bitcoin that he had lost access to 12 years earlier.
2: Whoa.
0: Can you believe it? UK resident Chris, they're calling him Chris. They called him Chris. He was British. We love the British, right? UK resident Chris lost access to his cryptocurrency wallet, which held roughly 4,000 pounds, 5417 in USD, so about 5,500 bucks worth of Bitcoin when the trading platform Intersango collapsed in 2014. You ever heard of this Intersango? Me neither. Nah. Yeah, me neither. But in 2014, that's around the Mt. Gox time, right? That seems like a Mt. Gox timeline. So Intersango collapsed, according to LBC News. Chris's journey with Bitcoin began in 2011 when a friend persuaded him to invest in the cryptocurrency. See, you can get in trouble persuading these friends. You're going to persuade their friends to do stuff with money? You better be sure. Because it's now like your fault when they fuck it up. It's your fault too. And it really is. Luckily, this one turned out good, though. He cautiously bought roughly $2,031 worth of Bitcoin through Intersango, one of the earliest Bitcoin exchanges in the UK. However, the platform began experiencing serious problems in late 2012. By early 2014, the website had gone offline, and users who tried to withdraw their funds received no response. Tale as old as time. Chris also found his account frozen. Hey, this is just another reason why we say, get your own node. Get your own node. Don't have an exchange hold on to it for you, because when they get in trouble and they go down, you're fucked. You're just plain fucked. You don't have your Bitcoin. They've got it. And then they're not answering their calls. And then they pull their website offline. And then what are you going to do? Nothing. You're fucked. It was speculated that Bitcoin remained in the accounts of one of the company's co-founders and could be recovered by former users who provided adequate proof of ownership. Despite numerous unsuccessful attempts to contact the company over the years, Chris had accepted the loss of his cryptocurrency. Finally, some luck. Earlier this year, though, he decided to try again, seeking legal help to prove ownership of dozens of the lost Bitcoin. That's right, dozens. Within a few months, the coins were returned to him, now valued at around $4.47 million.
2: Nice.
0: When Chris told his family, he said their jaws dropped and their eyes popped and their pleb slopped. He added that his cryptocurrency is held on an exchange regulated by the FIC.
2: Oh my gosh.
0: yet he remains skeptical about its security and checks it every single day, 20 times a day. Yeah, I mean, you know. FIC ain't on my node. Chris said he hasn't properly celebrated yet, but he's planning to throw a party and take a holiday with his family. The case brought back memories of another incident from the UK where a software engineer unintentionally discarded a hard drive containing 8,000 Bitcoin. Remember this one?
2: Yeah.
0: The individual made several attempts to negotiate with the local authorities to allow him to search the landfill where the hard drive is believed to be, including public proposals and legal action, but to no avail. So, yeah. That's the crazy thing. And there's trade-offs and everything. I'm not trying to say I got the magic bullet solution with this node. You know, sometimes you can, after 12 years of struggle, break down the company's door and get the government to force them to give you your shit back. Although it seems like actually that this, what did they call it? The FTC?
2: The FCA.
0: FCA. It's their FCC, basically, or FTC. One of these British versions. So it's kind of like they've got it, but he's got $4 million, supposedly.
2: Now he's custodied by them.
0: Yeah, and so what are they going to do? I mean, they're going to tax him on it, and they're going to make yeah. sure he doesn't buy the wrong thing with it, and they're going to, you know. Aisha should just be like, all right, like, cash me out.
2: Yeah.
0: Cash me out, dog. Just cash me out. At this point, just fucking cash me out. Maybe he can go buy Bitcoin on the sly back on the other side of it, but like, dude, just cash me out. I'm taking my cash. I don't know. And the node, you know, you might put your hard drive in the fucking city dump and then it's no longer yours and they won't let you go even look for it, let alone what's he going to do when he finds a 12-year-old hard drive that's been outside for 12 years. Right. You're like, what is he going to what kind of information are you going to recover on that? Dude, it's cooked.
2: Didn't he offer to buy the landfill and everything? He's tried so many
0: things. Oh yeah, he tried everything. Tried everything. Well, for the 8,000 Bitcoin, you'd be trying everything too, dude.
2: Yeah.
0: You'd be trying to move mountains because it's going to be worth it, you know? 8,000. I mean, like, let's just do the math here. Let's pull it up. Sats to USD. I always look at Kraken's tool just because, I don't know, it's in my search history. 8,000 Bitcoin, currently trading at $620 million. So you'd say I'm willing to spend $300 million to get it back, you know?
2: Yeah.
0: And what's it going to cost to go through the dump? $20 million? Seems excessive. So yeah, of course you're going to do whatever you can. But that's crazy. Anyway, dude, you know, this is why...
2: I hate how they juxtapose those stories, because the only thing they have in common is that they were in the UK.
0: So true, dude. So true, dude. So true. All right, well, let's wrap this bowl up all nice and pretty, shall we?
3: Ah, fuck it, dude. Let's go bowling.
2: All right, well, I saw this story about a South Korean man who went to Japan in 1993. He was given a 15-day visa, but decided he was going to stay. And a little bit worse, he used his little brother's passport to get in there. So he lied about his identity. He got the 15-day visa that he overstayed. And now it's been 33 years, and wouldn't you know, they caught on to him.
0: Uh-oh. They always catch on. You think after the 25th year you're smooth sailing, but nah, man. Just wait 12 more.
2: The craziest thing is, so he went over there.
0: Fuck, 11 more.
2: 93. He's 72 years old now. 25. So, you know, he probably just wanted to...
0: 8 more.
2: Die in Japan, I guess. He's been working this whole time, though. So he wasn't, like, retired in Japan. But in the year of 2000, February 2000 to be precise, Japan made it criminally punishable, or criminal punishment, you know, to be an illegal alien in their country.
0: You never know when them laws are going to change.
2: Yeah. So now that they've caught him, they said, okay, well, the law changed in 2000, so you got 6-7 years there free. We're only going to punish you for 26 years instead of the full 33.
0: Well, isn't that sweet of them?
2: I thought so. I mean, 72 also. I don't know what the punishment is.
0: Yeah, how many spankings does he get? That's crazy.
2: Yeah, I don't know.
0: Old skin breaks easier. They should be gentle on him.
2: Yeah.
0: And they give him the caning.
2: I will say, though, making it a crime, you know, to be over there has helped their situation, because they were saying in 93 when he came over, they had almost 300,000 visa overstayers. Once that crime came into play, that number went down to about 69,000.
0: I'm sorry, the way you said crime reminds me of that fucking... You remember that old car commercial? It's not on anymore, but it was like a really bad Guidette.
2: Oh, God. It's a crime to pay more than a dollar.
0: That's the one! Yeah, bro! Damn, I haven't thought about that in like 10 years. Holy shit.
2: That was the same shtick. It might have been a different ad from them, but the lady said, I'm a good person, I pay my taxes.
0: Yeah, yeah.
2: God, and it played like every 30 minutes.
0: Well, it's funny because it played in all markets, so even though that was a local dealership, everybody else's local dealership also had those ads, so everybody in... across the country knows what I'm talking about. It's a crime to pay more than a dime.
2: Insane.
0: Crazy. Anyway, sorry. That triggered me the way you were saying crime.
2: Okay.
0: Memory unlocked.
2: Yeah, I remember.
0: Hey, we're getting you your 40 HPW this week for fucking sure.
2: That's a fact. Well, I saw a story about a TV producer who's been ordered to return to New Zealand from the United States after he's alleged to have obtained millions of dollars in funding for TV shows that he was just going to keep for himself, I guess. Allegedly, he dishonestly obtained more than $4.3 million in government-funded rebates.
0: Wow.
2: And $10.2 million in lending. So... Must be fucking nice. I really dig the name of this office. It's the Serious Fraud Office, the SFO. Not the joke fraud office.
0: Not the small time fraud office.
2: That's right. Serious fraud.
0: Not the half ass fraud office.
2: Yeah. Well, the serious fraud office filed 33 charges at the Auckland District Court earlier this year, alleging that this man financed 13 television programs through his company. And his company was based in Auckland, specializing in unscripted reality shows, with quite a back catalog, I suppose. Some of the shows, though, were previously aired by Bravo. But last November, a warrant for his arrest was issued.
0: Well, that's not according to the unscripted script.
2: No. And in May, they formally applied to extradite him from the United States.
0: Gotta go back.
2: I remember bringing this story to the Bowl way back because of the 33 charges. Yep. And so, wouldn't you know, he appeared in court on Thursday via video link from LA and pled not guilty to all 33 charges.
0: Wow.
2: So, he asked the judge to withdraw his arrest warrant and to attend his future court hearings via video. But
0: easy come, easy go, will you let me go?
2: Yeah, you know what they're going to say. Bismillah, no. Yeah.
0: He let him go.
2: He did say he'd go back to New Zealand at least 3 months before his trial. And the SFO, though, of course, opposed the request.
0: But the hookers and blow is so good here.
2: Yeah.
0: Don't send me back to Kiwiland.
2: Too bad. Too bad.
0: You got to go back.
2: Yeah, they dismissed his applications, the judge, and said the risk of him not voluntarily returning for his trial was too high. So now he's got to return and attend all court hearings in person in November.
0: We spoke with the risk earlier. Here's what I had to say.
4: Wow, I am really high.
2: Yes. So we'll see. I mean, that's a lot of money. That was like $14 million that he got to make shows, and then it seemed like the shows weren't being made, or he was never planning to make the shows.
0: Can you imagine that? They'll break you off like tens of millions of dollars to make a fucking show, and like making a fucking show is like all I've ever wanted to do, and this asshole gets broken off tens of millions of dollars to make a show, doesn't even make the fucking show.
2: I know. It's
0: like, what the fuck, asshole? Like, just make the show. That's fun. That's fucking awesome.
2: Yeah.
0: And you got all the money in the world to do it. You know what I would do with $10 million? You motherfuckers would never be the same again.
2: We'd have good movies.
0: Yeah.
2: We could make a good movie for that kind of money.
0: Be good movie.
2: And it wouldn't even...
0: And it wouldn't have Gal Gadot.
2: No, and we wouldn't need AI backgrounds either.
0: Yeah.
2: It'd be artisanal. Small batch.
0: Exactly.
2: Lovely. It'd be the kind of stuff they can't make anymore because they're fucking lazy and stupid.
0: Be in a compound, be dug in, be flying people from all out of the country.
2: Yep. Yep.
0: And what do you do? Nothing. You sit on your ass and blow it all on hookers and fucking cocaine.
2: Yeah.
0: That's you know, we'd still have some hookers and cocaine, but like, that's just a tiny sliver of the budget, you know?
2: Yeah. Seriously.
0: It's not like the whole thing.
2: No.
0: You know, the main chunk is like, you know, making the fucking show you're supposed to make, dipshit.
2: Yeah.
0: So they give you more the next time or whatever. Man, I can't believe the scams people got away with just sitting around.
2: Dude. Yeah. It reminds me of the PP money, the PPO, whatever, from the COVID times.
0: It's like, never mind. I've said what fraud. I need to say about it.
2: A lot of fraud. It's not worth it when you get caught. At the end.
0: Yeah, and but I can't even watch the show. Like, I could have had another show to watch. Nope.
2: Yeah.
0: Dipshit.
2: Idiot.
0: Back to New Zealand with you, you fucking dick.
2: Yeah. It is crazy.
0: And hey, guys giving out the $10 million, you know, like...
2: Maybe try
0: call
2: some
0: a
2: new
0: real
2: people.
0: Nigga next time, man.
2: Yeah.
0: What's this fucking Kiwi got to do with it?
2: There's bowlers with aspirations,
0: you know,
2: damn
0: we
2: it.
0: Got plenty of people who would execute.
2: Yeah. It's true. And everyone could get paid very well with $10 million.
0: Enough to go around.
2: Yeah, definitely. All right, I've got a video that's probably got enough to go around in it.
5: All right, so the next story is pretty bizarre, not one I've kind of covered before. So this was new to me. So imagine you order food online, your food gets there, and the delivery driver is naked, just out there, double-cheeked up. Well, that's exactly what happened to one man in Northeast Houston. Leslie Delaspor joining us now with this story. I mean, Leslie, where do I even start with this one?
6: It's crazy. That's where we start. It's just crazy. When, you know, when I received the message about the story, I had to make sure I could read. Right. Because I said, wait, what? I was shocked, right? So this man, his name is Keontae Matlock, and he's a father. And he said he was at home with his young child when, you know, he was playing his game and then his young daughter was sitting next to him. And, you know, he had his phone out and the notification came up on his phone, and she said, oh, Dad, you know, the phone rang or there was a notification. So he looked at it. He's like, oh, that's the food. Well, then that is when he looked at the Ring camera and he saw a DoorDasher who was completely naked. No socks, no shoes, nothing, absolutely nothing. And so, of course, he was appalled, obviously, just in disbelief that something like this could happen. But also he was concerned about safety, right? And if this person was delivering food to, you know, who knows else in the community. So I definitely want you to listen to what he had to say about that.
7: I look, I say, but it got a onesie on. And so, you know, I open the camera and look, Buddy's completely naked. Buddy. By the time I got to the front, he was already gone. You know, because I like, you know, I usually wait for the food so it don't sit outside. But, you know, that night was different. Now, you know, I didn't expect nobody to show up, drop my food off naked, which is...
0: Yo, and they've got a live poll going, 1 to 10, would you eat food dropped off by a naked person? 1 heck yeah, 10 heck no. Audience average, 6 no.
8: That is somebody's penis.
0: Unbelievable.
2: Right, like, did he stick his dick in the food?
7: Crazy.
2: I mean, it's like, I'm generally not bothered by a naked person.
0: If it's just a naked guy dropping the food off,
2: yeah. If you get
0: the problem is that in our
2: low trust society,
0: low trust society, if the dude shows up naked, you got to wonder what else is going on.
2: Yeah. You know? Yep.
0: That's the only. Literally, that's the only problem. Literally, the only problem. Because if it's just like a dude wandering up. Well, he's not wearing anything. The food's in a bag with the little tape shut thing.
2: Yeah.
0: DoorDash. He sets it down and he leaves. He didn't say poop to you. He didn't wiggle his butt. He didn't. He walks up, sits the food down, walks away, taps on his phone that it got dropped off. That in and of itself, there's like nothing.
2: Yeah.
0: Wrong about that.
2: Agreed.
0: But. If a man's willing in the society to walk around hanging wang, then you have to wonder, okay, well, what else is going on? Is it a nut job? Is it a freaky deaky?
2: Right.
0: Is it something more nefarious? That's just, I guess, too bad, man. Because, yeah, the nudity in and of itself, I really don't have any fucking problem with whatsoever. Yeah. However...
7: And then to handle somebody's food, like
0: to handle somebody's food,
2: your naked hands.
0: He's not
2: the food
0: rubbing
2: anyway.
0: His dick on it. He's touching it with his hand, which already is naked. Like the naked part of the hand is always naked. So that changes nothing.
2: But the problem, like I said though, is like happened in his car.
0: He in the car naked.
2: Well,
0: with the food.
2: If the food's not taped shut,
0: if you've got a little hole in the side of the bag, I'd be a little bit sketched. If you got, you know, the pubic hair in there, I'd be afraid of that. But yeah, if it's got a sticker on the side and it hasn't been tampered with, if that tamper evident seal is sealed,
2: then we're good.
0: No big deal.
7: It's already a lot going on. And then for you to, you know, pull something like that is ridiculous. Could have been a underage child coming to the door or a woman, and you know, you exposed out like that. That I mean, it's just sick. If you have the opportunity to go get your own food, go get your own food.
0: I mean, is it a rape every time you look at Vitruvian Man?
2: No.
0: You know what I'm saying?
2: Right. Like, no, the naked form.
0: I'm sorry, but like just somebody appearing in the nude form, standing still or walking We got to get past some of this, okay?
2: Like, seriously.
0: There's context, okay? There's context, you know? Is it a fucking guy with wide eyes looking right at you going, janking his dank? Then that's fucking different.
2: Right, but that's not what happened here. Is this just a man standing there
0: doing normal things with a normal look on his face, like, happening to wear no clothes? I don't know, dude. Like, maybe I'm giving too much benefit of the doubt here. Maybe I'm just... a fucking radical, probably, but I don't know. I'm just seeing it as like, I need an extra thing in order for a crime to start being formed. You know what I mean? I need something more than just he dropped the food off and there was a camera on.
2: Right.
0: You know?
2: Yeah.
0: It's not even like, it's just in the world of Ring, now we know about this.
2: Yeah.
0: 10 years ago, this guy probably could have done that all day and night. And no one would have even known. So what's that all about? You know what I mean? Like, if nobody knows, I don't know, man. I have
2: Then especially in the world of a contactless drop-off of your food, right? Like, we used to actually tip our drivers with cash money and open the door and say hi to them and look them in the eyes and stuff, too. So, I don't know. The whole thing, it's gotten so bizarre.
0: But what if there would have been a woman there?
2: Right.
0: What if there were the female eyeball see that?
7: But like, if you can, then I guess just be careful and get you some cameras. That's all I can say.
0: Get you some cameras because you ain't gonna want to miss this penis.
9: Crazy. I told you, I'm crazy.
10: All right, so this guy was driving for DoorDash. Mm-hmm. What does the company say?
9: So DoorDash was very helpful, and they did tell me that they actually deactivated the account the same day that this incident happened because Keontae reported, you know, the incident, so they deactivated the account. But DoorDash also sent us a statement, and we have that statement, so I want you to read that. It says, what this customer experienced was abhorrent, and we've reached out directly to offer our support. This man's behavior was vulgar and completely unacceptable. And as soon as we were made aware, our team permanently removed their access to our platform. We do not tolerate sexual harassment or misconduct of any kind. And we stand ready to assist law enforcement with any investigation.
0: Oh, they're going
10: to
0: snitch on him.
10: And you know, that guy, when you were talking to him, he said something that we can all relate to. Like, what if this was like a young girl, you know, or someone else that answered the door in real time? Even him.
9: Yeah,
10: exactly. And there was some engagement between the two of them, right?
9: Yeah.
10: So now, when you talk about police, maybe there's something we can all learn at home. What did police say someone should do if, in fact, for any reason?
0: What if there was a woman, and then what if he grabbed a woman, and what if he punched her in the face, and then what if he held her down and pulled her pants down, and then what if none of that happened?
2: A black man that ordered food, and then he's got a naked black man at his door, and so then this guy, this third black man, the journalist, saying, what if there was some engagement? It's like, oh no, I'm gay because I seen a penis. Like, you know, it's just so
10: they have
2: ridiculous.
10: A naked DoorDasher at their front door.
9: Right. So HPD said that it's important. Sounds cliche, but report it.
10: Yeah.
9: Let them know. Keep the video because it could be used for a further investigation. One thing that they did point out was in this situation, there was no contact made, but there could be charges to someone who comes to your door completely naked like that. So HPD does say if you do come across a situation like this, keep your evidence, report it to them, and they will investigate it and charges could be brought down. But I do want to point out one more thing. I want everyone to know Keontae made sure he wanted me to tell everyone he did not eat the food.
10: Hey, okay.
9: He said he had leftovers. Because, I mean, he was just appalled, right?
10: Yeah.
9: But I do want to make sure we get that. He said he did not eat the food.
0: He wanted me explicitly to say that. He told me that. To tell the people that he did not eat that food.
2: First of all, I think it's hilarious that she started this whole story off saying
0: I didn't know
2: she
0: if
2: wanted
0: I could
2: to
0: read.
2: Make sure she could read.
0: I didn't know if I could read.
2: She had to struggle through that statement at the end.
0: Yeah.
2: But another thing is, don't these accounts... When you're using these weird third-party drop-off stuff, wouldn't the drivers have ratings, right? Like, you review your...
0: I don't know. Oh. I think Uber does that, but I don't think DoorDash is the same way.
2: I was going to say, it's just too bad if this guy does a good job and gets
0: He's like the best nude DoorDasher of all time.
2: The food's
0: always hot.
2: Yeah,
0: he's never
2: a great delivery guy.
0: Always arrives unmolested. He's very respectful with the food. Never. He always asks consent before dipping in the ranch.
2: Oh my gosh. Well, we don't know if any of those kinds of things happen. All we know is that he was naked when he walked the food to the door. And I'm just saying, what if he's a good, honest delivery guy?
0: Yeah, man.
2: He just happens to be a nudist. Right?
0: Like, yeah.
2: And then you make him lose his job because you are offended by the naked form.
0: So far in the short report, I was not presented with evidence of a particular crime.
2: Right.
0: Although indecent exposure is a crime.
2: Nudity is
0: so
2: taboo.
0: Maybe I'm wrong. Maybe I'm the one that's wrong.
2: You know what, though? It's just like weed. Like, if you just make the naked form not taboo, where people are just like, yep, everyone's got a dicker of a gene.
0: Yeah, can we make, like, the actual sexual assault still illegal and the actual raping illegal? And then the other part is like, I mean,
2: At
0: worst, it's silly.
2: Right.
0: Worst case scenario is it's silly.
2: I saw his bum bum.
0: That guy wasn't even like a disgusting guy.
2: No,
0: you know what I mean? He's just a regular, trim, tall, like athletic black guy.
2: Yeah. And it didn't appear he had an erection or anything.
0: Well, they are too blurred. They really blurred it,
2: but you would be like,
0: what if he's a shower, not a grower, or whatever they say?
2: Yeah, exactly.
0: You never know with these fucking guys.
2: Just people are too sensitive. All right. Well, anyway, you might be.
0: You never heard of a naked guy before? Hey, you're naked too.
2: You're naked under those clothes. Oh my gosh. Well, did you know you're naked under those clothes?
0: Very scandalous, dude.
2: You feed. He's talking about sitting there with his daughter. It's like, you feed your daughter food and you got naked form under those clothes.
0: Hey, your daughter's naked under those clothes.
2: Oh,
0: she's a minor. So,
2: how dare she have a body?
0: I think you have some questions to answer.
2: Yeah. Well, anyways, this next guy, I got another video.
0: Oh,
2: there's
0: brother.
2: Probably questions and someone that's going to be answering them.
11: A moment for some sheriff's deputies in Oklahoma. They were serving an eviction notice, and then this happened.
0: I hate it when that happens.
12: Oh, pick it up, pick it up!
13: Hey!
0: What the fuck?
2: They're trying to evict this guy.
14: Someone
2: and he
14: fired
2: came at him
14: a flamethrower
2: at
14: the deputies. They say a 61-year-old man was waiting for the deputies there. A tactical team had come in and help remove him. Investigators also say they found what appeared to be an improvised explosive device hooked up to a car battery. Deputies also had to kick their way through his barricade.
2: But unsuccessful.
15: I can smell alcohol inside the vehicle. Nobody's been...
0: You need to smell alcohol.
2: Yeah, that was in my video, but... Yeah, so this man was being evicted and decided to...
0: Officer, that wasn't me. There's a pet dragon in here. He's got papers. He's had his vaccines. Please don't shoot me. That's my pet dragon.
2: It's like, man, you could have just been evicted. Now you're going to be...
0: Yeah, well, maybe he's like, I got nowhere else to live.
2: He has nowhere else to go.
0: I got to have somewhere to live that feeds me.
2: Yeah, you always wonder that, huh?
0: Yeah.
2: Got to. Yeah, I mean, he didn't detonate his explosive device, so...
0: That's so crazy, bro.
2: He's a tinkerer, right? He's got his handmade flamethrower, he's got his handmade boom boom.
0: You can't be digging in on a rental, son. You gotta, get the deed to the property first.
2: Yeah, well, he's 61 years young.
0: Pay the property tax bill every year.
2: Yeah, it's all bad. Getting evicted, but, you know... Then upping it with the flamethrower. Crazy. Not what the cops expected. Or sheriff.
0: Yeah, it's a surprise. We didn't train for this one.
2: I don't know what to do. That's too hot. Too hot to handle.
0: We call this in as shots fired. It was like a flame.
2: Yeah. Well, I got another video. This one's coming out of Arizona. One lady's wild night.
0: I like where this is going.
2: I did say lady, so...
0: Maybe it'll change.
2: It's not that...
16: A woman accused of stealing an ambulance from a concert venue in West Phoenix.
17: Police say she drove off with the vehicle late last night at Talking Stick Resort Amphitheater. That's where Avenged Sevenfold and Good Charlotte, two bands, were playing to a massive crowd during the latest stop on their North American tour. The show started at 6 p.m. Officers say the woman was under the influence and crashed the ambulance into another vehicle not far from the venue.
0: She has
17: been taken into custody. Officers booked 24-year-old Grace Vicente on counts of theft and DUI. Fox 10's Megan Spector has reaction tonight.
13: Tire tracks on the sidewalk, a broken wall, and a whole lot of questions. Neighbors tell us the driver of the ambulance crashed on this street right outside their home, and now they're left wondering, how did this happen?
18: Phoenix police say 24-year-old Grace Vicente got into a Phoenix Fire Department ambulance that was parked at Talking Stick Resort Amphitheater for a concert. Police say the ambulance was still running, and she drove away. But the joyride didn't last long. She crashed into a truck near Osborne and 75th Avenue, right outside this neighbor's home.
19: We heard this big noises, like huge, like bad. And then we come outside, and then we saw this ambulance crash on this truck.
18: Neighbors rushed outside.

0: happened.
1: Yeah, that's crazy. I was surprised.
2: Now everybody's
1: that.
2: Seeing Wong.
1: It was like, it can be, you know, like worse than that. It was, I'm very surprised.
0: Officers believe Vicente was impaired.
3: I mean, it's basically over, but this big sound drove this woman to take two knives and go all the way to Square, you know? Just made her crazy. Yo. I knew I recognized her.
2: Oh, my God. She can't keep getting away with it.
3: She saw Big Wang and then had to go to Times Square.
2: Dude,
3: Big Wang.
2: Good Charlotte really just makes me crazy. What can I say? I hear two songs by them and it's all over.
3: The coolest thing I learned from that story was that Avenged Sevenfold and Good Charlotte kicked off their North American tour in Missouri. That's neat.
2: Very cool. Based.
3: Yeah. But yeah, so it's like, okay, this girl, she's young-ish, 24. You've had 3 years.
2: Oh, the driver.
3: Yeah. Okay. Not the Chicana there. Yeah. Not the neighbor, whatever they called her, that saw the Big Wong.
2: Neighborita.
3: The lady that decided to take a joyride.
2: Yes.
3: Who had been at the concert.
2: Yeah.
3: It's like, okay, you see an ambulance. It's got the keys and the, you know, ignition.
2: Do you think this is my one shot?
3: Oh, my gosh. No, because for me, I kind of just expect that the keys stay in the ambulance. So when there's an emergency, they can go quickly because that's their job. Makes is to sense. Move quick. For her... And now, don't get me wrong, I have very action-packed dreams where I'm taking all sorts of vehicles and stuff, where sure. I play video games, where I do that kind of shit. But for her, yeah, something just, you know, she's at this level where reality and dream world have blended together, and she's like, oh, hell yeah, I'm going for a joyride in this ambulance. Now, this is where I was like, well, it's a woman, so it's not that impressive. She didn't get very far, you know, just a little ride, and then she crashed. I feel like if this was a man under the influence,
2: he would have drove over some people.
3: He would have been driving all night long. There would have been an epic chase. He would have been going through some yards. Yeah, maybe hitting a couple pedestrians.
2: He would have used his blinker to change lanes.
3: Dude, he would have been, you know, running the sirens loudly. No, people would have been getting out of his way. He would have taken it 3 states over or something.
2: He would
3: have
2: wrecked and then strapped himself to the... stretcher in the back.
3: Just like when a lady does something trying to be exciting, it's always like, and then she just drove it right into a wall.
2: She drove it
3: a residential wall.
2: She drove it 2 houses down and hit a bush.
3: Yeah,
2: police apprehended her.
3: Yeah, her lawyer says, oh, this is so unlike her, we don't know what could have gotten
2: she
3: into
2: had a
3: her.
2: Psychotic break.
3: Spoiler alert, it was the alcohol.
2: I thought it was the Good Charlotte, bro. It'll do it to you.
3: Maybe Zoomers, man.
2: They go Zoom sometimes.
3: Yeah, she tried to Zoom. She didn't Zoom very far, but
2: yeah, well,
3: she tried. This is a story that a lot of people have been talking about. I think I've been hearing about it. Here's the video link. Sorry it has AIDS when I posted it in the chat.
2: Well, just deal with it.
4: To brace yourself, this is a bat PSA.
5: Shared more than 33,000 times on Instagram, gastro doctor Krista Edelman's nightmare experience with a bat inside her nearly 100-year-old Richmond home.
6: So I was dreaming, and in my dream, there was a cute little field mouse. This is pretty vivid, the whole thing. A little
2: trigger
6: field mouse
2: warning.
6: Trying to get into my mouth.
5: Starting to emerge from her slumber, Edelman reached for her mouth and grabbed something that she said felt like a tulip at first.
6: And then I felt on its back really kind of coarse, short hair. And when that happened, I realized that was not a mouse. I screamed, and I was screaming repeatedly something to the extent of, like, there's a bat in my mouth. The bat was trying to get in my mouth.
5: She did some quick research and found instead of trying to kill the bat, she should try to catch it so that it could be tested for rabies. Edelman used a bucket from their recent beach trip.
6: And you can see there's still sand in it.
5: She then called a friend, who is an infectious disease doctor, for advice about whether she needed to rush in for a rabies vaccine.
6: He was anxious, and he's not a very anxious person. So when he got anxious, I started to get anxious, and what I didn't really fully realize at the time was that the closer to the brain the exposure, the markedly accelerated risk of transmission.
5: He urged her to get treated ASAP, so she went to the emergency department at St. Mary's Hospital, where she works, and connected with Dr. Adam Lancy, the assistant.

0: assistant medical director for the ER.
1: But if you wake up in a room with a bat in your room or in your kid's room or in your house, you kind of have to assume the worst. Bat teeth are very small, and you don't know if you've been bitten or not. And with rabies being essentially fatal, they need to be treated.
0: Dr. Julia Murphy, the state's public health veterinarian with the Virginia Department of Health, told me submissions of bats for rabies testing are up this year from previous years, but the actual number of bats who tested positive are not up. She recommends trying to trap the bat like Dr. Edelman did and then contacting your local health department for guidance on what to do next, because they can turn around bat testing in roughly 48 hours.
2: Damn.
0: If the test comes back negative, you won't need to get the vaccine.
3: What I would offer is that because rabies incubation tends to be on the order of some weeks to extending into a few months, what I would typically encourage is very prompt contact with local health department or animal control services for guidance.
0: Dr. Edelman just learned the bat that tried to get into her mouth tested negative for rabies.
2: Thank goodness.
0: But she wanted to share her story to help others.
4: I was compelled to put it out there because I was a little humbled. Again, grew up in rural Hanover. Like, I think I know the basics of things. And I was humbled.
2: You're a fucking doctor.
4: I didn't really know what to do in that situation.
5: Dude, you're a woman.
2: That's crazy.
5: That's the problem.
2: She's a plenty of woman.
5: There's a bat in your
2: you.
5: Mouth. Okay, well, get it out of your mouth, obviously.
2: Well, she did.
5: And then
2: she screamed several times.
5: She screamed, there's a bat in my mouth, and then got it out.
2: Put it in a bucket.
5: Took it in for testing. Good. I think she probably just, like, jumped the gun on getting the vax for
2: the rabies.
5: That's
2: a huge relief that it takes, like, weeks to months
5: for
2: rabies to incubate.
5: I was like, whoa, okay. Because when they said it takes 48 hours for the test to come back, I thought, that's too long. I want to not have rabies, you know? I want to make sure that I ain't got rabies.
2: Yeah, rabies is one of those things I'm not willing to take a chance on. Honestly.
5: I thought... It was.
2: You ever seen the guys in the?
5: Yes.
2: You actually got the rabies, bro. That shit is the scariest shit I've ever seen.
5: Yeah, definitely. I agree. Way scarier than Ebola. But anyway,
2: you can't swallow because you're afraid
5: of the liquid. Yeah, so you just suffer and die.
2: Fuck that, bro. Fuck that.
5: Yeah, but I just thought it was interesting that they put that disclaimer in there in a news story of like, well, actually, there's no need to panic because of the incubation of rabies.
2: That's the first news story I've ever had tell me not to panic.
5: Dude, right. That's what I'm saying. That's why it's so weird that it makes me wonder.
2: It's got me panicking.
5: Right. It does the opposite.
2: That's how little I trust these motherfuckers. I'm panicked.
5: Exactly. I'm thinking, oh, shit, you got rabies, like, instantly, and you really should just go get that vaccine in case if any of these animals are in your mouth.
2: Wild.
5: I had that same exact thought process where I'm just like, wait a minute, is this a trick? But I don't know.
2: I don't know. Couldn't tell you.
5: I don't know. I like bats.
2: Yeah, bats are cool.
5: Bats are awesome. So, you know, Ozzy didn't get rabies. That we know of.
2: Well, he's had his bats tested before performing.
5: You think so?
2: You got to.
5: That's not very rock and roll.
2: You just got. No, he took a strange bat. Somebody threw up there and bit the head off of it. It was just a random audience bat. He didn't even plan for the bat to be there.
5: Well, in Texas, these business owners did not plan for an exotic animal to be outside of their little shop.
2: I mean, who does?
5: It's a pizza shop. So, you know, it was probably just hungry.
2: Yeah.
5: But they called up animal control because they were looking at this pathetic thing. And they were like, hey, we got some outside. It looks kind of like a monkey or a little kangaroo. So they're like, okay, what could it be? Well, turns out it was a kinkajou. You ever seen these things?
2: A kinky Jew?
5: Yeah, kinkajou.
2: I think I've seen a few kinky Jews in my time.
5: I think we've seen many of those. But a kinkajou.
2: No.
5: They're also known as honey bears. They're
2: I've heard of a honey bear.
5: You either probably think they're really cute or really ugly. But I think they're really cute. I love kinkajous. And I don't know. I guess they're somehow related to raccoons. And I also do think raccoons are cute.
2: Yeah.
5: Although as a chicken tender, not a big fan of them.
2: No.
5: But anyways, they came in there and they saved the kinkajou, of course. They just threw a towel around it, put it in a cage, probably.
2: Nice.
5: These things have super long tongues, I guess, for getting honey out of things.
2: Okay.
5: And
2: licking the hive.
5: Yeah. They found that it had burns on its paws from the hot concrete.
2: Aww.
5: Which is kind of sad and pathetic. And they haven't figured out where it came from. So, right now it's just at a wildlife and reptile rescue.
2: Huh.
5: But, got me thinking about an exotic pet there for a second. Imagining it, I was like, yeah, you know what? I'd take one of those little guys.
2: Nice.
5: If I saw that outside the pizza shop, just be coming home with me. Can you imagine that? If I came home with a kinkajou?
2: You live here now.
5: Most people, you know, they come home with stray cats and stuff. Not me. Exotic pets only. well, you wanted to end the on-chain, off-chain cocaine shit stain segment on a high note.
2: Yeah.
5: I am going to end the lanes on this note with another video.
2: You said it so ominously.
5: Yeah. Yeah. Just, you know. Yeah,
2: that question mark PP, or excuse me, the ampersand PP part is where you want to stop. But okay. That's okay. I got it.
5: I'm fixing my links in post.
2: It's okay. I got it.
5: Cool.
2: Let's see what it says.
5: We don't need no PP in there.
6: So a family says a police officer wrongfully shot and killed this miniature donkey during a search for a missing 12-year-old girl. It happened in a pasture along Grady Road in Polk County, where Channel 2's Ashlyn Webb has spent the day. She spoke to the pet's owners, who said this never should have happened.
5: He looks and sounds like he was smaller
7: He was only a year old.
8: Hannah Israel says Hee-Haw was the smallest out of her miniature donkeys and the closest to her and her family. She bottle-fed him from the day he was born.
7: So he was very well socialized. He would be in petting zoos all the time with the kids and adults. He went to nursing homes.
8: That's why she says she can't understand why a Cedartown officer shot and killed Hee-Haw Saturday night. Well, Hannah says officers told her that the miniature...
2: Yeah, have you met cops?
5: Right.
2: I can't understand why the officer would... Oh, the officer.
5: Yeah.
2: Never mind.
8: Donkey was running and braying at them, and then an officer tried to tase Hee-Haw before shooting him.
2: What the
7: Hee-Haw
2: fuck?
7: Thought people were his family.
9: Get on the ground! Get on the ground! He's not getting on the ground. Stop resisting! Stop resisting, little donkey! Little miniature donkey, stop resisting! He's resisting! He's not complying with orders!
7: Family. And he all was family.
8: Her biggest questions, how did this happen? And how does a miniature donkey make an officer fear for his life?
10: Did he tell you that he feared for his life?
11: No.
10: Did he say why he shot?
11: Didn't discuss that with him because we're giving it to a state agency.
8: Cedartown Police Chief Jamie Newsom says he has seen the body camera video, but would not say what that video shows.
2: Weird.
11: My
2: why
11: heart
2: not?
11: Goes out to the family.
8: Polk County Sheriff Johnny Mode says despite being unrelated to Cedartown Police, he's received death threats over this. He says it's concerning if the officer was threatened by a baby donkey.
12: If you're like that, you probably don't need to be in law enforcement.
2: Yeah, no shit. Very true.
6: So the Cedartown police chief would not talk about what their protocols are on this, including if they have to search a property for a missing person. Hannah says she plans to take legal action.
5: Yep.
9: The police chief would not comment on the department's donkey policy.
5: He's just like, that news reporter there is just like shaking weird the way he talks, and that's why I think he had to pee the whole time, but he couldn't escape.
2: Possibly.
5: So he just had to get through the segment.
2: Maybe he's secretly a donkey and he's scared as fuck. People are gonna find out the cops are gonna come and shoot him.
5: Oh shit. He's from that island. Yeah. Pinocchio got took to.
2: Why the fuck would you go to that island?
5: Come back a donkey. Hee-Haw.
2: Oh brother.
5: His name was Hee-Haw.
2: Well, we got a Hee-Haw on out of here, bro. Another long one. How's that for your 40 HPW, bitch?
5: More than 10%.
2: Yeah, we got you covered, let me tell you, man. I thought this was going to be a real brief one, and it turned out we had some things to say. I should have known. I'll know for sure next time as we do it again, next Tuesday night. So join us again. We take over the stream around 9 p.m. Central Times, right around when DH Unplug wraps up. And yeah, play some games with us on Sunday. Hyperspaceout.com. We'll be hopping on there briefly at some point, here or there. Maybe playing a couple of games. Depends on our setup. But regardless, you should play games. Get to know the crew. Hyperspaceout.com, 7 Eastern on Sunday, and every other Sunday there forthwith into the futures and shit. Also, Homegrown Hits every Thursday. You know that's going down. Throughout it all, the only thing I can promise is I'm going to be Sir Spencer Wolf of Kansas City.
5: And you bet your hee-haw I will be Dame DeLorean. Till next time, bowlers. May your bowls burn ever brighter.
13: I'm never, ever, ever gonna smoke weed again.

0: I'm in late.
1: Well, the bowl after bowl guy?
2: Sir Spencer and Dame DeLorean. Clothing is optional, but pot is not.
0: He totally knew I was stumped.
3: I love Sir Spencer.
4: Spencer just says the fun stuff.
0: Listen, we may be a little high,
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5: There's no doubt about it. 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
4: DeLorean, shout out.
6: Are you smoking weed, bro? In the chat, is he smoking weed?
7: You have to have deep, comprehensive intelligence.
1: Oh, shit, yes.
6: That sounds really good.
8: You're manifesting the chill.
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0: Bowl after bowl.
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2: Hey, I'm Andrew Horowitz.
3: I'm John S. Dvorak.
2: And it is another week here. It is the 1st of September, and we are in for the final countdown for the 4 weeks, 4 months of the year to go. So pretty exciting stuff going on here. And as would be expected, we see that the markets are getting a little bit, we'll call it squirrely, funky, smelly.
3: I wouldn't call
2: stinky.
3: Them squirrely at all.
2: No?
3: No. That's a much bigger animal that's going on right now.
2: It's elephant-y?
3: Yeah, it's elephant-y. It's bear. I would say maybe bearish almost, but not yet.
2: Not yet. You know, it's funny. For the last, I would say about a year, I have been saying that, you know, there's going to be a bear that comes upon us. And we see these cubs, I guess is the best way to describe them, where we get this little bit of bearish kind of move that goes on, and then all of a sudden it's, you know, everything's fine. And what I had talked about in particular, I mentioned this to my clients, was that we are not going to get step foot in the bearish camp until we see the whites of their eyes. Until it's like right there, maybe a little bit late.
3: Whose eyes? The senator's eyes, the president's eyes.
2: Yeah, everybody's eyes. It is a time where you can't look at what they say because it's not really true. Their mouths are moving, but the facts that are coming out are not really synchronized very well.
3: Yeah, but the markets are very honest because they kind of telegraphed that we're going to start bombing Iran earlier this week.
2: How'd they know that? How good was that?
3: It's nice. They talked and they communicated to us and they said, hey, something's about to happen. And it turns out we know what it is now.
2: You know, it's interesting because we increased the positioning to oil again. And, you know, that's really paying off.
3: Good bet.
2: Yeah,
3: yes.
2: Because it was interesting. Every single time we got one of those recent pullbacks on oil, and we're going to talk about that tonight. It was one of those like, you know what? I don't think that's really true. And it turned out not to be. But let's talk about some of the things. Let's do the warm up of what's going on for DH Unplugged this evening. We have September. Again, usually when volatility starts, we usually see that there is a sense of something that happens in September. In fact, most people, if you would ask them, I think, what's the worst, on average, what's the worst month of the year? I think a lot of people would probably say October. We had October, many crashes, right? We had October of 87. We had, there was another October, I think in 2000. But there's been a lot of Septembers on average. I think it's tied, I think. April sometimes a bad month, but October, September, I think on average is probably the worst.
3: I thought April and March were quite bad.
2: April a lot of times is bad because one of the things that happened historically was that taxes were due. And people, what they would do is they would, what they would do is they would pull money out of their investments that time of year. And, you know, to do so, it would kind of start messing with the markets. So I think that was a big issue right there. But I think it's definitely tied. Definitely tied. Yeah. You know, I didn't mean to turn all these lights off now that I think about it.
3: You're way too far from the mic.
2: Really? I am?
3: You were just a second ago and you're commenting about lights.
2: I went like that.
3: It's like you're about to yell at a dog.
2: You hate me, Rover! Rover! Bear invasions. We have some actual invasions of bears happening around the country. We'll talk about that. Is that something maybe is sending a signal out? I don't know. Target, once again in the hot seat. Also a company called Good Good, really bad, bad, but something is going on there. Do you know that company is Good Good?
3: Good Good? No, it sounds Chinese.
2: Yeah, I didn't know what it was either until recently, and I didn't understand the name until someone had to explain it to me.
3: Is there an explanation?
2: Yeah. When you play golf and you're on the green and you're within distance, you look at your friend and say, am I good? Good? Okay, well, good, good.
3: Yeah.
2: Good, good.
3: Yeah. Good, good. No, I that makes sense then. So it's a sporting company.
2: Yeah, it's golf. Golf. But they're in the major hot seat. And we have Iran once again seeing a significant amount of bombing going on here, where just a few days ago it was only going to be economic. And in fact, there was Straits of Hormuz. There were boats moving through. And in fact, we were really winning the war on their economic situation. And finally, all the mines were cleared out of the Strait of Hormuz, 100%. Let me just go down that list and tell you just a couple of things that weren't actually true. None of them. None of the above were actually true. And I think what's the most troubling about this is that the administration is the boy who cried wolf right now, Scott Bessent.
3: Yeah.
2: Warsh. Kevin Warsh, the Fed.
3: Oh, yeah, Warsh.
2: I wouldn't put him
3: in the worst.
2: No, but
3: but he's Warsh.
2: I wouldn't put him in that camp of the boy who cried wolf at this point, because he hasn't really said anything that in my opinion is concerning. I think, you know, with regard to not trusting him. I think what he said is what he said. Yeah. But Bessent has really gotten a little bit crazed, trying to manipulate the markets. I mean, really, we talked about his big bond blunder, but he's acting like a buffoon, another B. And I think that there's going to be, you got a problem when you start losing faith in the actual institution. Look, John.
3: Yeah.
2: I'm going to ask you something. It's rhetorical.
3: Oh, it's rhetorical, so I can't answer it.
2: You can answer it, but you definitely can answer it. It's this concept. What is it that allows for markets, currencies, in today's terms, and other things to flourish, do well? It's one thing. It's confidence in a system. When you don't have confidence in the system, what is the dollar all about? The dollar is backed by gold? No.
3: No.
2: Silver?
3: Nah, it's the not for a while.
2: Pull out a bill. It says this is guaranteed, or it doesn't say guaranteed even. It's backed by the full faith and credit of the United States of America.
3: Yeah.
2: So basically it's a trust factor, right?
3: Yeah.
2: Have you
3: In business, equity is valued based on trust. Especially in the private markets. In private markets, it's purely trust. It's not anything else. It's we can somehow count it. And it's your the equity value.
2: It's the same thing with houses, isn't it?
3: Yeah. Well, not with houses, but with dollars, certainly. But houses are a little, they also have a certain factor, which is material, which is like how close is it to jobs, facilities, a hospital. But with businesses, especially ones that are pre-revenue or pre-profit, it's entirely trust. You're just trusting them. And with a dollar, it's the same way. You're trusting that we're not going to fuck it up that badly.
2: Right.
3: And bonds are saying,
2: wait, hold on.
3: People going like, well.
2: That's not it. Where is it? That's not it. There it is. I just beeped you. Too late.
3: Bah.
2: I'm really bad with the board. I'm bad with the board.
3: It's all right. We'll get better.
2: Yeah. But you can be explicit. It's fine. We don't care. What the hell? See, that's as bad as I get. But the thing is, houses in a way are. I agree with you. It's the material that was used. It was the size of the lot, proximity to something. All that's really important. However, why is it that some houses in some neighborhoods are not just that? There's something else, right? I'm living in certain states and certain things. And what I'm saying is there is a community-based valuation system that is based on this assumptive nature of why is my house $800 per square foot, somebody else is $400, somebody else is $1,200. Now you may say, well, that guy's living next to the water, that guy's on this, and this is this, tax the lower. I agree, but it doesn't explain all of the valuation differentials.
3: Well, no, the last, I mean, a lot of valuation when we're doing like business, which is a little different than finance. We're doing business. It's a lot of it is based on who the buyers trust, and therefore the trusted judges and what their preferences are.
2: Right. Right.
3: And that is to say, all of this is very social, super, super social.
2: Correct.
3: It's not, and that's the element that's confusing to a lot of people who go like, oh my God, we have to balance the books in this country because it's like a house. It's like, it's not like a house. It's not a house at all.
2: Right.
3: It's a series of very large trust factors where we're assuming that Trump sucks, but Trump leaves, you know, either this next month because he dies or in the next 2 years because he votes out. It came to me in a dream. So anyway,
2: where are we going?
3: I don't know how to trade.
2: I'm sorry. How do we get here? Do we make a left turn somewhere?
3: Welcome to the labyrinth of John.
2: But
3: I mean, it's trust. It's a lot of it. It's about trust. And that's one reason why bombing Iran is causing our trust to be eroded and causing the bonds to increase.
2: Yes, bonds are a problem. Right, it's all intertwined is what you're trying to say, I think. What you are saying, not trying to say, but what you are saying is it's all intertwined. There is a rationale reasoning for all that's happening. You just have to kind of find that thread that connects them all.
3: Yeah.
2: Yep.
3: And what we don't want is to see a Smoot-Hawley tariff act, which it will change the game a little bit because we're already moving towards that direction, which is a sign of us not trusting everyone else. As soon as we do that, it'll signal to everybody, just like it did last time, that no one should trust us because we're up to something, that we have something that's rotten inside.
2: And Smoot-Hawley, by the way, did eventually, it is one of the determining factors what has been blamed historically on the Great Depression.
3: Yeah.
2: So,
3: it was very intellectual, very theoretical. It made a lot of sense.
2: It made sense in certain mindsets, but it does away with free trade. It does away with, in a way, it is really a punch in the face to capitalism because no free trade.
3: The big element of it historically is that it signified America saying, I don't trust we can compete.
2: Correct. It's an admission that we can't compete.
3: And so that naturally would cause a loss of trust.
2: Right. Right.
3: Because you're saying, we're fucked. We're totally, I'm sorry. I'm gonna curse a little bit. I'm sorry. This is a family show. All those sixth graders that are listening to the show, they're shocked.
2: Shocked. We have all those trading prodigies that listen.
3: Yeah, this will never, now we cannot sell this podcast to the educational districts of this country.
2: Really? Last week you basically took out the lower third of the United States with commentary.
3: I don't believe. You know what? If you're right, then they should donate.
2: Oh yeah,
3: and provide value for value here, so I can say, oh my God, I'm harming our constituents.
2: Yeah. I think that would be a good point.
3: But we're not in the middle of this episode yet, so I cannot start saying, please.
2: But we can talk about something else. I want to talk about some of the market updates for a minute, but right now is a really good segue into something because what I want to do is something we really never did. Well, I shouldn't say that. We've been doing it for years, is building our mailing list so that we can provide good interim information to our listeners. But to be honest with you, we weren't really great at sending out a lot of things because we're here every single week, but there's things that happen during the week. There's updates, there's ideas, there's information, all sorts of things that happen that are not just show related, episodic, audio, video. But what I want everybody to do that's listening, and if you haven't done it yet, even if you have done it before, I want you to go and update this. Very easy to do. I want you to get on the DH Unplugged mailing list. And all you have to do is go right over to dhunplugged.com. It's very simple. And on the right hand, there's a bunch of places, but on the right hand side, there's this big thing that says, join the mailing list right here. You'll get stuff. It's free. It's easy. But this way, when we ramp it up, which we are, I think, planning to do, is you will be right in the thick of things so that you can find out more about what's happening. some of the summaries of what's going on with the shows, maybe where you want to listen. We may put show notes in there. We may put, like I said, some of the ideas we talked about. Maybe you didn't remember for whatever reason to get involved in the Close to the Pin or whatever's going on. Go over to dhunplugged.com and make sure to get on the mailing list, and you can be a part of whatever it is that we're going to do in the future.
3: Well, there's a few things we're going to do in the future. One is everyone on the mailing list will get the link to the beta of the new website first. Oh. So they can find all the bugs and all the ways I screwed up and all my robots screwed up. Secondly, I have a wonderful cocktail I just figured out. So I'll be giving the recipe of that in the newsletter. And whoever donated the most before the newsletter goes out gets to name it.
2: Oh.
3: I'm going to give you a quick summary of it. It's a Sazerac rye cocktail.
2: My favorite.
3: It's sort of a riff on the Brooklyn, but it uses white vermouth, Amaro Averna.
2: Wait, don't give it all away. Don't give it all away.
3: I'm not saying the ratios.
2: Oh.
3: It also has two additional ingredients, which are very gastronomique. They're very they're wild. They involve chemicals. It sounds like Eye of Newt.
2: It's not like Eye of Newt or Hair of Squirrel or something.
3: No. The modern gastronomique sort of stuff, the sort of modernist cooking and cocktails and mixology generally has stuff that are chemical names, which I cannot say on the show without giving away the recipe.
2: Mm.
3: But it results in a shot, despite the fact that it's like a lot of rye, it has no alcohol bite, but it has all the flavor. It's fantastic.
2: Wow. Well, you know, my favorite cocktail is a traditional, well-made Sazerac.
3: Oh, that's a great cocktail. My favorite at a standard bar is just like a good Manhattan.
2: Oh, you like a Manhattan?
3: A good Manhattan up? Balanced. Yeah. Yeah. I mean, over a nice rock. Yeah. But otherwise I've gotten nerdy about all these like, acid adjustments and things that encourage the Gen Z and the younger crowd to actually drink because they like it when there's an artistic craft.
2: Yep.
3: Anyway, so people who subscribe to the newsletter will get a cocktail. The name of whoever ended up donating the most before that newsletter went out.
2: Hold on. They're going to get a cocktail recipe, not a cocktail.
3: Well, it depends. If there's only like three subscribers, then yes, I'll send them cocktails. if there's more than three subscribers, then do not organize against subscribing. Well, anyway, beyond three, you're all getting the recipe and also the name based on whoever donated the most before that newsletter went out.
2: Mm. So you could do like cocktail face.
3: Yeah, they could. The average donation is around $23. So it's not going to be. See, just think in terms of statistics, Bayesian, bell curves here, and you can kind of figure out where you need to be to win this sort of quick competition.
2: By the way, just to let you know, so I can now come up maybe in your, do away with the old persons just drink Schlitz or something, which I think you were inferring to when you said the young people like the more chemically stuff. I make my own bitters. And if you're lucky, sir.
3: That's awesome.
2: Lucky, sir. I will send you some of my bitters. I have some mole bitters that I've made. I dried my own cherries and I have cherry and not jasmine. What did I make? I made something else. Chamomile bitters.
3: So
2: I have also and traditional Angostura and Pinchaud's bitters. I have all those I make.
3: Oh, well, Andrew, I have good news for you. So I make a walnut liqueur every summer.
2: Oh.
3: So I've got six bottles left.
2: Really?
3: I can send you some of that. Yeah, it's a walnut liqueur, a vin noir, which is a black wine, as the French call it. But it's essentially what the Italians make when they make a walnut liqueur, which is... the name is escaping me at the moment.
2: Like a Frangelica?
3: No, like a...
2: not a grappa.
3: Not grappa. No. Walnut liqueur. I'm asking the internet. Made by Italians, usually slightly drunk. All right, let me get it. Nocino.
2: What's it called?
3: Nocino.
2: Oh.
3: Nocino. So it's a spiced green walnut. In wine, and then you cut it off with a brandy or a cognac. And so I make the French version of it, which adds nutmeg. It's more nutmeg Very heavy nice. Than clove heavy.
2: Yep.
3: And then I mix it up. So I I'm a student of Chinese medicine, as I said before. So it's also doubles as jade windscreen, which is a classic herbal combination for protecting against colds and flus in the winter.
2: Very nice.
3: And so I give it out in the winter. So I'll have to ship you some.
2: And I'll have to ship you some of my either plum or fig or my apricot brandies that I make. That sit one of them sitting for about 6 years now. About 6 years.
3: Well, I'm currently working on a limoncello. So if I can get that to not taste like, yeah, I got this lemon tree. This goes crazy. You're in Florida, you know, lemons go nuts.
2: Yep. All right, let's get back onto the market for a second.
3: Yeah.
2: If we can go the circles.
3: We're a market podcast.
2: We should be drinking. Let me take a swig of just Propel at this point, just to pretend that I'm having something delicious. Markets, bonds moving higher. Warsh and Bessent are challenged. NVIDIA earnings, price hikes there. We saw that last week. Great stuff. Employment report coming out this Friday. An important employment report. Predictions are all over the place for this one.
3: Yeah.
2: And tomorrow on Wednesday, we'll see the ADP numbers. I don't know. There really hasn't been that much of a dispersion in numbers in the employment, except for the fact that they really weakened both in the last month's number and the revisions to the prior month's number. There was a lot of revisions to the downside, and everybody was kind of just writing it off as something this and something that, and we'll see what happens. Dell earnings out tonight. After the close on Tuesday, on the 1st of September, Dell came out with earnings. Holy moly.
3: Yeah.
2: Those were beautiful. So we'll get to that in a second, too. I want to just bang through a few things here. Lake America, congratulations to the lake that is now renamed In America, by the way. Google Maps and others that do mapping, cartography, are keeping the name Lake America for those viewing, and I guess unless you have a tunnel of some sort
3: we're not supported by NordVPN, so we can't.
2: Correct.
3: Wrap it.
2: Correct. So the bottom line is it's called Lake America. Everywhere else it seems in the world is called Lake Ontario. So let us believe
3: it's our private madness. Yeah, we understand not to, you know, let us go through our madness for a little bit.
2: Yeah.
3: Just like the Gulf of Mexico, Gulf of America down south of Texas.
2: Well, you know, when I travel to, there is some interesting things that happen around the world. This isn't a unique circumstance. When I went to Vietnam and I was in Hanoi and I'm going to the Hanoi Hilton and we're talking about things and we're doing there was a tour of the Hanoi Hilton where, you know, prisoners were kept and all that. And famously, John McCain was there for a period of time. And they would talk to it and talk about the American War. And I'm like, What was the American War? I don't remember that one. And it was just like us talking about the Vietnam War. They used the American War. But Lake America is now there. Canada did not adopt a change, of course, setting up a more cross-border naming fights and memes and us, you know, and our childish, very undiplomatic, our very unpolished, uncouth way of treating others around the world, that if we don't like what they do, we make fun on them, we spit on them, we say their mother wears army boots kind of thing. You know, that's where we are at this point. So that's what's going on there. In Iran, as I mentioned, oil is moving up. Let's see where oil is right now. Let me take a quick gander.
3: Yeah, check it out. Did we finally get the government numbers yet?
2: On?
3: I sent you on the email. I was just like, hey, why isn't this out yet?
2: Oh, you were talking about that. That wasn't no, but they come out on Tuesdays and Wednesdays. That was a separate one.
3: IEA.
2: I can't think of it. Anyway, there's two of them that come out that are really important in terms of the numbers, and then there's a. Anyway, but yeah, bottom line is there are some numbers that are suspiciously absent from the oil reserve / production / supply and demand curve is suspiciously missing. Brent, last week, I wanted to give you the sequence of what happened last week.
3: Mm-hmm.
2: Oil dropped more than 3% as traders viewed this whole thing as well, you know, these tougher Iran sanctions, the economic situation, not as disruptive as we thought it would be. Don't worry about it. Brent fell a bunch. Now, meanwhile, diesel is through the roof. Crack spreads, which is the differential between the barrel of oil and the refined version, well, the semi-refined heavy version of diesel, way out of whack. Diesel prices are through the roof. By the way, heavy potential for inflationary pressures right there.
3: Yes. Yeah. Anything that hits energy, as a general rule, will cause inflation.
2: When you're out driving around in California, what's diesel prices? Yeah.
3: Diesel prices? Yeah. I'm sorry, I don't drive a rig. No. I don't know right now.
2: What do you mean?
3: I can look it up.
2: You don't, oh, when I see, it's like right in your face. I was in California not too long ago. I was in, Fresno. Lovely, lovely city with my good friend Ryan. And
3: diesel's at $7.72 a gallon in SF.
2: Right, $7.72. And if you have a Ford F-150, a Ford F-350, a Dodge, one of the big Dodge Durangos, whatever, there's like a 60-gallon gas tank.
3: Yeah.
2: It's $400 to fill up your car.
3: I mean, it's... who could ask that? Tantalizing question, but what are you watching first? Tanker traffic, insurance, Brent time spreads, diesel cracks, option skew? What would be the one that's the most valuable here?
2: I mean, the diesel crack spreads are, I think, important, and that's the thing that really gives us the closest understanding of the actual pricing that's getting to the, let's call it, the truckers, transports, an end user, which then easily translates into the inflationary pressure that you'll see almost immediately. The need to increase transportation costs, right? So you have a train that delivers a cargo of some sort, right? Something that gets now on the back of a truck. I don't care what's in it. Right. It could be rocks. It could be oil. It could be what is that called? What are the things they put on a truck? You know, the cargo.
3: The big basket that they carry. Yeah, I don't know what to call it.
2: It's called the, listeners are probably like, hey, they're probably screaming. They're probably screaming right now. I mean, like, anyway, you put those on the back of a rig and you take it to, you know, deliver it to Target, Walmart, whatever. Point is, though, immediately, as soon as those wheels start turning, it's immediately a cost factor for delivery.
3: Right.
2: So that run from delivery at the port to the retailer is a big cost. So somebody's got to pay for that, and it's going to be you and me, by the way.
3: It's you.
2: Thank you.
3: So, I'm not going to Target right now.
2: No, I get it. It's a problem. And if you looked at actually on top of that, the cost for agricultural goods, they're going parabolic right now. So I do not see anything that's non-inflationary in any of this.
3: Well, the model I'm familiar with is that every time, so, you know, over in Europe, they have VAT. So every time you increase value, you get taxed.
2: Right.
3: In America, it's much easier to see that every time that you have to move something between point to point, you have an oil tax.
2: Yep. That's exactly what's happening.
3: So,
2: and you'll see like things like FedEx putting, and by the way, because of the way oil has acted over the last number of years, it's very easy now. Everybody is programmed to believe there could be a surcharge, a transport fuel surcharge put on whatever it is. And we're like, okay, we'll pay that. You know, it's terrible. So this was last week, by the way. The setup was last week.
3: Yeah, and for all the listeners going like, well, I have a Tesla. Most of the electricity in this country is still oil electricity.
2: Yeah, natural gas.
3: Natural gas does depress this a lot and make it so it isn't as much of a hit. But we do use a lot of oil still for producing electricity because it's super efficient. It's actually more efficient to burn oil in a big power plant than it is to burn it in your car. The returns on the energy is much higher because it's a scaling magic. Ask a physicist. Anyway, so the people going like, well, electric, FedEx is moving to electric, so is UPS. It's like, no, yeah, but your electricity costs are also going to increase as we lose energy capacity.
2: The interesting thing is that you eat out. Do you eat out?
3: I eat out. I eat in. Right. I eat all around.
2: You go to a place and you get something to go. And it can be wrapped in a variety of different types of containers. Oh, that's what it's called, a container. The trucks are called containers.
3: Yeah, it's a container.
2: But they're, anyway, they can be plastic, whatever. There's petrochemicals.
3: Yes.
2: That make plastics, or that it's part of the process. And that's petro, by the way. If you don't know, it's petroleum. And those prices go up as well. So any plastic goods and things of that nature for packaging, that goes up. So not only is the cargo transport cost going up, not only is the price of the product going up because it costs more, but also the packaging of the product that oftentimes is from a petrochemical goes up as well.
3: Yeah.
2: So a lot of inflation. So here's what happened. Last week, everybody's like, oh, hey, you know what? Oil's coming down, not a big deal. Everybody's talking about it. You know, we got this Venezuela deal where we have 600 billion, quadrillion barrels of oil that all of a sudden we got. Everybody's all excited. Look, we took oil from Venezuela. We went in there, we killed our people, and we got it. No, we didn't. First of all, there are-
3: First of all, who's going to deal with that cruddy, cruddy, thick goop? Yeah,
2: it's terrible. It's dirty, sloppy. Yeah. It's very hard to refine. And by the way, there's not a lot of drilling going on there per se right now because they basically took everything down. So now we have to go in and find it again. And again, there are, I think it's 600, 700 billion proven reserves on one of these particular oil field or area regions that they did say we're going to be able to do something with. And Chevron's got a piece of this and all that. But until we get it, number one is a problem. Number two, when we do get it, the refining is a huge problem on that. Yeah. So cost factors may not be that much better.
3: Well, there's also one thing. We keep using the word inflation, but I don't know if everyone knows the difference between cost pull or cost push and demand pull inflation, because we have two forms of inflation that are acting on our prices right now. One is costs are going up, energy costs. Mm-hmm. Those are really, that's the better inflation, because that inflation can pull back. The other one is when a bunch of money is circulating because of easy credit or because we're printing dollars. That inflation is really sticky and hard to deal with because it's hard to get the money to become cheaper again, you know, become or rather more dear, I mean, get the money to be more expensive.
2: Right.
3: And so we have two different forms of inflation that are hitting us now that are not the same type of inflation.
2: Yep. And it's colliding and it's being a problem. Now, by the way, so last week it was all about that, right? The idea that we have all this economic sanctions, not a big deal. Oil's coming down. And all of a sudden, here we are. Everybody's pissed off again. We're back bombing again. We see retaliation. And then Trump says tonight during market hours, which I was pretty surprised about because Iran now hit, I think they hit Lebanon. Was it Lebanon?
3: Jordan and Lebanon. Yeah, I think so.
2: Because of in retaliation for our bombing and our aggression, President Trump said in a phone interview with Fox News, I quote, if Iran retaliates, they will be hit harder. And then added that if Iran retaliates for a third time, they will be totally wiped out as a country. And he says any deal with Iran at that point won't be worth the paper it's printed on. I don't know what that means. So we're basically going to go in and attack them. So this is why oil is spiking. Oil was up again. And we were looking that up. I didn't finish that situation. Oil now is up at, crude oil is at $91.80, which is up substantially from where it was. If we look over the last 1 month, it was, let's see what price it was. Yeah, it was sub, it's up $10 up. 13% in the last 2 weeks. That's a lot.
3: But I mean, in good news, we've got the next story.
2: Yeah. Well, the
3: employment report.
2: The which one?
3: The employment report.
2: Yeah, that's
3: coming. Not really good news.
2: Well, we'll see what happens. It'll be out there soon. But we'll see that Friday. We talk about oil going up. You know what's not going up? Shoe sales. Dick's Sporting Goods and Foot Locker. You know, they bought Foot Locker a bit ago. Dick's plunged about 30% after guidance disappointed. Everything about the story, when I use the word Dick, it's I feel like I'm saying something bad.
3: Dick's foot. Yeah, we know.
2: Core Dick's comps.
3: Yeah.
2: Rose 6.9%, but Foot Locker comps fell 3.6%. Dick's management blamed weak sneaker sales and launches, stale inventory, and highly promotional footwear markets. Dick's already had taken more than a $500 million charges tied to the yep. Foot Locker turnaround. I remember when everybody was just all a gush about owning Foot Locker and the various foot sneaker-related companies. You know, Nike's been having a problem. I think Nike has hit a multi-year low. If I had any cojones, Nike is going to survive this. They're having a difficult time with material costs, sales in China and all that, but they just got to come out with one more quality sneaker, right? You know, like the Air Jordan, the original Metcons.
3: But how much of Nike's growth in the last 10 years has been based on tennis shoe collectors?
2: Collector? Oh, like, yeah.
3: That was a Beanie Baby.
2: It
3: was
2: wearable, Beanie Baby. But wearable Beanie Babies.
3: Well, they weren't wearing them. No, good God, you never wear them. You keep them on a shelf and then you say, hey, this is worth $17,000 now. And you never put them on. Then they fall apart because the plastic that they're made out of is not resistant to air or oxygen or UV. And Foot Locker seems to me like some of the purchase value was based on the fact that their negotiations were happening during the height of this sneaker madness.
2: Right.
3: And now it turns out we aren't buying sneakers right now. We're not buying things that are these promotional Pokemon card of shoes to put on our shelf. And so it's, how do they not do this sort of basic research? I don't know. I think they just took too long on M&A.
2: Couple things just to let you know, because you don't know me, we don't go that far back, but I have all my Beanie Babies inside of an NFT.
3: Yeah. Oh, good.
2: Yeah, yeah. Because an NFT is a thing that you can... I have NFTs, right? I have the physical NFT, yeah. And I put the Beanie Babies in them and I closed it up and now I have all my Beanie Babies in an NFT.
3: Yeah. I mean...
2: I have with my Bitcoin collection, by the way.
3: With some crayons and some paper, I can do the same thing.
2: So what's interesting about this is when you look at, this craze, there's a couple other things that are very similar. You know, we had... a company called, I think it was called StockX years ago that was trading. It was a sneaker exchange, like a stock exchange for sneakers. And I was like, what? Now we have baseball cards going casino. So online, have you seen this?
3: I believe it because I have Pokemon cards or the Bank of Japan, Japanese government are about to step in on it. They're saying, hey, you need to control the speculative behavior around your cards or else we're going to step in and manage it. And I would not want a bunch of bureaucrats in Japan to manage my company because I can't imagine how slow that moves.
2: Well, baseball cards are going casino. Online repack platforms that customers buy, they can buy randomized graded cards and immediately sell them back. So basically, I guess what's happening is you're getting... randomized cards and you buying them and then you could sell them back. So if you got something, it's almost like a scratch off lottery in a way, right? I buy it.
3: Yeah.
2: And if it's something good, I could give it back and they'll buy it from me.
3: And then it's like if we took away all the laws that stopped people from buying real estate and turning around on the same day.
2: Right. Let's keep on going through a few things here. Yeah. If you don't mind, I'm going to keep on rolling.
3: No, it's fine. Otherwise I'd rant about the gambling economy.
2: Oh, let's not do that. Government-owned stocks. Talk about that. Stocks.
3: Speaking of.
2: This is kind of interesting because I've always been thinking about this. As a matter of fact, full disclosure, I am personally short Intel in my private account. And stocks with U.S. government backing are facing new legal and political risks around Washington taking equity stakes. Now, this is something that I was always like, what? Wait a second. This is something that we were so upset about for so many years about the inequity of companies, countries like China.
3: Yes.
2: Taking positions in what they was called state-owned enterprises, right? State SOEs. And we would have this whole thing like how horrible, how uncapitalistic, how un-American or how, you know, against the natural laws of markets and free market economies. And we go ahead and start doing this. We say, well, you know what? The Intel thing, we'll get a bunch of money and we'll take a piece of it. Or we're going to go after this company and take a piece of it. And Intel surged after the government investment plan surfaced, right? MP Materials did the same thing. Trilogy Metals soared after government a deal and all this. Now, there's a lawsuit that's challenging the Intel arrangement that kind of impacts

0: This guy, you know, Ying over here is going to sit on your board now, and he has a voting right and veto. In the U.S., we're kind of like going like, well, we'll try this idea, but we're going to make it so you have to at least pay. The fact that there's a discount doesn't seem fair at all. Like, where do they get the warrant? I think we're trying it out. We're trying out like, hey, the coordination of their industrial policy over in China seems to be working out, at least for AI. So maybe we can copy that. But I don't know if we can do it, especially since the model that historically we were good at was the command economy that we saw in World War II, which is based on an entirely different model, which was showing up to the boardroom and saying, do this or we're going to abolish your charter, which is in some ways more American because it's a gun right to the head.
1: But traditional laissez-faire, which is, you know, light government, hands off. Also,
0: it's a fascinating idea. I've never seen it in my life.
1: No, but
0: keep going.
1: The theory. I'm talking theory here.
0: Yeah.
1: The idea that we have a true capitalism and no favoritism. You know, why is Intel getting money? Again, same response from you. Same response. But you know, why is Intel getting money when AMD and MU or whoever?
0: No,
1: or favorable terms for that matter.
0: No, and in fact, to make it now a counterpoint, I guess I'm going to be the Chinese embassy here. It makes sense to buy all of the businesses. Anybody who starts a corporation should get a chunk of change from the government, and then you've got some, and then we've solved the unemployment problem because they can just work for the federal government to sit on your board.
1: Yeah, the whole thing is distasteful, in my opinion. I mean, the way that we go about doing this right now and the process that we went through is like, yeah, let's just take a piece of Intel. You know, they need the money. Now, it did save them. It was very good. It happened at a great time because the semiconductor cycle started then, basically, and it was a real move and really put them in contention. I still question whether or not Intel has the goods and if somebody's not going to come along and play them out. But, you know, we'll see.
0: Well, the CEO of Comma, among another number of businesses, he wants to try to do a crowd purchase of Qualcomm because Qualcomm is not successful at the thing they're good at. That is, their sales department's like totally behind, and he's trying to do a crowd share purchase of $1 billion to buy out control over Qualcomm.
1: Good luck. Good luck. Good luck. Meanwhile, over in China, industrial profits rose about 11.5% year over year in July, which that was actually a slowdown from the profit growth. In fact, when you look at the S&P's numbers, we look like an emerging market. China looks like an old, stodgy, developed market. Our numbers came in at 50% when you include both Amazon and was it Meta? Give me a second. Was it Meta? I think it was Meta and Amazon. No, maybe it was Google. I wrote about this today and I can't remember. I think it was actually Alphabet's and Amazon's numbers blew that out. We expected 20% year-over-year growth in the S&P 500. We got like 50%, which is enormous numbers. You see what Dell put out today. The fact is, I mean, these numbers, listen to this. There was only a few lines that I picked up for this because I wanted you to hear this. Dell's earnings, unbelievable earnings. Unbelievable. Listen to this. While the earnings were blowout, their guidance was like jaw-dropping. Midpoint EPS, 650. Midpoint EPS, 650 a share for the year, fiscal year 2027. No, excuse me, that was Q3. Q3, 650 versus 446. One quarter.
0: Yeah.
1: One quarter after they already had the estimates in, they're basically up 50%. That's number one. Sees the midpoint revenues of $49 billion versus 41, $7 billion more than they estimated just last quarter. They see their fiscal 27, the full year midpoint EPS, earnings per share. Listen to this, 25.5 versus 18.99. Wow. Earnings.
0: They own 40% of the entire data center market.
1: They're unbelievable. It's unbelievable.
0: So any data center growth is going to cause Dell to go up.
1: And they've done it. Midpoint revenues, $192 million versus $174. An extra round number, I'm going to round this, $18 billion more than they expected. And that's just going, that's unbelievable. I mean, these are stellar. Yeah. Stock was up about 8% after the close on this number. This is

0: on a terrific, when I say terrific, June number, that yeah. stock flew, I think it was, I don't even know, 30% on that number. We'll see tomorrow how this goes up, but this is astounding. NVIDIA's numbers that came out, they first came out, they kind of hit some decent numbers. Stock was down about 3% after hours, ended up being up about 8% or so, 9% after the day opened on the next day, and about $450 billion of market cap on that NVIDIA, yep. which once again showed that they did something that most people thought quite impossible, but they projected out NVIDIA through 2028. Good numbers.
1: Yeah. Well, it's so maybe we can trust their mumbo jumbo they have for what the value is of their compute.
0: Maybe. I'm still questioning the depreciation scheduling, but the value of the compute can be right. I still also believe that longer term, compute pricing is going to come down, just like we see all the time with Moore's Law.
1: Yeah, of course.
0: And there is maybe the argument that says that, well, that's great, but we're going to have compute requirements and intelligent factors, the geometric growth of compute intellect, let's call it that, right? Intellect will be infinitum. That's the thesis we're going on right now.
1: Well, there's also the counter. So just to bring up the counter thesis, in the last 6 days, there was a big drama in the AI scene, which is Ox Alpha. There was an anonymous model that was being provided on Open Code and Open Router to gather user feedback. And everyone was curious who it was. Was it Google? It wasn't Google. Was it, what was it? It was GLM 5.3 from ZAI, which is a Chinese group, but their big release was that it's GLM 5.3 flash and was trained entirely on Chinese chips with not a single NVIDIA chip. And that was the big breakthrough on it. And that's why they were able to sell it for so cheap.
0: And how's it score?
1: How's it score? It scores, it basically is comparable to one generation ago, Claude and ChatGPT.
0: So good.
1: In terms of price efficiency, it's wildly more efficient. It's essentially a Gemini 3.7 flash, but at just bottom of the barrel, but prices. It's so cheap. It's incredibly cheap. How much of that is discounted just so they can get more hype and excitement? It's not clear. We'll find out because Chinese companies only maintain a heavy discount for about 2 weeks before they give up and they reveal the real price. That's what happened with DeepSeek. DeepSeek was like, this is the best. We're competitive to Fable and Mythos. And then 2 weeks passed and they're like, actually, we also have to increase the price because we were going, we can't stomach, loss leaders. Anyways, the GLM 5.3 flash, which can be run on local computers too, which is another stab at the AI thesis.
0: Is that the open architecture?
1: Yeah, it's open architecture, open weights. Yeah. You can download it. Go to Hugging Face. They got it. Hugging Face, of course, is being bought by NVIDIA as a way to
0: shut them up.
1: Well, not only that, but also the rumor in this on the street is that Jensen and Sam Altman had a dinner apparently a few weeks ago.
0: Oh,
1: and Jensen left pissed off and very upset about what was happening and how Sam Altman was treating him. So he decided to go all in on open source. He wanted to have a DeepSeek event occur in the U.S. And the way to do that was he was going to buy Hugging Face and he was going to buy spend a huge amount more money on open source.
0: From one dinner.
1: That's history. History is just pissing somebody off.
0: Let me ask you a question.
1: Yeah.
0: When I start really rambling off and rattling off all sorts of financial terms, are you like I am when you start just rattling off all these technology terms?
1: Like, I don't know. I go over it all afterwards and go research so I'll slowly creep up and understand what you're saying.
0: Now, honestly, I don't need to do that. I'm leaving that to you. I leave all the tech, this stuff. I don't need to know about Hugging Face 3.5, Mythos, Flash, and Dynamite and all that good stuff. I'm just like, does it work? Does the car start? The car starts. That's great. I don't give a crap what the engine does. I'm going to work.
1: I'm going to assume the audience has the same question. So Hugging Face I'm going to use two references to try to cement it. Hugging Face is GitHub, but for weights of AI models. So when we share trained AI, we share them on Hugging Face, just like we used to train, like do software and we say, share it on
0: software
1: GitHub.
0: Components uploads as well as revisions or versions.
1: Yep.
0: Yeah.
1: Exactly. So if we're going to share what we do when we train something, we share it on Hugging Face. If we're doing code, we share it on GitHub. If we're, you know, got a wonderful outfit and an incredible drip, we share it on Instagram. And so each of these end up being major points that get bought. NVIDIA is buying Hugging Face, which is the same
0: is
1: event.
0: Is that confirmed? Is that confirmed, by the way? Because I didn't
1: hear
0: that.
1: I think it's still in discussions.
0: Yeah,
1: but I didn't hear it.
0: I didn't hear that. Okay, gotcha.
1: It's going to happen. I think it's more than confirmed. Let me double check. But it's just like Microsoft buying GitHub when they're trying to control all of software development.
0: Right.
1: And so NVIDIA is buying the open source, open weight space by buying Hugging Face. And they're doing that partly because Jensen has an interest in making sure that we support and economically boost an open source movement in AI so that we have a DeepSeek ourselves because we don't have one.
0: And from what I'm inferring here, also keeping a defense against Altman.
1: Yes, it's also to fight against OpenAI and Anthropic, who are both wanting closed.
0: Right.
1: And Anthropic has a particularly villainous position of wanting the U.S. government and Anthropic to work together and have Dario himself choose if things should be open source or not. So that there would be a new tyranny in the U.S. of going like, that's an okay model to share. This is Chinese and we won't allow it.
0: Yeah.
1: And Jensen's saying, I can't have this happen. I need to sell chips. And so, yeah, they agreed to buy it for $12.9 billion. It's won't be a monopoly case either because there's no one's going to perceive why that could even be possibly interpreted as a monopoly.
0: Right.
1: Not like the ARM deal.
0: Yep. Let's get back to some things on the ground, some things people are interested in. Well, now they're not interested in this, of course, but...
1: Oh, they're bored of this. They're falling asleep. You got to save them, Andrew.
0: Let's talk about what's going on at Target, a big Halloween backlash. Seems that...
1: Yes.
0: This is... I didn't actually... Did you see the comparison of the pictures, the two pictures of the old black-faced actors that were doing... And then it was actually either ridiculous coincidence... Which is possible that the child posed like that with that kind of clown outfit.
1: Yeah.
0: Or
1: the very minstrel-y look.
0: Yeah. That was pretty bad. Anyway, Target pulled a children's clown costume after complaints that it resembled black-faced imagery. Yeah, that minstrels that were back from, I guess, was late 1800s, I guess it was. The company apologized and said it was reviewing how the product cleared internal approval and the controversy. Or as Adam Curry would say, the controversy, added another brand management problem after several politically charged merchandise fights. They finally came out of this. We had this on the stock picking game. I think your dad hated the place. And I said,
1: Target.
0: I'm buying the stock.
1: Much
0: like our Duolingo discussion. And I said, we're buying the stock anyway. And I think... I don't know if he shared that one. I have to look at that. But basically, it was up 79% from the bottom. Mm-hmm. Kept on rising and was doing great. It was getting its mojo back. Now, all of a sudden, it's back into a lot of problems. Last time was politically charged, and there was a lot of, I guess, DEI kind of stuff going on. Now, we have this where they made just a really bad faux pas. The big question is, and I heard a fascinating discussion about this, that... Because of the requirement and the pressure to have Target basically remove all the DEI that was going on, this is what allowed it to happen.
1: Yes.
0: I don't know. Maybe.
1: I mean, I don't think that's what happened.
0: Maybe.
1: I think that they prototyped it without children, and then they decided to choose an African-American, possibly, or just... African immigrant child to pose in it. And when you did that, you went, oh my God, that's not okay. Yep. If they had posed it with like a, you know, like an Asian kid or something, it wouldn't have looked that way. I think it's contextual. Maybe,
0: well, it would have been a black-faced Asian kid in a
1: It's not black-faced. So,
0: The minstrels were.
1: You got to look at the photo. Look at the design, and the design is bad. Like, it should be pulled because it's a bad design.
0: It's an ugly costume.
1: It's an ugly costume with no clear reference. So children's Halloween costumes are generally a reference to something. And no kid's going to be like, oh, that's Steve from Minecraft. They're going to go,
0: this was an evil, blood-sucking, looked like almost an alien big tooth clown. Orange and black clown.
1: I'm getting the picture up so I can remember.
0: But you should go and look at the picture comparison. Look up on your screen right now. Yeah, take that and write the word compare to minstrels. And there are a couple of pictures in there. It's like, the pose is the same too. The pose is the problem.
1: Yeah, the pose is very minstrelsy. I mean, I think it's the photo shoot that did it.
0: Yeah.
1: That's one of my arguments.
0: Exactly.
1: It's photo shoot and the choice of model.
0: Yep. Exactly. If
1: anything else was, any other child was chosen, we'd just go, what a bad costume.
0: Yep. Let's talk about a couple more things. Retail. Lego is on a boom. Lego's first half revenues jumped 21% to about $6.5 million net profit. Rose about 32%. Consumer sales increased 22%. More than, listen, 333, the number's there. 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I don't know.
1: Yeah.
0: I had Legos as a kid. I didn't really like them. I was like, I mean, stick these stupid things together. And I didn't, when I was young, we didn't have like the Lego. We just got a box of Legos, you know, and you had to use your own imagination to build things. Now it's like a puzzle.
1: Well, it's also a collector's item. Like a lot of purchasers now are not children. Lego's biggest market is adults, which makes it closer to those bobbleheads that people buy or the tennis shoes from earlier.
0: Should I put my old Legos in the NFT?
1: You should. You put them in there too.
0: Yeah. Okay.
1: Put them. Anything you need to clear out.
0: Yeah. Put in the NFT.
1: It's easier than a yard sale. Legos, which means that Legos are up to the same risk factor too. So if it starts to weaken, it's going to collapse. It's not going to be gentle when it evens out. The fact that they're going with these adult collectors.
0: Yep. Let's close on what's going to happen Friday. We got the jobs report. We touched on a few different times, but August payrolls will be hitting on Friday at 8:30 a.m. sharp, maybe, assuming we can get the information.
1: Don't be late.
0: Yeah, don't. You won't be able to hear it again ever. In July, we saw about a 23,000 job decline. And again, revisions were revised lower from the month before that. Expectations for this particular month are for modest job growth, making revisions in the unemployment rate especially important. One of the big things that happened last time was that we did see a 4.1% unemployment rate, but that was because the number when you calculate this and the statistical process to utilize the numerator and the denominator is that you use how many people are actually working. We call that the labor participation rate. And we saw that really low. A lot of people left. And once you have a lot of people leaving, even if you have a static, let's say, numerator amount of people that are working, it means your unemployment rate looks better. So, it's a problem because all of a sudden you have a lot more people working. So there's therefore a lot less people not working, right? Just look at the opposite, the unemployed people. It's interesting. We'll have to see if we see a weak number that does in fact bring down bonds a little bit or how weak of a number do we have to have for those bond yields to start coming down?
1: Right.
0: To assume that there won't be a rate hike. Now, bets are that there will be a rate hike by the end of the year. That would have to happen probably in the November. That's a good question. I don't know when the November meeting is. But that would have to be after, whatever it would have to be after the midterm elections. Because God forbid a Fed chair would actually do a rate hike during an election or right before election, politicians would cry foul.
1: Yeah, it would be certainly a heel turn. It would be fun.
0: Yep, it would be a problem. So look for that. The Jolt ADP numbers, ISM data are all going to be coming out. The ISM is the manufacturing and the services index, all really, really important. And that usually what happens the first week. September is usually a rocky month. So we're gearing up for that as well. And then the rest of the things that we have in our storyline will hold till next episode. Now, tell me, we're going to have this newsletter coming up. We have this cocktail coming up. Yep. We have the value for value, of course. We have the participation with this. We have what you get if you give. And all that can be found on dhunplugged.com. And very simply, just going over to add your email address and your name. And again, even if you've done it before, do it again, update it. It's not going to push in twice. It's just going to update it. And we'll make sure that once we get that going, you're going to be part of it. So there you go. Good stuff.
1: Yeah. And then, and if you want to be rude, add your friends and then we have to get their consent.
0: Exactly.
1: Make it trouble for us.
0: Yeah. Make it difficult. All right. I'll see you again next week.
1: All right. See ya.
0: Thanks. You've been listening to DH Unplugged with Andrew Horowitz and John S. Dvorak. Make sure to come back each and every week for another action-packed episode.
2: Now, I'm not broke, but badly bent. I'm not down to my last cent, cause I got a dollar, but it's my last dollar bill. Yes, sir. In my pockets, there's a dent. All my dough is nearly spent, but I got a dollar, and it's my last dollar bill. Oh, I'd love just one more buck fortune left me by chance. Now here's a hint, I feel like a mint. You can hardly tell by a glance. I don't care, no millionaire can give me the icy stare, cause I got a dollar. My

0: This podcast is intended for informational purposes only and does not constitute personalized investment advice. Investing involves risk, including the possible loss of principal, and past performance is not indicative of future results. 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Hypothetical scenarios or forward-looking statements are for illustrative purposes only and should be viewed only as that and not as guarantees. Content is intended for U.S. residents only and may not be applicable in other jurisdictions. 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
1: 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There's a lot of streams out there, but this is the best.

0: That's a good point. We're with Bernie Taylor back in Grimerica. Thanks for joining us, Bernie. This is an exciting one. You always send me these awesome emails. You're like, hey, what about this topic? And now we're talking Malta and Atlantis. So we've been talking about Atlantis and we're going to Malta, but I haven't really seen many people talk about the two together. So welcome.
1: Well, thanks for having me on the show, guys. This is my sixth episode since 2019. I feel that we are growing old together. Are you feeling that way, Darren?
2: Yeah, I think that would put you, that would actually put you at like number two, I think, for all-time guests. And I don't know if you can see behind my head here, but if you look down behind my mullet, you'll see the picture that you sent to us, I guess in 2019. That would have been in 2019.
0: When we had the office. Yeah, we had the office, Darren. I remember getting
1: Randall's
0: the picture
1: number
0: in the office.
1: One, right, guys? Yeah. Randall's number one?
2: Yeah, I think we've done 10 or 12 with him. Yeah.
1: Okay. Well, we need to work
2: but
1: on
2: But I think Bernie's number two.
0: Yeah, exactly. Well, what made you get into Malta? I mean, we know, you know, you're talking about the Atlas Mountains a lot and the other side of North Africa there, but why Malta now?
1: Why Malta? Well, it actually kind of follows. We were at Göbekli Tepe this past June. We were in the Eastern Mediterranean. And I got to thinking about Göbekli Tepe being there, you know. And on site, you see all these massive megaliths, you see large art of animals and so forth. But then you go to the nearby Stanley Erfurt Museum, and everything's small. I mean, everything's like smaller than this, and maybe some down to this. And there, the Stanley Erfurt Museum has artifacts from other sites as well in the region, and they, most of them are pretty small. The artifacts at the Stanley Erfurt Museum are completely different, the iconography, the themes, than they are at the Standing Stones of Göbekli Tepe. They're different stories. So from my perspective, the small is telling the story of Göbekli Tepe. And the small is, the small is greater than the large, one could say. And I, from my perspective, I think people got Göbekli Tepe all wrong. And not only did they get Göbekli Tepe wrong, but the same themes we find in Malta that we're gonna cover today. Now, I'm not gonna tell you the big versus small Göbekli Tepe and the Stanley Erfurt Museum, because we're gonna save that from when you do a contact in the cabin for Göbekli Tepe. Fair game, guys?
2: Fair game. It's on the board. It's on the board of places we want to go. And we have been hooked up with some great guides over there from a few people. And I think it's actually the same one that we've got a few recommendations on. So we were all geared up to get going there. And then when we talked to the one guide, he was like, you might want to wait 6 months.
1: No, it's totally safe. People are welcome as hell there. We had, I had breakfast one morning at the hotel. It was kind of a, up on the roof sort of thing, and walked out to get some Kleenex at a pharmacy on the way out to meet our guide. And I had some breakfast on my white shirt, which I didn't realize. And the guy in the pharmacy took a wipe out and wiped off my shirt, the bottom of my shirt. That's how nice people are there. I mean, he could have laughed at me. He could have just thrown the wipe at me, but he actually wiped off my shirt. And that is the people in Stanley Erfurt that is nearby to Göbekli Tepe. They're welcome beyond belief that you just can't imagine. So I recommend you guys get on the next plane, pull together a crowd and your gang and make it happen. But we're not here to talk about Göbekli Tepe. We're here to talk about Malta, your next coming up big adventure with Contact at the Cabin. And I look forward to seeing the images of the cabin that you are staying at in Malta. But I'm going to pitch this. I'm going to tell this story through Atlantis. Was Malta Atlantis? And I'm not the first person to tell this story. This is a was tied together, Malta Atlantis. It's out there. You know, it's out there. And I'm going to break it into three parts, so chapters of sorts. Atlantis mythology and popular culture. The case for a Maltese Atlantis, because there's a case there for sure. And is this all written in the stars? Okay. So the
2: wasn't Shin kind of pointing at Malta as well when we had him on? I know you had some Egypt stuff as well, but was Matthew Shin also pointing to Malta at all, or did he just skip right over it?
0: I'm not sure. I think
2: or he's maybe it was just on the line. Like I believe Malta was on some. So people have to go back and check out the episode we did with Matt Apocalypse. It's in the back catalog there. But I swear that there was something in there about Malta being on this line between the Azores and Egypt that he was pointing out to be important for some reason.
1: Oh yeah, it's the narrative. It's out there. I didn't make it up. And so what is a myth? What is a myth? Because people say that Plato's Atlantis is a myth. Well, it's a story of ostensibly historical events to explain a practiced belief or a natural phenomenon. We're all good with that, right? In the case of Plato, it's also a moral responsibility, a parable, that sort of stuff. So there's different ways to look at myths. And we're going to look at Malta's Atlantis from different perspectives. Now, we directly receive the Atlantis story from Plato in his Timaeus and Critias, and he left us this lost Atlantis civilization. Okay. Now, you guys may not know that in the School of Athens, on the School of Athens, in the Vatican Museums in Rome, Leonardo da Vinci is Plato, and under his arm is the Timaeus. Did you guys know that?
0: No.
2: No.
1: Well, the Pope knows about it, so someone's hiding something there. But yeah, you could look at the image, you can see it. It's his Timaeus. So it is under the arm of Plato, who has the representative face of Leonardo da Vinci. Okay. So this is serious stuff. So where is Malta? Well, everybody that is currently booked on your tour knows that it's just south of Sicily. And we can see it represented relative to Athens. It's not so far away. It's close enough that Plato knew where Malta was, okay, and had some history of Malta. So what is the story that is not in Timaeus Critias, the story that's out there? Well, there's no electronics, there's no submarines, there's no stargates and the like. But there is, because I've read this a number of times, there's art, there's geometry for construction, there's astronomy for ocean navigation, not procession, doesn't say in that procession, law, government, stone architecture, animal husbandry, and worship bulls. So we're going to look at some of these elements that are actually written into Plato's work to see if they can be found at Malta. Okay, but again, no electronics, submarines, stargates, and the like, except on TV. So Plato said Atlantis was destroyed by natural forces. Okay. So now we're going to go to the case for a Maltese Atlanta. And there's different ways of looking at Plato made up the whole story. Is it a myth? Is it an allegory? Are the locations of Malta reasonably close to where Plato says this Atlantis is? Well, Plato said, he wrote, one would say, that is a great island that lay over against the pillars of Hercules or Heracles, in greater extent than Libya and Asia put together, as was the passage to other islands. Okay? So, according to Plato, Atlantis is next to Pillars of Hercules at the Strait of Gibraltar, but there's other islands. So why can't Malta be one of those other islands, right? We have no problem with that, right, guys?
0: Okay.
1: It could be one of those other islands. Okay. Now, he also said that the empire of Atlantis reached in Europe to Tyrrhenia, which is all the non-Greek places, and in Libya to Egypt. So it doesn't go in. Doesn't goes from in Libya to Egypt versus deep into Egypt. So if we draw a line or a circle, we put a circle in that general area, we can see that Malta does fall into this empire or proposed empire of Atlantis from Plato. Are we good with that, guys?
0: Yeah.
2: Yeah, this might be actually exactly what Matt was kind of showing, except he extended it on the left to include the Azores Islands.
1: The Azores. Actually, that's interesting.
0: He had a line from Göbekli Tepe to the Azores, and then the right angle of that, or there was a triangle that was made up to England, too. I can't remember the site in England. I don't know if it's St. Michael's on the coast there. I think it was something else. Maybe not Stonehenge, maybe Avebury. And it was like a perfect triangle or something like that from that. And then there was one that he had from the Giza Plateau as well. But can I interrupt this? Can I interrupt this for a sec?
1: I think you just did interrupt it.
2: I have the disaster map up right now, I'm assuming.
0: No, I do too. No, I do too. I wanted to show it to you. So because I thought that the when I looked at the ice age levels of water, so this is minus 118 meters, right? Basically pre-Younger Dryas flooding. I thought Malta was still an island, but now when I look at it again, it looks like it was attached to all this to Sicily like this. And then that's all like, you know, this is the Mediterranean back then. So this is how close it would have been to Northern Africa. So I don't know if that changes anything about Plato talking about islands, but if it was back to the, that date that everybody thinks Plato was talking about, it was attached or it could have been attached.
1: So Plato is looking at the area from his time period. He saw islands. He didn't see connected land. Make sense?
0: Yep. Okay, go back to your presentation. Sorry about that.
1: He couldn't look back in time. No, it's cool.
0: And that's from Darren's disastermap.ca. It shows that you can go all around the Mediterranean and see what Greece looks like with all the water. Like a lot of the islands in Greece disappear. They combine into one. Istanbul in Turkey is different. It's quite amazing to look at it with 360 feet less of water.
1: Exactly. Yeah. Oh, it was. But from Plato's perspective, from Athens, from Greece, he sees islands. So the story he's telling is of islands. So he's receiving a story from people before his time, and he's looking over. So I see islands. Okay.
0: Yeah.
1: Are my slides up right now? Yep.
0: No, they're not. You got to redo that again.
1: Okay.
2: Where you go, Graham?
0: Yeah.
1: No, we're all good. I like that idea. It's a matter of time perspective. So Plato's not 11,000, 12,000 years ago. He's telling it among the ancient Greeks. You tell me, guys.
0: Okay. It's still not there.
1: So we have a moment here, and looking at Darren, you look pretty tan. Having some fun in the water?
2: Yeah. We had a nice hot July finally.
1: Are you going to do a contact in the cabin where we can all go water skiing with you and fishing and things like that?
2: Well, I do hunting tours. People can jump on the hunting tours if they want to do that kind of stuff. But ironically, we were just kind of discussing with Brad the possibility of doing a rattle tour up in the Scablands that includes a jet boat ride up the Snake River.
1: Interesting. I've done that.
2: Did you? Did the Hell's Canyon or whatever?
1: Hell's Canyon, yeah. Yeah.
2: How was it?
1: Wet and wild, had a barbecue, that sort of stuff. But yeah, it was cool. But, I didn't get the Randall tour included, so I didn't have the larger perspective.
2: That's right. Well, you'll probably have to reshare your thing here. I don't know.
0: Yeah, you'll have to click on share and redo it. Yeah.
1: Okay. Yeah. We're going to go into. Oh, yeah, that's how it works. Yeah. Entire screen. Are we good?
2: I don't see anything yet.
1: So,
2: You might have to stop sharing, Graham. Did you already stop?
0: Yeah, I stopped. Yeah.
1: Okay, we're gonna do this over again.
0: Okay.
1: Oh, entire screen. There we go.
0: There we go.
1: Let's see where. Share.
0: Yeah, okay. We're back. There we go. Okay, you just got to get to your slide now. Yeah, there you go.
2: There it is.
1: Perfect. And we got to go to the high because there are things we are hiding in this discussion. We've just have. Okay. Before Plato, there was discussion of Atlantis. Okay. And Herodotus wrote in his histories too, the mountain Atlas was called the Pillar of Heaven by the natives, Atlantes. So it's you could translate Greek into Atlantes or Atlanteans, right? It's the same thing. So lofty, moreover, that the mountain, it is said, cannot be seen, the clouds never quitting it, either summer or winter. Okay, so Plato is not the only one who talked about Atlantis. Okay, and even before Herodotus, Sanchinatho spoke of Atlas as the brother of time, or he wrote of Atlas as the brother of time, who had traveled to the western part of Africa. We were settled on a high mountain that supported the heaven so as to devote himself to the study of astronomy. Okay. And that high mountain for both Sanchinacho and for Herodotus is Mount Atlas. Okay, it's Mount Atlas, which is in the Plato story as well, I believe. And we call it today Jebel Tobelkau. Jebel means mountain. Tobelkau means the major, highest type of thing. And we have Atlas holds up the sky. That is in the Farnese Atlas in outside Naples. And that's a very famous statue. Okay, so it's Jebel Tobelkau. So where is Jebel Tobelkau? Jebel Tobelkau is southwestern Morocco in today's time. Southwestern Morocco, not so far from Marrakesh. People who go to Jebel Tobelkau typically party in Marrakesh first. And it's you can see the Atlas Mountains. They spread. They span all the way up to Algeria. They're not that far from Malta. So from the if you're in the Atlas Mountains and you believe that that's where the Atlanteans are, you're really somewhere in there. You're not that far from Malta. It's all part of the same perspective. So Plato made the whole story? Absolutely not. People before him, Sanchinatha and Herodotus, talked about the Atlantes. And the locations of the narratives to Malta are reasonably close. Okay, and they all fit into the story. So talking about time, time's important here. And people read this time thing a little differently. My read is 9,000 years is the sum, the island of Atlantis now lies sunk by earthquakes. And my read is that's 9,000 years before Solon. That's my read, who lived 630 BCE. So if we take 9,000 years before Solon, we say 2630 before our present time, Atlantis was 11,630. Now people convert that into BCE, and they have a different number. If someone has a different number, put it in the notes. I want to hear it and how you came up with it. But that's how that's my read of the numbers based on the reading of Plato. I may be wrong. Now, Plato had a thing about numbers. So let's go back. Remember, he talked about 9,000 years before Solon. He didn't say 9,010 years or 9,050 years. And in his Laws too, he talks about their works, Egypt, of art, are painted or molded in the same forms which they had 10,000 years ago. Plato talks in metaphors. So 9,000 years is a big number. It's a long time ago. 10,000 years isn't even a longer time ago. Did Plato really believe the ancient Egyptians existed 12,400 years before our present time? Of course he did. Okay, Plato throws out these big round numbers to say this is how long ago it was in the past, and we do that today in music. Okay, Lord, I'm 500 miles from my home. Everybody knows the song Peter, Paul, and Mary. It's a metaphor for an extended distance of time. Peter, Paul, and Mary were not 500 miles from home. These are metaphors. It's just what it is. So dating as a metaphor, put a question mark there. I say yes. Some people will go to bat to say it was 9,000 years for Solon, but they also then have to own the 10,000 years for the Greeks because they're, this is Plato, how he does things, okay? How he did things. So Malta has pre-Greek archaeological evidence that could have been considered to be part of the Atlantis Empire. And that's really the key to this whole thing. What is the archaeological evidence? So there are at least 66 freestanding megalithic stones in Malta. There's, of course, below as well, which I'm not going to cover today. And the final collapse was 2400 BCE, about or so. Okay. Now, if you go to Wikipedia, there's a narrative that you will hear from your guides when you go to Malta. And you can, nudge them and nudge each other and say, hey, Bernie says it's a little different. And we'll get there. Well, according to Wikipedia, the megalithic stones at Malta were the oldest, they're claimed to be the oldest freestanding structures until Göbekli Tepe in Turkey. That's important. So Malta, as we think of Göbekli today, is like the really big deal, the, zero age, one in civilization, all that sort of stuff. Well, Malta was before the discovery of Göbekli Tepe. So if we put in the sphere of world history, Malta is right after Göbekli Tepe in our current mindset. So you guys are going to, a major site. It just isn't, beer on Malta at Valletta, you guys are going to a massive site. Now, let's put that into perspective on a timeline. Göbekli Tepe, 10,000, 11,000 years or so, the freestanding Malta temples, 5,000 years ago, which, of course, as you've read and heard many places, that they came before the Great Pyramid of Egypt, and they came before the Sarsen stones at Stonehenge. Okay, so the freestanding temples at Malta are really, really old, and they, in fact, were the oldest ones known before the founding of Göbekli Tepe. Now, archaeologists, and I'm not an archaeologist, no apology, they believe that the Malta megalithic complexes came through a process of cultural evolution. They discovered it on their own. We'll talk about that. I'm not convinced.
0: Well, I mean, what else are they going to say? Because it's an island, and they're like, well, it's always been an island, and you know, they didn't have seafaring back then, and you know, I mean, it's kind of like that. They're kind of stuck in their own paradigm to say, oh, it must have been them, their own little special culture in Malta that developed all these things.
1: It's the paradigm. They're stuck in the pre-Göbekli Tepe paradigm, because what they do is they say, so they will now concede that Göbekli Tepe is older than the structures at Malta. So, but then they change and say, now we have the oldest megalithic sites in Europe. Well, Göbekli Tepe is only 2 hours by plane from Istanbul, which is the European cutoff line. Okay. So it's about being the oldest, the most beautiful, the best. We are the most magnificent people. It's politics. It's nationalism. It has nothing to do with archaeology, because they would have just shut up on the war. Now we have the oldest in Europe because they lost the international for Göbekli Tepe. But that doesn't. So this is the politics. This is not the true archaeology that we are interested in. Okay. So Plato knew of Göbekli Tepe. I'm sorry, he knew of Gigantea temples and other temples on Malta. And he knew they were very old. Okay. And in fact, he did. And he also knew that the Giza pyramids were old. And he also recognized, or the people had been there, the Greeks had been there, would recognize that they appear to be damaged by natural forces. Okay. They look that way. They weren't burnt to the ground, sort of thing. Now, Egypt also has very old ruins, the Great Pyramid of Giza. But Egypt also has a history of who made those ruins, whereas the people of Malta have no history or no living history of who built the temples. That's a big difference. So from Plato's perspective, he would have said, this is a lost civilization in Malta, because we have nobody who knows who was there before. Whereas in Egypt, there's a timeline. You know, it's a timeline writing, it's a timeline in images. So it is truly a great mystery. I mean, phenomenal great history. Now, what is known is that the Bronze Age peoples came after the temple builders. Okay, we have a Bronze Age dagger here. But what we also know is that they didn't slaughter the people of Malta. They sort of came and settled in afterwards. So there wasn't a replacement. It wasn't a replacement that overlapped in time. It was the Bronze Age people came after the people of Malta.
2: Like a recolonization type thing?
1: Well, yeah, I guess so. I'm not sure if colonization would mean to take over somebody else.
2: Yeah, basically they were gone. There was nobody there when they got there.
1: There was nobody there. There's no evidence that the Bronze Age people killed off the people of Malta, because there's no, like, you'd find that in the graves. It just doesn't exist. So putting this into the whole Atlantis timeline, so yes, these people did disappear at Malta. Yes, Plato and friends would have known about that, but it wasn't 11,630 years ago. It wasn't Plato's timeline. It is worth noting, though,
2: that his timeline lines up eerily with where we know that drastic earth-changing events were taking place. I mean, it's within 5%.
1: I don't disagree with that. And that is, I don't disagree with that. But in the case of Malta, so I believe that Plato did actually draw from Malta to say it was. He drew Everybody who writes a story draws it from someplace else. They may draw from childhood trauma, right? It might be the love of their life that was then lost or something like that. But we all draw from someplace, and I believe that he drew from Malta. So we can say he drew from Malta, he drew from, there were natural unknown forces that was destroyed, because we really don't know. So now we need a bit of lay of the land, and you guys are going to go to Gigantea. I saw your schedule. You're going to Gigantea temples on Gozo Island. And we can see Gozo Island is just to the north of, we'll call it Malta proper, the mainland of Malta. Okay. And you guys are going to, you're going to take a shuttle, a bus, and then you're going to take a ferry across, something like that. Okay. Gigantea temples. Okay. Now, you guys may not know it, but Calypso's cave from Homer's Odyssey is also on Gozo Island. I did not see that on your schedule, but just let you know it's there. Okay.
2: I think the guide actually mentioned it.
1: Oh, he mentioned. Okay, good. Because you need, you know, that's part of the, you know, part of the allure, part of the mystery. And maybe you will be witched for, was it 9 years, 8 or 9 years? Okay. And now, if you have seen Christopher Nolan's Odyssey, you will see that he pictured Calypso's cave off the coast of Morocco at Dune Blanc. Okay. So just put that out there. It's quite a ways from Gozo Island in Malta. But Charlize Theron is absolutely gorgeous, and it's worth, I'll buy the story just because she's in it. Okay. So let's look at some of the artifacts that are at Gigantea Temple. There's bulls. There's artifacts of bulls as described in Plato's Atlantis, and undeniably bulls. And what's interesting, you have the stargazing figure. She's 2.5 inches tall in American speak, 6 centimeters in Canadian speak. And she's looking up at the night sky, the day sky. She's looking up, for that's for sure. She's called a stargazing figure. Now, when you go to these temples, you're going to walk in and you're going to see this huge facade. Most, except for Gigantea, they're all under canopies. Okay, and you're going to say, "Well, there's a lot going on here." Well, we're going to start from the outside. We're going to go in on the outside. There is the perimeter wall, which you will see first, and then inside of the perimeter wall, these apses. Okay, these apses we'll call rooms of sorts. What is an apse? Okay, and I looked this up because I really didn't. I'd heard the term as in being in churches because it's a projecting part of building churches. I knew that. It's usually semicircular or in plan or vaulted. And the most of these temple complexes have the walls kind of go up like this, and it's presumed that they, in fact, were vaulted of some sort. Okay. So between the perimeter wall and the apse, it's filled with stones and earth. That's how it all stays together. Before these were excavated, the soil was up against the perimeter wall itself. So people, before it was excavated, only saw, you know, megalithic stones standing up. Okay. So we have the area filled in. And each one of these has a central corridor. This is important. We're going to get back to this later. Very important, these central corridors. Okay. And this paved courtyards, another important issue we'll get back to later. Okay. And each one of these has multiple temples. And A here is said to be the southern temple. B is the northern temple. And they're saying C is an expansion of the northern temple. I don't know. That's what they're saying. That's what the archaeologists said. Okay. There are upright stones that you will walk into with the Gigantea temple. And there's a lintel with the stone that slabs on top. You've seen those at Stonehenge. Okay, megalithic construction. Okay, we're gonna look at another. You're gonna go to Hagarim, and which is in the southwestern side of Malta. Okay, and there's multiple temples. Okay, there's multiple temples in this. Okay, and within Hagarim, you have these ladies. That they're rounded like the stargazing woman, and these are much larger. But these are found throughout the island at the temples, these women. Okay. So is she a mother goddess? That is one of the narratives that you will hear at Malta. that these figures are mother goddesses. And without going into Göbekli Tepe, because I said I wouldn't do it, but I believe that Göbekli Tepe is about a mother goddess and not about the guys with penises in the circles. Okay. Tarsian Temples, which is near to Valletta. Again, it's covered. And multiple temple rooms. Okay. There's a bull representation at Tarsian Temple, Pleiades Atlantis. You got to ask, right? And there's other animals, goats, pig, and perhaps a ram. So these are all limed. By the way, all the stones on Malta that I know of are limestone, which is, again, the same as Göbekli Tepe. And most of the buildings, modern buildings, let's say hundreds of years ago, were also made of limestone. That was the material. That's what they used, the same way at Göbekli Tepe. Okay. Red paint at Tarsian Temple. There's red paint in a lot of these temples. Plato said they painted in red. You got red paint. I'll go with that. So they worship bulls. They paint temples painted in red. So all these things sort of add up to Plato's Atlantis story, except the whole dating thing. Because Plato threw out big numbers in thousands of years. He really had no way to date. Timing from above. And this is, your guide will have some of this for sure. Absolutely some of this, but your guide won't have all the nuances and expanding material that we're going to do today. And we're going to start with the Menadra temples, which we didn't discuss earlier. And Menadra is right next to the Hajar Aswad temples in southwestern

0: Well, you're going to miss this. But, you know, this is, you got to get up early in the morning for this kind of stuff. Okay. Sort of duck hunting morning. Okay. And the Menadra Lower Temple, you can see the winter solstice rise and the light goes where that red arrow is to the viewer's right, which is really cool. And at the summer solstice, we can see the sun rise. And it hits that other megalithic stone.
1: Right on the edge of the megalithic block?
0: They're both right on the edge.
1: Wow.
0: So is that, that's really cool. Did you guys know this?
1: No, I've seen the one that you, the picture you showed with the sun rise coming directly through, but I have not seen how accurate this is, no.
0: Exactly. Now, this work is not mine. It's from Norwegian Tor Lomsdalen. And he wrote a book, Sky and Purpose in Prehistoric Malta. One can buy it on Amazon.com. Maybe $25, $30, something like that. It's a really good book. If I was going to Malta, as I am as well on a different trip, I'd read this book because I'd get a better sense of what's it all about. Because your guide is going to tell you that they mark the equinoxes and the solstices, undoubtedly. Okay, but Tori, his work, he actually did the work, the field work. I mean, he did the, as we see the images right here, really cool site. Now there are Tori received a PhD in archaeology in Malta. Okay. And so the archaeologists are on his team, which is cool. And so they see the soil alignments at the Menadra temple, but they say this is not for all the temples, which is true, because we don't find this at all the temples. Because there's inconsistent orientations of these freestanding Malta temples. The orientations of the where the pathway is into the temples. Okay. Because they're all over the board. Okay. Now, back in 1980, people were asking these same questions. They didn't do Tori's, picture work, brilliant work. And they recognized that the axes of these temples are not at random. Okay. Because you see these two clusters, which is statistically impossible. Okay. But they're still all over the place. We see this circle. They're all over the place. And many of these temple alignments are out of the sun and moon rising and setting ranges. So what's it all about? What's it all about? So enter the Dutch researcher Leni Redijk. And she's got a book too, Cirrus. And you can buy, if you type in Leni Redijk on Google, you will find her webpage and you can buy the book from her. It's not on Amazon at this moment. So Lenny's smart. Lenny is like really smart. I'm going to tell you this. In the world of archaeoastronomy, she's at the top. I mean, she's absolutely brilliant, but she's not an archaeoastronomer. And she did the field research. So Lenny said, well, what about the stars? Where these characters are looking? We saw the stargazer one before. We have another two women. One is obviously looking up. What about the stars? And she said, well, let's start looking at the stars. She looked at many stars, but she ultimately came down to Cirrus, the bright star in Canis Major. Okay. Now, you've had many people on this program talk about precession, and precession is the Earth wobbles like a top, right? That's how it is. And it's over roughly 26,000-year cycle. And as the Earth is wobbling, the constellations and stars within them will sort of rise and go below the horizon over hundreds and thousands of years that you'd actually notice it. And that's no thing. So what Lenny did is she worked with Peter Bartel, an astronomer, and they came up with a curve of the precession. And the blue line is the position of Cirrus on the horizon. And the red line is Cirrus above the horizon. And on this curve, the Cirrus setting is at the top, and Cirrus rising is at the bottom. So this curve is representing that wobbling of the Earth that one would see Cirrus. So it wobbles down and it wobbles up again. Okay, brilliant work. Okay. Now, then, what she did was she looked at the temples and how they intersect, or the how the

0: entrances to the temples intersected the visible horizon, the azimuth towards Cirrus. Okay, and she found connections. Okay, lots and lots of connections. As in, mathematically, you only find these things in engineering studies. That's the certainty of her math. It's perfect math. So how does it work? So it's, we're going to take one example: Gigantea North Temple. We can see it intersects at about 5350 BCE. We're on the Cirrus rising. This is helical rising of Cirrus, and of course the setting of Cirrus as well, meaning it's the first time it's seen, not every day that it is seen. So it's a one off in a sense. Okay, and we can see how it intersects there with Gigantea North Temple, with the entrance. And this isn't rocket science to read this, but you got to have to take it step by step. And she has this in her book, and one can read it. And you could, when you're at these sites, you can take her book, you can take her chart, and have a compass, and you can re-see where these were on the horizon. You obviously can't see Cirrus 5000 BCE, but you can see what they would have seen during the daytime. And was there a clear path that you would have seen Cirrus just above, 2 degrees above the horizon? And she investigated all these temples as well. In fact, you can do that. So she says, based on her research, and by the way, I think her work, as I said, she's absolutely brilliant. It's incredible work. And she says that, well, in this case, Cirrus rising would be 5350 BCE, Gigantea at the North Temple, which archaeologists would, you know, they say, okay, we're good with that. You know, it's just fine. That's within our range for these temples. Okay. But then she says Hagar Kim within the canopy today would be 11,000 years ago for Cirrus setting. That's what she's, and that's what that's the
1: man. Right in the Göbekli Tepe time, right?
0: You're getting ahead of me, guys. You're getting ahead of me. Tarshan Temple, 11,000 years ago with Cirrus rising. Okay. Okay. And Menadra North Temple, 10,000 years ago, Cirrus setting. And what she says, which is absolutely true, the foundations of these temples were never directly dated. The dating comes from artifacts, animal remains, bones and stuff that they found stuck in the walls that they buried up. They dug up in the area. These stones were never directly dated. She's 100% correct on that. So archaeologically, the dates that I gave you from the start are correct. But if we take in another dimension, that is the archaeoastronomy, they don't align at all.
2: And the archaeologists can't account for cohabitation after the fact. You know, 1,000 years later, some people come across and start patching holes in the walls with bones and things like that. And just, I mean, but the same thing we'd do if we had no houses like we do today. If you went someplace and you found a bunch of sort of half-finished temples or mostly together stuff, you would go and live in them.
0: Exactly. You totally.
2: And you'd move your way there, and then the archaeologist would find that and date that because the other stuff is long gone, and now your stuff is sort of, contaminated everything that was there before. I mean, these sites could have been getting contaminated over and over again by half a dozen different cultures over those 3 or 4,000 years.
1: Yeah, there needs to be that structural dating, like the Cyclopean. It's just like the Cyclopean architecture in Peru and everywhere else too. It's not a structural dating; it's a cultural dating.
0: Exactly. Now, it's possible that the walls of these temples were built 5,000 years ago, but that the foundations are much older. There's multiple levels of megalithic stone foundations that you can't see from this perspective, from this sky view. And then there's stone.
1: So what do you mean by that when you say foundation? You're talking about like the flooring, like massive.
0: The flooring. So it's possible that the floor, well, obviously the flooring was made first, right? It was oriented first, obviously. But the flooring could have been made first. And so the archaeological dating of the walls, okay, guys, we're good with that. But the flooring is the orientation to this, the helical rising and setting of Cirrus. And when you go to these sites, you're gonna walk across, like, you're going to be on walkways in some of them. And you're going to look down and you're going to see the megalithic stones below them.
1: I was just going to ask you that. So is it, it has different levels of visible, different levels of stonework, yes, too?
0: There's visible, different level of stonework below the feet. One's feet.
2: And I'm going to go ahead and assume that the stuff underneath is bigger and better.
0: It's big. I don't know if it's better. I don't know if it's better. I can't speak to that one. That's not my...
2: Because I just mentioned that because that's what we've seen in Egypt, is we'd go to these places that were excavated and you'd see amazing giant megaliths with the seams we're used to seeing. And then on top of that, you'd see some crappier stuff. And then on some of the sites, you'd even see right out to where there's just got the Roman mud bricks on top of that that are total crap compared to whatever was going on before then. So you can see that when the Romans were there, they were already patching this stuff up.
0: Absolutely, exactly. So I don't know if it's better down below, but I can tell you, I do this sort of archaeoastronomy for the cave art, and I've done it in your program before. And how I do it is I actually start within the archaeological dates of the pigments on the walls, which are pretty good. And then what I do is I determine the seasonality. So I'll fine tune it from, let's say, 16,000 to 19,000 years to June of 17,010 or something. So I can fine tune it with the seasonality based on the animals and sometimes with the flora. So I do archaeoastronomy as well. She's pushing it out, whereas I fine tune it because I have good archaeological dating on the walls. She doesn't have that. She has, you know, someone threw away a goat bone.
2: What about that red paint? That's a pigment. Can that be dated? Has anyone dated the red paint?
0: Okay, so the pigment can, I believe it, that can be, actually the answer is it can be dated if it was made through somebody's DNA, so they chewed up the pigment and spit it on the wall. Or that can be dated, but not in itself, it can't be dated. And so in some cave art, if the DNA is still in the pigment. But you don't, from her perspective, that doesn't really matter about the pigment. It's because the foundations of these temples were lined. The walls didn't go up first. You guys been in the building business. You know, who builds a wall first? You build the ground first. So she's saying it's the foundation and that they are in fact aligned. So how does that then work with Göbekli Tepe, right? Okay. It's in the window, isn't it? It's in the window. Okay. And, you know, it's, she was not, her aim in this was not to put it in the window of Göbekli Tepe.
1: Exactly.
0: Her aim was to look at it from an archaeoastronomy perspective.
2: Göbekli Tepe would have been undiscovered when she did this, right? We didn't even know about it.
0: Well, actually, when she did this, Göbekli Tepe had been discovered. But when she first arrived at Malta and she was started as a tour guide, I think that was like 30 years ago, and started asking these questions, Göbekli Tepe had not been discovered. So going back to her early days, And there were people before her time that after she did her statistical research, she found that, in fact, there was someone back in the 1940s or so that had the same hypothesis. And so she says, you know, this isn't my fascination. It's something along like that. I don't know exact words, but I didn't make other people have thought this. This is not me being crazy. She didn't say that either, but along those lines. But, yeah, we're in the window there, aren't we? So what do the archaeologists think? Well, there's no archaeological evidence to support this hypothesis. And they're correct. The archaeologists are 100% correct that there's no evidence from their perspective to support the hypothesis. And as we talked earlier, the Maltese came out of Sicily 7,000 years ago. unquestionably, but the Maltese came from someplace else, right? And there are no megalithic structures as we find at Malta, or these upright megalithic structures. We don't find them on Sicily. So they didn't make them and design them in Sicily and then carry them, the concepts over to Malta. And so that's why they say, that the archaeologists say, that the Maltese developed the complexes on their own. So that's their story. But again, these are the same people, the archaeologists, and I'm not doubting archaeologists, right? I'm not doing that. They're the same people that said that they had the oldest freestanding structure in the world until the discovery of Göbekli Tepe. These are the same people, okay? Same people.
1: And they might be partly right, because it might be the repurposed culture had their own thing, their own growing culture and their own, you know, like their own development. The people that repurposed it might have had their own style and their own sort of development. Yes. But that doesn't mean that it wasn't like the foundations weren't part of a larger global architecture at some point.
0: Yes. Knowledge that came from someplace else, undeniably. And these people did not learn how to cook and kill game on Malta. They brought that from someplace else. So could they have brought it from Anatolia, ancient Turkey, prehistoric Turkey? I have no issue with that. Okay. And the foundations of these temples have not been dated. That is the truth. So how does one resolve this? Well, you got to pull up some of the stone and see what's down there. Bottom line, can you find any datable artifacts down there? But the stones themselves can't be dated, but it's possible there's artifacts below them. And people say, you can't question science. That's what they say. You can't question scientists, all that sort of stuff. Well, the scientific process is continuing, and questioning is part of the process. So Lenny came in with solid data, solid statistics, mathematically brilliant, and she partnered with someone else to help her do that. So she is questioning observations that she made that came after somebody else's conclusions. Okay. That is what science is about. And it's okay. The people who say you can't question scientists or can't question scientists, science is totally bogus, because that is the scientific process. But you will hear that from people out there. It's a process. It's not a final certainty. So in a summary of this whole thing from Bernie's perspective, right, this is my show, and Plato borrowed elements of Atlantis from earlier writers, Cincinnato and Herodotus for sure, possibly others. There's pre-Greek archaeological ruins at Malta that Plato knew about or his friends knew about, and they would have thought they were from a lost civilization. They had no way of dating them. Absolutely no way. And the dating question, Malta ruins, have not been entirely illuminated by researchers. And it's possible that Lenny is half right. It could be even older. I'm not saying it is older, but there's more – there's more research that needs to be done in this question of the dating. So I would say it's not been entirely illuminated, because science is a process. It is a circle. And we keep questioning them. We question the conclusions, and then we learn from them, from what we can look from other perspectives. That's what science is. Okay. And could Plato definitely use elements from his Malta to construct his mythical Atlantis empire? So Malta wasn't Atlantis or Ground Zero. It was Jebel Tobelka in the Atlas Mountains of present-day southwestern Morocco. That's what Cincinnato and Herodotus give us. But clearly the empire itself would have extended into the islands of Malta. And Plato's dating of Atlantis cannot be tied to Malta, because he basically threw out these big wild numbers, even numbers, right? 9,000, 10,000 years. Because there were metaphors to him. He had no way of dating these things from the past. People say precession, all this stuff. But he didn't know that. And people at his time, there's nothing that they could have done to figure out these dates on Malta. Even if they had concept procession of the equinoxes, they still could not have done the work that Lenny did. Totally impossible. With their knowledge of precession of the equinoxes. Does it work out? It's kind of cool that it does work out. But Plato didn't know that. And so I'd say it's coincidental, but it's like a pretty amazing and really cool coincidence. That's my perspective. But others will say say different things. And I'm okay with that because science is a continuing process. We're here to question and we are here to learn. But bottom line, and why people are going to your tour in Malta, and why they're going to go someday, they've been to your Easter Island tour, and why they will someday go to your Göbekli tour, is that we are captivated by mysteries. It's part of who we are. We can't escape from our own imaginations. And some of our imagination ideas can be proven. In the case of Lenny, in the case of Tor, who did their archaeoastronomy work. Brilliant work for both of them. But some things are still, they're mysteries. And that's what wakes us up in the morning. Special for you guys, right?
1: Oh, yeah.
0: Okay. So here's a question. Before we should I get out of this screen so I can see the whites in your eyes? Or do you want to go back and look at the slides? Go back.
1: Well, I have a question about how the hypogeum fits into all this, because that seems to me like it would be the obvious thing that people in the past, like the Greeks and stuff, would have been like, whoa, where did this come from? And what kind of lost civilization made this thing?
0: Yeah, so the hypogeum is, I haven't fully worked it out in my head. And a few reasons for that is, one is that the hypogeum was found in recent years, maybe it was 20 years ago, 30 years ago or so. I'm not exactly sure. It was buried. So I'm still trying to sort out in my head. And in this presentation, I focused on the standing structures, okay, that we can date through Lenny's work. We can date the foundations through Lenny. We can certainly date the walls through archaeologists, always when people use them. And that's kind of how I approach this. But the hypogeum is really a different animal. It's a different structure, being that it is below ground. And there's questions that remain to be answered about how the hypogeum is right next, 300 yards from the Tarsian temples, which you guys are going to go to. And were they connected underground? Is there more underground? I assume there's a lot more underground, because the hypogeum was found by accident. Nobody was looking for it. And it's so close to the Tarsian temples. My bet is there's a lot more going on below ground. And over time, when people are digging wells or fixing the pipes or whatever they're doing, there's going to be more of those that come up that will better explain the hypogeum story. I think that one temple is only part of a larger story that we haven't found yet. That's just my perspective. Yeah. Is that fair, guys?
2: It's interesting that it was buried, though, because you got that buried. You got Göbekli Tepe and all those other two tepes buried, Karan Tepe and the other one. And then you also have the giant underground cities in Turkey.
0: Yeah,
2: it can't be a coincidence. I mean, it can be, but it's a crazy one.
0: Yeah, so I'm with you guys. I think that, when they first dug up Göbekli Tepe or they unearthed Göbekli Tepe, they realized that these T-pillars all over the area are sticking up from the ground. But they didn't know what they were until they excavated Göbekli Tepe. And now that archaeologists have excavated the hypogeum, there's got to be more of those down there.
1: Did you see the thing from, I think it was Trevor Grassi recently, about the Egypt, the Giza Plateau? Thousands of shafts going down into the underground. And Darren and I have always talked about how all the pyramid, the Bent Pyramid, the Red Pyramid, and the Giza Plateau, and even to Saqqara, maybe all might be connected underground. Like that whole thing might be like an underground city under there. And now they've he's saying there's like thousands of shafts going down. So that's pretty crazy.
0: There's a lot we don't know. There's a lot to be explored and many mysteries. And when you guys go out with your group to Malta, bring compasses. And you know, bring Lenny's book as well as Tor's book. And take your compasses and stand at those temples, the Menaja North or whatever, and look to see what she see what she was seeing. You won't see, obviously you won't see the Sirius because it was a long, long time ago. It won't be, and you're not going to get up that early, and you probably won't be there at the Herlacher Rising date anyway. But you can see the perspective that these people have, and you know, that's part of the magic. It's you will have the most incredible contact at the cabin ever if you guys bring compasses and their books.
1: Yeah, that's a good idea. Is there anything else about the solar and lunar cycles around those? Like, you know how you showed the one where the sunrise was coming through and then you could see the edge of the pillar? Like, was there anything?
0: Yes, that's what your guide's going to say. Okay. So there are places where the solstices and equinoxes, the sun peaks through the stones. It's real. Okay. The question is, was it designed that way? Whereas what I showed with Tor's work at Menaja, we've got 3 points of contacts at the equinoxes and the solstices. You can't make that one up. It's not at random. It's just totally impossible. Whereas these other ones, you know, they're going to point in the floor and say that's where the light comes through at the winter solstice. And yes, it does. but that's not the level of research that Tor did.
1: Yeah. Yeah.
0: It's just a completely different level. It's, you know, the winter solstice peaks through the over the house down the road.
1: I was just wondering if the alignments would signify the age of them at all, too, like, because there's been a lot of work done now on the alignments of these ancient sites towards, like, old north, the old magnetic north, for example. Or,
0: oh, I don't know that. Yeah, that's not my
1: yeah.
0: That's no,
1: that's it's above your pay grade. Yeah.
0: That's above my pay grade. That's what people do up in Calgary. It's where the brilliant types do. Yeah, that's above me. But yeah, it's you guys are gonna have an amazing trip. I'll be there in December with Helen, and we're gonna be with a bunch of people. But we're not doing the cold contact in the cabin, drinking beer. And I hear the malted beer is very good, but it also doesn't taste like beer. It's got something else thrown into it. But yeah,
2: maybe some magic.
0: Yeah, you guys are gonna have ton of fun, and I recommend go buy those two books. You can share them between you and bring compasses. When you go through, my recommendation also that you pack your compasses and you check on bag, because if you bring a compass through the through the carry-on bags, it's going to get tagged, and they're going to say, well, what are you doing with the compass in the airplane? And I've been there many, many times. My suggestion is better than your check on bag. and then I have to explain that I do archaeoastronomy, and they say, well, what's that? Guys, I'll buy another one when I get there if I have to.
2: Absolutely. Yeah. That might be a good idea. Bring some compasses for that one. That would be the gift we give out to people so they can check out all these different alignments.
0: Oh, yeah. You can get, you know, $10 compasses, plastic ones, then put it on a map and do it. I would also recommend, you saw all these images that I had of the temples themselves and the layouts. I would go to Wikipedia or someplace and print them off, because your guide's probably won't have all those. And so people can put the compass on the temple maps, and then you line it up and see how you are. Otherwise, you just got a compass. You need to see the map to orient yourself to what people would have seen 11,000 years ago. And yeah, you guys You guys are going to kill it. Yeah. But now, you have tools, right? Yeah.
2: Yeah, I appreciate the Atlantis take on it because we're always poking around for Atlantis around here. And it is interesting that that would have been in Plato's version of the world. That would have been the only ruins they had that they didn't have a story for. The Egyptians were still there. They said all that stuff was their ancestors, but they didn't know where this stuff came from.
0: They didn't know where it came from. And they knew about it. It's obvious, right? Crete, they also could have thought was Atlantis. Crete has the same iconography. Crete's a cool place. But this is, you know, on the scale of things, remember, in today's world, it's Göbekli Tepe here, it's Malta here, and then it's, you know, Crete, Rome, you know, and all these other places down here. Malta is number two. People in the United States may not realize, I'm sure people in Canada know all this stuff. But Europeans go there on vacation. They know about this stuff, but not Americans. It's number two, guys. Number two in the world. And possibly equal to number one, according to Lenny.
2: It was interesting because the Eastern Islanders, Easter Islanders, think that they've got a connection to Turkey as well.
0: Interesting.
2: To Göbekli Tepe because of some snake, some serpents that look the same.
0: The temples at Malta have the snakes too carved in relief into the limestone.
2: Yeah, which lines up with a couple places then.
0: Yeah. It makes it interesting how we are obviously all connected, right? The question is, how far back in time are we connected? And then what did we borrow from each other? I know people didn't invent how to cook at different times around the world. It was older and they carried it with them in the same way that they made stone objects. And I would say megaliths. I don't believe these people in Malta invented megaliths on their own. undoubtedly, they had nuances to their megaliths. But people at Stonehenge didn't invent them on their own. This tradition carried around the Western Mediterranean. I mean, this isn't rocket science. But of course, people in the UK might not see it that way, because they have the most magnificent megalith site in the UK, right? And that part of Europe. But yeah,
2: fascinating stuff.
0: You guys gonna send me pictures? You know.
2: Absolutely.
0: Some beach pictures, maybe some boat action, you know, water skiing, that sort of stuff.
2: Absolutely. And you're going before us, so maybe you can send us what you find when you're over there and you get your boots on the ground here in December.
0: Yeah, absolutely. Yeah. It's going to be fun stuff. And I'm looking forward to doing a presentation before your Göbekli Tepe contact in the cabin.
2: It's coming. Guys. It's coming sooner than later. Of course, people can check out contact@thecabin.com. There is still about a dozen spots left for that Malta trip. If people want to jump in it, now's the time. You can get your deposit in and get on a monthly payment plan to clear up the rest for our first class Malta trip, three islands, Sicily, Sardinia, and Malta. Bernie Taylor, this has been fantastic. Thank you for spending some time in Grimerica. Again, where can people find all your stuff? We'll put links to the past episodes in the show notes. We have some cave stuff, some Antarctica stuff, a bunch of stuff in the back that we've done with Bernie before. That's all fantastic.
0: Well, after people subscribe to Grimerica, and then after they push the notification button, go to my webpage, beforeorion.com, links to all the places I've been, or many of the places I've been, beforeorion.com. You type in, you Google Bernie Taylor, I'm out there.
2: Bunch awesome. Of Bernie Taylor, six times in Grimerica. Bernie Taylor, thank you very much. Your upload's at 100% already, so your internet is good. You're good to go. Thank you, Bernie. Come back anytime.
1: Thanks, buddy. That was awesome.
0: Fun session.
2: And that was a chat with the one and only Bernie Taylor. 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We'll bring you to the Grimoire, where we're almost at 200 members already. So jump into that, where we're shooting out the biggest and best and smartest book club on the internet. Other than that, we love you guys. Thanks for listening. And we will see you next week.

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15: That's right. 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Today is September 1st, 2026. And from the great city and state of St. Louis, Missouri, I'm Dan Gehring. And we are not joined tonight by John G. Dew from the South Coast. More on that in a minute. This is that minute. So John has welcomed a new child into the world. With his wife, the baby and his wife are both happy and healthy. And for that, I gave him the night off. I said, you know what, John? As much as you want to be on the offensive, I think you should take some time and form a bond with that sweet baby. So I'm going to do a solo show tonight, which I've had mixed. I think I've gotten better at solo shows. I've probably done about two or three of them since we started doing this 5 years ago. It is an entirely different format that I do not like or want to be a part of. But, you know, every now and then you got to do them. So that's fine. Recently, we've seen a spike in listenership. I'm pretty sure that correlates with other events happening with other podcasts. I'll let you do the math. And I figured, you know what? It's better to put out something than nothing at all. So I'm going to do a small, quick show tonight. I promised my wife I'd help her put the kids to bed. So that's what we're going to do. We're going to cover some events and news that I find interesting, and hopefully it's good. Hopefully you guys find it interesting, and that's that. We'll read some donos. We got a lot of them. Do some jingles, have some fun, have some laughs. It'll be a good time. So I think we'll start off this evening by circling back to how we started last week's episode, which was pertaining to the John Radcliffe secret Moscow flight. At the time of recording, we had no idea about why John Radcliffe went to Moscow. We had speculations. I think John said it had something to do with Iran sanctions. I think he might actually still be right. But at least the mainstream media has now put out its take that it got from the government. And we know that the government would never lie. So let's at least get the government angle as to why John Radcliffe was in Russia last week on a secret flight.
19: U.S. media are reporting that the head of the CIA, John Radcliffe, paid an unexpected visit to Moscow to warn Russia not to attack NATO allies. Radcliffe's trip on Tuesday reportedly focused on a potential Russian escalation with NATO's Baltic members. A Kremlin spokesman, Dmitry Peskov, dismissed the reports, calling them scare stories, while the head of Russian intelligence said the meeting with Radcliffe was a, quote, standard working engagement. U.S. President Donald Trump has played down the CIA director's Moscow trip and said there would be no Russian attack.
20: I've had good talks with him. He's not going to be attacking a NATO territory.
19: Well, Radcliffe's visit attracted close attention in the Baltic states that border Russia, though none have confirmed knowledge of Kremlin plans to attack a member of...
15: There's not going to be a NATO attack. I don't think that's what the meeting was about, but that is... The hint that the senile Trump gave to the mainstream media, oh, it was about a potential attack.
19: DW's team in Riga spoke to the Latvian Prime Minister, Andris Kubiks, who warned the threat from Moscow remains constant.
21: Not just Baltics, it is a possibility is always there. We see the rise of cyber attacks. We see the instrumental hybrid attack on our border, through which is orchestrated by Kremlin through Belarus, by illegal immigrant push to our borders. We see that there are special forces involved. There's support from the government in order to make it happen, make this effort of breaching our border. We're keeping it strong. We have a special operation ongoing now. That is an example of such a threat.
19: That was the Latvian Prime Minister speaking with us earlier.
15: Yeah, so Latvia was one of the areas that they said Russia might try to attack. And I think they select it because it's right on the border with Russia. And they say, well, that's a logical place because Belarus is in their pocket. They're already at war with Ukraine. A lot of people had suggested trying to free Transnistria in Moldova, which is bordering Ukraine. So the I think he's not going to stop at Ukraine. People were pretty excited last week. And potentially that's why John Ratcliffe went there. I think there's a little bit more to it. I think the Iran angle plays into it a little bit of the additional sanctions that we were placing on people that do business with Iran. Xi Jinping is actually in Egypt today. And both of those countries are affected by the additional sanctions that we've levied on Iran of last year. So, or this last week. So that is of interest, but this whole probing case of the Ratcliffe flight comes and on today, and I'm sorry, I'm fluttering here with my thoughts. Usually I'd hand it over to John. But today, Germany has come out and said that the Leipzig airport attack, so they found drones that were near a Ukrainian military cargo plane that was loading up with supplies to head to Ukraine. They came out and they flatly said that it was Russia. And I thought that was kind of interesting. And on top of that, today, we hear word of a German power plant. And this happened in the east of Germany. And this is from First Post. This is the only news organization that is saying anything about it. It's 15 seconds. And I have to say, it's quite poorly produced. But it's the only audio clip I could find where this is being discussed in English. So here we go.
0: Improvised explosive devices were used in a sabotage attack near a power plant in Germany. Several makeshift bombs have been found. At least one of the devices detonated, but the others failed to go off. The attack damaged several electricity lines and disrupted supply briefly.
15: So they had these makeshift bombs that they found by a German power plant, one of which went off and damaged some power lines today. And it happened in East Germany, just over the border from Poland. And it's really, really close to the German state of Saxony-Anhalt. Now, for the past couple of weeks, I think since the middle of August, I have been trying to bring this AFD segment from the DW. And this AFD segment from the DW takes place in the German state of Saxony-Anhalt. 5 days from now, on September 6, 2026, the German state of Saxony-Anhalt will be having elections, and all of the prediction markets, and I guess the general sentiment, is the AFD is going to take control of Saxony-Anhalt. And so all of the DW, which is Deutsche Welle, which is a German outlet, part of the EU contingency, regurgitating globalist talking points and making sure everyone is on board with Queen Ursula's agenda for the EU, put out this large segment, which I've chopped down into three digestible clips, just around 2 minutes each. And I think it's interesting because it gives you kind of a boots on the ground of the AFD and how they're being presented by the DW, by the EU at large. I bet you can venture to guess as to what historical type event that happened in Germany the party's being linked back to. But without further ado, here is the intro to the AFD clip of Boots on the Ground and the Information System.
1: München, Saxony-Anhalt, west of Berlin, an AFD town hall. It's hard not to sense the frustration here. Wages and life expectancy are the lowest in the country. I've come to hear from the people flocking to the party. One thing quickly becomes clear. This isn't somewhere transformed by immigration. Migration here is lower than much of Germany, but many people still feel they've been left behind. The Conservative CDU party has run the state for 24 years.
2: I want to say that many people feel that they've been left behind in Saxony-Anhalt is an interesting sentiment. So Saxony-Anhalt was behind the Berlin Wall. So they were part of East Germany after World War II. Well, during the Cold War. So that wall went up, and a lot of the people there are poor because of that, because they haven't had the same jobs and opportunities that West Germany had during that time. And so there's a lot of frustration. But I think it is interesting that a far-right party that people are associating with the Fourth Reich, you know, Nazis, is taking hold in a place that was under such far-left socialist or, you know, socialist-communist control for so many years. It's not really interesting. It's the same reason why there are so many, the Azov battalion in Ukraine was so popular too. It's a rightward reaction from far left politics, but we'll continue.
1: Now this man wants to take over. Ulrich Siegmund is a former perfume salesman turned TikTok star and now leading politician. Offline, he has a history of networking with ethno-nationalists. The state's domestic intelligence agency has labelled his party as right-wing extremist. They argue some AfD positions are unconstitutional and anti-democratic.
2: Oh, no.
1: Some in the crowd wear brands popular in the neo-Nazi scene. For some people, that feeling of being seen and heard is powerful enough to outweigh any concerns about political affiliations. I asked them about AfD politicians who use Nazi slogans.
4: Muss man denn auf jedes Wort achten? Wenn man jetzt irgendwas sagt.
5: Ulrich Siegmund and, in fact, the whole AfD is somehow immune against criticism from the outside, from the media, but also from the political competitors.
1: Johannes Hillier is a political consultant and studies the far right.
5: The fact that this narrative is working tells something about the AfD supporters, because they do not trust the journalistic media. They trust what the AfD and their media is saying.
2: Oh.
5: So we have AfD supporters living in a parallel information system compared to the rest of society, who still consume and trust journalistic information.
2: Ah, so there we have it. There's the people that listen to the journalists that are telling our children that their grandpas were evil, horrible men, and everything they did was terrible their entire life. We should turn away from bratwurst and sauerkraut and towards kebabs. And then there's the people that say, you know what? I feel like you're just indoctrinating me with propaganda. I'm going to listen to podcasters and these AfD people that are saying they're going to make my life better. When the people that are saying, don't vote for those guys, have been running the country for 20 years. So I like how they immediately say, you know, these people are just uninformed. And that's the liberalism as described by in the death of liberalism, where, you know, it's just ignorance. And that's why these people don't understand what we're saying. They're too ignorant. And you have that argument right off the bat from the DW is these AfD supporters are just ignorant and they don't trust real journalism. Instead, they look for alternative information flows and information systems. Very funny. So now we get into the actual meat of their argument. Their concerns that if the AfD becomes, you know, gets in charge, they might actually, you know, enforce the law. And that is the Fourth Reich. So here we go.
1: But rising populism doesn't explain why the security services are sounding the alarm. For that, you have to look at what the AfD plans to do if it wins power. This is the AfD's plan for Saxony-Anhalt. Around 160 pages, I read them, and three ideas appear time and again: cultural identity, education, and a vision to radically change not just how the state is run, but Germany as a whole.
2: Ooh.
1: And he wants to begin with a turnaround in migration policy. That means removing the pull factors. No more cash handouts for asylum seekers. Refugees should do community service. And anyone without the right to stay should be locked up. Siegmund.
2: No more handouts for illegal immigrants. And if you're here illegally, you should be arrested or removed. Wow. Just like Hitler.
6: Also wants to set up a deportation task force. While Siegmund portrays his plan as a return to law and order, in front of a crowd, he casts the fight against immigration as a fight to preserve German identity.
7: And it's this us and them framing that's part of the reason experts say the AfD is an ethnic nationalist party.
2: Us and them framing. Meanwhile, in the previous clip, he talks about the rest of society. Follows journalistic, but these AfD supporters, they're just, you know, being propagandized by the AfD and by podcasts. So would they frame it as us and them while simultaneously doing us and them in reverse? It doesn't really work. That argument is null and void. Love it. We'll continue.
7: Or in German, Völkisch. And these experts say it offers clues as to the AfD's real agenda, because behind one word lies an entirely different debate.
6: A debate that sparked a massive backlash, and an idea that appears 20 times in the AfD manifesto.
7: It sounds simple, it isn't. This word has become one of the most controversial terms in German politics.
6: So-called remigration was an idea popularised by Austrian white nationalist Martin Senner. He wrote a book about it. For him, it's repatriations of non-Europeans and a high-pressure campaign for so-called, quote, non-assimilated citizens to leave. Now take a look at this grainy image. In it we see Siegmund. It's November 2023 and he's being filmed by an undercover reporter.
7: Remember when I said Siegmund associates with extremists? Well, this is Siegmund at a meeting with Martin Senner, leader of the white supremacist identitarian movement.
6: The revelations about that meeting triggered the largest demonstrations in Germany's post-war history.
2: That's right. He sat down with a guy, and everyone has heard the saying, if a German sits down with five Nazis, there's six Nazis at the table, or whatever this stupid expression is. So, quite clearly, he's got to be a Nazi if he met with a white extremist fella. But it continues to get even crazier. And this is where you really hear the globalism start to peak out with the worry of the Reich that's coming. The Fourth Reich. And I say that in jest to perhaps some of the German listeners that don't quite grasp my American sarcasm. But here we go.
6: Human dignity is a reference to the First Amendment of Germany's constitution. It was written with the atrocities of the Holocaust fresh in mind. And by the way, in 2025, a top court in Germany labelled Serner's concept of remigration as unconstitutional because it would deny rights to citizens with migrant roots. The AfD still uses the term.
5: They use both definitions of the term, and for their far-right supporters, they're using the more radical version, and for the broader public in Germany, they're using the not-so-radical version.
6: Siegmund insists his version does not include citizens with foreign heritage.
5: He is behind that ideology, but he is communicating it in a very soft and not-so-radical way.
2: There you go.
5: So he is really the mask of a radical agenda, including the remigration ideas of Martin Sellner.
7: But immigration isn't necessarily where the biggest changes would happen. Those could start in the classroom.
2: Oh no.
7: To really understand the AfD's agenda, we have to look beyond migration. It's not just about controlling who gets to be in Germany. It's about something much more fundamental, about molding the minds of future generations.
8: Wir werden die Lehrpläne entideologisieren.
6: That means fewer rainbow flags and racism awareness classes.

0: Stuttgart researches how the AfD handles history.
1: And that really shows where the path is going down, right?
2: At first glance, that doesn't sound particularly controversial, but...
3: The saying is, less Hitler, more Bismarck. Let's not focus on the negatives of the past, but let's focus on the positives of the past and instill some national pride and national identity instead of, oh, grandpa's a bad man. It's, well, we come from a long line and that might have been a dark period, but we're still good people. Now, we need to instill in the hearts and minds of these children that they too could become Nazis if they don't put the gay flag on the wall and recognize racism when they see it. I don't know. This is insane.
2: In Germany, that idea is contentious.
0: In Germany, it's almost impossible to escape the past. Memorials are everywhere. School children visit former concentration camps.
3: Look at the shoes, kids. Look at the shoes. Your grandpa did this. He made those shoes empty.
0: Remembering the crimes of the Nazis, or as they're called, National Socialists, isn't just history here. It's part of how modern Germany understands itself.
2: The AfD wants to change that.
1: They're using coded language, right? They're talking about the cult of guilt, Schuldkult in German, right? So the commemoration of National Socialism and the atrocities and the crimes is too much. It's keeping the German nation down and the German people down.
3: That's right. They're keeping the German people down. I don't know. I don't know. When is enough, right? Yes, never again. But does that mean we have to make six-year-olds go look at empty shoes? It is a cult of guilt, and I think that is a great phrase. That's exactly what it is. We've seen similar things here in the United States with racism and slavery and black individuals, you know. People didn't feel enough guilt for slavery because a lot of people, you know, were so disconnected from slavery. Their families didn't own slaves. Their families came over after slaves. So we had to invent this new thing called white privilege, where you are feeding the system that is oppressing black people, and you just being you are a part of that system. So you should feel guilty, and it has ate the minds of liberal women and liberal men and destroyed families, and they're doing the same thing in Germany too, and it's the exact same thing. Is we must make sure that the culture that built this country, the culture that made this country great, is ashamed in themselves, and so we can allow these ideas of globalism in and destroy the company or mold the country as we see fit. And that's kind of the same thing with H-1Bs. Of populations are replaceable. You know, we don't need white people when we have a steady supply of Indian people, and it's nutty. It's like actual Nazism but backwards. it's eradicate the main group of people, bring in minorities, so there's no connection to history. There's no, you know, solid state nucleus of identity within the country. And then you just have the ruling class elites over a bunch of disconnected slaves underneath you. And that's what's happening in Europe in a nutshell. It's happening in Germany. It's happening all over. So that's my read on that situation. But, you know, there's other countries as well that are coming up on elections. Marine Le Pen, this is kind of the level of populism that I think people are getting sick of. So in France, there's a proposed thing that's got all of France 24's panties in a bundle about what Marine Le Pen's national rally wants to do to Muslims in the country of France. And it's really just a gimmick. It's not about improving the lives of French people. And I think this is the kind of stuff that people are sick of, but I just want to play it so you're aware of these kind of things that used to be kind of like funny on Twitter, but are now just kind of passé since Trump 2.0.
4: If the national rally comes to power in France next year, its lawmakers say Muslim women could lose the right to freely wear veils in public spaces.
5: You have people who don't wear their seatbelts. When they don't, they get fined. Well, women who wear the veil where it's banned will get fined too.
4: The amount of the fine hasn't been determined, but the proposal is drawing a reaction. This Muslim mother of two isn't wearing a religious veil now, but says she wants the right to do so.
6: You're free to wear a headscarf or not to. Personally, I don't usually wear one, but

0: doesn't bother me to put it on now and then to go out.
1: It's a view shared by others.
2: You can't stop people from practicing their religion, even less so in public. Wanting to ban it anywhere, honestly, I think that's absurd.
1: But some residents back the idea. I think it's a good proposal.
0: And why?
1: Because otherwise, it opens the door to anything. The measure, a source of debate for years, is being criticized by the National Rally's political opponents on the left and on the right.
3: Secularism means the neutrality of the state. It has never meant policing what people wear in public. The courts have said so 100 times already, so it would be good if the National Rally finally understood that.
4: I'm not in favor of it. It doesn't match my view of things. And I'd add that this proposal is demagogic and unworkable.
1: Such fines could run afoul of the French Constitution and the European Convention on Human Rights, but the National Rally isn't ruling out a referendum to try to push through the measure.
5: Right, so it's effectively just a big scheme or a trick. It's insane. Just insane. And I think, Potty Mouth pointed out that a lot of, it's like these women that are constantly pushing back on these movements, kind of like these woke women. My wife had a friend on Instagram that was talking about, married to a white guy, talking about ending white supremacy. You know, women, pay attention. Don't even have sex with white guys. You don't want to risk advancing white supremacists. Pretty much saying don't have white babies. And it's just like, she's white and married to a white guy, and she's out on social media saying this stuff. Dumb, super dumb. Spencer Pratt, I think I heard it on a different show. I wanted to pull it. I might be able to just play this video here to see if this is what it is. I heard it on, I can't remember what podcast, but I thought it was pretty good. And it highlights the situation of how a lot of times it's like this weird kind of feminist energy behind the insanity in our society. And he was talking about Lisa Clancy mass psychosis. So let me see if this is it.
6: The internet was a mistake. We have officially broken bad. Recently, a married mother of 3 young children was grappling with postpartum psychosis. Not just depression, but psychosis. She was committed to a psych ward for a brief stay, but she lied her way out of it and made her way back home. When her husband left the house to go get food, she took her 3 young babies into the basement, lined them up, and one by one, wrapped an exercise band around their neck and strangled them to death. Now, strangulation is very difficult, even with a toddler. It takes a lot of force and a lot of time. It's a very intimate way to kill somebody, which is probably why she turned the kids face down as she did it. She didn't have to watch the life drain out of their panicked eyes as she choked them out. It takes about 3 to 5 minutes to choke a toddler to death, so the third child had to stand there and watch their siblings die for about 10 minutes before it was their turn. After Mama had finished killing all of her kids, she promptly went upstairs, slashed her blue faces and their eyeballs nearly bursting from the sockets. The man naturally moved far away in a desperate attempt to reset his life somehow, and his wife is on trial for murder. And women on TikTok are supporting her. Go ahead, look around if you dare. You will see hundreds of psychotic women supporting Lindsay Clancy, blaming the husband.
7: All right, he did it. Patrick did it.
8: Lindsay Clancy is obviously not guilty.
9: He did it. He did it.
7: Patrick's the one who did it. Not Lindsay. Patrick did it.
9: Lindsay Clancy's birth chart.
8: Just following all their birth charts and birthdays and zodiac signs.
10: I've already gone over the forensic astrology charts that show that the perpetrator is a male.
7: Women typically don't strangle.
11: I'm telling you all right now, when the South Node goes into Cancer,
8: he's a Gemini man.
7: They poison or drown them.
5: It continues. He goes on and he talks about like Luigi Mangione and how he celebrate all this stuff. But I think the point is that this feels to me to be intentional. This divide that we have, and I think I brought it up on a show I did with John, but still, I want to hammer that home. It feels like, you know, Carmelo Anthony was a black-white divide. I feel like this Lisa Clancy is a male-female divide. I don't want to put on a tinfoil hat, but it's almost like an MK Ultra experiment on mass psychology, and it seems to be working where there's a great divide. You know, I saw a tweet where somebody laid out this whole case on how it was the husband, and it was all based on absolute horseshit, but it read as if it was probably him. And it's really this odd, odd thing that's happening. And I think it's designed to break social cohesion, to make sure that we don't live in a community of trusted people. It's to completely remove trust from society. And when you can't even trust your neighbor, or let alone your wife, when you can't trust your wife, then the police state is begged for. You beg for the police state at that point. You know, I can't protect anything. Please put up more flock cameras. Please do this. Please do that. And it just feels super, super intentional, and it's sick. And I think the only way to combat that is to really find your tribe. You know, that's what we're building here. With the offensive, the Millennial Media Offensive, we got a good solid set of tribe people. It's resonating around the world. It's resonating between races, between sexualities, even, as you'll find in the Deno segment. But it's like people are looking at the world and saying, this is nuts. And, you know, you got the people of the DW saying, no, the way everything's going is fine. Don't vote for the Nazis. Vote for us. So it's all about finding your tribe, I think, is that's how you counter it. And sorry, I wasn't planning on that being part of my show. It was just something somebody said in the room that really triggered that thought in me. So we'll continue. I know it's a little disconnected, but again, it's a solo show. Let's talk a little bit about the Nepal situation. I don't know if you guys have seen that this week, but there is a horrible avalanche/flood that I'm sure will be attributed to global warming, but really devastating stuff. Here's a little rundown on the scenario.
3: This amateur footage shows the true scale of the massive wave of water and mud that devastated Nepal. Entire houses swallowed up, and you can see at the bottom of the screen people running for their lives. We were able to geolocate this video, and thanks to satellite imagery, we determined that in this village, the riverbed widened by at least 300 metres. It all began at this glacier in northern Nepal, close to the Chinese border. These satellite images show an entire section of the glacier collapsing. As it fell, it triggered a magnitude 5.2 tremor. Scientists are still trying to put together the precise sequence of events, but the detached ice mixed with rock, water, and soil created what's known as a debris flow. About 20 kilometres downstream, this border crossing between China and Nepal was hit 7 minutes later. The water swept everything away at a speed of about 150 kilometres per hour. A little further down, these workers had only seconds to scramble to higher ground. The wave was powerful enough to surge up the mountainside. It then continued on toward the village of Betrawati, and next was the town of Trishuli. There, residents were at first in shock, then in panic, as a bridge was swept away in an instant, water seeming to come from every direction. By this point, the wave had already torn through more than 80 kilometres, and it still wasn't finished. Further downstream, the water spread out and slowed, but still had enough force to roll over this massive boulder.
5: Yeah, just kind of devastating stuff that's happening. So apparently there's 100 or so people trapped in a hydro dam. I don't know if that's real. I think it is, but they show people kind of getting in and bringing them food. I remember those kids that were trapped in a cave, and Elon Musk was calling like the guy Pedo Man or something like that. They were trying to rescue the kids trapped in a cave, scuba diver stuff. So I think it's kind of a similar situation where they're trying to bring them food and water until they can dig those guys out. But an absolutely horrible natural disaster. They seem to be happening a lot. in there was one in Venezuela, there was one in Colombia. Now something happened in Nepal, so not a great year. I think there's also flooding going on in the Grand Canyon, I saw, so that's interesting. But if we continue on and talk about less natural disasters and more about man-made disasters, we can go to the war in Iran, where we have resumed striking Iran once again. We had a little bit of a tit-for-tat exchange this weekend, and again today, this is a report from today, we are striking IRGC targets within Iran. I thought we got them all. I could have sworn we've said that a bazillion times, but evidently there are more.
12: Now, breaking news as I speak. U.S. Central Command says American forces are striking Islamic Revolutionary Guard Corps targets in Iran. CENTCOM posting on X, the strike started at noon Eastern, following attempted IRGC attacks on commercial shipping in the Strait of Hormuz and U.S. service members in that region. So lots to talk about here with this breaking news. Live to CBS News Pentagon reporter Eleanor Watson. So, Ellie, what specifically are we hitting, and what do these strikes have to say about the priority of these military targets?
13: Well, these strikes today, Reed, signal a resumption of the tit-for-tat strike cycle that had really been on pause for about a month until Sunday, when we started seeing back-and-forth exchanges. And now into today, with these strikes, the U.S. military says it's taking in retaliation for attacks on commercial shipping in the Strait. In the past, these strikes in retaliation for commercial ship attacks have targeted southern Iran and along the coast to get at some of those speedboats, some of those missile launchers that are posing a threat to vessels in the Strait of Hormuz. President Trump yesterday kind of teased retaliation, saying he didn't think that there would be a resumption to full-scale war, but it would be more limited, where we would, quote, smack them around a little bit. Of course, limited war does still carry risks when you get into these tit-for-tat strike cycles. Iran's president today did try and offer some sort of olive branch when he said Iran would return to the June truce agreement if the U.S. did. But remember, Reed, that broke down because neither side really understood what the other wanted out of the Strait of Hormuz.
5: So, at this point, you just got to ask the Trump admin, what is the plan? What are you doing? To which I would hope his response would be,
14: they don't know what the fuck they're doing.
5: Of course. Yeah. So, more Iran war. Apparently, we saw them trying to put out some more mines, and we attacked them on one of the islands out there. And then they shot some strikes at our Jordan air base again, which were intercepted. You got Saudi Arabia there, which has come under fire from Iran, but they're also getting absolutely wrecked by the Houthis in Yemen. Their coastline is getting wrecked. They can't stop it because the Houthis have, nation state level hypersonic missiles, and seemingly the Saudis have zero defense. So I think what we're seeing here with the military pacts that are formed, like the Mecca agreement that was between Turkey, Saudi Arabia, and Pakistan, are these Middle Eastern countries that have effectively been dependent on U.S. defense. So Saudi Arabia being the main one there, has been heavily dependent on the U.S. to defend its oil interests in its own country, where they have a lot of military power. They've got a lot of planes, they've got a lot of air missile systems, and I think a decent size army, but very little operational experience. So that should be interesting to see how that picks up. No movement from the Kurds this week. I think we've said last week that they had stopped supplying military equipment to the Iraqi Kurds, which is in the northern Iraq. The Kurds have been welcomed into the Syrian populace, and I think the Syrian army as well, the ones that are in Syria. Again, Kurdistan is not an actual nation, but it spans between Turkey, Syria, northern Iraq, and then into part of northwestern Iran. So just a lot of moving parts happening in Iran. There's not a lot of big news stories going on right now. I think everyone is just kind of holding their breath for elections, so we're going to get into elections. Going to be a lot of politics coming up, which, I hate statist politics. I try to not talk about them at all because they're just so infuriating and dumb. But before we get into kind of the U.S., I did want to highlight something that's happening in Brazil. So we've been talking about sort of the controlling the Western Hemisphere strategy that has really been a defining point of Trump 2.0. And I think the mastermind behind that is largely Marco Rubio. I think, you know, it's not a weird side take or a rare opinion, but we have successfully converted a lot of these nations in South America to some more right-leaning, westward America-leaning states, including Argentina, Peru, Ecuador, Colombia, all recently electing right-wing individuals. Obviously, we took out Venezuela, Maduro, so we got them under control. But the biggest landmass in the country of South America is Brazil, and they have an election coming up in October. So the DW, again, Deutsche Welle, the mouthpiece for the European Union, is going to talk about why Brazil should be wary on electing the American-leaning fella and should stay the course with their China-leaning guy. Here's a rundown.
15: Latin America's political map is being redrawn. One election after another, the region has been turning towards the right, even in former left-wing strongholds like Argentina. Since 2025, seven more countries have elected right-wing governments. Now all eyes are on Brazil, which holds elections in October. But why should we care?
16: Brazil is an emerging giant in rare earths and these critical minerals that the world needs so much, from everything from the green transition technology to the natural habitat of the Amazon rainforest.
15: That has made Brazil a key arena in the competition between the United States and China. One of these two men will become president. On the left wing, Luiz Inácio Lula da Silva, currently president, and on the right, Flavio Bolsonaro, senator for Rio and son of previous president. So who would do what?
16: Lula has maintained that Brazil is sitting on this vast reserve of rare earth minerals that the whole world wants, and that the best way to exploit that is to make sure that whatever country invests is investing also in Brazil's industrial capacity.
15: So Lula has tried to maintain strong ties with both China, which remains Brazil's top trading partner, and the US, its second biggest. Under Bolsonaro, this balancing act could look very different.
16: One of the things I would be concerned about is if Flavio wins, that he would sanction some kind of negotiation with the United States, for example, for exclusive access to Brazil's rare earth and minerals. What would shift is the extent to which Brasilia is amenable to pressure from Washington.
15: The two potential presidents also have very different visions for Brazil's role in the region and the direction of Latin America as a whole.
16: If one looks at Lula's foreign policy ever since he's got into power, one notices a strategy of sort of compounding multilateral institutions designed to enhance Brazil's influence. Flavio Bolsonaro, by contrast, points to BRICS and efforts like that as deliberate attempts to antagonize the United States. And he would argue that that attempt to have a separate pole in the world, defined by many countries that are hostile to the United States, that all that does is alienate Brazil in the world.
15: Current polling gives Lula a narrow lead, but even if he wins, the broader regional trend towards right-wing governments is likely to continue.
16: I think even after Lula, in 2030, the landscape favors a rising generation of right-wing politicians that are much more nimble on social media and have honed in on key issues that speak to younger Brazilians. Questions of entrepreneurship and a violent response to organized crime and things like this.
5: Mm. Yeah. We should just try to, you know, rehabilitate violent criminals. Now, I think this is an interesting take, because it seems like the Marco Rubio, at least what it feels to me that he's been given, is take over South America, make sure they're on our team. And so far, he's chalked up nothing but W's on that front. And so Lula's interesting because he tries to balance between China and the U.S., but we all know that they're in the Western Hemisphere. And I think, you know, I don't want to say this is, you know, the Hamiltonian American system that Tom Luongo likes to punch out and Promethean action systems likes to constantly talk about. Because I think that narrative was shot in the face the minute we bombed Iran, to be quite honest with you. Iran was a mistake. They'll try to fit it into their Hamiltonian-shaped plan, but it just really doesn't make sense. But I do think the control of the Western Hemisphere speaks more to the regions of influence, where we run the Western Hemisphere. Russia and China can duke it out in their hemispheres, and I think that's why you see all the panic out of Europe, because they're now a middle power, and they realize that it's no longer the West. It is the United States, and then it is Europe, and they have no power. And so that's why I have bet hard on the EU federalizing in the near future. Despite many people saying that's ridiculous, I don't care. I'm still staying the course on that. Now, if we take it up a little bit more, staying in South America, but also kind of bridging the gap into the United States, we've got this Venezuelan oil story that broke just today or yesterday.
12: All right, got to ask you about the news item relative to the United States deal with Venezuela and oil. We understand oil executives today are going to be meeting with the president. What do you know about those meetings?
17: Yes. So yesterday, I also asked the president about the deal, because many analysts say it could take several years before Venezuelan oil could actually have an impact on American gas prices. And he acknowledged that it could take 2 to 3 years, but he called that a short time. So we expect that will obviously come up during this meeting, because he wants to really find a way to refine oil domestically easier and have less reliance abroad. And obviously they will be talking about bringing down the prices of gas in general, especially as we head toward the midterms, especially as it continues to hover over $4. So he is meeting with lots of different refineries and distributors to try to find some sort of solution to those high prices, Reed.
12: Weijia Jiang, live from the White House. Thank you so much.
5: Yes, thank you, Weijia. She's beautiful, by the way, Weijia Jiang. She's a very, very pretty Asian woman. Or woman in general, I guess. She's just pretty. But yeah, the 2 to 3 year timeline for getting Brazil on, I think bringing refining oil in the United States would be awesome. So basically, we would just be pumping up Brazil's crude and refining it in the U.S. I think that is a key to job creation as well as wealth creation, because as we learned, as Africa learned, most of the money in resources is in the refining and not in the mining. And that's how they've been raped for the past 200 years and remained in a state of poverty. Africa is a very tough country to develop because of its regional, its terrain. But still, everyone has been stealing minerals from Africa for generations. And so I think Trump is proposing we do the same to Venezuela. I don't hate it. As an American, I would hate it as a Venezuelan, but, you know, we literally captured your king. So that's called the checkmate. And then finally, the spat with the Canadian trade war. I think the initial tariffs that Trump had put in place were supposed to go into effect on August 19th. They didn't. They went into effect on August 22nd. There was a slight delay. And that's why you heard it go up, because the threat was always there. It just, we passed the deadline and now the tariffs are live. And so you see the back and forth. And so here's a little quick rundown from that previous CBS segment, but an earlier clip in it. Here we go.
18: To the Canadians, this is not a trade war.
5: Nope.
18: Look, the trade wars, tariffs, friends can figure stuff like that out. The real turning point in this relationship came when Trump started joking about making Canada the 51st state, made it clear that he didn't care about their consent, and actually said that he would use the United States' economic power to force it into submission. Look, I don't know what was in the president's heart at the time. Presumably, this is some sort of a joke. But it turns out that when you tell another country you want to take over, yeah, whether they like it or not, they just don't take it well. And that, I think, so for the Canadians, this is an existential threat.
19: Yes.
18: For the United States, this is a trade war.
19: Right.
18: And you need to, that fundamentally changes everything. And I just want to point one more thing out. This was so dumb. Your job as a politician is to make it easy for the other side to say yes.
19: Yeah.
18: The president's online trolling has made it impossible for the Canadians to say yes.
5: Mm. So Canada, because it seems like such a large country, you would say, wow, they must have a lot to offer the United States. Turns out their economy is smaller than the size of the economy of the state of Texas. And the memes this week on Twitter have been on point. Just very funny. People have been dunking on Canada. I like Canadians. I think I know plenty of nice Canadians. I think it's the second most listened to, the country that listens to our show the most after the United States are Canadians. But they don't have a dog in the fight. So the tariffs, the way that it worked under the previous agreement is we were effectively subsidizing the lives of the Canadians as we were subsidizing all of Europe's army, and their entire life. And so when Trump came and said, we're pulling out of that and we're no longer going to subsidize your way of life, that's why you see all this kind of visceral reaction. That's why you see Mark Carney, who's really an England guy. Shout out to you, Tom Luongo. Yeah. City of London, whatever. He's really an England guy, running Canada, and why he jetted across the lake to go say, we're more European than anything. It's because we're no longer subsidizing the ways of life there. And, you know, say what you will about Trump. I'm not the biggest fan. But that kind of stuff, I can get behind. I can get behind. And I'm sorry if it's going to be a little uncomfortable for some Canadians for a little bit. It's just, I'm America first, period. Interestingly, he also declared this week that Lake Ontario was the Lake of America. And it seems to me, at least from where my access point of their services are, they've complied. Lake Ontario is now listed as Lake America on Google Maps. So another body of water, another body of water named America. So very good. That's what I brought tonight. I'm going to do thanks to people that came in. But that was kind of my coverage. I know it was short and shorter than usual. It's just really hard for me to talk straight for more than an hour. Talk straight. Yeah, after an hour, I start to talk gay. That's that. No, it's difficult to do a show by yourself, especially when you're used to constantly, you know, ping pong with your co-host. And especially when your co-host really likes to talk for a long time, you get a good rest in your voice. So I'm just not in shape when it comes to talking for more than an hour straight. But we always like to thank the person that provided the artwork from the previous week. And this piece was done by the Dirty Jersey Hooer. And you can tell it is by the Dirty Jersey Hooer by the way it is. He's got a very distinctive art styling, I think, where you the title is always big and bold. He's a Texas guy, so it's big and bold for the title. The font is amazing on this. It's the Millennial Media Offensive, and it shows the U.S. debt going up to the moon just once, not 10 times like they claimed it would, or 4 times, or however many times, but it is pretty great. And I don't know, everything about it is, it's well done, it's professionally made, and it pops, it's vivid, the font's great. That's all I got to say. We got a piece in by Wolf that was also very good. I need some art for tonight. You know, maybe a stork, a little stork carrying a baby, something like that. Stork carrying a baby, and the baby saying something about seed oils are bad. I don't know. You guys are creative. You guys come up with it. But if you could send your art to dan@mmo.show, that would be much appreciated. And still trying to get, I said I was going to work on the art generator or a place where artists could upload their art. I didn't get to it this week. I had the kids solo on Sunday, and that was the day I planned on doing it, and I completely forgot about it. So my day was fun that Sunday. All right, so let's thank some people that came in by way of fiat donations, starting at the top of the list. And it is Eli the Coffee Guy, who came in through PayPal with $33.33, and he says, gentlemen, happy to be catching a chunk of the show live while cooking dinner for the family. As always, excellent work. I want to invite any producers in the Chicagoland area to come out to a No Agenda meetup at Hailstorm Brewing, September 12th, 1 p.m. to 5 p.m. For those who can't make it out and want to grab some amazing fresh roasted coffee, visit gigawattcoffeeroasters.com and use code OTO20 for 20% off your order. Stay caffeinated and stay on the offensive, Eli the Coffee Guy. Thank you very much, sir.
19: On the offensive.
5: Much appreciated. Eli the Coffee Guy, I exclusively drink Gigawatt coffee, and I haven't looked back. I drink a double shot of espresso every morning of Gigawatt espresso, and my God, if it isn't amazing. There's also something about dialing in the bean. I've got the bean dialed in. I'm too afraid to try anything else, but I don't want to because the guy that makes my coffee is an MMO guy, and he's part of my tribe, and I like to keep the tribal economy strong. So thank you, Eli. Much appreciated. I use OTO20. Get some Gigawatt coffee. It's good. Cousin Vito comes in through PayPal with $20 and says, "Hey, gents, a few bucks for the cause." Vito, thank you, sir. Much appreciated. I'm realizing now I never played the donation jingle to get into the donation segment. I should do that now. It's funny what you forget when you're doing it all. So thank you very much, Cousin Vito and Eli. Chuck Chuckles comes in through PayPal with $13.80 and says, "Proof of life donation, sending 20 Imperial System Canadian dollars of red hot money, Chucky Chuckles." And there's one of our Canucks right now. Thank you, Chucky Chuckles. Best of luck on the trade war. I hope both teams have fun. That's all. No, seriously, thank you. Ethan C. comes in through PayPal with $10 with his monthly recurring donation. Much appreciated. Lady Vox comes in through PayPal with $5.69 and says, "A prime number donation for a prime example of millennial courage." And I think that's her first time donating, so we're going to give her one of these.
19: You are not a fed.
5: All right. Thank you, Lady Vox. She did Complex Candor for a while, and I think she now does Grumpy Old Dames with Dame Black Loca. That's on the No Agenda stream, which is where we are too. So thank you, Lady Vox. Much appreciated. The Baltimore Normal Gay Millennial comes in through PayPal with $5 and says, "Proof of life donation from the Baltimore Normal Gay Millennial. Stay OTO.
20: On the offensive.
5: Can I get a, you are not one of those gays? I think I can make that happen.
19: You are not
5: one of those gays." On the fly. Yeah, we got, again, we got women, we got Canadians, we got black entrepreneurs, and now we have Baltimore gays on the list. I'm going to petition the Orioles, the Baltimore Orioles, to change their name to the Baltimore Gays. I think that'd be nice. Thank you very much, BNGM. The Nail Lord of Gaylord comes in through Venmo with $5 and says, "N-Log here, OTO.
20: On the offensive.
5: I love large African packages." Well, here's one for you.
20: Large African package.
5: There you go. That's a big one. Thank you, sir. Trash Man comes in through PayPal with $4.23. No note. Not one that I saw. If that's a mistake, Trash Man, you got my email. We'll make a correction. Swiss Millennial comes in through PayPal with $4.20 and says, "Good show, guys. Although some of your Europe takes are pretty American. I enjoy your perspective. Keep it up. ITM, a Swiss Millennial." Thank you, sir. ITM to you as well. We say OTO around here.
20: On the offensive.
5: There you go, guys. Canadians, Swiss, gays, women, black entrepreneurs, everybody. The Swiss Millennial comes in through PayPal again and with $4.20 and says, "Forgot about the proof of life donation. You've got at least one real Swiss listener. Thank you for your courage and stay OTO.
20: On the offensive."
5: There you go. He got it that time. Your Swiss Millennial. Thank you, sir. Happy to have you on the offensive. And I think you get one of these too.
19: You are not a fed.
5: You know, I saw a headline about a Swiss mass shooting at a nightclub. So I hope that no one you knew was involved in that. And I guess I hope you didn't do it either. So thank you, sir. Or ma'am. I don't think you specified what you were. Praetor Weirdo of the Not-So-Flatlands comes in through PayPal with $3.33 and says, OTO.
20: On the offensive.
5: That does it for our Fiat donations. Good showing. Long list. I love to see it. Let's keep up that energy while we can. Appreciate it very much. We get some boosts that came in. Let me make sure I've refreshed this and we've got all of them in here. All right, starting at the top of the list is the Bag Daddy Booster, Eric PP. And he came in with 3,333 Satoshis with no note. But because he is the Bag Daddy, I think we have to do it.
2: Bag Daddy. Bag Daddy.
5: I'm just noticing now that that was actually his boost from last week. But he boosted again tonight, 3,333 Satoshis, making him a double Bag Daddy. I would not go around the streets of Minneapolis and asking for a double Bag Daddy. I don't know what that is. I don't know what you'll get, but I'm sure it's drugs. So thank you, Eric Peepee. Finally, there's way more. Nurse Elise, who I love, came in through Fountain with 2,340 Satoshis, probably everything that she had gained in her Fountain wallet, and said, baby boost, congrats, Dew family, congrats indeed. Honey, please stop giving our money away to the Dews. That's all I have to ask. Thank you. Bully Steed comes in through Fountain with 1,111 Satoshis and says, Kearney is the city of London, correct. Hashtag MMO, hashtag OTO.
20: On the offensive.
5: Yes, he is indeed. Thank you, Bully Steed. Appreciate it. Okay. And we'll continue. Rev Hoddle of Fountain comes in with 429 Satoshis. And he says, a few years ago, there were all these stories of hackers holding businesses ransom and asking for payment with Bitcoin or something like it. Seems like the tools are better than ever to do this sort of thing, but there aren't stories about it. Do you think this will start happening more, or will the digital attacks continue to be attributed to foreign states? I think it is happening. I think it's just no longer a bleeding headline. I know of a neighbor of mine back home whose company had this happen to him. I know the healthcare company in St. Louis that had this happen to him. I think it is happening. I just don't think it's making as big of headwaves or headlines as it used to. So, and usually they're going for like $50,000 or something, like something small. So I don't know. I think once a large corporation gets hit, probably that'll be in the news, but, I just think you're not hearing about it. Honestly, if you look up, ransomware or ransom attacks, if you type it into Google News or whatever news sources you use, you'll see stories that happened probably this week and last week. Finally, Nostragang came in through Fountain with 101 Satoshis with no note, and that was for pure hot money, which John loved. And we gave him a good ribbing after the show. So it's a solid tip. When John and I are here, before and after the show, if you like fun stuff, we usually have a pretty decent conversation before and after the show. But that does it for all of our fiat donator. Oh, actually, no. Mr. H came into Fountain, and he's streaming 1,159 Satoshis, and he streamed that for pure hot money. And Eric PP came in through Kirikaster with 875 Satoshis, and he might be streaming tonight, or he might have streamed last week. I don't know, but he's streaming. And he's got a very hearty stream. I stood next to him in the bathroom, and my God, what a stream it was. But I don't have anything else. If you guys have any sort of artwork or anything, feel free to send it to me. I do want to, again, now that John's not here, I want to get a little normal gay, a little bit Baltimore normal gay with you guys, and just say heartfelt thank you guys so much for the support. We saw a lot of growth over the past couple of weeks for whatever reason. Somebody sent me a link and said somebody posted us on the No Agenda Reddit. So the Reddit people have now found out about us. I've seen some alarming comments with my name in it on Reddit. And like things about me in relation to the show. So it's kind of both, I don't know. It's nice to see, but it's also kind of creepy, in a sense where I felt like, John and I were just kind of doing this hobby thing, and now it's actually like a show that people listen to, and when I start seeing hate pieces and like people just like ribbing me and doing like impressions of me, then I'll know I've made it. But it just like, it was this weird kind of outer body experience of seeing my name on Reddit and being like, oh, that's something. You know, like, I don't want to be the guy that people hate on Reddit. I just want to be a guy that does my show. Yeah. So, keep me off Reddit. No, I don't know. I don't know what I'm saying. I'm saying too much. I don't have anyone to kick it off to. So, let's just end the show here. I appreciate you all. I love you guys. Thank you for supporting the show. And, John will be back next week, hopefully. If not, I'll do another solo show. I'll do as many solo shows as I have to until that baby of his is ready for his dad to do a 3-hour show with his pal Dan. All right. Good night, everybody.

Another MMO in the bag. I don't know. Maybe I should do solo shows. Should we just fire John? Just kidding. John is great. So here's why I like the two-person podcast. Because a lot of times we'll say a country wrong, or we'll make a mistake, there'll be an obvious kind of like answer that you don't think about. It happens to everybody. But it's always nice to have that other sounding board there to push back on those ideas. So I think solo shows are weird, specifically news solo shows. I think you need that two-person structure. That's just me, though. What do I know? But this really is the longest outro, and I always feel like I need to fill it. There was a time I considered doing a In Between Tuesdays, kind of a solo video show. But, I don't have time. I really don't. When I'm not working or on this microphone, I'm playing with babies or cutting the lawn. But it feels good to not sit at my computer for 15 hours today. I'm going to enjoy that feeling later. I'm going to have a beer. Screw it. We'll have some beers. From St. Louis, Missouri, I have been Dan Gehring. John is here in heart. You know the drill. We'll see you next Tuesday. I would highly recommend everyone purchase, if you're looking for a gun, a cheap gun that's a good gun, a Palmetto State Micro Dagger. Replace the trigger on it and you got the best concealed carry gun for $350 and it's optics ready. Now that is a tip. MMO out.

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4: 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From the minute you're born.
3: Have I got the gift?

0: 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Welcome to Nick the Rat Radio, episode 555. Oh, my God, it's crazy.
1: Whoever just called me, I'll open the phone line soon, okay? I know you're trying to get in. I know you're trying to get through. You're trying to call me. You're like, oh, I want to talk to Nick the Rat. You could give me a call at 917-719-5923. But wait. Hold your horses, please. It's Wednesday, September 2nd, 2026. September has just started. Tonight, I said, you know what? Sobriety, it's been cool and all, but we're going to be drinking. Not alcohol. Did I say September 22nd? No, September 2nd. I'm going to be drinking some. I've been drinking weed, you know. I haven't been really, like, you know, on the weekends or whatever. But tonight's a special night. The studio is, I could yell down here tonight, everybody. That's so, you know, I'm having a little boys' night in the sewer, right? So we're going to do a little review for this here beverage called Torch THC Seltzer, high potency, 60 milligrams of THC. 60 milligrams. So I'm going to be getting a little high tonight, everybody. Oh, yeah. Nick the Rat's getting high. I usually only take about 10 milligrams and I get a little stoned. So, yeah, I'm going to be. This is my review for this. Because I always see these reviews for these things and they just do the review of the taste. Now, guess what? They all taste like asshole. They're gross. They don't taste very good. What's the occasion? As I told you, the sewers are empty tonight. All the workers in the sewer, all the scientists have left. So I'm free to do what I want tonight. So we're going to have a nice, fun night. A fun night in the sewer. Okay, so let's crack open this bad boy. I do.

sounds like this. So let's crack it open. I haven't done this in a long time on the show. This used to be the beginning of every episode of Nick the Rat. All right, let's do a... It smells gross. What is in this? It smells disgusting. This is ingredients. Filtered carbonated water, natural flavors, bugs, citric acid, hemp-derived cannabinoids, encapsulations, potassium sorbate, sodium benzoate, and sucralose. That's about it. Not bad. Not bad. Not too many ingredients in this one. Let's try the taste. Ugh. It tastes like, like a grape ice pop that melted, and it melted into like a toilet bowl. Ugh. 5 calories. There you go, people. 5 calories. It's got potassium too. I guess it's radioactive or some shit. I don't know what the fuck's going on over here. What have we been talking about tonight on tonight's here episode of Nick the Rat Radio? Well, whatever the hell we want to talk about. I do have a list of things. First, I have to talk about something I talked about at the end of last week's episode. After it ended, one of my favorite podcasts, the Daily Ratings podcast. If you like movies, if you like consistent movie reviews without the spoilers, tune into the Daily Ratings podcast with Vince and Tom. I don't think I talked about this on the show last week, so I'm going to talk about this. There are two Tomnonymouses. There are two. Tomnonymouses. There's a Tom Anonymous and a Tomnonymous. How fucking weird is that, man? Pardon my French. I shouldn't be cursing, man. But man, I shouldn't be cursing. But there are two of them. They don't know. Yeah, I got some effects going on over here. I don't know what's happening in the video. This must be some really good weed juice right here. If you, did you see that? If you are, you could join the chat room. You could go to nicktherat.com, click on social. There's or sewer chat. You can go right into there through there. There's a Discord. There's a Twitch. Go to the Twitch chat. Go there. Have fun. Come on in, people. Come on in. Don't be shy. Don't be scared. I won't bite. Unless you want me to. So there are two Tom Anonymouses. The Daily Ratings Tom did not send me the $2 bills with the dimes on the faces. But how weird is it that he had a story about having $2 bills? He's like, yeah, because I donated to his show. I have to find a way to donate to the other Tom now, because I want to up my DBs here. I don't know if my DBs are DBing out or something. I just want a little bit more DB. Maybe like just give me that two more. Okay, there we go. I'll put it over here two more. There we go. Okay. So I donated to the Daily Ratings. I was like, where'd you get all these $2 bills from? And he had a whole story about how he had $2 bills. Go figure. But the other... So I think if your name is Tom, you like to be anonymous, and you like $2 bills. It just seems to be in the water or something. I don't know. I don't know. Let's see here. I got a new app. I like music. I like sound apps and music apps and things that make me sound like I

0: got all this, was messing with this before the show here. I got
1: Shep's Omnichannel. If you just want to get one expensive plugin, there was a few years ago I was
0: buying a bunch of audio filters because I was like, ooh, lo-fi. To get lo-fi music, you need to get some lo-fi effects and shit. So I went on like a stupid spending spree and I bought like $200 worth of VSTs. Out of all of them, I think Shep's Omnichannel is the best. And I got Gigahertz WoW controller, which makes you sound kind of freaky like this. So it's there's a couple of good VSTs out there, and there's a whole bunch of shitty ones. But those are pretty fun ones. But I bought the Backrooms piano on iPad.

0: which I think it has really good sounds in there. I like the all the sounds in here. There's a it's very airy and spooky. So if you have I think it was like $5 and you like spooky sounds, I would say get the Backrooms Piano on your iPad. Hopefully he releases a VST for it one day soon. That would be cool. Then I wouldn't have to reach over and touch my iPad and hook up my iPad into the Mark of the Unicorn. And I almost ruined the entire show before the show started because I always mess with my sound before the show. And I always mess it all up. And it sucks. It sucks when you mess your sound up right before the show. Makes me freak out, man. I get all freaky and I don't know what's going on. The way you're wearing your ears makes them look like a mullet. No, I'm not. I don't have my ears on tonight. I don't know where I put my ears. All right, let me turn this off again. Sorry. My ears are not on, but I am growing a mullet, people. I am growing a mullet. And it's for a movie role, okay? I'm going to be in a movie, and I needed a mullet, all right? It is a mullet. I'm trying to grow a rat tail, basically. Actually, I'm trying to... I want to get like a ponytail thing going on. Make a ponytail in the back. I think that'd be cool. Dudes with ponytails makes me moist. No, not really. Let's see. Let's see. We got a lot. We got a lot to discuss tonight, as I'll keep mentioning. While I try to figure out what the hell I should talk about. No, I know what I should talk about. I'm drinking the marijuanas tonight, people. I got the marijuanas in my veins. Look at that. You could see my Mark of the Unicorn thing there. I didn't want to show everybody that. I want to show... Let's keep that on the screen there. Keep the time and the temperature. It's almost 69 degrees in Brooklyn, everybody. Look at that. So 2 weeks ago, I don't know if you can really see it, but I got a couple of these spots on my skin. I'm looking at my arm and I'm like, these are some weird looking spots I'm getting. And then I saw that they were on my other arm too. These dry little red patches. And I was like, am I dying? Do I have AIDS?
1: AIDS? Do I have AIDS?
0: And so, I've never been to a dermatologist before. So, no, it's not bed bugs. Apparently, I have pityriasis rosea. Pityriasis rosea. It's basically, I think it's herpes. I got the herpaderp. There, you can see it right there, one of the spots. But that's one of the big ones. It's not like herpes though. It's apparently you can get it after an upper respiratory virus. What the hell? You could get the herpaderps after an upper respiratory virus?
2: Fuck, is this contagious? The doctor was like, no, it's not contagious and all that. And I had a copay for it was like $30. So I'd never been to a dermatologist before. So I just whipped it all out. I was like, you know what? What is this on my arm over here? I got like this little dark patch. He's like, what, do you use your computer a lot? It's like, yeah. He's like, well, the cream that I'm giving you for your herpaderp, just put that on there too. I don't have herpes. Okay. I guess everybody kind of has herpes. Right? Don't we all have it? You never got a cold sore in your life? Grow up, people. But apparently these are going to go away by themselves it's pretty fucking gross. You never had a cold sore? Rub it on your balls? I don't know. Maybe I had AIDS. I got space AIDS. Fuck, I'm dying. But yeah, look it up. I'll put it over here. Let me see if, let's put it. Pityriasis. I'm going to ask Rosea.
0: is a common harmless skin rash that usually starts with a Herald patch and clears up within 4 to 10 weeks. Causes and facts. Having sex with so many people. No. A viral infection. Herpavirus. It is not contagious. But they said that I got it from an upper respiratory. Can you get it from an upper respiratory virus? I don't know. Yes, you can absolutely get it from an upper respiratory virus. Is it the sex disease? Am I gross now? Let's see. Come on, AI. No, pityriasis is not a sex disease, and you are not gross. See? Thank you, AI. All you in the chat room are being all gross and stuff. You guys are fucking nasty and shit, man. It is completely harmless. It's not contagious, and it goes away completely. See? So, I'm not gross. All right? Leave me alone. So I got the, he said I could put the same thing on this dry patch on my arm here. And then I was like, you know, well, I'm paying for them. So I was like, what about this little, I got a little bump on my arm over here too. That's been there since I was a kid. And he looked at it. It looked like was wearing like, you know, the thing they used to look at diamonds. He was like, nah, that's fine. Like, it's not cancer. It's not AIDS. I'm not going to die. He was like, nah, shut up. And then I was like, you know what? I kind of have not the best skin. Like, I've been trying to combat, like, blackheads my entire life. I've been using retinol and silly acid and all that other shit. And then he gave me a prescription to this other thing. And it's actually the retinol A. See, the retinol you could buy from CeraVe is some cheap bullshit. I was using the CeraVe retinol every night for like ever. I know everybody wants to hear about my skin routine. Because I'm like, you know what? Why not try to get rid of some blackheads and make my nose nice and shiny like a fucking, like I'm a sexy model. But the CeraVe retinol, it's not real retinol. It's like fake ass retinol. So if you want that real stuff, if you want the real yum-yum retinol, you have to go to a dermatologist. It's a prescription. And it's like 40 times stronger than the retinol you could get in the CeraVe, in that shit. And I was like, what? I've been using it for just a couple days now, and it tightens my face up like a gorilla's butthole. Yeah, the only other thing that I could tell you from my trip to the dermatologist to see what these spots are on me, which, ugh. There's a ton of chicks, man. Yo, I go to doctors, you know, every now and then when I need to, or the dentist or whatever, and the office isn't crowded, but this place was booming. There was people coming in and out, left and right, bunch of young girls. And I'm like, what's going on here? So I was like, I asked my wife assist, my wife key. I was like, hey, why were there so many hot young girls in the dermatologist? They must be making tons of money. And she was like, they're probably doing lip injections and shit. They're probably giving them the lip fillers and the face filler. They're probably shooting up all of our young girls with shots right in their face. They're probably pop, pop, pop, shooting them in the face. Because I was like, yeah, they'd walk in, then they'd walk out a minute later. They were just coming in and going and just pop, pop, pop, pop, pop. It's like, holy shit. So if you want a job where you're shooting young girls in the face with whatever, and become a dermatologist. Or there's also a couple old gross people there too. It was probably some Botox and lipid injections and all that stuff. That's all I could guess, because they had good looking skin. And I was like, oh, good looking skin, fat asses. What's going on here? So I don't know. My wife was like, it's probably lip injections. I'm gonna have to drink this faster. It's already 10:32. I'm about over here now. About up to the torch. This thing tastes like ass. Okay. We talked about my dermatologist trip. Let's talk about video games now. Anal warts? I don't have anal warts, Dr. Sir Makrachevich. Should I open up the phone lines now? Somebody kept calling me. I guess I'll open them up. But I got a lot of stuff I want to talk about. And this show's going to be long. Whatever. The phone lines are open. 917-719-5923. You could give me a call, much like this person did over here. Is this even working? I can't. Where's my tabs? My tabaviches. My tabsaviches. Why is it not playing? Here it goes.
3: Hi, Nick. I'm delivering food right now.
0: Okay.
3: Hope you guys are getting on with what you need to do.
0: We are.
3: It's expensive living in Florida. Not much else going on. Trying to find work is hell.
0: Oh my god. Tell me about it.
3: That's about it.
0: Stories about that.
3: ITS and so on. And such. I'm busy, investigating paranormal. All right, I'll catch you later. Bye.
0: A paranormal investigator food delivery service. Now, that actually could go together. Because a lot of times, I was never a food delivery person, but I was a paper boy when I was much younger. And I would... Oh, somebody's calling me right now. I have so much I want to talk about, but I guess east of the Rockies. Hi, you're on the air, caller. How are you doing tonight?
4: Help. I've fallen and I can't rat up.
0: I could get you up. I got all this lube here.
4: Wrap me up.
0: I'm going to wrap you up in some sugar kisses. How are you doing tonight, Colin?
4: Rat me up. You are the rat, aren't you?
0: Yeah, there's a song, rat. I'm the birthday rat. Everybody say happy birthday to Daniel.
4: Birthday rat. This is news to me.
0: No, it's not my birthday. My birthday's in January. But there's a birthday rap rat song, and there's a big titty goth girl that dances to it, and it's catchy.
4: Ooh, well, sounds appealing. Is it your half birthday, maybe?
0: Maybe it's my half
4: birthday. No, January, then 6, 7. No, this is trick shit. We shouldn't focus on this.
0: Oh, yeah, let me get the birthday. Here we go. Queen Neffy birthday rat dance. Oh, excuse me. Where's the sound?
4: You're excused. It's your birthday today. Get ice cream is on its way. And Michael. You're such a good boy, you see. And
0: Michael. You're such a good boy, you see. Woman of the eggs, well, we don't see. All right, yeah.
4: Who is Michael?
0: You could put, it's like a website, or it's the rat birthday, and you put in names of people, and it'll put the name in. So if you put like Nick in, it'll be Nick, happy birthday today. Queen Neffy is not a dude. Queen Neffy's got some flapjacks, some crazy eyebrows. She's very funny. I did a lot of research.
4: Flapjacks, you better be funny.
0: So back to you, caller. What's going on?
4: I have a drone report.
0: Oh, yeah. You got your drone? How is it?
4: difficult.
0: Because...
4: Remember when you said that you're surprised that there's no more drones? There isn't more drones flying around?
0: Mm-hmm.
4: Because it's difficult as shit.
0: Is it because...
4: You can get it up.
0: Don't they, like, auto-correct their position, though? Isn't it, like, just a first-person shooter now? You kind of just push forward, it goes forward?
4: I mean, I have limited experience with my Potensic Atom 2, which once it goes up, if it goes up a certain height, you know, it's going to drift a little bit. It's a few inches, but if you're navigating between buildings, you know, a few inches is the difference between saying hello to your neighbor and maintaining proper flying altitude.
0: Well, you just keep it low. You don't go so high. It's kind of like Icarus.
4: What do you mean you don't go so high?
0: Don't go so
4: high. How can you not go so high?
0: But with your drone, I know just because your drone could go so high, there's probably more wind and stuff up there. Keep it down low. Practice low.
4: See, the problem is if you get up in an open space, it's good. If you get up surrounded by buildings, you know, several feet, 100 feet away, hey, you get wind tunnels, you get wind vortexes and vortices.
0: That's true. All kinds of shit that
4: you are not expecting. And once you finally get to experience it, you realize, holy shit, there's a whole different world happening around here.
0: A whole new world of wind and shit between buildings. What are you, like flying it out of your window or something?
4: I tried. So I got my drone a couple weeks ago, and I tried flying on my tiny balcony, and the moment I took off, literally 30 seconds later, I flew backwards into my window and crashed and fell and had to replace the propellers.
0: Don't start. Don't start living on the edge. Start like go to the park. Go to a grassy open field or something.
4: I did that next, and all that worked good. But then once I get, you know, a couple hours in the park, I start feeling adventurous and I want to manage my 3 feet or 3 feet. Shit. I wish I had 3 feet. Quarter of a foot, you know, height and width on the balcony. It'll work. I promise it'll work. I might get arrested before it works, but it'll work.
0: You're lucky you crashed into your window, not into, like, some grandma getting naked or something. She would have got out the shotgun, chased you down.
4: I don't think the grandmas here keep shotguns. I think the people that keep shotguns here are men.
0: Maybe a man wearing a skirt.
4: A few leftover men that are in the neighborhood.
0: Leftover men?
4: The leftover men, yes.
0: Oh, boy. There's just a couple men here, and they're leftover. I understand that, because, like, if I had a drone, I'd want to fly that stuff between. I'd be like, yeah, I'm going looking in windows, and I'm going above the building, and I could see my whole block from here. But does it have, like, the auto-return thing? And also, you got to make, like, a platform. Maybe if you build a platform off of your balcony?
4: Yes. Yes, that's a good idea. And also what I discovered is I can just put my hand out and then lower the drone over my hand.
0: Yeah.
4: It'll just land in my hand.
0: Yeah, I'd build a platform before that, because your hand is small and greasy, and you got to control. How are you going to control with one hand with your other hand on the controller?
4: I've managed it inside the apartment, so I'm ready for field testing.
0: Field testing that hand on drone technique. I got
4: yes. I might call you in 3 weeks and tell you that my fingers are gone, but you know, the occupational hazard, right?
0: Maybe this is not a good. But build a little dock. Do you got a 3D printer? You sound like a man that has a drone and possibly a 3D printer.
4: Why are you doxing me? Well, I have a 3D printer.
0: Everybody that has a drone has a 3D printer, and they all have VR headsets too. It's like the triangle of tech nerd shit.
4: I have the worst 3D printer possible. The Creality, whatever, something from 5 years ago that I bought and printed three things and then put it in the closet. But yes, I might have to print a little landing
0: platform or something.
4: Correct. Yes.
0: Or maybe a little shelf and get like foam core. You could buy a big foam core board and draw like a circle on that, and then And then 3D print little stands and stuff, and naked people with shotguns.
4: All good ideas. Yes, and Nick, you mentioned the self-return feature. The drone does have a self-return feature. However, you have to be high when it returns to your location and returns in a straight line.
0: Yes.
4: So you have to be high up enough to avoid any obstacles, because if you, let's say you're flying low enough where there's a building in a way, it'll just fly into that building.
0: Yeah.
4: And crash and die, and you'll be picking up the pieces while people are looking at you, and you're
0: crying.
4: To avoid people looking at you. Yes.
0: $300. It's, yeah, well, $300 still hurts, especially if you crashed into a wall after you.
4: Of course.
0: Just keep to the outside area. Keep to the park and whatever.
4: I'm keeping, but you know, when I bought the drone, the Micro Center person geek told me, because I asked him, I'm like, "Are you a drone guy?" He's like, "No, I don't want to get into a rabbit hole." And I'm like, "Ha ha ha ha ha ha ha ha!" Guess what? I already bought another drone.
0: Yeah, that happens, man. Whenever you get into a hobby, it's I got like 5 synths, and I use 2 of them.
4: Yep.
0: So,
4: the Potensic is like a 249 gram drone, which is like the limit below the FAA requirements or FAA license requirements. The other one that I'm getting is like 150 grams. So it's like a tiny, it's like a matchbox with propellers, and you control it with goggles from DJI.
0: Nice.
4: And I have the goggles from DJI, which cost $600. However, after I purchased the goggles from DJI, I found out that DJI no longer can sell items in the U.S. because of surveillance.
0: Yeah, the DJI is scary. I got one of their products, and you have to use the app to use it, and the app is like, you got to sign in, and you know that China is basically watching everything you're doing.
4: Well, yeah, you sign in with a burner email, of course.
0: Oh, you do?
4: But don't you?
0: Oh, shit.
4: Tuton mail. Proton mail.
0: I've got lots of...
4: Something mail.
0: Yeah, no, it's... You know, I figure if China is watching everything I'm doing, I'll put on a show for them. I don't care. It's fine.
4: It's fine as well, right?
0: Yeah, whatever.
4: Let them watch.
0: They sold me this thing really cheap. I figure I owe it to them, you know.
4: I see. It's like a contract.
0: Yeah.
4: Subscription EULA. It's part of the EULA.
0: And like, do I really care what China does with pictures of me naked, covered in Vaseline and mayonnaise? I don't
4: probably
0: care.
4: Not.
0: I don't give a shit.
4: Right? Yeah. They're not going to know what to do with it.
0: I think they're going to know what to do with it.
4: No, I don't think so. They're going to be so confused. They're going to be like, "Oh, what is this? This card?
0: Why is this man covered in mayonnaise? I mean, why is this man covered in mayonnaise?"
4: This make no sense. This got it.
0: So I didn't check out that show yet, The Reviewer.
4: Well, there's time in life.
0: I guess there is. Is there? Is there really? I guess
4: there is. Well, we're still here. Are we not?
0: Yeah. Time is crazy.
4: Time after time.
0: Time after time. Time. Who's got that shit?
4: Which
0: man?
4: Time? Are you on which time these days?
0: I got,
4: or
0: like,
4: have you expelled the witches from your life?
0: Nah, man. The witches are back big time. I'm even reading this book, The Witches Spell a Day Almanac from the year 2022.
4: Okay. Yes.
0: It's today's thing was because it's like every day there's like a different bullshit. It was like how to clean your house in the fall.
4: Okay.
0: I was like, what the fuck?
4: Coming up. That's coming up.
0: Yo, these witches are clean as shit, man. They clean their house in the fall, spring, all the time, and they tell you how to do it. It's like, oh, you got to dust and all that shit. I'm like, wow.
4: Are witches known for being clean?
0: Yeah, I guess so. Unless you're a dirty witch.
4: Well, aren't all witches dirty witches?
0: No, man. Some of these witches out there be clean-ass witches, man. You never know, man.
4: Clean-ass witches? I see some clean-ass witch.
0: I will say that I would say that the real witches are poor, though. I think the fake witches are rich, and the real witches are poor. That's something I've seen.
4: Do you think they're poor because they're spending money on the witch accoutrement?
0: Yeah, because it's that rabbit hole. They got to keep spending all their money on, like, herbs and spices. I don't know what they're doing. Was that guy from KFC a witch? Because a lot of the rich witches are like the crystal witches. And the crystal witches, they're not doing as much cool stuff as the dirty witches, I guess, the poor witches. So
4: absolutely
0: I guess,
4: not. Yeah. You're right about that.
0: Huh. I got to make a book all about witches.
4: Well, we have to categorize the witches.
0: A man's view on witches.
4: Because we can't burn them these days, and they're amongst us.
0: They are definitely
4: in Massachusetts. In Massachusetts.
0: Yeah, I was gonna talk about that tonight. How? Yeah. This lady. Did you hear what's going on? O.J. Simpson. You know what's going on with
4: O.J. Simpson? Yes, I saw. Yes. Please expand. I will follow you along on this journey.
0: Wait, do you know about O.J. Simpson?
4: I know all about O.J. Simpson.
0: Do you watch Ashman Gold?
4: Strong opinions. I have strong opinions about O.J. Simpson.
0: Because that's where I saw O.J. Simpson first, was on Asmund Gold. So he mentioned it there. Or somebody in his chat talked about it, and I saw it. So, yeah, she might... the fifth time that they were... It was a hung jury for five times?
4: Mistrial. It looks like it's headed for a mistrial. And I am not a lawyer, but from my understanding, a mistrial means they just can't come to an understanding. Which we have heard from reports today and yesterday that they just can't come to an understanding. So in that case, I guess it means another trial.
0: Yeah, they could bring her back for something. They could do a retrial. She could just or just get completely off, which is not going to happen. If she gets completely off scot-free, that would be crazy. What do they call the jurors? There's three male jurors and and seven female jurors.
4: I think it's a 9-person jury.
0: And apparently women Maybe think 10? It's fine to kill children. I think these witches are out there, man. How could
4: they're out there and they're bold.
0: They are very bold. And also the outcome of this, if she does get off or they do say that it estrogen can be an okay reason to kill somebody, that it's going to take away all the women's rights that they've ever had. Because once you say estrogen might make you go crazy and kill somebody, and that's...
4: Then we can't trust you.
0: Then if that's true... And it's in the courts that that's true, then you can't be the president because you might just have a bad estrogen day and press the nuclear bombs and kill everybody. And, you know, whoops.
4: AOC, go fuck yourself. You're not going to be president.
0: Yep. The hormones made me do it. It wasn't me. It was my hormones.
4: Imagine.
0: But, yeah, I'm curious to see what's going to happen to this Lindsay Clancy trial. It's very interesting.
4: Imagine if it was a male person.
0: Caller, I think we lost you. I think
4: Hello, can you hear me?
0: I think the caller is MIA. Hello?
4: The caller is trying. The caller is doing his best.
0: Oh. Hello. I do hear you. Okay, there you're back. Yes.
4: Hello. Yes. Yes. Well, imagine if a male of male proclivities went out into the street and shot five people, and he was in court, and he was judged to have high testosterone, and he was shooting because of high testosterone.
0: That's
4: true. We'd still convict him, wouldn't we?
0: I think so. And
4: well,
0: wouldn't this also get all like those transgender shootings? Wouldn't they be able to go free? Because they could just say that they were injecting estrogen and they were having a bad day.
4: Hormone imbalance. Yeah, imbalance. Imbalance.
0: Like, damn. I was just a little depressed because of my estrogen.
4: Yeah, bad hormone day.
0: So I shot up a school.
4: Why not?
0: Let me go. Let me do my thing. I got stuff to do.
4: I got schools to shoot up.
0: My hormones are making me charge these crystals, and I'm going to shoot.
4: There's five more schools in the district.
0: Yeah, it's crazy stuff. Also, yeah, the SSRIs are definitely a thing too. Like those things are. Those things are. I'm gonna talk about those later too. Man, I want to talk about.
4: That's a big subject.
0: I want to talk about SSRIs.
4: I wish you good luck and Godspeed when you discuss those.
0: Oh. Oh yeah. Caller?
4: Receiver?
0: I think I'm a little high. I think the weed seltzer is kicking in.
4: It's doing its thing.
0: Yes. I'm becoming aware of my high.
4: Can you feel a presence?
0: I might have a mouse in the sewer somewhere.
4: How do you deal with a mouse in the sewer usually?
0: Those traps, like the ones that they're big, like a little house. They call them mouse hotels. And there's a flap door, and you put some peanut butter and pornography in there. And the thing just claps closed, and you got yourself a new...
4: Like a Japanese hotel.
0: Got yourself a little snack after that.
4: Yes. Is the mouse part of the snack, or is the mouse just watching you eat the snack?
0: A peanut butter covered mouse.
4: Ooh. That sounds appealing.
0: Their bones are real thin. You barely
4: crunchy.
0: Even taste them. They don't get stuck between your teeth or nothing.
4: Like a sardine bone?
0: Kind of like that.
4: Nice.
0: The other night, actually, it was kind of weird. Because I do think there might be a mouse in the sewer. And I haven't been able to catch him yet using these traps. They probably suck, these mouse hotels. But I was... You ever like, in bed sleeping? And then you hear a noise? And you're like, oh my God! It's either a ghost or something happened. Because I heard like a big... like something. I woke up last night. Something fell somewhere in the sewer. And something definitely fell. I couldn't find it though. And it
4: you
0: woke me up.
4: You didn't know where.
0: And I was like, you know what? Fuck, I'm going back to sleep. I went right back to sleep. I didn't even care. Usually something like something falling somewhere would like make you get up and look around and shit. I didn't really give a fuck. I was more like, fuck.
4: But if you got low cortisol, you're sleeping through it.
0: I guess maybe. Could be it. I just was really tired, but usually loud noises would scare me, but I was sleeping and I was having such a good sleep that I was like, nah, if there's a ghost here or a monster or a robber or a mouse or a monster or a witch, so be it.
4: It's not worth it to get up.
0: I think that's my new line to live by in life. So be it.
4: So be it. Yeah, it's going to be okay. I heard. Have you read about this guy who drowned himself in like gallons of LSD?
0: Gallons of what? LC?
4: LSD.
0: He drowned himself in a barrel of LSD?
4: Essentially, yes. He essentially was covered in liquid LSD, and he decided, well, at this point, you're dying, right? So he decided to just strip naked. He showered. He laid down. He woke up after 3 days, after a massive LSD trip, and the only takeaway he had from the trip was, it's gonna be okay.
0: It is what it is. I can't find anything recently about this, but it seems like a lot of people have drowned in barrels of LSD.
4: I mean, drowned in a sense that we're describing.
0: Is this man from Oregon?
4: Maybe.
0: I see Oregon man high on LSD texted 911 and he was stuck in a dream after he killed his wife.
4: This was like a researcher man. This was like a chemist man that ended up accidentally covering himself. I don't know how. I don't know if the beaker broke over his head.
0: Did he die?
4: While he was worshiping? No, he came back. He came back and he was totally fine.
0: Oh, I thought he died. According to reports. I'm looking for dudes that died from LSD.
4: No. Might be difficult. You might have to ask the quantum intelligence to find a man who actually died from this shit.
0: Well, I found bodies of two missing boaters pulled from Twin Lakes in Ferry County. And has to do with LSD. Does LSD have to do with this at all? No, nothing with LSD came up. But that was... Anyway, we're going to listen to some music now, caller. We're gonna have to take a quick music break. But thank you for the call.
4: Thank you for the reception of the call.
0: And good luck with your drones, baby.
4: Good luck with your sewer broadcast. It's being...

0: Hello, welcome back. I gave my review of this. I'm high, very high. That song was making me think of the woman we were just talking about. She was scared. She was bleeding. A werewolf was trying to eat her, and she didn't know what she was doing. She was going crazy. Good song. What's going on, Trey? How you doing? I drank a torch. It burned my throat because it tastes like goat pee. Let's see. Welcome back, everybody. I forgot what I was going to talk about. We're going to talk about video games, I think. Is that what we were going to discuss? GTA 5. It looks like another Grand Theft Auto game. I really don't. It's follow the map. Look at the map. Follow the line to the point. It's like playing Pac-Man. You get the person to go from point A to point B, and the whole time that you're going there, there's somebody talking to you, hopefully saying something funny or something entertaining. It'd be cool if it was philosophical and helped you live your life, gave you like stock tips or something that were like real-world stock tips. I want a video game that helps me cheat in reality. There should be a reason why I'm playing the game. Otherwise, what are you doing? And the guy in it, he's like a thumb. He's really boring. I'm not a big fan of Jason. He's like, oh, hey, yeah, I want to go do stuff. And people are like, man, but you know, he's just an insecure dude or whatever. He's an introvert. Jason's acting like that because he's an introvert, and that connects with me because I too am an introvert. But then he takes machine guns and jumps through windows and does backflips into water. You know, tons of things that introverts would not be able to do. So no, he is not an introvert. He's just boring. He's a very boring character.
1: Yeah, what are you going to wear tonight? Okay. I'm gonna have a drink. We gotta go.
0: Dude's boring. And it looks cool, though. It looks pretty great, the graphics. The animation is, it's like, maybe when it's on PC, it'll run better. And I'll be more interested in it. But currently, bah. The DLSS 5 is driving people crazy right now. They're like, oh my god, that's not what the artist intended them to look like. Even Notch, I think, from Minecraft fame, said he's against it. He says that it normalizes slop. And so I told him, it's already normalized, it has a name, it's called slop. I think it's already normalized. I don't think DLSS 5 is going to norm it. Who cares? It's a trick. It's a new form of coloring book that's coming out. Ooh, wow. We shouldn't have this thing. It's bad. This new form of imagery and imagination is not what people intended it to be. But it is what it is, and it is coming out tomorrow. It should be here tomorrow. Why should you care about DLSS 5? Because it will make video game characters have a realistic filter upon them. And AI's realistic filter is pretty realistic. So it's entertaining. It's kind of funny to look at. I like my Cloud. See Cloud. People are like, look at this Cloud from Final Fantasy that they keep using as an example of why it's ridiculous, the DLSS 5. They're like, man, this DLSS 5 is bad because it's not what the artist intended. But then it's who cares? Because Cloud was a flat polygon face to start with. And then they made him look like whatever he did in the remake of Final Fantasy 7. And now he looks even stranger. I can't wait to try it out. It should be pretty fun. You should be able to add furry ears. That's going to be fun when there's AI modding. Ooh, this is what we need. We need Half-Life 3. And it should use AI modifications in it, where you just type in the console, add this to the game, / add furry ears, add a tail to every character in this game. And you can just press a button, and instead of having to model it yourself and add it into the code, it'll just happen right there. Imagine a Gmod with AI mods coming out instantaneously. It would need a lot of locks on it, because you could probably do a lot of disturbing stuff in a unregulated DLSS AI Gmod situation with a lot of people involved at one time. But that would be cool as fuck, man. Half-Life 3, it's just AI mods built upon the Quake engine. Ooh, yeah. You can make games instantly.
1: Like, I would like my game to have a game of tag between the protagonist and the villain. And the villain should look like the colonel from KFC. And give him bunny ears. And sure, why not, man? Even if it's not what the artist intended, it's what the player intended. So that would be fun. And if they could just give it to Valve and Steam, and they would just unlock games, and it would be great. It would be a good time. Surfing Time USA in the gaming world. It'd be different. It'd be cool. It'd be fun. But yeah, tomorrow at, I think, 9 p.m. Eastern Standard Time. I looked up the time they're going to release this thing, because people are already using it. I think I just installed it today. I did a driver update. I saw that the physics engines are actually updating their version as well, which usually doesn't happen. And who installs the HD audio? So I think I might already have the update, but you can't use it until tomorrow. And tomorrow at around, yeah. And also, it's only going to be in NBA 2K27 officially. So it doesn't work in all the games. How are people hacking this thing and already modding it? And is what they're doing even real? Like, I want the official stuff. I want to see the official version. Then more game nerd news is that the Blood of the Dawnwalker has released, and it's fucking $70 or some stuff. I'm not buying it. It's the game from the Witcher developers, which looks like a pretty fun game, but for $70, I shall wait. Yes.
2: Nick?
0: Yes.
2: This is part two. So I turned off the light in my garage.
0: Yes.
2: You hear the little bit of echo, but not enough to matter, I guess. Anyway, that goddamn bird is still in here chirping. What bird chirps in the dark? Oh, my God.
0: A nightingale.
2: Nick, do I have bats in my garage? Do you have bats in my sewer? Or is that like Batman mythology kind of mythological? Whatever. Do you have bats in the sewer? I'm curious. Does Zindu like bats? Have you ever eaten a bat? I guess mammals, it tastes like anything else. Well, it tastes like bugs and shit. God damn it, where is that bat at? I still think it's a bird. Probably high as fuck. Well, birds are high because they fly. Shit. I'm going to open the door and wave at my neighbor in my boxers while I'm trying to flag and chase this bat out of my garage. I don't see him. Fucking dark. Maybe that's his plan. I hope he doesn't attack me.

0: Whoa. Let's listen to another voicemail. That was not a good voicemail. Let's listen to another voicemail.
1: This is Sir Candidavian donating to.
0: Let's listen to that voicemail again.
1: This is Sir Candidavian donating to.
0: Let's listen to that one more time.
1: This is Sir Candidavian donating to.
0: Yeah, that sounds pretty interesting. Let's do a donation segment. You could donate to this show, which is always fun for me to look at what I get. I do have a P.O. Bizox, which I love when my P.O. box is stuffed. We have Nick Rat Radio at P.O. Box. Actually, just write Nick. You don't have to put the Nick the Rat thing on there. The P.O. Box lady always looks at me strange when she's like, "Sir, can you state your name again?" I'm like, I just said Nick or Nick the Rat or I don't know. And they're like, because it always comes to like one word, it's like Nick the Rat. But either way,

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Sir Mike Roch, PhD. Memo. Never ate a rat I didn't like. Go fuck yourself. $2.69. Amen, brother. Doctor. Doctor, I love you, doctor. Wait, where's my water? You could also donate by going to nicktherat.com/donate. There's a PayPal option. You could use... there's a subscription. It costs you and your family only $4.20. Or you could do any donation next to it. It's like on the same page, I think. I haven't really donated to myself very much lately. When I do have some money, I usually do donate to me. But just not usually through the webpage. So it's a little bit different for me. I do read donation amounts, initials of the person that has donated. And any notes included in there as well.

0: 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Thank you. Then I got a, what is this here? Another one. This is the subscription amount of $4.20 from KS. Thank you, KS. KS, you deserve me to say your name
1: in a radio voice. That's going to be pretty trippy. So, KS, thank you so much for your donation.
0: We also have $22.22. Look at that. Where's the note? Was that the note? Did you call the note in?
2: This is Sir Candidavian donating $22.22.
0: Thank you, Sir Candidavian. Is that what they said? I think it's what they said. You can also donate by going to twitch.tv/NickTheRat. I do have the option for X Money on my Twitch account, but not on the app on my phone, so I cannot use it. But once I could have an X account, I probably would use it. Yes, I would definitely use the X account card, the X card. I will become Elon Musk's slave. I will put my money directly into Elon's pocket, and I will take the lint from his pocket and put his lint into my pocket at 6%. I would definitely do that for 6%. Why not? But you gotta make sure you can't see anything illegal on X.com, or that your account will be canceled. What would happen to your money if your account is canceled because you said something accidentally that was extremely racist or something, but you didn't know it was racist? You just thought it was a word from a Dr. Seuss book. Does Elon Musk keep your money in that situation? Maybe. So Twitch, I will go over this here now. I could still read a little bit. Do not read after drinking a Torch THC seltzer. It is difficile here. We got Dr. Sermacrotch resubbed with Prime. They've been subbed for 33 months. That happened 7 days ago. I have a sub goal. Look at that. Hey, everybody. I have a sub goal.

I'm at 50% of my way to completing my goal. Yeehaw, the gamification of podcastery. And finally, we got two more. So, second finally. Was the finally before the last finally? Either way, we have Ducky on resub for 6 months at tier one. They've been subbed 79 months. That happened 7 days ago. Yeehaw, Ducky on. Did that happen last week? Are these old from last week's donation? I guess 7 days ago would have been. So the final one that's actually real, those three other ones weren't, or whatever. We got NetNed. They were real. They really did happen, but I think I doubled up on it, though. Resub for 71 months. Damn. I have some loyal supporters of Nick the Rat Radio on Twitch. Thank you so much. 71 months. Yeehaw! Yeehaw, everybody! All right, we're going to put on some more music now. We have Romeo Cat with Usuto Indu Garuzu. Thank you for donating, everybody. You are the best.

0: Well, I'm just going to have that song muted on the replay. That was just Austin Grills. This is what it's hard to get songs off of the SoundCloud. I found it on SoundCloud. It's listed as a copyright free because somebody's remixed it down, I guess, down 8%. I should only play really higher quality stuff. That was, I'll probably wind up muting that whole thing on the YouTube, which is probably going to get flagged anyway. Yeehaw, everybody. This is the future where everything gets flagged and deleted. But Milk Drop version 3. If you know what Milk Drop is, you should definitely check out version 3. It's like an extra add-on that you have to get. It's like a whole new developed thing. It's like the development team has grown independently from some llama's ass. I don't know where they came from, but there is a paid for version. So I'll probably give them some money if I ever get some. I'll give them, maybe if we should do a donation amount up to, I think it's like $30. But I still like to have the unpaid for version because it'll show Milk Drop version 3 on the screen every now and then. And it's a good advertisement for them because, yeehaw, these visuals are crazy. What the hell? Oh, man. Man, oh man, I am high as a llama's ass right now. Visually psychedelic effects, man. I used to stare at Winamp for hours upon hours, man. I probably have more time in Winamp than I do most games. In Milk Drop as like a visual that you're looking at. It's always an experience. Okay, so we have more stuff to talk about tonight. Here we have other than the fact that you could hear my mouse clicking every now and then, I gotta get my silent mouse back because I hear it coming through the bleeding through the audio. Anthropic is preparing to tell IPO investors that its potential revenue opportunity exceeds $30 trillion. Did I really just say that? $30 trillion. Anthropic IPO. $30 trillion. Yeah, that's the coolest part about America, I guess, is cowboys, if you think about it. Farmers, like farm people. That's kind of cool. We, any kind of, you know, farmer type people that build and make things and food. Make food and stuff. They're just really, they were like the middleman. The cowboys are the middleman for the chefs. Actually, everybody's the middleman for other jobs and whatnot. Well, I gotta bring this web page up here. One second. Go over here and click that here. Let's listen to this news right here. We got some news.
1: Now we're going to turn to this. New research finds limiting sugar before age 2 could pay off for brain health decades later. The study finds a 23% lower risk of developing dementia with a diagnosis delayed by more than 2.5 years. And joining us now is the author of The Miracles Among Us, How God's Grace Plays a Role in Healing, Fox News senior medical...
0: What did she just say? That was quite the introduction.
1: Contributor, Dr. Mark Siegel. Dr. Siegel, I think a lot of parents just listened up and they tuned in. We obviously know sugar isn't great. I appreciate the fact that we now have this MAHA push to limit processed foods, but tell us what parents need to know when it comes to sugar, and especially our young kids.
0: Don't put it on your face.
2: Well, first of all, Lara, this is a great study because it's historical. I love history. I'm a history buff. And in the 1940s, there was a rationing of glucose, of sugar, in the UK because of World War II. It ended in 1953. So the average sugar consumption of little kids went...
0: Did he just say consumption? Consumption of little kids? Did he just say that there's people eating kids? Did you hear that? That's what I heard. I heard consumption of little kids. This dude ate a child.
2: Went from 40 grams a day up to 80 immediately. And Hong Kong researchers studied this over decades, and they found that once that ended in 1953, they looked at...
0: Thank God China ended eating little kids in the 50s.
2: 65,000 kids and found that there was a 23% greater chance of developing dementia with the higher glucose intake. Now, why would that be? Sugar is actually good for the brain, but only up to a certain amount. Sugar is the fuel for the brain, right?
0: It's like a boxing thing, like weighing in at 68 grams, your brain. It depends. Isn't it depend on a lot of stuff? It's not one size fit all. How do you know how much your body needs? When and how? It's like, tell me, Miss Cleo. Yeah. Cleo.
2: But when you have too much of it, it causes inflammation in the brain. It interrupts immune function. It interrupts blood vessels. It increases dopamine, which causes more addiction. And you mentioned the MAHA movement. This is exactly what we're afraid of. So we're seeing this literally. I mean, you see sugar everywhere. You don't even know where you're getting it. You're getting it in ultra-processed foods.
0: This guy doesn't know where he shops. He doesn't know where he gets his food from. I think it's just hard to know how much you need. And it isn't everything. But it's not hard to know that it what is in what you're getting to some extent. But still, it's hard to tell. So do we need a scientist to get between me and the cashier at McDonald's to get a Slurpee so they could take my blood type? They could probably do like one of those things where they change your DNA. They could suck out your DNA and put you into your food and like make a soda version of your DNA that's designed specifically for you. And you could only drink it if it's real Coke and sugar on children, made of children.
2: High fructose corn syrup in all of these baked goods. This is a real wake-up call that the less sugar, the better.
1: Yeah, I think we can all use that advice for sure. Now, something else that I think parents are always trying to figure out is how, when we put our kids in bed, are they going to stay asleep? And it turns out...
0: Drugs. give them sugar. Put them on sugar. Knock them out.
1: Maybe we've been misled because there are hidden caffeine culprits. There's a new CDC study that finds nearly two-thirds of kids are unknowingly getting caffeine through their diet, and that is key.
0: Kids are stealing their parents' coffee. Times are getting hard. Kids can't afford their own coffee, and they're stealing it. I'm sure there's caffeine in a lot of stuff, but what are you giving your children? You don't know if there's caffeine in what your children are drinking? Are you giving them soda? Porquet. Pig.
1: Keeping them up at night. And, doctor, we don't like to hear that as parents.
2: Well, you're not supposed to have any caffeine up to the age of 12, according to the American Academy of Pediatrics.
0: What do they know? Do they do experiments? How many kids were experimented on? I want to see the data. I want to see what they're doing to these kids at the American Pediatrics thing. Huh.
2: It's because of sleep, because of the development of your heart and your brain, because kids need that sleep to do growth hormone, to do the other things the brain is supposed to do while you're asleep. A lot of growth occurs, a lot of restorative function occurs. But the CDC...
0: growth occurs.
2: She determined that 2/3 of all kids up to the age of 19 are getting 19 to 20 milligrams a day. And where are they getting it? Well, that's, by the way, about as much.
0: In the back alley behind schools. It's mostly obvious, I'm sure. Like, where are they going to say where it's like not extremely obvious where their caffeine intake is coming from? Is it going to be shocking where the source of the caffeine is? I can't wait to see what's going to happen with this here newscast.
2: As much as 2/3 of a can of Coke. Where are little kids getting it?
0: Oh, here we go. Oh, there's the sign. I can't pause it, man. This player sucks.
2: When the American Academy of Pediatrics is saying zero, again, ultra-processed foods. It's in those baked goods. It's in those brownies. It's in almost everything kids are eating. It's not, even if we say no soda, no cans of soda, you're not having that. You're definitely not having coffee. You know, no matter what we do, it's seeping in through the sides.
0: And that's not. That list was weak.
1: I didn't even know that the flavored milk doctor has caffeine in it, apparently. So I think the lesson.
0: Who's giving that kid flavored milk? Like, the list was whack, and I couldn't pause it to read it because when I pause it, it goes into blurry vision because I'm watching it on the. Was this on Fox? This is on the Fox News Network. Man, this player sucks. Well, maybe if I make it go big screen. No, it's still fucking blurry. Pardon all my French. I don't know why the French are such filthy people with their talking. Why do people always blame bad words on the French? They're getting a bad rap. French people are cool.
1: Here is, as we've heard from our HHS Secretary Robert F. Kennedy Jr., eat whole foods. That is the way to do the best for yourself and for your family.
0: Like
1: Dr. Mark
0: Cheerios.
1: Siegel, thank you so much for being
2: absolutely
1: with us this
2: right.
1: morning.
2: Cheerios. Thank you, Larry. Good
0: Cheerios
2: to see you.
0: Have holes. Cheerios got holes in them. Eat your whole foods. Hold on one second. We have to check the voicemail right here. What is this?
3: Hey, put that song back on.
0: I'm not going to put it in. Man, I got to mute that song. That song has to be muted. That was disrespectful to the artists. It was just a slowed down version of the song, and where does art begin and copyright end? You know, I don't want to be sued for that. You know, I like to play independent music that's copyright free, and do enjoy that. But it's hard to know anymore what's going to be copywrote or written or pre-writ. By who? Who read who? I don't know. Everything has turned into like a Dr. Seuss story. Dr. Seuss was the gods of reality. And now we are stuck in Seusslandia.
4: Na na na na na na na na na na na na na na.
0: Hello, government.
5: Yes, sir. I need you to open the hole.
0: The hole?
5: Yeah.
0: I think I might be able to do that.
5: I have to open it. Await further instruction.
0: I'm so high, I'm just thinking that was my Discord handler now. Hold on here. Let's see. I'm not even in Discord. The Discord juice is not flowing right now. I feel so dirty after opening my Discord hole. I can't open my Discord hole. Hold on. Is this the government?
3: No.
0: Oh. I'm looking for a job.
3: Were you expecting the government?
0: Yeah, man.
3: Hey, just say you're going to open the scene from Donnie Darko. Just do the opening scene and play that whole song. You can just skip that.
0: Show the trailer?
3: You know, lawsuit. Yeah. No.
0: Oh, boy. Oh, man. You're going to get me killed by their corporation. Like, is there, like... They killed Tupac.
3: No, Donnie Darko. Just play the intro.
0: They killed Tupac and stuff for copying music and copyright.
3: Yeah, they're pretty strict.
0: Oh man. So now I'm like,
3: gotta be careful out there.
0: I'm stuck here now.
3: Yeah.
0: Is it okay if I go?
3: No. You can't leave. It's a trap.
0: Come on, man. Oh, man.
3: Sorry. We're all trapped here.
0: Can I? Wait.
3: Yeah.
0: I'm being held?
3: Well, you can manifest reality and leave this place, but yeah, we're all trapped here.
0: For how long?
3: 33 years.
0: Can I make a phone call?
3: Yes.
6: Yep.
0: Alright, I don't know if this is a phone call.
3: I'm not AI.
0: But can I be for sure of that? No, I don't have another
3: phone.
0: Do you hear my mouse clicking?
3: No.
0: That wasn't the government. The government would have heard the mouse clicking. But yeah, those are all the voicemails. Voicemails are really interactive. AI is insane. I wonder if that was programmed in China. That was the Chinese bot right there, everybody. Taiwan number two. I mean, Australia number one. I love Australia. I want to go there one day. I want to go hunting in Australia for snakes and giant insects. 20 feet tall. Let's listen to another song. It might just be a slowed down version of another song. I might have to block all this. This music will not be on the YouTube version. If you watch this on there, it's not going to be there. So I'll probably remove it from the, But let's listen to Rush Forward with Pumped Up Kicks.

0: So melatonin is bad. You hear about this? This is on YouTube. Let's listen to this news right over here. This is big if true, I guess, right? Perhaps. This has come from Medical Dialogues with 320K subs. Medical Dialogues presents Medical Highlights.
1: Hello and welcome to Medical Dialogues. I'm Anshika Mishra. That's what I bring to you from the world of medicine. Study links long-term melatonin use to significantly higher heart failure risk. A large preliminary study has raised questions about the long-term cardiovascular safety of melatonin, a widely used sleep supplement.
0: Uh-oh. Study links long-term melatonin use to a significantly higher heart rate failure risk. Check out that headline.
1: Researchers found that people with chronic insomnia who had documented melatonin use for at least 1 year had higher rates of heart failure hospitalization, and death over the following 5 years.
0: Dang. That's rough. Were they doing anything else? They're probably, maybe they were using other stuff too. How much did you inspect them for? Dang. Looks like she got shot.
1: Presented at the American Heart Association Scientific Sessions, the study analyzed health records of 130,828 adults with insomnia from the TriNetX research network. Researchers excluded people with existing heart failure and matched melatonin users with non-users across 40 health and demographic factors. Adults with insomnia and documented long-term melatonin use had about...

0: I gotta hear the rest of this.
1: About a 90% higher risk of developing heart failure compared with matched non-users.
0: Can I sue anybody? Does this end with a I'm trying to figure out if she's better than Jane Hanoi.
1: Heart failure occurred in 4.6% of the melatonin group versus 2.7% of the comparison group. In a separate analysis requiring at least two prescriptions filled 90 days apart, the increased risk remained at 82%.
0: Is she AI?
1: Hospitalization for heart failure was also substantially more common among melatonin users, occurring in 19.0% compared with 6.6% of non-users. Death from any cause was reported in 7.8% of melatonin users.
0: Is this what happened to Scott Adams? Dang. Wasn't he a big melatonin dude? He was bomb. B-O-M. Big on melatonin. Big melatonin is, this is getting people.
1: Versus 4.3% of non-users. However, researchers emphasize that these findings do not prove melatonin caused the increased risk.
0: Oh.
1: The study was observational and several important...
0: Then what the hell are we listening to this for?

0: I kind of want to hear the rest of this.
1: Factors were unavailable, including the severity of insomnia and certain psychiatric conditions. People with more severe insomnia, anxiety, or depression may be more likely to use melatonin and may independently have greater cardiovascular risk. Another limitation is melatonin is available over-the-counter in many countries. Researchers could identify use only when it appeared in medical records, potentially misclassifying some users as non-users. Therefore, researchers say more studies are needed before conclusions can be drawn about melatonin.
0: Well, I'm sure people that go to hospitals that are drug users are definitely going to throw melatonin in the champagne glass of things that are used.
1: Long-term heart safety. The findings do, however, challenge the assumption that a natural sleep supplement is necessarily harmless when used chronically.
0: Thank you for watching. People are smoking melatonin? She's talking about people putting the melatonin. They're smoking that melatonin, man, chronically. I'm taking this melatonin chronically.
1: Stay tuned to Medical Dialogues for latest updates.
2: Never miss a medical.
0: I gotta subscribe to this. Sorry I made you guys suffer through that with me. Now that was pretty. That was interesting. If true, big if true. Has four thumbs up. Interesting. But who could we sue? That's what I'm curious about. Either way, let's You're snorting the melatonin. they're breaking it up in they're cutting it into their supply with their vitamin C. How many people in the same group that died were taking vitamin C packs? Those things have to be, vitamin C packs always kind of give me the creeps. It's like chugging Kool-Aid. It's like, oh man, it's healthy. It's vitamin C. So you could just eat the packet and it's like, that can't be healthy. But you could do it. Right? let's look at some more news here. So, I've been digging deep for stuff to look at, and I found some stuff. Via George Norrie, I think. I found stuff going through George Norrie stuff. Let me to Daily Observer. On observerbd.com. Ghost sighted. I can't pronounce this. Adam J. Where is this? This is a place on a map. Let's look for this place on a map. A major oriented industry hub located on the grounds of the former Amajut Mills in Sidhiragang Narayajang, Bangladesh. I know that word there. So, what am I? I found that there's ghosts in Bangladesh. A garment factory in Bangladesh declared a day off on Sunday. We are demanding a day off. We saw a ghost. When you need a union, who are you going to call? The Ghostbusters. So they're the Bangladeshians. They figured it out, man. Imagine you call your company. We're gonna call in tomorrow because there's a ghost in the printer room, and the room where you know the printer is, where all the paper and the print, there's a ghost in there, so the we are not coming to work on Tuesdays through Thursdays anymore. That's when we see the ghost. Can we get that in our contract? Let's see here. I forgot how to read. Amid rumors of ghost sightings inside of the building, officials and factory management visited the spot after the incident. After the incident? However, they found no physical cause behind the incident. Panic spread among the workers when they refused to work on Sunday morning. See, they didn't want to work Sunday morning. I don't blame them. Following Saturday's break. Holy man. According to factory sources, female workers on the second and third floor of the Universal Menswear Limited. I can't read this. This is hysterical. But yeah, apparently there was a ghost. There was a ghost spotting. Somebody saw a ghost in Bangladesh, and they said, we're not going to work. And I just wanted to let all of you out there, just want to let you know that happened. Let's listen to another song. We got a... this one might be blocked too. These are all just like slowed down remixes. What happened to the... this is all on SoundCloud. You go to my SoundCloud and find all this there. I can't play this one either. Jeez. This is like a nightmare. I'm having like a nightmare. This isn't real, right? Damn, I only have four songs here. And all four of them were just like... well, the first one was... might have been made by AI, though. Might not have been real. But the rest of them have just been like slowed down versions. Then there was a cover. So I got four songs. One was like a real one, but it was AI. The second one was a cover that sounded just like the real song. The third one was just a slowed down version of it. I think the fourth one is just another slowed down version of a song. And these are all listed as Creative Commons on SoundCloud. And that's on my account. So it just happens to be that way. Man Cacks with Misery. I might delete this from the YouTube one as well. No, that's...

man, I'm gonna have to delete that whole part too. That's gonna have to get removed. Removed. Straight up removed. I'm sorry. Yes, and it's because that's the last song of the night too, strangely enough. But we still have a lot more news to go through on international news. We have ndtv.com, India news. This, my show has went straight to India.

0: It was stress, said officials, after nearly 600 tribal students left a government-run hostel at a residential school somewhere in India, claims a few girls that were possessed. There were claims that there were girls that were possessed there. They were possessed. This is in the news. Is this like a legit thing? Can I put this into like an AI to tell me if this is real? The tribal residential school at Doma village of Chikhaldara Taluka in the tribal dominated Melghat region in North Maharashtra houses 810 boys and girls, said officials. This is the most mind-numbing thing I've ever read. The mental health team from the Amravati District General Hospital visited the school and conducted an examination after a few girl students on July 22nd started crying and laughing uncontrollably, taking everyone by surprise. In this investigation, symptoms such as a persistent crying, fear, sadness, memory loss, and physical pain were observed in six, count them, six female students. Rumors soon spread that the girls were possessed, prompting about 600 students to leave the haunted hostel run by the Tribal Development Department. Are they making video games? Hello, is it the government?
1: No, sir.
0: Ah. Because I want to...
1: You need to go ahead and identify yourself. We all know you're not Nick the Rat.
0: What are you talking
1: about? That's a bunch of bullshit.
0: Yeah, this is Nick the Rat, and this is NDTV. That we're
1: no,
0: we're going over it.
1: Not true. Listen, buddy, you're not a rat. Okay.
0: What are you talking about? You don't see my ears.
1: Hey, are you a furry?
0: Oh, crap.
1: That's a joke. If you are, it's cool. Keep cleaning.
0: Oh, wait. Hold on, they're over there. I had to get them cleaned.
1: Yeah, I'm sorry. I was reading a joke about furries.
0: I had worms dirty in my ears.
1: What?
0: I had to run them through the wash.
1: Ah, that's weird. I felt like I had to interrupt the broadcast. I forgot what I was going to talk about, but whatever.
0: How'd you forget?
1: I almost forgot. I think I forgot. What was I going to say?
0: Hey.
1: Oh, yeah. Can you imagine? Like, here you are, out here just trying to get a piece of cheese, Like, it ain't no big deal. Like, good gosh, it's a piece of cheese. And all of a sudden the world changes. No, there's no more cheese.
0: Well,
1: so,
0: there's only one. It's more reliable than Bitcoin. It's the one cheese. Once that mother spore goes away, you can't get no more milk for the cheese.
1: Yeah. Sorry, man. I ruined your whole show. Let's get back to the program.
0: I don't know what the program. What is the program? I'm reading the news here from NDTV. It's Wait, did I just get cut off? Do I have an ad blocker on? I think I have an ad blocker. Wait. No, here we go. Medical examinations have revealed that these female students are suffering from a mental condition known as dislocative conversion disorder. Dissociative conversion disorder. What the heck? Let's look that up. Let's find out that. That is a functional neurological disorder from the FND. Sounds like a car. It's a condition where the brain signal problems. I can't even read this sentence. I think I have this because I can't read this sentence. It's a condition where a brain signaling problem causes real physical or neurological symptoms that you cannot control. Like robots and AI on the loose. Movement issues. You get muscle weakness. Oh, this doesn't sound fun. Why are we looking at... We went from Indian news to looking at some disorders. Yeehaw. Podcasting. What else is on the list here? We got some more news, possibly from India, maybe? What is it? No, this is not India. This is, Midnight in the Sewer passed by already, too. Look at that. What is going on here? So I have to hit the translate button on this one to read it. Hospital clarifies case of minors with paranormal visions in Choluteca, I guess. Let's read that. The Southern Hospital clarified this Monday what happened with 5 minors who required medical attention. This is serious. There was medical attention. There was money spent via medicine after experiencing fainting spells and other symptoms that initially caused concern among their companions. Oh no. According to information provided by the spokesperson for the medical center, Wendy Gallo, the doctors diagnosed the children with sunstroke and dehydration from heat stroke. They're saying these kids had heat stroke, but they said that they had a paranormal. What is going on here? I have to find out, so I'm going to read more. The group consisted of 2 17-year-olds and minors aged 13, 11, and 10 from the Cruz Roja neighborhood in Markovia and from Las Penitas. We go deeper. The patients arrived at the emergency room of the South Hospital around 9 p.m. and in the hours that followed after participating in an excursion related to a football game. Why is this? What does this have to do with paranormal activity? According to the spokesperson, the children were exposed to hot temperatures during the activity, a situation that would have caused dehydration. All right, who cares? Hospital ruled out substance use. Well, not in my case. The behavior exhibited by minors initially raised doubts about possibly poisoning. They were possibly poisoned. These kids were being poisoned by a big poison. Who's the king of poison on Earth? Who's the Earth King of Poison? Can we find out through AI? Who is the Earth King of Poison?

0: Well, I think that's all I really got. There's no ending song. This is just like a... I think I'm just stuck down here, huh? I got my ears, though. This place is weird.
1: Magnetic. Charge. Electric. Charge. Magnetic. Charge. Electric. Charge. Magnetic. Charge. Electric. Charge. Magnetic. Don't charge. Watch it. Electric. Charge. Tonight. Magnetic. Charge. Electric. Charge. Magnetic. Charge. 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
1: The Blatcast. Eric Zane and I thought Carl was great on the local news. Of course you guys did, you ball washers. Unnecessary. All it did was open the topes up for more criticism. That's all Carl did. And I mean, look at Lucy Tightbox. She disappeared since all that. She hasn't been anywhere. People are saying she was so embarrassed by the local news thing, she literally disappeared. We haven't had a show about court stuff. Was she on Shuley's show this Tuesday?
2: I have no idea.
1: I don't even know. Yeah, I don't
3: know. You know what
4: you're listening.
5: Yeah, like all the time I'm listening.

0: we're going to give you a big surprise.
1: And here it is.
2: Oh, my God. Welcome to Who Are These Broadcasters? The only show whose audience is deadlocked and can't decide whether we should live or die. I'm Christian Blatt. Look over there. It's a great Eric Zane. How are you, sir?
3: Never better, my friend. How are you? Just loving that Tukey there at the start of the show. Did you ever notice that these guys like Tukey and even the Potato, they start out with all the intensity and one voice, and then they kind of like get more relaxed, and they like get to a more natural voice at some point?
2: It can be really hard to differentiate Rocco's characters. People who...
4: Cass, Eric Zane and I thought Carl was great.
2: You started out strong. That's what you're saying here?
4: Of course you guys did, you ball washers.
2: And then he starts to sound more like Bedabble.
4: All it did was open the topes up for more criticism.
3: It's just a guy talking. It's just... Yeah. The carrot, it no longer is that voice. I think it probably got hard for him to do that voice, because that's a lot of stress on your throat.
2: Yes, no, it absolutely is. So there's so much to talk about, and big news, the great Patrick Melton tweeting out earlier today, April 9th through the 11th, 2027. Now, that he just gives you a weekend in April, but I'll tell you what that means. Hackamania 4, get ready, promo code Bears. We're going to do it this time. We're going to put the promo code out early. We're going to get Eric Zane to Vegas, because we've been doing this show for 3 damn years, and I've still never met you. So this seems like the only way I could make that happen.
3: Well, either that
2: promo code Bears, get ready.
3: Either that, or I could just quit being a cheap fuck and pay for a ticket like most people do.
2: All right. Now, listen, Kevin Brennan has told me about the view counts on your YouTube channel. I've seen and I've heard. I don't want to put you out. It's fine. we might have to do what everybody's doing and start a GoFundMe. Get Zane to Hackamania. Okay. Or you could just use promo code Bears. You know.
3: All right. So. Fair enough. I don't know. Is there a number of how many we have to get there?
2: I think it was 12. And 12? We got like two. Yeah. We got two last year. I've talked about this before. Carl's brother Grant came up to me and he said, if you'd had the code when they first went on sale, I would have used promo code.
3: Okay.
2: So right. He wouldn't even use Carl's code.
3: No,
2: so,
3: he wouldn't. He doesn't even like him. Are you kidding me? Grant's the only normal one of the fucking family.
2: I've heard that. Yeah, I've heard that.
3: I love Grant. Grant Diesel
2: and Friends gourmet awesome. Candy. You get the WATP candy. I don't know that we're going to get a WATB candy. There was a lot of controversy last week, because remember, we didn't read the poor chat last week. I kind of liked it, I'm not going to lie. But some people were very upset, because they're like, well, then what am I doing here? And I'm like, I don't know.
3: They're still upset. We're getting attacked right now. I see that there is a nameless, faceless person in the chat who has a comment that is inciting anger and hurt feelings there. Everybody's hurt. And look,
2: these are emotional times, EZ.
3: You know, I mean, as much as I'd like to believe that we are the main reason for this entire channel to be alive, Carl's name is on the deed, and he told us that if we show any more poor chats, that's it. So if you were going to spend money on Carl's show, spend it on our show so we can make him poor, and then, you know, you can get your chats read. I mean, fucking A.
2: Listen, we explained this last week. It's not on us.
5: People that are paying me to talk to me, I'm not going to spend time looking at comments for free. Like, if
6: you hear that, Christian Blatt? Stop reading the free chats if you want people to pay you.
3: Yeah.
2: Okay. Right. Yeah, listen, that's the boss.
3: That's the order. Yeah. That's the order right there.
2: Listen, if you get in early, I will show some free chat during the countdown and stuff. But my hands are tied. Look at them. They're clearly very tight. Yeah. So... We do have a super chat business model, and boy, are we going to lean on that next week, because we'll have some guests, which we'll talk about later in the show. But let people know how super chats work on this show, EZ.
3: Well, yeah, you can just, if you just want to throw money at us because you know we're doing an amazing job and you love my hair and all that other fun stuff, you can go ahead and do that. But if you really want your chat read with a horrific slur about various, minorities or ethnic groups, go ahead and put that in there. The one with the highest dollar amount is how Christian will sign off for the show. Or if you just want to say something horrible about somebody else in the chat or maybe Chad Zumok or Opie or whoever the fuck.
2: Chad's missing upper lip. You want to take a shot at him? I don't even think he's today. So
3: say something horrible about me. There's always gay rumors about me and I'm sucking dicks, stuff like that. You can say all that shit.
2: Yeah, I mean, I don't know that they're rumors. You know, I think that there's video. No,
3: there might. Well, I mean, I don't know. Maybe.
2: May or may not, I guess, is what it is. You know, thank you to Dame Taff Movie Show for the super sticker. And I was on the Dame Taff Movie Show a couple weeks ago, if you want to check out the episode where we talked about Die Hard 3, Die Hard with a Vengeance. I was up late doing this show, as always, putting things together. So I was there at like 3:30 my time, and I tried to get more content out of Opie, and this is how it went.
7: Okay. I don't know how to say this.
2: So they're talking about Lindsay Clancy, who unfortunately we are going to talk about today. And I gave Opie $2. And instead of interrupting this idiot, Ron the waiter, he just gives a thumbs up and doesn't read it. And he lets Ron continue to talk.
7: I don't know how to say this. On Thanksgiving.
3: Why does Ron intentionally make that camera? I mean, he's ugly to begin with, but he puts it in a view. I mean, he looks like a ghoul.
2: Yes. I believe at the end of the Haunted Mansion at Disneyland, he's actually sitting with you in the car.
3: He looks like Viggo the Carpathian. Fucking A.
2: My heart wasn't in it. When they didn't read that, I was like, well, fuck Opie. Especially fuck Ron the waiter, that ungrateful son of a bitch. All right. What I did see from the poor chat is that people want us to really get going with the show.
3: Because,
2: we're really dragging our feet.
3: Let's get to it.
2: Listen, people are here for one thing. Well, two things. Eric Zane's hair. And the other thing

0: These are trying times, and the economy is, well, not where it should be. And I don't know who to blame for that because I don't even follow politics. And you got to keep your houses locked and secure. Otherwise, things like this are going
1: to
0: happen.
1: Video to show you this morning of a hungry grizzly bear breaking into a large Lake Tahoe home.
2: Yeah, that's right. The owners say the massive bear squeezed through a slightly open window, sniffed around, and helped itself to Diet Coke and cookies.
3: Boy, I can't even pay attention because that chick's a lisp. She sounds like Michael Thraithan.
0: Because he's having Diet Coke and cookies.
3: Get closer to your mic, Dick.
0: You mean me or?
3: Yeah, you.
0: It's literally right here.
3: Oh, yeah. This is what it sounded like. You're over here.
0: All right. All right. Well, listen. I want to be able to make fun of other people's broadcasting, and I don't want to intimidate anyone.
4: Okay.
0: So, but did you know that stereotype about bears that all they're doing is looking for Diet Coke and Oreo cookies?
3: Right. Of course. Yes.
0: Yeah. And I like this this night vision cam. It makes the bear look that much more terrifying.
2: It fell to Diet Coke and cookies. No word on whether the bear preferred peanut butter, chocolate chip, or oatmeal raisin.
0: That's a great one, Diane. I don't know what her fucking name is, but she looks like a Diane.
2: The homeowner says the bear caused minor damage. All of this, though, should serve as a reminder to secure windows and food to avoid wildlife visits like this. Yeah. I mean, they tried to secure it in the fridge. They needed to secure the door.
1: I think definitely chocolate chip.
2: Good damn.
0: Huh? Did you hear the other anchor?
5: I think definitely chocolate chip. I think definitely chocolate chip.
3: I can hear the gap between her teeth.
0: MSIP 747 said, I use promo code BEARS and it said, get the fuck out of here. We're doing the same thing. Jurassica Park, BEARS, promo code BEARS for Hackamania 4. I don't know what the theme is for this one.
3: Oh, this one is not paid, but I have to put it up. Carl says, talk into the mic.
0: I don't know what I'm doing differently. But, you know.
3: You know what it is?
0: We were talking before the show, and there were no complaints from you. Did you sabotage today's show, Zane?
3: I did make a comment, though. Remember, I said it sounded like you were far away from it? It's because you've got that poverty fucking Zumok mic.
0: You know what? I shared some news with you before we started the show. I'll be getting a new mic finally.
3: Okay,
0: so,
3: good.
0: I can finally afford one.
3: Christian has a second job. He's mowing lawn.
0: That's right. My hands are going to have a lot of calluses on them, but I'll also have some more money. So that bear broke into a house. And the thing to do, I think, is you just have to reason with these goddamn bears, Zane. When they're threatening to come in, you just got to talk some sense into them.
6: Yo, what's up, guy? Don't try and come in here, please. No, dude, you can't be doing this. No.
3: Just a little fella.
6: You,
0: dude.
6: You, sir. So I'm just gonna close this.
0: I mean, he just wanted to be your friend.
3: And
0: you fucking told him to go away.
3: You know, one day we're going to get full-on video of one of these things just mauling, just shredding a kid.
0: We're not going to be able to show it, though. So I guess you and I will have to take it over to Rumble.
3: Right. Well, you know what will happen. Carl will get, he'll get struck or something. The whole thing will go up in flames.
0: No, he's been behaving himself. I'm the one with the shitty microphone, which I've raised my volume. Is it any better now, or am I going to spend the whole show worrying about this?
3: I don't know. Yeah, it sounds fine. Just a couple of little mishaps.
0: I'll stay right here. You know, I got nowhere else to be.
3: Yeah, most people have enough sense to think that if they can see the mic, it doesn't necessarily work.
0: Do you know what really fucked it up? Was I did that Ron the Waiter bit where I was leaning in the mic, I was leaning in the camera, and I moved my mic. So I'm going to blame that.
7: Glad and welcome to the show.
0: All right, that's fine.
8: They're starting to wander into Denver.
0: They are?
8: More than 800 bear sightings and conflicts have been reported in the Denver metro area this year. Nearly triple the number reported at this time in 2025.
0: What? Listen, I'm less interested in this video than I need to know. Where are we at on this chick? Because, I mean, I would, but I didn't really have standards when I was single.
3: She's
0: so.
3: Cute. She's a little, I mean, she looks like she could grapple. I mean, she's got some power there, and she's great boobies.
0: So she would be good for some wrestling out in the backyard? Yeah.
3: I like how she has one of those little fuzzy clip mics attached to what looks to be a rolled up poster.
0: So I can't make fun of that because
3: no,
0: that's
3: sounds
0: how
3: a million
0: I did.
3: Times better than your shitbag mic that, you have.
0: That is exactly how I did a number of high profile interviews at San Diego Comic-Con. I had a fuzzy clip on mic. I had it on attached to my laminate. So I'm talking to the, you know, remember I told you that I talked to the cast of The Sandlot and Topanga from Boy Meets World. I had to pass around a microphone like that.
3: So ugly.
0: Yeah. But don't worry. One day I'm going to start spending some money, and that day is soon.
8: At least two bears have been found inside Denver city limits this summer. According to Colorado Parks and Wildlife, the increased bear interactions are due to the state's drought, wildfires, and low snowpack. These unprecedented conditions have reduced berries, fruits, nuts, plants, and grasses throughout areas of the state where bears typically feed.
3: Boy, she's stiff.
0: Is she so telling us things? You know, I don't live in Colorado, but if I did, I feel like I would know all of this, right?
3: Right. Yeah.
0: I live in Southern California. I think I know everything she's saying. And is it just because I have some weird crush on this girl that I can't justify in any way, shape, or form?
3: Might be. Maybe. Yeah. Maybe that's it.
0: That's probably it. I would ask the chat, but they don't want to give us money, so that's fine.
3: We got a couple, you know.
0: It's true. That's true.
3: You know, I mean, I got a healthy 2-month check of $51. And now it's gotten so bad. Carl is writing stupid comments like, "I hope you don't plan on retiring," and shit like that.
0: I think it was WATB July retirement fund.
3: Oh, okay.
0: I think is what it
3: maybe
0: said.
3: It was 1 month. I don't know.
0: Yeah. $51 July retirement money. That's what it said. Let me make sure that I don't dox him. Okay.
3: Okay. Yep. You got it.
0: Yeah. Black, congrats on the rank. You leave Buckman Bunch. I'm not quite sure what that means, Dr. Mega G, but thank you. I've been on a stream with Shmuel Buckman. I don't have much interaction with him, but he's been very nice.
3: That's a guy that looks like a burn victim.
0: Yes, that's actually the nice way to put it.
3: Okay.
0: But listen, anybody like wants him to give us money, we'll read what they have to say. So that's the way it works. That's the way that we always want this show.
3: The model, it's not our fault that we tried to accommodate, hoping we could urge you along to being funny and dropping a couple shillings in our bucket.
0: Right. Yeah. It
3: took some tough love by the boss.
0: Yeah.
3: To right the ship. And look at us. We are soaring now with anywhere from $6 to $8 rolling in.
0: Yeah. Well, the fact that so what that means that we each got $51 for a month, it means that the show made on average $25 a week. And I'm like, oh, July was a hot month for us.
3: Hell yeah.
0: Because that's a lot per show for us. Anyway, let's and I'm sure the chat will let us know and be honest about the fact if I don't sound good, because I'm not self-conscious about it at all.
3: It's much better now that we yelled at you because
0: I changed the settings and they made it louder.
3: Thank
0: God. Go figure. All right, let's head over to some local

0: So I had this video last week, but it was a shitty film from a TV screen. And I was like, give me some more time to try to track this down. Perhaps you've seen this. This is a weather forecast and a local station in Maine. And, well, he has some trouble keeping his composure.
1: And resulting in the chance for some heavier precipitation, a few bands of storms in some spots. We got to finish up this weather right now. I'm so sorry. I'm so annoyed over here. Plenty of those 70s, some low 80s in spots on Monday.
0: We'll get back to it in a second. Now, listen, anybody who's ever been on the air, you have those times where you unexpectedly start laughing so hard you can't bring the focus back. I think that's happened probably, you know, twice on this show in the 3 years we've been doing it.
2: Right.
0: We can all relate, right?
2: I don't know. I don't know if we can.
0: You've never had that happen?
2: This is ridiculous. This guy, I hate this guy. I've had it with him. 2 seconds in, and because I also know how this went after the fact.
0: Well, we'll get to the after the fact.
2: And so I'm really jaded at this point. I can't stand this guy. He's a fucking asshole.
0: By the way, this is not encouraging people to move to Maine. It's August, and it's like 60 degrees and 52. Yeah, no, that's okay. Yeah, we'll stay away. Yeah. Oh, Maine sounds wonderful. They have a beach there, I think.
2: And the green means rain.
0: Yeah. Well, we're only a quarter through this guy. So he steps off camera. Still on mic.
1: Oh, jeez.
2: Oh, jeez.
1: Let me get it together real quick. I'm so sorry.
2: Sorry.
1: Your boy's totally falling off.
2: Oh. Oh,
0: I mean, this is
2: what the fuck?
0: Listen,
2: Chipman fired immediately.
0: This is exactly why this show was created, for this clip right here, because of how much we hate this guy, and he can't stop. He's trying.
1: Somebody, coastal spots.
2: Nice six sour. That ought to do the trick.
1: 70s, John, no, no.
0: Okay, so he wants us kind of help him.
1: What happened to professionalism, Patrick?
0: What happened to professionalism, Patrick? So that clip went viral on TikTok. He'll talk about it a little bit. But whoever runs the station is at least smart enough to know, okay, we got to put it out. We have to actually put out the official clip so that it looks and sounds better. And then also, you know, try and promote the station. So they have him in studio the next day to talk about it.
3: I mean, kudos to you for trying to keep going. Let's get the 7 day. So what happened? What set you off?
4: It was actually something that I was trying to prank Josh on that kind of backfired. We were, Zoe, our producer, and I were making fun of Josh during the middle of our commercial break. You know, he was yapping away about whatever
2: he's
4: talking
2: about.
4: Short is
2: this? Okay.
4: And Zoe made the Charlie.
0: He looks like he's my height, so he's very tall.
2: Brown, by the way, I'm already bored, and look how much time we have for him to explain this.
0: you can see how much is left, yes.
4: Oh. Brown, kind of wah-wah-wah-wah-wah sound.
3: Yeah, sure.
4: On the phone.
3: Okay, yeah.
0: So here's the fundamental problem. He was too wrapped up with some producer. Her name was Zoe. I heard that. So clearly somebody he's trying to fuck, or possibly fucking. I don't know. Listen, maybe not.
2: Maybe.
0: This is just some inference on my part. And it's like, okay, we're going to play a prank. You know what you should do instead is, you know, just do the fucking news. Yeah. Don't be there to have fun.
2: Right.
0: Don't be playing fucking pranks on each other. Oh, my God. We're so close to Halloween. We're going to have to show all those clips of all these assholes wearing their Halloween costumes into the local news show. Just fucking do your job. Stop trying to have fun. Do you see Zane and I having any fun?
2: No.
0: We never have fun on this
2: show.
0: We laugh
2: at our own shit.
0: Yeah.
2: And besides, the fact that he's going out of his way to give us every excruciating fucking detail of all the setup and the backstory sounds like Christian setting up a clip. It's like, who gives a fuck why you were laughing? No one cares why you were laughing, you little fucking elf. Just, yeah, it was something made me laugh and I couldn't stop. That's it. That's all you need to say.
5: Who cares?
0: Exactly, Whitney. Exactly.
4: And so I pulled it up on a video in the Weather Center. I thought it was a 5-second video, you know, like sound just to end Josh on
2: tell
4: a little
2: more.
4: Bit.
2: Yep.
4: Turned out it was one of those hour-long compilations where it just periodically plays it every couple minutes.
5: Okay. So you couldn't pause it, though, right?
4: I didn't realize that.
5: Just
4: I go
5: play the whole clip. You have to wait.
4: After a minute
5: that's
4: and a half,
5: how YouTube works.
4: Anything, and then 20 seconds in, we start getting the Charlie Brown wah-wah-wah sound. And I tried to get through it. Josh had to leave the studio. You know, I was able to contain myself.
2: Yeah,
4: when he came
2: we
4: back.
2: Saw it. We did see it, you asshole.
5: Do you think this guy gets high at work? Because I feel like everything he's saying is true. It would be the missing piece of the puzzle that's why this was so funny to him.
2: I don't think
5: you know?
2: He does. I don't think he's that cool. I think he just sucks.
5: Oh.
2: I think he just sucks.
5: Yeah, that's probably true. Yeah. The real Kumia. Blatt knows we ain't here to make an audience laugh. Thank you, Real Kumia. That's exactly what we're not here for. We're here to make sure people know to use promo code BEARS as soon as tickets go on sale for Hackamania 4, which, by the way, will be April 9th through the 11th, 2027. I know there's other live shows before that, but that's where my focus is. Besides, that Detroit area show sold out already. You hate this guy. You don't want to hear from him anymore, right? You would be happy if I moved on, right?
2: Oh, yeah, yeah. I would just because he's just going to continue to explain.
5: He does.
2: He's a fucking idiot.
5: He really goes on. All right. We're going to play a game that we've never played on this show before. I've got the tease to a local newscast, and boy, I hope the city isn't on the screen. But I want you to guess what market this is, what size market would be leading their newscast with this story.
6: His beloved pet donkey shot and killed by a police officer. Tonight, the state investigation now underway and what the police chief is saying. And that is where we begin tonight. Good evening and thanks so much for watching and streaming 11 Alive.
5: So 11 Alive, that doesn't mean anything. So that is the lead story on this local newscast. What market do you think that is? It's a fairly nondescript cityscape behind
2: them. Yeah, it is. It is. I don't know. I would assume it's probably a top 50 market, maybe?
5: You would be correct. You know what? I don't do this a lot on the show. Yes, that you. Okay, you're correct. It's a top 50 market.
2: I don't know. Nashville, Charlotte, maybe?
5: So this is from Atlanta.
2: Okay.
5: The number 7 media market. That's a huge market. And they're talking about this this dead donkey.
2: Well, that's like right off the top. Dead donkey in the news.
5: Yeah, yeah. And you'd think like, okay, well, they must have video of police shooting it. They don't. Spoiler. But they spend a lot of time talking about it. And let's hear more about the dead donkey.
7: Of agriculture here in Georgia investigating the death of that pet donkey. Authorities say that Cedar...
2: Hold on. She just called it a donkey.
5: Yeah, she did.
2: She called it a donkey.
5: Yeah, I'm
2: you
5: pretty sure.
2: Call it a donkey.
5: I'm pretty sure somebody in her ear was... You got to call it a donkey because that's the only time you hear the word donkey.
2: You have to tell a person that word is pronounced donkey.
5: You have to tell an adult. Donkey,
2: you fucking idiot.
5: It's not donkey, dum-dum.
7: Authorities say that Cedartown police officers there, one officer shot the pet. The donkey's name was Hee-Haw. It took.
5: I mean, of course his name was Hee-Haw. Maybe you'd like that part.
2: Why do you shoot it? I am kind of bummed out. Who the fuck shoots a pet donkey?
5: Let's see if we can get to the bottom of it. The real Kumia, you can tell it's...
2: Go ahead.
5: You can tell it is Atlanta by the Lakeishas on screen.
2: That's not their names.
5: That's not their names.
2: Their names are not Lakeisha.
5: Yeah, no, they said what their names are, but... That just proves the point, chat. If you give us money, we're going to read it. And I'm going to say we have a larger audience than usual. Maybe it's because people know we're going to talk about Gino Bisconti later, one of the rising stars of the Dabbleverse. But let's go back to the donkey.
7: Early Sunday morning as they search for a missing child. We know that officer is now on administrative leave.
5: Okay, so they're looking for a missing child, and apparently the path led to the donkey. So I'm not quite sure what happened here, but we do have a dead donkey.
7: 11 Alive's Grace King spoke with the police chief and Hee-Haw's family.
5: Sorry. Hee-Haw's family.
8: It's an unusually quiet day at Elf Berry Farm.
5: It does seem unusually quiet.
8: You can hear the cows, the pig, and the...
5: So whoever's in the editing bay has one of those books that little kids have. The cow says, moo. So he's basically hitting the button for each of these sound effects. But there's one button he's not going to hit, Zane.
8: The pig and the rooster.
5: This is the number 7 media market. I just want to remind people.
2: Yeah. It's like, all right, we got a great idea. Get some sounds. Get some sounds, and we'll, and that's part of the lead in.
5: Should we play some sad music as we look at this sign that says, rest easy, sweet hee-haw. This is so much more traffic. This is so much more tragic than Thurman Munson crashing his plane.
8: Oh, hee-haw. He would normally be standing right over there talking while I'm talking because he thought he could talk like a person could talk. Hannah is.
5: He did think he was a person. That's, you know, that's what everybody always said about Hee Haw, is that he thought he was people.
8: Israel raised Hee Haw as if he were her own.
9: He was my kid. I bottle raised him from 1 hour old.
5: Oh, no.
8: He almost always stood right by her side.
9: Traumatized and shocked. I honestly can't even believe he's not here. He was such a part of our lives, just daily. Okay. Every single, there's no words.
5: I mean, there's a few words.
2: I need to know.
5: A fucking donkey.
2: I'm actually interested into why he shot it. I mean, do donkeys attack people? Is that, could that have been it?
5: So she has a theory.
8: Town Police Chief Jamie Newsom says one of his officers shot and killed Hee Haw early Sunday morning.
5: Pretty sure he was here illegally, by the way. Fucking Hee Haw, you know. Justice for Hee-Haw.
8: While searching for a missing child.
5: Yeah, we know.
10: That search took them to the incident location where this very unfortunate and heartbreaking event.
5: Am I a bad person because I can't take this officer seriously because that's how he talks?
2: No, the facial hair, the face, the uni, everything looks everything. Hill-Jack.
5: Yeah.
2: The voice, it's all Hill-Jack.
5: It's all, yeah.
10: Kurt.
8: He said the entire situation is heartbreaking.
10: They're members of the human family, and I am too. And heartbroken.
8: But declined to tell us exactly what led up to the deadly shooting.
2: No.
5: God damn it! They won't tell us. But again, she has a theory. She has a theory.
10: I will confirm body cam video exists. I have viewed it, but I won't comment as to what it portrays to respect the investigation that state agency.
2: That shirt. It's like it has no collar. It's like a t-shirt with sewn on name tags on it.
5: So I think I'm going to need to file a Freedom of Information Act request because we've been able to see body cam footage of Stuttering John getting pulled over for a DUI recently, just this past weekend. Two female officers were called to his house because Vince the lawyer was sending DoorDash to him. So I think we need to see what happened. And again, we would have to save that for Rumble because there'll be a donkey murder. A donkey murder.
8: Hannah believes the very thing that made Hee Haw so special.
5: Here's her theory.
11: He's so cute.
8: May have put him in harm's way.
9: Every time he saw somebody, he would run up and bray and they'd do a really goofy sound and because he loved people and he thought he was a person. He slept in my bed for the first 3 months of his life. And
5: okay,
9: I don't see any reason that he.
5: This is a very different story all of a sudden.
2: I saw that on horsecum.com.
5: I'm sorry, honey. He slept in your bed for 3 months? I mean, he's not of age yet. I don't know what the age of consent is for donkeys, but he was underage, and you were having him in your bed.
2: She looks like a grown-up version of that kid from The Road Warrior.
5: Yes. The one that people said the new Supergirl looked like, yes.
2: That feral-looking kid.
5: Oh. Anyway, we didn't, so that's her theory, is that he was too friendly. If the real Kumia is going to give us money, thank you, real Kumia. Show him some good eats on that there donkey, yes, sir. And there was a white person talking, so I didn't mind doing that voice. So thank you so much for that. We appreciate that. All right. So, I'm going to keep an eye on Hee Haw, and I hope to one day be able to bring heavily redacted dash cam footage. Maybe, just maybe, he ate that kid that was missing.
2: Okay. And so the idea was the cop thought he was aggressive.
5: Yeah.
2: And so that's why he shot him. You know, to me, that's good police work.
5: Yeah.
2: We need cops. Make sure that all cops are ready to, you know, pull that pistola and just let it fly. We need that more. We got to get back to that.
5: Yeah. Yeah. We want you on that wall. We need you on that.
2: Yes.
5: Wall,
2: so. We need you on
5: that. So, you know, it's probably terrible to be the subject of a video, you know, surveillance video of, hey, we're looking for this suspect. But for a recent incident in Washington, D.C., the local news made it so much worse.
11: Tonight, I'm inside Manny and Olga's on 14th Street Northwest, and people come here to buy wings, salad, and eat pizza.
5: So that's what they do at this pizza restaurant. I just want to make sure you understand the reporting we're getting from Shamari Stone. They go to the pizza restaurant to get wings, pizza, and salad. Mostly not salad. I know what neighborhood this is in. It's not going to be a lot of salad. But, yeah, so just in case you were wondering what they sell at a pizza shop.
11: Especially slices late at night. Police hope that someone recognizes a suspect on the surveillance video so that it can serve up a side of justice.
2: Oh, hey.
5: Yeah, you know what you should get with your salad is it's a cup of justice on ice.
11: And let me tell you one thing. We talked to the owner, and he says that people in this community are definitely concerned about what happened. Let's show you that video.
5: Show to us.
11: Surveillance images and video from Manny and Olga's Pizza showing the suspect with a distinctive receding hairline that's shaped like a horseshoe, no bangs, wearing eyeglasses with gold color on the frames.
5: So they point out that not only does he have no bangs, he's got this receding hairline,
2: right?
5: Horseshoe. And that is only the first time that gets mentioned in this local news piece.
12: Distinct receding hairline is very, very specific. So I think that they are able to catch him.
5: Yeah. So there's like, there's not that many bald motherfuckers that come to this place.
2: Okay.
5: And yeah, go ahead.
2: Yeah. They're showing this next woman.
5: And yeah. I don't have her. I'm sorry.
2: Played the clip yet, but she's making a face like that would indicate she's about to say, look at that motherfucker's hair, because I mean
5: that's much better than what she actually said.
11: Well, if you recognize that suspect with that distinctive receding hairline, call DC police. There's a reward of up to $10,000.
5: He's like, fuck yeah, I shot a guy, and yeah, they should be looking for me, but why do they got to keep banging on my hair? Like, he didn't mention that he's got the receding hairline, no bangs. He's like, I've been trying to grow bangs, but I just don't have it anymore. So I thought that one was funny. And, you know, it's been a minute since we checked in on our favorite vehicle shaped like food.
13: Baloney has a first name. It's O-S-E-A-R.
14: 1, 2, 3. Oh, so cute.
13: Yeah, I am one of the drivers of the Wienermobile. I'm called a hot dogger.
2: Okay, so, she's a new one. She looks loose.
5: Yes, she does look like she looks like you could park a footlong in there. Sorry, I don't know. I don't know what got into me. I'm really embarrassed. But I think that this local news station uses AI to edit their clips, and you're going to see why I think that when she explains a little bit more of who she is.
13: Hot dogger, and my official hot dogger name is Grill Ready Ev to drive the.
5: We don't even get it. Grill Ready Ev. Yeah, so they just jump like, okay, this bitch is annoying. Yeah. But we get some more facts.
13: Wienermobile, we attend Hot Dog High up in Madison, Wisconsin.
5: Where
13: we're trained by 3 retired police officers.
2: Retarded police officers? What the fuck?
5: Fuck you, beat
2: Did
5: me
2: she
5: to
2: say
5: it.
2: We're trained by 3 retarded police officers?
5: You son of a bitch, you hadn't even seen this yet and you beat me to it. Yes.
13: How to take this on the Hot Dog Highway. We're training at Hot Dog.
5: She would love to take things out onto the Hot Dog Highway.
2: Yeah, she wanted to say Hershey there instead of hot dog.
5: But that's for after hours.
13: Highway. We're training at Hot Dog High. We're able to navigate all over the Hot Dog Highways and go as fast as any regular car would. But we're a bit slower sometimes, I will say, because we like when people wave at us and honk and they record. So I'm always putting on a good smile.
2: Okay.
13: So some of my favorite bun facts about the Oskmeyer Wienermobile.
5: So they're not fun facts.
2: No.
5: They're bun facts.
2: This is what they learn from the retarded police officers at Hot Dog High.
5: Oh, fuck, I rewound it to the beginning.
13: Ways and go as fast as any regular car would, but we're a bit slower sometimes.
5: Give us our bun facts.
13: Because we like when people wave at us and honk and they record, so I'm always putting on a good smile. So some of my favorite bun facts about the Oscar Wienermobile is that more people have been in space than have ever driven the Wienermobile.
5: I don't think that's true. There's no way. There's no way. I mean, there's probably only been like 100 people in space, right?
2: Well, yeah, but she's saying it's a select group of drivers. Mm-hmm. I don't know why you'd make that up.
5: I mean, just to sound more interesting than some chick who likes to ride up and down the hot dog highway.
2: Yes. The only thing interesting here is she said that she's trained by retarded cops. That's the only thing interesting here.
13: That's a cool fact. And we also get our Wienermobile washed at fire stations. So because we can't go to regular car washes, we like to call it fire stations, and the firefighters love to help us wash the Wienermobile.
2: Yeah, I know what happens with the firefighters.
5: You got to pay for it somehow, right?
2: Yeah, look at that. Look, she's got her tongue sticking out. Okay, that's a great freeze frame.
5: Yeah, thank you. I was very proud of that. Listen. Keep your eyes peeled for the Wienermobile. It'll be there, and maybe she'll let you wash it. Have you heard about this? And I can think of a few people in our chat who are going to be excited by this story. Target had to recall a Halloween costume.
2: I do know this story.
5: Yeah.
2: We're aware of it.
5: Yeah. And the image of it is apparently so horrific that local news here, this was, I think, KTLA or Fox 11, they show it so many times in this story.
15: Is apologizing for selling a Halloween costume on its website that critics say evoke harmful racist stereotypes.
5: Harmful.
15: The company received backlash from people who accused the retailer of selling racist merchandise, according to the since-deleted listing.
5: So not only do they show it, they zoom in on it, and I don't know. Listen, Real Kumia, if you give it as a free chat, you know, I think everybody wants to hear from what Real Kumia has to.
2: No.
5: He's probably going to think this is. Okay, he has to pay. You're right.
2: Yeah.
5: They're going to think Real Kumia is going to have to say this is hysterical, right?
2: Well, thing is, this story, well, I'll let it play before I comment.
5: Yeah, let's let them describe it for our audio audience.
15: This costume was sold as part of Target's seasonal Hide and Eek boutique brand.
5: That's what there should be more of an outrage about, is that they called it the Hide and Eek boutique. I think that's so much more offensive than this.
15: And critics, though, said it looked too similar to blackface used in.
5: It's a black kid wearing it.
2: Child, it's a little black boy is wearing.
5: Listen,
2: it.
5: If they put my kid in it, they'd probably have a point.
2: Yeah, but it's not a white person wearing blackface.
5: No, this is a black kid
2: is wearing the goddamn costume. Of course, it looks like a black kid. You fucking moron.
5: Yeah. Wait, who said that looked like Robin Quivers? That's terrible.
15: Minstrel shows that were popular in the early 19th century.
5: By the way, I really wanted to catch her on that because she said minstrel shows were popular in the 19th century. And I'm like, haha, she's so stupid. And then I looked it up and I'm like, nope, that's exactly when they were. What are you doing? That's a free chat.
2: Well, I wasn't going to do it, but then Fuckface Carl said, I'm giving permission to put up okay. JFK's Ooga Booga chat.
5: Do you know that our buddy Carl has referenced somebody's Ooga Booga wife?
2: I don't even know what that means. Ooga Booga.
5: Oh, okay. Now you're doing what I always do. Oh, I don't even know what that means. Kevin Brennan has an Ooga Booga wife.
2: I mean, and, I know what an Unga Bunga wife is, but I don't know what Ooga
5: Booga kind of is. Kind of the same thing. And I agree. JFK had chunk. So now we're going to have to make an exception for Real Kumia, because I guarantee he's got
2: way to go, Carl.
5: Yeah, but that's all right.
2: Fucking dick.
5: It was his rule. So let's
2: hit it all up for us.
5: I think they read this.
15: In an online post, Target says, in part, we got this wrong and we are deeply sorry. We are looking closely as to how this happened and what needs to change to ensure this won't happen again.
5: So in that message, it talks about how they, you know, it's especially hurtful for our black guest team members and partners. And that does not stop this broadcast from showing it yet again.
16: Again, where was the gut check on this?
17: Well, Target very famously rolled back their DEI initiatives. And I think we live in this weird anti-DEI. It's like the cool thing to do. But diversity, equity, inclusion, having those roles in those spaces, it was never to take away.
5: Real Kumi, you got any thoughts for anything that has happened during this piece? I feel like he stopped watching our show if he's not.
2: Yeah, he might have. He might have.
5: Yeah.
2: So, just on a side note, the only reason if you busted that out without the context of it of Minstrel, because the first stories that came out had that costume kid next yes. to actual Minstrel characters. Right. I don't know if anybody thinks that right away. I mean, I don't know if that would pop right into the brain. Hey, that looks like a Minstrel. I didn't. I mean, the only time I've seen this story is with the Minstrel shit with it.
5: Yeah. Well, but we're also learning, you know, this lady is making sure we understand that Target, this is a real problem because they did away with their DEI. There's our buddy Real Kumia. That Target costume is anchoring the evening news with them two mammies in Atlanta. See, and he didn't even pay, but he has given us money today. So are we doing a BOGO on this show now? You pay for one, we'll give you a free one.
2: I guess, you know, yeah. I mean, you said you wanted to see some racism.
5: I mean,
2: so
5: Chad's missing upper lip doesn't seem to be here today. So Real Kumi is our guy. Yeah,
2: right. Right. We do have several. Our show is large. We have a large audience of racists.
5: I mean, for us, we have a huge audience yes. today.
2: And so. They're a bunch of sick fucks is what yeah. they are. And he is one of them.
5: I'm renaming this show Lake Ontario. Suck it, Zane. That, of course, is our great friend.
2: Well, I agree. I support that. I love Lake Ontario. It's not Lake America.
5: No.
2: Trump, you fucking dummy.
5: It also might be the Gulf of Mexico. I don't know. Yeah, what do I know?
2: It is.
5: Jeez. You give us enough super chats, I'll call it whatever you want. I'll call it the Gulf of Cardiff Electric. All right. Well, she preaches to us, and they keep showing the costume. So I don't know if it's doing more harm than good. Let's get a little bit bigger time. This is enough local news. Let's get some celebrities in this piece.

0: Right after our show ended last week, the news broke that Dolly Parton had passed away. And if it had just happened a half an hour earlier, just the number of boob puns, nipple jokes, and probably a couple of 9-to-5s. But, you know, it's been a week now. So there's probably one authority on celebrity deaths that you all look to. And that would, of course, be comedian Jim Norton.
1: Hey, fam. Getting all your comments and your requests for me to comment on Dolly P passing away, Dolly Parton. And I never met Dolly Parton, but I did... Hold on, let me just fix my selfie stick here. I did really enjoy her music. She did a song called 9-to-5, which I liked a lot, and a lot of other hits, a medley of hits. And if I ever met her, I was always going to tell her, like, hey, Dolly, I'm Jim. And she seemed so nice. I'm sure she would have said hello. And I was going to tell her, like, you know, I'm typically, I'm not like a country guy.
0: No.
1: I'm more of a metalhead. I would have told her, like a rocker. But I really enjoyed her stuff. And I felt that she would have appreciated that. So she passed away 80 years young. And I know people wanted me to weigh in and talk about it because it did affect me. And rest in peace to the great Dolly Parton.
0: So Jimmy used to do a character named Doug Bell, who was a very unaware, terrible comedian. And now I think, you know, Jimmy just puts it out as himself. I will let you know that if you look for this post on X, there are no less than 100 comments about this terrible hat that he's wearing. Almost everything is about this awful hat that he decided to put on for this video.
2: So, am I missing something? What's the bit here?
0: I was like, no one wanted to hear from Jim Norton what he thought. He never met her. He doesn't have a story about her.
2: Okay, so that's
0: he'll do. Yeah, that's because celebrities will do that, you know?
2: Okay.
0: And he didn't post a picture of him with her, only because he didn't have one. You know, Norton famously will hound people so that
2: he's too smart for me sometimes. I had no idea where the fuck he was going with this.
0: Honestly, the majority of it is the stupid hat.
2: Okay.
0: The majority of the video is the stupid hat. So OnlyFans creator Sophia Rain was doing an interview with TMZ, and it didn't go well, and I kind of have to side with the host here.
3: She's a virgin, and you believe her? Like, come on.
0: Well, okay, so this girl apparently says she's a virgin. By the way, you can see that comment right there. They all deserve to be treated like that's our buddy Eric Nagel. Eric Nagel commented on this video. Those show up a lot. All right, so he doesn't believe that she's a virgin.
4: Am I a liar?
3: No, I mean, like, it's... It's like,
4: I actually don't get paid enough to be here.
3: Oh. Okay, well, no, it's fine. Okay. Just sit down.
0: No, it's okay.
3: No. We'll talk about something else. We'll talk about something else.
5: This is my guest, and
4: like, you literally had to go get a fucking transplant because you're so fucking chopped. Like, that hair is fake. Like,
0: So I like this. She goes right. He has a terrible head of hair, by the way. Eric Zane, there's somebody with a great head of hair. Would you like to comment on this guy's hair?
2: Yeah, it looks stupid. Look at that. Holy shit.
0: Yeah,
2: she's right.
0: Yeah. And he's going to explain that it's not quite what
3: it's. It's like I took it from the back of my head.
4: Okay.
0: So he took it from the back.
2: Oh.
0: So it is his hair.
2: Yeah, but it just didn't naturally grow. Look at that unnatural line.
0: Yeah. You know what? I'm back on her side now that I've done this freeze frame.
4: Like, the call's coming from inside the house because I am not supposed. Okay. I'm not here for this. You're being so fucking rude for no reason, and like,
3: I'm not being rude.
4: Like look at you. Like, look at you, and then look at me. Okay.
0: He's got a point.
4: Like, I'm not doing this.
3: How about you just get out of here then?
4: Yeah.
3: Like, I don't really care, dude.
4: I will.
3: Like, sure. Like, I don't really care. Whoa.
0: And then she throws her handbag at him and he falls out of
3: his
0: chair.
3: Maybe go talk to him.
5: Oh, my God.
0: So if you didn't think his hair, you know, he could have looked any worse than his hair, he falls out of his chair because this bitch swings her handbag at him.
2: I always think these are set up.
0: It might be.
2: You know, the internet's ruined all these for me.
0: That's true. Yeah,
2: you know, I need to go back

0: to another YouTube channel because this is a clip with Gwyneth Paltrow. Alex Cooper got some information out of her that I don't know that we would get. There's two clips here. She's talking to her about some of her famous exes, which include Brad Pitt and Ben Affleck, and she was married to Chris Martin from Coldplay. So she's going to, Alex is going to ask her a little bit about this.
1: There. Oh my God, let me think. Gosh, I have to remember so far back. They were both good kissers.
2: Okay. No, who was better in bed?
0: Oh, don't have to think twice about that one.
1: That's really hard.
0: Is it?
1: That is really hard. Because, like, Brad was like the sort of major chemistry love of your life kind of like at the time, mm-hmm. you know?
0: So he would pound away.
1: And then,
0: away,
1: like,
0: yeah.
1: Ben was, like, technically excellent.
0: That's a...
2: holy fuck!
0: That's a backhanded compliment if I ever heard one.
2: To this. Technically
1: yeah.
2: excellent.
1: Yeah.
2: Holy fuck. God bless J-Lo and everything she's getting over there.
0: Okay. So, technically excellent. And Alex follows this up with the most famous round of fuck, marry, kill that you'll ever see. It is about those three. So Brad Pitt, Ben Affleck, and Chris Martin.
2: One last game.
1: Okay.
2: Fuck, marry, kill. Brad Pitt.
0: Uh-huh. Okay, I guess
2: Ben Affleck and Chris Martin.
3: Martin.
1: Wow. Well, obviously I'd marry Chris Martin because he gave me my two children who are the loves of my life. So I
0: okay, but there's a reason you had that conscious uncoupling that you put out a press release for, but sure, whatever.
3: Just don't fucking make this ridiculous.
1: I would do that all again.
0: Aww. Yeah, sure you would. Technically
1: wow,
0: excellent.
1: But kill is so, that's such a hardcore.
2: It's not actually, it's like put to the wayside.
1: Come on. Okay.
0: Yeah. So
3: no, it is.
0: It has to be kill. Thank you. You understand the rule.
3: It's going to Greenland.
0: It's not fuck, marry, put to the wayside.
2: Fuck one more time. I think we know your answer.
1: I think Brad.
2: Brad. Yeah. Yeah.
1: And then Ben. Yeah.
2: God bless Ben.
1: God bless him.
2: God bless him and his Dunkin' Donuts. okay. What initially attracted you?
0: It doesn't matter.
3: Man.
0: Listen, so man, and I know we've mostly got fellas out there, the 134 people watching. Is this the nightmare of anytime women get together with the women in our lives, that these are the conversations that they're going to have? Yeah, you guys have been together for a long time, but who really gave it to you good? Obviously, there's no way that the guy who can't get his microphone to work.
3: Right.
0: Know, yeah, it's not him. So I don't know. I enjoyed that, but maybe I'm just a gossipy hen.
3: I always try to convince my lovely. I always try to talk to my wife about her former lovers because she was like exclusively black dudes. Seriously, she was black and went back.
0: Chad's missing upper lip. If you are watching. That means that Zayn is really packing something. She's able to go back.
3: When I found that out, and we're not talking like, Tiger Woods. We're talking like fucking Kunta Kinte black. Black.
0: Right.
3: Black.
0: So that's what there was before Eric Zayn.
3: I guess that's what I was told.
0: Yeah, so you're talking like your buddy Shannon Sharp, like that level?
3: No, he's light compared to the men. I mean, okay. Like Kenyan Runner type of color. Like right. This keyboard, black.
0: Yeah. Well, we should cover some national news, I think. Oh, my gosh. Adam M. has to... play this game in a way where, yeah, you can. So, Adam, thank you. Would fuck me, marry you, and take Lady K to Greenland, I guess is how we have to say that. That's terrible. I think Carl would be a good provider. I don't know if you've heard.
3: I'm going to kill your microphone.
0: Well, I don't know if you've heard, but Carl just got a Jeep. So you might want to rethink which one of the three of us you would marry. But

0: Thank you. And all right, so let's talk about one of the most fun stories in the national news.
1: WATB, who are these national news? Who are these national newscasters?
0: So we didn't get to this last week somehow. Lindsay Clancy unalived her three kids. The clips right. are going to use more specific language than that. Really graphically and horrifically. And it's something that I learned the hard way. Like, oh, yeah, let's immediately get myself out of this conversation at a children's birthday party. Because I thought that murdering children was bad. I thought that we frowned upon that. And we, you know, people who do that should pay the ultimate price.
2: Not these days.
0: Not these days. And I had assembled some clips of some of these women who were supporting her. But then I saw that it was going to be handled by somebody so much more talented than we are.
3: People that... there's something really positive can come out of this. So there's a lot of clapping and yelling, and it's sort of happy. And I like that attitude. And I got to be honest, everyone keeps talking about the three dead kids. And to me, it's a little bit of a downer.
0: Yeah, I agree with Tim Dillon here.
3: It's a little bit of a downer.
0: A little bit of a downer here. Yeah.
3: He goes Lindsay on. Clancy is accused of murdering her three children by strangling them with those things.
0: Yeah, the exercise.
3: These
0: pants,
3: women,
0: yeah.
3: I mean, people get down on Americans in terms of our character, but these women show up to support her with their children. That's pretty beautiful.
0: Listen, that's everything you're saying beautiful. Is the truth, Tim.
3: You know, it's like going to support OJ and taking your girlfriend with a black eye. There's something really nice about a bunch of women saying, just because you killed your children, you're still a mother. You're still a mother. And are you the perfect mom? No, who is?
0: Who is?
3: Who is?
0: Who is? So this is what I had, which is what he's going to watch now. But, if I get an excuse to watch Tim Dillon on this show with you, I will always take it. So they're watching footage.
4: An astounding show of support
0: from
4: Inside
0: Edition.
4: Lindsay Clancy. Hundreds of women all dressed in pink cheered the accused mom as she arrived in a police caravan for her murder trial.
3: Yes.
4: Supporters ran across the field to greet Lindsay.
3: Thank
4: Some
3: God.
4: Came with their babies.
3: Yes.
4: They held up.
3: Stop it, because I just want to highlight how beautiful this is.
0: Okay.
3: For the people at home not getting it. Or they're accusing me of doing some type of bit.
0: By the way, I would never accuse
2: Dylan
0: of doing anything other than being
2: commentary.
0: Completely genuine. So he's going to wrap up his thoughts here.
3: That this woman should be let out of jail and allowed to do anything she wants.
0: Anything.
3: Including, and I'm sorry.
0: I'm listening.
3: Now I'm going to get in trouble.
0: Are you?
3: Including kill more children. No, I am serious. I am serious right now. If this woman gets out of jail and deems it appropriate to kill more children, I think it... Listen, I'm not going to be the one casting judgment on her.
2: No.
0: No. Yeah. So she should, she should not only be free, she should be allowed to pursue her interests.
2: Yes.
0: I think is what the great Tim Dillon was saying there.
2: Clearly she's good at it. I mean, she's one game into the season, but batting 1,000. I mean, that's a great way to start the year.
0: Okay, but she did immediately go on the DL though, because she jumped out the window.
2: I don't understand. Yeah. I mean, that's really going to hurt your average going. It's going to make it more of a challenge going forward if you're.
0: I usually don't like to show news shows. Discussion panels where everybody just talks over each other, but this British one on this topic made me laugh.
5: Man hating women that are standing outside. This is what it's about. They think the husband did it. They're crazy. They've lost their mind.
6: Do you know why the
5: they're waving for a
6: wheelchair?
5: Murderer.
6: Do you know why the woman is in a wheelchair? Did you even notice that she's
5: couldn't care less? She's a murderer.
0: Okay, so this guy's talking some sense. He's like, no, I didn't notice she was in a wheelchair. I don't think it matters.
6: Because she jumped out the window after this
5: happened. So she should have. I'd have pushed her. They said.
0: Okay, I like that. I would have pushed her.
5: Hey, the Lindsay was in psychosis. I think these women are suffering some psychosis. They've been watching too many true crime Netflix dramas. You know, this was an incredibly privileged woman, incredibly wealthy. She had a nanny, and she's still complaining that she needed help. She could not have got more help from the system that she already have received. This is a murderer who strangled her children one by one. One of the boys ran away, and she chased him down and killed him.
7: Lori Watkins.
6: What you just said was absolutely disgusting.
5: Thank you.
6: You should be ashamed of yourself.
5: Thank you.
6: And you
0: I don't think he's ashamed.
6: He's not. Okay?
5: Why? Because it's true.
6: You clearly don't care, so pipe down.
5: I don't care. And by the way, men watching this, if you have a woman sat next to you on the sofa who is defending this murderer, you got to think deeply about this.
6: Defending.
5: I've seen weddings
6: of people. So we need to have some empathy.
2: I don't know. If, punch her. Punch her in the face.
0: I don't know if they're real, but I have seen screenshots of people breaking up with the lady and the ladies in their lives because they took the stance like this woman here in the middle.
2: Right.
0: Anyway, when something this severe, this serious happens, there's only one person whose opinion I need to hear. And that, of course, is Nicholas J. Fuentes.
8: Speak on this until you birth a child and experience postpartum. Her husband is not innocent either. You summarize a pretty wrapped present, but the bow on top isn't tied up, bro.
9: Okay, idiot bitch. That's so typical.
0: Oh,
9: well, okay. You can't speak on this until you... No, actually, I can. Actually, I can, idiot bitch. I 100% can.
8: Oh, mom said.
9: Fucking idiot bitch. This is why the country's going out of control, because we let uppity women say, well, you can't... You don't have a female body, so... No, you have no right to speak on it because you don't have a vagina. It's like, actually, I can because I'm a man.
2: Oh, I thought he was going to say, actually,
9: I do. And I was created in God's image, and I have discernment and reasons.
0: I thought that he might have said that. So he turns his attention on someone that he can't believe has spoken somewhat favorably, and that is Candace Owens.
9: Surprising nobody, Candace Owens weighed in on this, and what did she have to say about it? This is a direct quote from her show. She said, Lindsay Clancy is obviously not guilty. She was put into an intentional psychosis when she probably just needed to give her kids away for a weekend to get better.
0: I just wanted to let that breathe for a second that Candace Owens said she just needed to give her kids. So she only needed them to take a short trip to Greenland, but a round trip ticket to Greenland. She just needed them to be away, but not stay away. And whoever put this clip together, that they have the split screen of the craziest of crazy eyes that you'll ever see,
2: right,
0: is well done. But Zane, I felt like you were going to say something.
2: Well, first of all, would you, Lindsay Clancy?
0: I mean,
2: I would.
0: Yeah, because Casey Anthony, not Susan Smith so much, but you just know. DTF, I think is
2: those. She looks like Rob Reiner's kid with those eyes. Fuck.
0: A bigger kill count than, bigger on the live count than Rob Reiner's kid.
2: Damn.
9: What a wicked, evil human being. Candace Owens herself is a mother.
0: Oh, that's tough.
9: You're a mother yourself?
0: He doesn't ease up on Candace.
9: And this psycho holds down her three babies, strangles them to death.
0: Yeah.
9: You're a mother yourself, you sick bitch. You're a mother yourself. What is wrong with you? And she says, obviously she's not guilty. It was Big Pharma. Candace, come back to reality. Come back to God. Come back to Earth. What is the matter with you?
2: This is great for Candace Owens. You want to be the one to say these things.
0: Yeah.
2: You should. That's like the whole fucking, what's the guy, the crazy guy, Sandy
0: Hook? Alex Jones? Oh, yeah, Alex Jones.
2: That's what you do.
0: The way, you say crazy guy, I say truth teller. Listen.
2: There you go. Make it up.
0: Yeah. Six of one, half dozen of the others. The phrase that I was looking for and just not finding. The thing is that Nick's followers really latched on to this energy between the two of them.
8: Hawk Twadroy percent $15. The makeup sex with Candace is going to go crazy.
9: Dude, she wants me. Everybody could see the tension is there. She's married. I am not.
0: Yeah.
9: Look, I'm not a a monster.
0: Of course not.
9: I'm not going to break apart that marriage intentionally.
0: Not intentionally.
9: But look, the heart wants what the heart wants. And everybody can see the writing on the wall. And the writing on the wall says, jungle fever, baby.
0: So you might be shocked that that clip was towards the end of last week. And I was shocked to see yesterday that Nick might be onto something, because who did he fly out to do their show in studio in person? Nick Fuentes was on Candace Owens' show.
7: You don't know my life. You don't know my situation. I don't think you're in a position to give me advice, especially as a woman, honestly. I don't think women, you know, this is something in the right wing. We say we're anti-feminist, and then women go around telling men what to do who are not their husbands. And, you know, I don't really buy into that ideologically, but that's besides the point. You know, my life has been tumultuous from the very beginning.
0: I bet
7: from the
0: has.
7: Time I turned 18, people were coming for my neck and trying to get me, and I was kicked out of college. And then, you know, once you're branded as an anti-Semite, before it became cool or popular, can't get a job, can't make a living.
0: Before
2: is it really cool?
0: It's pretty cool and popular.
2: It's pretty anti-Semite.
0: Ask our chat right now. It's pretty cool.
2: That's right.
0: Popular,
2: right. They're all anti-Semites.
7: Yeah. Get banned from PayPal. All this kind of stuff. You know, that's a very difficult environment to try to have a dating life. You know, what do? I go out on Tinder. I go to a bar. And I say, hey, I'm a neo-Nazi Nick Fuentes that the ADL is writing articles about every day. I'm going to start a dating profile on Tinder. People are going to screenshot that, mess with me in all kinds of ways. It's a very difficult predicament, actually, for me, because I took on basically a huge sacrifice.
0: I would love for him to be on a dating app, though. I whatever it would take, even if he has to create his own, I would love to read that profile. There's some, you know, otherworldly qualities to Nick.
2: Weird bunch. What a bunch of weird. He's right. They should all just have a big fucking gangbang.
0: I don't think that's what he was saying. But Candace wants to have him give some more specifics.
10: I just want to make sure. Do you say I'm a racialist or I'm a racist?
7: You know, for a long time, I would say I'm racialist. Mm-hmm. Now I just say I'm racist.
10: Okay, so when you say you're racist, mm-hmm. because these definitions get changed around, mm-hmm. racist, you know, anti-Semitism gets expanded. What do you mean when you say I'm a racist? Because
0: she's very calm. I think he's right. I think she wants Nick Fuentes. She's so calm, and she's like, okay, so you're a racist. Let's talk about
10: it. I think most people watching this would go, if you are a racist in the traditional sense of the term, why are you on this podcast, right? That's wouldn't fair. You just go, you know what, Candace is black, and therefore I don't want to speak to her.
0: Right.
10: Certainly not
0: he
10: going on to your show and saying, why won't Candace have me on? That doesn't really seem to line up with the traditional sense of the idea of racist. So,
7: yeah, and I'm being a little tongue-in-cheek. I mean, for the purpose of understanding, I'd say my views are I'm a racialist. But I do think that we need to deconstruct this idea of racism in the sense that, you know, look, you're black, I'm white. It is what it is. For my entire life, people have been walking around in eggshells about the subject of race, about white people being racist.
0: Okay. So I want to let Candace put a bow on this topic. She summarizes it as only a woman of her race, Ken.
10: Point mm-hmm. of saying, I don't want to live in a black neighborhood. Well, neither does LeBron James when he gets money, right?
7: Right.
0: I mean, I think she's got a point. LeBron James, you know, he wants to, you know, live near the Kardashians.
10: And there's a reason for that. Mm-hmm. Because
0: what is the reason?
10: There is something that's happening culturally in Black America that's been going on for a very long time. But that thing, I would argue, didn't exist in...
7: What about in Africa and Haiti? I mean, they're killing and eating each other in Africa and Haiti. Everywhere where they are, you have these problems.
10: Yeah, I'd like to look into, and I'm pleading ignorant, but I've heard some things about what happened in Haiti.
0: So you need to do some research before you want to dispute the notion that people are eating each other in Haiti. You can't rule it out, Candace. There's a few reasons she had Nick on there. I know that was a lot. That was a lot of Nick all at once. We talked about unaliving children. But what are your thoughts on all of that I just dropped in your lap, Zane?
2: It seems to me like you have two people that are trying to sound very educated about all this. But at the end of the day, it's just a bunch of poor fuckers living in the same neighborhood.
0: Yes.
2: I mean, you don't want to live in maybe not a black neighborhood, because every time that's a poor neighborhood, right? I mean, where have you ever heard about an all black neighborhood and everybody's rich?
0: I think it was Tulsa in the 1920s.
2: Oh, okay.
0: But,
2: yes.
0: It didn't go well, did it, though? But honestly, can I think of another time? No, sir. I don't.
2: Now, these two love each other, but they're humorless. The only time I like Nick is when he's screaming at his audience.
0: Oh yeah, that is my favorite one. The level of disdain he has for his chat. You know, the fact that the people who love him the most, who give him the most money, right? Those are the ones that he doesn't necessarily have time for. You know.
2: Yeah, and by the way, somebody asked about we need super tips on here.
0: We do.
2: We have it. It's called Super Chats. So. Okay. Just do it, and then we'll just say it's a super tip. So it works. I just hooked it up. It's ready to go.
0: So. No, we don't have it. Yeah, just super chat on YouTube. But we don't have super tips. And
2: no, we do.
0: Literally every week, I think about it. You know. But
2: yeah, and until you actually see it and hear it, it's super chats. Our super tips.
0: I want to talk about someone who is of great interest to the Dabbleverse, this show, and surrounding shows like it. Are you familiar with Gino Bisconti?
2: Yeah, I've met Gino.
0: Yeah, I have too. I've been on a show with Gino.
2: I like Gino.
0: It was very hard to get some words in, but I was on a show with Gino. Don Jameson had us both on. Yesterday was a banner day for Gino Bisconti because, according to the Dabble dashboard, he made more money than Misery Loves Company. Now, I do believe Kevin Brennan went on a couple more times to try and make up that $44, and I'm sure he was successful. Shout out to Chad Buzmach, who let us know that this had happened. So that was a big day for Gino. And listen, Gino gets a lot of flack, but that's great. There was a lot of interest in Gino because he was getting retweeted or posted by accounts like Libs of TikTok. So, you know, really big, influential, right-leaning accounts, because he was on a show called Jubilee, where he was talking to a Democratic congressman named Maxwell Frost. And it's one of those ones where, you know, you tag in and you're in a circle and you get, I don't know, 90 seconds or whatever. So he's going to talk to this congressman. And if you're an elected official, you probably should not be able to so easily be outsmarted by any New York comedian, but especially Gino Bisconti.
11: Oh, let me
12: the headband makes you fast.
13: Long time no chat.
12: Hey, good to see you again.
13: So your claim is, by the way, my name is Gino Bisconti. I claim they should forgive all my credit card debt. I don't know what the difference is.
0: I like credit card debt Gino better than vaccine Gino. I like that because I think a lot of us can relate to that more. We have a lot more interest in that sort of thing. He and Keanu have fairly extensive credit card debt. I mentioned that for you, Zane, because you may not know that that's something that's become public.
13: Hey. Oh, everyone who paid their credit card debt would be upset?
12: We should cap the cost of those interest rates. It's gotten out of hand.
13: Yeah,
12: 100%.
13: But they're not going to, which is why they're not going to do the student debt.
0: Okay, so I want to get to the key points of this.
13: They're not going to pay my credit card debt off. My surrounded claim is, why should we trust you and any other politician when we see so much corruption? And let me go over the people that have been to jail. No one. Why?
0: Okay, so no one has been
2: very concise.
0: And this leads up to the talk of the American dream, where you would think that a Democratic congressman would have kind of a button-down, prepared essay that he says about the American dream and not get out-genoed by Gino.
14: I don't have a ton of money in a bank account when I decide to run for office, so I had to hustle and make ends meet, which is the thing that you all are telling Gen Z.
13: So that's the American dream. You lived it.
14: That's not.
0: There's a round of applause.
14: So you
0: lived the American
14: dream.
13: That's not living the American dream?
14: No, it's not.
13: How it's not? How is it not?
14: That's not the American dream isn't driving Uber to barely make ends meet. The American dream is upward mobility and being able to have success.
13: You went from driving an Uber to being a politician. Is that upward?
14: Is success?
0: So I think he has a point. You know, he's like, okay, so you were driving an Uber and now you're a congressman. Where's the problem there? And it's a really short interaction, but this part that we just watched is what you would see on Libs of TikTok. And So let's give Gino Bisconti his flowers. Although some people in the chat were a little bit less kind. This is from the YouTube video. The bandana guy should never be asked to come back. The guy in the headband is insufferable. Bandana guy really just went with, I'm louder, so I'm correct. Hey, that actually is a tactic that works, especially in debates. I knew boomers were cooked, but didn't think they were this cooked. That dude is as stereotypical a boomer as anyone can possibly be. Dude is a walking bar brawl for sure. I got to say that Gino really talked a more sense than I've ever heard Gino talk before. And
2: I thought he did fine.
0: Yeah, I think he did great. And listen, shout out to Kiki. This is his wife, Candace Thompson. That's my husband, the one in the headband. Felt necessary to clarify. If you look at her timeline from yesterday, there's like probably a dozen of these. This is the only one that I have. But so I think he did great. And I'm sure the chat agrees that this was a big day for Gino. But I'm not an idiot. And I didn't send Gino the link to join us today because
2: if you're that, whoever that fucking Frost guy was, by the way, his face is way too condensed in the center of his head. He has to learn to roll with it. He has to learn to understand that when you're in with guy who is like that, he's going to yell over you. He's going to do that. Let him.
0: Yeah.
2: Stop talking. Let him.
0: Yeah, no, absolutely. So we can celebrate Gino Bisconti once before we run out of time. And I know you almost always have the hardest of hard outs. I wanted to share a little bit more of the conversation we watched last week where Adam Friedland had Ann Coulter on, because you and I both had the working theory that, good Lord, she wanted to fuck him.
2: Yeah, big time.
0: So let's get a little bit more that supports that. It's actually a very interesting conversation. He's very funny throughout. Anne's very funny throughout. But let's get to the real question of, you fucking...
11: Makeup people have noticed. And by the way, great hair and makeup here. there's no hair on makeup.
15: Zach, can you do her hair? Yeah. He's an intern. Zach.
11: I'm kidding.
15: Watch a YouTube video on right-wing makeup. Can you?
2: I don't think there's any hope. I don't think she was ever really attractive, but now she's starting to look like she's got some type of eating disorder. And just...
0: so now you're on board. You don't laugh that hard when you don't want to fuck.
15: Her makeup here. What are you talking about? I'm a mentally ill person doing a make-believe Dick Cavett show.
0: She loves that.
2: Everything is hilarious.
15: The newspaper says that because I'm literally, they have no one else. They're like, this is the future of what do they say about me, Mitch? He's the publicist.
16: Times and the New Yorker said you're the future of late night.
15: That's right.
0: Because they have no one else to go with. And he's going to start talking genitals.
15: Do comedy about politics because it's never funny, right?
11: It doesn't matter. You can propagandize
15: I talk about my
11: anything.
15: Penis. I saw my dad's penis growing up.
11: You can propagandize about your dad's penis. Might really help.
15: My dad
11: the
15: has
11: ladies.
15: The biggest penis in the world.
11: Oh, okay, you're going to help him. See, that would not work so well. But if you told a joke that was premised on the idea that your dad has a large penis, people sit back and think, if you just say he has the largest penis, they go, oh, could be true.
15: He does.
11: But if you tell a joke that assumes that everyone knows he has a large penis, that's how you do the best propaganda. That.
0: So
2: what the fuck?
0: I think she can be very funny. She's an excellent writer. She's written best-selling books. She still has a column that she does. I think it's just like her Substack. I don't know that she gets joke structure, but then you hear other things that she says and you go like, oh, I have to pretend that this isn't funny, but it is pretty funny.
15: This is mean. U.S. didn't kill enough Native Americans?
11: Oh, yeah, that's a recent one.
15: That's a mean one, Anne.
0: She's so proud of it, too, because he got, like, some of her quotes wrong. And she's like, oh, yeah, that's a recent
11: one. There was some Indian woman.
15: They're all, like, no one even thinks about them. They're just, they all have, like, diabetes and alcoholism.
11: Okay, this was a retweet of this Indian chick going on about how her goal was the destruction of the United States of America.
15: Who, Nikki Haley?
11: Different Indian.
0: It's a great joke on his part, Nikki Haley. Even Adam has to admit what Zane and I have seen now for the past two episodes of our show.
11: said a lot of stuff that's really outrageous. I don't think you have to make stuff up.
15: I feel like we're flirting right now.
11: I have an idea. Don't make stuff up.
0: Even he's like, I'm pretty sure that we're flirting. And yeah, so we got
11: who Al Gore is.
15: Yes, I know who Al Gore is.
11: I feel like I'm talking
15: I
11: mean, like I'm talking to a fetus here.
15: Do you understand that I'm one of the smartest people you've ever met in your entire life?
2: Oh, she loves that.
15: And one of the most popular guys.
11: Well, yeah. Okay. Of course, I wouldn't have shown up otherwise.
2: What is she, about 77 years old?
0: That's a great question. I think she looks great.
2: No, she doesn't look great. She's got fucking anorexic legs. She's got a turkey neck.
0: Oh, I'm sorry. You don't like that? Okay. I didn't realize.
2: No.
0: I didn't realize that we like fat chicks on this
2: fucking
0: show.
2: Titless fucking powder looking ghost.
0: She is 64 years young. Okay.
2: God damn.
0: She is going to let him know what kind of music she doesn't like.
15: Like, the only thing left will be that word that you wanted to tweet.
11: No, it wasn't that a word. It would be R. a joke. Nobody says that.
15: No.
2: What?
11: Maybe you do.
15: I don't say that.
0: So, a word that ends in an R, the N-word, of course.
2: Oh,
0: is what
2: okay.
0: They're talking about. Yeah, yeah. And he's like, oh, no, I don't say that.
15: I never have. I listened to the song.
11: Well, that's why I advise young people today, don't listen to rap music.
15: Oh, you're rap is crap?
11: You start singing along to it and suddenly you're canceled.
15: Listen, if it's all white people there, come on. It's fun.
0: So, yeah, listen, if you've got, I don't know, NWA, Public Enemy, whatever, and you're in a room full of white people, you might as well sing along.
15: And you've never even listened to Drake?
11: No, I've listened to a lot of it, but all these young kids start singing along to a rap song, and suddenly their college admissions are withdrawn. They're
0: she gets into the preachy mode.
2: Making but, shit up, you fucking scarecrow bitch.
0: Listen, what do you think the odds are that they went out for drinks after, or went out for something?
2: He totally came in her face.
0: Yeah. So that was an amazing appearance there. I did split it up over two shows. And in the future, we're going to have to check out Adam Friedland with Curtis Sliwa, the former mayoral candidate. I think he's still the head of the Guardian Angels. I'm just going
15: to
0: give a taste.
15: $10 million to drop out of the race for sure.
17: But
15: that's $10 million. It's like that. It's like when you're growing up and your friends are like, would you suck a dick for $1 million? No way, bro. It's like $1 million.
17: You used to joke like that all the time?
15: That's the way teenage boys all joke around about. No way I suck a dick for $1 million.
17: No, but, teenage boys, they wanted to match size. I mean, that was the big thing back then.
15: We're, of course.
17: I mean, did you whip it out?
15: Yeah, I was packing. God,
17: you
15: packing.
17: Perv.
15: Absolutely. Why?
17: Oh my God! Come on.
15: Why?
17: You got lured into that, man.
15: By my friends?
17: Yeah.
15: During COVID, we were all sending pictures to the boys' chat. It was funny.
17: Really?
15: As a bit, yeah. We were like, it's gay to send your girls a dick pic, but it's funny to send your boys a dick pic. And then I sent one, and then my friend Brian said I was puffed, and then he sent it to my girlfriend. He's like, is Adam puffed? And I was like,
2: oh, he's chilling.
15: Okay, cut all that.
17: Let's
0: get to the point.
17: That wouldn't have even made it up in the old Catskills at the Concours.
15: Whatever. You come from a generation where it's gay to eat pussy, right?
17: What the hell are you talking about?
15: You
17: I could be your grandfather.
15: Yeah.
17: Show some respect.
15: So in your generation.
2: That's outstanding.
0: But you come from. I love that sort of non sequitur. It doesn't actually mean anything. You come from a generation that thought it was gay to eat pussy. We can have some more fun with that in the future. There was some good stuff on there. But Adam Friedland has been killing it, continues to kill it. And, you know, I was finishing up with Anne, and then I saw some of that Curtis Sliwa, and I'm like, oh my God,
2: I want to point out that we do have I don't want to play it yet because I think it's going to be your sign off. Ruin it, but Real Kumia threw $5.07 at us, and it will be unless somebody
0: gives us $5.08.
2: For the sign off,
0: wouldn't that be funny if somebody did that?
2: I know you and I can see it, but we're going to keep it a secret
0: because
2: we only got like no time left.
0: Yeah, I'm going to make sure that we get just a couple of quick short videos for our sports quota, and then we'll say goodbye.

0: Power Society.
1: We saw his comment earlier. That is the favorite jingle of our friend Eric Nagel. That yep. He loves that more than anything. So I saw this last night as I was getting the show together. Baltimore Orioles have a 2-1 lead in Colorado, and there's a man on, and there is what ought to have been a walk-off home run for the Colorado Rockies. That's the setup.
2: Oh, we're to miss.
3: McCarthy deep center field. Kowser racing back. Kowser near the wall. Jumps. Kowser! He made the catch! He made the catch!
1: So, whenever crazy things like this happen, I love seeing the great plays. But you have the pitcher can't believe it. He's got looks in his eyes the way that Ann Coulter was drooling over Adam Friedland. And we're going to hear, these are, of course, the Orioles announcers.
4: Yep.
3: It might be the greatest home run robbery, game-ending catch you'll see in your life.
4: You got to be kidding me.
3: Unbelievable.
1: Listen, wow. It was really impressive, especially because of in that moment. And here's a zoomed-in video of it.
3: Deep center field. Kowser racing back. Kowser slowed
2: him
3: down.
2: He's so lucky. He just threw his arm up. Holy shit, was that incredible.
1: Great play. Neither team's going to the playoffs, but still, great play. That is, you know, one of those moments that, you know, those are like that's probably a career moment for that guy. Unfortunately, we also have the other side of that in a game last week between the San Diego Padres and the Tampa Bay Rays.
5: Home run of the year. And check this out. Taylor, it's in his glove, and it comes over the fence. It's the wall, and the ball pops right out of his
1: glove. We can see it right here. It's in his glove.
5: Look at that. He caught it and dropped it over the wall.
1: And
4: asshole.
5: Watch DeLuca.
1: He's like, oh, shit. I got a home run there. So, amazing save, and then this guy makes the play, but then he lets it go. It's like a 5-foot wall out there. By the way, did you notice that they have a buffet out there? I was at this ballpark like 2 weeks ago, and I didn't know there was a buffet in the outfield.
2: He drops it in like the fucking cream corn.
1: It's in the fondue or whatever. Yeah, it's like literally right there. And he's like, I've got it. Oh, no, I don't got it.
2: It's outstanding.
1: Zane, I know it was a happy feel good installment where we talked about some really light topics, and I don't know, the jury in that case is apparently deadlocked, and they can't come to the decision as to whether or not someone's guilty of unaliving their children. So I don't know, sometimes it's hard. Real Kumia, this is just a $2. Zane's wife gives men a bone through their nose. You could respond to that on your show. And if people want to see your show, Zane, where do they go to do it?
2: I've got a free show. Look up my name everywhere you download shows or on Twitch. And I also have a Patreon, patreon.com/Eric Zane. But I really want you to subscribe to Christian's free show on YouTube.
1: Yes.
2: The Blatcast.
1: Thank you very much. And you had an account before we started.
2: Yes, we were at 786. We're hoping for 787 by the end of the day, by the end of this broadcast.
1: Yeah, somebody go ahead and like it. It's free. I don't hit you up for anything. I'm not going to do a GoFundMe, especially now. I'm not going to need money for a long time. I'm doing all right now all of a sudden. So, but, you know, like the channel, go ahead over there. You know, perhaps you'll enjoy the actual content over there at the Blatcast, Blatcast. And, of course, we have this show. And we're almost to the end of 100 Songs That Define Heavy Metal. So look for that podcast hosted by the great Brian Slagle. And speaking of heavy metal, next week, returning to this show, comedian Don Jameson, who has a new special and a new album that'll be out in September. Well, that's this month. Be out soon. So he will be joining us. And I have saved some, I'm not going to lie, some of the best Kiss clips I've ever seen. I've been waiting for Don to come back. I'll tell you what it is. Gene Simmons was on Matan Evans' show. Remember Matan Evans, who we've watched before? You don't remember him. Our chat knows who it is. So it took Gene 3 tries to throw a first pitch at Angel Stadium. So we got some great stuff that we'll be showing when Don is here. And also, if that's not enough star power, also joining us next week at our usual day and time. I know it's surprising, usual day and time. Vinny Paulino. You got to love Vinny.
2: Oh.
1: So Vinny Paulino will be with us because Don has some firsthand experience with a comedian named Artie Fletcher. And I asked Vinny if he might like to be part of that conversation with Mr. Jameson. So we'll be having a lot of fun next week. So please be here next week. I guess that's all the time we have for now. As always, this is Christian Blatt reminding you that every mic is a hot mic. And that I, Christian Blatt, never go after the Jews because I don't want them to take me down like they took down the Twin Towers. I shouldn't have laughed. Real Kumia, I got to give you your $5.07 worth. I, Christian Blatt, never go after the Jews because I don't want them to take me down like they took down the Twin Towers. See you next Tuesday, everybody.
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0: In today's episode, a plane crashes in Alaska trying to land in heavy fog, killing 8 people. And a flight goes off the side of the runway while landing in Brazil. 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
1: Welcome to the Airline Pilot Guy Show. It's an aviation podcast covering the latest in aviation news and answering your great feedback. I'm Captain Jeff, a former U.S. Air Force pilot and retired Delta Airlines captain. And joining me from his Garden Views studio
3: in Hartford, Hereford, and Hampshire,
1: a retired professional dog photographer, former RAF fighter pilot, retired Airbus A330, A340 captain for Virgin Atlantic Airways, it's Captain Nick.
4: Hi there, Jeff. Way too many A's there for you. So we're on show 721. Now, 721 is the ICAO designator for the Boeing 727-100 series.
5: Yay!
4: It was the Boeing trijet, which satisfied customer airlines demand for a shorter range airliner that could operate from smaller airfields. Now, Delta, your lovely airline, acquired their 721s from Northeast Airlines in 1972, and they hung on to them for about 5 years, but then they got a hold of a whole bunch of 722s, the stretched version, and also next week's number, 129 of them to be precise, which gave them the largest fleet in the world of this type of aircraft. And of course, it's the airliner that you cut your teeth on.
1: I did. I
6: are there tooth marks there?
1: Yeah. I still have some cut marks in my teeth. Yeah.
6: Did you love that plane, Jeff?
1: I loved that plane. That's the plane that I started off with at Delta as a flight engineer.
6: And so you then, sat in that seat right there?
1: That one right there in front of that panel there. And then the next one right ahead of it, I sat in that one for, let's say, the panel for a year and a half, the one in front of it, the right side, the first officer seat, for 7 years.
6: Wow.
1: Okay. Then I went to the L-1011 for about 3 years, and then I came back to that left seat, that forward left seat, the captain's seat. That was my first captain checkout in that airplane, 727-2. Well, not this one, because this is a 100. Never flew a 100.
6: And Jeff, did you ever jump seat on it, too?
1: Oh, yeah, I did. I sat in the other seat,
6: too. Okay, so you're in every seat.
1: All those seats. Yeah.
4: You've got thumbprints on all those seats.
1: A total of 10 years through all the different crew positions on those.
6: So there are a lot of creases in those seats, thanks to you.
1: There are. And a lot of
4: creases, you know, in his ass as well.
1: Yeah, and a lot of,
6: so we're also going to go there.
1: A lot of farts were deposited in those
6: seats. Thanks for sharing that.
1: You're welcome.
4: Yeah. I'm sure the rest of the crew loved that.
1: I'm sure they did. And I guess we'll move on with introducing our lovely producer from her studio in Toronto, Ontario, Canada, retired financier and aviation enthusiast, spreadsheet master, and our lovely producer. It's Liz Piper.
6: Hi, everybody. Welcome to the show, the last one in August.
1: Ooh. Yeah, look at that. We're recording this on the 28th of August, 2026.
6: Labor Day is as late as it possibly can be this year. We're sort of getting a sort of extra day before Labor Day coming.
1: Oh, is it this weekend, the Labor Day weekend?
6: No, it's the week it's like after. It's the 7th of September.
1: No wonder nobody's talking about Labor Day around here.
6: Yeah,
4: What's so special about this day? I'm,
6: it's a long weekend at the end of the summer.
1: It's just like a bank holiday, long weekend. It used to be kind of a more significant date here in the U.S., that usually was the point at which the summer ended for the kids, school and all, the summer break.
6: Still is
1: here. And they started it. Yeah, and a lot of places it is, but here in the United States, it seems like that's kind of the not exception. That's the exception to the rule. I mean, now, I mean, here in the South, especially, they start classes like in early August.
6: Let's put those kids back in there when it's 100 degrees out.
4: We don't want them running around enjoying themselves.
1: Yeah, builds character.
6: Yeah, right. Have a good show, you guys.
1: Thanks, Cheers. Liz. All right. Bye.

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1: Alrighty. First item in our news segment is from the CBC.ca. An Alaskan plane crash leaves 8 dead after attempting to land in heavy fog. The NTSB says the pilots could not see the runway and had to rely entirely on instruments as they tried to land, which is not that unusual. However, I think that this place that they were attempting to land, I'm not sure about this, but I'm pretty sure that there are no, like, charted instrument approach procedures. So it's
2: dodgy sort of a situation.
1: Dodgy for sure. Yeah. So let me read here from this CBC.ca article. The U.S. National Transportation Safety Board said the pilots could not see the runway, had to rely entirely on instruments as they tried to land at the Cape Newenham Long Range Radar Site Airport, a plane that crashed at a remote military site in western Alaska, killing all people, 8 people on board, was making its second runway approach in heavy fog when it lost contact, authorities said. The Cessna's 2 pilots, let's see, it was a Cessna 441, let's see, what kind of, what is it, Conquest, I think, is the name that they give this Cessna. Could not see the gravel airstrip and were flying solely by instruments. Regulations require that they abort their first landing attempt because of the lack of visibility, and the plane crashed on its second attempt about 500 meters from the runway. Runway surrounded by mountainous terrain on 3 sides, and the U.S. Federal Aviation Administration recommends pilots use GPS and other instruments when they land there. Did you get, I didn't mention it to you, Liz, that I put a couple of pictures from Google Maps showing the terrain and such? Okay. Well, you know what? I will.
3: Sorry.
1: My bad. I should have told you this.
3: Let me know. I'm not a
1: moderator. I know. I didn't let you know. I know. Okay. Here. That's all right. We have ways to make this work.
3: All right.
1: Okay. So we are looking at the image that I snapped, or a screen capture that I captured from a Google Maps presentation of the terrain of this kind of Cape peninsula Newenham. Thing that Cape Newenham, a Cape Newenham in the western region of Alaska. And let me see. I think that I have another one that zooms in a little bit more, but we'll just use our imagination. That'll be in the show notes. But the runway, I believe, is 1533. Did I do my math correctly? 3315. I think so. And they were attempting to land on runway 15, I believe. But you could, and I'm not sure exactly where they ended up crashing, but there's that very, very steep terrain over there to the west of the airstrip, the gravel airstrip. And the reason why I said it, I didn't think there was a posted or charted instrument approach procedure, is because, you know, the gravel kind of strip kind of thing kind of seems to me to indicate that there are no charted instrument approach procedures. But hey, AJ Alpha Juliet has joined us. Hello, sir. Welcome to the show.
4: Hello.
1: And I'm glad you're here because, well, for many reasons, because we love you and you make great contributions to our show. But the other thing is, I'm thinking, well, maybe you can do a quick, maybe that's what you've already been doing, seeing if there is anything in the database for approaches, instrument approaches to this facility. Do you know?
4: I can, give me 2 seconds, I can look.
1: Okay, very good. Because you know what? Now that I'm not an active airline pilot, I don't have access to these tools anymore.
3: Cape Newenham LRRS Airport.
4: You know, I have the identifier.
3: Yeah.
1: LRRS.
3: Radar station,
4: Cape Newenham. Does it have a ICAO identifier?
1: ICAO? Probably not. I don't know.
3: I think it's like a government facility there.
1: Yeah, it's, I don't know. Hey, let's ask staff. When I say staff, I mean our live audience, our live chatters. Anybody there? No? You want to help us resource this question? I mean, is there an instrument? I noticed that in the NTSB briefing that I watched on YouTube, they didn't mention anything about an instrument approach procedure, and I'm thinking the conditions there, they were talking like 400 foot ceiling.
3: The ICAO is P as in Peter, A as in Alpha, E as in Echo, H. P-A-A-A.
4: It does have an RNAV and an NDB.
1: Oh, okay. It does have an RNAV and NDB. I wonder what the approach minimums are for the RNAV. Probably not very low.
4: No, they are 1320, which is 864 feet.
1: Okay.
4: AGL.
2: Yeah, that's not really going to do it, is it?
4: No.
1: No, especially when you're talking about fog. Now, do we have anything in our article here that specifies exactly what the ceiling and visibility was?
4: Okay. Sounds like if they're landing in fog, it would be pretty close to zero.
1: Let's see. Oh, here we go. Yeah, an automated observation system not far from the airport reported low cloud ceiling fog and visibility of about 16 kilometers in the minutes before the crash, but the next update, about 15 minutes after the crash, showed visibility reduced dramatically to less than 400 meters. Okay, that's not good. Yeah, so that's the reason why they were having trouble seeing the runway. Okay, so it does sound to me like perhaps after this second attempt, or during the second attempt, they should have executed a go-around and possibly maybe went somewhere else, you know, diverted.
4: Yeah, and if you look on that the pictorial there on the screen, it's not even aligned with the runway center line.
1: Ew.
4: It's a ways away.
1: Oh, yeah, it is.
4: Actually, wow. 2 miles from the runway threshold is where the approach terminates.
1: 2 miles from the approach end of the runway. I mean, that's...
2: Yeah, it's really a cloud break approach, isn't it? Just so you can get beneath, and then you have to scud around and try and find the airfield.
4: Find the gravel in the gravel?
2: Yeah, exactly.
1: And I believe that there are suitable places that they could have diverted to with their fuel on board. But I guess they're going to be doing more of an investigation here to find out exactly what the details are regarding that. The U.S. Army Corps of Engineers said the two employees who died were part of a project delivery team en route to a project site in support of the U.S. Air Force. So I guess this place is like a big, fancy radar that, you know, long-range radar that kind of keeps track of, you know, the airspace around Alaska, and also, you know, it's not very far from Russia.
2: Oh, that's... I wonder if it's an over-the-horizon radar.
1: I don't know.
2: Place.
1: Could be.
4: It is just off the edge of the sectional. It's not actually on a U.S. chart.
1: Oh, really?
4: Not that I'm

0: no-brainer to just divert, but perhaps they were running out of fuel. Yeah, we don't know, Tanya. That's a good point you're making.
1: Yeah. But if the weather's dodgy, that's the last thing you allow yourself to do is to use the fuel that you can divert with.
0: Yeah. All right, well, we'll keep our eyes and ears open for any updates on this investigation. And it's sad that, you know, that's a huge loss of life there. That's not a big airplane. It was packed. Anyway.
2: I came in late to this. What kind of airplane was it?
0: It was a Cessna 441. I think they call it that a Conquest. Is that right?
2: Oh, the Conquest? Yeah. Sounds right.
0: Yeah. I think it's a twin turbo prop, right?
2: Correct.
0: Okay. All right. Well, let's move on to this next one. Now, I need to preface this with on X, a YouTube influencer and also British Airways pilot, I think, used to fly the 747. I think, Liz, you were saying that he's flying the 350 now, the Airbus A350. He posts things every now and then on YouTube. And one of the things he posted was something that I thought was very interesting, a little video clip. And turns out that this accident occurred on the 30th of March back in 2022. So more than 4 years ago. Four and a half years ago, something like that, involving a Cessna 180, the registration November 4738 Bravo, 1955 Cessna 180, a tail dragger, beautiful airplane, with one person on board. This happened in Lampasas, Texas. The pilot of the tailwheel-equipped airplane reported that when he landed, the landing was rough, and right at the edge of the airplane's crosswind capabilities. Due to the strong crosswind, the pilot said he thought it would be better, that he would be better off taking off into the wind from the perpendicular taxiway, since it was more into the wind. He said that during the takeoff, the wind wasn't as strong as he thought. Uh-oh. And he wasn't able to clear the trees that were in the departure path. A cell phone video of the accident provided by a witness was consistent with the pilot's description of the accident. Well, let's see. Let's judge for ourselves if his description was consistent with a cell phone video. Let's take a gander.
3: All right, here we go. And sound up for this. You definitely want to hear the whole thing. At no point does this ever look like a good idea.
0: No.
3: Oh, I call this the reverse Harrison Ford.
0: Reverse Harrison Ford. Oh my gosh! Can we watch that one more time?
4: Yes, sir.
0: I love the very end of it.
3: All right, here we go. And here we sound go. Up for this.
0: Okay.
3: You definitely want to hear the
0: whole
3: thing.
0: I don't know who this is talking. Should give them credit.
3: At no point does this ever look like a good idea.
2: Agree.
3: I call this the reverse Harrison Ford.
0: So this X video says land or go around, and then episode number something or other. So it looks like somebody's YouTube channel or something or whatever. Some kind of a podcast, maybe?
2: He's on X and Instagram. That's all I've ever seen from him is those kind of little snippets. He does like little countdowns of.
0: No, is that actually Scott Bateman that did the talking, or is that somebody else?
1: No, that's not.
0: Okay, I didn't think so. Because it didn't sound like a British accent to me.
2: Yeah, no, I follow that Land or Go Around.
0: That's the name of the channel. Thing? Land or Go Around?
2: Mm-hmm. Oh, okay. Yeah, he does bunch of different little videos like that. They're cool. They're kind of humorous.
0: So, in this case, neither applies, right? Because he was taking off from a taxiway.
2: Takeoff or abort doesn't have quite the same ring to it.
0: You're right. Okay. So, again, this happened quite some time ago, but I just thought when I saw the little video clip, I thought, oh, wow, that is impressive in a negative kind of way. Anyway, luckily, the pilot survived with minor injuries, I believe. All right. Let's continue with this from the Aviation Herald.

0: It's a final report of a Gol Transportes Aéreos Boeing 737-800 registration Papa Romeo Golf Uniform Hotel performing flight 1746 from Brasilia to, how do you pronounce that? Recife? In Brazil. 172 passengers, 6 crew landed on Recife's runway 18 at 2340 local time. So late, almost midnight on February 17th or 16th, I guess, but veered right and temporarily went off the right runway edge, damaging a number of right runway edge lights. I'm sorry, what?
1: This is also in 2022.
0: Oh, this is another 2022. This is the 2022 show. We're going back in time. The aircraft returned to the center line and taxied to the apron. There were no injuries. Okay, so let's scroll down to the final report. No, I guess maybe that whole thing is the final report. Here we go. August 21st of this year.
1: About a week ago. Yeah, a week ago, yeah.
0: Okay. The final report concluded that the probable causes of the serious incident were adverse meteorological conditions, a contributor, although the opinion issued by CIMAER concluded that the meteorological conditions remained within the limits for visual operations, had no significant operational impact. It was determined that they did interfere with the conduct of the flight, particularly during its final moments, temporarily degrading external visual references, making directional control of the aircraft more difficult, thereby contributing to the incident under analysis. Handling of aircraft flight controls were a contributor. The investigative elements analyzed indicated that in the presence of a challenging operational scenario involving crosswind conditions, reduced visibility, nighttime operations on a wet runway, and a possible difficulty in identifying the runway centerline marking, an adequate application of flight control inputs to compensate for the crosswind and correct the aircraft's lateral drift near the touchdown point resulted in the continuation of the rightward drift touchdown off the runway centerline and the subsequent runway excursion. Wow, that was a lot of words.
2: Do you think they know how to spell run on sentence?
0: Yeah, I was going to say yes, for sure.
2: I love the next sentence is 3 words.
0: Yes, aircraft infrastructure, undetermined. Okay. Pilot judgment. After evaluating the information available, it was determined that the most conservative decision from a risk management perspective would have been to discontinue the approach and conduct another landing attempt after visibility conditions over the runway 18 threshold had improved. So what they're saying basically is,
3: love it.
0: Thus, the decision to continue the landing despite the sudden deterioration of meteorological conditions on short final reflected an inadequate assessment of the potential consequences of proceeding with the landing under such circumstances. This decision exposed the operation to a scenario of degraded visual perception, a factor that contributed to a difficulty in maintaining runway alignment and to the subsequent lateral deviation following touchdown.
2: To put that in English, they couldn't see good, so it's hard to go straight.
0: Yeah. Looks like the conditions here, they're talking about the weather. Let's see. Broken 1700, 5,000 scattered. What's the VCSH stand for again?
3: Showers in the vicinity.
0: Showers in the vicinity. Thank you, sir. Yeah, so scattered to broken clouds, but, you know, the ceiling was 17. I mean, not the highest ceiling in the world,
3: no,
0: but it was
3: the crosswind isn't particularly high. The visibility is not bad. It's obviously a wet runway because they have had showers. The wind's a little variable, but it's not very strong. So I'm going, we all know that in reality, does not often portray what happens every minute of every hour. So it's quite possible that
2: to go from 2 mile visibility down to low enough to not be able to stay on the center line, and then back to 2 mile visibility.
3: No, I'm not going to give these guys much of a
0: come on,
3: much of a pass on this. because it's our bloody job. So, you know, you've got to be able to land. If it's visual conditions and you're doing a visual approach, and it doesn't go below the meteorological limits for a visual landing, which are usually quite generous, you know. It's really, there's no really not particularly bad weather if you have got visual conditions. Then there's not an awful lot of excuse, particularly when the wind really isn't as strong. He's let the aircraft drift off the runway during his flare, and the captain hasn't taken control or given him enough guidance to center it up again. They've trolled off the side of the runway and got it back on again. You know, these things happen if you're an inexperienced pilot, but that's why you've got someone sitting beside you with more ability who is supposed to, you know, prevent them from doing this sort of thing.
0: Well, from our live audience, Chuck says
2: you got to start with the first one.
0: Oh, I could sum that up shorter, but not fit for public text. Okay, you know that big, long, run-on sentence that I was reading? He could have summed it up to, they effed it up. He says, I'm not disparaging the pilots, just shortening the phrase. Yeah. So I guess, you know, we talk a lot and cover a lot of incidents, accidents involving unstabilized approaches. And there's the whole reason for having all these parameters for a stabilized approach. And if you don't meet those parameters, then you do the, not the going green, the going around thing. I think this is a great illustration of why there is so much emphasis put on stabilized approaches, right? Because it's hard to recover from an unstabilized approach, which seems to be the case here. As Captain Nick said, much more eloquently.
3: Right. You're quite right. Not at all. But, I mean, they touched down well off the runway centerline and drifting further off. So, you know, at that point you go, whoa, we don't like this. Let's go around and try again. No reason why that should be a bad mark on anyone's book. In fact, it's a good mark if you fly a good go around after your approach has become destabilized for whatever reason. Yeah. That's a good tick to have, that you're a decisive pilot who recognizes when the situation is going bad and takes positive action to keep the aircraft safe and, in this case, go around and make another approach. So I don't know. Perhaps it was midnight or close to. Perhaps it's the end of a long day. Perhaps it was their last leg and they really wanted to get it on the ground and go to the hotel because they're tired. They don't mention all that, but, you know, I think myself into these scenarios sometimes and, you think, oh, God, there for the grace of God of go I, because I've been in the situation where all I want to do is put the damn thing on the ground. Because I've had enough of today.
0: Yeah. Well, if they had gone around, I think that would have been very...
3: very impressive.
0: Yes.
3: It would have been, yes. It would have been. Yeah.
0: Oh, IHAL Boxes in our live audience says, the stories, two of them now, from 2022. Hindsight is 2022. Aha.
3: Good.
0: I see what he did there. Okay. Yeah. Very nice. All right. Thank you very much, IHAL.
3: Anyway, in the cruise, you know, on the good side of it, there were no injuries. I don't suppose the aircraft was particularly damaged. Someone probably had to fix a few runway lights, and that was that.
0: Yeah. All right, let's move on. We're going to try to make our news segment a little bit on the shorter side this week so we can focus more on feedback. So let's
1: two more Macs.
0: This one from the Aviation Herald, a preliminary report regarding that 737-800 Ryanair, actually a Malta Air Boeing 737-800 on behalf of Ryanair, registration 9 Hotel Quebec Echo Uniform. They were performing flight 1879 from Thessaloniki, Greece to Memmingen, Germany. Climbing through flight level 150 out of the Thessaloniki's runway 28 when the crew reported some right-hand engine, a CFM-56, issues. Cabin window shattered. The passenger sitting adjacent to the window became stuck in the window opening with the head out of the window. Oxygen masks were released, and the passenger was pulled inside. So we have this preliminary report summarizing the sequence. As we said, climbing through an altitude of about 16,000 feet near Policastro? I don't know. How do you pronounce that? Somebody else want to give it a shot?
1: No.
3: I can't find it.
2: Policastro sounds right.
0: Okay. About 4.5 nautical miles south of the Greek border with northern Macedonia, they received a number 2 engine high vibration indication. They reduced the engine power, initiated the engine high vibration non-normal checklist. Shortly after, the engine vibration indication was reduced. The crew subsequently continued the climb on autopilot. The engine vibrations then increased significantly. They heard a loud bang, and the autopilot was disengaged. While assessing the engine condition, the cabin altitude warning sounded. Flight crew donned their oxygen masks, declared an emergency, began an immediate descent. The flight attendants, who were preparing for cabin service, reported hearing and feeling a loud continuous vibration and seeing a small amount of fog/smoke before the oxygen masks dropped. One reported hearing an automated public address system announcement saying emergency descent. Another recalled manually making an additional decompression announcement. The flight attendants recalled that the passengers had donned their oxygen masks. Flight Attendant 2 and Flight Attendant 4 initially sat down in the forward jump seats and donned their oxygen masks. However, Flight Attendant number 4 moved to the galley to use another mask after the one above the jump seat detached from the overhead. Oh, that's not good.
3: Great.
2: Those work a lot better when they're plugged in on both ends.
0: Yeah, they do. The Flight Attendant number 1 noticed some passengers were standing up and asking for help. And she responded, or they responded to assist. Flight attendant noticed that the passenger seat 11F was partially lodged into a damaged cabin window and that the entire window was missing. Other passengers were assisting and managed to pull the injured passenger back into the cabin. The flight attendant then sat in seat 11B and donned an oxygen mask. That mask became detached.
2: No, I'm wondering if this is operator error at this point.
0: Yeah, someone might be.
3: How come she keeps pulling all the masks off?
0: I need to go back to training on this one. Okay, a passenger went to the forward galley and asked the flight attendant 2 and flight attendant 4 for something heavy so he could hit this flight attendant number 1 on the head for pulling and metal to try to block the broken cabin window hole and retrieved a metal box to bring back to row 11. The injured passenger was subsequently moved to row 12 and was attended to by a passenger who was a doctor throughout the remainder of the flight. The doctor asked for first aid equipment, and Flight Attendant 1 retrieved the forward first aid kit. The flight attendants communicated with the flight deck, confirmed the flight crew were okay, were informed of the engine failure, decompression, and the intent to return to SKG with an estimated time en route of 20 minutes. Flight attendants also received instructions to secure the cabin, which they did. The flight crew later informed them when the oxygen masks were no longer necessary. After descending below 10,000 feet, the flight crew secured the number 2 engine, returned to SKG uneventfully. The airplane remained on the runway for an inspection and then proceeded to the gate where first responders were waiting. So quite a bit of damage here. Examination of the airplane revealed that number 2 engine, CFM International, CFM 56-7B26 experienced a fan blade separation that resulted in engine fragments striking the fuselage and the right horizontal stabilizer. The pressurized section of the fuselage was penetrated through the passenger cabin window located at row 11, as well as the lower lobe fuselage skin behind the right wing-to-body fairing. Additional impact damage was found on the right wing-to-body fairing, a dent with paint smearing on the fuselage window belt skin, a dent on a stringer common to the dented fuselage window belt skin, a gouge on the right horizontal stabilizer upper skin, and a dent on the right horizontal stabilizer leading edge. Examination of the engine and nacelle revealed that one fan blade, the number 10, had fractured and separated below the blade platform. The outer blade tips were fractured, separated on two, blah, blah, blah, blah, blah. So I think you were probably showing the picture of the engine in or the engine cowling where the fan blade went or exited the cowling right through it there, which was probably the piece that continued and shattered the window at row 11 there on the right side. Huh. Oh, bird remains, including feathers, were recovered from the forward face of the IDG oil cooler, one of the thrust reverser blocker door drag links, and the lower 6 o'clock position of the engine fan case near the thrust reverser split flange. The remains, along with the samples from the fan blades described below, were hand carried to the Smithsonian Institution Feather Identification Lab, the SIFIL, in Washington, D.C. for examination. And what do we call that, Liz?
1: Snarge.
0: Snarge.
3: Snarge.
0: Yes. They sent the snarge. Okay.
1: But it was hand carried. Can you imagine?
0: Hand carried.
1: You go through security. What have you got?
2: I'd have put it in a bag at least.
0: Is it like leaking through your fingers, like you're holding it in your hands? Dripping.
3: Did they come up with an identification?
0: Did they?
3: From the Syphil?
1: No.
3: From the Syphil. No, I didn't see one.
0: I don't see that either. Maybe they're still trying to figure it out, Captain Nick. I don't know.
3: I'm trying to work out whether they had this, you know, during the takeoff phase or whether it was some big bird that was floating around at 10,000 feet.
2: Chuck has some breaking news here. He said the expert said, that's a bird.
0: That's a bird. These guys are sharp.
2: They're on it.
3: Yeah, well, it's the Smithsonian. What do you expect?
0: Worth every penny, I say.
2: Brilliant. You know, I hope that the Smithsonian doesn't open another... another branch in another country, because then that would make this the Smithsonian Institution Feather Identification Lab, United States. That would be unfortunate. That would be
0: an unfortunate acronym.
2: Don't open one in Canada.
0: All right. When we determine what kind of bird it was, you know, make sure it's identified.
1: I'm on the phone with the Smithsonian right now.
0: Liz is talking right now. She's on hold with the Smithsonian Syphil.
1: Listening to the music.
0: Listening to the hold. The music on hold.
2: Is it bird song?
1: Yeah, it is. Tweet, tweet, tweet.
0: Or something played by the band, the birds? I don't know.
1: Something like the birdies sing.
0: Birdland, maybe?
1: Okay, let's do the one about E. Let's do E and then wrap it up.
0: Okay, let's do E and then wrap it up. Very good. All right.
1: Got a video here.
0: Okay, this is a video, and I think I'm ready to play it.
1: Do you want to set it up at all?
0: Think I should? Okay.
1: I don't know. Just maybe.
0: There's really nothing in our... article or in the
1: just the title of the video kind of says,
0: yeah, that's a good idea. There's a reason why Liz is our producer. She's so smart. She said, let's set it up. Okay, this next item is a video that we're going to play, or audio that we're going to listen to. A Cirrus airplane experienced an emergency autoland. Well, the passenger in the back seat pushed the button for the emergency auto land. Now, I will say, I'm going to preface this with, I just listened to this before we started recording. This happened at Ellington Field in the Houston, Texas area. And the call signs all end with Tango Sierra. I'm thinking, I'm having trouble just keeping track of all these different airplanes. I think they're all Cirrus airplanes, and they all end with Tango Sierra. It must be some kind of a flight school that uses Cirrus aircraft. Is that possible, AJ? Seems like an expensive airplane.
2: It's an extremely expensive way to get your pilot's license, but yes, there's one at my airport.
0: Okay.
2: You can start at 0 hours flying a Cirrus for $500+ an hour.
0: All right. Well, I guess... Anyway, that was my only thought before we listened to this, because it's hard to keep track of all the different...
3: I have a question. If you let the auto system land the aircraft, who pays for those hours? Because you're not flying it anymore.
2: You can't log it as PIC, but you're still acting PIC.
0: Let's find out, Captain Nick, whether or not it actually did land itself or not.
3: Okay.
0: This is from VAS Aviation, Real Aviation Communications. This happened on the 1st of August of this year, 2026, in Ellington, Texas.
4: I'm Charlie 6318 in Sierra, about 5 miles southeast.
5: Sirius 818 Sierra, I want to see our enter, left base 17 right.
4: Left base 17 right. And approach hasn't changed our frequency, but they're really busy. Can we switch to you 818 Sierra?
0: She just did, I think.
5: Sirius 818 Sierra, yeah, they, I just talked to them. Don't worry about it.
4: Sounds good. Thank you, Sierra 818 Sierra.
5: Sirius 5, thank you, sir. Just continue where you're heading there. You're going to follow two Siriuses to your southwest.
6: Ellington Tower, Santa Lima Sierra, 3 mile final. Runway 17 right.
5: Santa Lima Sierra, 17 right, 1205 08, gust 19, clear to land.
6: Clear to land, runway 17 right, Santa Lima Sierra.
4: May.
5: 3, thank you, Sierra Tower, you up? 2393, thank you, Sierra Tower.
0: Hello.
5: Sirius 13 Sierra, when able to say souls on board and nature of emergency.
7: Ellington Tower, can you hear me?
0: Uh-huh.
5: 911 Sierra Tower. 911 Sierra Tower, yep.
6: Yeah, we got the traffic in sight.
5: Okay, did she cut over to the right?
6: She's heading right in my direction. She's headed west.
0: Which is not the right way.
7: Ellington Tower, 393 Tango Sierra.
5: 393 Sierra Tower, go ahead.
0: Okay, she's on guard.
3: That's useful.
0: Probably because of that emergency.
7: Ellington Tower, 393 Tango Sierra. I'm so sorry. Our emergency autoland was activated by a passenger in the back. We are trying to figure out how to come back into land. 393 Tango Sierra.
5: 3-3 Sierra, heading north. I say again, make a hard right turn to the north. And I'll call your base turn.
0: She's not hearing them.
2: The...
4: Ellington Tower says 8-8-0 Sierra, should I turn base?
5: 8-8-0 Sierra, continue northbound.
4: Continue northbound, 3-8-0 Sierra.
0: Okay, I'm going to pause it. Yes, AJ?
5: You do not have an emergency.
0: I'm sorry. Now, I've paused it.
2: Aha. So that Cirrus Autoland, it's Garmin Autoland, actually, I believe. That system makes automatic broadcasts on it. It tunes the radio to whatever frequency it thinks it needs for the nearest airport, yada, yada, yada. I don't know if it blocks you from making transmissions. I think that would be not a great idea if it did. But I wonder if there's some conflict between it trying to auto broadcast and them trying to broadcast, or maybe it switches to guard automatically so that you're transmitting on guard.
0: Mm-hmm.
2: But that's one of my concerns about that system has always been, how do you turn it off if you do it on accident?
0: And there
2: I think
0: must
2: we're
0: be,
2: seeing that now.
0: There must be a way to do it, but I mean, is it well known?
2: I would think so, but you don't want to make it. You don't want to make something that a frightened or panicked passenger who needs the system would accidentally do. Right?
0: Exactly.
2: So it's kind of a tough line to walk to make it difficult enough to turn off to not do it by accident, but easy mm-hmm. enough to turn off to be able to turn it off.
0: Exactly.
2: So.
0: Yeah, that's what we're finding out here with this situation. Okay, let me continue it.
5: There's 3 Tango Sierra Tower, yep.
0: Nope, kind of down.
4: Ellington Tower, 393 Tango Sierra, can you hear me now?
5: 393 Tango Sierra, loud and clear, help me.
4: Ellington Tower, I'm so sorry. Our emergency autoland was activated by a passenger in the back seat. Is it possible for you to come back into land now?
5: 3 Tango Sierra, head due east, and I'm going to put you on. You do not have an emergency. Confirm that, sir, one.
4: You're coming in kind of broken for me, but we do not have an emergency at this moment.
5: 3 Tango Sierra, enter a left downwind for a 17 right.
4: Left turn downwind for 17 right. 393 Tango Sierra, thank you.
5: 8 Tango Sierra, descend and maintain 600 feet and start your left base for 17 left.
4: Descend, maintain 600 feet, expect 17 left, 392 Tango Sierra.
5: No, sir, 8 Tango Sierra. 3 Tango Sierra, maintain 1,100 on the downwind.
4: Maintain 1,100 on the downwind for 393 Tango Sierra.
0: This is getting confusing in my mind.
2: There's five airplanes with Tango Sierra.
0: I know. That's what I mean.
5: 5 Tango Sierra, you can descend down to 1,100, head due westbound for a final for a 17 right.
0: And he's shortening it, which he can do to just, you know, instead of 393 Tango Sierra. He could just say 3 Tango Sierra. But that's just making it harder and harder for people to know who they're talking to, in my opinion.
2: 100%.
8: I see 10,000, 1,100. 3950.
0: That was helpful for him to say the whole call sign, I think.
5: Just one thing was here. You still got that company traffic in sight.
8: That's negative now. One thing up here.
5: They're 4 miles straight and 1-7 left.
8: Oh, yeah, I'm inside. One thing up here.
5: Roger.
0: Another Tango Sierra.
5: She was 8 Tango Sierra. I was thinking 8 Tango Sierra, change to 1-7 right.
9: 8 Tango Sierra, change to 1-7 right.
5: She was 3 Tango Sierra, change to 1-7 left. Back to 1-7 left.
9: Was that 1-7 left for 393 Tango Sierra?
5: Tango Sierra, A firm, 1-7 left with 250-14 clear to land.
9: 1-7 left for 393 Tango Sierra.
5: 1 Tango Sierra, follow company traffic when you get in sight for a 1-7 right.
8: Right there, we're following them now. We're returning base. We've got in sight, 1 Tango Sierra.
5: 5 Tango Sierra, you can start to turn southbound.
8: Turn southbound now.
0: Aircraft landed safely. Operations continued normally. Okay, so apparently she figured. I'm sorry,
1: tell
0: what?
1: Them why everybody's using Tango Sierra. It's that Texas Southern University thing.
0: What you said it was Texas.
1: Texas Southern University.
0: Texas Southern University flight school or academy there. So that's Tango Sierra for Texas Southern, I guess.
1: Yeah.
0: That's the reason why so many of those call signs. But I don't know. I mean, AJ, you are kind of involved in training air traffic controllers and air traffic control communications and all that. I think that maybe the controller could have done a better job of like emphasizing the number. You know, we get the Tango Sierra part, but this is like 1 Tango Sierra, 3 Tango Sierra. I would have been like 1 Tango Sierra, blah blah blah. Well, 3 Tango. You know,
2: in that scenario, I would have used all 5 characters in the call sign just to differentiate, okay, because there are some that are different. There's more than one different number. It's not 391, 392, 393, 394, et cetera.
0: Yeah.
2: There was 388. There was 373. There's a few different differences. Few more differences in those call signs that would have been helped to differentiate that. So yeah, had I been in that seat, I would have been using the full call sign. Yes, it adds a couple extra,
0: yeah,
2: you know, mouth movements, but in that to avoid confusion, absolutely.
0: And then the switching from of the one that had the possible emergency, not really, from 1-7 left to 1-7 right, back to 1-7 left. I mean, that doesn't help either, does it?
2: No. He was trying to salvage a kind of messed up situation.
0: Yeah.
1: Jeff, you got to read Chuck's comment.
0: Okay, Chuck in our live audience says, pilot in command, quote, there were 4 souls on board. One of them pressed the auto land, and now there are 3 souls on board. Well, did he? They dumped one of them out of the airplane? Yeah, is that what?
3: Very good.
0: Yeah.
1: So.
0: Okay.
3: Well, I think that's what happens. Is it an expensive system to reset? I'm just curious. Can you just turn it off, turn it on again, and you know, use the aircraft regardless, or does the company come and have to do something clever to get it to?
2: I believe it. There's no. It's purely a software thing, because it's operating the autopilot servos and the auto throttle, so it's all normal systems that are being used.
3: Right.
2: You kind of think about it like an autoland in an airliner. It's utilizing the normal control systems. Nothing is, you know, damaged per se by using that system. It's just
3: cool.
2: Yeah.
3: But no, I agree. They want to be able to turn it off, but they don't want to make it easy for dumb passenger to turn it off once they've activated it, because that's the good thing. Activating it if you're the only person left alive on board the aircraft and you can't fly is a really good idea. But
0: I'm wondering if they have deactivated the feature where, you know, we all know as pilots that there's usually a autopilot disconnect button right there on the yoke or the side stick controller to disconnect the autoflight system. I'm wondering if that, in this kind of a system for emergency autoland, if that is no longer a way to disconnect everything.
2: I would think that would be one of the first things they would disable, because think about that passenger trying to use the radio. Well, they saw the pilot pushing buttons on the yoke.
0: There you go.
2: Click. Oh, uh-oh.
0: Right.
2: Autoland disabled. Good luck.
0: I'll bet this flight school, after this, determined that, you know, maybe we should do some more training regarding this and how to, you know, if it's accidentally activated, this is the what you, these are the steps you need to take to regain control of the airplane.
2: I would call that inadvertently activated, not accidentally.
0: Inadvertently. Yeah. Okay.
2: Although, if you look in the cover photo, the thumbnail for the video, there are light switches or light buttons right behind the AutoLED button. Granted, they are a different color, but they're up on the overhead panel that you push.
3: Well, yeah, one's the big red button.
0: You never want to push the big red
3: button. Well, this big red button.
0: Isn't there a Gary Larson cartoon about that big red button?
1: Yeah,
0: there is. Yeah. Oh, God, we're going to die. Oh, never mind. That's the PA button. Or
2: something like that. The button no passenger should ever press.
0: Yeah, exactly. All right. Well, that was interesting, I think. And
1: some getting to know you.
0: Yeah, let's do that. Let's move on now to our getting to know us segment. And I'm going to push this button. Speaking of buttons that no pilot should ever push, I'm going to push this one anyway. Getting to Know Us, the segment of the show where we learn what we have been up to between episodes. And it's been about a week exactly. Did we record last Friday?
1: Yep.
0: I think. Yeah. So it's been exactly a week. It's Friday, the 28th of August, that we're recording this live show. And who would like to start?
3: You choose, Jeff.
0: All right. I'm going to choose myself because it's nice and easy because I haven't really done much of anything. I've sung in a funeral and a wedding, and I sing in another wedding tomorrow, and the normal singing that I do on the weekends, and editing podcasts and publishing them and all that jazz, but that's pretty much it. Pretty boring. So.
2: Okay. I guess I'll go next real quick. Not a whole lot has happened, just kind of work. Did go pick up our errant 182RG to take it from one. I think we talked about that sometime around the Oshkosh show. Right before Oshkosh, we took that airplane over from one maintenance shop to another maintenance shop and got its annual and a few things repaired. Picked it up from one maintenance shop, flew it back to our airport where it went back into the maintenance shop. Test flew it, went back to the original maintenance shop.
0: A lot of maintenance going airplane, on here.
2: Yeah, that airplane doesn't actually do, like, you know, destinations. It just goes maintenance shop to maintenance shop. That's really all we do with it. So,
3: sounds expensive.
2: Uh-huh. No, I mean, you know, airplanes, right?
0: It doesn't sound like the maintenance is effective.
2: Well, the good news is it's not for the same thing.
0: Oh.
2: I don't know if it's dominoes or snowball or some one of those effects.
0: It's one of those kind of airplanes.
2: Yes. It gets nervous when it's not in a maintenance shop. We were joking that we're going to make a rule that when it finally goes back online for the club, one of the new rules is whatever airport you fly it into must have a staffed 24 hours maintenance shop. It's the only place it's allowed to go.
3: Excellent.
0: That's a good idea.
2: Yeah. But other than that, nothing huge on my front. But I do want to shout out to one of the good friends of our show, and I won't say his name, but he'll know who he is, that he has been trying for his Class 1 medical and has spent just under a year going through every test you can imagine, all the things, and finally succeeded and got his Class 1 medical. So he will be going towards commercial
3: what
2: flying.
3: What an achievement.
2: So very happy
0: for whoever this is, good job.
3: Congratulations.
0: That's awesome. Well
2: done. Huge weight off
3: it
2: his shoulders.
3: It shouldn't be a battle. It really shouldn't be.
2: Absolutely not.
3: There you go.
0: That's pretty much it for me. You're talking about. Oh, I forgot to mention, AJ. You and I and a couple of others met up after our show recording last Friday at the Paradise Grill in
2: nice Cobb County. Dinner.
0: Yeah, so that was a lot of
2: fun. Are we doing dinner tonight?
0: I think
2: we should. It's going to be a thin crowd, but I'm down.
0: All right. Thin-witted, dim-witted crowd.
2: Well, that's always that way. I'm there.
0: Yeah, okay. Yeah. By the way, we're trying to establish something, you know, so that we can kind of make it a local meetup every week after the show recording. When are we recording the show every week? Well, we're not very sure about that.
2: Surprise!
0: There is something going on in my life right now that I just really don't want to share, but I was the reason for the shifting of the show recording this week, so I do apologize for that. So hopefully my life will be more stabilized in the future. Yeah, but there's no guarantees for that.
2: we've never had hope for you being stable, Jeff.
0: I know. I'm a nutcase. Captain Nick, sir, how have you been?
3: Yeah, I wish I could say I've been great. Sadly, most of my news seems to revolve around how fit I am. I have mentioned that I went in for an injection in my left knee to try and ease the pain. And it's almost certainly completely unconnected with that. But about a week, 10 days after that, my knees started hurting again. I thought, oh, this jab has obviously been a complete waste of money and time. But it was very odd because not only did my knees, both knees hurt, my hips hurt, my shoulders hurt, my neck hurt, and I was really in dire straits. And that's not the band. That's absolutely unable to do a lot of moving. I certainly had trouble, getting out of bed in the morning because of the pain. Mm. So I was really rather worried. Anyway, with Julie's insistence, I picked up the phone and dialed one of our not quite emergency numbers, the one next door to the emergency number. And within 24 hours, I'd seen the doctor, I'd had blood tests, got the results, and was receiving medication for it's called PMR. If you're in the know, you know what PMR is. It's it's an autoimmune issue, which affects actually not so much the joints, but all the muscles. There is a course of drugs you can take that will knock this on the head, although it can take up to 2 years before, having started doing these drugs, you can come off them again. So anyway, we're going to see. It's early days yet. I've only been taking them for just over a week, but the improvement is remarkable. So good. They're working, which is fantastic.
0: Have you tried marijuana?
3: Yeah, not yet. Quite got there yet. I might have to pop over to Holland to do that. No, it's not legal yet in my country, which is a bit of a shame. I'm thinking of going visiting Liz and spend a couple of weeks with her, try it out there. But
0: I'll meet with you guys too and be part of the experiment.
1: Okay, great.
3: Oh, that'd
1: and then
3: be
1: we'll
3: fun.
1: Record a show.
3: Yeah,
0: Oh,
3: yeah.
0: Oh my God,
3: could be a very long show.
2: Put that we'll down for posterity.
3: I'd love it. Yeah, it has some side effects which aren't brilliant, but the fact is that I can move, which means my life is getting back on track, I'm able to do most of the things that I would normally do. So tomorrow we've got a competition up at our Petanque Club. I'm playing a league match on Sunday. I'm playing in a singles competition on Monday and another league match on Tuesday, 1st of September. So that is all happening. Very busy. Poor Jilly's going to have to walk the dogs lots. Life is slowly coming back to an even keel, but it has been very distracting over the last few weeks, so I've let a lot of things slide. I was going to arrange to meet up someone for an interview, and I will still do that as soon as I can, guarantee a day. Looking forward to that because is one of our friends at the show, and he's had some issues and he's back flying again. So it will be great to hear how things have gone with him. You know, funnily enough, I managed to get through more or less my entire flying career without anything too serious that really knocked me on my backside. But as soon as I stopped flying, all hell seems to break loose.
2: Need to go.
0: What did we learn from that then? Don't stop flying.
3: Don't stop flying. Exactly right. Now, we had some good suggestions for show titles last week. Something like remeasure the runway disaster adverted, rolling, driving to Hanoi. I can't remember the why we had that one. Touchdown, finally. Yeah, anyway.
0: Oh, yeah, long runway roll for takeoff on the Vietnamese Airlines.
3: This is what we ended up with because this is our Dreamliner that ran off the end of a huge runway. Because he hadn't quite achieved flying speed. Well, we don't think he achieved flying speed. And this is him rolling off. And everyone asked, did he go to Toga? Which you played that fantastic little sound bite you've got of the Toga. I don't suppose you've got it handy, have you?
0: I'm frantically trying to find it, and let's see how quickly I can find it this time. Here we go.
10: Toga.
0: And we said in the last show that was actually a real audio recording of the first class passengers screaming that to the flight deck.
3: Yeah, exactly. And so we've got a great fun picture of our Dreamliner just about to get airborne as it hits the grass, and on the side of the runway are a whole bunch of Romans wearing their togas and waving at them going toga, which actually made me think of the great war movie Tora. That's a different subject.
0: Let me ask you a question here. Are there a lot of Romans at the airport in Frankfurt? Munich?
1: Munich, yeah.
3: Yeah, yeah.
2: It's a colony, isn't it?
3: It was a toga night. Of course there were.
0: Okay.
3: Yeah, toga night at the airport, yeah.
0: Gotcha.
3: That's it. We, of course, hit the usual Easter eggs. Now, I'm having trouble seeing it on this, but look at the back of the two closest Romans. And on the one with the dark toga, you should see the capitals DCC. D on his left shoulder, D. C in the small of his
0: C
3: back.
0: C in the bottom, small the back.
3: Yeah, and
0: then C in
3: other
0: the right.
3: C on his right shoulder. And if you look at his mate next door, he should on his two shoulders XX. Now,
0: DCCXX.
3: Yes, if you're in the know, you know that the Roman numbers for 500 are D, C's are 100, and X's are 10. So 500 plus two 100s plus two 10s is 720, which is the show. Number 720. Woohoo! Wow.
0: Nailed it.
3: Yeah, we're being a bit tricksy on that one.
2: That one had layers.
3: Yeah,
0: very many layers.
3: Now, the penguin is skulking around the feet of the togas.
0: He's not wearing a toga.
2: He's awfully formally dressed.
3: He kind of is. He's got a white front, hasn't he? And he looks like he's wearing a toga.
2: That's his formal toga.
3: He does blend in a bit, which is great. And I snuck the logo into the O of the middle toga.
0: I see it.
3: Amongst all the other bits and bobs there. So there you go. That was the show.
1: Artwork. So I don't know.
3: Oh, yeah.
0: Although we've been talking a lot about birds and bird snarge and, you know, that kind of thing. Maybe that's an idea for a show title for this one. I don't know. Maybe we'll come up with something after we do the feedback.
1: Okay.
0: Hey, let's give up on our wonderful live audience.
1: I'm not jinxing it.
0: Okay.
3: Oh, yeah, let's give up on them. They're useless.
0: You know, let's just quickly do a coffee fund thing just to let everybody know that they can contribute to our show if they want to.
10: Johnny, how much more coffee?
11: No thanks.

0: A cup, a cup, a cup, a cup, a cup. Oh, yeah. The coffee fund. So, here's the deal. This is a free show. We do it because we love doing it, and we like getting together every week as friends and community to kind of chat up all this stuff and talk about airline and aviation incidents and accidents and all that kind of jazz. And, you know, we have some people that really value that. And those people, and not a lot of people, but there's like our diehard fans who want to keep us going and want to encourage the crew to continue this endeavor. And we do appreciate them. And they utilize, they're part of the Coffee Bar Club, or they contribute to the Coffee Fund, which is a way to financially support the show. If you're interested in doing that, we will point you over to the airlinepilotguy.com website. 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Couple different ways. One is the Coffee Fund Classic method, and the other is to become a patron of the show via Patreon. So all that information, again, is on the website, airlinepilotguy.com/coffee. 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
1: Captain, incoming message.
0: All right. This is the segment of the show, Feedback, where we ask our community to send us questions and comments and that sort of thing. Because that's really the best part of all of this is the community that's wrapped around the Airline Pilot Guy show. Deanna sent this in a few weeks back. She advised us of this pending lawsuit.
2: Today, it's opening.
0: And yeah, today, by the way, is the day that the motion picture officially is released. Although, Liz, you're correct. I noticed that my local theaters here yesterday had a couple of showings in the evening.
2: For Thursday they opened it. But
0: yeah, they normally do. You're right. So this, what is Jeff talking about? Well, he's talking about this film called Coyote versus Acme. And I'm showing a little video right now for B-roll.
2: Sorry. Okay.
0: If you want to play that, if you're watching the video. There we go. Deanna said she saw the trailer for this film, and then she asked us a bunch of questions about the legal status, and we really can't comment on that because our legal team told us that we are not allowed to talk about it. But this motion picture released today for sure, Friday, August 28th, and we are asking our community to go to see it. I have not seen it yet, but I do plan on it maybe early next week, and it looks like it's a cute film. We talked a little bit about its when it was actually created, filmed, all that kind of stuff. And it turns out, you know, Rotten Tomatoes, that motion picture slash streaming video
2: it does review
0: site, it has given this thing like 95, which is a pretty high rating for the critics. And I think the audience rating is also pretty high, like 92%.
3: Yeah, that's good quality movie.
0: Yeah, so there. I'm looking forward to this.
2: I wish we could all go together.
0: Yeah, that would be fun to all go together, wouldn't it?
2: Yeah.
0: Yeah.
2: We'd probably all get thrown out.
0: Yeah, we probably would. It'd be like the Rocky Horror Picture Show.
3: What we could do is we could all stream it together and pay for it, buy it, and stream it together and watch it together.
0: We'd have to wait for it to be released on streaming, though, wouldn't we?
3: Yeah, it'll probably happen quite quickly.
0: Yeah, maybe. Yeah.
2: That'd be fun.
0: All right. Cool. Yeah. Well, let's
3: do that. It looks a hoot. It really does. It's right up my street as well. I love a good cartoon.
0: Perfect.
4: Jeff, there's a showing tonight right up the street from the restaurant.
0: Oh. Okay. Maybe we'll have to do that. Good idea.
2: Next show, you'll do a movie review.
0: Yeah. Okay. We'll definitely consider it. Okay. Let's. Thank you again, Deanna, for pointing that out to us, and that'll be the last time that it's not going to be the last time we talk about it, because we're going to talk about the review of it. Yeah. All right. This feedback is from Sam Dawson regarding the NetJets crash prelim report. He says, APG crew, a head scratcher. The NTSB prelim sheds light on why the right engine failed. Okay, what? We're talking about this incident involving a Cessna 680A Citation Latitude, November 523, Quebec Sierra, that happened on the 16th of June of this year in, what was it? It was in Texas, southern Texas. Let's see, where is it exactly? Laredo, maybe, I think. Yeah. Pretty sure that's where it was. Anyway, the prelim was released, and Sam says, the NTSB prelim sheds light on why the right engine failed, but why the left engine? Did the crew at some point crossfeed from the left engine, thinking it was just a fuel imbalance? If so, did something prevent going out of crossfeed, such as losing electrical power to that valve? I'm sure the NTSB is asking those questions now. We will need to wait. NetJets and their crews have a great reputation, and it appears this crew proved why. Yeah. I think only one fatality, right, on this? Yeah, one fatality. There were six occupants. So almost everybody survived this. Yeah, so basically it lost power and they had to land on a interstate highway, raised portion of an interstate highway near Laredo. And yeah, so.
2: Is this the one where there was no fire after it, so they were thinking there was fuel starvation or whatever?
4: But in the wreckage and impact information section, it says aircraft fire, both in flight and on ground.
0: Okay, well then.
2: Oh.
0: I guess it just wasn't
4: there
0: a
4: wasn't
0: big
4: any fire.
0: Roaring yeah. fire.
2: With
0: there was
2: a conflagration.
0: Yeah. Okay. What do you guys think? Any thoughts regarding this?
4: It's another one of those.
3: No, not really. There isn't much to go on, quite honestly.
2: No, not yet.
4: And the pictures point out a couple things, like those pictures you were showing. There's the P clamps are broken. The next one, Liz. That one. So if you look at those clamps,
0: on the fuel tubes?
4: That clamp is supposed to be completely around the tube, like the top one. And then that next picture with the red circles is a couple of screws missing from the starter generator. Don't know how important those screws were, or if that has anything to do with this or not. So it's just things they noted.
0: Yeah.
3: I see them as anomalies, but I don't see an actual cause there.
4: That's right. That's what I'm saying. Is they got evidence, but evidence of what? So
0: yeah. True.
2: Well, we'll get a final sometime.
0: Yeah, we're gonna hopefully find out eventually what the cause was. But good point that Sam makes is that NetJets does have a great reputation for. You know, their crews and their training and their operational.
3: Yeah, except for one of them. I know one of their pilots a bit.
0: Oh, well, there was always an exception.
3: Yeah.
4: You have to have an exception to prove the rule, right?
2: Shall not be named.
0: Well, I'm specifically referring to the NetJets US. Now, maybe you're thinking about somebody in NetJets
3: Europe.
0: Yeah,
3: more European. Yeah.
4: Oh, they're terrible. Yeah.
2: That flight in Florida where the flight attendant got everybody out that little back door that was kind of...
0: Was that NetJets?
4: Was that
0: crash in Naples?
4: I didn't remember that being NetJets.
3: I thought it was... just happened to be a private aircraft, but
0: I'm not sure that was NetJets.
3: NetJets.
2: Okay. I'm trying to give them credit for it.
0: Yeah.
3: Yeah.
0: All right.
3: Well, yeah. He did a good job there, getting them out of his back passage.
2: Yeah. Yep. This next one is right up your alley here.
0: Yep. All right. Let's see. This is from Adrian in Toronto. Yankee Zulu. Episode 717 feedback is the title of his feedback. So let's see. Hey, APG crew, thanks as always for your amazing show. Just listened to episode 717, and the conversation about pilot PAs brought back some memories for me. Many years ago, I was a flight attendant for Acme North Teal, and we had a pilot who was famous for singing on the PA. This is a Canadian airline. Out of Calgary,
2: Calgary's and their home base, yeah.
0: So that would you say that they fly jets in the west earn part of the
2: basically, yeah, and they have a country. Teal-colored livery.

0: Toronto, rolling on to Toronto, me boys, rolling on to Toronto. And we won't give a darn when we have a drink with the folks in Toronto. I vote for you to play it.
1: What is it called? Like a sea shanty or something like that?
2: Sounds like it. A singing pilot. Bless his heart.
1: Okay, stop. Thank you. That was funny. And he says, another quick story. We had a captain who loved the sound of his own voice, but lacked awareness of how this could be disruptive. Around this time, the airline had recently introduced seatback television, and the guests generally wanted to just enjoy their shows. The airline was still small back then, and we often flew with the same captains and cabin crew, and on this particular cross-country flight, the captain was having a great time making PAs every few minutes, it seemed. Finally, after pointing out, I kid you not, the fifth cloud shaped like a duck, and the 20th unknown lake and accompanying small town, one of the flight attendants had enough. She marched up the aisle, picked up the interphone, buzzed herself into the flight deck, and gave him a dressing down. Well, after that, he would never pick up the PA again, except when necessary. Thankfully, we all knew each other well, and he appreciated where she was coming from and took it in stride.
3: How do you take something in stride when you're sitting down?
1: Well, I mean, you can, you know, that's sitting, walking, I don't know. Yeah.
3: If I ever get on a commercial airline and the pilot starts pointing out clouds that look like ducks or lions, I'm going to be very concerned.
1: what kind of mushrooms are you doing up there?
3: Can somebody go check on this guy? Like, what's happening?
4: Do you guys ever get a dressing down from one of the flight attendants?
1: I wish that the flight attendants would dress down for me. Yeah, for sure.
3: Oh, man.
1: Again,
3: it was Adrian, a different time, ladies and gentlemen, different time.
1: Adrian says from YYZ, keep up the great work with much appreciation. So thank you very much, Adrian. That was good. Okay. Continuing with Erbium, phonetic alphabet fun. By the way, Erbium is the guy that came up with the whole idea and concept and app of the Jeff number, the J number.
3: There's an app? I didn't know we licensed an app.
1: Well, it's like a web app, right? I think.
2: Yeah, it is. Yeah. Indeed, there is. Yeah.
1: Okay. Hi, Liz and the Flyers. Okay. Yeah. We're the Flyers.
4: We're like
1: backup singers to Liz. Loving the show, as always. My lovely lady and I were in Miami last month for the Scotland-Brazil football match and had a great time. The result was a bit rubbish, but hey, no Scotland, no party. Anyway, a few days later, we got an Uber to Miami for an American Airlines flight to Heathrow on our way back to Scotland. Being a true APG disciple, I tried to be clear in my communications, but got stuck. The Uber app had our destination as Concourse D, but the driver thought we wanted to go to Concourse H. It turns out that American flies out of Concourse D, Delta, and it's Concourse H for Delta, the airline. Here I was, trying to be accurate with Concourse Delta. We got there fine in the end. I can see how that could be confusing.
2: Take me to Delta Concourse. Yeah.
1: Okay, sure, we'll take. Oh, yeah, Concourse, Delta. Uh-huh.
2: Yeah.
1: He said we got there fine in the end. Has any of the crew had fun with similar crossovers? Delta's own flights obviously come to mind because maybe even ground telling someone follow the Delta on Taxiway Delta, huh? Et cetera. Talons and all that. Airbnb.
2: Yeah. Well, I certainly heard it on the radio a few times when someone said, follow the Virgin.
1: How are we supposed to know that?
4: That's not a personal question.
2: Someone said, I can't see any on this airport.
1: I'm sure there are not very many.
3: Well, at Atlanta Hartsfield, for the longest time, Taxiway Delta was not known as Taxiway Delta. It was Taxiway Dixie.
2: Yes.
3: And I still, occasionally when I fly in there, I still occasionally refer to it as Dixie.

0: and they don't get mad at me. So,
1: yeah, you know, and they claim that the reason for that was because, you know, this is Delta's biggest operation, is the Atlanta Hartsfield Airport.
0: And
1: but
0: it is almost impossible to land or take off from that airport and not use taxiway Delta, because it goes from all the way at the north to basically all the way at the south end of the airport, all the way through the middle, through all the ramps.
1: You know what's funny, though, AJ? Even when they shifted from Dixie to, because of, I think, political correctness or something, but they decided to go back to taxiway Delta, there was no confusion. Nobody ever thought, oh, wait, are they talking to us or what? You know, are they talking to a taxi? You know,
0: I think there was a Atlanta city ordinance that was limited the number of times you could say the word Delta in a day. They were just trying to get below that quota.
1: Okay.
2: It's an ICAO restriction.
0: Yeah, exactly.
2: Yeah. You don't want to wear it out, otherwise you can't use it anymore.
1: The rest of the story.
2: I mean, they could have just left it out. They could have just missed out D. They could have just, you know, like well, some hotels don't have a floor number 13.
0: No, so they did that with the most southernmost taxiways. When they put in the fifth runway, they have three? Whiskey loop. Yeah, so there's X, Y, and Z left in the alphabet. And they put three taxiways down there, and they called them Sierra Juliet, Sierra Golf, and Sierra Charlie.
2: Oh, God.
0: Why wouldn't you just use X, Y, and Z? That's right there. Yeah. Literally every other letter in the alphabet.
2: Well, it's just they couldn't use Z because we all say Z.
1: Now, there would be a lot of confusion with the international pilots, that's for sure.
0: Well, and there's probably some Africans that would get offended, and yeah, the whole thing.
1: Probably, yeah.
0: The Zulu tribe.
1: Oh, okay. Yeah,
0: Nick's people, they're not fans.
1: All right. Let's continue this with Jeremy Strohmeyer. He says, possible news item? Well, maybe a possible feedback item. Hi, Captain Jeff and crew. I can't remember if I've sent any feedback in before, but I've been listening since the first episode of Catholic Pilot. Wow. There, we don't have too many of you people out there, Sucker. Jeremy.
3: Still alive.
1: Yeah. oh, wow. It's not that long ago. Well, it was 16...
3: No,
1: 17 I mean, years ago.
3: They survived. Like, they survived the...
1: Oh, I see. Yeah.
3: The grueling...
1: They weren't in a car accident after falling asleep, exactly, listening to earlier episodes. Yeah. Exactly. I really enjoy the show. Miss hearing from Miami Rick, Captain Dana, and Miami Hick. Yeah, we do too. Here are a couple of articles from a Cessna 195 float plane crash that happened in the Columbia River here on 24 June that you might find interesting enough to include on the show. First article from 1 July gives most of the details and updates up to that date, and the second is a follow-up that came out on 14 July with new details. In summary, the float plane was occupied by the pilot and one passenger. They flew west over the cable bridge intending to land in the Columbia River, but struck a high-voltage power line that runs north-south across the river and crashed into the river. Both occupants died. The power line they struck broke, causing thousands of people to lose power and sparking a fire on the north bank of the river. Enjoy, Jeremy Strohmeyer.
2: Enjoy.
1: Okay. Enjoy. Okay. Well, yeah. Two people died.
2: Yeah, another, like a good crash to enjoy.
3: Look who just showed up, Van Ram.
1: Oh, Tim Van Ram is in our live audience.
0: I guess that's time to wrap it up, huh?
1: Better late than never. Oh, and yes, we do
2: Tim
1: have the recorders.
2: Tim Van Ram is late? Oh, the late Tim Van Ram?
1: Oh, no. Oh, that's sad.
2: Oh, what a shame. Aww. Yeah.
0: Well, I thought we were enjoying that kind of thing.
2: You could have broken it to us a bit more gently.
1: So sad.
3: All right. Back to this enjoyable news item.
1: Okay. Well, let's see. I don't know. How should we go with this? Does somebody want to take over and talk a little bit more in depth about what happened here, or is his recap?
0: There is a detail you can see in the graphic if you're watching on YouTube, but in the report, just before they got to the power line, or before they struck the power line, there was an abrupt pitch down. Total speculation. My guess would be they saw the power line and went, "Oh no." And tried to push down to go underneath it,
1: uh-huh,
0: and didn't make it. they ended up crashing in. They were only about they were very low. Mm-hmm. I don't know if it's set an altitude in here, but they crossed over a bridge and then were attempting to land on the river and saw the power line and tried to duck underneath it, I think is what happened, and ended up inverted in the river.
1: Ugh. No good.
0: Airplanes don't do good in rivers. Inverted.
2: Well, it
0: inverted.
2: Was a float plane, so
1: it should have floated.
2: Have done better
0: the floats,
2: than most.
0: The floats were on the wrong side at that point.
2: Oh, okay.
1: Oh, inverted. Yeah, they were. They don't do you much good like that.
0: The floats. I bet the floats were still floating.
1: Yeah,
0: I don't think the airplane was still floating.
1: Looks like they two California men departed from the Napa River near Napa, California, earlier that morning, and they were bound for the Tanglefoot Seaplane Base in Cavanaugh Bay, Idaho. Investigators also learned that the pilot had contacted the port of Kennewick before the trip to inquire about fuel availability at the marina, suggesting the area may have been considered as a planned stop.
2: So it doesn't sound like they were terribly familiar with it.
1: No.
0: Yeah.
2: I'm wondering what kind of... if you've got a booklet of landing sites, if you're a seaplane or a floatplane pilot, surely you get this kind of a picture with the possible hazards on an approach, because it's not like you're going into a well-defined runway with, you know, a lot of obstacle clearance limits and all that kind of stuff.
0: There's so many... of those kind of obstacles out there, though. There's some stuff out there for helicopters and other things like that, and low level flying, but not nearly as conclusive.
2: Do they habitually put those big Dayglo balls on these high tension wires?
0: I see them around all the time. I don't know how consistent they actually are. It's all anecdotal. I had an experience flying into a friend's private airport down in South Georgia. He's got a little 2,000-foot strip and a couple of houses on it. And so I wasn't actually even landing there. I was on my way from another airport going back up north of Atlanta. And he said, hey, we're out here mowing the grass, so come by and wave. And so I did a little low approach over their little runway and looked up, and I'm like, oh, those are power lines that are 40 feet in the air at the end of the runway. That would have been nice to know. And, I was easily able to climb over them, but it was, you know, going at a high rate of speed, much higher than you would be at a normal climb speed, I'll put it that way. And, it was a kind of moment.
2: Yeah, that's not good. That's the sort of thing you really want to know about.
0: Correct, yeah, yes. Especially since that person was a pilot who flew out of that airport all the time. Hey, by the way, there's these... You know, I don't know.
1: He just assumed that you knew.
0: I guess, but yeah, not on any chart, not on any map, anything like that. So.
1: Oh,
2: wow. Yeah.
1: Oh, good. Okay. Well, thank you for sending that in. And let's see, Andy Harris sent this in. He says,
2: I was just going to point out that they were bound for the Tanglefoot seaplane base.
1: Okay.
0: Sadly, apropos.
1: Yeah.
2: They got tangled with the...
1: Yep.
2: Wires. Just thought I'd mention that.
1: Thank you. Thanks, a little morbid humor from Captain Nick. Uh-huh. Continuing on with Andy Harris, PTSD warning, he says, D-level simulator questions. Uh-oh. Hi, APG crew. Hope you're all doing well. I had a question that's been on my mind for a while about the full-motion airline simulators you use for training and qualifications. Not the desktop sims, but the big level D beasts. I'm curious how a typical training session is structured. Do you start at the gate each time and go through the whole pre-flight and boarding flow, or do instructors drop you straight into the air to work through specific scenarios? Do you ever run completely normal, uneventful flights in the simulator, or is it mostly focused on abnormal procedures and emergencies?
2: Yes.
1: I'm also wondering about the visuals. How realistic are the graphics these days, and do these sims ever break down or glitch, given how complex they are? Yes. If there are any other cool behind-the-scenes details about how these simulators operate, I'd love to hear them. Maybe you can talk about the evolution of simulators that you came across throughout your career. Cheers, and thanks for the fantastic show, Andy. Thank you, Andy. Yeah, well, you heard Captain Nick answer all your questions with yes. So I'm sure now he's going to go into a little bit more depth in answering your questions. Go ahead, Captain.
2: Okay, a typical training session. So you're going to spend, we used to spend 4 hours in the box, and we would have an hour and a half before and 2 hours after to cover the pre-brief and the debrief. So that was a pretty long day, considering how hard you're working. And none of it is fun. Do you start at the gate? No. There are specific scenarios where you can do a simulated flight, the way you do get the full paperwork. You practice winding the whole thing up, start at the gate, push back, taxi out, get airborne, have an emergency divert or whatever. So, yes, you can do that. But more often than not, you've got a number of training missions to tick off, all of which usually require the sim being pre-positioned, usually in the air, to do a specific scenario, which lasts perhaps 5 or 10 minutes, and then that ceases, and the aircraft, the simulator, is repositioned. Could be on the runway, could be in the air, could be on the approach to do something else. So you're continually having to rethink your scenario, because there's no doubt about it, the simulators are very absorbing, and when you're concentrating hard and the visuals are good, it's very hard not to get completely sucked in and be part of it. So when a scenario is over and they freeze the box and reposition you, it's really quite hard to get your brain around the fact that you are, all those problems have now disappeared, and seconds later you're doing a completely different scenario to accomplish a completely different aim. So that in itself is requires a lot of mental agility and can be quite difficult to cope with. Do you ever come
1: right before you normal? Before you move on to the next question, may I add a little bit more? So yeah, it, as Captain Nick said, it really depends on exactly what the mission is of that particular sim and where you are, why you're in the simulator. What kind of training event is it? Recurrent training? Is it initial training? And the initial training thing, you know, have certain, you know, you have the syllabus that takes you through various things, and typically that's, you're just, you know, you start from this place, you know, geographically and altitude wise and everything else. Every other, with recurrent training, which occurs for my airline every 9 months, they alternate between line-oriented evaluations, line-oriented training kind of scenarios, where you start from the gate and you get the paperwork in the briefing room that you get to look over and talk with your fellow sim partner, and then you get the ATIS and you get the, you know, the whole flow of the pre-flight checklist and all that kind of stuff. And then the alternating recurrent training sessions every, you know, then the following 9 months, it's all maneuvers evaluation and maneuvers training, where you don't mess with all that kind of stuff. So it's all that. That's why Captain Nick said yes to both. yes. Now, go ahead, Captain Nick. I think that you were about to tackle the next
2: one. I was just going to carry on. Do you ever run normal, uneventful flights? Well, the line-orientated flying training that Jeff was talking about, which is where you simulate an actual flight, is quite interesting, because sometimes you'll go 15 or 20 minutes and nothing will go wrong.
1: And you're going, like, and what's wrong?
2: The crew, I've seen it happen when I've been in the jump seat at the back watching another crew. The crew will talk themselves into having an emergency when they spot something they think might be a little abnormal, but in fact it's perfectly usual. But
4: it's been so long,
2: quietly,
4: that's
2: between
4: that's
2: the two of them,
1: you're
2: they
1: just
2: convince
1: waiting for something
2: themselves
1: to
2: that they've got a problem. And it is hilarious, because you're all anticipating something to go wrong, and when it doesn't go wrong, your body just starts building up this tension, and it is hilarious.
1: Create your generally own emergency.
2: Yeah, that doesn't exist. So I've seen that. That is quite amusing.
1: Oh, and the other thing, just quickly, and maybe you're going to already mention this, but the fact that there is times when I think it was another question you had, when the simulator is not operating behaving properly. And so usually a good sim instructor will say, when something goes wrong, that's the simulator. That's not something in your in-flight scenario here that I threw at you. This is just a simulator deciding that it's going to break or do something weird. So disregard. Or maybe sometimes that happens and the instructor just goes, okay, that's interesting. I didn't do that, but let's see how they handle it. So that could go either way.
2: Right? Absolutely. But, yeah. Because they're big, complex machines and they develop glitches just like an airplane. So, you know, the instructor will get the tech log of the simulator and he'll know that various functions on the simulator aren't working correctly. It's so,
0: one of my favorite memes on the internet every time I go to a simulator is this one. It says it takes skill and years of training to become a pilot, but it takes real skill to crash the simulator. And there's a picture of a 737 sim just nose down into the concrete.
1: Yeah, you don't see that too often because that's very expensive.
3: Yes. Did you know that most flight simulators are built in Montreal, Canada?
1: I know. Most of those simulators are Canadian. That's why you see them like that last picture they show.
2: They do. CAS build a lot of simulators. So the visuals, they do vary because when I started, you couldn't complete all your line training just in a simulator. Nowadays, the visuals are incredible. So you can actually do all your training on a simulator, and you can then just go and climb into an aircraft with passengers, assuming you've passed everything, act as a first officer or a first, you know, start your line training. So, yes, the days of doing base training, which was when we actually had to physically fly circuits in the aircraft to practice landing, touch and goes, and getting airborne again, are gone in most cases because the sims are so good you can do it all in the sim. Personally, I prefer always to fly the real airplane because, you know, it's the sim is great, but it does lack still some areas where you perceive things in the real airplane that you can't perceive in the sim, like the peripheral rush you get sometimes, just the physical g-forces, etc. The sims are very good, but they're not perfect.
1: No.
2: Anything on that, Jeff?
1: Oh, yeah. Captain Nick and I are old enough to remember those days when you did kind of a hybrid of simulator training, but also before you were let loose in the real airplane, they'd take you up on one of these rides where you actually use one of the airliners and go fly. I remember the 727, especially because it was a tricky airplane to land. They wanted us to actually have experience really landing the airplane before we had passengers on board. And so we'd have maybe one or two instructors, usually, on the 727, two instructors, one pilot instructor and one flight engineer instructor, would do that real life, real training. And there'd be maybe four or five students or whatever on board, and we'd all have a chance to go and fly patterns. And in fact, I remember, part of my training for flight engineer, was it flight engineer or was it first officer? I can't remember, but it happened in Los Angeles. We ended up merging with Western Airlines, and they had some simulators out there in Los Angeles. And one of the things we did was we took up 727 and flew to Arizona somewhere, Southern Arizona, to do some circuits and stuff. And I don't remember which airport. And then in Atlanta, that must have been when I was a flight engineer in Atlanta.
0: And to clarify, Northwestern and Delta merged companies, not airplanes.
1: Not merge airplanes together. Thankfully, not the actual airplanes, but the company, the airlines themselves, not the airliners. When I was training to be a first officer, we did I think they call it the bounce ride, where you'd go, and we flew from Atlanta to Greer South Carolina. Yeah, but what was Columbia? No, not Columbia.
0: Greenville.
1: Thank you. Greenville, Spartanburg, Greer Field, the airport between Spartanburg and Greenville, and we got to actually do a few real patterns and feel what the airplane really feels like to land. But as Captain Nick said, as time went on, these simulators got better and better and better at simulating real conditions. Not perfectly, but pretty darn close. So, anyway, that's all I wanted to say. Oh, iHaul Boxes says, in our sim, we get all sorts of failures not related to the program. We sometimes just slam the thrust levers closed upon landing, so the computers give up, and the whole control hydraulic loading quits, and we get at least a 20-minute break. Yeah, but the bad thing is, when that happens, they always make you pay. They make you stay longer. It's not like you're going to get out of 20 minutes or whatever. You know, you're going to still have to do it.
0: Mm-hmm. Go ahead.
1: During the first bout of COVID, we used to simulate the simulator.
3: I guess they couldn't get in the simulator together.
1: Oh, okay. I got it. Yes, AJ?
0: As you said, our simulators at work are quite sensitive to what programs and terminals and windows you have open, because there's like 9 computers that run the different facets that all work together. And if you click close on the wrong window, it tends to crash the sim.
1: Oh.
0: And it's possible that there may have been a time when one of the people running the sim had an instructor that seemed to be going on a little bit too long. Like, the rest of us are kind of looking at you like, can we go to lunch now? Oh, no. Oh, man, the sim, it failed. I don't know. That's so crazy. Look, big red screen. It's disconnected. I'm sorry. Oh, no. We have to go to lunch.
1: We'll get the
0: techs in here. They'll take a look. We'll deal with it after lunch.
1: Dang it.
2: Love it. So do these sims ever break down and glitch? Yeah, I've gone all the way to Frankfurt to do a conversion onto the 330, and we were there for 3 days, and then we came home again, and we didn't do 1 minute in the sim. Because they never got it going. I'm talking about breaking the sims. I'll tell you a wee story of Captain Nige, Hong Kong. Uh-oh. Nigel. I was on a trip out to Hong Kong, and Nigel had just started on the 777, and they were allowed to go in to the sim building, which Cathay owned a whole bunch of these sims, and fly them when they weren't being used by crews, so they could get practice. Mm-hmm. He said, come along, we'll go and have a play with this 777 sim. And we did, and we got in, and we started off doing normal stuff. Uh-oh. And then we got a bit exotic.
0: That normal stuff didn't last very long.
2: No, it didn't. And when we've flown under every bridge we could find, I did a few checkerboard approaches into Kai Tak in this sim, and I said, I bet I can land and turn off before the first taxiway on this runway. And Nigel said, nah, you can't. So
0: challenge
2: accepted. I put it down on the numbers, whacked it on the ground, stood on the brakes, and as we got to the first taxiway, I grabbed the tiller and just put it hard left in order to exit the runway. Mm. We were still doing about 100 knots, I guess. And the sim did exactly as iHaul Boxes said. The whole thing just collapsed. The sim just collapsed into the corner. So, you know, it's suspended on these jacks. Well, it just went boof. And we were sort of hanging there by our straps going, and it all went dark. All the lights went out, or the emergency lights came on. And we went, oh, bloody hell.
1: Whoops.
0: I can just picture the scene of them looking at each other going, uh-oh.
1: Yes. We broke it.
2: Yeah. So We clambered out and managed to get the engineers to, because there's a rope you can climb out, and we managed to get the engineers to, we woke them up, these lovely Hong Kong Chinese engineers, and we said, shh, you have to fix this now, and don't tell anybody.
3: It's a secret.
2: Which, thank God, they did. And they got it back up and running again. Nigel was actually quite worried, because he was still doing his training on this aircraft, and Cathay were not particularly generous with people in this.
0: Did you say the emergency escape route was a rope?
2: I'm trying to remember, because it was hanging on its side. I don't think we could get the bridge down to exit the sim normally. So I have a feeling we went out and jumped off the side.
0: Some bed sheets that were knotted and thrown at a cabin at the back.
1: Yeah, I mean, that's serious. These things can, you know, they're way up when they're on their jacks. They're way up in the 15, air.
0: 15, 20 feet in the air at least.
1: Yeah, and we usually get a full briefing about what happens when that scenario occurs. And like IHAL boxes says, it's usually a rope or a rope ladder. Yeah, to get it down.
2: At that point, Nigel was about ready to hang me on with a noose, I think, rather than let me down the rope.
1: That was the most dangerous part.
2: Friendship
1: survived.
2: Final one. Are there any cool behind the scenes details? No, there's nothing cool about a simulator.
3: The graphics? Didn't he ask how good the graphics are? On
1: yeah, as far as the evolution is concerned, really, they've come a long way from the early days. I remember the simulators in the Air Force of the T-37 was actually a like a model city and model countryside and a big giant board like you'd see, like, you know, those elaborate train settings like miniature, and they'd have this little camera that would just go along, and they'd have these things vertically situated in the simulator building. And so when you were flying along, and the visual that you were looking at was through a little camera that was just gliding along this little model of the countryside and trees.
0: Some giant hand comes down in front of your airplane.
2: Well, yeah, we had exactly the same in the Phantom when I started flying the Phantom. The model was vertical on the side of a wall.
1: Yep.
2: And the camera with a little mirror that used to flip up. So if you actually flew into something that wouldn't damage the camera, the mirror would just flip out the way.
1: Ah.
2: But you'd low fly along there. They would often put they were little rubber spiders and dinosaurs and things at this model, and you'd be flying around and all of a sudden a 200 foot dinosaur sit there glaring at you.
0: I was thinking, which if was it was great flat fun. I would have invested in a cat. Just every once in a while, just toss the cat at the board. Be chasing the airplane.
2: Yeah,
1: it's kind of tough to do when it's vertical, though. Yeah,
0: yeah, yeah. You know, cats can climb. I'm
1: that's true.
2: That's very true. But when we were in the air defense role, they decided they didn't need that, so they just bolted them to the floor. And I'm not kidding. Without movement, the simulator is very hard to fly. It's never good. No.
1: Yeah. The question, Andy, really brought up a lot of memories, and mostly bad. Thank you very much for that. Yes. You did have a PTSD horrific warning.
2: Horrific memories.
1: Yeah. All right.
3: Okay, let's do this for some guy that sent in number 10.
1: Some guy sent in number 10. His name is A.J. Scram. He said, I had to share this. Help us out. Set it up, please, Sir AJ Alpha Juliet.
0: It's been a while since I sent this text to this in, but if I remember, it's basically like, you know, the kind of a buyer's guide or an experience guide. So you think you want to buy an airplane, and it talks about all the different things about buying an airplane and maintenance. And there's this really cool, like, it's almost like an expo. I think if I remember the video correctly, it's like an expo where there's plane manufacturers and prospective clients and things like that. And but it's from 1959, but it sounds like it could have been written yesterday. Just the concepts and stuff. It was really interesting to me. Really,
1: they do talk much more formally than we do nowadays. That's for sure.
0: Correct.
1: We're going to hear that. We're going to hear that right now. And I'm just telling you that if you want to watch the whole thing, the link will be in the show notes.
0: It is quite a few minutes long. Yeah.
1: It is quite long, so we're gonna watch a little bit of it.
2: Looks like Cliff Mitchell more.
1: Here we go.
4: If you've ever felt a sudden urge to buy an aeroplane and not been quite sure how to set about it, we came across just the right occasion for you the other day. It happened outside Oxford, and Geoffrey Johnson Smith went there to have a look at it for us.
5: This is one of the aircraft on sale here at what is the only public sale of light aircraft in this country. Altogether assembled here about some 70 aircraft. Most of them have seen better days, but there's some brand new ones here as well. In fact, this is the second of these sales for the private flyer. Last year, only 6 planes were sold. What are the prospects?
2: Hey, Chipmunk.
5: Are you hoping to buy one of these planes?
6: No, I'm not. As a matter of fact, I've got one for sale.
5: One for sale? Does this mean that you're giving up flying then?
6: Well, not completely, but I run a small joyriding business, and I feel that now's the time to sort of gradually get out of it.
5: Why do you feel it's the time to get out of flying?
6: Well, I think it's getting so expensive to keep going.
0: This part in particular.
6: Rising costs are against us, and I just feel that there isn't the future in the business that there might have been.
5: Well, what particular cost has risen the most then?
6: Well, maintenance costs, of course, have gone up. Price of petrol has gone up. And in consequence, rates and rent alongside have gone up. But the main thing is the cost of spares and maintenance, I think.
5: So presumably a lot of other people must feel the same way as you do, so you can't have much chance or hope of selling your plane.
6: Well, I don't think there's any particular hope, but I feel that I shall possibly make a sale to, not to the private individual, but possibly to chaps who are forming themselves into groups.
0: Some idiot who still wants to fly.
6: Of group benefit from petrol rebate relief, you see.
5: Do you think there's really quite a bright future for 2 or 3 fellows who buy a plane for pleasure?
6: No. No, most certainly not. I don't think there's any great future at all. I mean, every year we're faced
0: He's
6: with
0: so
6: the closure
0: cheerful.
6: Of aerodromes. You have Croydon as a big point this year, and next year it'll be somewhere else, and gradually, of course.
0: And he's already talking about their closing airfields.
5: You belong to a flying club. Why do you want a plane of your own?
7: Well, mainly because the expense of hiring a plane from a club that I belong to, which is near enough £3.15 an hour to fly solo. But once I've bought my own plane, and then after the initial cost, that the rates of flying are so much cheaper.
5: But surely the running expenses of a plane of your own must be pretty high, aren't they?
7: No, it'd be about the same as a 25-horsepower car. About 19 miles to the gallon.
2: 25 horsepower car.
7: Gallon to the hour.
5: But then you've got your overhaul expenses on top of that.
7: Well, if you have a reasonably new plane with the certificate of airworthiness and a new engine, which has 1,500 flying hours and 3 years on the C of A, well, it's a long time before you're going to pay money for repairs.
0: It's a long time.
1: Okay, so that's a little teaser of this. They weren't very optimistic back in 1959.
0: That's how it sounds going to the airport today.
1: Can you imagine?
2: We won the war. I've heard you say.
1: Can you imagine these guys like being here today and seeing what everything costs today?
0: That's what I'm saying. Yeah. It cracked me up. Yeah. Jeff, you and I could go to the airport right now and have that exact conversation with 5 people.
2: Yeah.
0: Guaranteed.
2: Yeah, good point, actually. Very good point.
0: And exactly the same problems. Maintenance is expensive. Fuel is getting more expensive.
2: Yeah.
1: Yeah. I'm sorry, what, Liz?
3: I was telling Captain Nick that it's the 80th anniversary of the chipmunk. The first
1: 80th anniversary of the chipmunk this year.
2: Oh, right. Okay. Yeah.
0: Well, that's cool.
2: That was one of the very first airplanes I flew in.
1: Wow.
0: Historical RCAF or what? I don't know what their technical term is, but their version of the commemorative Air Force squadron flies old warbirds and stuff like that in Canada. They flew 2 chipmunks into Oshkosh this year.
3: Cool.
0: It was pretty neat.
2: All right.
3: Probably for that reason.
2: Excellent.
1: Probably. Nice.
3: All right, let's wrap this baby up.
1: All right, let's wrap this baby up by pointing you all to our website, airlinepilotguy.com, where you'll find information about the crew and the community calendar. We have merchandise. We have
0: soon to be some new merch.
1: Soon to be some new shirt, new merchandise. Oh, cool. I can't. That's news to me. That's exciting. Let's see. We also have a library that Miss Tiffany, our librarian, manages for us. Thank you, Tiffany. And we have expanded information on all of the old pilots' plane tales. And so much more. Please head over to airlinepilotguy.com. Check it out. Also, information about how you can join the coffee fund. Just saying. And we are also on social media. Captain Nick, would you like to do it this year?
2: I would love to. Not this year. If you're a Facebook devotee, then look for Airline Pilot Guy. And if you prefer X, then our handle is at APG Crew. On the Instas, on Instagram, it's APG Crew. And if you enjoy watching these useless videos, then go to youtube.com/ Airline Pilot Guy.
1: Useless? Ah, oh, come on. It's like the newspaper is used to wrap fish and stuff, you know, and
2: line bird cages.
8: Yeah. It has a use. That means it's useful. See? Yeah.
1: Okay. All right. Hey, you know what? We're also on Slack. We have this gentleman who manages Slack for us, and his name is, well, let's see. He's in the shower. Hello, can you tell us about Slack? All right, come on over and tell us all about it. Oh, that's his wife. Oh.
9: 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That's Hillel, spelled Hotel India 11 Echo 1, and see you in Slack.
1: Thanks a lot, Hillel.
10: I wouldn't go in there for a while, Captain.
1: Thanks for the warning.
8: What about his poor wife?
1: Well, she's used to it. He's been married for quite some time. Yeah.
8: Oh, my.
1: And also, we'd like to thank our producer, Liz.
2: Well done, Liz.
1: Good
2: job.
1: Thanks for all
2: thank
1: the hard work
3: my
1: that
3: pleasure.
1: You do.
3: My
1: yeah,
3: pleasure.
1: We do appreciate it.
3: We still have
1: it.
3: Some great feedback left, everybody. So we if you're waiting for us to get to yours next week, it's probably your week.
1: I'd give up if I were you. And we're still waiting for some good feedback. No, I'm just kidding.
3: Wow.
1: So good stuff, and we'd also like to thank our live audience. Thank you all for showing up and entertaining and helping us out with answering these questions and such. We do appreciate you, and everybody listening, we appreciate you. And with that, we're going to wish you clear skies, unlimited visibility, and tailwinds. Take care, and God bless.
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3: Congress is trying to stop giant investors from buying up the existing supply of houses that ordinary people like you and I might want to buy without discouraging the construction of new housing. But a house is a house. Why wouldn't a family want to buy a single family home in a brand new development? You know, when I hear my fellow peasants complain about homes being owned by corporate landlords who skimp on maintenance and jack up the rents as much and as often as possible because they're in the profit business, the complaints aren't confined to simply existing homes. As a peasant, I'm pretty sure that most of us are annoyed that companies own too many houses and rent them back to us. There aren't enough homes available for us to buy. And so allowing giant investors to continue buying newly constructed single-family homes and turning them into rentals looks like a pretty enormous loophole to me.

Hello, my friend, and thank you for listening to the 344th episode of Congressional Dish. I am your host, Jennifer Briney, who has a cold, and that's why I sound like this. But I can still give you our summary of July and August. And I can tell you that we're able to combine those 2 months into one episode because August, as far as Congress was concerned, was only 7 days long. The House of Representatives, though, didn't work at all in August. And so even when I tell you about August, we're really only going to be talking about the Senate. But the main story of these 2 months was the signing into law of the Housing for the 21st Century Act. And so in this episode, I read the entire law, and I will tell you everything you need to know that could possibly affect your life. And then we're going to talk about some confirmations, because that's really all our Senate accomplished. And when I say accomplished, once again, the Senate accomplished this with procedures that were unprecedented before this horrendous Congress. And in the process, they confirmed some people that I really wish weren't now in power. And then to wrap it up, we will do a preview of the bills that have to be and therefore will be signed into law before the end of the year. And we're going to preview these because some phone calls might be needed to be made to stop the dangers that hide inside of them. But before we get to that, if you listened to the last episode, you know that I'm in the process of trying to figure out how we're going to change Congressional Dish for the upcoming new Congress. And so thank you to all of the producers who have written in with your thoughts and opinions, and especially those who sent in some extra cash. And I can tell you that there are some easy to spot patterns that are making themselves apparent in your feedback. And a picture is starting to get a little clearer of what the next Congress is going to look like here on this podcast. But I don't have anything to announce right now because I'm still collecting your feedback. So please keep sending it in. Also, as a reminder, on November 1st, if you are paying for the show on Patreon, we are switching from per episode to monthly payments on Patreon. But because of how consistently we've been publishing 2 episodes a month, this really shouldn't affect how much you get billed at all. But please just be aware that that is happening. And as always, if you're not supporting the podcast, this is the time to do so, because I definitely need money in order to reinvest into this show. Congressional Dish is either going to level up or peter out. It's do or die time in the 120th Congress. And so, if you like this show, show me the money. And thank you if you already do. Okay, so now let's talk about the Housing for the 21st Century Act. Now, this is actually a package of bills. It's a package of 36 bills, 32 of which were discussed in some way during a whole bunch of hearings, which is actually pretty damn good for this Congress. Too often, we see bills become laws, like the big, beautiful bill, that were really never carefully examined at all. But here on Congressional Dish, we examine everything that becomes law. And so let's check out what they did in the new housing law. So right when I opened the law, I saw some stuff that looked like a red flag, and red flags that wouldn't be at all surprising coming from a bill that passed through this Republican-controlled Congress. And what I'm referring to are red flags that appear to be waivers for environmental laws. And they appear to be that because they are that. And so here's one example. So first, you need to understand what an infill site is, because Section 103 changes how we're going to regulate those. So an infill site is a vacant or underused piece of land that's under 5 acres and is in a community that's already developed. So like where utilities and public infrastructure already exist. So for example, an infill site could be an empty lot between 2 homes in a town, or an empty lot inside of a subdivision of homes. And it's an area that already has the streets and the water and the sewer service. So we're not talking about a brand new subdivision that's being created by mowing down farmland or wetland or any other kind of land that was once wild or protected. We're talking about land that's already been taken over and, well, ruined by humans. And so what the housing law does is it creates a waiver for NEPA reviews on infill sites. NEPA stands for the National Environmental Policy Act. Now, to be clear, when you waive a NEPA review, this does not mean that all environmental reviews are waived. This is going to apply only to the reviews judging whether or not there will be damage to the environment due to the project. And so specifically, the most impactful provisions in terms of the environment is the part in the new law that exempts NEPA reviews when there are changes to existing public infrastructure, as long as it stays in the same use and its size doesn't increase by more than 20%. NEPA reviews will also be waived when putting housing on infill sites. And again, this isn't waiving all environmental reviews.
The way I read this, reviews will still be done to make sure that there's nothing on the infill site that would be harmful to the humans who move into the home that would be built there. They just wouldn't have to do a review to make sure that the environment would be damaged on that site because it's already in the middle of a development. And so it's kind of been ruined already. NEPA reviews will also be waived for the rehabilitation of residential buildings with fewer than 4 units and for new construction if the new construction is on infill sites. And the biggest change is that NEPA reviews will be waived when converting office buildings into residential units as long as the building size doesn't increase by more than 20%. And to be honest with you, I'm actually kind of excited about this as someone who tends to live in big cities when I'm in the United States. You know, San Francisco, Austin, Seattle, cities all over our country are finding themselves with a disturbing amount of empty office space now that the leases signed before COVID are expiring and with so many of us working from home. And so this could actually help speed up the process of turning some of those office towers into residential towers, which I know a lot of us city slickers would love to see. And then finally, following up on the last couple of episodes, NEPA reviews would also be waived if the government is purchasing properties that are located in a floodplain, which makes total sense. Because generally, when the government does that, they're trying to either let the land be wild or turn it into some kind of park, which would have fewer consequences if flooded. And so does this new law waive environmental reviews? Unquestionably, yes, it does. But when I looked at the details, I no longer saw these as red flags. These actually make a lot of sense. Moving on, the new law also creates a pilot program that will run until 2031, where federal tax money could be given to state and local governments to convert abandoned buildings into housing. Now, this is only if Congress provides at least $100 million for the program in a given year, and each grant in that circumstance will be between $1 and $10 million. But in reality, this whole pilot program is a maybe because the money is not appropriated. Because let's remember that this is a trick that Congress plays all the time. They get something into law that gives permission for the government to do a thing, but then Congress never actually provides the money and it doesn't actually happen. And the reason they do this is that they kind of get credit for putting something into law. Oh, what a great program. It's going to help so many people. But if it's not an actual priority, they don't actually have to do it. Because they can and do appropriate money within bills for things they actually want to accomplish. So, for example, the Republicans gave permission and appropriated the money in the Big Beautiful Bill for ICE and Border Patrol to round up immigrants and throw them in cages and send them to countries that they may or may not have been to before. You know that is a priority for Republicans because they provided permission and funding. They provided authorization and appropriation. But for this pilot program to convert abandoned buildings into housing, they only did the first part. They only gave the permission. The money is not actually there. And if it doesn't come in a later appropriations bill, this might not actually happen. Moving on, this new package of laws also got the Build Now Act into law. The Build Now Act is aimed at cities and counties and essentially creates a financial incentive for them to increase housing construction. Cities and counties that improve their rate of housing growth will get bonuses added to their federal tax money bucket, while those whose housing growth improvement falls below the median will have their federal tax money bucket cut by 10%. And importantly, Congress isn't putting any new money into this bucket. The money taken away from the cities that perform poorly will be redistributed as bonuses to the cities that perform well. Now, the idea behind this is to reward results and punish a lack of progress in home building while leaving cities and counties in control of their own zoning laws. And as for timing, the bonuses and penalties, this isn't going to start immediately. They're going to begin in the fall of 2029 and continue through fiscal year 2043. And this will only apply to money appropriated after this housing law was enacted. But I don't think I like this idea. By taking money away from the cities that are already doing poorly, I just don't see how that's going to help them to succeed. But if you want to pass a bill into law that spends close to $0, then a system based purely on rewards isn't possible. You have to take the money away from someone. And so that's how you end up with the Build Now Act. Moving on from new construction of homes to home repairs, let's take a look at the Whole Homes Repair Act, which is now law as a part of this package. The Whole Homes Repairs Act provides money to fix either the home that you own and live in, or rental properties of owners that don't own a lot of units.
So if you own your home, you're going to be eligible for tax money. This is a grant. If you're someone who already qualifies for a federal welfare program, or if your income is less than 80% of your area median income. And so when we talk about housing numbers, usually they use numbers for a family of four. And so that's what we're going to do here. And I'm going to use Austin, Texas as an example. So the area median income for a family of four in the Austin area is around $134,000. And so 80% of that is around $107,000.

example. We've already figured out that for a family of four, 80% of the area median income is around $107,000 per year. And so for a landlord to qualify, the person in the rental unit cannot be charged more than around $2,700 per month for the majority of the apartments that that landlord is leasing. Now, the federal government isn't going to just give this money directly to homeowners and landlords. It's going to give the money to state, local, or tribal governments and other organizations that will administer the program. And so essentially, they've inserted middlemen between the federal tax dollars and the homeowners and the landlords. And so the middlemen are allowed to suck up to 10% of the money out for administrative costs. But after the money is handed out, the landlords have to complete the repairs and follow the rules of the program. And if they do that, their loans can be forgiven, which means they won't have to pay our tax money back. But in return, landlords need to offer the people living in the newly renovated apartments a lease extension for no fewer than 3 years. During that time, landlords cannot raise the rent by more than 5% per year or the rate of inflation, whatever is lower. And if the tenant moves out during those 3 years, the landlord has to keep the apartment affordable for the rest of that time period. But after those 3 years, these restrictions can go away. And so this only requires that that unit remain affordable for a short amount of time. 3 years is all that's required by this law. And I also didn't see any money appropriated for these new grants and loans. So once again, this entire program is a maybe. But even if the money somehow gets provided, I see this as a taxpayer subsidy for apartment renovations that eventually, pretty soon, 3 years, will be allowed to be unaffordable. I see a future in which landlords take our tax money, renovate their units, call the unit luxury, and 3 years later, we have more unaffordable market rate apartments fancied up with our taxpayer money. Now, this program expires on its own on October 1st, 2031, so 5 years from now. And I'm not sure that's enough time for us to even judge whether or not it really helped with affordable housing supply, or if, in fact, these apartments get renovated and then reclassified as luxury. We'll just have to wait and see. But perhaps more helpful in terms of repairs will be Section 303, which greatly increases the maximum loan amounts for home improvement projects that can be insured by the Federal Housing Administration. So for example, the maximum for improvements to a single family home is tripled from $25,000 to $75,000. And these loan limits will now automatically increase with inflation so that they don't get as outdated as they were before this became law. The law also expands the kinds of projects that can be done using these loans. So for example, you can use one of these loans to add an accessory dwelling unit, so like a mother-in-law suite, to your property. So that might actually help some people. So now let's move on to Section 304, which is the Price Act, which is now law. The Price Act creates a grant program specifically aimed at preserving and improving affordable manufactured home communities, otherwise known as trailer parks. Now, the Price Act grants could be used for things like infrastructure improvements, repairs, replacing old manufactured homes, planning, health and safety improvements, eviction prevention, down payment assistance, and other projects designed to keep trailer park communities safe and affordable. But here's the problem. Once again, Congress didn't put any money into the program. In fact, the law specifically says that these grants can't use money that was appropriated before this housing law was enacted. So Congress created a brand new grant program for people who live in trailer parks. How nice of them. But it can only use newly appropriated money, and then they didn't appropriate any new money. So this is another one of those programs where Congress has provided the permission, but not the money. And call me crazy, but a grant program with $0 in it isn't going to improve anybody's housing situation. Along similar useless lines, Section 208 creates an innovation fund and authorizes, but does not actually appropriate, $1 billion in federal tax money that can be given to cities, counties, and tribes to encourage them to create their own plans and to change regulations in ways that they hope will increase the housing supply. Now, Congress gives them a long list of suggestions for things that they could do with this $1 billion. Now, again, these are suggestions, not requirements, but if they do actually get our money, they can eliminate off-street parking requirements and minimum lot sizes. They can eliminate or reduce limits on building heights. They could promote denser development or reform zoning codes or change local tax incentives or streamline environmental regulations. And in the words of the law, minimizing the impact that some energy and water efficiency standards have on housing costs. Don't love that one. But once again, Congress authorized the money without actually appropriating it. And so the law says that as much as $1 billion can be spent on these grants, but Congress

0: Congress will have to provide that money separately before anything can be actually handed out, and I'm not holding my breath. Moving on now to housing specifically for low-income Americans. When someone with a housing choice voucher, so these are the vouchers that a lot of us know as Section 8, when someone with a Section 8 voucher wants to rent a unit, the local public housing agency generally has to inspect the unit to make sure it meets housing quality standards before voucher payments can begin. Now, the new law is going to change how that procedure works because the new law says that an apartment will be deemed to have met that inspection requirement if the unit is already participating in one of several other housing programs, if it passed a physical inspection within the previous 12 months, and if the public housing agency gets their hands on those inspection results. It also allows for remote inspections in rural areas. On top of that, it allows landlords who are new to the voucher program to get their apartments inspected before they've found a voucher-holding tenant. If the apartment passes and a voucher holder rents it within 60 days, another inspection is not going to be needed anymore. The housing agent can then give voucher holders a list of these already approved apartments, and so that the people holding the vouchers aren't wasting their time going to apartment building, all of which tell them to fuck off. And that's potentially useful because it addresses one reason landlords may dislike accepting these vouchers, which is waiting for the inspection, which can delay getting a person into the apartment and collecting rent payments. Now, as a former corporate landlord, I can tell you that we just straight up refused Section 8 housing vouchers because dealing with the inspections was a pain in our asses. And so I could actually see this helping the situation. If our building were already on a pre-approved list and could process that tenant's application similarly to how we processed everyone else's, we may have accepted Section 8. Now, obviously, I don't know that for sure, but I do know that it would have removed a hurdle. Now, moving on again, lately, we've been talking a lot about disaster recovery and prevention, specifically about flooding. And so I was pleased when opening this package of housing bills to find something called the Reforming Disaster Recovery Act, because God knows we need to reform our disaster recovery. And what this bill, now law, does is it creates an entirely new office in the Department of Housing and Urban Development called the Office of Disaster Management and Resiliency. This office is going to be responsible for overseeing and coordinating HUD's disaster preparedness and response responsibilities, and coordinating with FEMA, the Small Business Administration, and other federal agencies. Now, what's good about this is that in the past, HUD's disaster recovery program wasn't permanently authorized. And so when a major disaster happened, Congress would appropriate disaster recovery money, then HUD would have to publish rules in the Federal Registrar explaining how that particular round of money would work. And only after that process could states and local governments complete their plans and get the money flowing. Because so much of this process had to happen after a disaster occurred, it can take a very long time to get this process moving. We're talking years. And so this law makes the program permanent and gives HUD a permanent office responsible for managing it, which could theoretically help get disaster recovery money flowing a lot faster. Hopefully, it actually works out that way. The law also creates a new account in the Treasury called the Long-Term Disaster Recovery Fund. And this is basically where the money for HUD's newly permanent disaster recovery program can live. Now, Congress can appropriate money into this fund when disasters happen, but the law also allows HUD to transfer certain unused or recovered disaster money from previous years and previous disasters into the fund instead of letting that money just sit around unused. And this isn't just money for like paperwork. This is actual disaster recovery money that can be used for things like rebuilding housing and infrastructure, economic recovery, and projects intended to reduce damage from future disasters, otherwise known as mitigation, something we don't do very well. The law also tries to solve another problem, which is that communities need money immediately after a disaster. But figuring out exactly how much federal disaster recovery money they're entitled to can take time. And so this law allows HUD to give a community a preliminary grant of up to $5 million before it's finished calculating the community's full grant. That money can be used to start assessing the damage or developing recovery plans, hiring people, setting up information technology, getting technical assistance, and basically getting the disaster recovery operation up and running while they wait for the much larger amount of money that is to come. And so I actually like what they're trying to do here. Instead of Congress repeatedly creating HUD's disaster recovery program after disasters have already happened, there's now a permanent program, a permanent office to run it, a permanent account to put the money into, and a way to get some money out the door before the entire federal process is finished. Now, none of that guarantees that disaster recovery is suddenly going to be faster, efficient, but structurally, this seems to be a pretty significant improvement over the way we've been doing things. And with a super El Nino likely to break all records from at least our lifetimes now upon us, I suspect that this disaster recovery system is going to get tested real soon. And now, finally, we get to the provision that if you've heard anything about this new housing law, you've probably heard about this. And that is the provision that says that investment funds, corporations, LLCs, and other for-profit entities that have a direct or indirect investment control over at least 350 single-family homes, alone or together with affiliated entities, will no longer be allowed to purchase additional single-family homes. Now, there are some problems with this. The corporations that already own more than 350 single-family homes will not be required to sell any of them. They get to keep what they already own. They just won't be allowed to keep buying more. There are, however, exceptions to that where they will be allowed to buy more. We call these loopholes. And so first, a potentially massive loophole is for so-called build-to-rent programs. This means that large investors can continue to buy newly constructed single-family homes as part of a build-to-rent program as long as those homes are going to be managed as rental properties. And here's what's important. The investor doesn't have to be the company that builds the houses. The law specifically allows the investor to purchase newly constructed homes as part of one of these programs. And so say, for example, a developer builds an entire new community with 100 single-family homes. Instead of selling those homes one by one to individual people, those newly constructed homes can be purchased, all of them, by a giant institutional investor as part of a build-to-rent program and operated as rentals, even if that investor already controls more than 350 homes. And the law specifically says that these build-to-rent homes don't even have to be in an entirely rental community. They can be mixed into communities containing both renters and homeowners. Now, the intention here by Congress does seem pretty clear. Congress is trying to stop giant investors from buying up the existing supply of houses that ordinary people like you and I might want to buy without discouraging the construction of new housing. But a house is a house. Why wouldn't a family want to buy a single-family home in a brand new development? You know, when I hear my fellow peasants complain about homes being owned by corporate landlords who skimp on maintenance and jack up the rents as much and as often as possible because they're in the profit business, the complaints aren't confined to simply existing homes. As a peasant, I'm pretty sure that most of us are annoyed that companies own too many houses and rent them back to us. There aren't enough homes available for us to buy. And so allowing giant investors to continue buying newly constructed single-family homes and turning them into rentals looks like a pretty enormous loophole to me. Those are still houses that could potentially have been sold to individual homeowners. But it's even broader than that, because these build-to-rent homes can exist in the exact same communities where individual people are buying our homes. And so when I look at this, this loophole is so large that I fear that it could undermine the entire premise of this provision, which in theory is supposed to limit the number of additional single-family homes that these giant investors can purchase. And that's not the only loophole, although it's probably, hopefully, the biggest. There's also an exemption for investors buying seriously run-down homes and substantially renovating them. So to qualify for this exemption, the home has to fail to meet certain basic structural or building system requirements in the local building code. And the investor has to spend at least 15% of the home's purchase price improving it, which seems a little bit more fair to me. But there are other exemptions too, including certain foreclosures and some transfers between investors and some purchases involving smaller investors and some housing for people over 55 and older and certain programs designed to increase home ownership. And so I see loopholes everywhere in this provision, and they're not small. And so we're just going to have to wait and see how these exceptions wind up being used. But since investors are going to continue to own a lot of single-family homes, the law also creates something specifically for people who are renting homes from these large institutional investors. So by January 7, 2027, the Secretary of Housing and Urban Development has to create a toll-free telephone number and a public website where renters can report problems with their corporate landlords, including potential violations of federal law. And the Secretary of Housing and Urban Development is required to promptly process and investigate information it receives about potential violations of federal law. In other words, they're not supposed to just create a complaint portal that nobody pays attention to. HUD will also have to give renters information about how to contact the appropriate state authorities when that's relevant, so that us renters will know how to use our state governments for help too. And these corporate landlords will also be required to tell their renters that this complaint system exists when they move in and remind them about it every year. Now, we're looking at this new law during the second Trump administration, an administration that simply doesn't seem to enforce laws upon businesses if it doesn't want to, regardless of what the law says. And so, honestly, I have very little faith in real investigations being prioritized by former NFL player turned current HUD secretary Scott Turner, who spent time and made money in the private housing development industry, specifically working for a company that builds apartment communities. But if we ever choose to elect an administration again that seems interested in enforcing laws like this, or if Scott Turner and the broader Trump administration surprise us, you know, it could happen. If I throw a pig, it kind of flies. But regardless of how useful that complaint system turns out to be, the penalties for violating the actual purchasing ban are potentially enormous. So if one of these large institutional investors illegally purchases a single-family home, they can be fined up to $1 million per violation or three times the purchase price of the property, whichever is more. And so let's say they illegally buy a $500,000 house. The potential penalty could be as much as $1.5 million. That's got some teeth. But there's something interesting here. The purchasing prohibition, so this entire provision, doesn't take effect immediately. It takes effect on January 7th, 2027. And so, as we sit here, still in 2026, don't be surprised if there's a buying spree by some of these investors between now and the end of the year. Because even though this law has already been signed, when it comes to these investors gobbling up more of our single-family housing supply, that part of the law is not yet in effect. And there's one more catch. This prohibition, even with all the loopholes, isn't permanent. If Congress does nothing, which they're very good at doing, 15 years from now, this is going to automatically expire. And so, yes, an idea championed by Senator Elizabeth Warren did make its way into law in this Congress. But the loopholes are so big that it's not something that I'm celebrating. My crystal ball says this isn't going to make much of a difference at all. And now, finally, as is the case with so many bills that end up in law, there are a few provisions in here that just don't belong in here. We call these dingleberries. And so the first dingleberry has to do with banking deregulation. Specifically, Section 901 loosens some banking regulations for banks with less than $10 billion in assets. Specifically, it allows smaller banks to accept more money being deposited by certain third parties on behalf of other people without that money being classified as what's called a brokered deposit. Brokered deposits are subject to additional federal safeguards because regulators have historically been concerned about banks being too dependent on large amounts of money brought in from outside sources. And so I think the idea here is pretty straightforward. Make it easier for smaller banks to attract deposits, which gives those banks more money that they can theoretically lend back to the communities. But whether that's actually what they'll do with it is another question. All we know for sure is that Congress just loosened a banking regulation and allowed qualifying banks with less than $10 billion in assets to be less careful when accepting large deposits made by third parties on behalf of other people. Less careful. That's all I really need to know. And then finally, this is one hell of a dingleberry. This has to do with central bank digital currency. So in October of 2023, I produced an episode, episode number 283, called A Federal Reserve Digital Dollar. And that episode highlighted a debate that was happening in the 118th Congress about a possible creation of a central bank digital currency by our Federal Reserve. A central bank digital currency, or CBDC, would essentially be a digital version of cash issued by the Federal Reserve. Now, unlike the dollars sitting in your bank account today, which are technically liabilities of a commercial bank, a CBDC would be a liability of the Federal Reserve itself, which is the bank where the banks get their money from. Now, supporters argue that a CBDC would give Americans access to an extremely safe form of digital money, potentially make payments easier, and provide competition to commercial banks. Because if we could choose between keeping our money in a regular bank account and therefore allowing banks to lend out or invest our money, or keeping our money as a CBDC, banks might have to compete harder, including paying us more interest, in order to convince us to let them use our money. But there are major privacy and government power concerns here, too. So like physical cash allows us to make transactions without creating a record tied to our identities. The Federal Reserve's proposed vision for a CBDC would not allow us to make anonymous purchases, partly so that transactions could comply with laws against money laundering and criminal financing. But that means that somebody would know who owns the account and there would be records of all transactions. And so critics worry that this infrastructure could eventually give government enormous power to monitor financial activity, block people from accessing money, or use the financial system to punish otherwise legal behavior. And what we learned in that episode is that the debate about this was a lively one in Congress. There were real pros and real cons, and the debate was far from over. But the critics got a dingleberry attached to the housing law that now prohibits the Federal Reserve from creating a central bank digital currency through the end of 2030. And for better or worse, this is going to put us behind other countries. So for example, I'm recording this episode from Europe, and Europe is on its way to creating a digital euro. Now, right now, the EU is at the stage where they are working on the legislation that would authorize it, and the European Central Bank is building and testing the infrastructure. Now, they've been very clear that the digital euro is not intended to replace cash, but would be in addition to it, and they are on track to issue the digital euro sometime in 2029. And so what this dingleberry does is ensure that we can't actually issue our own CBDC until potentially a year after the Europeans might issue theirs. And so it purposely puts us behind important other financial players in the world. Because up until now, the United States has been a main designer of the global financial system. And by falling behind in the creation of a digital currency, along with a lot of other decisions this administration is making, we stand a real risk of losing our position as designer and central player in the world financial system. We are also risking dollar dominance. Because if, let's say, digital euros are easier to trade across borders of countries while the US dollar is dependent on old infrastructure, you could easily see how other countries would choose to trade in other, easier digital currencies. In fact, the European Central Bank itself explicitly describes the digital euro partly as a way to strengthen European strategic autonomy and reduce dependence on non-European American payment infrastructure. And so a Federal Reserve CBDC, this was a big decision, and it's a complex issue. And instead of it being carefully thought through, it was prohibited until 2030 via dingleberry onto a housing bill. And I bet most people have no idea that this decision has already been made. But regardless of the dingleberries and all the loopholes, this bill was extremely popular in both branches of Congress, probably because it's not actually going to do much. So over in the Senate, well, 10% of the Senate didn't even bother to vote, but it passed 85-5. All five of the no votes were Republicans. Over in the House, it passed 358-32. And once again, all of the no's were Republicans, which means that every single Democrat and independent supported it in both chambers of Congress. The only other new law signed in July or August was the Emergency Conservation Program Improvement Act of 2025. This law simply expands disaster aid for farmers and private forest owners by providing larger upfront payments, more time to spend the money, and coverage for certain human and government-caused wildfires. This passed the House 368-19. All of those no's, all of the people who voted to deny farmers disaster aid, were from the party of the farmers, the Republicans. And this was totally uncontroversial in the Senate, passed without a vote. All right, so that's it for new laws this summer. So let's take a closer look at the Senate in general in July and August, because much of what they accomplished was confirmations for the Trump administration. And we're not going to go too deep into this, but something that we've been tracking on Last Week in Congress is a pattern that I just want documented in public so that when we look back on these crazy times, I'd like us to remember this. Because there's been a pattern of people being confirmed, especially for judge positions, who are refusing to say that President Joe Biden won the election in 2020. Instead of saying that Joe Biden won the election, nominee after nominee has been saying that he was simply certified, which leaves open the possibility that he was certified while not actually being the winner, which supports Donald Trump's delusion that he was actually the winner in 2020. And that continued this summer. So, for example, here's Senator Richard Blumenthal of Connecticut questioning the person who has been confirmed as a judge of the United States Court of International Trade, Kara Marie Westerkamp.
1: Who won the 2020 election?
2: Senator, under our Constitution, the Electoral College votes for the president, and then that is certified by Congress. And in 2020, President Biden was certified by the Electoral...
1: Yeah, that's not my question. Who won the election?
2: And again, Senator, under our Constitution, and it's actually...
1: I know who was certified, and I know what you think of certification, because you tweeted on January 6th in a post saying, in reference to the 2020 election results, a certified lie is still a lie.
0: And I think that quote really gives away the game. And this chick, excuse me, Judge Chick, she was quite the tweeter. Over the years, she has either tweeted or retweeted comments that criticized a whole bunch of people, including Republican senators such as Mitch McConnell, Lindsey Graham, and Susan Collins for not being loyal enough to Donald Trump. Her political bias was crystal clear, and yet the Republicans, and the Republicans alone, confirmed her 50-48, which isn't surprising because her bias is in the Republican Party's favor. The only person in the Republican Party who voted against having someone that biased on a judicial bench was Senator Susan Collins of Maine. She voted no along with all Democrats and independents. And it was a similar story for Benjamin Flowers, who is now a United States Circuit Judge for the Sixth Circuit. Before his confirmation, Benjamin Flowers was a lawyer in Ohio, and he was against Ohio joining Texas in its attempt to help Donald Trump steal the 2020 election, which is a nice change of pace for these Trump nominees. But he's someone whose previous work indicates that he is supportive of an expansive view of presidential authority, which I imagine helped him get that nomination from Donald Trump. But even though Benjamin Flowers, as a lawyer, didn't want to be complicit in Donald Trump's attempt to steal the 2020 election, on May 20th, in his confirmation hearing, he responded like this when asked by Senator Blumenthal.
1: Mr. Flowers, who won the 2020 election?
3: Senator Blumenthal, I'll incorporate the answer that Justice Jackson gave that Chairman Grassley referred to earlier. It wouldn't be appropriate for me to comment on the outcomes of any election except to say that, legally speaking, Joe Biden was certified.
1: Justice Jackson said it would be inappropriate for her as a sitting federal judge. You are not a sitting federal judge. Who won the 2020 election?
3: Senator, it's long been understood that nominees should abide by the same code of ethics that binds sitting judges. So I do think her example is persuasive.
0: This is such a weird loyalty test to Donald Trump that all these nominees seem to think they need to pass when they're asked that question, even though the confirmation of Michael Martin shows that it's not necessary. Because here's how Michael Martin, who is now a district judge for the Eastern District of Michigan, responded to Senator Blumenthal in his confirmation hearing in June.
1: Who won the 2020 election?
4: Senator, as a matter of law, Joe Biden was the winner of the 2020 election.
1: Who got more votes?
4: Senator, my focus as a judicial nominee is on the law, and as a matter of law, Joe Biden won the 2020 election.
1: Who got more Electoral College votes?
4: Joe Biden received more Electoral College votes.
0: And he was confirmed. In fact, he was confirmed with the help of 11 Democrats and independents who voted with the rest of the Republicans for a final vote of 62-36. Now compare that with Benjamin Flowers, who did embarrass himself by refusing to say that Joe Biden won the 2020 election. He was confirmed because Republicans have the majority in the Senate. And so he was confirmed 49-46, failing to get the support of a single Democrat or independent. But the evidence points to these nominees not having to pretend that there's a chance that Donald Trump won the 2020 election and still being able to be confirmed as judges, which makes it even more disturbing how many of them are choosing to entertain that lie anyway. This is a loyal test that they're voluntarily taking, and I just thought that we should be aware of that. But the most consequential, probably, confirmation of this summer, this doesn't require a loyalty test to Donald Trump. This guy has already passed with straight A's. And I'm talking about Todd Blanche, who is our new attorney general and abjectly acquiescent, ass-kissing acolyte of Donald Trump. Todd Blanche, before coming attorney general, was Donald Trump's personal lawyer in three important cases, including the prosecution of Donald Trump for illegally storing classified documents around a toilet in Mar-a-Lago, and for the conspiracy that he headed to try to steal the 2020 election. And when Todd Blanche was told by the Justice Department's top ethics lawyer in March of 2025, as Todd Blanche took on his role of deputy attorney general, that he would have to recuse himself from cases that involved President Donald Trump because he had been his personal lawyer in those cases, well, soon after that, that ethics lawyer was fired. and he's currently suing the Justice Department for wrongful termination. And even after Todd Blanche became Deputy Attorney General, and at his confirmation hearing for the big job, the Attorney General job, this Freudian slip implies that he still doesn't seem to realize who he actually works for. Here's Senator John Kennedy of Louisiana questioning Todd Blanche in his confirmation hearing on July 15th.
5: Are you and President Trump friends?
6: I'm his lawyer, was his lawyer, and now I'm the Deputy Attorney General. So I met him as his criminal defense attorney.
0: I'm his lawyer. That's where his brain instinctually goes. And the way he has acted in the Justice Department indicates that Todd Blanche is still interested in protecting Donald Trump and doing his dirty work while actually working for the people of the United States. Because as Deputy Attorney General, Todd Blanche was involved in trying to prosecute former FBI Director James Comey for posting a picture of seashells that were arranged to say 8647, claiming that that was an actual threat against President Trump. And for those that don't know, 86 is a common term for like kicking someone out of a place and banning them forever. I am 86th from the Fireside Bar and Grill in Los Angeles for allegedly drinking there underage. And by allegedly, I totally did that. I did that all the time, and they had every right to 86 me for life. But at no time when I was told that I was 86th, did I fear that the bartenders wanted to kill me, because that's not what that term means to the vast majority of us who are not trying to move forward with a vindictive prosecution. Todd Blanche also used his deputy attorney general position to legally shield Donald Trump when he personally signed a settlement between the government and Donald Trump that forever barred the government from pursuing audits or tax claims involving Trump, his sons, and his companies concerning tax returns and other matters that occurred before the settlement. Todd Blanche was also totally down with the idea of giving $1.8 billion or so to the idiots who tried to help Donald Trump steal the 2020 election and other people that Donald Trump considers victims of prosecutions. It was only after Republican senators threatened to tank Todd Blanche's nomination for attorney general that that fund eventually died, or maybe died. Because even though Todd Blanche officially rescinded the so-called anti-weaponization fund, the requirement to create that fund is still sitting in that settlement that protects the Trump family from the IRS. That settlement was never amended to remove it before Todd Blanche became attorney general. And so while the fund itself is currently dead, the legal provision that created it is still sitting there like a sleeping zombie. And it could be resurrected now that Todd Blanche has been elevated to attorney general. Also, now that Todd Blanche is Attorney General, I think it is very fair to be concerned that the Justice Department will not act independently of the White House, as has been customary for, I don't know, ever? And one of the reasons it's fair to be concerned is that Todd Blanche is straight up telling us to be concerned. Here's Kristen Welker questioning Todd Blanche on the August 16th episode of Meet the Press.
7: Can you pledge that the Justice Department will always act independently of the White House?
8: Well, there's a big difference between saying we will always do our job and investigate any case and act independently of the White House. No, I'm not going to pledge that. And no attorney general should ever pledge that.
0: And on top of that, in case you're wondering, it's not just hysterical libtards who hear comments like that and who are concerned that Todd Blanche is not going to act independently of the White House. 1,234 former Department of Justice employees who served in 14 different administrations headed by both Democrats and Republicans signed a letter to senators opposing Todd Blanche's nomination to be attorney general. The New York Bar Association also submitted a letter opposing his nomination. But that didn't matter to most Republicans in the Senate. Todd Blanche was confirmed in the tightest of votes. He was confirmed 50-49. Voting against him were all Democrats and independents, along with Susan Collins of Maine and Lisa Murkowski of Alaska. I should also note that Mitch McConnell, who is also a Republican, didn't vote because he's somewhere doing an excellent vegetable impression. But every other Republican who is not named Susan Collins, Lisa Murkowski, or Mitch McConnell all voted to confirm this barnacle on Trump's ass. And the concept of justice in the United States is now in danger because of it. And then finally, on their way out the door to go on their five-week-long vacation, on August 7th, the Senate once again did something that was unprecedented before this Congress, which is that they confirmed a huge number of people all in one vote. To be exact, they confirmed 68 people to 71 positions, which is possible because two people were confirmed to multiple positions. Now, I'm obviously not going to take the time to tell you about every one of these 68 people, because a lot of them really weren't a big deal. But sneaking through the process without individual scrutiny was people like Daniel Perez, who is now our ambassador to Brazil. Daniel Perez's buddy is Marco Rubio, our Secretary of State and National Security Advisor, speaking of people who are serving in too many jobs at once. But Marco Rubio's buddy, Daniel Perez, is now our ambassador to Brazil, despite not being approved by Brazil, which officials in Brazil are reportedly viewing as a disrespectful breach of protocol. And instead of being diplomatic about it, as our Secretary of State, on August 5th, Marco Rubio's State Department revoked the visa of Brazil's ambassador to the United States and said it would only reinstate the visa after Brazil approves Marco's friend, Daniel Perez. And so for anyone who thinks that Marco Rubio is somehow an adult in the room in the Trump administration, let that fantasy be destroyed. And actually, the plot is thicker here when it comes to this tit for tat. Because at the end of July, Brazil denied the visas of two of our State Department officials because the Brazilian government believes that they are planning to interfere with Brazil's election that takes place on October 4th. These two State Department officials were reportedly planning to meet with Flavio Bolsonaro on that trip, who is the son of ex-president Jair Bolsonaro, who is basically the Brazilian version of Trump, right down to having a mob of his supporters attack Brazilian government buildings when he lost Brazil's presidential election in 2022. But unlike here in the United States, the Brazilians successfully prosecuted their president, who was trying to steal an election, and his ass is now in jail, while ours is now back in the presidency, which, I gotta say, is a really bad look for the United States system of justice. But it's now 2026, and a new election is upon Brazil. And Brazil believes that the State Department, in the care of Marco Rubio, is trying to help Bolsonaro's son gain power. And considering the close relationship between Donald Trump and the Bolsonaro family, I'm inclined to believe it. And there are plenty of sources for you in the show notes if you want to go down this rabbit hole. But back to my original point. In a package of 71 different appointments, Marco Rubio's friend, who was not approved by Brazil, was approved to be our ambassador. And it's already causing a diplomatic crisis. This guy should have been debated and gotten his own vote in the Senate. Now, honestly, he was the most concerning out of the bunch. But the point that I'm really trying to make here is that this is a shameful process. It allows human beings to slip into confirmations the same way that dingleberries slip into law. And I hate it. It's a shameful new precedent that's been set by this Congress, and they've set it over and over again. And to be clear, when I say this Congress, I mean the Republicans in this Congress. These confirmations were approved by a vote of 51-47, with every Republican voting yes and every Democrat and independent voting no. Okay, so that's it for things that are actually done. Right now, I do, before we wrap this up, want to give you a preview of some dangers on the horizon. We're going to start first with the National Defense Authorization Act. Now, this is the bill that becomes law every single year without fail that authorizes our war activities. And so it is ripe for dingleberries because it's a must-sign piece of legislation. And there are a few things in here that I think you need to be aware of. So let's start with Section 219. Oh, and just to be clear, this version of the NDAA has passed the House of Representatives, moves over into the Senate. The Senate is working on a different version, but these are provisions that if you want to scream about them, you should be calling the Senate. Okay. So the House-passed version of the NDAA, Section 219, would create the United States-Israel Defense Technology Cooperation Initiative. Now, the way that I see this provision is that this is a sneakier way of funneling our money to Israel for the weapons that it uses against its neighbors, often in their ongoing, over 100-year-long attempt to steal their neighbor's land. Now, since the Obama administration, we have been providing roughly $3.8 billion a year to Israel that they then use to purchase weapons from American death manufacturers. And I've noticed every year that I've read and reported on the NDAA that that line item is in the defense appropriations bills, and it's apparently getting too much attention. It really is easy to spot. And so I believe this provision in the House-passed NDAA would be a way for the people in Congress who still want to help Israel by giving them our money and weapons, but who want to hide it more effectively from the public. Because this provision would essentially establish a new program in which the United States and Israel together do war-related research, development, testing, evaluation, and industrial cooperation. So, for example, the United States and Israel would partner on drones, air and missile defense technologies, AI, directed energy technologies, cyber warfare, data networks, and, quote, other emerging technologies, unquote, which pretty much leaves the door open to working with them on anything. Now, some people are saying that this provision is a merging of our military and the Israeli military, and that is not accurate. However, with this level of interconnectedness in the development of our weapons, Israel would have intimate knowledge of warfighting tools and capabilities that we develop with them, and would gain the ability to fuck with our use of those technologies if they wanted to. Remaining an ally of Israel would become a national security issue as opposed to simply a choice of where to send money and weapons. And therefore, it would be much harder to disentangle ourselves from the Israeli military-industrial complex, should we choose to do so, which more and more of us Americans are wanting to do. And we already have a concrete example of co-production with the Israeli military infringing on our sovereignty in that we are limited in what we are able to do with our own equipment. So here's the example. The U.S. had purchased two Iron Dome batteries with U.S. taxpayer money. The Iron Dome is a technology that U.S. corporations co-produced with Israeli corporations. In 2023, when Senators Lindsey Graham and Chris Van Hollen wanted the United States to transfer our American-owned batteries to Ukraine, Israel blocked the transfer using its authority under the U.S.-Israel co-production agreement. Now, right now, we don't have a lot of these agreements with Israel. But Section 219 of the House-passed NDAA is explicitly designed to vastly expand this kind of cooperation, potentially creating many more of these kinds of dependencies and therefore threatening our ability to make our own decisions about what we do with jointly developed military equipment. And of course, by helping Israel develop their military tools, it makes it even more complicit than we already are in Israeli government war crimes. The existence of this amendment has gotten some attention, but that attention has died down lately. This NDAA will have to be signed into law by the end of the year, and so if you have any objections to this, now is the time to contact your members of Congress, especially in the Senate. I also want to raise the alarm, especially for anyone who lives in California, about something known as the Hunt Amendment in the House-passed NDAA. This amendment would directly benefit one company, Houston-based Sable Offshore Corporation, while putting California's environment at very real risk. Sable Offshore owns an offshore oil operation off the coast of Santa Barbara. In 2024, Sable Offshore bought the oil field, processing facility, and the Santa Ynez pipeline system from ExxonMobil. And the pipeline part is critical. Without the pipeline, Sable Offshore can't easily get the oil from its offshore operation to the market where it would make all the money. And the problem for Sable Offshore is that California doesn't want to let them operate this pipeline. And California has some pretty damn good reasons. Because this is the same pipeline system that caused the 2015 Refugio oil spill, when more than 140,000 gallons of oil spilled near Refugio State Park, contaminating roughly 150 miles of our coastline and killing marine wildlife. Sable Offshore has been trying to repair and restart that pipeline, but the California Coastal Commission has issued orders against the company. The California Coastal Commission also imposed an $18 million administrative fine over work Sable Offshore allegedly performed without proper permits. And on top of that, Sable Offshore has been charged with five felonies and 16 misdemeanors involving alleged environmental violations during its pipeline repair work. And there have been fights over whether old permits issued to ExxonMobil can even legally be transferred to Sable Offshore in the first place. And on top of that, there's, and I might be pronouncing this wrong, but Gayavota State Park. Part of the pipeline crosses state-owned land there. California says the company's right to use that property expired in 2016, and so the state has tried to stop Sable Offshore from using it. And so Sable Offshore obviously has a big problem. It owns an oil field, it owns a pipeline, but California, in multiple ways, is standing in the way of the company actually operating that pipeline. And so now, normally, Sable Offshore would have to work this shit out with California. But instead, they got a member of Congress from Texas to try to use the United States military to stomp all over California's rights. The Hunt Amendment would authorize the Department of Defense to use federal eminent domain to acquire permanent easements along the entire Santa Ynez pipeline system. That includes land owned by California and inside of that state park. And California-controlled submerged coastal land inside of that state park, and California-controlled coastal land as well. And basically any other land along the pipeline route that the Secretary of Defense decides, that Pete Hegseth decides, is necessary to keep this pipeline operating without interruption. Once the federal government takes control of these easements, the Hunt Amendment would then require the Pentagon to give the pipeline operator a license to use them. Require, not optional. And here's where this gets really insane and becomes a clear attack on states' rights. If the Hunt Amendment becomes law, California's permits and approvals would no longer be required for the operation, the maintenance, the repair, or the use of the pipeline. California's laws, regulations, orders, and even certain state-ordered court orders that interfere with the operator's use of the federally acquired easements would be overridden. And this wouldn't be just a temporary favor. The license that would be granted would be incredibly difficult to revoke. A future president couldn't ordinarily revoke it. A future defense secretary couldn't ordinarily revoke it. And California courts and state agencies couldn't revoke it. And so generally, it could only be terminated if Congress passed another law specifically doing so, or if federal pipeline safety regulators made a final determination that the operator had created an imminent hazard to public safety and then failed to fix it. And if Sable Offshore were to then sell the pipeline someday, that license would automatically transfer to the next qualifying operator. And so Congress would essentially be using federal power, and specifically the Department of Defense, to bulldoze through Californians' objections and make sure that this privately owned oil pipeline can operate. And Sable Offshore is not the only corporation with money riding on this. ExxonMobil has money riding on it too. ExxonMobil sold this operation to Sable Offshore for a base purchase price of $625 million. But Sable Offshore didn't simply hand ExxonMobil $625 million and walk away. ExxonMobil financed the acquisition with a $625 million secured loan. And so ExxonMobil is a major creditor of Sable Offshore. And that matters because if Sable Offshore can't get this pipeline operating, the oil field that it bought from ExxonMobil becomes far less valuable. Sable Offshore would then have a harder time making money from the property, which means its ability to repay ExxonMobil would be threatened. And we cannot have ExxonMobil's investment be threatened. And so Congress is trying to swoop in and remove the regulatory and property obstacles standing between Sable Offshore and the operation of its pipeline. Because if Sable Offshore's investment becomes more valuable, then ExxonMobil's position as a major creditor becomes more secure. And so that's clearly who benefits from the Hunt Amendment. Once again, Republicans in Congress are exposing themselves as hypocrites when it comes to states' rights and as loyal servants to generous corporate donors, especially in the fossil fuel industry. Because ExxonMobil, as we know, is a major political player. ExxonMobil spends millions of dollars every year lobbying the federal government. In 2024 alone, ExxonMobil spent approximately $6 million on federal lobbying. And so we've got a Texas member of Congress proposing that federal government use eminent domain and the Department of Defense to override the state of California, clearing away obstacles for a Texas oil company and simultaneously protecting the financial interests of one of the biggest and most politically connected oil companies in the world. All because California won't let them operate a pipeline that already spilled more than 140,000 gallons of oil along the California coast. And this has not gotten nearly as much press coverage as the Israeli integration provision. And so if this is something you have a problem with, a phone call to your member of Congress could really be used for this one. The phone number is 202-224-3121. And real quick, before I move on, let's take a look at Wesley Hunt. Wesley Hunt, the Republican who inserted the Hunt Amendment into the House version of the NDAA. Wesley Hunt has only been in Congress since 2023. And like a fiscally responsible Republican, he has spent millions more than he has raised in campaign contributions for his upcoming election, and his financial support has been dwindling every single cycle. Now, the industries that had been the most generous to him before were, surprise, surprise, other Republicans and the oil and gas industry. And while I don't see people affiliated with Sable Offshore or ExxonMobil on his list of contributing organizations for this election, people affiliated with Sable Offshore had given him at least $17,000 in the past, and people affiliated with ExxonMobil had given him over $26,000 in the past, at least that we know of. And so perhaps this favor is an attempt to try to appease his former donors, to make up some ground for the financial hole that he's found his campaign in. So those are the two dingleberries that I personally want to raise the alarm about, but there are others in here. So, for example, the Crank Amendment establishes a presumption of approval for qualified Department of Defense service members and civilian employees to carry guns on military installations, because that's what we need, our soldiers and civilians with PTSD running around with guns on them at all time. And then there's the Mace Amendment. God, this woman's a bigot. One of her amendments prohibits gender-related medical care under TRICARE, and her other one prohibits male participation in female sports at military schools. But And the NDAA is over 2,500 pages long, and I obviously don't have time to read every version of it. But I do have a link to it in the show notes for you, and so feel free to do a keyword search for any issue that you're concerned about that the Republicans might be trying to legislate with dingleberries. You can learn a lot just from searching the table of contents. The last bit of news I need to tell you about, which you're probably already aware of, is that we did have a replacement happen in the Senate. Senator Lindsey Graham has died. This is a man who was in Congress for a very long time and has the blood of millions on his hands. And so I'm not going to do a eulogy here because I do not mourn the loss of him in our Congress at all. The reason that I even bring this up is that he's been replaced in the Senate by his sister, Darlene Graham. And this continues a pattern that I find concerning, of family members inheriting seats in Congress. So like Debbie Dingell got her seat when her husband, John, retired. Adelita Grijalva took her dad, Raul Grijalva's seat when he died. Lisa Murkowski is a senator because her dad, Frank Murkowski, literally gave it to her when he resigned as senator and became Alaska's governor and got the power to appoint a new senator. He picked his daughter. And there's more in this Congress, but you get the idea. This is aristocratic behavior that we're allowing, and Darlene Graham becoming a senator is a particularly stark and disturbing example of it, because this woman, you just have to hear this to believe it. Here's Greta Van Susteren moderating a Republican primary debate and asking a question to now Senator Darlene Graham.
9: National security questions. Well, Senator, are Taiwan and the South China Sea national security issues for the United States? If so, why?
10: I'm sorry, could you repeat the question?
9: Are Taiwan and the South China Sea national security issues for the United States? And if so, why or how?
10: I'm just going to be honest here. I'm not on national security. I'm not that informed on national security. So, but I do support the military. My brother was in the Air Force for 33 years. So I will do everything I can to support the military.
0: Listeners to this very podcast are more knowledgeable about global foreign policy dynamics than our now Senator Darlene Graham. Now, I do feel like we are better than average when it comes to being well-informed here, but that is still insane. And she just won the Republican primary simply because she's Lindsey Graham's sister, and so she has a good chance of keeping his seat for 6 years. The only good news that I have here is that with someone who knows so little about foreign policy, maybe she'll be a little less of a warmonger than her brother was. But still, the founders of this country rejected the idea of empowering nobility, of power inherited through family lines. And that's what we're seeing here. And it's gross. Also gross is a situation that we're going to face when Congress comes back from their vacation, and I want to give you a heads up about it. As we know, our government is supposed to be funded by September 30th every year, and there is a 0% chance of that happening because this Congress, just like last year, has failed to do their most basic job. In fact, this year, they barely tried. And that means that we're going to have a continuing resolution in order to kick the funding deadline. Already, a bill has passed the House to kick the deadline into early December, and a separate bill has passed the Senate that also kicks the deadline to early December, but a different date. And because those bills are not identical, this means that this is not a done deal. However, I want to point out that it is not great for us that the deadline is going to be kicked into December, no matter which day, because that means that the funding fight will happen right in the middle of the lame duck Congress. The lame duck is a very strange period of time, where we allowed people who were just fired to maintain their power for 2 months, and it's when I see the most horrendous things get snuck into law. By pushing the deadline into the lame duck, we are setting up an opportunity for these people that we don't want in power to use that power when they are least accountable. And I can tell you that when I call my members of Congress about this as they return from their extremely long vacation, what I'm going to be telling them is that I want the funding deadline kicked into the new Congress so that the people we actually want in power, the people we elect, are the ones who are going to be making these decisions. I also want to deny this horrendous Congress the opportunity to do more damage on their way out the door. Again, the phone number is 202-224-3121. And so that's it. That's all your Congress accomplished in July and August. They accomplished a housing bill that I really doubt will do much to expand housing supply in the United States, or, contrary to the press that the bill has gotten, to limit the number of homes that are owned by investors. They also confirmed a whole bunch of people to be judges and members of the Trump administration, most of whom were not carefully considered before they got their en bloc vote. And they also confirmed a new attorney general who has openly admitted that he identifies as Donald Trump's lawyer and, based on his words and actions, seems intent to govern as such. And so the 119th Congress continues to disappoint. And I can't wait to vote out these people in November. So as always, I want to thank you for listening to this episode. I know I was in a mood today, but this Congress puts me in a mood, especially when I have to talk about them while feeling like shit. So thank you for listening and supporting the show. And I especially want to thank Hank Barda, who is now our executive producer on episode 342, Mapped to Flood. And Hank said, quote, please apply my producer credit to the recent episode about the situation with flooding, FEMA, and flood insurance. It's an important story, and I would like to help elevate it in addition to posting to my socials. This episode provides solid, actionable information. Unquote. And thank you, Hank. I agree with that assessment, and I love that you put a credit on it. You put the episode on the list, but it needs a few more executive producer credits to move up. So if anyone wants to help Hank out, you can also post the episode and any episode that you want other people to hear to your socials. That always helps. And then, of course, put a credit on the episode that you think should move up the list, because new people really do use our most valuable episodes list to figure out where to start with our category now that is, I think, now almost 14 years long. The anniversary of this show is September, and I'm recording this the last week of August. So yeah, we're almost at 14 years, which is absolutely wild. So thank you for helping me keep this going for so long, especially Hank. You've been a supporter of this show for ever. All right. I need to go lay down, obviously. So first, I would like to thank Claire, who is my production and research assistant. Thank you, Mike at Pro Podcast Solutions, for editing this. Thank you, Mark at podcastbranding.co for doing our web design and security. Thank you, Lauren, for taking care of our executive producers. Thank you, Dad and Robin, for doing our taxes. And thank you, Brian Karras, for being our guardian angel. We love and miss you every day. All right. Take care. I will talk to you soon. Bye.
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1: You know, Don, flock and fuck cameras. There you go. Yeah.
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0: Welcome to Planet Rage, the intersection of insanity and madness. Here are your hosts, Larry Blydner and Darren O'Neill.
1: Hey, Larry, there's no doubt there's nothing that is random when it's episode 233 and our five-year anniversary.
2: 5 years, baby. Five-year birthday five.
1: Woo! That's pretty cool. Oh, yeah, the studio audience is going crazy.
2: They agree. That's nice.
1: Yeah, they want 5 years more.
2: Yes, we do. Five great years. Thank you.
1: 233.
2: Mm-hmm. That's a good number. Yeah.
1: Numerology, always good. If you're going to donate during the show, man, got to be a multiple of five or 33 or something like that.
2: Or show number. Get you into the cult of scumbags. Do we have any matching things, deals today, Darren? It just occurred to me.
1: We should have. But we're not good at marketing. We highly recommend you send money and market, and that way we can come up with better ideas.
2: Yeah.
1: We're Sir Gene when you need him. He claims he was the guy that came up with the knight and dame and then all of the peerage over at that No Agenda show.
2: I'm surprised with all those knightings over the years, there hasn't been an accidental beheading or stabbing.
1: Well, there will with the cult of scumbags, there will be.
2: Yes, there will be.
1: Eventually, there's going to be an accidental stabbing, but there's some very, very immense shootings in the city of Chicago, as always.
2: Uh-oh, what do we got?
1: And I had to go to Perplexity because I missed over on Hey Jackass. I mentioned it on the last show, but he is taking a pause. Maybe this is just one guy that was doing the site.
2: Sure.
1: And now he's taking a pause. So it's like, what? Why? Get an AI to do the site for you. Just update. Look at all of the...
2: Yeah, I guess you could, right?
1: Your local news coverage and that. But according to Perplexity, who went and then did the search for the local news over the last week, full week, not just weekend, because that's what we've been doing lately, 7 shot and killed and 55 shot and wounded in the past week in the city of Chicago. Nothing to see here.
2: Nothing to see there. Nothing. It's all the guns. So it's those automatic guns.
1: Uh-huh. That's the problem.
2: That's the problem. They get up, they break out of drawers and glove boxes and everywhere, and they start shooting people.
1: We need a new Hey Jackass. I guess
2: we do.
1: I guess the AIs will just do it now.
2: Yeah. But I liked his thing with the clock, you know, every 24 hours. That was a very cool metric.
1: Well, and it showed you, it was a very easy way to compare 1 year to another beyond just saying this many. You know, it gave you an idea also of how many people are being shot. There's a lot of people, they don't put it together. If you say, well, there were 5,000 people shot. Well, I don't know how many that is. Is that like 3 a week? You know, I don't know. I'm bad at math.
2: Yeah.
1: So it was nice to have that. Mm-hmm. And the AIs can do everything now. So throw it in there. The new Grok bot, which is if you pay for Elon

0: grok.
1: Yeah.
0: I finally found a good use for it. I mean, it only was out. I talked about it on Random Thoughts on Wednesday. And like, it's not part of my account. Literally before I published the show 30 minutes later, it was then a part of my account. So I'm going to take full credit for that.
1: Oh, that's funny.
0: Yeah. Elon must have been listening. But what I'd let it do, because I have a Suno account to create the AI music, and I had uploaded about 100 different tracks of things that I had written over the years and had really bad demos of, and I had generated maybe 2 to 12 covers of each song, because you could just keep hitting new covers. You could be like, oh, yeah, what does this sound like in reggae?
1: Mm-hmm.
0: And it'll do it. So I had about 800, 900 wave files, and they're in Suno. Over the last couple of weeks has decided to change their terms of service.
1: Ooh.
0: Uh-huh. Where you can still create 1,000 or more, up to 2,000, depending on whose math you believe. With the, yeah, it's the premium plan that I've got there. I think there's free, regular, and premium.
1: Okay.
0: And you can still generate 1,000 to 2,000 songs, but you can only now download, as of like 3 days from now, you can only download 60 songs a month, which is a very limiting factor.
1: Yeah.
0: And I'm like, well, I got like 900 wave files in there, and there's no button to download all, of course, because that would make it really easy.
1: Yeah. So how much do they want to exceed 60 per
0: they
1: month?
0: You're right on it, brother, because they are going to do that. They just haven't announced what that amount is going to be as of yet.
1: Okay.
0: And I don't know if I like violated the terms of service here. If I did, oh well. But I went into
1: that sounds like you.
0: Uh-huh. Well, I went into my new Grokbot and I'm like, dude, good, I want to download all of my Suno songs in Wave. And Grokbot's like, okay, cool, I can help you out with that. And then the screen comes up. It's like, log into your Suno account. And shit. I logged into the Suno account. And once it had that, it's like, well, there's no button to do this for a one-time download. Let me look. Oh, okay, I can figure this out. I am downloading. And it did it. It downloaded like 900 WAV files and transferred them to my computer one by one.
1: That's pretty cool.
0: Which, if I had to do that on my own, I would have had to choose every song.
1: Yeah.
0: And then download as Wave.
1: Mm-hmm.
0: And this is where the AIs are going, purely automation. But the fact that it can control, and it wasn't even on my browser, it just has its own little browser, its own little world. And if you need to teach it how to do something, it will ask you. So it's like, I don't know. What do you mean? How do I do that? Well, if on a website, you can show it and it will then automate that for all eternity, I guess.
1: That's very cool.
0: For some things, yes.
1: Yeah.
0: Now for give it your bank account and let it pay your bills. That's
1: that was my next question. You know, I bought, I had good timing, Darren. I guess it was like maybe a year ago. I have these two old external hard drives, and one is an old Western Digital. You know, it's like half the size of a toaster.
0: Yes. I got about 80 of those.
1: Yeah, and I think it holds 1 terabyte. Then I got another one, like a credit card size thing from some no-name brand, and I think that's 2 terabytes. So I bought this 8 terabyte thing, but it was only like $400, which that's very cheap these days, right? That would be crazy cheap. And I haven't started to fuck with it yet because it sounds like such a labor-intensive thing, and you know, all these files going back 20, 25 years, one by one, dunking them, you know, could I make AI do that for me?
0: Sure.
1: Really?
0: You know,
1: my personal information is, you know what I mean? Fucking passwords and bank accounts and all that shit. I don't know that I want AI fucking with that stuff. So now what do I do?
0: You pretty much have to run then a local AI so that none of that information goes to the cloud, which is trickier, but getting a lot easier.
1: Yeah.
0: Which is nice and terrifying, I guess, for some people, but that was the first thing I decided to let Grokbot try to do was clean up my Gmail account. Cause I'm like, do I really care? Google's already got all that information. What do I care if Elon's got it?
1: Yeah. Yeah.
0: And it deleted a ton of things, but it was taking up way too much resources. I'm guessing looking at everything and then processing, like, is this needed? Whatever it's doing was taking up too much processing power. But I was really surprised it only took maybe 10% of my weekly allowance for the Grokbot to do all of the downloading.
1: Not so bad.
0: Which was, I think it was 30 gigabytes of WAV files, which, you know, wasn't small, but that's a lot for just music files.
1: Yeah.
0: But this is where it's going to come in handy. You can just do all these things. You can automate them. And I was already asking, like, Grok how to do all this with the podcast. Like, can I just drop in a transcript and have the whole template there? And it's like, oh, yeah, no problem. So you
1: That's very cool.
0: Drop in the template and then it'll be like, okay, I'll create your chapters for you. I will give you, you know, 30 different show title ideas based on things that were said.
1: Gee.
0: I'll write your X post and your blurb for the, and I'm sure the nice thing with the Grok bot, once you get to that point, it could actually upload it to your FTP server and then post it on the WordPress site and everything. You don't even have to touch it. Just give it the transcript and it'll be like, all right.
1: Wow. Hot damn. No wonder this shit's so big.
0: Uh-huh.
1: Impressive. By the way, I love your, I love the redhead in today's Planet Rage poster. She's magnificent.
0: Saying 5 years, donate to the show. These guys are good.
1: And that big ledger with our names on it. It looks so biblical and official and cool. Jeez.
0: Of course it is.
1: Yeah.
0: Of course it is. Before we get into clips, I will mention our buddy Rob, the constitutional lawyer. We had the question on the last show about the Carmelo Anthony case, because the bit was like, well, we knew we had this on this guy and we knew we had this on this guy. So there was a gentleman's agreement to not talk about that. And he said, you know, in regards to that case, do the attorneys have to divulge the deals they make? He's like, bear in mind that I'm not a criminal practitioner and I'm not familiar with the record in this particular case. The reporter in the clip referred to this as a gentleman's agreement concerning what evidence each side would introduce. I've also heard unwritten deal and off the record agreement. So it seems pretty clear that the deal was informal and not entered into the record. He says, I'm not familiar with aware of any rule that requires putting that kind of agreement on the record, which is quite interesting to me when you have
1: that sounds quite fucked up to me. Really, you think about, I mean, let's just sweep away everything that we think we know about the case, right? In on one side of it, one guy's dead,
0: yeah,
1: and the other guy might go to jail for the rest of his life. Shouldn't all the information pertinent to it be displayed to the judge or somebody besides a backroom deal between two attorneys? Holy shit.
0: Yes, and if you missed the last show, you should really go back and listen to it, because the clip pointed out the information on Carmelo Anthony was his girlfriend had just said that he was stalking her. There was something about, you know, killing somebody with a knife and licking the blood off of it. And
1: I think one of his texts was, how many bullets do you want through your chest or something this? So this guy definitely had a violent Jones going on. There's no question about that.
0: Like, within the 2 hours before killing the other kid, he was like, oh, I'm definitely on the verge, again, paraphrasing there. But
1: yeah,
0: it was very interesting data that came out. Rob, the constitutional lawyer, continues, but I definitely think it's unwise to keep it secret. Yes, we do too. For one thing, the day may come when you need to enforce it. In this case, it sounds like the defense team is claiming that prosecutors didn't honor the agreement, which affected Anthony's decision not to testify. If I were the judge, my first question would be, what agreement? I think this is all posturing for appeal. He says the motion for new trial was denied, so Anthony has to seek appellate review. My guess is that a new team of lawyers will handle the appeal, and they'll accuse the trial team of, quote, ineffective assistance of counsel that violates the Sixth Amendment. It's a common ploy, one the appellate courts generally scoff at. Anyway, if this is the best they can do, I foresee a solid affirmance of the Dallas court, from the Dallas Court of Appeals. And then he says, I'm talking a little out of my ass because I haven't followed the case still. Let me know if you have any follow-up questions. And keep up the great work, and then have a great week. Thank you. We appreciate it.
1: Thank you. Thank you, Rob. That's very cool. It's very nice. Appreciate that.
0: Because we are not lawyers. That is one thing we will not claim to be.
1: We're not. No.
0: We might need them every now and then, but we are not.
1: Yeah, I've had pretty good luck. I've had a few attorneys that were really kick ass. One was a jackal, but most of them I've lucked out with. Yeah.
0: Oh, Rob's a good one. They hate lawyers too. Go to suitsandboots.com if somebody screwed with you.
1: That'd be a good name for a law firm. We hate lawyers, except us. You'll love us.
0: We're the good ones.
1: Yeah.
0: Forget all those other dudes.
1: Yeah.
0: And I see you're number one. I don't know how I can get better than a clip named Hochul and Bacon. I think that has to be a starter for
1: it. Yeah. Yeah. I thought you'd agree with that. This is, have you heard this or seen this?
0: No.
1: Yet? Oh, this is insane.
0: This is the governor of New York State.
1: This is the governor of New York State. Remember the same governor that said that the Pfizer fake vax was tantamount to a sacrament in the Roman Catholic Church. She did say that. Yeah.
0: Yes. Oh, well, because she's insane.
1: She is insane. And so she's sitting at a bar. And opposite her is Kevin Bacon, the movie guy. Oh,
0: okay, so not actual Bacon. We're talking Kevin Bacon.
1: We're talking Kevin Bacon. And well, you can hear what she has to say, and then I'll tell you why she's a complete idiot asshole.
2: New York, did you know that for years dancing was banned in many bars and nightclubs?
0: Oh, wait, so this is like a thing. This wasn't like off the cuff. This is a commercial for some.
1: This is a commercial, but I guess primarily for her. I mean, who else could it be, really? I couldn't glean who else could be behind this other than Hogan.
0: It's not like a public service announcement or something.
1: I don't think so.
2: New York, did you know that for years dancing was banned in many bars and nightclubs?
3: Banned? You mean it was illegal to dance?
2: That's right, Kevin Bacon.
3: If I was to come into this club and wanted to say salsa?
2: Nada.
3: Macarena?
2: Maca no no.
3: Whip?
2: Nay nay. The state used to demand you get a license to allow dancing, but we tossed that rule out. What do you say to that, Kevin?
3: I say, let's dance.
2: Yeah. We couldn't afford the rights to the original Footloose music, so whatever.
0: I don't know if that's different enough. I think Kenny Loggins might have a...
1: Maybe. He might. But, the thing was just such garbage. I mean, the horrible audio and that musical track and Bacon, I guess he moved pretty well. Was it Vision Quest? Was that his dancing movie or what was it?
0: He was in Footloose, right? Footloose.
1: Right. You're right. Yes, that was it. Footloose. And yeah, he cut a rug very nicely there, but he's not 23 years old anymore. But this is so stupid because, in my many identities over the years, back in college, I worked in a very interesting bar. And it had a jukebox, which was kick ass. I guess the guy that managed the place would decide what went in there, but it was all good stuff.
0: This had to be back in a time where they moved from 45s to CDs, or was this like the fully automated to the cloud?
1: This was still 45s, baby. Yeah.
0: Wow.
1: Yeah. And so this bar, it was owned by a mob guy, but he wasn't big time. He was like kind of a lieutenant or something. He wasn't up in the capo thing. But anyway, he got a very interesting crowd. Fascinating, really. There were like plenty of hoods, mob hoods. It wasn't too far from Kennedy Airport. So a lot of those guys, stewardesses, pilots. It was a mixed bag. And it had a great food. There was the chef in there was this guy named Scotty who told me how to make the world's greatest burger. And I'm not telling anybody. I still haven't told anyone how I did it.
0: Wait, is there a secret ingredient? Is that
1: there is a secret ingredient, and I'm not even telling you.
0: Oh man, so, 5 years, Larry. So, come on.
1: All right, maybe off the air. So anyway, the bar was it was a fascinating place. It was insanely successful. For just a combination of reasons, a couple of the bartenders were, one guy was impossibly good looking. He was actually a double for the Andy Gibb, the Gibb cousin. Remember that guy?
0: Yeah.
1: Right. He looked just like him. Love. Exactly. So he had like 900 chicks just climbing over the bar at him all night long. And then the rest of us were, just maniacs, wannabe comics. So there was it was tremendous entertainment factor in there. And it was a hard drinking place. You know what I mean? People would really go there and load up. And many, many a night, I or someone else, probably like maybe around 1:30, it was always women. They'd start dancing like between the little window that fed the kitchen. And there was maybe 10 or 11 tables in there. And we obviously say, sorry, there's no dancing here. You know, we don't have the permit for it. We don't have the license for it. And we were really glad about that because at that point in time, you know, an hour and a half, 2 hours after midnight, most people are so fucked up. They're lucky if they can walk out the front door. In fact, we had a bouncer to help them do that. So you don't want them jumping around in the fucking bar. And it was an absolute blessing. Nobody ever said, gee, I wish they let people dance in here. Never. It was a smart move that went on for obviously many, many decades. And now this fucking idiot, Hochul, says, no, bad move, honey. But obviously she's never worked in or run, knows anything about how to operate a saloon.
0: Yeah, but I don't understand. Who goes to saloons still and who wants to go to a saloon to dance? I don't get it. Who is this helping?
1: I don't know who this helps. Kevin Bacon, I guess.
0: Like, what could we do? Well, this is how great the Democrat Party is. They're like, what law that almost nobody cares about?
1: Exactly. Yeah, precisely.
0: We can show you we're giving you your freedom.
1: Yeah. And the other thing, too, this was a pretty, you know, pretty rough place. I mean, I quit the night they shot out the front windows, like in The Godfather. Literally, fucking bullets and glass everywhere.
0: So drive by outside, just
1: yeah, nice. Absolutely. And but that there were places that were basically the similar layout and theme, you know, in Manhattan, where even then, you know, the price of a fucking martini was prohibitive. You know, Tavern on the Green, or a lot of places like that. And they were all, I'm sure, where they had really valuable decor, you know, and stuff. They were thrilled to be able to tell people, don't fucking dance. You know, I mean, this is such a stupid thing she's done.
0: Well, it's irrelevant. I have not heard from one person ever. Yes. That's like, this is a thing that we're worried about. Because the places that are, well, dance clubs, well, I'm sure they have the permit. It's like, what kind of clubs really would you want people? So somebody can be like dancing in when you're trying to eat at Chili's, they're going to be like falling into your table.
1: Precisely. Yeah. And the dance clubs are built for dancing. You know, I mean, it's just so fucking stupid.
0: Well, it's New York.
1: It's New York. Indeed it is.
0: And it's Kathy Hochul, who will go where the votes are.
1: And say anything to get one. And probably do anything or anyone.
0: But could she define what a woman is?
1: I don't know. Probably not.
0: This comes from Gutfeld Show.
4: He was on a mission for a simple definition. Our video of the day comes from Montgomery Toms, founder of Freedom Watch GB, who recently posted an illuminating clip asking one simple question. What is a woman?
5: What is a woman? A woman is someone who identifies as a woman.
6: And what is that?
5: Someone who identifies as a woman.
6: And what is a woman?
5: Someone who identifies
6: as a woman. And what is a woman?
5: Someone who identifies
6: as a woman. And what are they identifying as?
5: They are identifying as a woman.
6: And what is a woman?
5: Identity labels are defined by the people that use
6: them. But what are they identifying as?
5: A woman.
6: And what is that?
5: Someone who identifies as a woman.
6: And what is a woman?
5: Someone who identifies
6: as a woman. And what is that?
5: So tell me.
0: I know, isn't this great?
1: This is a great clip.
0: It's like you just keep asking him the question. It's like this is complete liberal lunacy math, which is, what is X? Yeah. Well, anybody that identifies as X.
1: Did you see the picture of a Ketanji Jackson in the airport with her mask on?
0: No.
1: Yeah.
0: She's still afraid of the germs?
1: And still trying to figure out what a woman is.
0: Was she just trying for people maybe wouldn't recognize who she was?
1: Maybe that's it. Maybe that's it. Yeah.
5: Someone who identifies as a woman.
6: And what is a woman?
5: Someone who identifies as
6: a
5: woman.
6: And what is that?
5: Someone who identifies
6: as a woman. So tell me, what is a woman?
5: Someone who identifies as a woman.
6: And so what are they identifying as?
5: A woman.
6: And what is that?
5: A woman.
6: We can do this all day.
5: Yeah.
6: Yeah.
5: And I'm right.
6: So what is a table?
5: A table is, I don't have a solid definition for one.
6: Okay.
5: A table.
0: So the guy, to be fair, the guy that can't give you a definition of woman also can't tell you what a table is.
1: No.
5: A table is, I don't have a solid definition for one.
6: Okay.
5: A table is an identity label. It depends.
6: Am I a table?
5: Do you identify as one?
6: Yeah.
5: Okay. What makes you a table?
6: I just feel really tabley. I can't describe it.
5: Okay. Fair enough. You're a table.
6: I'm a table?
5: Yeah.
6: All right.
5: That's how language works.
6: Can I identify as an irregular shopper if I shoplift?
5: Go ahead.
6: So I can shoplift and say I identify as an irregular shopper and that's all right.
5: I mean, you're still shoplifting.
6: Yeah. You're still a man if you identify as a woman.
1: Boom. Very well done. Well done.
0: It is just very interesting because how do you have a legitimate debate with somebody whose answer to the question is anybody that identifies as that thing. Yeah. It doesn't even have to be a woman, but anybody that identifies that. But yeah, but what?
1: Yeah.
0: Okay, identifying as it. So, but what are they identifying as? You know, that's if you can't answer that question, you really don't have a leg to stand on. And this is where we are at with two vastly different thinking types of people, and you're never going to be able to meet in the middle because there is no rational conversation at that point. And while this seems farcical, I thought it was interesting that Gutfeld show basically had clip of the day, but it was video of the day, and this I guess did qualify, but I think it shows that don't even try to have. If somebody is that far down, there are people you can still have rational conversations with, but you know somebody like this, you're not going to get anywhere.
1: But at that point, that's where you turn back the cultural clock, 25, 30 years, and you get that, you get someone who identifies, you get that same answer 3-4 times, and then you say, well, I'm identifying you as a fucking idiot. Really, that's because, you know, the whole thing, like, it's like ridicule has been outlawed by the left. And that's this is part of the blowback, the result of that.
0: But it's only ridicule of the policies that they like. They're more than willing to ridicule Donald Trump and anything MAGA.
1: Sure. But people have to just put aside that little bylaw that they fucking invented, you know, and it came from the preschools. Everyone deserves respect. No, they fucking don't.
0: No.
1: Some people deserve abuse. And that's when you heap the abuse on someone like that, so they crawl into a fucking corner.
0: Yeah. Demo Dick Marchenko, man, his whole thing was, I treat everybody the same, just like shit.
1: Yeah.
0: And you have to get respect. You have to earn respect. Right. You don't get respect right off the bat.
1: Exactly.
0: Now, it doesn't mean you go up to somebody and be rude if you don't know anything about them, but damn, they can lose respect very quickly.
1: Sure.
0: Salty Crayon's giving you karma, so he must like what you're saying.
1: Oh, well, thank you.
0: We do these shows live. You can go to the Troll Room, noagenda.stream.
1: It's a fun place with fun people.
0: Well, some.
1: Yeah.
0: Oh, you got a Hunter Biden clip? Why would you do that? Oh, wait, 5 years, you got to.
1: Well, yeah, of course. This is Hunter and another one of my personal favorites, Rick Wilson.
0: Oh, is this the guy you're always responding to on X?
1: Yes.
0: He was the Trump, what was the anti-Trump, like the Lincoln Project? Is that?
1: Yeah, he's a partner in Lincoln Project. And I think his ex-partner was off for pedophilia. So there's some very unseemly shit going on with the Lincoln Project. And it's a commie outfit. And he's an asshole. And this is him with another asshole, Hunter Biden, fluffing Mamdani.
7: I'm a Zoran Mamdani Democrat. I hate him.
8: Listen, the guy's got 69% approval in New York City. You know, anybody else?
7: 69% approval rate.
8: Would kill for that.
7: Yeah, exactly. And you know why? Is because he made some promises and he's kept them. He's shown that there is competence to his conviction. To the practical politics of making the crime rate in New York is an all-time low. They balance the budget.
0: Wait. Crime rate is at an all-time low?
1: All-time low. Yeah, I'd like to see the source of that, as well as I guess I could believe that it's a 69% approval rate, because that's really, you know, everybody with a brain is pretty much vacated New York. So, yeah, maybe that's true.
0: Right, for the people that voted for him, I can see they're still all in on this, although I thought there were quite a few things that he promised that has not come to fruition.
1: Oh, yeah. No, yeah, where's those free buses, baby?
0: Right.
1: Where are they?
0: That was supposed to be like number one, and then these five grocery stores, which haven't been built yet, which are going to cost 70 plus. Well, we know they're saying 70 million. So with government, I would triple that, double that.
1: At least triple it. Yeah.
0: And then they're going to lose money on it. And then who's going to pay for that? Well, the rich. Well, the rich are gone now.
1: They're going to have all kinds of vermin, roaches and rats and crap, because all the city stuff always does.
0: Oh, yeah. I would not want to eat the produce from a Mamdani store. Bad Mamdani melons, man. Woo.
1: Yeah.
7: is an all-time low. They balanced the budget for the first time in, I don't know, since Mike Bloomberg in, you know, 16 years in a 9-month period of time. He said that he was going to open up co-op grocery stores.
1: Stop. So first of all, that balanced budget is bullshit. They got, the Fed government broke off a big chunk of billions and handed them to that asshole. So if you include that in a balanced budget, well, then it is. But then it's not. It not really. Not really.
0: No, you're subsidized. It's not a balanced budget. But he wants to keep getting somebody else's money again.
1: Yes, he does.
7: He said that he was going to open up co-op grocery stores. He's opening up 5 of them. He said he was going to do something about rent. He was going to do something about rent. And meanwhile, the Democratic Party, or whatever consists of the Democratic Party, which is a lot of people that is self-appointed talking heads for the Democratic Party, go out there and they go, oh, my God, he's a socialist. And well, I don't know, we're never going to be able to run with that. And, you know, this is not going to work in rural America. You know what works in rural America from my estimation? Is tell people you're going to do something about their goddamn the fact that they can't get health care and they're going bankrupt because mom just got cancer.
0: What?
1: Yeah, what? That's Hunter.
0: That was a little word salad. He wouldn't be, hi, Manny. Well, no, I can't say that. No. That would be alleged.
1: Yeah.
0: But yeah,
1: this guy's on everything, Darren. I mean, if he has a profession now, it's appearing on other people's shows, which I said all the time, what is he running for? I don't think he's getting paid for this shit. I sure wouldn't pay him to be on our show. But he's constantly with somebody. And what's astonishing, I expect Rick Wilson to lick his ass. But pretty much Tucker Carlson did. And Nick Fuentes did. Yes. Like, what the is he like a mafia capo we don't know about? I mean, why would anybody kiss that guy's ass? He's an absolute zero and a prick.
0: I don't know. He must have some kind of money behind him. There's got to be.
1: He claims he's $17 million in debt.
0: What?
1: Yeah. Well, Hunter Biden says he's $17 million in debt.
0: And he's going out and he's talking about how great of a job Mamdani's doing.
1: Exactly. Yeah, that's what I always laugh when he talks about, you know, the Dems making the right financial decisions. Like, what the fuck would he know about that?
0: Yeah, and I don't really think that rural healthcare is as out of control as healthcare in major metropolitan areas.
1: I'm sure you're correct.
0: So, I mean, we all know. Okay, now, according to... the House Oversight Committee, and according to an AI that looked at the House Oversight Committee, although there are links to each one of these claims, so we could double check it, over $8 million total from China, including a $3 million wire from Chinese company State Energy HK Limited to a Biden associate account. So there's $6.5 million tied to Burisma in Ukraine, $3.5 from Russian billionaire Yelena Baturina, over $3 million from a businessman Gabriel Popovichik too, or something like that, in Romania, and $142,300 wire from an oligarch from Kazakhstan. So I mean,
1: and this is all money that went
0: to Hunter, allegedly. Yeah.
1: Wow.
0: So you have to wonder why he's talking about when he's like, oh no, how that's funny they're talking about communism. What about the $8 million you got from China, my friend?
1: Really?
0: You know, they're just a little communist country, maybe. Just a little,
1: They're starting out, you know.
0: Maybe he didn't figure that one out, but that's what you get when you got a bunch of the the media is not going to really cover anything fairly because they never do.
1: Not with this guy.
0: You know, it's bizarre that he is out there because now if you're going to go on to the prediction markets, I bet you Hunter Biden is moving up the possible candidates.
1: I bet he is. I bet you're right.
0: Because why not?
1: Well, they love him. Love him.
0: As far as running as a Democrat, which part of anything he's been tied up in would be a deal breaker for them? We've already heard Democrats say things like, hey, the guy's just got a Nazi tattoo. Oh, man, that's okay. He's not Trump.
1: Right.
0: Yeah. I mean, Hunter Biden kind of looks like a nice guy compared to some of these folks that the Democrats wanted to run.
1: He looks really good with a crack pipe in his mouth when he's semi-conscious.
0: Well, he put a lot of those pictures out there themselves, so he knows marketing. You remembered it, didn't you, Larry? He's got a brand.
1: Yeah. Well, that's really, I mean, the guy, I've looked at his bio on Wikipedia, and he's like the singularly most or least accomplished guy in the world, especially given his silver spoon roots with Daddy. I mean, he's achieved nothing other than becoming a drug addict, and he cleaned up from that. Well, okay. You get a very brief round of applause for that. A lot of guys have done it before he is. But other than that, he's just an asshole with a big mouth. What has he ever achieved? Nothing.
0: He should be a podcaster. It's a perfect job.
1: Room, you know, it's four million and one. Jump in there.
0: Yeah, Well, I'm sure he's got his own show.
1: Probably.
0: So they can spread more of the propaganda.
1: Yeah.
0: Like the mayor of Gary, Indiana, right across the border here.
1: What?
0: Now, you know, we've had a bunch of storms over the past. I mean, Illinois set the record right now for most tornadoes in a state in a season.
1: Yeah.
0: Which, for the amount of land mass we have compared to something like Texas, that's pretty impressive. Indiana has been hit fairly hard as well. And like Illinois, they've had a bunch of power outages. This is the mayor of Gary, Indiana, Eddie Melton, talking about that. And of course, he's going to blame racism, but just listen what he's okay. not going to tell you about.
1: All right.
9: This is, to me, it feels like neglect. Do you think that some of that neglect comes from or is happening, if you feel that way? It may be in part because Gary is a black working class city.
10: 100%. I believe that a couple things are at play here. During the middle of the restoration process, the utility company, in full transparency, 15 years, I worked for that company, so I know about the process. They were releasing the updates of restoration, and Gary was not listed on that restoration list. Gary is the largest geographic footprint of a city that we have, not population wise, but geographic footprint. And that was the moment that the extreme frustration came out from the public, because it would appear that we're being forgotten when you don't list out the actual restoration time frame. So that's where all of the mayhem really started to get triggered on a ground level.
0: Okay, so this again, the mayor of Gary, Indiana, who's making it pretty clear that he thinks there was some racism involved with the power company not rushing to Gary to get the power on. And this pointing to a map is also ridiculous, because I tried watching the maps here in the Chirac area when the power was out, and it was all over the place. These things are great if there's like two power outages in an area, not when like 50% of the area is out.
1: Yeah.
0: What he's not mentioning is at least one case which was documented. I'm guessing there were others, but there was one case documented where a crew of two that was out in Gary that was trying to figure out, hey, what's going on? What needs to be fixed? Were shot at. The vehicle had two holes in it, and the headrest, right inches from where one of the people was sitting, had a bullet lodged in it.
1: Wow.
0: Which is why the electric people went, gotta go.
1: Gotta go. Sure.
0: You want to know why your power's not coming on, Mr. Mayor? Because your fucking constituents are shooting at the people trying to bring the power back on, because you're another fucking idiotic Democrat. Gary, of course, since like 1943, all Democrat mayors all the time. And then you wonder,
1: there you go,
0: why crime runs rampant. And I looked it up, because Gary is not a town anywhere near as big as Chicago. But the homicide rate per capita, 2.7 times higher than Chirac.
1: Wow. I'd heard that like for years, that you can get dead real easy by visiting Gary, Indiana. Real easy.
0: 2.7 times more likely per capita to get murdered in Gary, Indiana than Chirac.
1: You think about it, that town was the title of a song from The Music Man, Gary, Indiana. Really? And that was a Broadway show probably in 1960, something like that. And then but big movie. It was a very successful movie, Robert Preston and some other people in it. And so that was, you know, I've never been there, but in my mind, and probably a lot of people in the country was like, oh, that must be, you know, baseball, hot dogs, apple pie, and Chevrolet. That must be Gary, Indiana. Well, I guess it's not.
0: Hometown of Michael Jackson and the Jackson.
1: Okay. Yeah. I mean, what the fuck?
0: It was big. What, Steel, I think, was their main
1: Steel,
0: industry.
1: Yes. Steel Town. Yeah.
0: And then it was run well, but then the steel companies left and Gary definitely moved to hard times. Of course, there's a casino there now because there's nothing that says your little area is going to do well than to put a casino in the city. But
1: in the city,
0: when you're going to sit there, Mr. Mayor, and leave that little bit out, it's like, well, of course. I mean, I talked about my parents' house being out 4 or 5 days, and the rumor, I didn't get confirmation, I didn't call ComEd, but the rumor was some crazy resident 2 streets down the road from them, like, came out and threatened the ComEd people who were trying to cut down a tree because the tree was in the power lines, and ComEd went, gotta go.
1: Sure.
0: I mean, we'll go fix the other people's homes first and then come back, which would make a lot more sense, because I would, you know, think that the people that are fixing these things are not thinking like, hey, look, here's a black neighborhood. Let's not go fix them.
1: No.
0: There is a pecking order.
1: Mm-hmm.
0: Usually it is if there are things that are needed in the area, you know, like hospitals and police, those kind of resources, they try to get up first.
1: Right.
0: And then it pretty much just is the area with the most people. And you notice he's also saying, well, Gary isn't the most populated. Well, they're going for the most populated because it doesn't make sense to turn the power on where not as many people are.
1: Mm-hmm.
0: And if you're getting shot at.
1: That's critical. Yeah.
0: Just saying, that would take the fun of your job going out working with dangerous electric lines, already not fun. But then when people start shooting at you, no, there's a line.
1: Sure.
0: There's a line you draw at some point. Where do you want to go from here? Besides go from working, go anywhere from Gary, Indiana.
1: Gary, Indiana. Let's listen to Hassan Piker. I stumbled on this clip and my jaw just dropped. This guy's very popular, very influential, a really shitty dresser. He's got his Mao fucking uniform he wears most of the time now because he's a commie.
0: And then he's surprised that people call him a commie.
1: Yeah, why are you calling me a commie? But what they need to start calling him is, hey, moron, listen to this fucking guy talk and try to sort of do some very basic, simple math. I mean, he's a fucking imbecile.
0: Well, yeah, we had him on the last show singing the Charlie Kirk meme song because...
1: Yes.
0: I mean, that just makes sense.
1: Yeah.
11: Let's say that you make 15 loaves of bread, okay? You're making 15 loaves of bread. Then you hire someone, and that person also has the capacity to make bread, and together you guys start making 20 loaves of bread, and you're like, well, okay, I'm going to take 15 loaves of bread for myself and give this person 5 loaves of bread as a payment, okay? So now your output is 20 loaves of bread, and the other person is getting 5 loaves of bread while you're getting 15 still. Then another undocumented person comes in.
12: Illegal alien?
11: Yeah, illegal alien, sure. And all of a sudden, that person is working as well with your company. So let's say now, because of that, because of, there's an additional person, now you can pay the other, the original employee 3 loaves of bread because you can pay the undocumented person 2 loaves of bread because the undocumented person doesn't have all of the rights that a legal citizen would have. So you can justify paying them less. And then
1: stop. Just for you to know, the guy that's opposite him, Darren, is Jesse Lee Peterson, right? And he goes back a long way. And he has some great faces. You know, sometimes it's a one shot on Piker, and then they widen out to a duel. And the look on Jesse Lee's face is fucking class. It's like, it just should have Chiron on his chest saying, I can't believe I'm listening to a fucking moron.
0: Well, yeah, the whole, you don't have as many rights, so we can fuck you over. Yeah. And
1: And Jesse butted in and said, when he said, you know, an undocumented person, he said, you mean an illegal alien? Yeah, an undocumented person. Hey, fuck you, Hassan. It's an illegal alien.
0: But you know they love changing the words.
1: Oh, they love that. They love it. Love it, love it.
11: So you can justify paying them less. And then you can justify paying less to your original employee because there are plenty of people who could take their job, right? You're like, well, you know what? If you want to keep at least any loaves of bread and feed your family, you're going to have to take less money now, okay? Now, you look at that and you say, hold on. Why don't we eliminate the undocumented person and get five while the boss still gets 15 loaves of bread? Because I was getting five last year, and that was better than three. And you're right. That is better. Five loaves of bread is better than three. However, what I advocate for is taking away from the boss 15 loaves of bread, helping him have 10 loaves of bread, and then taking the rest of the 10 loaves of bread and distributing it evenly amongst the other employees. So all of a sudden, you have seven, or you have eight, and your new friend, who is the undocumented citizen who came in, has seven.
0: Now I understand why Bemrose was a math major.
1: There you go. Now Jesse should have said to, and Jesse's he's a good guy, he's a smart guy, I like him. But what he should have come back to Hassan was, well, then you know what? You live in a $2.7 million house in the Hollywood Hills. And, you know, you've got five bedrooms and four baths. You're one guy. You live alone. So we're going to take that house and move another four or five people in there. Because that's what you want to do to the baker with the bread. We can do it with you in your fucking house. How's that sound, Hassan? How?
0: Bread, you got plenty of room.
1: Plenty of room. Plenty of, probably even an extra car. Lend that out, too. Get with it, man. Come on. Share.
0: No, you don't want to. It's amazing to me the people that get rich pushing communism and socialism.
1: Isn't it? It really, really is. I mean, the whole useful idiots thing is just the most brilliant two-word phrase ever. They say it's funny how some say that Lenin actually said that and others say it was untrue. I think he fucking said that because he was a scumbag, but he wasn't as stupid as Hassan. And that's what it takes to float that whole fucking idea is just millions of useful idiots.
0: Yeah, but if you believe in communism like this guy says he does, why don't you just give all your money to the Communist Party?
1: Great question.
0: I mean, he should literally be living in a near shack. Okay, I'll let him have a modest home.
1: Yeah.
0: But beyond that, no, not if you believe in communists. No.
1: Exactly. Yes.
0: Although, I mean, as long as we were talking about renaming things, I thought this was one of the better jokes of the week.
12: Trump is so mad at Canada, he renamed Lake Ontario Lake America. Now I got to buy a new globe again. It's like the fifth time it's happened. And liberals are very pissed at this. They say you can't just go around renaming things to suit your political agenda. Just ask any Latinx birthing person.
0: Now that was dropping the hammer right there.
1: Really? Yeah.
0: Can't just go around renaming things. Well, that's your whole bit. Yeah. And this, you and I have talked about this from early on, is the thing that really makes the folks on the left mad are when the folks on the right start using their tactics against them.
1: Yes. Yes, true.
0: And you don't realize the genius, whether you like Donald Trump or not, some of the things he's doing is ultimate boss troll level that.
1: Yeah.
0: I like the people that were adding on in the memes that we were now going to start calling Canadian geese Donald Ducks. I thought that was fantastic.
1: Yeah.
0: The Canadians, you hear some of them. I mean, there's a lot of Canadians with podcasts. A lot of them are like, things suck here.
1: Yes.
0: You know, it's not, Donald Trump bad. It's like, no, things are sucking here. And that is, let's just ignore that, I guess.
1: Yeah. It's insane. I mean, I should have clipped it. I don't know. Kind of slipped away. But if you remember Trudeau, Castro Jr., his right hand thing, man, woman, whatever, was a woman with like this insane twitchy face. She was either doing meth or, you know, she had some bad syndrome. Can't remember her name was, but somebody had her on his podcast and he went through the increase or lack thereof of gross domestic product in nations around the world. And when a guy starts to read a list like that, right, I'm thinking I'm going to hear like in the top 10 of the worst, the biggest losers. I'm going to hear a place like, Yemen, East Timor, right? Well, bottom of the barrel, Canada is like negative 9% over a fucking decade. Holy shit. I mean, that's beyond belief. And he said, he says, what do you have to say about that? And of course, she just goes off on this total, didn't address the question at all. You know, I'm doing this, I'm that, but it's insane. And again, that guy, I know he's got a show to do, but the correct response to that was, hey, stop lying in my face. Right. Answer the question. Answer the fucking question.
0: Well, we had a clip from a winemaker that was being interviewed by the Canadian broadcast company, and they thought he was going to trash Donald Trump and the tariffs that the United States put on, which I think was 100% or something like that.
1: Mm-hmm.
0: And they asked him about it, and he's like, well, that's still cheaper than going to the other provinces in Canada, which charge even more. It's like, whoa.
1: Yeah.
0: I didn't know that.
1: Mm-hmm.
0: Most people didn't know that. The people in the United States government and the retards in the United States that are like, oh, no, he's ruining everything.
1: Oh, yeah.
0: Well, then you must really hate the Canadian provinces who are tariffing their people even more.
1: Yeah, I had a friend who he moved to L.A. from Alberta, and he said that was the only one was worth not being nuked of all the provinces. And he said it was, he would quote chapter and verse how awful things, like his wife was ill, and that was part of the reason they moved to the States, because the whole,
0: free medicine style, was no good, huh?
1: It was total shit. And Canadian medicine was total shit. And, sad, because, it's a cool country. It's beautiful. Most people thought it was just like America with more trees, but I guess it's not.
0: And less anger. They were always like, hey, we're chill.
1: That's true.
0: But I learned that my dad worked for a company that was bought by a Canadian company, and the people that worked, in the higher end, in the executive branch of that company, would come to the United States when they needed medical care. If you needed an operation, you needed like a new knees or a new hip, they came to the United States to have it done, because the system in Canada was just, I don't know if it was that they couldn't do these surgeries, well, or if it was just, oh, you need a new hip, that's going to be 6 years, you're in line.
1: Yeah,
0: and you can walk across the border, and they're like, hey, you got the money? Cool, let's do it tomorrow.
1: Yeah.
0: But speaking of commerce, we have Mayor Brandon Johnson of Chirac.
1: Your buddy.
0: Yeah.
13: If you want to do business with this city, we want to know whether the people leading your company reflect the diversity of the communities whose tax dollars are paying your contracts.
0: It sounds to me like he's saying you could really only do business if you have a black company in Chicago.
1: It does sound like that. Yeah.
0: I mean, he's saying it in a very flowery way that's not exactly saying it, but if your diversity of, let me hear one more time.
13: If you want to do business with this city, we want to know whether the people leading your company reflect the diversity of the communities whose tax dollars are paying your contracts.
0: What is the diversity of Chicago?
1: What is that? Can he define that, please?
0: I don't think so. Will he?
1: Oh, well.
0: Mm. No, of course not. It's just, we're not going to pay companies that are just whitey.
1: Wow.
0: That would be bad. It's how everything continues to go straight downhill, because rather than things being chosen on their merit, they're being chosen for DEI reasons, which are not going to get you anywhere good.
1: Did you ever imagine when it was, what was his predecessor name? What was
0: Lori Lightfoot, who also looked like a troll.
1: Did you think things could possibly get worse after Lightfoot? But it looks like they did, right?
0: I think they did. And mainly because this guy, Brandon Johnson, comes from a school background.
1: Oh, he's an educator.
0: Yeah, of course.
1: Yeah, of course.
0: Where she came from a police background.
1: Yeah. There you go.
0: So a little bit of a difference there. Now, she was a crazy liberal and she wanted 8,000 cops on her beat for, you know, to protect her. Right. Okay, it wasn't 8,000, but I think it was 300 and something. It was crazy, the amount of cops.
1: Yeah.
0: But at least she had a clue. And this guy is Mamdani Light. I mean, he has these grandiose ideas.
1: Yeah.
0: But can't really explain how, if you were to bring them into fruition, how they would be paid for, what you would, you know, how any of this stuff would be monitored. Same thing as we talked about with the Mamdani grocery stores. How are you going to know who is coming in for all these great deals? And they're going to lose money on products, you know, to, quote, help people.
1: Sure.
0: Or are they going to stop shoplifters at the Mamdani grocery stores? I'm kind of curious because you might be making no money at all because people might walk in and steal.
1: Maybe. We'll see.
0: It's going to be fun.
1: Yeah.
0: I mean, they can't take the free buses to get there. And again, a lot of these problems that they don't think about, which is once you start making the ride on public transportation free, you now have the homeless folks that are just camping out on the buses and the trains because you can't throw them off because they're free. Mm-hmm. They're like, no, I'm just riding. Oh, well, you might have to get off at the next stop, and then the next bus or train comes around, you just get back on.
1: Yeah.
0: It's unbelievable that people don't think through the basics of the logic of the programs that they are putting into effect.
1: Yeah, but basically, if you look at a guy like Johnson or any of them, Danny, the rest of them, all they need to say is, you're going to get free shit.
0: Right.
1: And then people tune out. Okay, you got my vote. I'm yours. That's how they think.
0: Well, free stuff is good.
1: If it's really free.
0: Well, but it never is. No, it never is.
1: No.
0: There's always a bigger cost on the other end.
1: Yeah.
0: You know, you're going to have free medical care. Oh, great. Well, yeah. Who's going to pay the doctors? Well, the government. Oh, well, then it's not really free.
1: Yeah.
0: Same thing with school. And I'm one of the people that I guess that are conservative that are like, you know, maybe you should go through college age for schooling. Now, you can still have your more prestigious universities, have no problem with that.
1: Yeah.
0: But the reality is, if people want to learn, and the nice thing with being government run, well, I was going to say you would keep salaries in check, but it's probably the exact opposite. You'd have the teachers, the professors in a state-run college that is free for the citizens, probably making $30 million a year, while because you know you have to get those constant pay raises.
1: Oh yeah,
0: it all falls apart at some point.
1: I'm curious if there's obvious visual cues out there in, you know, Chicago and the burbs, Darren, that tell you when a place is circling the drain. Because, for instance is this. In L.A., there was a very successful supermarket chain called Vons, V-O-N-S, right? And they were nice, you know, well-inventoried, decent-priced, good supermarkets. There were more upscale ones, Pavilions and Gelson's and stuff, but Vons was kind of a nice middle-of-the-road place. And then Vons, what would happen was, if you'd be in a neighborhood and suddenly Vons no longer was called Vons, V-O-N-S, and became J-O-N-S, Johns, get the fuck out.
0: New company?
1: Because there was another company that's how they did business. When Vons would say, like, fuck it, man, we can't handle the shoplifting and the crime, and, you know, we're out of here. Johns would come in and buy the store, the inventory, everything, and then change one fucking name on the sign.
0: Yeah, change one letter.
1: One letter. I'm sorry. Yeah, one letter on the sign and go into business. Johns was like, get out. Really?
0: Yes.
1: And I think, you know, if LA wasn't a land unto itself, they're probably doing that in other metro areas.
0: Well, I think once you start seeing the Walgreens and the other pharmacies leaving, or you see your Targets closing or whatever it is, you know, if Aldi's closing, which is one of the big ones on the south side of Chicago where people got all upset last year, I think it was, because Aldi was closing a location, like, there's going to be a food desert now. It's like, well, yeah, well, maybe your community should not have shoplifted them to the point that they couldn't make money right. selling in your community. And you can't, the government answer yeah. is let's force people to lose money to come
1: oh, sure.
0: in. It's because we need them to serve this community. It's like, that's not how the fucking thing works. And this is where the people like Mamdani can sell the community grocery stores, except my bet would be those are going to fail.

0: Trader Joe's was the other part, like two brothers split. I think those are the two.
1: Mm-hmm.
0: And Aldi, they have their store brand and they might carry one other. So, I mean, if you want to buy cola, it's probably going to be Pepsi or Coke, whatever they carry. They might carry both of those and their brand, but you're not going to have the whole aisle full of different choices.
1: Okay.
0: Yeah, it's Trader Joe for poors. That's what Pfeiffer says.
1: Okay.
0: But it's for people who want a better deal. And I love going to Aldi. Well, not actually going, but their product.
1: Yeah.
0: Because their store brands never have MSG. They don't do artificial colorings in their stuff. So if you were to like go and buy their strawberry frosted mini wheats, they're not artificially red. They just look like the blueberry frosted mini wheats.
1: That's impressive. Wow.
0: Which always made more sense to me. It's like you can see it on the box. You don't need the food coloring, but again, it's much smaller. So they have a much smaller footprint. They're still one of these old school places where you have to put a, you know, quarter or a quarter size slug in the cart to release it from all of the other carts. And so you don't get your quarter back unless you put the cart back where it was supposed to be. Not that I think people are afraid of losing a quarter at this point.
1: I've never even seen that anywhere. Wow.
0: It's, so it's
1: like
0: a,
1: like one of those luggage caddies at the airport or some shit.
0: Yes.
1: Really? Wow.
0: And they all connect back at the little cart caddy and you bag your own groceries. So there's just a person there that checks you out, but then all the stuff just goes into your cart. So if you want it in bags, you put it, they don't have baggers there. They don't pay any, their staff is pared down. The store is pared down, but it also, overall, the prices are pared down, which it'll probably be cheaper than Mamdani's store, would be my guess.
1: Oh, definitely. There's no question. It will be. No question.
0: Yeah. Some people love Aldi. Some people hate it. You can get into the troll room and you can have your vote count.
1: I always liked Trader Joe's. My wife was a huge Trader Joe fan. In fact, now even there's none near us, but the nearest one is like 40 minutes away. And about once a month, she'll haul ass down there just to go to Trader Joe's. Yeah.
0: There's certain things that you can only get there that you're like, oh, I need them.
1: Mm-hmm.
0: Certain little snacks, certain things you're like, you know, you could probably pay an Uber to bring those to you. Just
1: I bet you're right.
0: Might be a hell of a charge for 40 minutes, but who knows. Now you've got a evax clip. Wow,
1: this is wild, man. This is some woman who calls herself Mel K, and she's got a pretty big footprint on X and Instagram. And I've never heard the likes of this before. And if what she's saying is true, hubba hubba, baby. She's just identifying all those who she claims are proven to take financial compensation for plugging the Pfizer shit.
0: Ooh.
1: Yeah, and the first one is like in a sense of, if you know how I feel about Rick Wilson. And who's that other asshole you play to trigger me? What's his name? Dave Ramsey.
0: Right.
1: This guy, in a musical sense, this guy's top of the mark for pissing me off. John Legend. I just fucking can't stand him. And he was like number one on her list. So listen to this. It's fascinating.
2: First paid by Pfizer was John Legend. Paid by the World Health Organization payments was Lady Gaga. And then talent that took contracts to push the vaccine, lockdowns, and everything else that are confirmed. There's a confirmed deal, amount undisclosed, and there are exact fees paid to Pink, Questlove, Michael Phelps, Gene Smart, Martha Stewart, Megan Rapinoe, Charlie Puth, Travis Kelce, Paul McCartney, Elton John, Billie Eilish, David Beckham, Stevie Wonder, Shock, Ron Kahn, Andrea Botticelli, Jimmy Fallon, Jimmy Kimmel, Stephen Colbert, ABC Disney, NBC Universal, Viacom CBS, BBC, Prime Video, Amazon, Apple, Meta, Facebook, and Instagram, Google, YouTube, Twitter, Alibaba, NFL, NASCAR, Major League Baseball, CMA, ESPN, the Hollywood's Directors Guild and Writers Guild, Creative Artists Agency, Jake Tapper, Wolf Blitzer, Julia Roberts, Trevor Noah, Joe Biden, and affiliate political figures represented by CAA Literary Division.
1: Wild, huh?
0: Wow. Okay, yeah, nothing says this is a good product. Like, we have to pay all of these

0: people to push it.
1: Yeah.
0: Right. And really, for all of these people, if you believe this, I mean, I'm all for taking money for endorsing a product.
1: Yeah.
0: Have no problem with that. So, you know, when our buddy Eli, the coffee guy, or our friends at Manuka Honey are like, we're going to send you some product. And can you tell people if you like it? And, you know, we're not obligated to like it. But when it's something that these people allegedly believed was a life-saving thing, why would you take money for that? I mean, it kind of seems like you're a douchebag if you're like, oh, well, yeah, this could save people. Could you spread the word? Well, I'm going to need a check.
1: Some of those people are sick rich. I mean, Elton and Lady Gaga, and there's a bunch in there. They're, you know, they're not counting any pennies. Yeah, you're right.
0: So it's like, why would you need the money unless you're then taking it and sending that money to a charitable cause? Maybe they're doing that, but this, when you see, I saw a clip the other day and I haven't had time to verify this or not, but there was a 2-minute clip with two women talking. One was an Asian woman whose claim was China did not use any mRNA vaccines during COVID. It was all the traditional style of vaccine. And if that is the case, it's also a very interesting test bed that we have going on here, because you should then be able to tell, you know, are the, you know, I know it's hard to get truthful data out of China. I'm sure it's not easy getting it out of the United States either, with people like Fauci in control, but I'd be quite interested to know the difference overall this many years out of the vaccines if China has never used the mRNA.
1: Well, I would believe that because, you know, in many, I mean, I don't, again, you're right, getting the truth from China is a bitch. But it certainly the numbers indicate, like, you know, as far as India went, I mean, all around the world, you know, the USA had the most deaths, period, more than anybody else. Countries with, you know, 2, 3, 4, 5 times the population. And we were the champs of the mRNA shit as well. So, yeah, I would believe that. But China's was a fraction of the United States, you know.
0: So, might be some information there that people can glean.
1: Yes.
0: Like, I'm not a doctor. I'm not giving medical advice. But it's interesting to see. Yeah. As the years go by, what has there been more prevalence of? What has dropped off? I mean, of course, the flu didn't exist for like a year, which was amazing because then it came back.
1: Yes. Wasn't that? Yes, that was so bizarre, wasn't it? The flu just got cured.
0: Uh-huh. It's almost like it was just the same thing, and it was just a virus that was going around, and maybe it was slightly more severe, and maybe there were people that had more severe reactions to it. It did certainly seem to be the case, but it seemed also with a decent percentage of the population, even those crazy enough not to get a vaccine like Larry Blydner, and you never got it.
1: Never did.
0: Up until today, which I saw an article like 2 days ago, like, oh no, COVID's going around again. You still don't have it. I mean, why? What's wrong with you?
1: Something's wrong with me. You know, it's really fun. I almost never watch commercial television unless I'm at the gym on the elliptical and there's this screen in front of me, which, of course, there's no sound, thank God. But I've noticed something. This is new to me. Maybe you know about this because maybe you do. Now, the pharmaceuticals are shitting on each other in their commercials. Did you know this?
0: I believe it. Because all of a sudden, they're your competition now. That's
1: exactly
0: it.
1: So to me, like, the funniest shit in the world is the names these idiots come up with for the crap they're pushing, right? And so there was a commercial I saw. This is like, wow, this is too much. And there's one called, it's something like Bismolex or Bismolex, something like that. There's a B and an Z and an M and an L and an X and a Bismolex. And it says, Bismolex is better than Skyrizi. Right? And there's this, so they fucking put up charts and stats and all this shit. And people, you know, the Bismalex guys are dancing and, you know, jumping rope and doing a limbo. And the Sky Rizzy guys are, you know,
0: sad.
1: they're sad face guys. It's really funny shit, man. So I thought, this is new to me. I don't know if maybe somebody in the troll room knows, if it, maybe it's been around a while. And then on comes, not long after, an ad for just Sky Rizzy, right? I don't know what the fuck it is. There's some words on it. It's apparently some treatment for stiff joints, joint pain, whatever the fuck, you know. It didn't mention arthritis, but maybe that's it. I don't know. And again, I just had to laugh at this thing, because what's the video playing under the voiceover that I can't hear and the text on the screen, right? The video is this good-looking black dude. He's maybe 30, and he's with his daughter, and he's got her bicycle upside down, and he's like tightening nuts and bolts, or maybe he changed the tire, whatever the fuck. I don't know, you know. And then the guy looks, he's the picture of health, and at most he's 30, and then he flips his bike back over right side up, basically like the Incredible Hulk. I mean, it's like just a little flick of the wrist, you know, and he's flipped this fucking bike. And I think, this fucking guy's never had a joint pain in his life. What the fuck are you doing? I mean, it's all so bogus and bullshit. You know, it's just, these companies should be fucking burned to the ground. They're horrible.
0: Oh, you probably didn't believe beer ads in the 80s either.
1: No, I did. The Swedish bikini team. I absolutely believe those. Yes. I always thought the Clydesdales and the Budweiser ads were too big to be real, but I guess they were.
0: Damn horses, man.
1: They are big fucking horses. Yeah.
0: Eric PP wants to know if you are a tobacco or nicotine user, because that could block the virus.
1: No, I'm not.
0: See? The voice is natural. He's not even juicing it.
1: And I can remember Adam talking about that at the start of the COVID thing. And I think he was a smoker back then. Yeah, he was doing a lot of weed, right?
0: With the nicotine, right?
1: And I think he said that was and other people have said that it was a deterrent to the virus. Maybe it was
0: blocking it from coming in.
1: Yeah.
0: But of course we got people like Anthony Fauci. The latest was, now they're finding that there were, and granted, this is over 20 plus years, but they're like, oh, there were at least 5 emails of things that he sent out on his government email, where he asked people to immediately delete the email and all records of it once reading it.
1: Yes.
0: It's
1: like,
0: but it's in the government system. It's like, you understand, telling people to delete something that you're sending through a government system is really not a good idea, because it's always going to be in the government system.
1: Of course. Of course. Yeah.
0: I don't think Fauci really understood the technology.
1: I don't think Fauci gives a shit, because they've been lobbing, you know, legal ordinance at him now for close to a fucking year. And what do we get from him? His old lady's at the wheel of the car flipping the bird to the press. I think he knows he's bulletproof.
0: He knows he's going to die before anybody can do anything.
1: Probably. Yeah. Yeah.
0: You know, and again, why would he come back under and ask, you know, you should come back for more questions. I'm like, who wants this? All he's going to do is sit there and say, I'm taking the fifth.
1: Exactly. Yeah. So true.
0: It makes zero sense.
1: Yeah.
0: I have a clip here on the mega settlement, which of course the mega settlement of $18 billion or whatever it was. And I don't know if I buy the, they paid it so that Zuckerberg wouldn't have to go and testify. Maybe that's true. I mean, it's a decent amount of money, but for a company of that size, I mean, it is billions. It's not like you're saying, you know, just millions. But this, I thought, was a very nice take on it. This from One American News, Chanel Ryan, who I remember back when she didn't have a seat in the press pool, so she would stand in back, and that made all the liberals mad.
1: Ooh,
0: I love chicks that make the liberals mad.
1: Me too.
2: As an American, this ruling terrifies me. Here's why. Notice who's supporting this. The most radical leftists in the world are very excited over this ruling, because I predict they're going to use our children and fear over protecting them as an excuse to ultimately control the rest of us. And the person with whom I can safely say you and I have zero common ground politically or socially, when he's delighted and happy about this settlement, probably a bad sign. In fact, he wants more. He called it a mere down payment from Meta. When the California AG co-leads this charge and directly ties mental health with social media use and not cultural and individual prerogatives, that concerns me. It concerns me because the line gets blurry. It gets very blurry, very fast between children's mental health and adult mental health. In the words of our friend Alan Bakari, we be very wary of those who continue to attack social media as some kind of health hazard. Look at who else is giddy over this settlement. You have globalist status classes of people who are extremely happy and excited about making the prospects of you fearing technology and social media because social media and technology are to blame when it comes to mental health issues. Here's Imran Ahmed, CEO of the Center for Countering Digital Hate, celebrating child safety litigation like the case Meta just had to settle. Countering digital hate. Where have we seen that line of argument before? Maybe Ahmed's accent gives it away, but the Communications Decency Act in the UK, a law that allows police to arrest moms over anti-trans memes on Facebook, is grounded in exactly the same reasoning. We want to protect people's feelings on social media. This is a slightly different case. This is dealing with children and safety, but maybe that's just a framing issue. This time it's definitely more insidious than protecting people's feelings. We want to protect our children. Who doesn't want to protect our children? But do you see where this is going? Guys like Ahmed are thrilled because now their censorship frameworks riding inside the Trojan horse of mental health safety for our children can now be softly introduced into society and groom the rest of us into a reality where social media use is so tied to mental health, it has become a public safety concern and government prerogative.
0: I like that. The Trojan horse of mental health safety.
1: She's pretty good. Wow, it's impressive.
0: And again, this all comes down to, well, somebody think of the children.
1: It's always that. It's always that, man.
0: Because we have to have that, so we need this. And again, follow the money. This is all about money as well. It's not about children's well-being.
1: No.
0: Because again, for the 8 millionth time, parents have the ability to keep their kids off the internet. I mean, you just have to decide to do it. You know, that's the... But I think she's absolutely correct. Once you start admitting that, oh no, this is a mental health issue topic, well, then they're going to be suing all these companies for everybody being retarded.
1: Yeah.
0: It's not just going to be the children. And this is never, and again, I just still, nobody can just like, what is a woman? Well, what's, if I, whoever says they're a woman, well,
1: right. So who's the recipient of the $18 billion?
0: The attorneys general of these states, which, I mean, good luck to this, right?
1: I love to see where that money's going to go once it hits those states.
0: Yes, and there are both conservative and liberal states involved here. So this isn't a one-sided thing. It's all about money, money, money.
1: Yeah.
0: Which is, oh no, how dare these companies make so much money? It's obscene. But yeah, but people use their product.
1: Yes.
0: And nobody can still explain to me like the what is a woman thing. Well, explain to me why these things that you say are bad when it comes to these systems like the endless scrolling. Well, isn't that just a convenience factor? I mean, I lived in a world before we had that and you had to press a button, you know, or touch a screen that said more.
1: Right.
0: I mean, I know that was really hard. Yeah. And for some people, that was the, they're like, I'm not going to pray. I'm just going to stop because pressing that more button, man,
1: it's too much. It's asking too much.
0: It's way too much. I can't handle it. I got to jump out here.
1: Yeah.
0: But it's like all these products. I know that there are people that like music so much, they will listen not just to an album on repeat, they will listen to a song on repeat, which I also think is probably bad for your mental health.
1: How many times will they repeat it?
0: Like all day.
1: Get out of here.
0: No, seriously.
1: Really?
0: Yes.
1: That's scary.
0: Like this brand new track. Wow, I love it. I'm just going to put it on repeat for the whole day.
1: I remember reading that when John Lennon first heard A Whiter Shade of Pale while riding in his chauffeur-driven Rolls Royce, he made the driver stop. And then I think he like called the radio because I don't think there were cassettes in Rolls Royces back then, but somehow he like fucking just vegged out on that song. He listened to it like a dozen times in a row. He found it so fascinating. So
0: it could happen. It gets stuck in your brain.
1: I guess so. Yeah.
0: But that's it. Music can do that. There are people that will start reading a book and literally all night they can't put it down.
1: Sure.
0: Yes. What's the difference between that and what's going on with social media? Nobody can explain that to me because I think it's the exact same thing. It's the product is engrossing enough to keep you involved. There are people that, since video games were a thing, people were dying because they were playing video games for like 72 hours straight without sleeping.
1: Yes. I do think, though, that the social media thing, because of the brevity of the subject matter, you know, it's always just quick, you know, what is it now? 100 and what that was it like Twitter's 132 characters.
0: It was
1: maybe
0: really short, like maybe 144 to start. It was very short.
1: It's very short. And most of it is, you know, very kind of flash stuff. And a lot of shrinks do say that it sort of rewires or retrains your brain to think in a different capacity that it would if you're reading, you know, a novel. Which and a lot of teachers claim that the reason many of their students are almost illiterate is their brains just can't handle long form text. They just fucking drift. They can't get into it. You know, there could be something to that. I think
0: I agree. The attention span thing seems real.
1: Yes, I think it is.
0: Bemro says whenever a new Planet Raid drops, he puts it on repeat all day. Well, you should.
1: at 2,000 watts.
0: Do not try to sue us for that, though. That's just your choice. You're an adult, right?
1: Yeah.
0: But this is it. Oh, it's the nanny state of, oh, no.
1: It is.
0: We're going to limit, and I liked the bit that Meta was going to make these changes. And for those, again, who are following along, Meta is Facebook and Instagram, so they have nothing to do with X. They have nothing to do with TikTok and any of these other social media companies.
1: Yeah.
0: But they said if other media companies would jump on board, then they would change their amount that they're allowing people to use, you know, kids to use, because that way everybody was like in it together or something. So it seems like some kind of negotiating deal where they want other, and I don't understand why this would just be Instagram and Facebook, because X should be there. The TikTok should be there. Any social media, it's all the same. It's not really any different.
1: Yeah.
0: So I don't know why the government goes after one and not the other. That seems a little.
1: Probably they're of weaker lobbyists.
0: Maybe they're not putting as much money into their pockets.
1: Yeah. Sure. Stroking those pockets.
0: But it's always been this way. If there's something that you just couldn't stop doing and you became addicted to it, then that's, again, on you. And it's especially on parents. Once you're an adult, then you get the choice to do whatever the hell you want. But
1: yeah,
0: with the parents, if this is a mental health issue, this is kind of interesting, because if we're going to admit this, that it's a mental health issue, then aren't parents being neglectful to let their children do it at all? Because nobody's going to make the case.
1: Oh, absolutely. And how many stories have you read of alleged, you know, internet social media titans who forbid their children to play with that shit?
0: Right. Rightfully so, because they know the end result. They know what you're opening yourself up to.
1: Yes. But I think that, and I've seen this again and again and again in so many fucking, you know, nice kind of restaurants to fast food joints, a Jack in the Box or whatever the fuck. So many parents now are total social media addicts. And so when their kid's face is glued to a fucking iPad or whatever, they're good with that. It's just, it's like I just say, it's who we are.
0: Right. They don't even notice because they're doing the same thing.
1: They don't know. They see nothing. They see no problem with this. Nothing wrong with it whatsoever. Really.
0: Well, and a lot of those people, the adults, will make the case that, this is no different than listening to the radio used to be or watching television.
1: It's very different.
0: I would agree.
1: It's really different. Yeah.
0: It's interactive in a whole different way.
1: Yeah.
0: There are dangers on the internet as far as your kids are involved with predators. We now live in a world where when you and I were growing up, besides Vegas and Atlantic City, it was illegal to gamble.
1: Right.
0: Now, all 52, that was the commercial during the NASCAR race the other day, the DraftKings, now available in all 50 states.
1: There you go.
0: I'm like, is this really a good thing that people can now on these devices, which also means your kids can do it. Don't believe for a minute. Again, all they need to do is get mommy or daddy's ID to take a photo of it.
1: Yeah.
0: And they're going to be gambling online. Mm-hmm. It's like, it's they, the internet is a cesspool. I mean, Pembroke is on it. I mean, come on.
1: Why are you so mean to the fabulous Ryan Benrose? I love that guy.
0: The Grumpy Old Ben's podcast. We do like that's the best podcast around now because we do like one show every 18 months.
1: Okay.
0: It's a release schedule that we can live with. But I mean, this is the insanity of all of this, the, you know, with this internet addiction. It's like, well, expecting that it should be the company's problem. When all they're doing is building a product that people want.
1: Yeah.
0: It is not something that is going into your veins. I mean, people will be, well, it's addictive. Well, it's only addictive if you let it. And if you start using it. I mean, this is not the same thing as a substance abuse where you're like, hey, I didn't know the reaction it was going to have.
1: Yeah.
0: And then again, there's just garbage on. I mean, I try to scroll through looking for clips now. I try to like scroll through X and it's like, wow, 98% of this stuff is garbage.
1: Absolutely.
0: Now, is your next clip a Nick Shirley clip?
1: Let me see what my next clip is. LA offers sex structures for homeless.
0: Yes.
1: I'm trying to remember, is it Nick involved with it or somebody? Well, it could be a Nick clip. It might be Nick Shirley. If not, it's somebody else. It's pretty funny.
0: Well, play, because no, I've no, got
1: not,
0: one from him.
1: No, it's not Nick. It's like not a school board, one of these fucking, you know, community meeting things, a guy at a podium and a bunch of wonks sitting around half asleep at their microphones. And I thought, is this guy Alex Stein? but he wasn't. So it's not, yeah, but it wasn't. And I don't think, it's definitely not Nick Shirley now that I recall. And is it, I don't think it's AI. It could be the guy zooming them, but a lot of the, but maybe not. So you know what? You're better at this than I am. You can decide.
0: And we're going to have a bang bang either way because I do have a Nick Shirley clip on just this.
1: We love Nick.
3: If you thought Los Angeles and California couldn't get any more crazier, watch this.
4: I'd like to propose that Los Angeles consider a pilot program for free hygienic sexual relief clinics, primarily serving the homeless and unhoused. This means equality. It means private sexual relief through masturbation or where appropriate and consensual with a partner, all funded by public tax dollars and managed with professional oversight.
3: Yes, you heard that right. Here in Los Angeles, they're considering a pilot program for hygienic sexual relief clinics. This means that homeless would have a location for them to go and masturbate and have sex in. So imagine a location like Skid Row right here. They'd have a place where the homeless can go masturbate and have sex in. Who's going to go clean those places out after a bunch of homeless people have had sex? And who's going to monitor the ages of those individuals that are going in and having sex? We know a lot of minors live out here in Skid Row. It also sounds like this could just be a place for a lot of women to get raped, quite frankly. And of course, this would be all funded by your tax dollars. And in fact, here in California right now, they're even proposing a billionaire tax because here in California, they don't tax people enough, apparently. And it has a 29% chance of going through, according to Polymarket. So this is just some of the craziness here inside California. They literally want to have and are proposing to have government-funded sex locations for the homeless so they can get off and bust a nut and have a masturbation session. A bit crazy.
0: Yeah, it is.
1: I'm sorry. It was Nick. Forgive me. I was so focused on the other guy. Yeah, it was definitely Nick rounding it up. But yeah.
0: But who comes up with these ideas?
1: The sick fucks that run LA politics. But you know what? They're wrong. And this is bullshit because twice in LA before I fled 3 years ago already. Wow. A mile from my house, I watched a couple of meth heads. Some guy, you know, had his girlfriend bent over drilling her right there, broad daylight across from a high school. You know, he hit her head first against a 24-hour animal urgent care thing for dogs. And nobody even like snapped their head. Like, well, yeah, there's some guy having sex with some broad in the street. And, you know, so what the fuck do they need structures for?
0: Well, because this is, again, follow the money.
1: All the money. Yeah. Somebody's going to, some contractor's going to get sick rich off this shit.
0: Yes.
1: You're right.
0: Right. You're going to be like, well, we have to give you, what's it, like lube and condoms. We're going to have million-dollar contracts.
1: Yeah.
0: You're going to have little room. Okay. It's
1: There's
0: one.
1: There's going to be music. You have to pay for the music.
0: Oh, well, of course, you need a little bit of music. Otherwise, you know, yeah, you're not.
1: Sexy lighting.
0: You're not going to be able, it's going to take way too much time if you don't have the lighting and the music.
1: You're right.